0: master of mystery himself.
1: I stared dumbfounded at the scene before me. Gershad lay dead in a pool of blood. Standing over the body with a dagger in his hand was Randall Crawford, evidently his murderer. Crawford wheeled around. His eyes opened wide in terror. He gasped convulsively, staggered back, then sank down upon the berth. The corridor was in an uproar. Doors were clattering. Questions were being hurled back and forth. Excited passengers were crowding in the doorway. At a sign from me, Captain Wilson cleared the entrance and forcibly closed the door. The doctor dropped to his knees beside the foreign man. His examination was swift, brief. It confirmed what I had seen at a glance. The French detective was dead. But why had Crawford killed him? Why? It was incredible, meaningless. My eyes jerked to where Crawford sat on the berth, his hands still clasping the bloody knife. He was staring at the dead man, dully, his lips trembling, his face a frozen mask. His attitude was as puzzling as his act had been. Snatching a crumpled towel from the rack, I crossed to where he sat and folded it about the blade. His nervous fingers opened slowly. The knife dropped into the towel. Taking care not to touch the handle, I wrapped it loosely and laid it on the upper berth. Captain Wilson made a whoop towards me.
2: Do you want me to take care of that?
1: I shook my head. No, thank you, Captain. I'd like to examine it a little later. The captain's eyebrows raised.
2: What for?
1: He pointed to the body of the Frenchman. The man's dead, isn't he? His eyes shifted to Crawford.
2: We know who killed him, don't we?
1: He took a threatening step towards Crawford, then turned to me.
2: I'll have to put him under arrest. You can examine him below.
1: He broke off abruptly, started towards the door. I'll have the body removed, too. I held out a restraining arm. The body must not be disturbed, Captain. Not yet. It's most important. The captain was about to reply when there was a knock at the door. Before anyone could respond, it opened. A young man slipped into the room, closing the door quickly behind him. It was James Barry, occupant of the stateroom across the corridor. The man I knew was Toron, the notorious war agent. His mouth dropped open in amazement when he saw the figure upon the floor. He looked at each of us in turn.
2: By Jove, they've done it this time, haven't they?
1: His eye caught mine apologetically.
2: Sorry to break in like this. I heard the commotion. Thought I might help.
1: Throughout this, Crawford sat with his head buried in his hands. Barry stared at him, then swung his eyes towards me.
2: Were they after Crawford again?
1: It was Captain Wilson who answered. Crawford did this. Barry wheeled around.
2: What?
1: The captain nodded grimly, then in a few rasping sentences told what had happened. Barry turned to me, an odd expression on his face. His glance swept back to Captain Wilson and to Crawford.
2: I don't believe it.
1: Crawford looked up quickly.
2: I started.
1: What makes you say that, Barry? Barry kept his eyes fixed on Crawford's upturned face. He spoke slowly with conviction.
2: Well, a man who would swallow that mixture of drugs wouldn't have the strength to hold a knife, let alone plunge it into a man's body.
1: I looked at the doctor. That had been my contention. He caught my eye, nodded, then pursed his lips.
2: That's true, unless...
1: I gripped his arm.
2: Yes, doctor, unless what?
1: He squinted at Crawford through half-closed eyes.
2: Unless an antidote of some kind had been administered.
1: An antidote? That was possible, of course. But how and by whom? Before I could voice the questions aloud, Captain Wilson broke in.
2: I'm sorry, gentlemen. I'll have to take the young man in custody. I'll have him locked up for the night. You may examine him again in the morning.
1: He strode across the room wearily to the door. He opened the door, peered on the corridor, then pressed a button. A bell sounded eerily in the distance. In a moment, we heard rapid footsteps. He had appeared, his face paling as he took in the scene before him. The captain stepped over to Crawford, caught his arm. Crawford stood up, looked at me, then at Barry. Finally, his glance dropped to the murdered man. He shuddered visibly and shuffled towards the door. Barry walked over to him, laid a hand upon his arm, then turned to the captain.
2: He may need help, Captain. One of us should go with him.
1: Captain Wilson hesitated a moment, shrugged his shoulders.
2: Oh, very well, you may, if you think it's necessary.
1: The steward touched his cap and the three departed. Captain Wilson and the doctor followed a moment later. Closing the door after them, I leaned against it and surveyed the small room. It was practically as I had left it an hour before. That was odd. Detective Gershad had been in that room alone with the drugged man. He had remained behind for two purposes. To keep an eye on Crawford and to find some evidence that would identify his assailant. He had been there for an hour. Yet, in most important particulars, the room had not been disturbed. The upper berth where we had found Crawford had not been touched. The glass on the dresser was in the identical spot. The position of the drawers was the same. Some closed, some partially.

0: He opened. It was possible, of course, that Gershot had left the room and had later returned. My thoughts flashed to the alarm, the commotion that had attended my rescue after I was thrown overboard. Gershot must have heard it if he were still alive. There was but one answer. Gershot had been killed not long after I had left the stateroom. In other words, he had been dead at least 1 hour when we found Crawford standing over him with a dripping knife. Crawford could not have been the murderer. I was sure of it. Then who was? How had he been slain? I looked down again at the dead body. The Frenchman was on his back, his feet pointing towards the door where I stood. The place where Crawford had stood was to one side, a little behind the body. I bent quickly and examined the wound. It was just over the heart and slanted toward the position occupied by Crawford, the side nearest the bus. To inflict that wound, Crawford would have had to cross the room almost to the door, then turn, facing the detective. Almost to the door, exactly where I stood. Only a person standing in the door could have killed Gershot. Someone in the doorway. I could reconstruct the entire scene now. The murderer had known Gershot was in that room. He had come to the door and knocked. When the door opened, he struck. After that, he had contrived to restore Crawford to consciousness, perhaps given an antidote, as the doctor had suggested. Then, by proper timing, Crawford had been placed in the position over the body in which we found him. Then, the murderer was still in the room when we entered. How then had he got away? Certainly not through the door. I glanced at the space beneath the lower berth. That was it, the panel. My case was complete. It vindicated Crawford. But whom did it convict? I was stumped. Nothing further could be done before morning. I spread a sheet over the body. Wrapping carefully, I took the knife, then made my way to my stateroom. I had not been there since the room had been rifled by the veiled woman. Drawing from my pocket the tiny black disc, the magic amulet that had once saved my life, I secreted it carefully in my inner belt, then threw myself on the berth. Awakened sometime later by an odd whirring noise, I sat up. There could be no mistaking it. It was an airplane. An airplane flying over the ship. That was strange. We were still some hours' distance from Bombay. Suddenly, someone knocked at my door. I sprang up. A voice called my name. It was Captain Wilson. I flung the door open. The captain's face was livid. Crawford, he's disappeared. Someone struck the steward over the head and opened the strong room door. Disappeared? I grasped the captain's arm. That boy is innocent, Captain. If he's gone, he's met with foul play. The airplane. It was close by now. I grabbed Captain Wilson's arm. Come on. This is a getaway. We raced down the corridor, up that stairs to the top deck. An aquaplane had settled on the water. Suddenly, two figures appeared from the inky blackness of the ship's corridors. They climbed upon a lifeboat, poised for an instant, then plunged over the side. I recognized them both. One was the veiled woman. The other was the aviator, Shoroff, the young man known on the ship as James Barry.
1: Did the master of mystery capture the murderer? The veil of mystery will undoubtedly be lifted when Majestic's master of mystery returns to the air with the next episode. 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
3: Now that we're all together again, let's get away from this place.
4: Before I go, I want her to show me the room where he met this woman.
5: Laura, I'll show you.
3: Jack, you don't mean you're going to take Hermie back in there?
4: Maybe say enough.
6: Well, how about the time, Jack? Past 7 o'clock now. It won't be too long now before it starts getting dark.
4: It won't be dark for another hour and a half, 2 hours.
7: Take a look at the sky, Jack.
4: Yeah, clouding over.
7: One of those tropical jungle storms brewing.
4: And then we'd be better off here than back in the plane.
3: You mean spend the night in this temple?
4: That's right. Best place in the world to get chills and fever in the tropics is to get drenching wet.
3: Well, I don't need to get drenching to get chills in this place.
4: Well, I'm taking Hermie back in the temple for a minute. Rest, you want to come?
3: No.
4: All right. Reggie, you stay out here with Sonny. Doc, you come with Hermie and me.
6: Well, suits me, if you think it's that important.
3: Jack?
4: Well?
3: Look, this is dangerous. I know it. I have a feeling.
4: Feminine intuition.
3: I don't care what you call it.
4: Reggie will look after you.
3: No, I didn't mean that. I mean there.
5: Huh? There's nothing to be afraid of.
3: Look, you don't know what you're talking about.
5: Oh, girl.
4: Come on. We won't be but a little.
6: Here, Hermie, maybe you better take me by the hand.
5: What do I want to do that for?
6: On account of I'm going to like it better.
5: Sure.
6: Doggone, I ain't never got over how big this thing is. It's
5: darker in here than it was.
6: It sure is, fella. That's a storm and night coming on.
4: All right, Hermie, where's the room?
5: Over that way.
4: You sure about that?
6: Hermie, you must be mistaken.
5: No, I'm not.
4: But you can see for yourself, there's no room here, just the stone wall of the temple.
5: Well, it was here.
6: I reckon you're not only mixed up, but just plain turned around.
5: I bet you I ain't.
4: Did you go up or down any stairs?
5: No, just went into a room.
6: But looky now, Hermie. You see, as plain as anybody, there ain't no room there.
5: I don't see any.
6: Which means there ain't any.
5: There's that bell again.
4: Listen.
6: Yeah, that's thunder.
4: Yeah, the first indication of Reggie's storm.
6: It didn't take no prophet to smell that one coming up.
4: Come on, that means rain.
6: Man, will you look at her? Come on.
4: Hey, Reggie, Sonny, get in here. What's the matter with you?
8: Hi. We're coming right with you.
5: Hey, I never saw rain like that before.
6: The mother of cloudbursts with trimmings.
3: Goodness. When it rains down here, it rains.
4: Didn't I tell you to keep out of the wet?
8: Well, the wall gave us pretty good protection. Sonny didn't want to go inside.
3: Well, I didn't expect anything like this.
6: It don't look around down here when it turns loose.
3: Well, will it last long?
8: Well, jungle rain don't usually, not this time of year.
4: Well, we're not going to try to get back to the plane
3: night. Jack, you mean we've got to spend the night here?
4: Yes.
5: Well, where are we going to sleep?
4: Yeah, we'll figure that out when the time comes.
8: Well, how about those monk cells up the stone stairway along the wall? There are stone benches in them.
3: You mean up on that ledge? Hey, look! Look!
8: Oh, Jack! Did you see that?
6: Hey, what's the matter?
3: One of those big things just floated across from one wall to the other, way up there in the air.
5: Well, I didn't see anything.
8: Well, I did. Up there in the gloom, must have been 40 feet above the floor.
6: Did it have wings?
8: Not a wing to his name.
3: No, just a great shadow floating through the air, big as a man.
5: Maybe it was a man.
3: Oh, don't talk nonsense, Hermie. Things are bad enough the way they are.
6: A funny thing. You remember, Sonny, when Jack and Reggie was up on that second ledge up yonder and you and me saw one of them things float over to the same ledge?
3: Yeah.
6: Well, when I got up there to warn them, there wasn't a sign of anything.
3: But we saw it.
6: Yeah, I know.
4: Well, maybe it's just an illusion. Lights and shadows play funny tricks in a great place like this.
5: Hey, you know something?
3: Yes, Hermie.
5: I'm getting awful hungry.
6: Well, you got something there, fella. Well, what about it, Jack? We just going to stand here all night?
4: Where's that bundle of food?
6: I have it here.
4: I'll open her up, Reggie. We'll all feel better with something inside us.
3: Are we going to eat right here?
4: Yeah, light better. Pick yourself a place and squat.
6: What light? How about a flashlight?
4: Yeah, we save that.
8: Well, here we are. Canned tomatoes, cheese, crackers, and bought chocolate.
6: Here, give me them cans, Reggie. I'll open them with my knife.
3: What's the use? We've got nothing to eat them out of.
6: Well, what's the matter with the cans?
3: Ooh-ish. Cold tomato out of a can.
6: Well, you'll be surprised how good they'll taste. Here you are, Hermie.
5: Thanks. Hey, this is like a picnic, ain't it?
8: Cheese and crackers, son?
3: Thank you, Reggie.
8: Dig in, Jack.
4: Yeah.
6: Can of tomatoes for you, Sonny.
3: No, I don't think I want any.
4: Eat them.
3: Oh, but you have...
4: Just keep you from getting thirsty. Tomatoes are good for you in this kind of climate.
3: But I really don't want...
4: Are you going to give us trouble?
3: Oh, sorry. Give them to me, Doc.
6: Okay, sugar. Be careful you don't cut your jugular vein on that tin, honey.
5: Yeah, I'm watching them. Hey, fella, that's good.
6: Of course it is.
5: Fella, don't get a meal like this very often.
4: That's so?
5: Not where I from.
9: And where did you come from, Hermie?
5: Oh, around.
6: You and your father just bummed it around the country?
5: Yeah, sure.
3: You mean you didn't have any home at all?
5: Not for a long time.
9: Where did you and your father come from before he brought you to San Diego and stowed you away into our plane?
5: Texas. The old man worked in the oil fields down there for a little while, but he liked going places best.
9: You must have another name besides Hermie.
5: Yeah?
9: Don't you remember any other name?
5: Hermie's all I ever heard.
3: That's queer.
6: There now, Sonny's cleaned up our whole can of tomatoes. It wasn't so bad, was it, huh?
3: I ate them. Now do I have to say I liked them?
6: Just plain don't like tomatoes, huh?
10: Here, just nibble on a piece of chocolate. Take a taste of your mouth.
5: Got some for me, too?
10: No, I'll just bet I have, Hermie.
6: Man, is she getting dark.
9: More rain clouds. Looks like we're in for a real storm.
6: Yeah, so dark in the temple now, you can't see your hand in front.
9: Well, everyone finished?
10: And all with the chocolate?
9: Now bring it along. Let's get settled for the night.
3: Well, where are we going?
9: Up the stone steps along the wall of the first ledge.
3: Jack, I'd rather not.
9: And I'd rather not be his situation at all.
3: Yeah, but I'm afraid of high places.
9: The first ledge of cells is only 20 or 30 feet up. Besides, in the dark, you won't have any sense of height.
3: Well, is it really necessary?
9: Yes. We all get into one of the cells. One person can stand guard, the rest get some sleep.
6: It makes sense, honey.
3: Mm-hmm. All right.
9: Come on, then.
6: You better give us a little of that flashlight, Jack.
9: All right. Here, over this way.
10: I have to go up a single file.
9: Yeah. I'll lead with a flashlight. Sonny, you follow me.
3: All right.
9: Doc, you come next, and then Hermie. You bring up the rear, Reggie.
10: Oh, yes, that's me. Always the caboose.
9: Hermie, you reach back and take Reggie's hand.
5: Oh, I don't need any help.
9: Reach back and take Reggie's hand.
5: Yeah, sure.
6: That's the boy.
9: All right, let's go. Crowd against the wall side of the stairs and you'll be safe enough.
3: Jack, I'm sorry, but I'm getting dreadfully ill.
9: Here, give me your hand. Yeah, keep me.
3: I'm awfully silly of high places.
6: Now, don't worry. Jack's got you by the hand. I got you by the belt of your jacket in behind. You couldn't fall if you wanted to.
5: Hey, we must be getting way up in the air.
10: We'll soon be there now.
9: All right, hold it. We're up on the ledge.
6: Did you pick out which cell we're going to use?
9: Yeah, the second one. It's the largest. Easy now. Keep against the wall. It's only about 3 feet to the edge and a sheer drop.
3: Oh, I knew I shouldn't have eaten those tomatoes.
9: Hang on, Sonny. It's almost over.
10: All right, Hermie?
5: Yeah. Say, I guess this is just about as dark as it ever gets any place.
10: I guess you're about right.
9: All right, now. Right in here.
3: Oh, I'm glad that's over.
6: Here, Sonny, lay down on this bench. Turn your flash over here, Jack.
3: Yeah, I'm weak in the knees.
6: Sure you are. Now, just lay there until you get your breath.
5: Say, our voices sound different here.
10: Yeah, they do that. No echo.
5: Is this where we're going to spend the night?
10: This is it.
5: I like barns better. Then you got hay to sleep on.
9: Reggie.
10: Yes, Jack?
9: You stay here with Sonny and Hermie. Keep your gun handy.
6: Mm-hmm. What are you and me going to be doing in the meantime?
9: We'll explore along the ledge. Be sure we got it all to ourselves.
6: Good idea.
9: Oh, just a minute. I want to see if Sonny feels as bad as she thinks she does.
6: Okay, I'll wait outside.
10: How about trying one of these stone beds, Hermie?
6: Well, I ain't never seen a place like this before.
11: You have not?
6: Hey, who said that?
11: I say it.
6: Well, I can't see you. Where are you?
11: Right here behind you.
6: You can see me?
11: See?
6: Well, you sure got better eyes than I got. Who are you anyway?
11: You would not know if I tell you.
6: Look, are you the girl who was talking to Hermie a little while ago?
11: Hermie?
6: Yeah, the little kid.
11: See, I talk with a little boy.
6: Did, huh? Well, say, what's going on here anyway?
11: I do not know what needs to go on.
6: Well, what's all this business about this being the temple of vampires?
11: Yes, that is true.
6: Are you a female vampire?
11: That is a wicked thing to say.
6: Oh, hey now, don't go getting mad. According to Hermie, you're the prettiest thing he ever seen.
11: So?
6: Yeah. He said you had the reddest lips and the sharpest, whitest teeth. What's the matter?
11: He say that?
6: He did that.
11: Why you think I have red lips and sharp white teeth?
6: You got me. Why?
11: stone got away?
6: Well, got caught in a rainstorm. Have to spend the night here now.
11: So?
6: Yeah.
11: The boy, he stay here too?
6: Sure. Hey, what you interested in Herman for?
11: Interest?
6: Yeah, he said you was crazy about him. Kept talking about his nice white skin. Yes. Now, do give me the shivers. And there's something else I want to ask you about. What's all them human bones doing down in that pit down there under this here temple?
11: You ask that?
6: Well, sure, I ask that. And what about that dead Indian out there on the trail with no blood in him?
11: The vampires.
6: Well, I think Jack would like to talk to you. Come here.
3: Look, don't let go of me.
12: Hey, get out. Oh, where'd you go?
6: Doc, who are you talking to?
12: Jack, that girl was here. I tried to grab her and she jumped off the ledge.
13: Jumped off?
12: Yeah, it just disappeared in the air.

0: Every door has a key. There's a key to every situation. Behind every unopened door, there is a mystery. And the opening of this door introduces us to another in the series, the key.
1: Hello, Jerry.
2: Oh, Linda. I didn't see you there. A bit dark on these stairs.
1: How have you been?
2: Oh, pretty good. Haven't seen you around for a while.
1: No, I've been pretty tied up.
2: Seen your brother coming out of the apartment often enough. I thought you must have gone on a vacation or something.
1: I've been sick.
2: No. Well, look, why didn't you yell?
1: Oh, I didn't want to worry you.
2: Well, isn't that what neighbors are for? Look, I don't want to butt in or anything, but that brother of yours couldn't look after a sick cat. Oh, gee, Lynn, you should have given me a call. How have you two been getting on lately?
1: All right, I guess.
2: See, it's dark in this hall. Wait till I switch your light on.
1: No, don't. I didn't want you to.
2: Linda. What happened to your face?

0: Nothing happened to my face, Jerry. I was in an accident, that's all.
1: An accident? I don't like it. I don't like it at all.
0: I was in an accident, that's all.
1: Yeah, that's all. That brother of yours ought to be shot.
0: Oh, please, Jerry, not so loud. He'll hear you.
1: So he'll hear me.
0: He doesn't like me talking to you.
1: Well, we're neighbors, aren't we? Right next door to each other. What's wrong with our talking?
0: He just doesn't like it.
1: Linda, why don't you leave him and get somewhere else to live? Oh, he's rotten doing that to you.
0: He couldn't help it.
1: Oh, his hand slip or something?
0: He's got a bad temper, that's all. He's not very well sometimes.
1: Yeah, that's a good way of putting it. What was he drinking when this happened?
0: I can't leave him, Jerry. I'm the only family he's got.
1: Yeah, it's happened to other people. I'm the only family I've got, but I don't go around beating girls up because of it.
0: It's no use arguing when he's feeling well. He's all right.
1: Linda, you know I think you're pretty swell.
0: Sure.
1: I never mentioned it to you right out, but if I got the chance, I'd like to take you around a little. What I mean is I
0: know what you mean, Jerry. I think you're swell, too. Much too nice a guy to get mixed up with Stan and me.
1: I don't want anything to do with your brother. It's you. Linda, you need someone to look after you.
0: Oh, that'd be nice, but it's not you, Jerry. I don't think it's in the cards.
1: Cards? What gives with cards? Linda, I'll lay it on the line. I want you to be my girl for keeps.
0: Funny thing. No one's ever asked me to be their girl before. It makes me feel kind of special.
1: Well, you are special.
0: I'm older than you, Jerry.
1: 5 years.
0: Yes, 5 years. What were you doing when you were 17?
1: College.
0: I was hustling drinks in the bar until they threw me out. I was too young.
1: Look, stop knocking yourself, will you?
0: Then I worked in Burlicue for a while. That'd be about the time you were graduating. I graduated in the wrong school, Jerry.
1: You can argue all you want, Linda, but...
2: Linda!
0: I've got to go.
1: Will you see me later?
2: Linda!
0: If I can.
1: If he does that to you again, so help me
2: out. Linda!
0: Goodbye.
1: Oh, poor kid.
3: Not before time.
1: Oh, how did you get in here?
3: Well, if you must know, I was most unladylike and crawled through the transom.
1: Well, if Mrs. McCready saw you, I'd get thrown out.
3: On the contrary. Mrs. McCready helped me crawl in. She couldn't find the pass key. She approves of me.
1: That just shows what a bad judge of character she is.
3: She thinks I'm good for you.
1: A little she knows. Hey, what's that I can smell?
3: Well, don't say it like that or you won't get any.
1: Irish stew?
3: Got it in one. Now, how do I rate, Mr. Mulligan?
1: You're an angel. That's just what you are. Is it ready?
3: I wish you'd get that eager look in your eye when you thought about me. I get an inferiority complex when I'm around you. Beaten by a pot full of meat.
1: Say, how come the hospitality?
3: Well, I figured you wouldn't be eating much tonight, tomorrow being payday. And I also figured that if you came here, or I mean if I came here and cooked your dinner, you'd have enough tomorrow night to take me to a movie.
1: Oh, haven't you any pride?
3: I did have once, but a girl can only wait so long.
1: All right, you win. Matter of fact, I have enough left over to take you to a movie tonight.
3: Goody!
1: So, if you'll just serve the stew, I'll clean up. Oh, and hand me a double service. I'm starved.

0: Nice movie.
1: Mush.
0: Your trouble is you won't allow your emotions to take over. I cried and cried.
1: I know. My shoulder needs wringing out.
0: I'll buy you a new shoulder pad. Even bigger. It's a beautiful night.
1: Yeah, sure is.
0: Moon, just the right size. Stars, just shiny enough. Did you order this for me?
1: No.
0: Oh, I give up. Come on. You may as well take me home.
1: We can go to my place for coffee first, if you like.
0: Well, you might as well. Frankly, I think I'm losing out fast. Tell me something. Am I ugly?
1: No, why?
0: What color are my eyes?
1: Oh, how should I know? Blue, I think.
0: Oh, not that it matters, I suppose, but they're brown. Have a nice figure. Not Hollywood, but I can beat most of the crowd.
1: Check.
0: I'm not exactly brilliant, but I'm not dull-witted either. I've read a book.
1: Check again.
0: Well, then what's wrong with me? I've been throwing myself at your dumb skull for just on a year now. You know, what happens is I get bounced on my beam end.
1: Ellen, you really want to know what's the matter with you?
0: Sure.
1: I mean, you won't be offended if I tell you.
0: What if I am? I asked for it, didn't I? Go ahead.
1: Well, No, maybe I better not.
0: Look, will you get on with it?
1: Well, No, I don't think so.
0: If you don't tell me, Jerry Mulligan, I'll bring you right here and now to help me.
1: Well, you asked for it. Ellen, you're everything you said you are. But I'm afraid, I'm very much afraid that you'll never get a man.
0: Why?
1: Your feet are too big.
0: Why, you great overgrown fool!
1: Here we are.
0: Well, that could be construed as the finish.
1: Shh. Wait, Mrs. McCready.
0: That could be construed as the finish, Jerry Mulligan. After tonight, you and I are completely and utterly through. Do you hear me?
1: I hear you, and so can the whole building. Look, put that light on, will you? Here we are.
0: Yeah, well, you can make your own coffee.
1: Did it ever occur to you that you might be trying too hard?
0: Maybe I should take a leaf out of someone else's book?
1: What do you mean?
0: What do I mean? The glamour job next door. Yeah. That surprised you, didn't it? Don't worry, Jerry. I've seen the adoring glances.
1: Now, look, don't be ridiculous, huh?
0: Calf eyes. Well, I might try too hard, Jerry Mulligan, but all you do is look sick.
1: Will you leave it alone?
0: Quote. Belinda, I'll lay it on the line. I want you to be my girl. Unquote.
1: Oh, I hope it was fun listening.
0: Oh, yeah. Yeah, it was a shriek. I knew I laughed my head off. Now, she's no good for you, Jerry.
1: How about you mind your own business?
0: Well, you must know it, too. Maybe she's nice, I don't know about that, but she's not for you.
1: Oh, quit it, will you?
0: Oh, all right, Jerry, I'll quit it. But you see if I'm not right. Now, I guess I'll go home.
1: Oh, but what about your coffee?
0: I don't feel like any. Night, Jerry. Thanks for the movie.
1: Well, will I see you tomorrow?
0: Well, we work in the same newspaper. Hard to miss each other. Good night.
1: The guy who said women were unpredictable was sure right. Yeah, better hit the sack, I suppose. Women.
0: Jerry. Jerry.
1: Linda. Linda, what's wrong? Come in.
0: Well, I'm a turbid late, Jerry.
1: Oh, that's all right. What's wrong, Linda? You're trembling.
0: Oh, do you mind if I wait here a while?
1: Oh. Stan?
0: Mm-hmm. He's been drinking. He saw me down the street and started to abuse me.
1: Why didn't you call the police?
0: Oh, I couldn't do that.
1: Well, if you won't, I will.
0: No, I just want to sit here till he gets in. Then he'll go to sleep pretty quickly.
1: Oh, sure. Well, I'll make some coffee.
2: You just sit down right there and take it easy.
1: You take a coffee, Black Linda?
0: Stan.
3: Anyway, she can get it, son.
0: Please, Stan.
2: Oh, what are you doing here?
3: I have come here for my dear sister. Are you ready to leave, dear sister?
2: She doesn't want to go with you.
3: Keep out of it, kid.
2: I said she doesn't want
3: to... sell your face. Come on.
0: Please, Stan, don't make a scene.
3: Would I do that? Peaceful Stan, the happy man.
0: Good night, Jerry. Thanks.
2: Linda, you don't have to leave if you don't want to.
3: Sure, she don't have to leave if she don't want to. You want to leave, Linda?
0: Yes, Stan. Yes, I'm coming now.
3: You go on ahead and make up some coffee, seeing as how you're missing out of here. I want to have a talk with our young friend.
0: Stan, don't cause any trouble. Jerry didn't mean
3: anything.
0: Can't
3: I have a friendly talk with a neighbor without you butting in? Well, butt out. Go on.
2: Good night, Linda.
3: Go on. A man said good night.
0: Good night, Jerry. I'm sorry.
3: Well, I'm pretty sorry myself. You shouldn't interfere in people's affairs, neighbor.
2: Why can't you leave her alone?
3: You been telling you lies?
2: No.
3: Now, let me tell you a couple of truths, neighbor. You talk to Linda anymore, and I'm going to have to deal with you.
2: Oh, sure. Like you did Linda.
3: You never could keep her mouth shut. Now, remember, neighbor, you watch yourself. You'll get that pretty face all messed.

0: million times. You're not going to pull that sort of trick on me.
1: I've told you. So often, Stan,
2: Oh, no. 3 o'clock.
0: Yeah, we're going out of Stan.
2: I wonder what woke me up.
1: I'm just not going up. I can't take anymore. So I'm getting out, that's why.
0: Fine, get out. Tell everyone. What was going through your crummy little head? Tell everyone.
1: You shouldn't have done it, Stan.
0: You shouldn't have done it, Stan. Why not shouldn't I have done it?
1: Because it's wrong.
0: Where else do I get that much money? Come on, you're so smart. Where else?
1: I don't know.
2: Do I dig ditches?
3: It'd be better.
2: How better? Break my back better? It's $18,000. Get that through your head. $18,000.
3: I don't care. You should have said no. You promised me.
2: Will you pay me $18,000 to keep a promise? You got that much laying around?
3: It's no good, Stan. I'm leaving.
2: You reckon?
3: I'm leaving, Stan.
2: You dumb or something? I keep telling you, you are not leaving. Get it? You are not leaving.
3: I've never been crooked, Stan.
2: Time you started.
3: I've never been crooked.
2: Or smart.
3: Maybe. I'm stuck. I'm stuck all these years, but not anymore. I'm finished now, Stan.
2: Are you deaf or just plain stupid? I'll say it again. You are not leaving. And just to convince you, you are not leaving.
3: I won't. Stan, please. No, Stan. No.
2: Hello.
4: Do you know what time it is?
2: No.
4: 9 o'clock.
2: What?
4: Do you intend working today?
2: The alarm must have failed. I'll see you. 9 o'clock. Come on, feet, let's go.

0: funny sort of dream I had about Linda and her brother. There it is.
1: Nothing funny about it. The girl must be on your mind.
0: Oh, not again.
1: I just meant because of last night. Anyway, you're lucky he didn't hit you.
0: You can say that again. He's a big boy. It's funny, though. It feels so real. It's just like I wasn't dreaming. And you can hear through those walls sometimes when it's quiet.
1: Oh, stop romancing. Come on, we're working people, you know. Oh, by the way, I'm sorry I blasted off last night.
0: Me too.
1: See you tonight.
0: Got some study to do.
1: Okay, okay. So have I, for that matter.
0: Still, there's no reason why we can't study together.
1: Oh, it's a date. Now, come on, or we'll be out of work.
0: Enter.
2: Hi.
0: Oh, hello.
1: Such a welcome. I'm overwhelmed.
0: Oh, sorry, I was thinking.
1: About?
0: Mrs. McCready just told me Linda and her brother checked out.
1: Oh, that was quick. What time did they leave?
0: I don't know. Mrs. McCready found a note and a week's rent when she got up this morning.
1: I may be obtuse, but why should that worry you?
0: I was thinking of that dream I had. Doesn't matter, I suppose. Well, it seems odd they should just shoot off like that in the middle of the night.
1: Well, if you're that worried, maybe you should go to the police.
0: What'll I tell them? That I had a dream last night and someone got hurt in the dream and it might be a good thing if they investigated? They put me in a padded cell.
1: Would you blame them?
0: I guess not. Well, it's peculiar. It was so real. All the business about $18,000 and getting out because he'd apparently stolen it.
1: Do you read Pons as well?
0: Oh, very funny.
1: Are you very upset about her going?
0: It's just that it's a funny way to leave a place. They didn't have to sneak out. The rent was paid up.
1: No, I didn't mean about not seeing her again. Not knowing where she is.
0: Yes, I think so.
1: Are you in love with her?
0: I don't know. I think so.
1: You only think so.
0: I didn't have a chance to find out. She wouldn't go out with me except a cup of coffee sometimes. But I always felt as if I wanted to look after her, protect her.
1: Well, you're talking in the past tense.
0: Am I? Ellen, it was so real. The argument and then Stan hitting her and a sort of choked off scream. Silly, but I'm still worried.
1: Well, why don't you ask Mrs. McCready for the key to their apartment? You can have a look and satisfy yourself.
0: What good would that do? If he did kill Linda, he'd have taken the body with him. It's the obvious reason to check out.
1: Well, there'd be some sign, surely. Now you got me believing in dreams. Come on, we'll find Mrs. McCready. I couldn't bear to have this to think about all night. Well, come on.
0: I don't think I want to.
1: Well, for gosh sakes. What are you scared of?
0: That it may not have been a dream.
1: Well, I'll go and get the key. Goodness gracious, you're making a drama out of nothing. I'll only be a second. Preeti's taking in a local movie. She'll be home at 11.
0: Oh, I'm glad.
1: So, if you want to have a look-see, you'll have to break in. Do we break?
0: No. This must be my morbid cycle. I wonder why I should have $18,000 on my brain.
1: Why don't we dream in round figures?
0: Hand me those papers. No, not today. It's that pile over there.
1: But they're days old.
0: I know. Now, go through this pile.
1: What am I looking for?
0: Robbery.
1: Any old robbery?
0: Any old robbery that concerns $18,000.
1: Oh, to think I could have washed my hair this evening.
0: Yeah, see now. No, there's nothing here. What about you?
1: There's a revolution in South America somewhere. A man just discovered a way to unboil an egg. And here's a...
0: What?
1: Here's a store robbery 2 days ago, in which a man stole $18,000.
0: 2 days ago?
1: Well, then it wasn't.
0: No, it wasn't a dream. That means that Linda's dead and her brother killed her.
1: Oh, you've been gone for hours. What did you find out?
0: I found the manager of the store. He's the man who had the money lifted from him.
1: I thought you were going to the police.
0: Well, I wanted to be absolutely sure first.
1: And?
0: The description I gave of Stan Carno tallies with that of the man who robbed the store. It's got to be him.
1: Oh, where do we go from here?
0: The police. Come on.
1: No, next time you dream anything, remember not to tell me about it.
0: Come on, will you? We'll get a cab. Taxi.
3: Sit down, Mr. Mulligan. What's this about a dream? You too, miss.
1: Oh, thank you.
3: What's it all about?
1: Well, it all...
3: One at a time.
0: Well, it's about a dream and some people in the next apartment and a robbery.
3: Yeah, sounds fascinating.
0: It's a bit mixed up at the moment.
3: Well, how about you start talking and I'll do the unmixing as we go along. Interesting story, Mr. Mulligan.
0: Well, don't you believe me?
3: Yeah, I think so. You wake up, you hear an argument, you're half asleep. Well, when you wake up in the morning, it's all pretty hazy. Yeah, now let me see. Why did you contact the store manager before seeing us?
0: Well, I wanted to be sure of everything.
3: Uh-huh. You got any personal stake in this?
0: Well, I...
1: You see, Detective, he thinks he's in love with Linda.
3: Oh. Well, let's go back to the apartment.
0: But that's no good. He's already checked out.
3: I know. We found his car about 20 miles out of town.
0: You found it?
3: The car was burned out. Come on, kids. We'll take a look at the apartment.
0: This is it. Sorry, Mrs. McCready isn't here. She's got the keys with her.
3: I've had to open doors before.
0: They must have been arguing in the kitchen next to my bedroom.
3: Uh-huh.
0: It's through the... Linda. Linda!
4: Oh, no. Oh, no!
3: Come on, kid.
0: But Linda, she...
3: Yeah, you had the right dream, kid, but the wrong corpse.
0: I thought Stan was the one. I was trying to... You knew, didn't you?
3: Yeah, we found a body in a burned-out car. A husband's body.
0: Husband? Why?
3: In Burlicue, you get more jobs if you're not married.
1: But why did she come back here?
3: Well, I think she lost her reason a little after she killed her husband. You know, she could have told us about it, plain self-defense. She must have dumped the car and figured she had nowhere to go and, well, I guess she just gravitated back here. Don't worry, kid. We would have found her.
0: Will she have to...
3: No. No, I don't think she'll come to trial.
0: I'm glad.
1: Jerry.
0: Al and I...
1: I know.

A closing door finishes a story. Next week, another key will open another door to another story. Mystery. Romance. Or adventure. All start when a door is unlocked by... the key.

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9: 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Tonight's story is
11: 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Lovecraft.
12: Yes? 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Won't you step inside? Did you have any trouble finding it?
13: What do you mean, what kind of a place is it? Why, it's a U-boat at the bottom of the ocean. And the year is 1917.
14: Achtung! Captain Lieutenant Heinrich on deck!
15: Sehr gut! I have been reviewing the log regarding the sinking of the Freighter Victory. And I must say that you are most definitely the single, absolute, most efficient U-boat crew in the Atlantic. At ease, at ease.
14: I myself cannot wait to view the film we took.
15: Yeah, yeah. The camera was off before he sinks the lifeboats.
14: As always, Calloy.
15: Most excellent. Come, Keats. I have a bottle of some fine schnapps. You must help me celebrate.
16: On 20 August 1917, I, Karl Heinrich Graf von Altenburg Ehrenstein, Lieutenant Commander of the Imperial German Navy and in charge of the submarine U-29, deposit this bottle and the record in the Atlantic Ocean at a point to me unknown, but probably about north 20 degrees latitude and west 35 degrees longitude, where my ship lies disabled on the ocean floor.
15: There's nothing like the first step out on deck after a victory, eh?
14: A victory? Yeah, very amusing.
17: Kloise, come.
15: What could be so... Oh.
14: She must be from the victory, sir. Alive?
15: Don't be foolish, Kinsa. We are far too long submerged. He would have had a better chance if he let go and braved the waves. Remove the corpse.
18: Sir! His fingers are in a death grip.
15: Fingers break more easily than railings.
18: Aye, sir.
15: One more victim of the unjust war of aggression the English Schweinhunds are raging upon the Reich.
14: Truly, he is our victim. Nothing more.
15: You do not see the whole picture. Just like a soft-headed Rhinelander. If you are a solid Prussian like myself, what's his loss? Go and see.
14: What is this? Achtung! What is so very exciting?
18: Sir, Schmidt took something from the pocket of the dead one.
14: Schmidt? Would you show this to me?
19: It is nothing, Leutnant.
14: I will judge that. Give it me. There. This is certainly something. I am confiscating it. Now put that over the side.
15: So?
14: A bauble. Ivory, I think. Looks like a classical bust, yeah?
15: Not a senator, though. This one is much too young and handsome.
14: Possibly a Kaiser?
15: Or a god.
14: It is yours if you want it. It might be valuable.
15: No, I have not the sentimental... What is it?
19: Müller, sir. It is Müller.
14: Müller's unconscious.
15: Wake him.
14: Ah!
15: Get him up here. Stations!
14: Are you going to talk sense now?
19: His eyes. His eyes.
14: Whose eyes? Speak sense.
15: Enough. Müller, tell me what is wrong.
19: Yeah, mein Kapitän. The body. The eyes were closed. But when they rolled it over the side, they opened. And they were mocking us.
15: Superstitious rubbish. Müller, you have seen corpses before now, and...
19: Sir, but that is not all. You will not believe me.
14: You are under orders to speak.
19: I watched as the body hit the water. I saw it sink beneath the waves, and...
15: And?
19: It threw its limbs in and swam away.
14: You filthy lying...
15: Nein, Leutnant. Müller, you know this cannot be true, don't you?
19: But I saw...
15: Water is deceptive. It is strange, yeah, that the body simply sank. But that is possible due to its waterlogged condition after being held under our railing for hours. Beyond that, it is all a trick of the light.
19: Truly?
15: I will hear no more about it, yeah?
19: But you should keep no part of them on the ship. It is bad luck. The statue...
15: is nothing. It is a trinket. You go about your duties now, Bosun. Superstitious Alsatian swine. Why am I surrounded by inferior?
14: Kaloy, do you wish that I throw the bust overboard?
15: Nonsense. We do not give in to fear. We are men of the 20th century. And more importantly, officers in the Kaiserliche Marine.
14: I could tell them I throw it.
15: Do not show weakness. It makes you sound unreliable.
16: The next day, a very troublesome situation was created by the indisposition of some of the crew. Evidently suffering from nervous strain of our long voyage, they had had bad dreams. When weather turned choppy, we descended to a depth where the sea was comparatively calm. Despite a somewhat puzzling southward current which we could not identify from our oceanographic charts.
20: Unter-Engineer Rabber, here to make a report, sir.
16: Where is Schneider?
20: He is unwell, sir.
16: What is wrong?
20: He did not sleep well, sir.
16: What?
14: It is the same with many of the men, Kaloy. They are feverish and say they have had bad dreams.
16: If they are shirking, I will...
20: Sir, no. Schneider is burning up with fever, screaming all night in his berth.
16: Then you did not sleep well either, I suspect?
20: Nein, Kaloy.
16: Yet? Here you are, like a good sailor. Good man.
21: It is the idol. It is accursed.
16: What, Müller?
21: Nothing. I said nothing, sir.
14: He said...
16: I heard what he said. Müller, I will have none of this wild peasant superstitions on my ship.
14: You forget my noble captain. I am a commoner, sir.
16: Bürgerstock. And they made you an officer. You must have some good qualities.
21: What does it matter? We are all doomed.
20: Doomed? Because some men are sick.
16: Sehr gut. We must remain rational at times like these. Retain our iron German will. Keen, sir?
14: Ja, mein Captain Leutnant.
16: Remove Bosun Miller.
14: Ja, Kelly.
16: The moans of the sick men were decidedly annoying, but since they did not appear to demoralize the rest of the crew, we did not resort to extreme measures. It was our plan to remain where we were and intercept the liner Dacia, mentioned in the information from agents in New York.
15: Und was ist los? Captain Lieutenant, we must request most strenuously that you...
16: Is this about the knick-knack? What sort of gypsies are you to believe in such phantasms?
15: But what could it hurt, sir? It is surely not so valuable that it is worth risking...
16: What? Risking what? The only thing we are risking here is our mission.

0: Many were ill, but none made a disturbance. Lieutenant Kintze chafed under the strain and was annoyed by the merest trifle, such as the growing intensity of that southward current, which was not on our charts.
1: That makes seven of us. He can surely...
2: Yula is still in irons. He can be no help.
3: You saw them.
4: None of the crazy talk, Bohin. We cannot let ourselves.
3: But they call to me. Their voices are like the waves. But waves that make words.
1: So there are six of us.
5: What is going on here?
1: We are planning a party. What does it look like?
5: What is happening that makes everyone so...
3: In the bottom. They are here.
5: Crazy.
0: He was in a detestably childish state and babbled of some illusion of dead bodies drifting past the portholes, bodies which he recognized, in spite of bloating, as having seen dying during some of our victorious German exploits. And he said that the young man we had found and tossed overboard was their leader. This was very gruesome and abnormal.
5: Seaman Bohin tried to leap off the deck. We had to hold him down until the madness left him, sir.
6: All for such a small thing.
5: That is what this is all about.
6: What is that?
4: Sir, Lieutenant Kintze, Bohin is gone. He's nowhere on the ship.
0: It at length became apparent that we had missed Tadassia altogether. Such failures are not uncommon. And we were more pleased than disappointed, since our return to Wilhelmshaven was now in order.
7: This soft-headedness is not good. Morale is a result of willpower, not coddling.
6: Still, I too will be glad when this trip is over. That southern current air blundered into bothers me.
7: It explains how we missed our target. Not every inch of the ocean is charted properly.
6: But it is so strong to be overlooked.
5: Sir?
7: Schneider is still not feeling well?
5: He prefers to remain in the engine room, sir. He does not like being near portholes.
6: Portholes?
5: His dreams haunt him. But he is not impaired in his job.
7: Well, certainly you did not come all this way to tell us Uber-Engineer Schneider does not like portholes. Out with it.
5: Something fantastic has happened. The boat is surrounded by dolphins.
7: Dolphins?
6: Yeah. Come and look.
7: How many?
6: They are everywhere.
7: Finally, something the superstitious can interpret as a good sign, yeah?
6: Just as we decide to return to Schlickdown. This should truly mollify them.
7: How fortunate.
0: At noon on 28 June, we turned northeastward, and despite some rather comical entanglements with the unusual masses of dolphins, we were soon underway.
7: Bud! Report! Someone report!
3: This is your fault, you swine! You made a...
7: Shut up! Is there anyone who can talk sense?
6: They have the fire out! The explosion was in the engine room! They have found no cause yet! The damage is extensive! All systems have not yet been tested, but it is certain they have no steering!
7: No, what about air compressors?
6: They appear undamaged, but... Mainframe.
7: Yeah, what is it?
6: Schneider and Rabe, they were killed instantly.
7: That is most unfortunate.
0: Our situation had suddenly become very grave indeed. For though the chemical air regenerators were intact, and we could use the devices for raising and submerging the ship, and opening the hatches, as long as compressed air and storage batteries might hold out, we were powerless to propel or guide the submarine.
6: What is it you think you are doing?
3: He demands it. He will not let me sleep until it is returned to him.
5: What is this?
6: A mutiny, Kaloy.
7: Can we do without Schmidt, short as we are of him?

0: With no engines to maintain, I must always find makework for the men. They will go mad. They are restless if left sitting on their hands.
1: German lives are precious, but the constant raving of Schmidt concerning a terrible curse was most subversive of discipline, so drastic steps were taken. The crew accepted the event in a sullen fashion.
2: A ship! We are delivered!
3: Excellent. You see, Kienzer? It is never so dark as there is no light. Come along.
0: Give me the glasses.
2: But it is a ship, Lieutenant. Isn't that enough?
0: Glasses now!
3: Was ist?
0: Yankees.
2: But surely surrender is better than death.
3: Zimmer.
2: Ja, Captain Lieutenant.
3: Prepare to dive.
1: We did not descend far. After several hours, we decided to return to the surface. However, the ship failed to respond to our direction, in spite of all that the mechanics could do. Some of the men began to mutter again, but the sight of an automatic pistol calmed them.
0: Kaloy, the men are very restless. They fear the worst, being trapped and drifting. They blame us for making a bad decision.
3: It was the only decision to make. None but a weakling would surrender to the Yankees.
0: Any man may turn weak in such conditions.
3: No Prussian. And if I must be the backbone so my crew can stand straight as men, so be it.
0: The men are restless, angry.
3: If they will not stand, then I will put them down and stamp their bodies into pulp fit only to paint the walls.
1: It was about 5 a.m. that the general mutiny broke loose. The 6 remaining pigs of seamen, suspecting that we were lost, suddenly burst into a mad fury, roared like the animals they were, and broke instruments and furniture indiscriminately. Lieutenant Kienzer seemed paralyzed and inefficient, as one might expect of a soft, womanish Rhinelander.
3: Get up.
0: Did you... Was that necessary?
3: You saw them. Now stand. We need to clean house.
0: What do you plan to do?
3: What else? Put them out. We can't keep them here or stick up the place.
0: We can use the top hatch.
3: Yeah, yeah. Make sure they're all dead, will you?
0: Will you... This will be easier with two.
3: So would killing them, but I had to handle that. This is your part. Let me know when you need help getting them up into the hatch.
1: Our compasses, depth gauges, and other delicate instruments were ruined by the rampage of those swine. Henceforth, our only reckoning would be guesswork, based on our watches, the calendar, and our apparent rate of drift.
3: Look at this.
0: Yeah, more dolphins. Very exciting.
3: No, no, this one here. See the one with the scar?
0: Yeah.
3: How deep are we, did we determine?
0: Too deep for dolphins, certainly, but...
3: I have been watching this one in the searchlight for 2 hours now, and he has not left our side. Delphinus delphis is a cetacean mammal, unable to subsist without air.
0: Perhaps they are magic dolphins. I'm not interested in them until we run out of other rations.
3: It is a very important discovery. Perhaps a new subspecies.
0: I'm sure the dolphins will be fascinated when you present your paper to them.
1: With the passage of time, Kienzer and I decided that we were still drifting south, meanwhile sinking deeper and deeper. I could not help observing, however, the inferior scientific knowledge of my companion. His mind was not Prussian, but given to imaginings of no value.
0: Fabulous, isn't it?
3: Sunken ships? Interesting, yes, but fabulous? What else are you likely to find on the ocean floor?
0: No, no, look there, to the right. You see, that peak, it is...
3: A rock.
0: No, it is too regular for a rock. You will see when we get closer.
3: Wake me when you can see it, then. I think I will have some sleep.
0: You don't care?
3: Yeah, yeah. Do you wish me to remain?
0: We have lost our escort.
3: Was?
0: Your beloved dolphins. They have finally abandoned us.
3: I am more surprised that they remain with us for so long.
0: What are we to do?
3: Do? About the dolphins? I'm sure they can take care of themselves.
0: You know what I mean. What are we to do when we run out of everything?
3: That is days, perhaps weeks away. Why waste angst?
0: But there is no hope. We must die.
3: Everyone must die.
0: We could try and get to the surface, one of us, in the diving suit.
3: And how deep did we decide we were?
0: Very deep.
3: If you want to take the suit and try to get to the surface, you are welcome. But you know what will happen.
0: It is possible to survive Kayson's disease, even drastic decompression.
3: As a cripple? With joints that never work without pain? With skin so damaged no one can look you in the face? Perhaps paralyzed even? Incontinent? Better to die as a man than live as a beast. Of course, you might be lucky and have an embolism on the way up and then ride the waves as a corpse.
1: My mind was tired, but I am always a German and was quick to notice that the U-29 was standing the deep-sea pressure splendidly. Our southward speed, as gauged by the ocean floor, was about as I had estimated from the organisms passed at higher levels.
0: Yeah, plenty of air and food, but this... forever.
3: Not at the rate you're abusing it.
0: I cannot lose myself in study as you do. What is the point? So you know so much more before you die.
3: It is not impossible. We will encounter another U-boat.
0: Pick up, Carl. This boat, it is our tomb. We are dead men. All we have left to do is lie down.
3: Go to bed, Leutnant. There is no point in talking when you are... a total blow.
0: You are going to give me orders yet? Huh. What if I disobey? You clap me in irons? You will shoot me?
3: I will remind you, you are a man, a trained soldier, and an officer of the Kaiser's Navy. And as such, you should have the will to face death.
0: I am a soldier, yeah. I can face death in battle. It is this lingering, drifting fate that horrifies me. It is like having a fatal disease. You know you must die, but you cannot know when.
3: Very well, then. More air for me.
1: The fact of our coming death affected Kintzer curiously. I was very sorry for him, for I disliked to see a German suffer. But he was not a good man to die with. For myself, I was proud, knowing how the fatherland would revere my memory.
0: He's calling! He's calling! I hear you!
3: What is wrong?
0: We must go! He will not call forever!
3: Calm down! Remember yourself, man!
0: Was? Can I?
3: There you are! You were having a nightmare. Now you are better.
0: No!
3: Was?
0: It was not a dream. It was a voice! I still hear it, you see? I still hear him! He calls to me, to us! I don't know why you cannot hear him.
3: You are still drunk, or deluded.
0: I am not, truly. If you do not believe me, look outside, and you will see his face. It is right in front of us.
3: Show me. Ah, blackness, precisely what is between your ears.
0: The searchlight, come on, see. There!
3: My God!
1: I am not given to emotion of any kind, but my amazement was very great indeed when I saw what lay revealed in that electrical glow. And yet, as one reared in the best culture of Prussia, I should not have been amazed, for geology and tradition alike tell us of great transpositions in oceanic and continental areas. What I saw was an extended and elaborate array of ruined edifices, all in various stages of preservation.
3: Atlantis! And the Germans have discovered it! This is stupendous!
0: He is out there! His temple lies still before us, and he watches us from afar.
3: You saw this in your dreams?
0: He told me. You should go.
3: Go? Where?
0: To him! Come now, do not wait until later. It is better to repent and be forgiven than to defy and be condemned.
3: You think we should go outside? We have only one diving apparatus.
0: A suit. We need no suits. He will gather us to him.
3: You have finally crossed into madness. I will find you some medication.
0: You cannot cure this with your science, Carl. You are so sensible, and what does it get you? Nothing. Nothing. Come now, or there will be nothing left for you.
3: You are mad.
0: If I am mad, it is a blessing. May the gods pity the man who in his carelessness can remain sane to the hideous end. Come and be mad, whilst he still calls it mercy.
1: As he spoke, he took his ivory image from the table, pocketed it, and seized my arm in an effort to drag me up the companionway to the deck. When that did not work, he fled. In a moment, I heard the grind of the first hatch and understood that he meant to open them both, exposing the U-29 to the water outside, a vagary of suicidal and homicidal mania for which I was scarcely prepared.
3: One more move, and I shoot!
0: Shoot! I have nothing to fear. He will welcome me.
3: Did I say I would kill you? I will shoot you in the leg and clap you in irons.
0: You would do that?
3: Yeah. But I'm not one to hold a man back. If you wish to go, go. I will even run the hedges for you.
0: Why?
3: Further, I will watch and make sure he finds you once you are adrift.
0: But you will not come with me?
3: Nein. I have things yet to accomplish.
0: Very well. But he will not be pleased with you if you ignore his summons.
1: After I saw Kintza was no longer in the boat, I threw the searchlight around the water. I wished to ascertain whether the water pressure would flatten him, as it would theoretically do, or whether the body would be unaffected like those extraordinary dolphins. I did not, however, succeed in finding my late companion, for owing to the abruptness of the change of angle, wire was disconnected, which necessitated a delay of many minutes for repairs. Alone. To survive until I die. Very well.
4: One more victim of the unjust war of aggression, the English Schweinhunds are raging upon the Reich.
1: I must be careful now how I record my awakening today, for I am unstrung, and much hallucination is necessarily mixed with the fact. Psychologically, my case is most interesting, and I regret that it could not be observed scientifically by a competent German authority.
4: You are a solid passion like myself.
1: Upon opening my eyes, my first sensation was an overmastering desire to visit the rock temple that stood before the now stationary U-29.
4: No, I have not.
1: A desire which grew every instant, yet which I automatically sought to resist. Huh? What is this? Light? Where is this coming
4: do
1: from?
4: Do not show weakness.
1: Could it
4: make
1: be?
4: It sounds unreliable.
1: Yeah? Another ship? Port side. Aha!
4: Superstitious rubbish.
1: It is light. It is well that the reader accept nothing which follows as objective truth. For the events are necessarily the subjective and unreal creations of my overtaxed mind.
4: All the trickers are like.
1: When I attained the conning tower, I found the sea in general far less luminous than I had expected. But the door and windows of the undersea temple, hewn from the rocky hill, were vividly aglow with flickering radiance, as from a mighty altar flame far within.
4: What sort of gypsies are you?
1: The light showed that the friezes, which covered the front of the temple, clearly carved from the solid rock of the cliffside, depicted many repetitions of but one face, the same face as the ivory bust which Kintza had carried back to the sea with him.
4: I will have none of this wild peasant superstitions on my ship.
1: The rest is very simple. My impulse to visit and enter the temple has now become an inexplicable and imperious command, which ultimately cannot be denied.
4: Do not show weakness. It makes you sound unreliable.
1: My own German will no longer controls my acts, and volition is henceforth possible only in minor.
4: This soft-headedness is not good. Morale is the result of willpower, not coddling.
1: When first I saw that I must go,
4: such as most unfortunate,
1: I prepared my diving suit, helmet, and air regenerator for instant donning.
4: Thought you might be lucky. I'd have an embolism on the way up, and then ride the waves as a corpse.
1: And immediately commenced to write this hurried chronicle, in the hope that it may someday reach the world.
4: Why waste angst?
1: I shall seal the manuscript in a bottle, and entrust it to the sea as I leave the U-29 forever.
4: This is your part.
1: I have no fear, not even from the prophecies of the madman King.
4: Better to die as a man than live as a beast.
1: What I have seen cannot be true. And I know that this madness of my own will, at most, lead only to suffocation when my air is gone.
4: I will remind you, you are a man, a trained soldier, and an officer of the Kaiser's Navy. And as such, you should have the will to face death.
1: The light at the temple is a sheer delusion. And I shall die calmly like a German in the black and forgotten depths.
4: Ah, blackness. Precisely what is between your ears.
1: This demonic laughter which I hear as I write comes only from my own weakening brain.
4: You finally crossed into madness. I will find you some medication.
1: So, I will carefully don my suit and walk boldly up the steps into the primal shrine, that silent secret of unfathomed waters and uncounted years.
4: Hold a man like you. You wish to go? Go.

0: Now that you know how to find us, don't be a stranger. We have enough of those already. Tonight's episode, The Temple, was adapted by Julie Hoverson from a short story of the same name by H.P. Lovecraft. In this episode, Captain Lieutenant Heinrich was played by Rick Lewis, Lieutenant Kinza was played by Julie Hoverson, and the rest of the crew was ably portrayed by Sean Connor and Brian Hendrickson. Additional Walla was provided by the cast of Pickens Rock. Also heard, Cole Hornaday, Renaud LaBeouf. All music in this show was courtesy of Kevin MacLeod at Incompetech.com. 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Sound and mastering was done by Julie Hoverson. This was recorded at Neo Hoodoo Studios with the assistance of Ryan Hurst. Please note, all discrepancies between U-boats as portrayed in the story and as portrayed in reality are pretty much the fault of Lovecraft. I stuck with what he wrote, regardless of whether it was historically accurate, and I apologize for that. And my thanks to Scott Glancy, president of Pagan Publishing, for his willingness to point out these discrepancies, regardless of whether I used his advice or not. Thank you! All persons, places, and events in this story are fictitious or used in a fictitious manner and are not meant to reflect any persons, places, or things, living, dead, or undead. Questions? Comments? We would love to hear from you at 19nocturne@live.com, that's 19nocturne, or check out our website at 19nocturneboulevard.com or .net. This presentation is copyright 2009 to Julie Hoverson and Reality Productions.
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Once again, the keeper of the book has opened the ponderous door to the secret vault, wherein is kept the great sealed book, in which is recorded all the secrets and mysteries of mankind through the ages. Here are tales of every kind, tales of murder, of madness, of dark deeds, strange and terrible beyond all belief. Keeper of the book, I would know what tale we tell this time. Open the great book and let us read. Slowly, the great book opens. One by one, the keeper of the book turns the pages and stops. Ah, the strange story of a man who rose from a watery grave to accuse the living of his murder. A tale titled, You Only Die Once.

0: Here is the tale you only die once, as it is written in the pages of the sealed book. The story begins some years ago in the beautiful Winthrop mansion on the Hudson River. It is early evening, and John Winthrop, just home from the city, enters the drawing room to find his wife, Vivian, reading a telegram.
1: Good evening, darling. Who's the telegram from?
2: Oh, John, it's from my brother, Jerry. He's arriving tonight from Los Angeles. His train gets into Grand Central at 10 o'clock.
1: Well, that's fine. I'm very anxious to meet your brother, darling.
2: Oh, John, you'll love him. Jerry's a grand person.
1: I'm sure he is, Vivian, if he's anything like his sister.
2: Oh, for that, you deserve a kiss. Oh, John, I'm so excited about Jerry's visit.
1: Well, if having Jerry here makes you so happy, we'll have to make his stay a permanent one. Come on, darling, let's go to dinner.
3: Mr. Norton is here, sir.
1: Hello, Jerry. Come in. I'm John, your brother-in-law.
4: Hello, John.
2: Jerry. Oh, Jerry. Oh, it's so good to see you again.
4: Well, stand back and let me look at the bride. Vivian, I've never seen you looking so beautiful.
2: Now, John, you know why I'm so fond of Jerry. Oh, Jerry, dear, what suddenly made you decide to come east? You said nothing about it in your last letter.
4: Well, you know your brother, always making quick decisions. I gave up my position in Los Angeles to come east. I intend to settle down and find a job in New York.
2: In New York?
4: Mm-hmm.
2: Oh, Jerry, that's wonderful. John, did you hear that?
1: Yes, darling, and I think it's a fine idea. As I recall, Jerry, Vivian said you were an executive.
2: That's right.
1: Well, then, I think I've got you a position.
4: You mean you know of an opening? With whom?
1: Myself.
4: You?
1: Yes. For the past week or so, I've been contemplating hiring an assistant. My doctor told me I was overworking and needed one.
4: Well, there's nothing seriously wrong with you, I hope.
1: No, no. Just that my heart acts up a bit now and then when I've been working too hard. Well, what do you say, Jerry? Will you accept the position?
4: All right, John. And I'll do my best to be of real assistance to you.
2: No, you don't know how happy this all makes me. John, do you think Jerry might come here and live with us?
1: I think that's an excellent idea, if Jerry is agreeable.
4: Well, there's nothing I'd rather do, but... well, are you sure I won't be in the way?
2: Oh, Jerry, of course not. John and I would love to have you live with us.
1: Of course we would.
4: All right, then. Thank you both very much.
1: Good. Then it's all settled. Well, I must be off to bed. It's almost midnight, and I promised my doctor I'd be in bed every night by 11.
2: I'll be up shortly, John.
1: Oh, take your time, Vivian. I'm sure you two have a good deal to talk over. Good night, Jerry.
4: Good night, John. Well, sis, how have you been?
2: Oh, darling, if you only knew how much I've missed you these past months. Well, aren't you even going to kiss me?
4: Of course, darling.
2: Oh, darling, I've waited a long time for that. It seems years.
4: It's only been 6 months. How have you been doing, darling?
2: Not bad. Not bad at all. See this diamond bracelet? It was my wedding present from John.
4: What else have you gotten?
2: 2 other bracelets, a necklace, and 4 rings.
4: What's it all worth?
2: Amounts to a little over $100,000.
4: Not bad, considering you've only been married 3 months.
2: Oh, how much longer will I have to go on keeping up the act, though, Jerry?
4: Never give up a gold mine until it's played out. And unless I miss my guess, John is still good for plenty more.
2: He's a very rich man.
4: Exactly. So you and I are staying here until we've worked, John, for every cent you can get. And when the time is ripe, you'll sue for a divorce and a big cash settlement.
0: Few months went by. Months in which John Winthrop found himself increasingly happy. Vivian was all that he'd ever dreamed of in a wife. And Jerry, as his business assistant, was invaluable. In his happiness, John lavished gifts on his wife and paid Jerry an exceedingly handsome salary. The three lived in complete harmony until one night. One night late in September...
2: Jerry?
1: Yes.
4: How are you, sis?
2: In seventh heaven. Jerry, why didn't you tell me John was leaving for Chicago tomorrow morning?
4: Well, he didn't make up his mind until late this afternoon at the office. Where is he now?
2: He's looking high and low for some papers in a brown envelope.
4: Oh, it must be the Anderson papers he wants. I have them right here in this briefcase. Say, where is he? I'll give him to him.
2: He's up in your room.
4: Up in my room?
2: Yes, when he couldn't find the papers in the study, he went upstairs to see if they were in your desk.
4: In my desk?
2: Yes. Jerry, is anything wrong?
4: I don't know. Let me see. Did I lock my desk this morning before I left for the office, or didn't I?
2: What difference does it make?
4: What difference does it make? Makes all the difference in the world. If he should...
1: You seem to be quite upset, Jerry. Is it because you were afraid I found your desk unlocked, that I might come across these?
4: So, you found them, huh?
1: Yes.
2: What do you have there, John?
1: Merely some newspaper clippings, Vivian. Allow me to read you a couple. The first one is dated 5 years ago, and it's from a New Orleans paper. Underneath a picture of Jerry and you, it reads, Mr. and Mrs. Philip Gordon, arrested for $10,000 jewelry theft at Mardi Gras party.
2: Where did you get that clipping?
1: I found it, along with several others in Jerry's, or should I say Philip's, desk.
2: Oh.
1: Allow me to read you another clipping. Mr. and Mrs. Philip Gordon, who pleaded guilty to the $10,000 Mardi Gras jewel theft, were today sentenced to prison by Judge Sawyer. Philip Gordon received a sentence of 3 to 5...
2: I don't want to hear any more. Stop it. Do you hear?
1: It was very clever of you two to pretend to be brother and sister when actually you were man and wife. No doubt sometime in the future, Vivian was to divorce me and receive a handsome cash settlement.
4: Yes, that's right. We had planned that. But our plans seem to have been spoiled. What do you intend doing?
1: I am not going to Chicago tomorrow morning. Instead, I'm going to see my attorney and prosecute you both to the full extent of the law.
4: Oh, I wouldn't do that if I were
2: yes,
4: you.
2: Yes, John, think of your reputation and your family name. They'd be dragged in the mud if this ever came out. You wouldn't want to see that happen, would you?
1: You think you can blackmail me into silence, don't you? No, you're wrong. Come what may, I'm going to see to it that you're both punished.
2: Jerry, he seems ill.
4: Yes, he does, doesn't he?
1: I'm perfectly all right. I think we've said everything that's to be said. I'm through with words now. First thing in the morning, I'm going to see my attorney and have you both exposed. You're going to learn you made a fool of the wrong man.

0: And now to continue the story, you only die once, as it is written in the sealed book. After John had gone to bed, Jerry silently paced up and down the drawing room, trying to figure a way out of their dilemma. Vivian watched him anxiously, her face pale and drawn.
1: If John goes to his attorney in the morning, it'll mean stiff prison sentences for the two of us. You can be sure of that.
2: Jerry, I couldn't stand going to prison again. To be separated from you, if they send me to prison, I'll die.
1: You know how I feel, darling. The same way. There's only one way out.
2: One way out?
1: Yes. We must see to it that John doesn't go to his attorney in the morning.
2: Jerry, you don't mean... Oh, no, Jerry, no.
1: If we don't get rid of him, it'll mean prison. Do you prefer that?
2: Oh, no, no, but I'm so afraid.
1: There's nothing to be afraid of. I have a scheme that can't miss if we play our cards right.
2: Are you sure?
1: Positive. The best thing about it is its simplicity.
2: What is this scheme of yours?
1: John's gun is in that desk over there. I'll use it to get rid of him. Once that's done, you and I will carry him down to the boathouse.
2: To the boathouse?
1: Yes. There I'll fasten some weights securely to the body. Then we'll take him out in the launch to the deepest part of the river and drop him in. The weights will take him to the bottom and keep him there.
2: But, Jerry, in a few days they'll start looking for him. They'll drag the river.
1: They'll start looking for him, but they won't drag the river. For as far as the police are concerned, John will have gone to Chicago.
2: But how are you going to make them believe that?
1: It's very simple. I have here John's ticket on the 6:30 train tomorrow morning for Chicago. After we've disposed of the body, you'll drive me to Grand Central Station, where I'll board the train as John Winthrop.
2: Oh, but Jerry, you could never pass as John. You're so much younger.
1: Nonsense. John and I are about the same height and build. If I were to wear John's glasses and a false mustache, in the early morning light, no one would notice the difference.
2: But you wouldn't actually go to Chicago, would you?
1: Of course not. After I'd made sure that I was seen by the conductor and the porter at the station, I'd secretly slip off the train at the first stop.
2: Oh, I see.
1: A few days later, we'd notify the police that John had gone to Chicago, and we were worried as we hadn't heard from him. They'd naturally check to see if he'd taken the train. The conductor and porter would satisfy them on that score. The police would begin a nationwide search.
2: But, darling, they'll ask questions, hundreds of questions.
1: All we have to say is that you drove John to Grand Central Station and watched him leave on the train to Chicago. Stick to that story and we're safe, do you understand?
2: Oh, yes, Jerry.
1: Remember, that's all you know. John got the 6:30 train for Chicago, and that was the last you saw of him.
2: All right, darling, I won't slip up.
1: That's the spirit. Now, it's just 11 o'clock. We'll wait 2 hours to give John a chance to fall asleep. At 1 o'clock, we'll go up to his room and do what must be done.

0: You all set, Vivian?
1: Yes.
0: I'll open the door. Quiet now.
1: He's sound asleep.
0: Yes. Just hold that flashlight steady.
1: Oh, hurry, darling, hurry.
0: Steady, Vivian. Quiet. It's all over.
1: Jerry, is he dead?
0: Yes. He never knew what happened.
1: Why, I'm glad he didn't wake up. I'm so glad he was sound asleep.
0: Now, you pick him up by the feet while I get him under the shoulders. The next stop for John is the boathouse.

0: The river's the deepest, just about 50 yards from here, Jerry.
1: Then that's the place for us. Cut the motor when we reach it.
0: We're just about there, Jerry. I'll cut the engine and we'll drift the rest of the way.
1: You'll have to give me a hand with him, Vivian. With these weights around him, he's quite heavy.
2: All right. What do you want me to do?
1: You take his feet while I take him by the shoulders. When I give the word, we'll both lift and toss him over the side. You ready?
2: Yes.
1: Then lift.
0: Oh, Jerry, he's so heavy.
1: Just a little more. That's it. Now, I'll drop him. Well, darling, that's the last of Mr. John Winthrop. Now we'd better be getting back to shore. There's still quite a bit that remains to be done.
2: Keep your hat pulled down and your collar up, Jerry.
1: Right. Pardon me, conductor, but can you tell me where my compartment is? The name is Winthrop. John Winthrop.
3: You have your ticket, Mr. Winthrop?
1: You have it, don't you, darling?
0: Oh, yes, here it is, conductor.
3: Now, let's see. Car 3476. That's this car right here. If you just go aboard, the porter will show you to your compartment.
1: Thank you, conductor.
3: That's quite all right, Mr. Winthrop.
1: I think we can count on him to remember I got on this train.
2: I'll pick you up at the 125th Street station.
1: Right. I'll wait there till you arrive.
0: Goodbye, John. Take care of yourself.
1: I will, Vivian. I'll phone you tomorrow night from Chicago.
0: Don't forget, John.
1: I won't. Bye.

0: Here I am, Jerry.
1: Come on. Let's get in the car and away from here.
0: All right. Did everything go all right?
2: Perfectly. After the train pulled out of Grand Central, I had the porter show me to my compartment. I told him I hadn't slept for 24 hours, and I didn't want to be disturbed until we reached Chicago.
0: You didn't forget to give him a tip, did you?
2: No. I gave him a $5 tip, just as we'd planned. Don't worry, that porter will remember me.
0: Good. You're certain no one saw you slip off the train just now?
2: Well, I'm positive. I took off my disguise before I left the compartment. Everything's working out just as I planned. All we have to do is sit tight for a few days. Then wire the men in Chicago who had appointments with John. When they tell us that John never kept his appointments, we'll get in touch with the police. And with tears in your eyes, you'll beg the police to find your missing husband.

0: And now to continue the story, you only die once, as it is written in the sealed book. Following Jerry's plan, 2 days after John's death, Vivian notified the police that her husband was missing. Shortly afterwards, she was called on by Lieutenant Richards of the Missing Persons Bureau.
1: You say, Mrs. Winthrop, the last you saw of your husband was when he boarded the train for Chicago?
2: Yes, Lieutenant. I waved to him as the train pulled out of the station. That was the last time I saw him.
0: A week passed, and then two. But the police found no trace of John Winthrop. It was as though he had vanished off the face of the earth after he had boarded the train for Chicago. The noted financier was reported seen in half a dozen cities all over the country, but each report turned out to be false. The newspapers played up the strange disappearance of John Winthrop, but after he had been missing a week, the story lost its interest for the public and was quickly forgotten. When 2 weeks had passed, Jerry took Vivian, who was on the verge of a nervous breakdown, away for a rest. Making no secret of their destination, they went to John's Mountain Lodge, high in the Adirondacks.
3: Would you like a cocktail, Vivian?
2: Yes, Jerry. Oh, darling, isn't it wonderful being up here, just the two of us?
3: It lacks only one thing to be perfect, music. Let there be music and let the wine flow freely.
2: I'll turn on the radio.
3: Here's looking at you, baby.
2: And here's to our good luck. May we always have it.
3: Oh, we're sitting pretty. Someday the police are going to give up looking for John. And then you're going to become a very, very wealthy widow.
2: Do you really think so, Jerry?
3: Of course. Naturally, it'll take time, but...
4: We interrupt this program to bring you a special news report. At 10:35 this morning, New York Harbor Police found the body of the missing financier, John Winthrop, in the Hudson River off 54th Street. The dead man had been shot in the head, and the police believe he was murdered. They are looking for his wife, Mrs. Vivian Winthrop, and Jerome Norton, her brother, for questioning. For further details, listen in on our regular news period at...
2: Jerry, how could they have found him? How could they?
3: I tied those weights securely, but somehow the body must have slipped out of the ropes and come to the surface.
2: Jerry, what are we going to do? You heard what that announcer said. The police are looking for us.
3: Yes, I know. Once they take our fingerprints, it'll be the end. They'll learn about New Orleans and that we aren't brother and sister.
2: Oh, Jerry, we just can't stay here. We've got to run for it before they catch us.
3: Run? Where can we run to?
2: Oh, I don't know. Mexico, South America, any place. We have my jewels. They're worth over $100,000.
3: Yes, but what good are they? What we need is cash, and all I have with me is $300. We don't dare go to your bank. They'd pick us up immediately.
2: Oh, I'm sure there's some place we'll be able to sell my jewelry. I'll pack my things at once.
3: Vivian, there's no sense in running away. How far do you think we'd get? The police are probably on their way here already.
2: Jerry, what's wrong with you? We've got to run away. There's no other way out.
3: There is another way out. If we're willing to take it.
2: What way is that?
3: The easiest and simplest way out of all troubles, darling.
2: Suicide? Oh, no, Jerry, no.
3: Would you rather go to the chair? Or even worse, be sentenced to life imprisonment?
2: Life imprisonment? Oh, no, I couldn't stand that.
3: Don't you see, darling, we have no choice. We're gamblers who played for high stakes and lost.
2: Oh, Jerry, I'm afraid. I'm so afraid.
3: It's better than rotting behind bars for the rest of our lives. Don't you agree with me, darling?
2: I know you're right, Jerry, but... I don't want to die. I want to live.
3: So do I, Vivian, but... Do you hear sirens?
2: Jerry, the police. They're here already.
3: Yes. Police car and two motorcycle police are coming up the road. They'll be here in a minute or two.
2: Oh, Jerry, Jerry, what are we going to do?
3: We have the choice of going back with them and standing trial for murder, or the other. You know what my choice is.
2: How are you going to do it?
3: Poison tablets. I have them here. I've carried them a long time against just such a moment as this.
2: Will we suffer much?
3: No, darling. A moment or two, then it will be all over. The police are almost here. We haven't much time.
2: All right, Jerry.
3: Now you're being the good loser that I always knew you were. Here's a tablet for you, darling, and one for me.
2: Will one be enough?
3: Yes, more than enough. Don't be afraid, Vivian. Do it quickly without thinking about it. Here, I'll take mine first. Now, you take yours.
2: All right, Jerry.
3: That's it. There, that wasn't so hard, was it?
2: No.
3: Well, darling, they're here. But nothing they can do or say can matter to us anymore. We've beaten them, do you understand? They can't touch us.
2: Yes, Jerry.
3: I'll let them in now. Hello, Lieutenant. Come in, come in. You remember Mrs. Winthrop, don't you?
1: You can stop the acting, Norton, or should I say Gordon. We know who you and Mrs. Winthrop are.
3: Oh, so you've already found out, huh?
1: Yes. We did some fast checking this morning after Winthrop's body was fished out of the harbor. I'm going to have to take you both back to headquarters.
2: I'm afraid you're a little late, Lieutenant.
1: A little late?
3: Yes. You see, a minute or so before you arrived, my wife and I took poison tablets.
1: What?
3: In a very little while, we'll both be well out of your reach.
1: Grogan, get the first aid kit from the squad car.
5: Yes, sir.
3: You're wasting your time, Lieutenant. You're never going to send us to prison for John Winthrop's murder.
1: Murder? We don't want you for Winthrop's murder.
2: You don't want us for John's murder?
1: No, for the simple reason he wasn't murdered.
3: What are you saying? I shot and killed him myself.
1: You only think you did. An autopsy this morning showed that John Winthrop died of heart failure. All you did was put a bullet into a corpse about an hour later.
3: You mean he was already dead? Dead when I shot him?
1: Yes, that's right.
3: Lieutenant, help us. Don't let us...
2: Jerry, I can't breathe. Help me.
3: Lieutenant. Lieutenant, don't let us die. Save us. Save us.
5: Lieutenant, get the first aid kit.
1: It's too late, Grogan.
5: You mean they're dead?
1: Yes. The chief only wanted them for questioning, but if ever two people deserved to die, they did. There was murder in their hearts. Yet I'll be doggone if the law would have been able to do anything to them. We couldn't have held them for murder.
6: Yeah, that's right. It would have been hard to make a charge of bigamy, Stick, with Winthrop dead.
1: I guess about the only thing we could have held them for was mutilation and illegal transportation of a corpse. Yes, sir. Justice sure has a strange way of working itself out.
0: And so ends the tale. You only die once, as it is written in the sealed book. The uncanny hand of fate reached out for the two who had ruthlessly planned the death of an innocent man and doomed them to die through their own actions.

And now, keeper of the book, before you close the great volume, show us the tale we tell next time. This one. Ah, yes. A weird and magic tale of a strange life and an even stranger death. And of a murder terrible beyond all belief.

0: Be sure to be with us again next time when the sound of the great gong heralds another strange and exciting tale from The Sealed Book. The Sealed Book, produced and directed by Jock McGregor, is written by Bob Arthur and David Cogan.
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2: The Diary of Fate. Fate plays no favorites. It could happen to you.
3: Book 82. Page 509. Yes, here it is. The life record of John Hayne. A record tainted with clever compromises, shrewd lies, and elaborate infidelities. Yes, you, John Hayne, have devoted all your talents and energy to the fraudulent means of gaining your own selfish ends. And now, for a moment, I, Fate, look ahead to an instant of horror in your numbered days.
4: Gordon, come here.
5: Get your hands off me. Have you lost your mind?
4: I'm not going to my cabin.
5: Why, you... Come on, get up. Now we'll see what's so special in your cabin. Why, look at this room. The chairs... Miss Milt, if you want to see John Haynes alive again, it will cost you $50,000. You will be...
4: Very well, Gordon.
5: John, you fool. You'll never get away with this.
4: That, my dear brother-in-law, is only one man's opinion.
3: Yes. In the life record of John Haynes, a murder was committed. Then I, Fate, intervened. And in the end, it was a little thing. A stray cat that determined the final outcome. But remember, you who listen, I, Fate, am but the instrument of a plan. And in a moment, I will read again from the Diary of Fate.
2: Before the unusual story of John Haynes, here is our announcer.

0: in the final result of little things. Yet they are the very tools with which I, fate, shape your destinies. In your case, John Haynes, it was a spilled drink and a stray cat that spelled doom. Remember where it all started? You were waiting at the airport for the arrival of a plane bringing Nancy Keith from Chicago.
1: Nancy?
2: Huh?
1: Nancy, here I am.
2: Oh, hello, John. Been waiting long, darling.
1: Oh, seems like years. Hey, wait a minute. Yes? That's better. The car's over here, Nancy.
2: Oh, good. I'm tired out.
1: Well, how are things in Chicago?
2: How's any fashion show? They call it the new look, but all a model ever sees is the same old look, believe me.
1: Oh, I detest the idea of other men ogling you, Nancy. We should quit modeling.
2: Quit? How can I? I've got to make a living some way till you decide what to do about your wife and that crew she lives with.
1: Uncle William and dear brother Gordon. Well, don't forget it, won't
2: you? I'm not forgetting. Uncle William holds the strings of a very fat family purse. So where does that leave me?
1: Oh, please, Nancy. Let's not talk about that now. We've got the whole afternoon together.
2: Afternoon? What about tonight? What about dinner?
1: Well, I have to be back at Bayville tonight.
2: What? I mean, the very first day I'm back in town, you have...
1: I can't help it, Nancy. Uncle William's getting suspicious. That old story of mine about roaming around to get inspiration for my paintings is a little threadbare these days. I've got to be careful.
2: All right, John. Just don't be too careful at my expense.
1: What do you mean?
2: I'm in love with you. I want to marry you. I'm not going to spend my life waiting. Think it over, John. When you're out in that mansion at Bayville tonight, give it some good, serious thought.
1: Ellen? Oh, Ellen? Oh, hello, Uncle William.
3: Oh, the great artist finally decided to come home, did he? What happened? You get hungry?
1: Where's Ellen?
3: Sleep upstairs, nerves again. If you'd spend more time with her, young man, maybe she'd think of something besides her health for a change. Where have you been?
1: Making sketches at Ramshead Point.
3: And where are the sketches?
1: Well, they weren't right, so I threw them into the sea.
3: Oh, splendid. Now, if you'd throw the rest of that stinking clutter of yours into the sea, we'd all be happier.
1: Look, Uncle William, I don't like working here at the house any more than you like it. If there were any other
3: there
1: place...
3: There it is. I just thought of it today. The Lady Grey tied up at my pier. There's nobody on the yacht now, and you won't be disturbed. I'm having her painted next spring, so your sloppiness won't matter. How's that suit you?
1: The yacht? Why, that's fine. Just fine.

0: the house, you called Nancy and asked her to come out to the Lady Gray. Then, 2 hours later, as you sat in the luxurious main cabin of the yacht, a drink in your hand, she listened attentively as your real feelings boiled to the surface.
1: Nancy, I'm at the end of my rope. That old man's going to open his mouth just once too often.
2: Well, frankly, John, I'm surprised he hasn't kicked you out long ago.
1: Oh, that's easy. I'm Ellen's husband, and dear old Uncle William will do anything for her happiness.
2: You'll never get dressed. You like all this luxury too much.
1: Listen, Nancy. You're the most important thing in the world to me. But I'm smart enough to know we've got to have money. Mm-hmm. I'm going to leave this outfit. But when I do, I'm taking plenty of cash with me.
2: And just how do you propose to do that?
1: Insurance. Ellen's insurance. It's all made out to me.
2: John. Oh, John. You mean murder?
1: Yes, Nancy. Exactly.
2: Oh, stop it, John. Why, that's absurd. You've been listening to too many radio mysteries.
1: It's not absurd. I'm serious. And I can get away with it, too.
2: Look out, your glass! John, you've spilled your drink. It's all over this book. Robert Louis Stevenson kidnapped. Oh, I bet this will make your Uncle William happy.
1: Kidnapped? Nancy. Nancy, wait a minute. That's it. It's perfect. Kidnapped. Nancy, I've got an idea worth $50,000. And it can't fail.
0: Yes, because of a little thing. Because you spilled a drink, you got an idea, John. An idea to kidnap yourself and collect your own $50,000 ransom. Nancy was skeptical at first. But at last, she, too, saw the cleverness of your plan to be both kidnapper and victim. Far into the night, you developed your scheme carefully. The first step was to be threatening letters, planted where the susceptible Ellen would find them. And 2 weeks later, you watched the successful progress of your plan.
2: Uncle William. Uncle William.
3: Well, what is it? What is the matter, Ellen?
2: Look, another letter.
3: No.
2: I was going through the pockets of John's suit, the one he's going to clean us. And I found it.
3: Let me see. The time is near, John Haynes. You have been warned. Just like the others. Letters cut from newspapers and pasted on a sheet of cheap paper.
2: Uncle William, we must do something about these letters. If anything ever happened to John...
3: No. All right, my dear. These are nothing but crank notes. I've been getting similar ones all my life.
4: Well, good morning, my dear. Hello, Uncle William. Hey, what's going on here?
3: Ellen just found another of those notes.
4: What? Blasted, I thought I burned that. I didn't want to worry you, Ellen. I'm terribly sorry. But I still say it's nothing to get excited about.
2: Oh, John, Uncle William. Isn't either of you going to do anything? Please hire a bodyguard or something.
4: Don't be silly, Ellen.
3: I agree. Calm down, my dear. John, I'm sure these threats are nothing serious, but for Ellen's sake, you'll be careful.
0: Yes, you would be careful, John. Because now you were ready. You told Ellen and Uncle William that you were working hard on a new painting. That you would stay on the yacht all night. Then you called Nancy. And when she arrived, you went over the final plan with her in detail.
1: It's working to perfection, Nancy. Ellen is frantic. When I turn up missing, she'll get that 50,000 ransom out of Uncle William in no time.
2: I'm sure it's best to do it tonight, John.
1: Positive. Now, you meet me at 7 o'clock sharp. It'll be dark by then.
2: I'll be here. I'll drive out by the back road and pick you up at the end of the pier.
1: Good. Now, I've checked the watchman's rounds. He stops here every 4 hours. At 6, 10, and 2.
2: Yes.
1: Now, he won't see me leave, but he'll discover I'm missing at 10.
2: Uh-huh.
1: I'll plant a ransom note in here and tip over the furniture, make it look good.
2: What about a story to tell later?
1: Oh, I'll have a dandy. Like, that porthole there. I always leave it open. A masked man stood on the pier, stuck a gun through there, and made me unlock the door. And then his accomplice came in and got me.
2: Fine, that'll work.
1: Sure it will. But just one thing. You know that little filling station on the back road? A stop there.

0: Call me at 6:30.
1: Oh?
0: I'll be at the watchman's shack, just in case anything comes up on this end. You got it?
1: I've got it. I'll see you tonight. I hope nothing goes wrong.
0: It won't. I tell you, Nancy, this idea can't fail.
2: Yes, I found another letter. I know something terrible is going to happen. Gordon, you're the only one I can turn to. You must help me.
3: All right, Ellen. I'll come out and talk to him. I may even have some good news for him, but I can't possibly make it before 11 tonight.
2: 11?
3: That's right. So I won't bother coming up to the house. I'll go directly to the yacht.
4: Thus, John, without your knowledge, your brother-in-law, Gordon, would visit the yacht at 11 o'clock. That would not upset your plan if everything went according to schedule. But then fate intervened, and a little thing happened. It was almost 6:30, and Nancy was driving the back road, when suddenly a stray cat darted in front of her car.
5: Holy smoke, lady! That was some bump. You all right? You hurt?
1: Oh, no. No, I'm all right. I'm a cat. It ran in front of me.
5: Yeah, I saw it. You tried to turn and skidded into this tree. Messed up your fender pretty bad.
1: Yes.
5: Knocked the wheel out of line, too.
1: Can you fix it for me? I'm in a hurry.
5: Well, won't look like much, but the car will run. Take me 2-3 hours, though. Quite a job.
1: 2 or 3 hours? Oh, good Lord. Do you have a phone?
5: Oh, yes, ma'am. There's one in the gas station there.
1: Oh, thanks. Thanks a lot.
4: Nancy was distraught when she finally got you on the phone and told you of the delay. But you, John, were calm. You simply set your schedule ahead 4 hours. 11 instead of 7. To again synchronize with the watchman's visit. But as far as you knew, nothing else was changed. Yes, you were confident. But soon, John Haynes, I will write again under your name in the Diary of Fate.
6: We'll continue with a strange story of the John Haynes entry in just one moment.

0: because of a little thing, a stray cat. Your rendezvous with Nancy Keith had been postponed. But now, with only 10 minutes to wait, you checked your cabin on the yacht for the last time. The chairs you had overturned, the smashed lamp, the ransom note, everything was according to plan. At 11:02, you stepped out onto the fog-enshrouded deck. Then you heard a car approach.
1: Nancy? Nancy, I was beginning to worry. Is everything all right?
2: What's that, John? What did you say?
1: Wait. Gordon.
3: Well, that's right. Flesh and blood, too. Relax, John. You look like you've seen a ghost.
1: Do I? Well, it's hardly that, Gordon, but when you see my nerves are on edge.
3: Oh, those threats, isn't it, John? Those crank letters?
1: Why, yes. Yes, it is. How did you know about that?
3: Oh, Ellen called me. She was all upset and insisted that I drop everything and come out here and play policeman.
1: Policeman? Why, that's absurd.
3: Yeah, you're probably right, but since I'm here, I'd like to talk to you about something. It's we're raw out here in this fog. Can't we talk in the cabin?
1: No. No, we can't. But, that is, I'd like to get some fresh air. I've been working for hours. What is it you want to talk about?
3: Well, it's a job, John. Commercial artist. You start at 85 a week, but in 6 months, maybe less, you'll be making twice that.
1: I'm not interested, Gordon.
3: Oh, you will be when you've heard all I have to say. Let's go below. I'm frozen. Come on, I'd fly him out on a night like this.
1: Gordon,
3: and be
1: Gordon, come here.
3: Get your hands off me. Have you lost your mind?
1: I'm not going to my cabin.
3: Why, you... Come on, get up. And we'll see what's so special in this cabin. What the... Look at this room. The chairs. It's new. If you want to see Joan Haines alive again, it will cost you $50,000. You will be...
1: You're very well, Gordon.
3: Look, John, you fool. You'll never get away with this.
1: My dear brother-in-law is only one man's opinion. Couldn't help it, Nancy. I never expected him. Now, come on. The night watcher must have heard those shots. We've got to get out of here.
0: Yes, John. The little thing that has postponed your plans had also given you an opportunity for a job with a future. But you had preferred your original scheme. A scheme that now included murder. An hour later, you were safe in Nancy's apartment. And there you waited, confident that at that very moment, your wife was reacting as you had planned.
4: But Ellen, my dear, the sheriff only wants to do what's right.
5: Yes, ma'am. Sheriff's office wants to cooperate, but paying the money at once may not be right.
6: I don't care what's right or wrong. Here, Uncle William, listen to this again. You will be contacted. However, if the police interfere, John Haines will be killed. Now, is that clear enough, is it?
4: Of course it's clear, Ellen.
6: And there's only one thing left to talk about. Will you or will you not give me the money?
4: Yes, Ellen. I'll give it to you.
6: Good. Thank you. Now, Sheriff, please, you must understand our position. Once John is back here, safe and sound, we'll work with you. But until then, you've got to stay out. You must.
5: Very well, Mrs. Haines, if that's the way you want it.
0: John, your plan was working perfectly. But while you waited in Nancy's apartment, the minutes dragged by, you grew more and more restless. And Nancy's frantic questioning only increased your discomfort.
6: John, did you have to kill him? Gordon's death, that's the one thing that scares me so.
1: Well, forget it, Nancy. Gordon's death only strengthens our case.
6: Strengthens? What do you mean?
1: Ellen was the only one who knew that Gordon was coming out to the yacht. I couldn't have framed that. And when I'm back, I'll tell them all how my brave brother-in-law surprised the kidnappers and tried to stop them. Oh, now it's time to call. But remember, Nancy, you're to say exactly what I told you. Not another word.
6: Yes. Yes, John, I know.
7: Hello?
6: Have the $50,000 in unmarked 10s, 20s, and 50s. Wrap them in a package. Tomorrow night at midnight, drive past the library on Wilmont Boulevard. Then, without stopping, throw the package out.
1: Fine. Fine, Nancy. Oh, now we're all set, darling.
6: But, John, are you sure the police will...
1: The police won't be within miles. You can count on Ellen for that. Even if they are, it won't matter much.
6: What? I don't follow that.
1: Look, I'm only John Haynes' kidnapper until I'm discovered, Nancy. But I'm just John Haynes, remember?
0: The next day moved slowly for you, John. And when night finally settled over the city, you were relieved. At 11:55, you stood in the shadows of the deserted library building and waited with impatience. Soon a car would come by, and you would have your money. Then, moments later, Nancy would drive past slowly, feigning motor trouble. Yes, John, it was all very simple.

0: the money.
1: Yes, John Haynes. You at last had the money you wanted so badly. A half hour later, you left the $50,000 package with Nancy as you stepped from her car unobserved and hailed a taxicab. In another hour, you were at home in Bayville with your elated wife and Uncle William. Then, as the sheriff listened attentively, you told the detailed story of your kidnapping.
2: Well, Sheriff, that's the long and short of it. I hope I haven't been too incoherent.
3: To the contrary, Mr. Haynes. You've been very helpful. But that first part, the business on the yacht, you said you were in your cabin working. Is that right?
2: Yes. It was about 11 o'clock, maybe a few minutes before, when a man wearing a white handkerchief over his face appeared at the open porthole. He had a gun, and he threatened to kill me if I didn't do what he said.
3: So you unlocked your cabin door as instructed?
2: Yes. Then the other man, the one who had been standing next to him on the dock outside, came around and entered.
3: But when did Gordon come in?
2: A few minutes later. Both the gunmen were in the cabin by that time. But when they ordered Gordon to put up his hands, he started to swing. After that, I only remember the lamp on my desk breaking and some shots.
3: And then?
2: I was hit from behind and everything went black.
3: I see. Tell me, Mr. Haynes, would you recognize the kidnappers' voices if you heard them again?
2: I'm certain I would, Sheriff. Especially the one who stood in the dock outside of my porthole. He had a definite southern accent.
3: Good, good. Those details are important. Now, as a matter of fact, you have an unusual capacity for remembering details. Maybe the very thing that'll trap the kidnappers.
1: Yes, John. The sheriff appreciated your capacity for remembering details. Details that you had rehearsed countless times in your own mind. But even as you listened to his words of confidence, your thoughts ran ahead to the day when you would have Nancy and the $50,000 you had so skillfully extorted. Yes, soon, John Haynes, you would have everything you wanted. And soon I, Fate, will write the final entry under your name in the Diary of Fate.
4: Before we bring you the last act in the story of John Haynes, here is our announcer.

0: scheme to extort $50,000 was at last complete. You spent the next day in the privacy of your room, where you could be away from your overly attentive wife. But by late evening, you had grown restless. And when word came that the sheriff wanted to see you on the yacht, you welcomed the chance to return to the sympathetic role you played so well.
1: Mr. Haynes, your wife and your uncle here have been very helpful in the past hour, but now it's a matter of details again, particularly the first part, here aboard the yacht.
2: But, Sheriff, John's been over that twice already.
3: That's quite all right, Ellen. The sheriff knows what he's doing. Now, what is it specifically?
1: The time of the kidnapping. The exact time.
3: I'd say it was about 3 or 4 minutes to 11.
1: You're sure of that?
3: I'm positive.
1: Well, in that case, I know who the kidnapper is.
3: What? You do? You know who the kidnapper is?
1: Yes, Mr. Haynes, I do. It's 11 o'clock now. 48 hours ago, almost to the minute, you kidnapped yourself.
3: What?
2: What are you saying?
3: No. No, you're lying.
1: Am I? Remember the account you gave of the two men who stood on the dock, the one with the sullen accent who pointed a gun at you through the porthole?
3: Yes. Yes, of course I remember. It was true, it happened.
1: You're lying, Mr. Haynes. It couldn't have happened.
3: Why not? Answer me, why not?
1: Just look at that porthole, Mr. Haynes. Look carefully and you'll see why. You'll see only the tar-stained side of the dock outside.
3: But what does that prove?
1: That at 11 o'clock on the night of the kidnapping, as at 11 o'clock tonight, the tide was out. The yacht had settled accordingly. Then, as now, your porthole, normally 4 feet above the dock, was flush against the side of the pier. No man, Mr. Haynes, could have stood there and pointed a gun at you.
0: Yes, John Haynes. The constancy of both time and tide utterly destroyed your scheme for extortion. And hopelessly trapped, you revealed your guilt completely and thus condemned both yourself and Nancy Keith. And now it is time to close the book. Another entry has been duly recorded on the pages of eternity. And justice has been served. In the case of John Haynes, as in the cases of all mortals, I, fate, am but the instrument of a plan. And the countless little things that happen are the tools with which I work. Because of a spilled drink, John Haynes and Nancy Keith designed a scheme for evil. But because of another little thing, a stray cat that darted into the road, the execution of their scheme was postponed long enough for the tide to turn against them. Heed well, Lamar, you who listen, and remember, there is a page for you in the Diary of Fate.
4: Included in the cast were Herbert Litton, Lorene Tuttle, Benny Rubin, Tyler McVeigh, Mike Stewart, Lou Lane, Ray Erlenborn, and Hal Sawyer. Diary of Fate is a Larry Finley production, transcribed in Hollywood.
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0: May I come in, Penny?
1: Yes, come on.
0: Well, did you sleep?
1: Off and on. This is a queer place. Gets on your nerves after a while.
0: Yes, it is a bit gloomy. Never mind. I've come to take you out of it.
1: Where to?
0: A friend of mine who's away from London has left me the keys of his rooms. I know he won't mind you using them.
1: Supposing he comes back and finds me there?
0: Oh, he wouldn't do that without letting me know.
1: Are you sure? What's his name?
0: His name?
1: Yes.
0: His name is Edward Hyde.
1: That's a funny name.
0: Well, he's rather a queer person himself. Still, his rooms are very comfortable. You can be sure of not being disturbed. Look, I brought you some clothes. If you dress yourself in these, I'll go and get a cab. You can slip out the back door and into it, and no one need see you.
1: It's funny to hear you talk like that. Anyone would think you'd been helping criminals to escape all your life.
0: You're not a criminal, Hetty.
1: Oh, yes, I am. 7 charges of stealing against me. You can't wink your eye at that, you know.
0: Well, get yourself dressed and we'll be on our way. I'll open the door into the little lane at the back. You can come out as soon as you're ready. You'll find me waiting in the cab.
1: Say, there isn't any trick in this, is there?
0: What makes you ask?
1: I don't know. You just get used to looking for the catch in things after a while.
0: Oh.
1: Why should you bother about me anyhow?
0: Just to try and make you see that I'm not all bad.
1: No, I never thought that. I just know you're like all the rest of us. Didn't want to be found out, that's all. Say, this is a nice dress. Where'd you get it?
0: I went out and bought it first thing this morning.
1: Well, you've got a good eye for what's nice, I'll give you that. Off you go, then. I'll be ready in about 10 minutes.

0: Well, here we are. Nobody here. Just as I told you.
1: Cool. This is a bit of star, isn't it? You, Mr. Odd must be a proper swell to have things like this. What's he doing with it in a mean little back street like this?
0: Well, I told you he was rather a queer sort of chap. He prefers this part of London.
1: Do you mean to say he won't mind me being here?
0: I'm sure he won't. Now, just make yourself at home and do what you like.
1: But look at the carpet and the furniture. Well, I've never seen things like that before out of a shop. Bit neglected, though. Look at all the dust.
0: Well, you see, he's been away some time. And you can amuse yourself cleaning it up.
1: And what will I do after that? I can't stay cooped up here all the time.
0: Well, wait till tonight. After it gets dark, I'll come back and... Well, then we can decide what you'll do. Can you put up with it for a day?
1: Put up with it? Didn't I tell you I've been doing solitary confinement in that hellhole of a prison reformatory?
0: I'll order some food to be sent round to you from the shops. The tradespeople know this place. There's a little box just outside the kitchen door. They leave everything there, so you needn't see anyone at all.
1: Gee, look at the sun shining outside. You can see it even in this dirty little street. It'd be nice to go for a walk, wouldn't it?
0: Oh, I don't think you'd better do that.
1: Oh, don't worry, I'm taking that chance, sis. If you only knew what it's like to be shut up for months on end. The very thought of walking about among people again. Oh, well, no good thinking of that. You'll come tonight for sure, won't you?
0: For sure. You can expect me around about 10 o'clock.
1: 10? That's late.
0: Well, it doesn't get dark till nearly 9.
1: Yeah, that's right. And you're just as anxious to keep out of sight as I am. Wouldn't do to be seen with me, would it?
0: Please, Hetty.
1: Oh, I don't blame you. Off you go, then. I can see you're on pins and needles. I'll be all right here.
0: Well, I'll see you at 10 o'clock, then.
1: Yes, at 10 o'clock.

0: Now, it's all right, little fellow. Don't be afraid. I'm not going to hurt you very much. Margaret, hand me over that basin of water and some fresh lint, will you?
1: What's the matter, Henry? Is he badly hurt?
0: I can't tell yet. Well, old chap, what happened? Did you get knocked down?
2: Yes, sir. I was running along the street on a message for my mother.
0: And you got mixed up with a horse and dray. I know, the driver told me about it when he brought you here. Well, now, let's have a look at this leg of yours. Ooh, steady now, steady. Ooh, steady. I may have to hurt a bit.
1: Look, you hold my hand. Hold it hard, see? I don't mind if you dig your nails into me. There. Does that help a little?
2: Yes, miss.
1: Then you hang on for all you're worth. Tell me, what's your name?
2: Johnny, miss.
1: Johnny, is it? I knew someone named John. He lives in the country. Have you ever been out into the country, Johnny?
2: Once, on a bank holiday. My mother and my father took me out to Hampstead Heath.
1: Did you like it?
2: Oh, yes, it was busking, miss. Merry-go-rounds and coconut shies, and then we seen a real good go in between two fellas down near the Bull and Bush Hotel.
1: That's what you call a day in the country, is it? That isn't what I mean. I mean where you can see horses and cows and walk for miles and miles over the green fields and find bird nests and go fishing.
2: Is that what the chap you know does?
1: You mean John? Oh, yes, he does all those things.
2: Oh, crap, you'd like to see a bird's nest.
1: John's got a collection of eggs he found when he was a little boy.
2: Oh, he's grown up now, is he?
1: Yes, he's a man now.
2: Oh.
1: Oh, but he still likes to walk along the hedgerows and look for nests. We found a thrush's nest one day when I was staying down at his place. He showed me the little mother bird sitting on her eggs.
2: He must be a pretty nice sort of cub.
1: He is. Poor little chap. Have you nearly finished, Henry?
0: I'm sorry. I didn't mean to do that. My hand must have slipped. I think I've got this wound fairly clean now. There aren't any bones broken, so I'll just have to bandage it, and then he can go home.
1: Oh, but he won't be able to walk.
0: Well, as soon as his mother comes, we'll get a cab and send him off in that.
3: Seriously, where is my Johnny?
0: Oh, well, that sounds like her now.
4: Dr. Bianco, the little boy's mother's here now. Will I let her come in?
0: Yes, I think it'll be all right, thank you, nurse. Will you be a good boy now, Johnny, and tell your mother you're not hurt much?
2: Yes, sir.
0: All right, tell her to come in, nurse.
4: Very well.
0: I don't think Nurse Peters quite approves of my bringing you down here, Margaret.
1: Oh, I hope she won't think I'm trying to usurp her place.
0: She's a grand person, but just a little bit touchy.
1: Perhaps I'd better go, then.
0: Oh, no. Let her get used to the idea of you. I hope this won't be your last visit down here, Margaret.
1: Would you really like me to come?
0: Well, if you can bear the sights and sounds. Some of them aren't very pretty, you know.
1: If I could be of any help, I'd come every day of my life.
0: Margaret, I don't deserve what you give me, you know.
1: When I see you working here amongst these poor, friendless people, giving so much to them, I feel ashamed that I ever doubted you.
0: You have doubted then?
1: Yes, Henry, I have. Oh, forgive me, will you? I'm such a fool to have ever listened, but I won't again. I swear it.
0: The things you heard are probably true. There's more than one side to my nature, you know.
3: Johnny. Oh, Johnny.
0: He's all right. Look, he's sitting up as though nothing had ever happened.
3: Oh, how can I ever thank you, sir? They told me you were taking care of him. He's down at Dr. Jekyll's, I says. And I says, thank heavens for that. For if anything can be done for my boy, it's Dr. Jekyll will do it.
0: Oh, that's all right, then. He's just been cut and knocked about a bit, and you'll have to keep him quiet for a few days till the wound heals on his knee. After that, he'll be running about as well as ever.
3: And don't you go letting me catch you hanging onto the backs of drives and lorries anymore, young man, or I'll give you what's what, I will.
1: Oh, poor little chap.
2: All right, ask me, Mum. Can't you give a fellow a chance?
0: Johnny's probably learnt his lesson. Now, I'll get a cab for you, and you can take him home. I'll call in and have a look at him this evening and see that no other symptoms have developed. Leave your address with Nurse Peters before you go.
3: Oh, how can I ever thank you, sir? You're a heaven-sent blessing to us people here. If only there was more of your kind, the world would be a different place.
0: Oh, you don't have to thank me. Just keep young Johnny away from horses' hooves in future, and that'll be enough.
3: You can trust me for that. If ever I catches him at it again.
4: Young Jekyll, there are a lot of people in the waiting room.
0: Oh, thank you, nurse. Do you think you could get someone to find a cab to take Johnny and his mother home?
4: I'll try, doctor.
0: Good. Now, off with you, young man. I'll see you later on. Send in Mrs. Higgins next, will you please, nurse?
2: Yes. Goodbye, mister. Goodbye, lady. And if that cove you know has any of them eggs to spare...
1: I'll ask him the next time I see him.
2: Oh, Johnny, haven't I told you not to keep asking for things?
1: Quite all right.
2: Well, that's the only way I can get for you.
0: I think you'd better leave this next patient to Nurse Peters, Margaret. It's a leg ulcer and not a very pretty sight.
1: Oh, if I sat away in the corner and just watched, would I be in the way?
0: Oh, you'd never be in the way, sweetheart.
1: I do so want to learn, and this is the only way I can do it.
0: All right, but don't be ashamed to say if things get too much for you. Many a first-year medical student has to rush out of the casualty room, you know.
1: Did you, Henry?
0: I did, and more than once. All the human frailties are mine, I'm afraid.
4: Mrs. Higgins, doctor.

0: is that? Is that you, Henry? Henry, is that you? Why don't you answer? It's dark there, I never can't see.
1: I'd like Miss Hattie Wilson speaking.
0: Yes. Is that?
2: Don't be afraid, my dear. I'm a friend of Henry Jekyll's.
0: A friend of Henry Jekyll's? Did he send you here?
2: Yes. He wasn't able to come here himself, but he thought you might be disappointed.
0: Who are you?
2: In another minute, I'll be at the top of the stairs and you'll be able to see me, my dear. Hold that lamp a little higher. It's very dark here. There now. That's better. Can you see me? My name is Edward Hyde.

0: What has a hazelnut in every bite?
1: Sorry!
0: And thick milk chocolate for your delight?
1: Sorry!
0: Nougat and caramel, golden light?
1: Sorry!
0: And don't forget the hazelnut in every bite! And again! What has a hazelnut in every bite?
1: Sorry!
0: Thick milk chocolate for your delight?
1: Sorry!
0: Nougat and caramel, golden light? And don't forget the hazelnut in every bite!
1: Sorry!
0: A hazelnut in every bite!
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2: Lovely, isn't it? 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
2: In just a moment, you will hear The Clock, presenting transcribed the premiere of a new thrill drama by Lucille Fletcher, the author of Sorry, Wrong Number, and other noted studies in suspense. 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
2: 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From Hollywood, The Clock tonight stars two distinguished players, Elliot Lewis and Jeanette Nolan, and is produced and directed by radio's master of the art of suspense, William Spear.

0: loss and fulfillment, birth and death. The whole drama of life is written in the sands of time. Clocks. All over the city, clocks. Little clocks and big ones, new ones just learning to count. Old ones, old hands of the game. Clocks standing aloof from their owners, taking no part in their joys or sorrows. Their faces immutable, impervious. All over the city, the clocking needles, sewing the fabric of life. And the death which must make room for new life. Stitching time, the clock, whose face shows no anger or delight or surprise. Because time sees all things. From the two-room walk-up flat on the lower Third Avenue, New York, where Mr. and Mrs. Bela Bozniak live over a second-hand clothing store, you can hear, if the Third Avenue elevator isn't going by, the chimes of the huge clock atop the Metropolitan Life Insurance Company building.
1: Good morning, Charlotte. I'm so sorry to be so late, but I overslept myself. I was dreaming.
2: Breakfast is over 2 hours ago. Everything is put away.
1: So, of course. But perhaps there's some coffee.
2: I don't keep stale coffee standing around all day. If you want, you can make some for yourself.
1: Thank you, Charlotte. Such a dream I had. Does my head ache? Do I feel depressed? Is there by any chance a piece of coffee cake in the house?
2: No. Uncle Miklos came by this morning.
1: Uncle Miklos? What do you want?
2: He wants you to come down and make fresh potato salad. The boy from the high school didn't come.
1: But I thought it was my day off.
2: What?
1: All right, Charlotte, I will go. Just as soon as I have my coffee. Oh, what a dream. What a terrible dream. Cannot seem to get it out of my head. Do you know what I was dreaming, Charlotte?
2: Who cares?
1: I dreamed I was being electrocuted. Electrocuted, Charlotte. Isn't that terrible?
2: The water's boiling.
1: And it was so real, too. I was in a cell, a real cell in a prison. White, glaring white, like a bathroom. I was lying on a cot with my hands behind my head when suddenly I heard these footsteps outside the door. Then I jumped up like a madman. And it came over me that the footsteps were my jailers. They were coming for me, to kill me. I was condemned to die.
2: Will you hurry? Drink your coffee. I told him you'd be right
1: down.
2: Yeah,
1: but the coffee's so hot. There's a cup for you, Joe.
2: No.
1: And then, these guards came into my cell and dragged me from the bars. There were four guards in gray uniforms. There was also a tin priest. Now, everything was very quiet. All the other prisoners shut up. They watched me from behind their cell doors. I could feel their eyes burning at me. I could hear my feet shuffle, shuffle along the floor. I felt so weak.
2: No, you don't. Have another cup. Give me that pot.
1: But it would help clear my head a little. After a dream like that.
2: Get your clothes on. That will clear your head.
1: In a minute. I'm just trying to remember.
2: Remember what?
1: Why they were electrocuting me. What I had done.
2: Oh, what an idiot. He worries about his dream.
1: Yeah. I suppose it's silly. But that is the trouble with dreams. They tell you one little thing, and it is so real. But the rest of the story, they keep it to themselves.
2: What, are you going to stand around here talking all day?
1: No, I was just going. I'll be right down.

0: Charlotte? Charlotte? I don't want to disturb you, Charlotte.
1: You can't come in. I'm scrubbing this kitchen, and I don't want you making tracks across my floor.
0: I know, Charlotte. I wouldn't want to mark your nice, clean floor. It's only my coffee.
1: Go down to the drugstore for your coffee. It's
0: closed on Sundays.
1: So? I told you when we were having breakfast.
0: I know, but 8 o'clock. It's such an early hour for Sunday. And Uncle Miklos kept the stall open last night till 11.
1: You didn't come home last night at 11.
0: A little glass of beer at Kleinman's. Would you begrudge me that after I was on my feet till 11 o'clock at night? Please, Charlotte. I don't feel so good this morning, either.
1: Naturally, after Kleinman.
0: I'm not sleeping so good. Not all week. I'm having the same bad dreams.
1: Yeah, always some excuse.
0: But it's true. Do you remember? I told you I dreamed I was electrocuted. I was in that cell. Well, every night now, for a week, I have been dreaming about that cell.
1: So what?
0: And in one corner, there's a bed. Two magazines, the Look magazine and the Hungarian Weekly. I can see them just as clear as if they were in this kitchen.
1: Well, move those chairs out of the way. I want to scrub under the table.
0: Don't you think that's very clear, Charlotte?
1: What's clear?
0: To dream all that. Every night.
1: Ah, who cares about dreams? They're all the junk in your head.
0: Ah, but it is very clear, just the same. To be there, night after night. Oh, yes. Last night, Uncle Miklos was there, too.
1: Huh? What?
0: I mean, in the dream. He came to see me in my cell. Wasn't that queer?
1: I don't see anything so queer about that.
0: Can you imagine Uncle Miklos giving me anything?
1: That's a fine thing to say. Who brought you to America? Who gave you the job in the delicatessen?
0: I didn't mean that way, Charlotte. I meant...
1: What did you mean?
0: I meant... Well, Uncle Miklos is always so careful with food in the delicatessen. But in the dream, it was a very nice roast chicken in the dream. With plenty of breast and stuffing. And Uncle Miklos even had the bottle opener in his basket to open up the schnapps. He kept telling me to eat. Eat! Eat, Bella! He kept saying. Stuff yourself! I can hear how he said it. You only got another month to live. Maybe I should go to see a doctor.
1: Huh?
0: He should give me a thorough checkup.
1: Maybe you should go to a fortune teller, too. There's lots of places who'll be glad to take your money. If you only got the money.
0: Might be a good idea.
1: Only you don't got the money.
0: But, Charlotte...
1: Will you keep your dirty feet off my nice clean floor?
0: I'm sorry, Charlotte. I'll wipe it off.
1: Oh, get out, will you? Go down to the drugstore and get yourself...

0: call by the radio in the middle of the afternoon yet.
1: Well, what time is it?
0: 4 o'clock. Why aren't you in the store?
1: I just came up here for a nap.
0: A nap? In the middle of the day? Where is Uncle Miklos?
1: Uncle Miklos went out. There was no customers. I was very tired. But if it is 4 o'clock, Uncle Miklos was coming back at 3.
0: So, Uncle Miklos was coming back at 3? Now you're in a fine mess, a fine, nice mess.
1: Well, maybe he's not back yet.
0: Hey, and what's this bottle of beer doing under the sofa?
1: What bottle of beer?
0: So, that's why you were so tired. Why you didn't hear me. Why the radio was playing so loud I could hear it halfway down the street. Drunk.
1: Oh, please, Charlotte. It was so hot.
0: Mm.
1: And I wasn't really drunk. I was only asleep. I was having a terrible nightmare.
0: Where did you get this bottle? From Kleinman's? Or from Uncle Miklos's store?
1: From the store. But I will pay him back, Charlotte. Now listen to my heart. How it's still pounding. How can a man wake up quickly when he's dreaming he's on trial for his life? Think of it. 1,000 people looking at you, and the judge with his black cap on, and the jury standing there, and then one of them getting up and pointing. And you hear the words, clear, clear. Guilty. Bela Bozniak is guilty, and is condemned to death.
0: How many times do I have to tell you never to touch anything in that store that belongs to Uncle Miklos?
1: Charlotte, why should they say I am guilty?
0: Because you are. You are guilty of stealing Uncle Miklos' bottle of beer and cheating on your time in that store. Naps yet. Naps! Like a millionaire! And how do I know what other things you are guilty of? Maybe you steal from the cash register. Who knows? Maybe you stuff yourself full of blutwurst and pickles when Uncle Miklos is not looking. Maybe you insult the
1: Charlotte.
0: Customers.
1: What a terrible thing to say.
0: I know what I hear from Uncle Miklos.
1: What do you hear from Uncle Miklos?
0: Lots of things. But all I got to say to you, Bela Bozniak, is you better watch your step from now on. You better behave yourself.
1: What? Why?

0: No. It's no use, Charlotte. No use. I got to see a doctor or something.
1: Oh, get out of that bed, lazy good for
0: Charlotte,
1: nothing.
0: Charlotte, I'm really sick. I must have a growth in my brain.
1: Yeah, there's always something the matter with you when it comes time
0: to
1: voice.
0: Nobody keeps on dreaming the same dream night after night. Nobody. With a normal mind in his head.
1: Keep quiet. I don't want to hear about your dreams.
0: Always, always, I got this terrible guilt in me. Like a pain. All night long, I'm running away. I'm hiding from people who are trying to catch me.
1: So why do you run? Why don't you get caught?
0: I am on the streetcar, riding under the L down Third Avenue. There are lots of people. I'm squeezing myself tight up against the window, turning my face out so no one will recognize me. I am pulling my coat collar up around my face and my cap down over my eyes. I am wearing dark glasses. I am running along the Whitestone Bridge. It's summer, a bright, flaring day. I am like a little black speck on the big steel bridge. And over my head, they are looking at me from airplanes. And under the bridge, they are watching me from boats. The automobiles are racing after me, honking their horns. Far, far ahead, at the end of the bridge, I see the man at the toll gate, waiting to stop me. He's a tall man with glasses, a brown overcoat, bald. His name is Mr. Turner. Please, darling, don't do that.
1: Maybe if the covers are off you, you will shut your mouth and get out of that bed.
0: I can't. I'm too weak.
1: Lazy, good for nothing. Get

0: was over to the doctor.
1: So you were over to the doctor. I wish you joy to the doctors. And what did the doctor do for you, millionaire?
0: Nothing.
1: Nothing. $3 he pays to the doctor for a visit, and the doctor does nothing for him. Wonderful.
0: Dr. Stumpfold was not a mind doctor. It's for the stomach and the heart. Knows nothing about the brain.
1: Oh, so now he figures that our Dr. Stumpfogel is not a mind doctor. Now, after he throws away the $3.
0: He gave me these pills.
1: Yeah, medicine already. How much did they cost?
0: They are sleeping pills. I don't need sleeping pills. I don't want to go to sleep.
1: So in this case, then, why did you buy them?
0: I am afraid to sleep. Every time I sleep, there is that Mr. Toyner waiting for me again. He is everywhere. Beside the ashcans in the air shaft, on the fire escape, in the hallway behind the baby carriages. I even dream he's in the delicatessen. He's looking over the counter at me like a customer. He's hiding behind the herring barrels.
1: Hey, give me those pills. You didn't take any yet, did you?
0: He's even in Kleinman's. He's sitting there in the back room drinking a glass of beer and looking out the plate glass for me to go by. His face is green and red in the neon sign going on and off outside. Now green, now red. And sometimes I hear him whispering.
1: That's good. It isn't a special prescription. I can take that back to the drugstore. You didn't even open the bottle.
0: He whispers to somebody about me. He tells people what I have done. And I know it's true. I am guilty. Oh, how I am guilty.
1: I'll go take that back to the drugstore right now.
0: But why am I guilty? What have I done? Charlotte, think. How could I be guilty? Is it because of Mama? That I left her there hungry and never brought her over like I promised. But you yourself, Charlotte, said there was no room. And the money Uncle Miklos paid me. How could I have brought Mama here to starve? How could I have paid a boat trip when there was nothing for us half the time to pay the rent? But maybe it is Mama cursing me from the grave. Charlotte! Charlotte! Don't leave me alone, please!

0: Hello, Charlotte. I got good news for you, Charlotte. At last, I just slept.
1: Huh.
0: And the dreams, the bad dreams, have gone away. 2 hours, 3 hours, I was sleeping, and there was nothing, just sleep. Isn't that wonderful, Charlotte? I guess I'm cured, huh? You went out and left me alone. I was so tired. But I was afraid to sleep. I went to the park and I lay down on a bench. But the minute I closed my eyes, there was that Mr. Turner again with his face green and red. And then I went over to Claremont. I had only two little beers. The pianola was playing. It was nice and cool and dark.
2: Charlotte! Charlotte! What is it? Please, Charlotte. You're not that mad at me, are you?
3: You numbskull! You're good for nothing, Shlemy!
2: Oh, Charlotte, please, what has happened?
3: What has happened? You are fired, that is what has happened. Uncle Miklos refuses to put up with you anymore.
2: What?
3: He's through with you, do you hear? There is a boy, a high school boy, working in your place full time.
2: No, you mean making the potato salad, too?
3: Yes, making the potato salad, too. And waiting on the customers. Now loafing on the sidewalk and taking naps and talking like a lunatic. And getting drunk every other night. And now what are you going to do? What are you going to do?
2: I will go down and speak to Uncle Miklos.
3: Ah, he will go speak to Uncle Miklos at 2 o'clock in the morning. Yet he will speak to Uncle Miklos and get thrown out on his ear and go to the hospital and cause more expense.
2: Uncle Miklos, he will get over it, Charlotte.
3: Yes, yeah, that's what you think. You haven't talked to Uncle Miklos yet.
2: But Charlotte...
3: 2 days. 2 days! Yes, Uncle Miklos couldn't go to Hoboken to see about the cheesecake. You were lying home, sick in bed. With what? With the fever, with the stomach trouble, with the bad leg? No! With dreams! Bad dreams, yes, like a baby!
2: But Charlotte,
3: and where are you? When the customers are telephoning for the orders, they should be sent up right away. Upstairs, sleeping, taking a nap. And where are you Friday night? The busiest night in the store. Seeing Dr. Stumphogel throwing out your good money to a crack. And where are you today when Uncle Miklos is going to play in the Interbrox Hungarian Checkers Tournament?
2: Checkers Tournament today?
3: Yes!
2: Oh, I'm sorry, I forgot.
3: Drunk. Sleeping. In Kleinman's back room.
2: I wouldn't stay away on purpose, Charlotte.
3: Yeah, that's all the thanks Uncle Miklos gets. After all he's done for you. I don't blame him. He gave you plenty of rope you should hang yourself with. He closed his eyes to plenty.
2: I'll apologize. I'll explain to him everything in the morning. He's not unreasonable. After all, he's your uncle, Charlotte.
3: Too bad for him.
2: He wouldn't let us starve, Charlotte. Uncle Miklos couldn't.
4: So? It's 9 o'clock. How much longer are you going to wait to

0: Listen to me, just for once. Job can wait a few minutes.
1: Oh, the job can wait, can that? That's a new one, the job can wait.
0: I have done something. Maybe I did it in my sleep. Maybe I'm a sleepwalker. Maybe I climbed down the fire escape sometime and went into somebody's kitchen somewhere and committed a murder. I couldn't dream such things all by myself. Last night, I dreamed I'd just killed somebody. It had just made 2 o'clock. I was coming out of a window, climbing out over the sill. It was night. There was a fire escape with flower pots going down into an air shaft. I started to climb down. It was a long way to the ground. I crept down like a monkey. And as I went, I could see into all the dark windows of the flats. A man was eating his supper, and his radio was playing, and a baby was crying. And all the time, I kept holding my breath, afraid they would see me. Because upstairs, there was somebody lying in a room. White, like a kitchen. Dead. That I had killed.
1: Shut up! Lunatic! Shut up with that nonsense, or I clap you in the crazy house right now. Now, get downstairs, Uncle Miklos, and get that job back. You hear? Do you hear me, Bella? Did you hear what I said? Look at you, shaking like a leaf. You're an old man already. You're not afraid of Uncle Miklos, not much. You're afraid of everything. Afraid of your own shadow, your own crazy dreams. A fine man I throw myself away on. A fine hero. Yes. What are you looking at me that way for? You don't think I can hit you, huh? You think I'm going to stand around here forever wasting my time on a good-for-nothing? You think I'm good only to wash your clothes and keep your house clean? You think I got no strength in my hands? I can hurt you worse than that sometime. Much worse. You get your life. Well, what are you standing there for then? Are you going down now? Or not.
0: I am going, Charlotte. I'm going.

0: Bella. Where are you? Bella? What are you doing in the kitchen at this time of night? Making sandwiches? There's no bread for sandwiches. What are you doing with that knife?
1: I was just dreaming. He had another strange dream, Charlotte.
0: Get into bed. Put that knife back into the drawer.
1: I was dreaming. I was washing my hands, Charlotte. Over there. In that sink.
0: So, what?
1: And they were covered with blood. I was washing this knife, too. It was covered with blood, too.
0: Yeah. And what's so...

0: What's the strange about that?
1: It was your boat, Charlotte.
0: My? What?

0: Transcribed from Hollywood, The Clock is produced and directed by William Spear, the master of suspense. And tonight starred Jeanette Nolan and Elliot Lewis. This evening's play was written by Lucille Fletcher. The Clock theme was composed by Bernie Green. Our musical director is Basil Adlam. Next week, same time, you will hear Kathy and Elliot Lewis as stars of...
1: The Clock.

0: a listening reminder. Who knows? You might be telephoned to name the new mystery melody for fabulous jackpot prizes. 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

0: fantasy. I am your brother.
1: About everything. You must not forget it. The first appearance of bleeding some days following operation is of the utmost significance to the surgeon. There will almost invariably be a recurrence unless measures are taken to prevent it, and it will ultimately prove fatal. The vessels most commonly affected are the lingual, the facial, and the internal maxillary arteries. Unless this offending vessel can be isolated... Mr. Briggs, it behooves me to pause in the middle of this lecture to remind you of one important thing. Apparently not important to you, but extremely important to me. I have been paid as high as $1,500 an hour for lecturing on the after-treatment of surgical patients. I lecture here for the college medical class free of charge. I at least expect the courtesy of attention. I do not expect my students to tabulate their meager bank accounts while I am making every effort to instill some portion of physical knowledge into their thick-covered craniums.
2: I was making notes, Professor.
1: Apparently. Mentally, you were tabulating your money in the bank. Gentlemen, I regret that the lecture this morning will not be continued. Dismissed.
3: Julius, is the lecture over so soon?
4: Stupidity. Nothing but stupidity.
3: Stupidity, Julius?
4: Trying to teach those idiots the secrets of surgery is like trying to drill the Alzonian theory into a two-year-old.
3: Sit down, Julius. You're tired.
4: I'm not tired. I'm simply exasperated.
3: What's come over you, Julius? You've suddenly become so, well, so cantankerous ever since the death of Stephen Hamblin.
4: I know, Carl, I know.
3: He was very close to you, wasn't he?
4: Close. I wonder if anyone knew how close. I wonder if anyone knew.
3: You've known him ever since he was a boy.
4: Yes, ever since he was a mere child.
3: I remember when he first came here to the university. He didn't impress me as all the others did. There was no eagerness about him to learn. He seemed to have no ambitions to learn. And yet his grades were the highest that have ever been made in the history of our institution.
4: Yes, just so.
3: It's a pity that he had to die.
4: Perhaps.
3: Julius, all of us naturally expected you to be quite shocked to hear Stephen Hamblin's passing. But you fooled us completely. Well, you didn't seem the least bit startled when we broke the news to you. No, you seemed almost glad.
4: Did I, Dr. Miller?
3: Yes, Dr. Simek.
4: Has the body been cremated?
3: Yes, this morning.
4: Were my directions carried out?
3: To the letter, Julius. The brain of Stephen Hamblin was removed. I myself mixed the solution you gave me. I submerged the brain into the solution and removed the air from the container.
4: Where is it now?
3: In my laboratory. It's a perfect specimen. The best developed human brain I've ever seen, Doctor.
4: Take me to it.
3: Now?
4: Yes, take me to it.
3: But haven't you another lecture, Julius?
4: Don't argue with me. Take me to your laboratory. Or must I go alone?
3: Why, of course, Julius. Of course. This way. I have the second solution at the boiling point for you. Just as you ordered, Dr. Simek.
4: Good, excellent.
3: Here, the brain.
4: Yes, just so. Most excellent work, Carl, most excellent.
3: I'm glad you're satisfied. Do you wish to add the solution now?
4: It should be done, I believe. Stephen Hamblin's brain must be preserved. This is one sure way of doing it.
3: I must admit, I don't know what your method is. Certainly, I've never heard of it before. I wouldn't think a solution like that would preserve anything.
4: It is a preservant no one has ever known of before.
3: Are you ready, Doctor?
4: Yes, quite ready.
3: Yeah. You can insert this glass funnel through the rubber stopper on the container. I'll do it, Doctor. There. Now.
4: You may extinguish the Bunsen burner, Dr. Miller. You want the second solution just below the boiling point.
3: Yes. Very well. Is there anything I can do for you now?
4: No, nothing. Stand back now. I'm about to add the hot solution to the other. There. Perfect. Yes, perfect.
3: Is it necessary to remove the air from the chamber again?
4: No, not now. Not now.
3: I'll replace the punctured rubber stopper with a new one.
4: Yes, do that, Dr. Miller.
3: Just a moment. Dr. Zemeck.
4: Yes, Dr. Miller?
3: This brain. Look at it.
4: I have looked at it, Carl.
3: Julius, that brain. It's alive.
4: Does that amaze you?
3: Julius.
4: It's a beautiful specimen, isn't it?
3: Alive. It is actually alive.
4: Oh, yes, indeed. It always has been.
3: Julius, I'm an old man. I don't much relish your tricks.
4: This is no trick, Kyle. I assure you. Why, that brain is displaying the normal reaction you've often witnessed in viewing a human brain by means of X-ray.
3: Yes, but this brain has no cranium. And the body, no body attached to it.
4: Yet it lives, Carl. It lives. Only Stephen Hamblin's brain could do that. Live after his death.
3: Oh, it's a trick. The solution, it must be the solution.
4: No, Carl. It is not the solution that causes the brain to live. I admit it could not live without the solution. Mere pickling would have destroyed it. But the solution will preserve the life, Carl. The life that has never left.
3: Impossible. Utterly fantastic.
4: No, my dear Dr. Miller, not at all. Not at all fantastic, nor impossible.
3: But the brain cannot live outside the body.
4: The human brain, no. But Stephen Hamblin's brain can.
3: But, Doctor, Stephen was human.
4: Was he?
3: Wasn't he?
4: No one knew Stephen Hamblin as well as I did, Carl. No one. Not even his parents. Oh, they knew he was different, yes. They knew he wasn't just an ordinary person. But they had no idea how truly extraordinary he actually was.
3: I can't believe a human brain existing after the body has been cremated.
4: Perhaps, my good friend, if I were to tell you his story, you would see the reason why such a thing could happen.
3: Yes, perhaps.
4: Sit down, Carl, sit down. Look deeply into the mystery you see there before you. A living brain of dead and cremated Stephen Hamblin. It was a most extraordinary brain, Carl. Yes, most. To know the mystery behind it was to know Stephen Hamblin. I remember the first time I met him. A little place in Kansas, a small town called Emporia. Stephen was born there 37 years ago. I was 10 years old when I met him. He was 9. And yet he was crawling about from place to place on all fours, like a mere infant. He'd been examined by the best doctors in America, taken to New York, to the West Coast, everywhere for observation. And each examination brought the same verdict. Perfectly capable of walking, but apparently unable to do so. Probably because of some mental handicap. A good enough excuse. A good enough diagnosis. For the stupid. It may have been a mental handicap, yes. But if it's so, it was of Stephen Hamblin's own making. He had never spoken a word, uttered a single guttural sound in all those 9 years. He'd never smiled, never frowned, never cried. 9 long years crawling on hands and knees, never uttering a sound. And yet, his vocal cords were pronounced perfectly normal, completely developed. And yet he had never spoken. Never. That first day I met him, I was put in charge of him while our elders attended a ball game. It was the first day I really knew Stephen Hamblin. It was the first day anyone ever knew him. When we had been left alone, I went off to a corner of the room by myself. I turned my back to that crawling bulk of a lout there on the floor and chose a book to help while away the time until my uncle should return for me. And suddenly, after a brief passage of time, suddenly there was a hand upon my shoulder. I probably should have been startled. I knew Stefan and I were alone in the house. But I wasn't startled. Instead, I turned my head and looked slowly around behind me. Looked up into the wide, innocent, staring eyes of Stefan Hamblin. He was standing there beside my chair, gazing down on me. Yes, down. Yes, standing. Stefan Hamblin was standing. For a full minute, our gazes met, confused. I was too startled, too amazed, too puzzled to speak. But after that long, burning minute, he spoke.
0: You don't like me, do you, Julius?
4: I was too bewildered to answer. Stefan Hamblin had not only completely astonished me by standing, walking, but he had actually spoken to me. And I knew he had never spoken a single word to a single living soul before in all his 9 years upon this earth. Yes, his walking, his talking completely mystified me. And yet there was something else. Something else. Yes, something besides mere walking. Something apart. Something far superior to mere talking. And then when he spoke again, I knew. I knew what it was.
0: I said, Julius, you don't like me, do you?
4: He talked with the voice of an adult. I was more speechless now than I'd ever been before. Stefan Hamblin, not only completely overwhelming me by a sudden and unheralded display of an ability to walk, but also causing my hair to stand on end by actually addressing me in perfect mannish English with the voice of an adult. After what seemed a compilation of eon upon eon, I found my voice. I have never had occasion to like you, I said.
0: Nor,
4: he said,
0: have you ever had an occasion to dislike me?
4: I admitted that was true. And then I said, why is it you never walked until now? Never talked? To which he replied,
0: I had no occasion to walk because there was no place interesting to which my walking could take me. And as for talking, so far I've never found anything interesting to talk about, or anyone of enough interest to talk to.
4: How long, I asked, have you been able to do both?
0: I have had the ability to walk and to talk,
4: he said,
0: ever since the day I was born.
4: After a while, they became acquainted. Long before the elders had returned joyously from watching their favorite ball club whitewash the visiting team, Stefan Hamblin and I were bosom pals. It was a friendship that was to exist until death did us part. After that, Stefan Hamblin stood upright on both legs, spoke like any other human. Did I say human? Forgive me. The only difference was that his was a fully developed mind, a fully developed voice, but a highly underdeveloped anatomy. I remember one day when Stefan and I were playing together on the school ground. I remember I was practicing high jumping at the time. Stefan was watching me. And all of a sudden, he jumped to his feet from where he had been sitting and stood staring wide-eyed. Then quickly he raised both hands before his face as though to shut out an evil, horrible sight. Suddenly there was a noise in the air. The noise of wheels upon rails of steel, spinning, speeding, racing wheels. Clickety-clack, clickety-clack, clickety-clack, screaming as they went. And at that very instant, Stefan covered his eyes with his hands as though to blot out some unspeakable terror.

0: A terrible, terrifying, resounding crash. As though a million planetoids had collided in the stratosphere and come crashing down around us like pellets of falling hailstones. When I looked at Stefan, he had slumped to the ground. I rushed to him. My heart leaped within me. I raised Stefan into my arms as I threw myself down beside him. When he opened his eyes, he asked quietly,
1: Was anyone saved? Anyone?
0: Saved? I frowned. Tell me, Stefan, what in the name of heaven happened? He was quiet for a moment. Then he pulled himself away from me. Arose to his feet. He looked about him momentarily, on all sides. And then he spoke. Still softly.
1: There's been a terrible accident. A train has just left the rails and plunged headlong into a 100-foot gorge.
0: The next day, our newspaper headline screamed the details of the most destructive and death-dealing train accident ever to happen in the city of Paris. Yes, in France. It had happened at the very moment Stefan had covered his face in terror. And we had heard that pounding, awesome crash. It was not until several years later, when we both entered Oxford College, that I saw Stefan Hamblin again. At first, he had avoided me, tried to pretend he didn't know me. But when I finally managed to get in a word with him and remind him of our first meeting, he told me he was glad to see me again. But he was extremely cold, almost insultingly reserved. And the very few times I saw him after that first day for the next year was between classes. He never partook in student activities. He never strolled the campus or climbed the cliffs or swam in the lake or enjoyed soccer or cricket with the rest of us. He was never seen with the rest of us. There were constant whispers about him and his strange, weird actions. Many whispers, most of them ugly and vicious and vile. It was 4 long years before I talked to Stefan Hamblin again. 4 years at Oxford. I heard those whispers about him all that time. I heard professors say he was the most amazing student of all times. Perfect grades in all subjects. A born doctor, a truly great scientist. A prospect for the world's greatest surgeon. And then, Stefan and I suddenly found ourselves to be classmates. Even then, I had difficulty in finding an opportunity to make speech with him. But after much effort, having exerted a great amount of patience, I finally cornered him. Oh, now look here, Hamblin, I want to talk to you.
2: Yes, Dr. Simek?
0: Oh, please call me Julius, Stefan.
2: I think I want to talk to you, Julius.
0: Good, excellent, my dear fellow. Where shall we go?
2: My room should be as good a place as any. Suppose we go there.
0: All right, Stefan, that's perfectly right with me. So we went to his room. There were no books there, none. But there were a few sheets of composition paper and pen and ink. I picked up several of the closely written sheets. It was the most profound and complete and exquisitely worded treatise in diseases of the human brain I had ever read in all my life. I remarked to Stefan that it was odd that he could pen such a masterpiece and yet had no books whatsoever for reference. He didn't smile when he answered. He simply said,
2: I don't use books, Julius, because I don't need books. What I write, what I recite in my classes, comes not from anything I have ever read, not from anything I have ever been taught or have studied, but from somewhere deep within.
0: You mean you're fully aware of all these facts without having studied or read or heard about them?
2: Yes. You see, there is nothing I don't know. To me, the theories of the scientists and the theologians and the professors and the doctors are merely nothing more than the alphabet is to you. I have no interest in them whatsoever, save that they are convenient at times to know. And most of those profound theories, profound to you, understand, most of them are so terribly false, so astonishingly wrong and untrue and unsound, that they fail to interest me in the least.
0: Yes? Stephen Hamlin was the fount of all the world's most intellectual knowledge. Everything that all mankind had ever known, the secrets of science, of medicine, of astronomy, of surgery, and numbers and mechanics, and all the millions and millions of other subject matters, were all embedded there. There, deep in that superhuman, unbelievable brain of his. After our graduation from Oxford, after we came here to medical college to study surgery, Stephen and I grew closer and closer together. Never did he open a textbook. Never did he study or concentrate upon the lectures of Europe's most eminent and distinguished scholarly instructors. And yet, his grades, his papers, his recitations were perfect in every degree. And then one day, Stephen Hamlin told me his secret. Poured forth his very soul at my feet and threw himself at my mercy.
2: You think I'm odd. You call me different. You despised me the first day you met me because I didn't walk, didn't talk, despite my apparent ability to do so. Men everywhere have always shunned me. All my life I've been whispered about behind my back. All my life I've been lonely. My heart has been heavy with loneliness that no human words, no, not even those words I can summon may ever describe. I'm different, yes. To me, complete universal knowledge has always been more an instinct than an acquirement. All my days I have had nothing, nothing to acquire, nothing for which to exist, nothing save one thing. Ever since the day I was born, I have been looking for my brother.
0: Your brother, Stephen? I thought you were the only child.
2: I am. I don't mean my worldly flesh and blood brother. No, I mean something far greater than that, Julius. I've spent my life searching for my spiritual brother, as it were, and yet not altogether spiritual, no. You see, Julius, I am not of this race. It startles you, doesn't it? But it's nonetheless true. I was born 10,000 years too soon. Yes, at least 10,000 years. Something went wrong in the plan of things, some mix-up in regeneration, some grave calamity in the routine of creation. For my kind, my race, it's not to be born into this world until thousands upon thousands of years hence. How I came to be, I have no answer, but I am, and so I shall be, till my span is ebbed. I have the complete knowledge of your universe, because, according to the plan of things to come, all that is knowledge here with you now will be merely common inborn knowledge for the race in the future that is to be mine. That's why I need no books. That's why I'm different. Because the things you know are as mere nothingness to me. And because the things I know are 10,000 years beyond your understanding. I've brought you here, Dr. Julius Simek, to announce to you the end of your civilization. I found the means of destroying it at one fell swoop. The sooner to bring about the appearance of my race, the better for the world. I've sought the world over for my brother. The one like me, one of my race, but now I'm certain there is none. That I am alone. I can foretell everything. I know everything that is to come, all save one thing. I do not know my destiny, my own individual end. I do not have the power to foresee that, or to foresee who will bring it about.
0: And then he outlined to me the most devastating, the most terrible, the most death-rendering plan of all history for the dispellation of the present race from the face of the earth. Bitterly he outlined it, poison dripping viciously from his every word. It was so simply done, so quickly, so painlessly, that its very program rendered unto me a nausea that I found almost impossible to overcome. I argued with him. Pleaded, begged, I reasoned, bullied, threatened. All to no avail. He had made his plans. He was determined that they should be carried out. If he were to be destroyed too, he did not know. He could not foresee his destruction. Nor his destroyer. His destroyer. No. He didn't know what his own end upon earth was to be. He could foresee all future things, save his own destruction, save his own destroyer. His destroyer. Someone had to destroy him. Someone had to. Someone. He was still babbling about that wicked, wretched plan of his, outlining it like a madman. I looked about me,
3: cautiously at first. Then, desperately, when I realized he had forgotten my existence, I groped for a solution to this terrible impending calamity. And just then, Stefan opened a desk drawer, withdrew a small compass. I caught a glimpse of a small gun in that drawer. I could see, even at that distance, that the gun was loaded. He was still talking about his plan, still bewailing the fact that he alone on this earth had the power possessed within him, still decrying the fact that he had searched the world over for his brother. Not his flesh and blood brother, but a brother of his kind, his race. He knew that were there another soul of his kind alive on earth, that soul could foretell the end, the destruction of Stefan Hamlin. Suddenly he arose from his chair. He ordered me to come with him. He was about to work his havoc upon an unsuspecting world. And then desperately I acted. Quickly I yanked open the drawer of his study desk, took out the gun. I leveled it at his head. He stood terrified a moment. And then there was a pleading in his eyes. A pleading. Not for his life, but a pleading to spare him the damage a ripping bullet would do to his masterly brain. And in that instant, in that final desperate second before he lunged at me in an effort to save his life, there was recognition. The flash of an age-old suspicion at last fulfilled. And as I lowered my gun to a level with his heart, I knew that the pain within my heart at that moment would never be removed. Like lightning, he made for me, speeding across the room, charging at me. I tried to stop him, tried to warn him, shouted at him. Keep back! No, keep back, Stefan! Keep back! He fell at my feet, kneeling, almost in supplication. He had not foreseen his end. He did not know. He could not know. For I was his brother.

0: Tonight's original tale of dark fantasy, I Am Your Brother, written and directed by Scott Bishop and originating in the studios of WKY. Ben Morris was heard as Dr. Julius Semek, Blois Wright was Stephen Hamblin, and Muir Height played Dr. Carl Miller. Next Friday at this same time, the 30th original dark fantasy adventure, The Sleeping Death, created for you by Scott Bishop. Tom Paxton speaking. Dark Fantasy comes to you each Friday night from Oklahoma City. 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
8: Ghost stories. Weird stories. And murders, too. The Hermit knows of them all. Turn out your lights. Turn them out. Ah. Have you heard the story, The Nameless, eh? Then listen while the Hermit tells you the story.
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10: No, don't want any of it. Our advertising must pay for itself. I haven't any money to throw away on questionable charity. Goodwill be hanged. That doesn't put black ink in my ledger. No, tell them to peddle their magazine space somewhere else. I haven't any use for it. I didn't make my money to give it away. I have enough brains to make it. Let's hope I'll continue to have enough brains to keep it. Hello? Yes, Wills. Republic, 70,000 units, yes. American, 140,000 units. Standard, 95,000. That's grand, Wills. Huh? Well, never mind about that. You just bring in the orders. I'll take care of filling them on time. Yeah? Yep. Right. 305,000 units in one day. I knew this invention would bring me a fortune. Over 3 million units the first year. Hardin Wilkin, a millionaire in 3 years. A millionaire. That's all that counts. A millionaire.
11: All right, there's the morgue. Pull up.
12: Right.
11: Hello, Alex.
13: Hello. What you got?
11: Another John Doe for you.
13: John Doe, huh?
11: Yeah.
13: All right, bring him in.
11: All right. You got that in, Bill?
14: Yeah. Go ahead.
13: Hey, where's he from?
14: Out by Coleman Swamp.
13: Drowned?
11: Nope.
13: How then?
11: I don't know.
13: Coroner had a look at him?
11: Yeah. Performed an autopsy and still don't know how he died.
13: Here, put him on here and we'll wheel him in.
11: A little higher.
13: How come he's a John Doe?
11: Not a mark of identification on him.
13: Labels torn off his clothes, even the buttons ripped off. Murder, eh?
11: Looks like it. The question is, how?
13: Poison?
11: Coroner says not. Analysis showed no trace of poison.
13: Say, Alec,
7: Do we have to go back any farther with her?
13: Why? I don't like this place.
11: Hey, you've been to the morgue enough times for it not to bother you.
13: It always does. I want to get out into the fresh air.
11: Good thing my nose don't bother me. Well, okay, you can leave him here. I'll take care of him.
10: Coroner will be in tomorrow, Alec.
11: All right. I'll just check him in and wait for the coroner.
10: That's right.
11: Come on, let's get out of here. John Doe. Always bothers me when they bring them in. When they're not identified, they end up in Potter's Field. Seems to me a feller's soul just don't rest right when he's buried in Potter's Field as John Doe. I suppose when the names are read off, he'll know which one to answer to, and it'll be all right. But until then, I just can't see how his soul could rest peaceful. Now, let's see now. You'll take number 9, Clace. There, John Doe, number 9.
12: John Doe, number 9.
11: What?
12: John Doe, number 9.
11: Who's talking? I must be hearing things. This place always did have strange echoes. Maybe the souls had got separated from their bodies too quick. I hope someone claims you, John Doe, number 9.
15: I, Stanley Creighton, now John Doe, number 9, destined for Potter's Field, to rest among the nameless. Hardin Wilgen saw to it that identification was impossible. Hardin Wilgen. I thought he was my friend. My friend. I know now that he never intended to share the proceeds of the invention with me. He was just waiting until I had it perfected. How was I to know when he handed me the drink that afternoon a month ago that it was the first step toward Potter's Field? It was in the little shack in Coldman Swamp where he'd gone for privacy. Wilgen said...
10: Nearly finished, Stanley?
15: Yes, Wilgen. And it's going to work this time. It's going to work.
10: Good.
15: What have you been doing in the kitchen?
10: Just mixing up a little celebration drink.
15: You chemists are always mixing up some new concoction.
10: Well, here, stop a moment and try it.
15: All right. Smell good while you were making it.
10: It is good.
15: Hmm. It is at that. What is it?
10: Made mostly of herbs that grow around the cabin here.
15: Swell. Now, hold your breath. I'm all ready to try the unit. You hook those two connections to the battery while I get the thermometer attached. X goes to the positive terminal. Where's that ammeter? Yes, here it is. Ready?
10: Ready.
15: Connections tight?
10: As tight as the clamps will hold.
15: We're ready, then. I'll switch it on.
10: Motor's running perfectly.
15: Yes. Watch the thermometer. It's taking a nosedive already.
10: Down 15 degrees.
15: And look at the ammeter. The motor's drawing less than 3 amps of current.
10: The experiment is successful, then?
15: Of course it's successful. The unit will completely cool an automobile in less than half an hour, and will keep it cool as long as needed. The motor draws less than 3 amps. That's less than a car radio.
10: The unit can be run off the car battery indefinitely?
15: Of course it can. All the battery needs is normal charging. Hardin, the Wilgen-Creighton unit is ready for the market.
10: The Wilgen unit. Let's drink on it.
15: Our fortunes are made. Wilgen, we're rich. Of course we'll drink on it. Bring on your witch's brew.
10: That's a good name for it, Stanley.
15: In case the motors we've planned and you won't hear a sound from it.
10: Here we are, Stanley. To riches and easy living.
15: To the successful marketing of the Wilgen-Creighton unit. And then... on to more inventions. Hey, you'll have to tell me how you make that drink. It has a bitter taste that I like.
10: Yes, I'll tell you. Stanley, are you sure the unit is perfect?
15: Wilgen, I'd stake my life on its perfect performance.
10: That's a high stake.
15: That's how sure I am that it will do the work.
10: The next thing is to get the necessary patents.
15: You have all the papers, haven't you?
10: Yes.
15: Why don't we draw them up now?
10: Why not wait till the morning? We'll do that first thing.
15: All right. I feel a little sleepy.
10: Do you?
15: I think I'll turn in a few minutes.
10: Might be a good idea. I'm not very sleepy. I think I'll sit up a while.
15: That drink seems to have gone to my head.
10: In what way? How do you feel?
15: Very dizzy. My head feels very heavy.
10: Not as heavy as it will feel in a few more minutes.
15: What do you mean? Is it supposed to work that way?
10: Yes. It is supposed to work that way.
15: Why do you say it that way? Stare at me the way you do.
10: The witch's brew. That was a good name you gave the drink.
15: Don't you feel dizzy, too?
10: No. I didn't drink it.
15: Didn't drink?
16: Yes, it's for you. It's your dinner. It's called Cupboard Love. 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Comes in a packet, not a tin. See this foil pouch? Keeps it moist and squeezy. That's right. It's a new kind of cat food. Moist. It's good for you. Like it?
17: 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What the well-cared-for cat has for dinner.
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0: It is early morning at the big prison on the Misty River. From the great gate comes a warder, beating his arms against the cold. He opens the side gate to admit a small, stocky man who smokes a cigar and glances nervously around.
1: There you are, Mr. Charteris, sir.
2: Thanks. You all ready?
1: All ready, sir. This way, the governor's waiting for you.
2: I know my way.
1: Yeah, and you ought to know, sir, seeing as how you've been here so often. You may like to know he ate a good breakfast.
2: Oh, the prisoner?
1: That's right. Resigned, he seems.
2: You don't have to come with me.
1: Sorry, sir, it's regulations. A warder must accompany the hangman at all times. It's really so that you don't get attacked, sir. You see, some of the prisoners are getting a bit angry. Very popular, Harry Morse is, Mr. Charteris. Very popular among the villains. Well, here you are, governor's office.
3: Come in.
2: Morning, Major Wills.
4: Morning, Charteris. You're late.
2: There was fog in town.
4: Don't tell me that kept you.
2: No, perhaps not.
4: Or are you like the rest of us? Scared.
2: I've never been too scared to do my duty.
4: The men think he's innocent.
2: Major Wills, they aren't men. You aren't in the army now. They're prisoners. He's a murderer. He was found guilty by a jury of his peers. Very properly sentenced to death.
4: The trouble is, I think Morse is innocent. Don't you?
2: With respect, it isn't our province, sir. You're the prison governor, and I'm the hangman. Respective parts are very simple. Got to play them properly. Now, if you excuse me, sir, I must see that all's well in the execution chamber. I'll see you there, Governor. You have to sign the warrant before I can act, remember?
4: Yes, I'll be there. Much as I hate the idea of hanging an innocent man, our duty is plain. Yes, I shall be there.

0: Morning, Morse.
1: Good morning. Is it time?
0: No, not yet. Morse, we know what it's like for you, and I'm sorry.
1: No, nobody knows what it's like. It's lonely, my friend. Lonelier than outer space.
0: Only one way to look at it. We all got to go sometime. You might have been spared worse than that, hanging.
1: Spared worse?
0: Would it make you feel any better to confess? Usually does, they say. And it's customary.
1: Confess? Confess to a murder I didn't do. I didn't kill Judge Peters. I wasn't near the house. I was called out by the man I told them about, the tall man. He kept me busy while they did what had to be done. I was framed, I tell you.
0: Well, it's your business. But the gun was yours and it had your prints on it. You're known as a criminal. The judge had given you 5 years of hard labor, and you thought he'd no right to do it. You escaped from jail, man. How could you be innocent?
1: It doesn't matter. It's too late now.
0: Yes, it is too late.
1: How long have I got?
0: 10 minutes. Brace up, Morse. You're a popular man, and since the days of the old highwaymen, popular villains always made a good end. Yes, we'll all remember you, Morse. Don't worry about that. We'll all remember you.

0: Major Wills.
1: Chartres. What is wrong, man?
0: What's wrong? I can't go through with it, Edsel. I can't.
1: Put yourself together.
0: I've seen the sign. Sign, I tell you. There in the execution shed. No, I can't go through with it. The chap's innocent.
1: You speak of a sign. What sign?
0: Oh, when I opened the door of the execution shed, he was there. Morse. Standing on a trap with a gallows. A rope round his neck.
1: It couldn't have been Morse. Yeah. Morse is in the condemned cell and you know it. And he's alive, so it could hardly have been his ghost.
0: I'll tell you, I see.
1: Put yourself together. You're suffering from nerves, that's all.
0: Me? Me suffering from nerves? Not in your life.
1: Remember what happened to your father?
0: Yeah. My father was the best hangman this country ever had. Well, he killed himself. All right, very well. Lots of us go that way. You see, a man's sort of different when he's alone. That's when they come. When they stand round with their heads bent. The ones you turned off. When the daylight comes, it's different. They just vanish away. Whoever heard of a haunted execution shed? Why, the idea's nonsense,
1: I tell you. Exactly what I've been telling you, man. Hang it all, Charters. You can't expect me to ring up the Home Secretary and get him to postpone an execution because you started seeing things.
0: Well, he was standing on the trap with the rope round his neck. The hood was over his head. He raised a hand to me. Stop. It's like a cop on point duty.
2: Excuse me, sir. Is the execution postponed?
1: No, of course not.
0: Yeah. As far as I'm concerned, it is.
2: Because, beg your pardon, sir, that poor fellow waiting in the death cell. The convicts are starting to get out of hand. You know what it's like when there's an execution. They're all on edge. Morse is a very popular man.
1: Yeah, I'll talk to Morse, then to the men. And Chartres, you stay here and try to screw up enough courage to do your job. Warder Bates, examine the execution shed and tell me what you discover. We'll meet here in 10 minutes.

0: Moss?
1: Yes?
0: There's been what I might describe as a technical hitch. I'm very sorry that your ordeal should be dragged out. The matter's beyond my control.
1: I understand.
0: But I can hold out no hope of any kind. You're aware of that. As soon as arrangements can be made...
1: I know. I understand. What's that noise?
0: The convicts are demonstrating.
1: They know I'm innocent.
0: They're greatly affected by any execution. When one is delayed, well, they tend to break down.
1: They know I'm innocent. So do you.
0: I've not studied your case, Morse. It's none of my business. You were properly found guilty by a jury of your peers. That's all that concerns me. You were sentenced to death, and jail delivery was effected at my prison.
1: I didn't kill Judge Peters. A tall man lured me away from home that night. But there's no use talking to you. It's not your fault, I know that.
0: There was a single fact you could remember about this man. Or if you could explain away one bit of the evidence. Now listen.
1: No, that's it, you see. I've been cleverly framed. Nothing's been left to chance. The tall chap got me out of my house and away from home. Then I had no alibi. That was when they killed the judge.
0: Morse, what can you remember about this man? Think. Think hard.
1: Nothing. I remember nothing.
0: What did he say?
1: He said my brother was in trouble, that he'd been arrested. He said his name was Liffey, that's all, just Liffey. He said I had to sign for my brother's bail.
0: Every thief caught with the goods on him always says a tall man handed them over, or a short man, or a fat man, never a man who can be identified. Try, Morse. You're standing in the very shadow of death. I think that can help you. But somehow I've always believed your story.
1: There's nothing that can be done.
0: Oh, try, man, try. What kind of a voice had this tall man?
1: Voice? Like a crook. Like an old lag. Talk from one corner of his mouth without moving his lips, you know.
0: It's hopeless, isn't it?
1: Yes, I know that. Nothing short of supernatural aid could save me now. And there's no hope of that.
0: Isn't there, I wonder?

0: Yeah. Bates, take Charteris here to the execution shed and demonstrate there are no spooks or bogeys in it. Then test the gallows with a bag of sand the same weight as the prisoner. The execution will take place immediately afterwards. Got it?
1: Yes, sir.
0: Right, go to it.

0: There. Perfect. Want me to try it again?
1: No, no. It worked. They know he's not guilty.
0: Straighten your spine, you sniveling rat.
1: All right. All right, I think.
0: I'm going to get this over with before the men have breakfast, and if you won't pull the lever, I'll do it myself.

0: Oh, there, Moss.
1: Have you anything to say, Moss?
0: Nothing.
1: You've received spiritual aid.
0: Yes.
1: The sentence of death must now be carried out as per the sentence of the court.
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0: very amusing. One might call it the case of the haunted hangman who was in there swinging but got caught in his own trap. I've heard that if a man resists hanging the first time, he can't be hanged again. But I'm not at all sure this is the case. Let's find out, shall we?
1: Morse back in his cell.
2: Yes, sir.
1: Go mix the kicker up a row still.
2: They keep the doors closed.
1: You ask me, we'll have a full-size riot on our hands if we try and hang Morse again.
2: The sentence of the court is clear. As for the fiction that an execution cannot be attempted twice, that's utter rubbish. We must simply persevere, that's all.
3: Do it yourself. I can't.
2: Very well, Charteris. I shall. But first, be so good as to help us with that bag of sand. We'll go and test the trap again.

0: There. Now, pull the lever. Now, there's nothing wrong with the mechanism. Well, a great deal of matter outside. Come to me, Bates. Open the door.
1: Quiet, you men! There's no cause for alarm, men. I want silence here. Any prisoner continuing in this fashion will be severely punished.
2: Shall I sound the alarm and arm my men, sir?
0: Not yet, Bates.

0: Until the morning, Bates. We have a stay of execution until the morning. I'm ordered to have the gallows working or resign. The scandal will shake the entire country.
1: He should be reprieved. He's been through enough.
0: Yes, Bates, but the law is the law. There's nothing we can do. Unless we can show clearly that Morse was not guilty of the judge's murder.
1: Not much chance of that, sir.
0: No. And yet, I wonder, you remember the circumstances of the case, don't you?
1: Not very clearly, sir. I followed it at the time, but so far as I can remember, the evidence was clear.
0: Mm. Morse claimed he'd been wrongly convicted of a robbery. Found guilty and sentenced to 5 years hard labor.
1: Mm. Peters was an hanging judge. He was a man who liked Parsons, sentenced to death. Yes, he kept Charteris busy, Judge Peters did.
0: Morse escaped from prison. And the judge was found shot. And Morse, when he was arrested, could only produce a weak story about a tall man who lured him away from the house. And the rest of the evidence was conclusive.
1: I must say, it seemed so to me, sir.
0: Bates, if we could find that man...
1: Plenty of people added him for Judge Peters. He sent Manor into the gallows and young Eddie Chance. Eddie never deserved to die. It was manslaughter, pure and simple.
0: Bates, that's your opinion. You didn't hear the case.
1: Like animals, just like animals behind bars.
0: I must act soon if they don't stop it. They refuse dinner, threw the food about. By the way, where's Chaffers?
1: He's in the duty room, sir.
0: I want to talk to him.
1: He's still raving about this ghost or apparition or whatever it was he saw.
0: Very well, I'll see him there. In the meantime, try to get some sense into the prisoners. This isn't helping anybody. Tell me, is it direct mob action or do they seem to have a leader?
1: Cockney Harry, a lifer. He leads most of the trouble around here. Pelham Morsey, sir, escaped with him.
0: Mm. Bring him to my office under guard.
1: Yes, sir. Shall I charge him with a breach of regulations?
0: I want to talk to him first. If he knows Morse, well, he might be able to help. I'd better go and see Charteris.

0: That is?
1: I'll tell you, I saw it. I was standing there in the execution shed. On the ghost of a ghost. You have a drink?
0: Take it easy, man.
1: Why didn't the trap work? Show me that, then.
0: How do I know? Perhaps the wood had warped or something.
1: No, I've inspected it. There's no warp. Put a sack on the trap. Crash, it works. Put mort on it. It don't work. Why? Forces. Supernatural forces, Major Wills. An apparition. A little apparition.
0: The execution will take place tomorrow morning at 8. There must be no slip.
1: You just get a new hangman. You haven't seen him the way I did. You haven't seen him standing round you in the dark? Just a glimmer of the lamps outside the house. Look, it just as they looked. Just as they looked.
0: Hold yourself together, Chartres.
1: Just as they looked.
0: Now, pull yourself together. You'll drive yourself out of your mind.
1: I'll get away. My dad went. He tied a rope himself. He never did a better job. He calculated the drop exactly the inch. He just stepped off. It's famous, Major. I ought to know.
0: Stop drinking and stop that gibbering, or I'll have you locked in a cell.
2: Excuse me, sir. Garrett's in your office.
0: Garrett? Oh, yes. Cockney Harry. Yeah, I'm coming in a moment.
1: He's a tall man, Garrett, yeah. He's a very tall man, isn't he?
0: What do you mean?
1: I just said he was tall.
0: Only one thing you can do to help the situation, Charteris. Sober up.

0: Garrett?
1: Oh, I feel fine, Governor.
0: You know the penalty for acting against authority?
1: Yes. I've got to stand in the corner and get kept in after me sewing class.
0: Mm. Morse is a pal of yours, isn't he?
1: What if he is?
0: You don't like what happened this morning, do you?
1: Makes a change, Governor. This is going to leak out, you know. You can't stop it. Oh, what a jail. The hangman's drunk and the gallows won't work and you're going to try it on the poor devil again tomorrow.
0: The law will take its course and justice will prevail.
1: Chase my Aunt Fanny round the exercise yard. You smug, bloated, frog-faced son of a...
2: Kill her several times in your...
0: Leave him, Bates. Leave him. Let him blow off steam.
1: You're a fair man. Well, everybody says so. Until now, I reckoned you were decent. But a screw. But you've got no hope, have you? You can't hang Morse. Go on, try. Get Creepy Charteris sober and let him have another go. You'll go down in history as the man who couldn't hang Morse. Here, you'll see.
0: What were you doing in the execution shed today?
1: Ah, just a morbid interest in such things. I had an old uncle once.
0: You admit being in the shed. It was you whom Charteris saw.
1: I don't admit nothing.
0: Why did you shoot the judge?
1: Me shoot him?
0: Yes, you. You escaped and took Morse with you, not the other way about. Why did you escape, Garrett?
1: Claustrophobia. I had a girlfriend once who couldn't even stay in a room with the door shut. And not with me, she couldn't.
0: You killed Judge Peters. Why, man?
1: Me kill him? Oh, don't make me laugh. I'm the only bloke with a perfect alibi. And my alibi is Morse, that's who. Morse himself.
0: And you were the tall man he met that night. An unfortunate slip of the tongue, wasn't it, Harry? Bates, bring Morse here. We'll save that man whether he likes it or not. Morse, I want the truth.
1: Yes, Morse. Tell him or you're going to get into trouble.
0: Shut up, Harry. Morse, was this the tall man who lured you away from the house that night?
1: Yeah, I've admitted it, boy. It's okay, you can tell him.
3: Yes. Harry asked me to meet him to discuss getting out of the country. He said there was a ship.
1: Yeah, so there was. There you are. I was outside the house with Morse at the time. Now do you believe I didn't kill Judge Peters?
0: We'll see Charteris in the execution room, all of us, now.
4: Let me inform you, I'm a man in a respectable and important government position. I'm not a bit trifled with. And let me tell you this. If I can't hang Morse, nobody can hang him. Morse, I'll see you at 8 sharp tomorrow, my lad. Good afternoon, gentlemen.
0: Stay where you are, Charteris. Have you ever heard of a case before in which a convicted prisoner couldn't be hanged?
4: Lots of them. My colleagues usually won out, you know. Crime doesn't pay, eh, boss?
0: It seems incredible to me, Charteris, that a man in your profession hasn't heard of the most famous case of all, the original case of the man they couldn't hang.
4: What are you getting at, Major?
0: Did you plan the escape, Charteris?
4: What?
0: Did you get Morse out of jail in order to give you a perfect setup for murder? Did you frame Morse and betray him?
4: What an idea.
0: And in the end, you found you couldn't go through with it, didn't you, Charteris?
4: Don't say anything you can't prove.
0: You found you couldn't hang Morse in the end, and so you told us the tall story about the ghost in the execution shed and the trap that wouldn't work.
4: You saw it work with a sack of sand, didn't
0: you? But you weren't standing in place, were you, Charteris?
4: Huh?
0: You see, I read that story, too. The man they couldn't hang. And I guarantee that when you stand in place, there's a plank that slides out under the trap and stops it working.
4: I had to kill the judge. I had to.
0: But why? That's what I can't understand. Why?
4: Because he killed my father. Killed him off his head. Men that my dad wrecked was innocent. He had to go. It was the same with me. I'm bit off my head with it. The hanging judge, they called him. But he didn't have to do the hanging. I did. I did, Doctor. I did. Major, when it comes to be my turn, please let my assistant turn me off. Young Sammy, he's got a touch, Sam has. He's an artist. I couldn't be succeeded by a better man.

interesting lives some people lead, don't you think? And as for poor Charteris, the executioner, he keeps us in fits of laughter with his merry jests. Here, behind

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0: Lovely, isn't it? 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

No more. 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Tonight, it may be.

0: Good evening. This is Ben Grauer introducing tonight's tale of terror, told by Nelson Armstead on the National Broadcasting Company's presentation of Sleep No More. The story of terror can be as simple as a sheeted ghost rattling chains. It can be a complex and hidden world of horror, lurking in such unholy dimensions as only the dead and the moonstruck can glimpse. Or it can be those terrible, fathomless shadows which lie buried deep in the primitive mind of civilized man. And for this evening, well, Nelson Armstead, tell us about this evening's story.
1: It's called The Storm by McKnight Melmar, who, incidentally, is a woman. It's a story about a woman who comes home one night to a big, empty house to find a pinpoint of light where there should be no light.
0: That sounds chilling. So let Nelson Armstead tell us about the woman alone at night and the storm.

0: She inserted her key in the lock and turned the knob. The March wind snatched the door out of her hand and slammed it back against the wall. It took strength to close it against the pressure of the gale. She breathed a sigh of thankfulness at being home again and in time. In rain like this, the crossroads always were flooded. Half an hour later, her cab couldn't have got through the rising water, and there was no alternative route. There was no light anywhere in the house. Ben wasn't home then. As she turned on the lamp by the sofa, she had a sense of anticlimax. All the way home, she had been visiting her sister. She had seen herself going into a lighted house to Ben, who would be sitting by the fire with his paper. She had taken delight in picturing his happy surprise at seeing her home a week earlier than he'd expected her. She had known just how his round face would light up, how his eyes would twinkle behind his glasses, how he would catch her by the shoulders and look down into her face to see the changes a month had made in her, and then kiss her resoundingly on both cheeks like a French general bestowing a decoration. Then she would make coffee and find a piece of cake, and they would sit together by the fire and talk. But Ben wasn't here. She looked at the clock on the mantel and saw it was nearly 10. Well, perhaps he hadn't planned to come home tonight, as he wasn't expecting her. Even before she had left, he frequently was in the city all night because business kept him too late to catch the last train. Well, if he didn't come home soon, he wouldn't be able to make it at all. She began to walk through the house, turning on lights as she went. Ben had left it in fairly good order. There was very little trace of an untidy masculine presence, but then he was a tidy man. She made coffee. The wind hammered at the door and the windows. Listening, she wished for Ben almost feverishly. She never had felt so alone, and he was such a comfort. He had been so good about her going for this long visit, made because her sister was ill. He had seen to everything and had put her on the train with her arms loaded with books and candy and fruit. She knew those farewell gifts had meant a lot to him. He didn't spend money easily. To be quite honest, he was a little close. But he was a good husband. She repeated it to herself firmly as she sipped her coffee. He was a good husband. Suppose he was 10 years older than she and a little set in his ways, a little, perhaps, dictatorial at times and moody. He'd given her what she thought she wanted, security and a home of her own. If security were not enough, she couldn't blame him for it. Her eye caught a shred of white protruding under a magazine on the table beside her. She put out a hand toward it, yet her fingers were almost reluctant to grasp it. She pulled it out nevertheless, and saw that it was, as she had known instinctively, another of the white envelopes. It was empty, and it bore, as usual, the neat typewritten address, Benjamin T. Wilson, Esquire, Wildwood Road, Fairport, Connecticut. The postmark was New York City. It never varied. She felt the familiar constriction about the heart as she held it in her hands. What these envelopes contained, she never had known. What she did know was their effect on Ben. After receiving one, and one came every month or two, he was irritable, at times almost ugly. Their peaceful life together fell apart. At first, she had questioned him, had striven to soothe and comfort him, but she soon had learned that this only made him angry, and of late, she had avoided any mention of them. This one was postmarked 3 days before. If Ben got home tonight, he would probably be cross, and the storm wouldn't help his mood. Just the same, she wished he would come. She tore the envelope into tiny pieces and tossed them into the fireplace. As she straightened, a movement at the window caught her eye. She froze there, not breathing, still half bent toward the cold fireplace, her hand extended. The glimmer of light at the window, behind the sheeting blur of rain, had been, she was sure of it, a human face. There had been eyes. She was certain there had been eyes staring in at her. The wind's shout took on a personal, threatening note. She was rigid for a long time, never taking her eyes from the window. But nothing moved there now, except the water on the windowpane. Beyond it, there was blackness, and that was all. The only sounds were the threshing of the trees, the roar of the water, the ominous howl of the wind. If only Ben would come home. If only she weren't so alone. She shivered and pulled Ben's coat tighter around her and told herself she was becoming a morbid fool. Nevertheless, she found the aloneness intolerable. Her ears strained to hear prowling footsteps outside the windows. She became convinced that she did hear them, slow and heavy. Well, perhaps Ben could be reached at the hotel where he sometimes stayed. She no longer cared whether her homecoming was a surprise to him. She wanted to hear his voice. She went to the telephone and lifted the receiver. Oh, the line was quite dead. The wires were down, of course. She fought panic. Now, the face at the window had been an illusion, a trick of light. And the sound of footsteps was an illusion, too. Actual ones would be inaudible in the noise made by the wild storm. Nobody would be out tonight. Nothing threatened her, really. The storm was held at bay behind these walls, and in the morning, the sun would shine again. The thing to do was to make herself as comfortable as possible and settle down with a book. There was no use going to bed. She couldn't possibly sleep. She would only lie there wide awake and think of that face at the window, hear those footsteps. She would get some wood and build a fire in the fireplace. She hesitated at the top of the cellar stairs. The light, as she switched it on, seemed insufficient. The concrete wall at the foot of the stairs was dank with moisture and somehow gruesome. And wind was chilling her ankles. Rain was beating in through the outside door to the cellar because that door was standing open. The inner bolt sometimes didn't hold, she knew very well. If it had not been carefully closed, the wind could have loosened it. It took her a long minute to nerve herself to go down the steps and reach out into the darkness for the door latch. The wind helped her and slammed the door resoundingly. She jammed the rusty bolt home with all her strength and then tested it to make sure it would hold. She almost sobbed with relief of knowing it to be firm against any intruder. She had only to get an armful of wood. Then she could have a fire. She would have light and warmth and comfort. She would forget these terrors. The cellar smelled of dust and old moisture. The beams were fuzzed with cobwebs. There was only the one dim bulb. The wood pile was in the far corner, away from the light. She stopped and peered around. Nothing could hide here. The cellar was too open, the supporting stanchions too slender to hide a man. She almost ran to the woodpile. What was it? Not a noise. Something she had seen as she hurried across the dusty floor. Something odd. She searched with her eyes. It was a spark of light she had seen where no spark should be. Her eyes widened, round and dark as a frightened deer's. Her old trunk that stood against the wall was open, just a crack. And from the crack came this tiny pinpoint of reflected light to prick the cellar's gloom. She went toward it like a woman hypnotized. It was only one more insignificant thing, like the envelope on the table, the vision of the face at the window, the open door. There was no reason for her to feel so smothered in terror. Yet, she was sure she had not only closed the lid of the trunk, but clamped it shut. She was sure because she kept two or three old coats in it, wrapped in newspapers and tightly shut away from moths. But now, the lid was raised perhaps an inch, and the twinkle of light was still there. She threw back the lid.
1: For a moment, she stood looking down into the trunk, while each detail of its contents burned itself on her brain. Each tiny detail was indelibly clear and never to be forgotten. She could not have stirred a muscle in that moment. Horror was a black cloak thrown around her, stopping her breath, hobbling her limbs. Then her face dissolved into formlessness, and she slammed down the lid and ran up the stairs like a mad thing. She was breathing again. In deep, sobbing breaths that tore at her lungs,
2: She shut the door at the top of the stairs with a crash that shook the house. Then she turned the key.
1: Her old trunk had held the curled up body of a woman. Her first impulse was to get out of the house. But in the time it took her to get to the front door, she remembered the face of the window. Oh, perhaps she hadn't imagined it after all. Perhaps it was the face of a murderer. A murderer waiting for her out there in the storm, ready to spring on her out of the dark and the rain. Oh, she fell into the big chair, her huddled body shaken by great tremors. She couldn't stay here, not with that thing in her trunk. Yet she dared not leave. Her whole being cried out for Ben. He would know what to do. She closed her eyes, opened them again, rubbed them hard. The picture still burned into her brain as if it had been etched with acid. Her hair, loosened, fell in soft, straight wisps around her forehead, and her mouth was slack with terror. She had not seen the face of the woman. The head had been tucked down into the hollow of the shoulder, and a shower of fair hair had fallen over it. The woman had worn a red dress. One hand had rested near the edge of the trunk, and on its third finger, there had been a man's ring, a signet bearing the raised figure of a rampant lion with a small diamond between its paws. It had been the diamond that caught the light. The little bulb in the corner of the cellar had picked out this ring from the semi-darkness and made it stand out like a beacon. She would never be able to forget it. Shudders continued to shake her. She bit her tongue and pressed her hand against her jaw to stop the chattering of her teeth. She drew the coat closer about her, trying to dispel the mortal cold that held her. Slowly, something beyond the mere fact of murder, of death, began to penetrate her mind. Slowly, she realized that beyond this fact, there would be consequences. That body in the cellar was not an isolated phenomenon. Some train of events had led to its being there and would follow its discovery there. There would be policemen. At first, the thought of policemen was a comforting one. Big, brawny men in blue who would take the thing out of her cellar and take it away so she never need think of it again. Then she realized it was her cellar, hers and Ben's, and policemen are suspicious and prying. Would they think she had killed the woman? Could they be made to believe she never had seen her before? Or would they think Ben had done it? Would they take the letters in the white envelopes and Ben's absences on business, and her own visit to her sister, about which Ben had been so helpful, and out of them, build a double life for him? Would they insist that the woman had been a discarded mistress who had hounded him with letters until out of desperation he had killed her? Well, that was a fantastic theory, really. But the police might do that. They might. Her craving for Ben became a frantic need. If only he would come home. Come home and take that body away. Hide it somewhere so the police couldn't connect it with this house. He was strong enough to do it. She crouched there, shaking. It was as if the jaws of a great trap had closed on her. On one side, the storm and the silence of the telephone, and on the other, the presence of the prowler under that still, cramped figure in her trunk. She was caught between them, helpless. As if to accent her helplessness, the wind stepped up its shriek, and a tree crashed thunderously out on the road. She heard glass shatter. Her quivering body stiffened like a drawn bow. Was it the prowler attempting to get in? She forced herself to her feet and made a round of the windows. All the glass was intact. Nothing could make her go down into the cellar to see if anything had happened there. The voice of the storm drowned out all but the sound of the clock. Yet she couldn't rid herself of the fancy that she heard footsteps going round and round the house, that eyes sought an opening and spied upon her. A kind of numbness began to come over her, as if her capacity for fear were exhausted. She went back to the chair and curled up in it. 11. Midnight. She huddled there, not moving, Not thinking, not even afraid, only numb for another hour. Then the storm held its breath for a moment, and in the brief space of silence, she heard footsteps, firm and quick and loud. A key turned in the lock, the door opened, and Ben came in. He was dripping, dirty, and white with exhaustion, but it was Ben. Once she was sure of it, she flung herself on him, babbling incoherently of what she had found. He kissed her lightly on the cheek and took her arms down from around his neck. And he said,
3: Here, here, my dear. You get soaked. I'm drenched to the skin. Oh, I had to walk in from the crossroads. What a night.
1: She tried again to tell him of the past hours, but again he cut her short.
3: No, now, wait a minute, my dear. I can see you're bothered about something, but just wait till I get into some dry things, and then I'll come down and we'll talk things over. Now, suppose you rustle up some coffee and toast. Oh, I'm done up. The whole trip out was a nightmare. And I didn't know if I'd ever make it from the crossing. No, I've been hours.
1: Yes, he did look tired, she thought with concern. Now that he was back, she could wait. The past hours had taken on the quality of a nightmare, horrifying, but curiously unreal. With Ben here, so solid and commonplace and cheerful, she began to wonder if the hours were a nightmare. She even began to doubt the reality of the woman in the trunk, although she could see her as vividly as ever. Perhaps only the storm was real. She went to the kitchen and began to make fresh coffee. The chair, still wedged against the kitchen door, was a reminder of her terror. And now that Ben was home, it seemed silly. And she put it back in its place by the table. He came down very soon, before the coffee was ready. Oh, how good it was to see him in that old gray bathrobe of his hands thrust into its pockets. She was almost shamefaced when she told him of the face in the window, the open cellar door, and finally of the body in the trunk. None of it, she saw quite clearly now, could possibly have happened. Ben said so, without hesitation. But he came to put an arm around her. He said,
3: Well, now, you poor child, the storm has scared you to death, and I don't wonder. It has given you the jitters.
1: She smiled dubiously. She said, Yes, I'm almost beginning to think so. Now that you're back, it seems so safe, but you will look in the trunk, Ben. I've got to know. I can see her so plainly. How could I imagine a thing like that?
3: Of course I'll look, if it'll make you feel better. Well, then I'll do it now. Then I can have my coffee in peace.
1: He went to the cellar door and opened it and snapped on the light. Her heart began to pound once more, a deafening roar in her ears. She could not have imagined it. It was incredible that she could have believed for a minute that her mind had played such tricks on her. In another moment, Ben would know it, too. She heard the thud as he threw back the lid of the trunk. She clutched at the back of the chair, waiting for his voice. It came in an instant.
3: There's nothing here but a couple of bundles. Come take a look.
1: Nothing? Her knees were weak as she went down the stairs, down into the cellar again. It was still musty and damp and draped with cobwebs. The light was still dim. It was just as she remembered it, except the wind was whistling through a broken window and rain was spattering in on the bits of shattered glass on the floor. The branch lying across the sill had removed every scrap of glass from the frame and left not a single jagged edge. Ben was standing by the open trunk, waiting for her. His stocky body was a bulwark. He said,
3: You see? There's nothing. Just some old clothes of yours, I guess.
1: She went to stand beside him. Was she losing her mind? Would she now see that crushed figure in there, see the red dress, the smooth, shining knees, when Ben could not, and the ring with the diamond between the lion's paws? Her eyes looked almost reluctantly into the trunk. But why, it is empty. There were the neat newspaper-wrapped packages she'd put away so carefully, just as she had left them deep in the bottom of the trunk, and nothing else. Why, she must have imagined the body. She was light with the relief the knowledge brought her. The actual physical danger did not exist and never had existed.
3: Why, the threat of the law hanging over Ben had been based in a dream. And she said,
1: I dreamed it all. I must have. Yet it was so horribly clear, and I wasn't asleep, and I thought, oh, Ben, I thought...
3: What did you think, my dear?
0: He stood looking down at her with an immobility that chilled her more than the cold wind that swept in through the broken window. She tried to read his face, but the light from the single bulb was too weak. It left his features shadowed in broad, dark planes that made him look like a stranger and somehow sinister. And she said,
3: What was it you thought?
0: She backed away from him. He moved then. It was only to take his hands from his pockets to stretch his arms toward her, but she stood there for an instant staring at the thing that left her stricken with a voiceless scream forming in her throat. She was never to know whether his arms had been outstretched to take her within their shelter or to clutch at her white neck, for she turned and fled, stumbling up the stairs in a mad panic of escape. He shouted, Janet! Janet! His steps were heavy behind her. He tripped on the bottom step and fell on one knee and cursed. Terror lent her strength and speed. She could not be mistaken. Although she had seen it only once, she knew that on the little finger of his left hand, there had been the same, the unmistakable ring the dead woman had worn. Oh, the blessed wind snatched the front door from her and flung it wide, and she was out in the safe, dark shelter of the storm.

This is Nelson Olmsted. The story you heard tonight was written by a woman and was about a woman. In the moments that remain tonight, and while you're in such a wonderful, sleepless mood, I'd like you to hear the famous poem Edgar Allan Poe wrote about a woman, his wife. Here is Annabel Lee.

0: It was many and many a year ago in a kingdom by the sea that a maiden there lived whom you may know by the name of Annabel Lee. And this maiden she lived with no other thought than to love and be loved by me. I was a child, and she was a child in this kingdom by the sea. But we loved with a love that was more than love, I and my Annabel Lee, with a love the winged seraphs of heaven coveted her and me. And this was the reason that long ago, in this kingdom by the sea, a wind blew out of a cloud, chilling my beautiful Annabel Lee, so that her high-born kinsmen came and bore her away from me, to shut her up in a sepulcher in this kingdom by the sea. The angels, not half so happy in heaven, went envying her and me. Yes, this was the reason, as all men know in this kingdom by the sea, that the wind came out of the cloud by night, chilling and killing my Annabel Lee. But our love, it was stronger by far than the love of those who were older than we, of many far wiser than we. And neither the angels in heaven above nor the demons down under the sea can ever dissever my soul from the soul of the beautiful Annabel Lee. For the moon never beams without bringing me dreams of the beautiful Annabel Lee. And the stars never rise but I see the bright eyes of the beautiful Annabel Lee. And so, all the night tide, I lie down by the side of my darling, my life and my bride, in her sepulcher there by the sea, in her tomb by the side of the sea.
1: Duel. Duel for floors. 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

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Come in, you're early tonight. The coroner hasn't arrived yet. But it's all right, the corpse is here. Yes, that's him over there in the corner. The slightly decapitated gentleman sitting with his head in his hands.

0: right, friends. 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No. Don't try to run away. Lie perfectly still. If you race with Mr. Macabre, you're liable to end up in a dead heat. From the living room of a small house that has seen better days, a single light shines in the early evening. Inside, Grace Denning waits alone for her father to come home. Anxiously lighting one cigarette from the other, she paces the floor until at last she hears his footsteps on the porch stairs.
1: Father? Is that you, Father?
2: Yes, dear. Were you worried about me?
1: Well, you're never this late for dinner. I thought something might have happened to you. You weren't down at the river again, were you, Father?
2: No.
1: Well, where were you?
2: Just downtown. I stopped off for a minute. Grace, why are you staring at me?
1: Well, you look so strange, so frightened.
2: Well, I should be frightened. You know what it's like to live without money week after week, waiting, hoping for a break that never comes.
1: Well, don't worry, darling. Your luck will change.
2: I'm not worried anymore.
1: You got the loan?
2: Yes.
1: From the bank?
2: No. From Dr. Tarleton.
1: Dr. Tarleton? He wouldn't lend you any money. He wouldn't lift a finger to help you.
2: Why not? He's an old friend of mine, isn't he?
1: Well, I wouldn't call him a friend. Not after the way he's treated you all these years. He still hasn't forgiven you for taking Mother away from him.
2: Don't be a fool.
1: Well, he hasn't. He's still in love with her. He told me so. At the funeral.
2: Well, what difference does it make? I've got the money, haven't I?
1: But how did you get it?
2: I told you he lent it to me.
1: Why did he lend you that money?
2: Because I gave him something in return.
1: What?
2: I sold him my brain.
1: What do you mean, Father?
2: I willed it to him in return for the loan.
1: Your brain?
2: Yes. He said it would be of value to him in his experiments. He said the medical school was making a study of men with artistic talents.
1: But you haven't painted for years.
2: Well, Dr. Tarleton didn't really want my brain, Grace. Can't you see? It was just an excuse to torment me.
1: Well, you're not going through with it. I won't let you.
2: You'll have to, Grace. I've gotten the money.
1: Then you'll give it back. I won't let you take it.
2: Here, what are you doing?
1: Holding him up to return that money.
2: Put that phone down.
1: Father, let go. Drive you out of your mind if you accept this loan. Now let me speak to him.
3: Dr. Tarleton's office. Miss Henry speaking.
1: Hello. Oh, Miss Henry. Is Dr. Tarleton there?
3: Why, who's calling, please?
1: This is Miss Denning, George Denning's daughter. Would you ask the doctor to come to the phone, please?
3: I'm afraid I can't, Miss Denning. Dr. Tarleton is dead.
1: Miss Henry, I hope you don't mind my coming over here. I'm asking you all these questions, but you see, Dr. Tarleton was an old friend of the family's, and I'm rather anxious to know the circumstances.
4: I understand, Miss Denning. Dr. Tarleton often spoke of you and your mother.
1: When did he die, Miss Henry?
4: This afternoon, about 5:00. We can't be sure of the exact time. Nobody was with him when he died.
1: Nobody?
4: As far as we know. I was out of the office on an errand when it happened, and when I got back, he was dead.
1: But what happened to him? I mean, it was all so sudden. Did he have a heart attack or something?
4: Well, he was subject to dizzy spells, Miss Denning. He probably had one this afternoon.
1: Oh, I see.
4: But I'm not sure that's what caused the accident.
1: Accident?
4: Yes, he fell against the instrument cabinet in his office and broke the glass. The edge of it cut an artery in his neck, and he died before anyone could reach him.
1: How awful. Well, what makes you think it wasn't an accident?
4: I don't know. I just have a feeling it might have been murder.
1: Why? Was anybody with Dr. Tarleton when you left this afternoon?
4: Yes. A man by the name of Macabre.
1: Who?
4: Mr. Macabre. I don't know his first name or anything about him, but the police are investigating him right now.
1: And there wasn't anybody else this afternoon?
4: Not that I know of.
1: Are you sure? Didn't Dr. Tarleton have an appointment with a man who was interested in some sort of brain experiment?
4: What's that?
1: An elderly gentleman, tall, with gray hair and a long, thin face.
4: Why, Miss Denning, That was Mr. McCobb.
2: Where have you been, Grace?
1: Oh, just out for a walk.
2: Now, don't lie to me. Where have you been? Over to Dr. Tarleton's office.
1: Yes?
2: Yeah, well, what for? I told you not to meddle in my business. Tarleton's dead, and my bargain with him is automatically canceled.
1: Is that the agreement you made with him, Father?
2: My agreement with Dr. Tarleton doesn't matter anymore.
1: It doesn't to me, Father. But it might to the police, if they find a copy of that agreement.
2: What are you driving at?
1: Don't you think they'll find out Tarleton's death wasn't an accident?
2: Good heavens, Grace, you don't think I killed him, do you? You don't think I murdered a man for the sake of a few $100s?
1: What did you do? You were in his office at 5 o'clock this afternoon, weren't you?
2: Who told you that?
1: What difference does it make? Miss Henry knows you were there. She told me all about it.
2: I didn't speak to Miss Henry.
1: Mr. McCobb did. Oh, for heaven's sakes, Father, don't you think the police will see through a trick like that? They're out looking for you right now.
2: Well, confound it, Grace. I didn't kill Dr. Tarleton. And I never heard of Mr. McCobb. Now, let's not talk about him.
1: All right, Father. If you want to bluff it through, I can't stop you. Only I wish that you...
2: Just a minute. I'll get...
1: No, let me. It may be the police. Hello?
5: Hello, Miss Denning?
1: Yes?
5: I've got to see you right away. I have something to tell you about the murder of Dr. Tarleton.
1: What do you mean?
5: I can't talk to you over the phone, but if you'll come down to 54 Palmer Street right away, I'll tell you all about it. Come alone, Miss Denning, and come quickly.
1: Just a moment. You haven't told me who you are.
5: Oh, I'm sorry. The name is Mr. McCobb.
6: All right, I'm coming. Yes, what do you want?
1: Why, I'm Miss Denning. Weren't you expecting me?
6: I never expect anybody around here, especially at this time of night. What did you ring the bell for?
1: Well, I was supposed to meet somebody here.
6: Are you sure you got the right address? This is the University Medical School, the autopsy lab. We're closed up for the night.
1: That's strange. I was sure he said 54 Palmer Street.
6: Who was this? One of the students?
1: No, a friend of mine.
6: Well, it's a funny place to be meeting a friend of yours, but if he said he'd be here, well, maybe you better come in.
1: Well, I...
6: Come on, I don't mind you waiting on the inside. Sure. Yeah, I'm always glad to have a little company around. A place like this kind of gets under your skin.
1: What do you mean?
6: Ain't you never been to a medical school before?
1: No, I...
6: Well, there ain't nothing to be afraid of, lady, but it's just like being in a morgue with them dead ones around, especially tonight.
1: Why tonight?
6: And didn't you read in the papers what happened? Didn't you see where that doctor got killed under mysterious circumstances?
1: Dr. Tarleton?
6: Yeah, that's the one.
1: You knew Dr. Tarleton?
6: Well, sure I knew him. He used to teach down here. Anatomy.
1: Oh, I didn't know that. Maybe that's why I was told to come here.
6: Because of Dr. Tarleton? You know something about his death?
1: No, but the man I'm supposed to meet here does. Have you ever heard of a Mr. McCobb?
6: McCobb? Are you waiting for Mr. McCobb?
1: Yes. Do you know him?
6: Who sent you here?
1: He did. He called me up on the phone and told me he wanted to speak to me about Dr. Tarleton's death.
6: Mr. McCobb said that?
1: Yes.
6: You better come with me, lady.
1: Well, what's wrong?
6: I didn't say there was anything wrong. I just want you to come with me. I gotta know if you're telling me the truth.
1: Where are you taking me?
6: Don't worry, it ain't far. Right in here. Come on.
1: But stop pulling me, will you? Where are we?
6: Where do you think? In the lab.
1: But why did you bring me here?
6: Didn't you say you had to see Mr. McCobb?
1: Yes, but...
6: Well, this is where he is. Right in that canvas bag.
1: It's a body.
6: Of course it's a body. And they give them all names. The students, I mean.
1: Oh, no.
6: This one is Mr. McCobb.
1: How?
6: That's what I want to know. Who put you up to this? Who told you to come over here and tell me he was alive?
1: Nobody.
6: Don't lie to me. Every one of them students know I'm scared of Mr. McCobb. They've been playing tricks on me ever since I got
1: here. Let me go.
6: Not until I make sure he's in that bag.
1: What are you doing?
6: I'm opening it up.
1: No!
6: Look. It's not Mr. McCobb.
1: What?
6: It's Dr. Tom.
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1: Well, now that you've had a few moments to let your hair down, let's get back to our story and make it stand up again. Let's see now, where were we? Oh, yes. In that lovely little dissecting room where the university goes to meet the student body. As I remember it, Grace Denning went there, too, with a night watchman to see a man about a corpse. But the corpse didn't keep his appointment. At the last moment, Mr. McCobb got cold feet and left Dr. Tarleton holding the bag.
2: Are you sure it's Dr. Tarleton?
3: Can't you see it is?
2: I'm going to call the police.
3: Now, wait a minute. You're not going to call anybody till you tell me why you came here.
2: I told you.
3: Told me a lie. You knew Dr. Tarleton was in this bag. You brought him here.
2: Don't be a fool.
3: Well, then who did? Who put you up to this? One of them students?
2: No.
3: They must have, or you wouldn't have told me that story about Mr. McCobb. Where is he? What have they done with him?
2: Nothing. Please, I didn't have anything to do with it.
3: Mean? You're not playing a trick on me?
2: Of course not.
3: Then it's true. It was Mr. McCobb.
2: What?
3: He's the one who killed Dr. Tarleton. He's the one who put him in that bag.
2: What are you talking about? You're insane.
3: Insane, am I? You don't know about Mr. McCobb. You don't know where he came from.
2: What do you mean?
3: His body, Miss Denning. They brought it from the state penitentiary. He was a murderer.
2: Stop it! Stop it!
3: No, I can't stop it. Don't you understand? We've got to find him and bring him back before it happens again. Wait, there's the phone. Hello?
4: Hello? Is Miss Denning there, please?
3: Just a minute. It's for you, Miss Denning.
2: That call?
3: Yes, here, answer it.
2: Oh. Hello?
4: Hello, Miss Denning?
2: Yes?
4: Tell your father not to worry about the murder. Dr. Tarleton was killed by a woman. A woman who lives at 9 River Road.
2: How do you know? Who is this?
4: Don't you recognize my voice? I'm Mr. McCobb.
2: That's the house, Father. 9 River Road.
5: Grace, you're not going in there.
2: I've got to, Father. I've got to know who this woman is.
5: Well, then I'm going with you.
2: No. Please. You stay here. It may be some sort of a trap to find out where you are. I'm better off alone.
5: Well, careful, Grace. Please be careful. If this woman is a murderess...
2: Don't worry, Father. Just stay in the car and I'll call you if I need you.
5: Well, all right, dear. I'll be right here.
6: Come in, Miss Denning.
2: Miss Henry.
6: Yes, Dr. Tarleton's nurse.
2: Good heavens. How did you know I was at the door?
6: I saw your car drive up.
2: Come in, won't you?
6: Quick, Miss Denning, come in. I've got to talk to you.
2: What's the matter?
6: Shh, I'll tell you in a minute. Just let me close the door. There, that's better. Now I can speak freely.
2: You act as though you were expecting me, Miss Henry.
6: I was.
2: That's strange. Nobody knew I was coming.
6: Oh, but you're wrong. I had a message saying you were.
2: A message? From whom?
6: Well, he wouldn't give me his name over the phone, but I had a feeling it was Mr. McCobb. Remember? He's the man I told you about at the office, the one the police are looking for.
2: He called you on the phone?
6: About 10 minutes ago.
2: What did he say?
6: Well, he didn't want to talk very much, but he said you were coming over to see me about Dr. Tarleton's death. He said you suspected me of committing the murder.
2: What do you mean?
6: Do you, Miss Denning?
2: Why, no. I have no reason to suspect you. What made you think I did?
6: Just the fact that he said so. And the way you're looking at me right now. How did you find out about the letter opener, Miss Denning?
2: What letter opener?
6: The one that's missing from Dr. Tarleton's desk. Who told you about it?
2: Why, nobody. I didn't know it was missing until you just mentioned it.
6: Then why did you come here?
2: Because Mr. McCobb...
6: Don't blame it on him. He never saw that letter opener.
2: Well,

0: Did I? I don't even understand what connection it has.
1: Don't you, Miss Denning? Why would a letter opener be taken from Dr. Talton's desk unless it had been used to commit the murder?
0: You mean Dr. Talton was stabbed to death?
1: He might have been. The murderer could have stabbed him first and broken the instrument cabinet later to make it look like an accident. Only that isn't the way it happened.
0: How do you know?
1: I know because that letter opener isn't really missing. It's just been mislaid somewhere. And if I had a chance to search the office, I'd probably find it.
0: Why don't you search the office now, Miss Henry?
1: I will, if you'll come with me.
0: All right. I'll come with you.
1: Good. I felt rather peculiar about going down there alone, but if you're with me...
2: Miss Denning,
3: what's the matter?
2: Behind you, look. At the back window.
0: What? I don't see anything.
2: It was there, I tell you. It was there a moment ago.
0: What?
2: A face peering through the window.
1: It's macabre.
2: That's funny. There doesn't seem to be anyone out back here.
3: Must have been your imagination.
2: No, I saw it. I tell you, there was something...
0: Wait.
2: What is it?
0: Thought I heard something move behind the garage.
2: Quick, let's go in there. We can look through the back window without being seen.
3: Careful now. We must make a sound.
2: Here. Hold on to my arm.
0: Can't see a thing, Miss Henry. Who's there?
4: Don't be afraid, Miss Denning. It's me.
0: Who are you?
4: Mr. Crane, don't you remember? The night watchman from the medical school.
0: What are you doing here?
4: I'm looking for Mr. McCobb. He's around here somewhere. I just saw him.
0: Where?
4: Out in the field, behind the garage.
0: I don't see anyone out here.
4: You're not looking in the right place. Come with me. I'll show him to you.
0: No, don't. Don't go with him, Miss Henry.
4: Why not? It may take two of us to bring him back. He might not want to come with me.
0: Please, will you leave us alone, Mr. Crane? Go back to your job and let the police find Mr. McCobb.
1: No, wait. He might know where Mr. McCobb really is.
4: Of course I know. I just told you he was down there in the field.
1: Then you go find him, Mr. Crane, and wait for me. I'll be there in a minute.
4: All right. But don't leave me out there alone with him too long.
0: For heaven's sake, Miss Henry, don't you know that man's crazy?
1: Crazy or not, I've got to know what he's up to. Here, take the key to Dr. Tarleton's office and go down there right away.
0: Aren't you coming with me?
1: Not until I find out about Mr. McCobb. Don't worry, Miss Denning. I'll meet you at the doctor's office in a few minutes.
0: Are you sure you'll be all right?
1: Of course. Go ahead.
0: All right. I'll see you later.
4: Mr. McCobb! Mr. McCobb!
1: Oh, Mr. Crane, where are you? Why don't you answer me? Here. Who's on that path?
0: Oh, no, don't. Don't. The letter opener. The same letter opener. Father, aren't you in the car, Father? Where are you?
5: It's all right, Grace. I'm here.
0: Oh, where?
5: Right here in the doorway. Why did you think I'd left you?
0: Didn't know where you were. Why didn't you wait for me in the car?
5: Oh, I don't know. I just got tired sitting there. Besides, I thought I heard some voices back in the house. Is anything wrong?
0: No. At least I don't think so. I'll know better after we get to Dr. Talton's office.
5: What are you going down there for?
0: A letter opener, Father. I've got to find out if it's really missing.
5: Oh, Grace, will you stop butting into other people's business?
0: But this is our business. Don't you understand? Are you coming with me? Or shall I go alone?
5: No, dear. I'll go with you.
0: Wait right here, Father. Just outside the door. Let me know if anybody comes down the hall. Even Miss Henry.
5: All right, but hurry.
0: I'll be as quick as I can. Oh, I should have turned on the light before I closed that door. Now, where on earth is that light switch? Oh. Well, what's the matter with this thing? Yeah, it doesn't work.
6: No. No, it doesn't, Grace.
0: Who said that?
6: I did. Don't you recognize my voice?
0: No. Where are you?
6: Over here, sitting at my desk.
0: Dr. Talton.
6: Yes.
0: You're alive.
6: No, my dear. I'm just living on borrowed time for a while. Just long enough to tell the police who murdered me.
0: It's a trick. You're not really dead.
6: No. You shouldn't have come back here to return that letter opener. That was the trap we set for you. Only we never dreamed you'd kill Miss Henry.
0: You fool! Who are you?
6: Dr. Carlton, dear. The man who was foolish enough to leave you half his estate because of your mother. You're a murderess, Miss Denning.
0: Be quiet! Be quiet or I'll kill you!
6: You can't kill me, Grace. You've done it already.
0: I'll do it again! I'll do it right this time, the way I killed Miss Henry!
6: Here, put that letter opener down.
0: Let me go, lady!
6: Grab her, Gus. I've got her hands.
0: Oh, don't touch
6: me. It's all right, Miss Denning. We won't frighten you anymore. We've got all the evidence we need now.
0: You're a detective.
6: You guessed it.
0: But the dead man, the one you had propped up in the chair, who was that?
6: Don't you know? That was Mr. McCobb.
7: Well, that was a corny stunt for McCobb to play. If I were a corpse, I wouldn't go around frightening confessions out of murderous young ladies. I'd rather be seen dead. And speaking of death scenes, have you ever heard the one about the ambitious ghoul who left no stone unturned?

0: Tonight's Inner Sanctum Mystery was written by Robert Sloan and starred Barbara Weeks in the role of Grace. 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
1: Well, friends, it's time once again to close that creaking door. 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Next week's happy little horror, entitled Strange Passenger, concerns itself with a bright lad who keeps on killing the same girl over and over again. Until he realizes that she's taking him for a sleigh ride. You'll be sure to listen, won't you? Until next week, then. Good night. Pleasant dreams.
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1: Look at my hand. Trembling like a leaf. And there's nothing I can do to stop it either. Well, if you've been through what I've been through. Last week, last Wednesday, I come into Tim's bar. I sit down on a stool. I say,
2: how's the Scotch Mist, Patty?
3: Oh, hiya, Woody.
2: Scotch Mist, Patty.
3: Scotch Mist. Hey, there's a lady in here looking for you.
2: Lady?
3: Yeah. What kind of scotch?
2: Got any Glenlivet?
3: No. Just White Horse and Rat 69. Maybe there's a little left in the Hague bottle. Yeah. A lady looking for you.
2: Who was she?
3: I don't know. I never seen her. Kim told me about her.
2: Well, when was she here, Patty?
3: A while ago.
2: Well, what'd she want?
3: I don't know. I was just looking for you. Scotch Mist.
2: Well, didn't she say what she wanted?
3: Just wanted you. Is that stuff good?
2: It's all right. Why?
3: I was just wondering. I never tasted it.
2: Don't you ever take a drink, Patty?
3: Me? Oh, I never take a drink. Except ginger beer. You can't get that anymore.
2: That's so?
3: Comes in little stone jugs. Crocs, like.
2: Funny about that woman.
3: Yeah, I sure used to like ginger beer. I think Tim said her name was Esther.
2: Esther? I've known Esther.
3: Esther, Hester, Lester. Something like that.
2: Esther, huh?
3: Yeah. Esther, Lester. I don't know.
2: Well, if she was good looking.
3: Tim didn't know.
2: What?
3: Tim said he didn't see her face, see? You don't know her, huh?
2: Well, I don't think so. It's funny.
3: James. You want another of them things?
2: Yeah, I'll have another.
3: Oh, sure wish I could get some ginger beer. Used to drink it up in Canada. Marlborough Hotel in Winnipeg. Drink it with a quart.
2: I wonder who could have been.
3: Who?
2: The woman who was looking for me.
3: Oh, I don't know. The Scotch Mist.
2: Yeah, thanks. Esther, huh?
3: Yeah, that's what Tim said.
2: I don't know any Esther.
3: Well, she knows you. Woody, she says. That's your name, isn't it?
2: Sure.
3: I could give her your phone number.
2: No, don't do that.
3: Okay.
2: If she comes in again, tell her to leave her phone number. I could call her up.
3: Yeah. I'll tell Tim.
2: Hey.
3: Yeah?
2: How come Tim didn't see her face, Patty?
3: Oh, it's always dark in here. Always shadows in here.
2: Oh.
3: Shadows such a nut sometimes.
2: Yeah?
3: Yeah. Good thing I don't drink nothing but ginger beer. Even if I could get it. You drink? These here shadows such a nut.
2: Yeah, it is dark in here.
3: Oh, that Tim. Look at them shadows, Woody. Ed, that there one in the corner by the cannibal's head. Don't it look like the cannibal's head is making faces at you? Look now.
2: Yeah. It looks funny.
3: I'm in here all alone. It pretty near sets me nuts. Ed, there's one there by the second booth, you see? Looks like a big black cat.
2: You got a terrific imagination, Patty.
3: There's one under the bar here.
2: Huh?
3: Every time I stoop down to pick up a beer glass, I jump. Looks like a hand reaching out for me. Makes me jump.
2: Well, I'd say it's a good thing you don't drink.
3: Nothing but ginger beer. I go nuts.
2: Well, I'm going to get out of here before I go nuts, too.
3: Okay. $1.30.
2: And a dime for you, Patty.
3: Oh, much obliged. If she comes in again, I'll tell her you was here. Shadows. Every place you go,

0: Mind I say that was? Last Wednesday. The things that can happen in less than a week. Look at my hands. I can't stop shaking. Patty and his shadows. I said to myself, I'm not going to Tim's anymore. There's a bar in the hotel where I can drink my scotch mist and not have him mumbling in my ear all the time. I got to thinking about shadows, though, myself. I was sitting in the Italian place waiting for my lasagna and stuff and wondering if I should order a bottle of wine. There was a candle on the table. There was a little draft in the room. The flame was jumping up and down. And the shadows on the wall. Doesn't take much imagination to see things in the shadows, does it? The game everybody plays. You want a little bit of advice, though, friend? Don't do it. Huh? Oh, I'll tell you. First thing, I found myself making shadows on the wall with my hands. A rabbit, old man waggling his beard. Owl. You know how you get fascinated with that kind of stuff? The waiter must have thought I was crazy. I know he did when I jumped up and knocked the table over with all the dishes on.
1: Hey, what's the matter with you, mister? You see...
0: What made that shadow?
1: What a shadow? I see you making with the hands some shadows on the wall.
0: I didn't make that shadow.
1: What a shadow you talk.
0: There was the shadow of a woman there.
1: Oh, you talk a crazy, mister. There wasn't been no woman here for 2 weeks. Not since Esther got mad and quit.
0: Esther? Who's she?
1: She's a waitress here the last week, and she quit. The pastor say he's not going to have a no woman in this place.

0: Because I'm telling you I did see the shadow of a woman's head on the wall next to me. And I'm also telling you I didn't have anything to do with it. All right, think whatever you want to. I tell you I saw it. And Esther, too. What do you think of that, my friend? Well, let me go on. I went home. I went to bed. Sure, of course I dreamed about shadows. What'd you expect? Well, I live in a hotel, as I said, all by myself in a little room on the 8th floor. I didn't think I was going to get to sleep, but I did. I read a while. I left the light on in the bathroom. Didn't go for the dark, you see. I woke up in the middle of the night, thirsty from all that wine I drank. I started to get up and go to the bathroom for a drink of water. As I sat up in bed, see, there was a square of light on the wall opposite my bed from the bathroom light. And right in the middle of that patch of light, there was a shadow. The shadow of a woman. Just standing there. Not doing anything, just standing there. I was scared. And the darndest thought came into my mind, scared as I was. I didn't get out of bed at first. I just sat there and I said, Esther? And there wasn't any answer. And I tried it again. Esther?
1: Yes?
0: Ever feel your hair actually stand on end? Well, it does all right. Mine did. And I managed to speak again. I said, what do you want, Esther?
1: Will you come with me?
0: And the shadow sort of stretched out its arms to me in a gesture that was like a little girl. And yet it wasn't. It was, I don't know how to say it. Like someone who was in love with me. Someone that I loved. Oh, I can't explain it. I got up and threw my robe around me and I walked toward the light. The shadow moved, too. It moved toward the door of the room. The door that leads out into the hall. The shadow's hands touched the doorknob. I looked to see who it was. It was casting the shadow. I tell you, I was alone in that room. I was alone in the room. I turned back to the door just as the shadow seemed to kind of melt into the wood. And then seemed to go on through the locked door. And I reached for the door and opened it. The shadow was moving down the hall toward the stairway beyond the other elevators, and there wasn't a soul in the hallway. I tell you, there wasn't. The hall's brightly lighted, and all there was this woman's shadow gliding away from me along the wall. I stood there with my mouth hanging open. Just as the shadow reached the end of the hall, it stopped and put out its arms again.
1: Will you come with me?
0: And I slammed the door shut, turned all the other lights in my room off, and I stuck my head under the cold shower. I was scared to death. And you know what? There was a smell of perfume in the room. Russia leather. I remember it from a girl I used to know in New York that always used it. And believe me, brother, I haven't got any Russia leather perfume in my room.

0: Well, all right. Maybe somebody's playing tricks on me. But if you can tell me how to play that one, brother, I'll put in with you. Listen. I was riding down in the elevator the next morning with Frankie, the wise kid that runs the car. You know what he did? Listen.
1: Hey, Woody.
0: Huh?
1: You stink swell.
0: What?
1: Perfume. I didn't know that about you.
0: What are you talking about?
1: Sure smells expensive. Where'd you get it?
0: You trying to kid me, Frankie?
1: Oh, goodness, no.
0: And I could smell it myself then. Russia leather.

0: I don't know why I ever go to Dan's. It's Doc in there and Patty. Well, you know Patty. Yeah, he gets you down mumbling, always mumbling about the shadows. And that's where I first heard about Esther, too. It's a depressing place. So...
1: He's got you missed, buddy?
0: Yeah.
1: I don't see why you drink these things. We had some ginger beer now. Yeah, but you can't get it.
0: Why do you drink these things?
1: I like them. Tim says your girl is in here again today.
0: Who?
1: This Esther, whatever her name is. She was in, Tim said.
0: When?
1: Today. She asked for you.
0: What did you tell her?
1: I didn't tell her anything. It was Tim seen her. Or rather, he didn't see her.
0: Why didn't he see her?
1: The shadows. You know.
0: Yeah. He didn't see her face to face then?
1: Just kind of like a shadow.
0: I see. What'd she want?
1: You, he said. She said. Wanted you to go someplace with her.
0: Mm-hmm.
1: That's all I know. You want another scotch mist?
0: Yeah, I guess so. Patty.
1: Sir?
0: Do you believe in ghosts?
1: Yes.
0: Oh.
1: Scotch mist. Sure, you work around a place like this as long as I have. You believe in anything. These here shadows. There's a fellow murdered here once when it was his feet. A fellow hit a fellow with a chair.
0: Yeah?
1: Yeah. If you see over there on the end of the back bar, that's one leg of the chair. Tim always likes to keep these here souvenirs. I don't care much about them.
0: Yeah, I shouldn't think you would.
1: No, them things are haunted, see? Boy, you ought to be here sometimes late at night when I'm alone.
0: Why?
1: The things that happen. Right. Give me the willies.
0: What things, Patty?
1: Oh, shadows and things. Scare you right out of your ears, bro. You know what, for instance?
0: What?
1: These here shadows, Woody. Nothing worse than a shadow.
0: You're telling me.
1: Unless it's not a shadow.
0: What do you mean?
1: Well, there's people that don't have no shadow, see?
0: You know what I think, Patty?
1: What?
0: I think either you or me is crazy.
1: Huh. And maybe it's both of us. What makes you think so?
0: Talking this way.
1: Yeah? What are you scared of?
0: Who says I'm scared?
1: But your hand's trembling for that way.
0: Well, I drink too much.
1: It ain't that kind of trembling, Woody.
0: It is, too.
1: Wait a minute.
0: Huh?
1: Don't look now.
0: What?
1: Right behind you. Take it easy now. There's a shadow on the wall behind you, Woody.
0: Cut it out.
1: There's a shadow of a woman on the wall right behind you, Woody. There ain't nothing that's making that shadow.
0: A woman?
1: Yeah. A woman looking right at you. Go ahead. Turn around and look.
0: And I turned around slowly on my stool. I looked at the wall where Patty was pointing. I looked hard. Patty, you're crazy. Isn't any shadow there?
1: Is too.
0: There is not. I'll go show you. There you see? My overcoat here on the bench.
1: Where's that perfume all come from?

0: Hello, Frankie.
1: Hiya, Woody. Hard day at the office?
0: Yeah, not especially.
1: Oh, you just look kind of peaked.
0: Well, I feel all right.
1: You in love, maybe?
0: What?
1: Who was the babe looking for you?
0: Babe? Looking for me?
1: Yeah, a little while ago.
0: I don't know any babes, Frankie. What'd she look like?
1: Don't kid me, Woody.
0: I'm not, I tell you.
1: Hey, Clark. Hey, Clark.
0: Listen, Frankie.
1: Yeah?
0: Listen. There is a woman that's been looking for me. I don't know who she is.
1: You in the jam?
0: I... Yes.
1: Oh, I didn't see her, Woody, honest. I was just closing the door, so I went to the trough to pick up the old guy with the teeth, you know. And I saw her just a second. She asked for you, and the old guy was punching her brother. You know how he does. And all I saw was a kind of a shadow, see?
0: A shadow?
1: Yeah, kind of, you know. Hey!
0: What?
1: That perfume I was kidding you about this morning.
0: Well?
1: She had some of it on, too. Does that make you think of anybody?
0: Yes, Frankie. Yes, it does make me think of somebody. Which bunch, Frankie?
1: Huh?

0: Who is it? Me, Harry. Is that you, Woody?
1: What are you doing here, Patty?
0: I come to visit you.
1: Well, come in.
0: Hey, has she been here, Woody?
1: Who?
0: You know who I mean, this Esther, whoever she is.
1: She was here.
0: You see her?
1: No.
0: Good.
1: Patty, what is this?
0: It's a sending.
1: A what?
0: A sending, like they used to have in the old country. My grandpa used to tell me about it.
1: I don't know what you're talking about.
0: She's after you. She's come to get you. Now listen, did she ask you to come with her?
1: Yes, she did. Last night.
0: Oh, man.
1: How do you know so much about all this, Patty?
0: I know a lot of things you ain't got any idea I know. My grandpa was born with a caul.
1: What?
0: A caul. A thing on his head. Look, I know what I'm talking about, Woody. I'm going to make her go away.
1: Patty, listen.
0: No, you listen. I know what I'm talking about.
1: Is she a real woman?
0: She is a shadow.
1: Patty, if you're playing a dirty trick
0: Woody,
1: on me...
0: I was never more serious in my life.
1: Well, what are we going to do?
0: You watch, and you do just like I say.
1: Well,
0: turn off the lights.
1: Patty,
0: turn off the lights.
1: So, well,
0: go on.
1: And I turn off the lights in the room, feeling like another idiot. Patty and I sat down in the darkness to wait. And we waited. And waited. And at last I heard a noise. A faint, strange, uncanny noise. I whispered, Patty. There was no other sound. And it was fully 5 minutes before I realized that the sound that had set my hair stand on end again was Patty snoring. And so I got up and turned the lights on again and kicked Patty out and went to bed. Yeah, maybe I dreamed it, maybe I didn't. But somewhere in the darkness, I heard the sound of someone stirring in my room. And a voice.
2: Woody. Woody. Come with me.
1: And I awoke. And the scent of her perfume was heavy in the room.

0: That would be last Thursday, wouldn't it? Well, the next night I came straight home and Patty was in my room waiting.
1: I tell you, Woody, you're in danger.
0: And so we sat late again, Patty with a curious collection of books and implements that he said would get rid of the sending for once and all. But there was no sending. Patty stayed all night with me. We heard no sound, saw no shadows, smelled no perfume. But there was dust on the shelf of my bathroom. And when morning came, Patty showed me something scrawled in the dust by a finger. A woman's finger, if I'm any judge. It was just one word. A name. Maybe Patty did that himself, maybe not. I didn't know what he was up to. I can't get away from the fact that there is someone named Esther who wants to see me, whose shadow I have seen, whose voice I have heard. Someone who leaves the scent of Russia leather behind her, who scrawls her name in the dust. In the dust,

0: Friday night, Saturday night, and Sunday night. Now, Patty and I sit again in the dark waiting. This time, I know something's going to happen. Patty says you send her back where she came from. Send her back alone.
1: It can be done, Woody. All you have to know is the secrets like my grandpa knew. They've got all this stuff right here. Only thing is, maybe she knows. She won't come while I'm here.
0: Yeah, we see, Patty, but I'm telling you something had better happen. Yeah, I'm about at the end of my string.
1: If she comes, she'll go with you.
0: I hope so.
1: Yes, sir. Shadows are terrible things. And the only other thing that's worse is for a man not to have a shadow.
0: Well, how could that be?
1: How could there be a shadow without anything for it to be a shadow of?
0: Yes.
1: Quiet.
0: It's late. It's past midnight, I think, and I'm so sleepy I can hardly keep my eyes open. Patty. Are you awake?
1: Yeah.
0: And the little light from the bathroom casts its square of light on the green wall alongside the dresser. And I can just barely hear the traffic in the street below, a night owl taxi, somebody yelling a goodbye at a belated friend, and...
1: Be still, Woody. What? Looky at the wall.
0: And I look at the wall, and there is a shadow in the square of light on the green wall alongside the bench. And there is a tang of rush of leather in the air, and the shadow stretches out its arms to me. And I find myself getting up from my chair. And the shadowy arms are about to take me. And I hear Patty muttering something, and he seems so far away. And the arms are still reaching for me. Suddenly there's Patty's voice again, loud, real in the room.
1: Turn on the lights.
0: Of course I'll turn the lights on, Patty. And I do turn on the lights, and it's just the room again. And the shadow is still there. The arms are still reaching out for me, and the shadow starts towards the door. Suddenly, Patty screams again.
1: Woody! Your shadow's gone.

and so my shadow is gone. So it is. 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And I follow the shadow out into the hall and down the hall. And it seems so odd to be walking along in the light. There's no shadow for me. And the elevator door is open. And I walk in, and the shadow glides in ahead of me. And there's a woman standing there at the back of the elevator. The shadow just seems to melt into her figure. I look at her and I say, "Esther." She looks back at me as if she never saw me in her whole life. The elevator jerks suddenly. It starts to plunge faster and faster down the shaft. She turns horrified eyes to me and she screams. And I know the sending is completed. Esther and I are done with shadows.

0: Why Please for the Night was called There Are Shadows Here. It was written and directed by Willis Cooper. The man who spoke to you was Ernest Chappell.
1: And Alan Sparrow was Esther. Patty was played by Ed Latimer. The writer was Sid Cassell. Frank Thomas was Frankie. As usual, music for Quiet Please is played by Albert Berman. Now, word to my good friend, Phil Cooper.
2: Nobody living or dead was even hinted at in tonight's Quiet Please story. I thought up the characters and the story without any outside stimulus at all. Next week's Quiet Please will be called Gem of Purest Ray.
1: And so, until next week at the same time, I am quietly yours, Ernest Chappell.
0: Quiet Please comes to you from New York. 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

0: 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I'll put one at Lads onto it. Very nice, young Harold. If you like that sort of thing.
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0: 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Written, produced, and directed by Robert A. Arthur and David Kogan. And starring tonight two of radio's foremost personalities, Chester Stratton and Joan Tompkins, in The Lady in Red.
1: This is The Mysterious Traveler, inviting you to join me on another journey into the realm of the strange and the terrifying. I hope that you enjoy the trip, that it thrills you a little and chills you a little. So settle back, get a good grip on your nerves, and be comfortable, if you can, as we join crime reporter Bill Storm on the strangest manhunt ever conducted. And now here's the story, just as Bill Storm wrote it down, when he began to be afraid that maybe he was going to succeed and find the strange and dangerous woman he knew only as the Lady in Red.
2: My name is Bill Storm. I'm a newspaper reporter. And I'm writing this because I have a date tonight. A date with a gorgeous brunette with big dark eyes and the softest voice in the world. Sounds nice, doesn't she? Well, I'd like to believe she's nice, but I can't. In my heart, I know she's the most dangerous woman in the world. And up to a week ago, I'd never even heard of her. A week ago, the day of Rusty Dean's funeral. You know, the big shot. Gambling, slot machines, killed by a solitary gunman while stepping out of his nightclub. They didn't catch the killer, but they gave Rusty the biggest funeral since Prohibition. I was on the rewrite desk that afternoon. My best friend, Tom Jarvis, was covering the funeral. Well, along about four, he phoned in. First, he gave me all the dope on the funeral, and then he started telling me about some brunette he just met. He was always a sucker for brunettes.
3: Bill, she's a knockout. Big black eyes and the smoothest, softest voice in the world. I want you to meet her.
2: No, blondes are more my style, Tom. Anyway, you're supposed to be working, or have you forgotten?
3: I am working. Listen, Bill, I got a front-page story here. Theta led me to it.
2: Who did?
3: Theta, that's her. T-H-E-D-A, Theta. Like Theta Barra, the old silent picture star. Now, this is how it happened. I was watching the crowd at Rusty's funeral when I spotted a trim little number in red whispering to Joe Nelson.
2: Who's Nelson?
3: Well, Joe Nelson, the small-time thug. Well, anyway, she moved off, and I thought she might be a relative of the deceased, so I asked Joe about it. Well, he claimed he'd never seen her before, and that all she said to him was, 4 o'clock at the Banner Bar and Grill.
2: 4 o'clock at the Banner Bar and Grill? That sounds like a message.
3: Well, that's what Joe figured. Only he decided she delivered it to the wrong guy. Well, I sort of wanted to see her again, so I persuaded Nelson he needed a drink. We slipped around the corner here to the Banner Bar and Grill, and sure enough, she was here waiting for us.
2: Now, Tom, watch yourself.
3: Bill, you got the wrong idea. She's a perfect lady.
2: Yeah. Now, what about that big story you claimed you had?
3: Oh, well, I'm coming to that. But honest, Bill, I want you to meet Theta. You'll go for her. Now, look, I'm going to put her on the phone to say hello. Here she is. Theta?
4: Hello, Bill Storm.
2: Hello, Theta. Is that your real name?
4: Yes. Don't you like it, Bill?
2: Sure I like it. What's the rest of it?
4: There isn't any rest of it, Bill. Just Theta.
2: Nobody has just one name. Not these days.
4: I have, Bill. But here's Tom again.
3: Listen, Bill, I'm going to fix up a date with her for you. But here's the story I promised you. Joe Nelson has been getting quietly plastered. And from what he's let slip, I'm positive he's the gunman who killed Rusty Dean.
2: He is? Then hang on to him.
3: Well, I am. Now, you get a car and come down here. We'll smuggle him up to the office and work on him. Maybe we can get the whole story out of him.
2: I'll be there in 15 minutes. Keep buying him drinks till I get there. What's the address?
3: It's on the corner of 5th and Spruce. Hey, Bill. Two men just came in the door and they got Tommy guns. They're after Joe Nelson.
2: Tom, what happened?
3: They just mowed him down. And Theta's gone. She slipped away when they came in. Hey, Bill. Coming over toward this phone booth. They're going to shoot. Bill!
2: Tom! Tom!
3: Bill, find that girl. She knows who they are. She's working with them.
2: All I was there in 5 minutes, even before the police got there. The place was deserted, except for the two dead men. Joe Nelson, the gunman, and Tom. Tom, my best friend, led to his death by a girl in a red dress. Well, the police didn't find the gunman who did the shooting, so I set out to find the girl, to track them down through her. Once I found her, she was going to talk plenty. I began the hunt by calling on the man who had been Rusty Dean's chief lieutenant and was running his enterprises now, Nick Murray.
1: Sit down, Stone. Did you want to talk to me? What about?
2: Murray, did your boys kill Joe Nelson this afternoon?
1: My boys? No, Bill, they didn't. Why should they?
2: Maybe because it was Nelson who bumped off Rusty Dean.
1: He did? How do you know that?
2: You mean you didn't know it?
1: If I'd have known it, Nelson would have been dead long before this.
2: Ah, I figured that. That's what made me think you were in the clear.
1: You haven't told me how you know Nelson killed Rusty.
2: Well, he had a few drinks this afternoon and let it slip out to Tom Jarvis.
1: Mm-hmm.
2: Just before those two hoodlums riddled them both. A brunette named Theda put Nelson and Tom on the spot for them.
1: Brunette named Theda? Never heard of her.
2: Huh? I hoped you might have. Trim figure, deep dark eyes, low soft voice. Looks like a lady.
1: Some lady if she works for the bump-off gang. No, I never heard of her. But if she's working with any local mob, I'll hear about it. Funny, the boys run across her. I'll let you know.
2: Thanks, Murray. But warn them, if they do meet her, watch out. She's pure dynamite. Well, that was one lead that got me no place. So next I dropped in on Captain Hughes, the head of homicide, to ask if the police had gotten any fingerprints off the glass that the girl had been drinking from.
1: Sorry, Bill. No dice.
2: You mean you didn't get anything from the girl's glass?
1: Not a thing. You see, she hadn't touched it. None of the liquor was gone.
2: Well, now that proves she wasn't on the level.
1: Well, not necessarily. But I've issued orders to have her picked up if she's found. We tried to get a description from Gomez, the waiter who served them, but...
2: But what?
1: He says he didn't get a good look at her. When she slipped away, he didn't even see her go.
2: Some eyes he must have. I suppose he didn't even see the shooting.
1: Not much of it. He dived down the cellar steps when it started. He's in the Civic Hospital now.
2: I'm going out there to talk to him. He must have noticed something. It wasn't much of a lead, but it was all I had. It was pretty late by now. And when I got there, the hospital had settled down for the night. They put Gomez in a ward. And outside the ward, I found a nurse on duty. A blonde kid who turned as I came up.
5: Oh, good evening. You looking for someone?
2: Yes, my name is Storm. I'm looking for a patient named Gomez.
5: Gomez? Oh, yes. Broken arm and internal injuries.
2: How is he? Is he awake?
5: Yes. Feeling badly. Complains of pains in his chest.
2: If he's awake, I want to talk to him. This is police business. What bed's he in?
5: Well, the last one down by the far door, but I'll have to ask the doctor if you can see him. Wait here, please.
2: She disappeared down the hall, but I didn't wait. The ward was dark except for a couple of dim lights. I started for the far end, and then I saw her. She was just a figure in a red dress bending over the last bed, but it was Theda, all right. It had to be. I tiptoed down the room. She was talking to Gomez. He was moaning a little.
6: It hurts, doesn't it, Gomez? Yes, of course it does, but it'll go away soon.
2: He mumbled something, and then he reached for a glass on the table beside his bed.
6: A drink of water? Of course. Let me help you.
2: She helped him lift the glass to his lips. And then I knew what she was up to, and I yelled, Gomez, stop that glass! Don't drink out of it! He dropped it all right, but it was too late. He'd already drunk from it. He turned to stare at me, his mouth open, and she moved toward the door right beside her. I ran after her, but I was too late. When I reached it, she was gone. Swallowed up in a dark hole. I knew it wasn't any use hunting for her, and I turned to Gomez. In my impatience, I grabbed his shoulder. Gomez, who was she? What did she want?
5: Mr. Thorpe, you're not supposed to be in here. What are you doing to my patient?
2: I'm going
5: to
2: make him answer.
5: You leave him alone. He's not going to answer any questions for you tonight.
2: Am I sure he is?
5: I'm afraid not, Mrs. Storm. He's dead.
2: Yes, he was dead, all right. The only possible witness who could lead me to her, and she eliminated him. And then I knew whoever she was and whatever her game was. Trying to find her was going to be about as safe as moving into a den of rattlesnakes. I put in a bad night trying to figure it all out. And the next morning, when I got down to the paper, my eyes looking like two holes burning a blotter, I hunted up my editor, Henry Halloway, in the city room.
7: Well, look at Frankenstein. What happened to you, Bill?
2: Oh, I'm all right, Henry. Listen, anything new come in about those thugs you killed, Tom?
7: Not a thing. The paper's needling the police, but, well, so far, no results.
2: And there won't be either until we find that girl in red. She's the key to the whole thing. I know it.
7: Aren't you getting a little hipped up about that girl in red? After all, she may be perfectly innocent.
2: Oh, yeah? And how do you explain her killing Gomez last night just before I could question her?
7: Bill, are you sure that you didn't imagine you saw her at the hospital? After all, nobody else did, not even a nurse.
2: Imagine it. I heard her talking to him. In a soft, honey voice, as if she was bringing him flowers instead of poison.
7: Well, that's another thing. The hospital autopsied Gomez and found no trace of poison. They claim it was internal hemorrhage and shock that killed him.
2: Sure, the shock of a nice, healthy slug of poison in his glass of water. But suppose they didn't find anything. They weren't looking for it, that's all. And I saw her kill him.
7: Okay, you saw her. Now what?
2: I want to be relieved of all assignments until I find her, that's what. She's in this city, and I'll run her down inside of a week, or I'll quit calling myself a reporter.
1: A week, I said. It didn't take any week to find her. Not that girl. She got around too much. I saw her again just 1 hour later. It happened like this. I went back to my apartment, dropped into a chair beside my window, and I started to figure my next move. The window looks out on another building across an air shaft, not 10 feet away. Well, I'd been sitting there about half an hour when out of the corner of my eye, I saw someone in the room directly across from me come to the window and stand there looking over at me. It was a girl in a red dress, wearing a cute little hat with a veil down over her eyes. And as soon as I saw her, I knew it was Theta. Oh, don't ask me how I know. I just did. Standing there with a 10-foot air shaft separating us. Well, I did what I could. I turned so that she couldn't see what I was doing, and I got Captain Hughes on the phone. He said he had the building surrounded if I could only keep her talking for about 5 minutes. Well, I hung up the phone. I turned back toward the window, trying to act casual. Hello, Theta. You looking for me?
8: Hello, Bill. No, it's just accidental that I'm here. But you're looking for me, aren't you?
2: Her voice did something to me. I can't explain it. But a minute ago, I had hated her. And now... Well, now I knew why Tom had gone overboard about her. I said something, anything to...

0: You're a hard girl to find.
1: I have to be, Bill.
0: But why, Cedar? Look, you're just a kid. What kind of racket are you mixed up in, anyway?
1: I'm sorry, Bill. I can't answer that.
0: Oh, but listen, you could be anything you wanted. You don't have to be mixed up with murder.
1: Then you think I'm a murderer?
0: Well, what else can I think? Last night you killed that poor devil at the hospital. I saw you.
1: Yes, I know. You wouldn't believe me if I told you you're wrong, would you?
0: I'd like to, but I can't, Peter. I can't.
1: I'm sorry, Bill. Someday you'll know the truth. Now I have to go.
0: No, wait. Let me look at you. I think we met someplace before.
1: Yes?
0: Yeah. It was in Chicago. But I can't remember where.
1: Please don't try to, Bill. And don't try to find me anymore. Now, goodbye.
0: No, wait. But she was gone. And then somebody else appeared at the window. A window washer. He started to climb out on the sill to fasten his belt to the safety hooks. And I yelled at him, Hey, you, that girl over there, stop her.
2: You mean the little number in the red dress?
0: Yeah, where'd she go?
2: Well, she went out just as they come in.
0: Go after her, grab her. She's wanted by the police.
2: Oh, listen, mister, I'm here to wash windows, not to chase dames. The police want her, let them catch her. Now, quit bothering me. I got a job to do.
0: Look out, your safety hooks are bending.
2: What?
0: Right in front of my eyes, he fell 15 floors. I saw the safety hooks break as he leaned his weight against them, and then I knew why she'd been there. She'd been there to weaken those hooks, to make sure that poor devil fell and killed himself.
3: Well, Storm, we didn't get her. She slipped through our fingers somehow.
0: She was there, Captain. I saw her. I talked to her.
3: Yeah, she was there, all right. He found a woman's handkerchief in the room, initial J on it. Heavy perfume. Here it is.
0: Lilac. Drenched in lilac. But the initials are J. She said her name was Peter.
3: She was kidding him. But she did the job, all right. Those safety hooks had been filed away to nothing. One of the local mobs is trying to get control of the window washers union. That's why he was killed. Intimidation. Yeah, sweet little lady, that one. But Storm, the elevator boy who took her up, says she was a blonde, not a brunette.
0: Oh, he's crazy. Her hair is as black and soft as midnight.
3: You're getting poetic, aren't you? I wonder if you're still as anxious to find that girl as you were.
0: Oh, of course I am. And when I find her, she'll get what's coming to her. That's what I said. I didn't know for sure whether I meant it or not. I just knew I had to find her again. For 4 days, I combed the town for that girl. And then 2 nights ago, as I was walking home, just about midnight, I ran into Dutton, a cop I knew, looking down the dark street and scratching his head. Hello, Dutton. What's the matter? You see a ghost?
4: Oh, hello, Mr. Storm. Oh, but I got a funny feeling. I just saw that girl Captain Hughes once picked up.
0: You did? Where? When?
4: Well, just a minute ago. I was walking my beat when this dame comes past me, all dressed in red.
0: Yeah, go on. What happened then? Where'd she go?
4: Down the street. She turned into that door down there.
0: Then come on. In 30 seconds, we were standing before the dark door that Dutton said the girl had turned into. It was partly open.
4: And that's the door, Mr. Storm. But that's the entrance to her first storage loft. Now, why should she go in there?
0: I don't know, but we'll find out.
4: Then let me go first. I got a gun here. I'll see what's going on inside here.
0: He pushed the door open and stepped into the dark hall, and then I heard him call out.
5: Hey, lady, I want to talk to you. Hey, you up there, put on those foot.
0: Sutton, who shot you? Was it the girl?
5: No. She was just standing there. It was two guys upstairs hijacking the furs.
0: Sutton.
3: But listen, Storm, you say you didn't see her. Then how do you know it was the same girl?
0: I know, Captain Hughes. She was acting as a lookout for those fur thieves. She deliberately lured him in there to his death.
3: Maybe. And maybe not. I'm seriously beginning to doubt if it's the same girl mixed up in all these cases.

0: I think it's just a theory. Your theory.
1: Well, I'll prove it to you. She's definitely mixed up in the rackets. By now, Nick Murray and his boys must have learned something about her. I'm going over there to find out. When I got to Murray's club, one of the boys showed me up to the office.
2: Oh, hello, Stone. Sit down.
1: Thanks, I will.
2: May I fix your drink?
1: No, thanks. I just wondered if you'd picked up any trace of that girl I was asking you about.
2: Peter? No, the boys haven't turned up a thing. You sure you're not just imagining her?
1: That's what the police are beginning to think, too. But I tell you, I'm not. She's real, all right.
2: If there was any such girl working in this man's town, I'd know about her by now.
1: Unless she's awfully smart. And it looks like this one is. Well, I guess I better go and get some sleep. I need it.
2: Oh, before you go.
1: Yeah?
2: I don't know anything about the girl. But tomorrow I may be able to tell you who killed your sidekick, Tom Jarvis.
1: You may? When?
2: I won't have the dope until tomorrow night. You'll meet me around 10. I can give it to you.
1: I'll meet you. Just say where.
2: You know the Tambourine Bar on 3rd Avenue?
1: No, but I can find it.
2: There's a back room. Meet me there about 10. Come alone.
1: About 10. I'll be there. I went home, but I didn't get much sleep. I was too keyed up. About 3, I got up and put on a dressing gown and sat down by the window to smoke. And then, behind me...
3: Hello, Bill Storm.
1: I turned, and she was there. I started to stand up.
3: No, stay where you are, Bill. Unless you do, I'll leave.
1: Rita, why have you come here?
3: You've been looking for me so hard, I thought I ought to.
1: Look, I won't touch you or try to make you stay, but let me get up and fix you a drink.
3: Sorry, Bill, I can't stay. But I wanted to tell you the time's come when I can let you know the truth about me.
1: You mean you're going to tell me who you are and why you've done what you've done?
3: Everything, Bill. But not tonight. I'll see you again tomorrow, Bill.
1: Where? When?
3: You have an appointment, don't you, with Nick Murray?
1: Yeah. How do you know? Are you working with him?
3: Please, don't ask me any questions now. I'll tell you everything tomorrow night. Good night, Bill.
1: Oh, no, no, wait. You can't go yet. But she was gone. By the time I reached the door, she was out of sight. Well, I went back to bed. But I didn't get any sleep. I was groggy, punch drunk. I knew she was guilty, but I wanted to believe she was innocent. And I couldn't. Well, now I'm going to learn the truth. I'm waiting here in the back room of the Tambourine Bar. It's almost 10. I'm just finishing up this report that I started this morning. She should be here soon. So should Nick Murray. If she convinces me she's innocent, I'll tear this up. But if she isn't, well, I'm going to find out because she's coming through the door now.
3: Hello, Bill.
1: Hello, Theda. So you did come.
3: Of course I came. You believe bad things about me, don't you?
1: Yes. How can I help it?
3: Believe me, Bill, I'm not wicked. Look at me. See if you really think I'm bad.
1: She lifted her veil, and at last I saw her face clearly. It was just as I thought it would be. A beautiful face. With dark eyes that I could see into deeper and deeper. Like looking into the heart of night itself.
3: Now, Bill... Do you really think I'm wicked?
1: Oh, no. No, I don't. But who are you, then? What's your connection with these murders?
3: You'll know soon. I have to leave now just for a minute or two, just while you talk to Murray. He's coming now.
1: She slipped out one door while Murray came in the other. Nick closed the door and sat down.
2: Well, I see you're here on time, Stone.
1: Yes. If you can tell me who killed Tom Jarvis, I want to know.
2: That's what I'm here for. 2 of my boys killed him.
1: 2 of your boys?
2: The See, Joe Nelson killed Rusty Dean for me so I could take over his racket. Then I saw your friend trying to pump Joe. I couldn't afford to take chances. I had to get rid of them both.
1: And that explains a lot. But what about the girl?
2: Don't know a thing about her. I think you just made her up as an excuse to come asking questions.
1: No, I didn't. She's real.
2: I know better. Because you did see a girl in that apartment where the window washer fell, but not a girl in a red dress. You saw Janet, my girl.
1: Your girl?
2: She filed those safety hooks and lost that handkerchief the police found.
1: You mean you had that fella killed, too?
2: Little business deal I'm interested in, protection stuff. And last night I decided you were getting to be a nuisance. That's why I'm telling you this now, because you're not going to pass it on.
1: Oh, no. I'll put that gun away. You can't get away with it. You're
2: going... So long, Storm. They won't be meeting again.
1: Edith. Edith.
3: Here I am, Bill.
1: Edith, call the doctor.
3: Quick. You'll be all right, Bill. Don't worry.
1: But I need a doctor. I...
3: Yes?
1: I know you know. I know where I saw you that time in Chicago.
3: Yes, I knew you'd remember.
1: No, don't stay away from me. No, I won't let you come near me. I'm getting out of here. Oh, no, I won't. You're not going to get me like you did the other
3: day. Mr. Storm. Oh. Mr. Storm, can you hear me?
1: Oh, where am I? You're a nurse.
3: Yes. You're in Civic Hospital. You were brought here an hour ago, shot in the chest. A policeman found you crawling down Third Avenue.
1: Oh, yeah, I remember. Oh, nurse, take this down. Nick Murray shot me. Get word of the morning legend.
3: Certainly, yes. Now, please, lie quietly while I go get the doctor. I'll only be a minute. Hello, Bill.
1: Edith. So you followed me here.
3: You shouldn't have run away.
1: I did it because I remembered where I saw you last. In Chicago. The time I was in a taxi accident, I saw you in the other car just before we hit. Three people were killed.
3: Yes, Bill, you did see me then. And now you know who I am.
1: Yes. Now I understand why you were around when those people died. I never expected you to be a beautiful girl.
3: Why not? Just because people think of me as an ugly old man with a scythe, does that make it true? I'm not really ugly, you know. I'm not someone you have to be afraid of.
1: No. I'm glad that you're beautiful. It makes it easier this way.
3: Now take my hand, Bill. It's time for us to go.
1: Yeah, sure. I'm ready.
3: He recovered consciousness a minute ago, Dr. Clark. I came for you at once. Seemed to be quite strong, and I... Dr. Clark. He's dead.

This is the mysterious traveler again. So that was the secret of the lady in red. Cedar, a strange name. T-H-E-D-A. I wonder if Phil ever did realize those are the same letters that spell death. But he did what he set out to do. He learned the truth and avenged his friend. But if you should meet an alluringly beautiful girl who Oh, you have to get off here. I'm sorry. But I'm sure we'll meet again. I take this same train every week at this same time.

have just heard The Mysterious Traveler, with a title role played by Maurice Tarquin. Others in our cast were Chester Stratton, Joan Tompkins, Joseph DeSantis, and Larry Blyton. Original music composed and played by Al Finelli. All characters in this story were fictitious. Any resemblance to the names of actual persons purely coincidental. Bill Tarquin speaking. This is the Mutual Broadcasting System.

0: 31 and a half, 32, 33, 35, 40, and 10 is 50, and 50 is a pound. At first, when you are given change in new money, it may sound rather odd. So if you're puzzled by 31 and a half, 32, 33, 35, 40, and 10 is 50, and 50 is a pound, think decimal. Now there are 100 new pence in a pound. 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That way you'll find shopping simple.
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2: Now just turn around real slow and don't get any stupid ideas, okay? Like you said, you ain't gonna give me no argument. No argument at all.
3: Now look here, kid. All right, mister, there ain't no need. I told you, there's the cash register. Help yourself.
2: Five bills? Five crummy bills?
3: Mister, I don't want no trouble. You can have whatever's here. Just take it and go, okay?
4: Theater 5 presents Mr. James Earl Jones in Incident on US 1.

0: Well, there's a diner, fella. Sure you don't want to go on into town? Be there another 10 minutes.
1: This is okay.
0: Suit yourself. Won't be much traffic night like this. You might be stuck here for a while. A
1: friend of mine works here. I'm okay.
0: Oh, you know, Joe?
1: Yeah.
0: Makes the lousiest cup of Java on the strip. Tell him for me.
2: Above a smoky, all covered with dust. If the devil don't get you, then good luck.
1: Hey!
2: Donald, I'll be right with you.
3: Yeah?
1: Well,
3: what'll it be, kid?
1: Cigarettes. You got any cigarettes?
3: The machine right behind you.
1: I mean, I need some change.
3: Out of one. There you go. You, gonna be wanting anything else? I'm closing up.
1: Yeah. Cup of coffee.
3: How you take it?
1: Heavy on the milk.
3: Yeah, the first guy that's been in all night. I guess any guy that come out in a night like this would have to have a good reason, huh?
1: I ran out of smokes. That good enough? If it ain't, I got a better one. Like running out of loot? Now just turn around real slow and don't get any stupid ideas, okay?
3: Ah, look, kid.
1: The name is Mister.
3: Now look, I don't own this joint, and personally I don't care if you steal the floorboards. I get paid one way or the other. So stash the hardware, okay? I ain't gonna give you no argument.
1: Oh, I know that. Now just take off your tie and put your hands behind your back. I'm going to lay this gun down long enough to tie your hands. But don't get any ideas about trying to grab it. That's right. Just toss the tie on the counter. Now take off your belt so I can tie those big feet of yours. Then I'm going to stuff a few napkins in that big mouth and tie up the whole package nice and pretty with a handkerchief. Like you said, you ain't going to give me no argument. No argument at all.
3: Now look here, kid. Mister, there ain't no need. I told you, there's a cash register. Help yourself.
1: Five bills? Five crummy bills?
3: It's been a slow night.
1: Don't put me on, man. Where's the safe?
3: In the kitchen. But it's empty.
1: Sure it is.
3: Now, look, I'm telling you the truth. It's Saturday. The boss never leaves the take here over the weekend. You know, you ain't the first guy ever come in here with a gun.
1: Come on. The belt.
3: Now, look, you want the combination? Okay. Five to the right, left to five, right to five. Go see for yourself.
1: I got plenty of time. Let's have the wallet.
3: It's in my back pocket.
1: Just hold that hallelujah position. Well, I see what we have here. Nothing there. Well, I'm going to see what we have in this little old secret compartment. $10. Oh, man, you're loaded.
3: Now, look, mister, I don't want no trouble. You can have whatever's here. Just take it and go, okay?
1: In the minute I'm out of here, you're on the phone describing me to the highway patrol. How are you going to describe me, Pops? Tall, thin, black? I'd be up to my armpits in fuzz before I got to the next intersection.
3: All right, so pull out the wires. There's no skin off my nose.
1: Sure, pull out the wires, Pop. And remember, I'm right behind you and I'm getting nervous every minute. Now, just give the wires a good hard pull. Oh, you do good work. Now, back to the counter. We'll get you all nice and bound and gagged.
3: You don't have to do that.
1: If I'd known, what are you going to do while I'm out in the kitchen? What was it now? Five to the right, left back to five, and right to five again?
3: Okay, have it your way. Only point that gun away, huh? You're shaking like a guy in a cold turkey ward.
1: I'm cold, Pops. I'm so cold I feel like I'm never going to get warm again. That's why I'm shaking, Pops. I'm just cold.
3: And, why don't you have your coffee while it's nice and hot, huh?
1: Oh, you care, don't you? Okay, get the coffee. And then we go back in the kitchen and you can open the safe.
3: All right, here you go. Nice and hot. Oh!
4: Ben! Hey, Ben!
3: Okay, now I'll call the shot. Stay away from that counter. Put your hands over your head.
1: But, oh, my hand.
3: You'll live.
1: Okay. So you're king of the hill. What you gonna do?
3: Shoot you, maybe.
1: Yeah, and what would that get you?
3: Satisfaction, maybe.
1: Make you happy, huh?
3: Yeah, sure.
1: Look, Pops,
3: The name's Mister, kid.
1: Look, mister, let me go, huh?
3: What for? To try your luck further down the highway?
1: I know you won't believe me, but I never done nothing like this before, ever.
3: Oh, I believe, I believe.
1: Look, I just had to have some money.
3: Join the club. You think you're the only guy ever needed money?
1: Oh, please.
5: Evening,
3: officer.
0: Man, what a night.
3: Yeah, sure is.
0: Let me have a coffee in Danish and some change for this. Got to make a call.
3: Yeah, the phone's out. It's been out all night. The storm.
0: Well, I'll give it a try. The rain's let up a little.
3: No, I just tried just before you came in. It's dead.
0: Well, I'll call from town.
3: Here's your coffee. You want what kind of Danish?
0: Wife always worries when it's like this. I don't care. Prune. You got a paper?
3: There's usually three or four papers around. There's nobody been in. All right, fella. Hold it there. I was just going to feed the mutt.
0: Oh.
3: You want anything else? Just holler.
0: Okay.
3: All right, old fella. It's coming. It's coming.
0: Hey, kid.
1: Yeah?
0: Is that today's paper in your pocket?
1: Oh, yeah. Today's.
0: Mind if I have a look? I just want to see how the Dodge is made out.
1: You can keep it. Oh, I'm sorry.
0: That's okay. You didn't spill it. You live around here?
1: Yeah. Yeah, in town.
0: Uh-huh. Whereabouts in town?
1: We just moved here.
0: How'd you get out here? I didn't see any wheels out front.
1: I hitched.
0: What, to come out to a diner in the middle of nowhere? You got something against people? Let's see your ID.
3: Now, hey, kid, you haven't got anything better to do. How about wiping up that mess on the counter, huh?
1: Oh, sure.
3: Kids, if I didn't tell him to wipe it up, he'd wait till it evaporated.
0: Why didn't you say you worked here?
1: You didn't ask me.
0: That's right, I didn't. Hey, where's Joe, by the way?
3: Wife's sick. He's taking the night off.
0: Oh, sorry to hear that. Tell Joe I'm sorry.
3: Who shall I say told me?
0: Tell him Al, the cop.
3: Yeah, I'll do that. More coffee?
0: No, I got to call in. I'll see you.
1: I don't figure you, Pops. I come in here and pull a heist, you get a chance to turn me in, and instead you cover for me. I don't dig.
3: Maybe I got my reasons.
1: So are we square or what?
3: Maybe I want the pleasure of taking care of you myself.
1: Look, here's the money. Let's just forget it, okay? Okay, Pops?
3: The name's still Mister. Now you come on over here and sit down. That's right. Now take off your belt. And remember, my hand's never going to be out of reach of that gun.

0: Look, mister, you're going to let me go, let me go. You had your chance to turn me in and you didn't. So what's with the gun and the belt bit?
1: You're scared, ain't you?
0: No, I ain't scared.
1: You were scared when you walked in here. You were scared when you pulled the gun on me, and you're scared now.
0: Okay, so I'm scared.
1: I want you to be good and scared. So maybe you'll think a couple of times before you do it again.
0: I said, have it your way.
1: I figure on having it my way as long as I got a gun and you ain't.
0: Oh, man. What have I gotten myself into? What are you, some kind of creep?
1: Your hand hurt?
0: You care whether my hand hurts?
1: I asked you a question.
0: No, I scald it with coffee every day for kicks, like I'm a masochist.
1: Oh, yeah. Here, put some butter on it. Then hand over your belt.
0: Hey, what are you going to do? Just do it, okay?
1: Put the butter on your burn first.
0: Oh, man, I sure pick 'em.
1: I'm sorry about that.
0: Yeah, well, save the tears.
1: Don't give me none of your lip.
0: All right. I'm sorry. I believe you care.
1: All right. Now, put your hands behind your back. How old are you, kid?
0: 21. 21 pushing 50.
1: Yeah, I figured you for about that age. I got a kid myself.
0: You got a kid? That's the best news I've heard in the last 5 minutes.
1: Yeah, yeah, just about your age.
0: Everybody's got a kid my age. I run into guys my age all over. Come on, what do you want to tie me up for?
1: Now, you listen to me. I'm going to ask you some questions. And whether you walk out of here depends on your answers. You get me?
0: I got your message a while back.
1: This your first heist?
0: No. A Mad Dog Earl.
1: I asked you a question.
0: Well, there's got to be a first time for everything, right?
1: Wrong. Dead wrong. Anyhow, not for this. Now, look, I didn't figure you for a regular heist, and I can tell from looking at you, you ain't no hype.
0: No, like I'm an oil burner, man. Thanks a lot. Look. I'm no chippy, mister.
1: I figured that wasn't the reason you needed the dough that bad.
0: My old lady needed an operation. I had to raise bail for my father. I wanted to put myself through school. What do you want from me?
1: You're not so tough. You know, a lot of times a guy in trouble does things he wouldn't do otherwise. Okay, but this ain't the answer.
0: What difference does it make why I needed the dough? I had to have it.
1: I bet you ain't even handled a gun before.
0: I've been around.
1: Oh, sure, sure. Then how come I'm holding your own gun on you now?
0: If I tell you I got a big deal waiting for me and I had to get the bus fare or I'd blow it, would you believe that?
1: What kind of a deal?
0: I know a guy who'll give me a chance to drive in the drag races on the coast.
1: Oh, you're a race driver?
0: I don't know. But I got a chance to find out. But I got a show there before Thursday or I'll never know.
1: How much do you need?
0: Bus fare is $20.
1: Well, you got 15.
0: What do you mean I got 15? I got the change for the buck I bought smokes with.
1: $5 from the till and the 10 you got out of my wallet.
0: Hey, are you putting me on?
1: Why would I do that?
0: Wait a minute. Just let me get something straight. I come in here to rob you. You get the drop on me. You get a chance to turn me over to the boy in blue and you don't. And then you tell me to keep the dough. What's the catch, mister?
1: You pull a stunt like you tried tonight, maybe you get away with it, maybe you don't. If you're lucky, you don't. You get caught. You get caught good the first time, and you pay up then and there. Or you start running. You can't ever stop. You run 1,000 miles, and you think you're safe. Then you turn a corner, or you open a door, or you just look up sometime, and there it is. And you might just as well haven't run at all. You pay up in the end anyway. Only by then you owe so much you never get out from under. You spend the rest of your life paying off.
0: Well, look, I wasn't figuring on making a career out of it.
1: I know a lot of guys who were going to do it only once, just the one time, just to get them out of a jam. And it was easy. And the next time they got in a jam, and believe me, there always is a next time, they said to themselves, okay, just one more time, just one more time. Now, you don't believe me. Ask some of them. Any visitor's day.
0: Pops, you're right out of an old TV movie.
1: Yeah, sure, crime pays, but it ain't worth the price.
0: You sure you ain't really Santa Claus?
1: Ah, is that mutt again? He wants to go out. All right, fella, I'm coming. Now, wait a minute, I'll just undo your belt. And... yeah. All right, old fella. All right, I'm coming. All right, old boy. There you are. Now, just stay off the highway.
2: What? You still here?
0: You really mean it? I mean, Pops, you something else.
2: I don't get you.
0: I could have cut out of here just now, while you were in the kitchen.
2: Why didn't you?
0: Go figure it.
2: I got a couple of things to say to you, and then you can go. I want you to keep one thing in mind, boy. Nothing stays bad forever. And if you look around long enough and hard enough, you'll find somebody to help you over the hump.
0: Mister, you haven't lived where I live. I mean in my skin, mister. There's nobody looking to help a guy my color over the hump. Man, they're lining up to push me off the mountain.
2: Suppose you'd gotten away with it tonight and I had to report it. You know the description I'd have to give the cops? You spelled it out yourself. And you know what you'll be to people who read about it? Not just some kid who pulled a heist, but some kind of monster.
0: You better go to join the march, man.
2: Every time somebody like you gets into trouble like this, it puts your people right back to the starting line. And don't make out that you don't care, because you care, boy. Because you've got a lifetime to live in that skin of yours, and your kids will all have their lives to live in theirs.
0: Yeah, you're telling me that unless you happen to be white, stay out of trouble. Nobody else gets into trouble. Oh, no.
2: I'm not saying that's the way it ought to be, but I'm saying that's the way it is right now. And the way it's going to keep on being unless kids like you change it.
0: I'm just one guy, mister. Just one tall, thin black boy.
2: And you got to make that guy the best guy you know how. And other guys got to make themselves the best they know how. And other guys, and other guys. And you got to start 500 years ago to make up for lost time.
0: Can I go now, please?
2: Sure. Go. Kid, I'm sorry I had to be a little rough on you, but I wanted to make sure you'd remember.
0: Here's your wallet.
2: All right, I'll take the wallet, but you keep the dough, like I said.
0: You sure are something else.
2: I'm not giving you the money. I'm just lending it to you until you get yourself back on the road.
0: My first pay, 15 goes right in an envelope. Hey, where do I send it?
2: Here. Joe's Diner. Put down Fred.
0: Fred.
2: Now get out of here. The rain's let up. You shouldn't have any trouble getting a hitch to the next town.
0: Yeah. Well, cool it, okay? And let's keep in touch. I mean, I'd like to write to you, okay? Maybe you'll write to me?
2: Yeah, sure, kid. Sure. Don't hold your breath, punk. Shut up, Joe, or I'll have to keep you quiet with his knife. Maybe I should anyway, just for kicks. Teach you not to try to get that cop in here after I told you to lay quiet. But you've been nice and quiet and cooperative, giving me the combination and all. Like you said, it's no skin off your nose, so I'll just forget it. If you just lay there nice and quiet. Let's see, five to the right, back to five, and right to five. Now let's see what we have here. Oh, not bad. Not bad at all. Nearly $400. That's a lot of hamburgers, huh, Joe? Oh, by the way, in case you got any ideas about trying to get loose and calling the cops, I think I ought to tell you the phone's out of order. So you just plan on relaxing until somebody finds you tomorrow morning. Well, that's real considerate of you. I was going to ask to borrow your car anyway. Just to town, you understand. I'll leave it in front of the police station where they won't have any trouble finding it for you. Oh, yeah. You'll be getting 15 of this back. I lent it to a young kid with a real honest face. On top of old Smokey, all covered with rust. If the good...

0: Hey, anybody here? Pops, kid, I lost my ticket book. I figured it must have fell out when I... Oh, here it is.
1: Hey, what's wrong in here?

Theater 5 has presented Incident on U.S. 1, written by Hal Hackady, directed by Warren Somerville. In the cast, James Earl Jones, James McCallion, and Robert Dryden. Script editor, Jack C. Wilson. Original music by Alexander Vlastotsenko. Orchestra under the direction of Glenn Osser.

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We invite your comments. Write to Theater 5, New York 23, New York. That's Theater 5, New York 23, New York.

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0: The National Broadcasting Company invites you by transcription to join The Chase. There is always the hunter and the hunted, the pursuer and the pursued. It may be the voice of authority, or a race with death and destruction, the most relentless of the hunters. There are times when laughter is heard as counterpoint, and moments when sheer terror is the theme. But always there is the chase.
1: To whom it may concern, I am recording these events in diary form prior to my departure for... what? I confess I don't quite know. Suffice to say, it should be an adventure and a fitting climax to the chase I so recklessly entered upon. The chase that led me to the monster. My name is Jeffrey Fairchild, recently a professor of zoology with special emphasis on ichthyology, the study of fish. Age, 47. Height, 5 feet 10 and a half inches. Weight, 160, with slim frame and small bones. I record these trivia with the thought that they may be helpful in identifying my body if and when I die, and naturally if my body is recovered. Although I must admit that no such thought even entered my mind on that early summer evening when I returned home from my classes and first broached the subject of our trip to my young and very beautiful bride. Georgia! Georgia, my dear, I'm home! Georgia! Darling! Why are you sitting here in the dark?
2: What? Oh, don't put the light on, Jeffrey, please. Just go away and leave me alone.
1: Georgia, you've been crying.
2: Do you know why? Because I'm bored, Jeff. Isn't that ridiculous? I'm bored and I'm sated with life in this horrible little town filled with nothing but students and gossipy old women. And what do I do about it? I cry like a baby.
1: Darling, Georgia, I'm sorry.
2: Oh, Jeff, it's not your fault. I thought I knew what I was getting into when I married you. You warned me what life would be like for a professor's wife, and I accepted it. I just didn't know how dull it would actually be. How I'd long for just a few weeks in New York or Chicago or anywhere except this.
1: But, darling, you're going to do better than that. We're on our way to Europe.
2: What?
1: Yeah. I've just been commissioned to go to Scotland. It's more or less a job of research, but we'll be able to spend a few days in London and Paris.
2: Oh, Jeff, I must be dreaming.
1: No, my dear, it's not a dream. We leave in 2 weeks. I book passage. We'll have that belated honeymoon we've always promised ourselves. Now, does that make you happy?
2: Happy? I'm delirious. Oh, darling. Darling, can you ever forgive me for behaving like such a fool?
1: There's nothing to forgive, Leslie. Because I love you very much. Very much.

0: I suppose I should have explained right from the start exactly why this sudden bonanza had occurred, but, well, I thought it would sound rather queer and worry her a bit. After all, she was hardly more than a child. Just 26 when I married her, and she wouldn't relish talking about so unpleasant a subject as the sea monster. Because that's why I was going to Scotland. To Loch Ness, to be precise. I'd been commissioned to verify, if possible, the recurring rumor that a gigantic sea animal of a species hitherto unknown had managed to enter a Scottish highland lake through a channel leading in from the ocean, and had brought with it superstition, fear, and sudden death.
1: We're on our way at last.
2: I still can't believe it. I don't think I've ever been so excited in my life.
1: Well, let's get away from this crowd before they smother us. Here, we'll make use of these deck chairs, huh?
2: Oh, it's like a dream. A wonderful dream. Now, don't pinch me, Jeff. I never want to wake up.
1: And the best is yet to come.
2: Oh, darling, I've been so selfish. In my excitement, I never once asked just exactly what you're going to do in Scotland.
0: Well, to be specific, I'm looking for a fish.
2: What kind of a fish? Goldfish? Herring? Little old eel?
1: You'll never grow up, will you? And I'll never want you to.
2: Very well, Grandfather Fairchild. But I still would like to know what kind of a fish you're supposed to look for. It must be a darling to give us a chance to get to Europe this way.
0: Well, frankly, I don't know the nature of the fish myself.
2: What?
0: Well, it's known to the Scottish Highlanders in the region simply as the monster.
2: The monster?
0: Yes. Are you cold on him?
2: No.
0: You seemed to shudder for a moment.
2: Did I? I didn't notice. Go on, tell me more.
0: Well, there's a lake in the highlands known as Loch Ness. It's about 25 miles long and 900 feet deep. There are several so-called legends connected with it.
2: What kind of legend?
0: Well, for one thing, the lake's never been known to freeze. Every other lake in the vicinity freezes up tight during the cold Scottish winters. But Ness remains completely free of ice, and no one knows why.
2: What else?
0: Well, there were the bodies.
2: What bodies?
0: Well, people who drowned accidentally, and there have been many of them. But not one body has ever been recovered. Usually when someone drowns in a lake that size, the body's eventually washed ashore. But not on Loch Ness.
2: Oh, would that have anything to do with this monster you mentioned?
0: No one knows.
2: Well, doesn't anyone know what the monster looks like? Has anyone seen it?
0: Oh, yes. Dozens of people. That's just the point. Most of them are down-to-earth practical Scots who wouldn't lie to save their souls. Yet they all tell the same story.
2: After how many native Scotch and sodas?
0: You're skeptical, huh?
2: Oh, darling, I'll believe in Santa Claus if it means a trip to Europe. But between you, me, and that funnel over there, I think monsters went out with witches and hobgoblins.
0: All the same, it's quite possible it's something. Some strange, ancient animal has succeeded in entering the lake from the depths of the ocean. He may now be wallowing in the mud, 900 feet below the surface of Loch Ness.
2: Getting chilly, Jeff. Let's go inside. I think I'd be very happy with a drink.
0: Well, the monster was forgotten for a while, at least by Georgia. By the time we reached London, it was really beginning to feel like a honeymoon. We stopped at a nice hotel near Piccadilly, and then flew over to Paris for three quick and glorious days. From there, we went to Glasgow, where I rented a car. And a day or two later, we were motoring up through the Scottish Highlands, that fanciful land of lakes and legends where the talk is of the fighting clans, and of Bonnie Prince Charlie, and the Campbell-MacDonald feud, and of the battle at Culloden, and the mysteries of the ancient Picts, and of the heather and the moors and Macbeth's blasted heath, and of monsters.
2: This country's glorious, Jeff.
0: Crammed full of history, too. In the old days, each clan had its own particular realm, and feuding was the order of the day.
2: How far up are we going?
0: Inverness, I think. That's the northern tip of Loch Ness.
2: Oh, yes, where our monster keeps house.
0: Well, let's hope he's in when we call. Hold on, what's this? Another sign, I think.
2: It says, Drumnadrocket, 17 miles.
1: Drumnadrocket? Well, that's a tiny town halfway up the lake. Now, someone suggested we stay there and make it our headquarters. Good enough.
2: Well, do you know of any hotel, darling?
1: Oh, they tell me Drumnadrocket Hotel is a good angler's inn and food's excellent. I think we'll give it a try.
2: Angler's inn? Well, you think we were going fishing?
1: Well, we are, in a way.
2: Jeff.
1: Hmm?
2: You actually do believe there's some kind of a thing in that lake, don't you?
1: So do my colleagues. Or they wouldn't have sent me up here.
2: Almost afraid now.
1: No, there's nothing to be afraid of. It. Whatever's in that lake's just a fish, a big fish maybe.
2: Oh, Jeff, look at that herd of black goats on the hillside.
1: Where? Oh, yes. That's odd.
2: What?
1: Those goats. I don't see a goat herd around. They seem to be alone.
2: They look almost wild.
1: Mm-hmm.
2: Never seen black goats before. They must be... Jeff, look out!
1: Oh! Oh, that was close. I went under the soft shoulder and right off the road.
2: We're at the edge of the cliff, darling. We could have been killed.
1: Georgia, look. There's the lake.
2: Loch Ness?
1: Yes.
2: Oh, Jeff, it's beautiful.
1: And strange. Stranger than I imagined. Doesn't look like the other locks we passed on our way up.
2: No, it's much rougher. I don't think I'd want to swim in it.
1: Mm. No one swims in it, Georgia. Not since the monster first appeared.
2: Jeffrey.
1: What is it?
2: There's something moving on the lake.
1: Where?
2: On the left, right below us. Look, Jeff, I'm frightened.
1: Well, take it easy now. It's just awake on the surface.
2: Awake?
1: Yeah, like a ship leaves.
2: But I don't see any ship.
1: Neither do I.
2: Think something else may have left that wake? I mean...
1: No. You're going overboard, darling. Those monster stories have whipped up your imagination. All that is foam, a slight surf made by the wind, that's all.
2: Oh, it's all your fault. Next thing I'll be seeing ghosts.
1: But not before dinner. We're only a short way from Drumnadrocket. I'm as hungry as a bear. Let's go, shall we?

0: The Hotel Drummond and Drockett was a pleasant stopover, and we were glad to have the chance to relax. There were very few guests when we arrived, and we virtually had the entire lounge to ourselves as we settled down for an aperitif before dinner. The owner of the place was a Mr. Angus McIntosh, a hearty Scotsman, with a sense of humor and a feel for the dramatic. He joined us in the lounge as we sipped our drinks, and when he heard what my mission was, he started to make the evening a most interesting one.
1: Oh, you're searching for the monster, are you?
0: Have you seen it, Mr. McIntosh?
1: No, I didn't see the monster, but there are some who have.
0: So I've heard.
1: Oh, he's here, all right, in the loch. There's no question about that man. And the natives hereabouts, any like him brings bad luck.
2: Oh, really?
1: Aye. They say when you see the monster, disaster follows. And I believe it. And it's the same with the goats. And there I've got proof enough.
2: The goats?
1: Aye, the black goats.
2: Oh.
1: Aye, they come and go with the highland mist, disappearing into the heather like wraiths. Aye, I saw them 3 weeks ago, and I forgot the cure for the curse. You see, you must dip your hands in the loch water right after you see them, or you're in for trouble. You, I didn't bother to dip my hands. And look what I've got for my pain.
2: Oh, what a horrible scar.
1: I pushed my arm through a window pane 2 weeks ago, and it took 36 stitches. It was the goats that were to blame.
0: We saw the goats ourselves.
1: You did?
0: But I'm afraid I don't take much stock in the superstition.
1: Oh, I'd be careful, Mr. Fairchild, if I were you. Very careful.
2: Jeff, that near accident.
1: Accident?
0: Our car went into a soft shoulder and nearly went off the cliff.
1: Was it after you saw the goats?
0: Yes.
1: And you still don't believe the animals bring an ill wind?
0: The goats have brought an ill wind long before this, Mr. McIntosh.
2: Oh, yes.
0: At any rate, I'd like to make arrangements to go out in the lock in a boat.
2: Well, is it safe?
1: Oh, aye, it's safe enough. So long as you stay in the boat and the storm doesn't blow up.
3: And I dare say you'll find the fishing excellent.
1: Oh, Mr. Cameron, good evening, sir.
3: Good evening, Mr. McIntosh. I hope I'm not intruding, but I couldn't help overhearing your conversation about the Loch Ness superstition. It's all quite interesting.
1: Mr. Keith Cameron is one of my guests, Mr. Fairchild. Mr. Cameron, Mr. and Mrs. Fairchild.
3: A great pleasure. How do you do?
2: How do you do?
0: Will you join in?
3: Thank you, but I'm off to a bit of salmon fishing. My gilly is probably waiting for me now.
2: What's a gilly?
3: A native boatman. They're wonderful fishermen.
0: Oh, isn't this a rather late hour to go out in the lake?
1: No. It's best after 6 o'clock when the fish come up to feed on the surface. Mr. Cameron got a fine mess of trout the other day, and I'm hoping he'll be able to supply my kitchen with some salmon for tomorrow's lunch, maybe.
3: I'll do my best.
2: Are you Scottish, Mr. Cameron?
3: Scottish descent, yes. I've lived all my life in London, however. Well, I'd better be on my way. And if I sight the monster, I'll set up a flare.
1: Oh, good.
2: Please be careful.
3: You're very kind, Mrs. Fairchild. I have every intention of being careful, I assure you. I have no desire to add another grisly chapter to the legends of Loch Ness.

0: I spent the next 2 weeks moving up and down the lock, interviewing the natives who claimed to have seen the monster at one time or another. Their description of the animal varied only slightly, and they all struck me as being sober-minded, truthful folk. There was no question in my mind that something had been sighted on that vast sea-like lake. But although I spent hour after hour scanning the surface of the water from the shore, only the ripple of an occasional white cap and the calm serenity of a fishing boat here and there disturbed the smooth contour of the water.
1: Are ye waiting for the monster to show his scales, Mr. Fairchild?
0: Well, hello, Mr. McIntyre.
1: You'll only strain your eyes trying to look for him this way. Mm. He doesn't come up from the bottom on invitation.
0: Yes, I imagine he doesn't. Well, this is beautiful country, Mr. McIntyre.
1: Aye. And the beauty is laced with strong tales. You know, they claim hereabouts to have seen ghost dogs and witches. And sometimes I think half the people are daft. But the big fish in the loch is something else again.
0: Yes, I suppose so.
1: Here. I brought a pair of binoculars along this evening. Have a look at the loch and see if there's something stirring.
0: Thank you. These are powerful.
1: Aye. A little German souvenir from the war. I was with the Black Watch, Mr. Fairchild. Yeah. See anything?
0: Just a small boat. With two people in it. Man and a...
1: Huh? Something amiss?
0: I believe the woman in that boat is my wife, Mr. McIntyre.
1: Oh.
0: She seems to be with your guest.
1: Well, he's a nice chap, Mr. Fairchild. He's been teaching the lady how to cast with a flyer.
0: Here are your glasses.
1: You leaving?
0: Yes, I haven't had my dinner yet.
1: Well, it won't get dark until after 10, and the evening's fine. Maybe there'll be a chance.
0: Good night, Mr. McIntyre.
1: Good night, sir. And good appetite.

0: I kept to my work for the next 10 days, completing my interviews, taking copious notes. But it occurred to me that now I had more to look for than the Loch Ness Monster. Georgia was quite taken with Mr. Keith Cameron. It seemed to me that she was showing an inordinate interest in the man for a married woman. I broached the subject to her only once, but it was enough to convince me that my discomfort was not without basis.
1: Jeffrey, I think I saw it.
0: Saw what, Georgia?
1: Your monster, and it's not a monster at all. It's just an enormous car.
0: Really?
1: We were out in a boat about 50 yards from shore when a large fish surfaced and came for my hook. Well, he didn't take the bait, but we had a good look at him. And he was definitely just an ordinary old carp who's outlived his time.
0: We?
1: Keith and I. He took me fishing again today. What? Jeff, you're not even excited. Oh, you're disappointed, darling, because your monster's turned out to be a fraud.
0: I have only one thing to say to you before we go into dinner, Georgia. You are never to speak to Mr. Keith Cameron again.
1: What?
0: You heard what I said. You're to keep away from him for good.
1: Jeffrey, you're raising your voice. Now, please try to calm yourself.
0: I am calm. Calm enough to realize that when a handsome young man of 30 meets a charming young woman of 27 who happens to be married to someone 20 years her senior, there can be complications. For your sake as well as mine, I want to avoid those complications.
1: Are you accusing me of having a love affair with another man?
0: Don't test my patience, Georgia.

0: took out a flask of scotch. My back was to Georgia. She didn't see me reach farther into the bag for some strong sleeping pills I kept for emergencies. As she busied herself with her lipstick for a moment, I quickly dissolved 12 capsules in a tumbler of whiskey and poured another drink for myself. Then I handed her the drugged potion and made a toast. To the happy marriage we've enjoyed, Georgia, up to now. Insane? Yes, naturally I was insane. Insane with jealousy and hatred and a sickness in my soul that threatened to crush the life out of me. But first I was going to see that someone else's life would be forfeit too. She still took a step very quickly. And as her mind became numbed, I coaxed her into leaving the room before she fell asleep. No one saw us as we crossed the empty lobby and went out into the rain toward Loch Ness.
1: Jeff, where are you taking me? Pouring rain.
0: Come with me, Georgia. This is most important. Please don't argue.
1: Something's wrong with me. I'm going to fall.
0: You must keep awake, Georgia. This is very important. Here, take my arm here. So follow me, dear. Halfway down the path that led to a boat tied up on the shore, she suddenly slumped, and I carried her unconscious the rest of the way. A few minutes later, we were out on the lake, rowing against the storm, alone on Loch Ness, where no dead body has ever been recovered. The rain and the darkness made a perfect camouflage for my work, and after a while, I stopped rowing and picked her up in my arms. And then I pushed her overboard into the boiling water. I watched her for a minute as her body floated on the surface. Then, suddenly, my boat began to shake. It was as if some gigantic creature had suddenly gone wild underneath the water and was thrashing the sea with its enormous tail. Then abruptly, as quickly as it came, the turmoil ceased. But when I looked around, George's body had disappeared. Half an hour later, I was back in the hotel lobby. And the first one I saw was Keith Cameron with a suitcase in his hand.
2: Mr. Fairchild, I've been looking for you.
0: Have you?
2: I'm going back to London this evening, but there's something I want to say to you first.
0: I'm listening.
2: Well, I'm afraid I've fallen madly in love with your wife. But she won't have me. I must be honest with you for her sake, in case this ever comes to your attention. I wanted her to leave you, but she refused. She said her loyalty and her love was yours, and yours alone. And that was that.
0: She said that?
2: I wouldn't blame you for hating me enough to want to kill me. I'd feel the same way. I've been a cad, I know. Very ashamed of myself, but... Well, Georgia taught me a great deal. She's a wonderful woman, Mr. Fairchild. And I envy you. Because her faith and her love will never weaken. Goodbye. And good luck to you both.

I'm jotting down the last of these notes now, sitting in a boat in the middle of the lock. It's early in the morning, and the dawn is coming up clear and fresh. The water is calm, and so am I. Calm enough to realize exactly what I have to do. Life holds no promise for me anymore, but I'm not the kind to end it in a cowardly fashion. I was sent here to do a job, and I intend to finish it. In just a moment, I'm going to invite the Loch Ness Monster to make an appearance. I'm going to slip over the side of the boat and swim half a mile toward shore. If I don't reach shore, however, I can always look forward to joining Georgia.

0: In any event, this will be the beginning or the end of my chase.
1: Ladies and gentlemen, we interrupt this half hour of music on the BBC Life program for a brief announcement. A small empty boat was discovered on Loch Ness yesterday morning, containing a man's cap and diary. The cap is believed to have belonged to Professor Geoffrey Fairchild, an American tourist. And the police are examining the diary, which is attributed to the professor, who is presumed to have been accidentally drowned. His body has not been recovered.

0: In the animal world, there is the hunter and the hunted, hound and fox, hawk and sparrow, chicken and worm. But who is to judge precisely which is the pursuer or the pursued as we enter the chase? The Chase was created and written for the National Broadcasting Company by Lawrence Cleese. Heard in the cast were Nelson Olmsted, Andrea Wallace, Stuart McIntosh, and Ivor Francis. The Chase is directed and transcribed by Fred Way. Fred Collins speaking. Next week, a man finds himself pursued by a fate more ominous than any he could imagine in The Chase.
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0: Kodak.
1: Chimera could be the nickname of our slightly dishonest hero in this piece. A Greek word meaning a goat with a lion's head or something that is but isn't. Gavin McAllister's perception of the larceny in his fellow man is tested in our story, Fair's Fair, you know.

0: 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Damn fly. 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
1: Freeze, Pops. This is a sticker.
0: Hey, what the... Hey, Gavin McAllister, she's gonna give an old man a heart attack one of these days. Hey, when'd you get loose?
1: You know me, in and out like a shuttlecock, Pops. That's some act, Mr. Old Man Shuffle.
0: Don't knock it, Gavin. Them fools, a lot of them nosy people.
1: I don't doubt it. You still doing, business?
0: Naturally. Think this flea-bitten garage is a front for a flea-bitten garage?
1: Good. I need two items by tomorrow night. A Colt 38 and a parachute. Can do.
0: Cold gun cost you extra, but sure. What the hell do you want a parachute for?
1: I'm going bird hunting. How much?
0: Six for the gun, maybe a yard and a half for the chute.
1: Pack them in a garment bag, have them ready by 4 o'clock.
0: Garment bag cost you extra.
1: Oh, come on, Pops. You got so much stolen inventory.
0: Okay. You got to try, you know. See you tomorrow.
2: No, you won't. Friend of mine will be by to make the pickup.
3: Trans-American Flight 44, now boarding gate 5.
4: Good afternoon, sir. May I see your boarding pass? Right. That'll be midway down the aisle, 27A is a window.
1: Thank you.
4: May I see your boarding passes? Thank you. Left side and coach. May I see your boarding passes? Thank you very much. Well, that's right here in first class. Thank you.
5: That's a lot, Janet. They owe you.
6: Good afternoon, ladies and gentlemen. Welcome to Trans-American Flight 44 to Phoenix. I'm Janice Levitt, and the charming lady and coach is Betty Cotton. Your captain for today is Gerald Andrews, and the first officer is Kurt Lowens. We hope you enjoy your trip on Trans-American. Thank you.
7: Boy, what a motley bunch today. It's like a convention for salmon fishermen. You look kind of white around the gills.
4: Oh, heavy night last night. Daredevil Daryl up there thought he could dance the orchestra under a table.
7: Speaking of that, I guess I should hop up and get the master's coffee.
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8: Then, Trans-American 44, request 29,000, get Carter 6J. 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
4: Drink afternoon coffee?
8: 44 clear.
9: Actually, it's just one of this plane fly on anything else.
4: Oh, I forgot Kurt.
7: Boy, 14 coffee, 11 teas, and one guy had the guts to ask for me. Don't they ever learn? Oh, we should get that one. He looks good enough to eat, but I'm loaded.
4: Right. Hello, may I get you something?
1: I can't seem to get the safety belt loose.
4: Well, here, let me help.
1: Where?
4: Rear locker, next to the laboratory, brown bag. I think that's got it, sir.
1: Thank you.
10: You all right?
4: Yeah, just nervous to my eyeballs.
10: It'll pass. Think of the money.
4: Just past the lounge, sir. Either door.
10: 2 minutes from now, right?
7: Yes, Kurt's getting anxious.
4: Right.
11: Excuse me, miss. My belt stuck, too.
4: Only around your stomach, sir.
7: Some people. You know he tried to look up my you-know-what a minute ago?
4: Oh, that's Kurt's. I'll take it. Afternoon, Mr. Owens. Here's your coffee.
8: Thank you, Miss Levitt. First officer.
7: Oh, Mr. Lowen, dear God, there's a man out here with a gun.
12: Hello, this is Hugh Downs. Recently, I participated in a Ford LTD fuel economy run from Phoenix to Los Angeles, where the average for five cars was 18.8 miles per gallon with standard 351 V8 engines. The high was 20.3, and I averaged 19.7. My first reaction was surprise because I think you'll agree the numbers sound a little high. So I'd like to stress that gas mileage depends on many factors. Things like total weight, maintenance, road and driving conditions. And you might not get the same results. But probably most important of all are your personal driving habits. How you behave when you drive. And one of the things we did in the test was to make a point of never exceeding 50 miles an hour. I think all of us who participated would agree that driving reasonably is a very modest price to pay for something else you can get from a Ford LTD. The good feeling of riding in a solid, well-made automobile.
13: The quiet riding Ford. The closer you look, the better we look.
14: I don't believe it. Now, which radio do I use? All right, give me that mic. Transamerica 441, what the hell is going on there?
15: All right, calm down, Chance. We got the problem, not you. Now, here's the rundown. Hijacker on board holding Betty Cotton hostage. Has a gun.
14: How the hell did he get a gun on board?
15: 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Or do you want me to get on radio account of the old man?
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15: 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He wants the fuel top off and $1 million.
14: What? Oh, $1 million, my aching ass. That tears it fine. $1 million? What the hell are you serving over a mint?
15: Listen, Everett, I got 63 passengers in a $12 million airplane, and in case you've forgotten, three pretty good crew members up here. And I remind you, that's why this airline pays insurance. Now, why do I tell him while he's waving his pistol?
14: Well, I'll get back to you as soon as I can.
16: From the looks of it, as soon as you can won't be good enough.
17: That's right, Captain. Tell him he's got 10 minutes before I start 5-minute funerals.
16: You hear, Everett?
11: Yeah. The old man's gonna have some...
16: 10 minutes, Everett. Starting now.
17: Cut the radio, Captain.
4: Janice Everett. Captain Danbury, some of the passengers have been asking about...
17: Move 1 inch more, Officer Lowen, and this girl...
18: Fire that gun and you'll kill us all.
17: Now, wouldn't that be too bad for both of us? Hold still, miss. I promise not to harm a hair in your pretty head.
16: May I answer? That's our radio link to company headquarters.
17: Put it on the overhead speaker.
16: Danvers.
11: Chance. I can't reach the old man. He's en route to his home. But I call the FBI.
16: Chance, you're going to get us all killed.
17: Captain, do not use the radio anymore. Let the man stew for a while.
16: But I can't.
17: Quiet and do as I say. Now, Miss Leavitt, what about the passengers?
4: Look, they know something's going on. I think they should be told.
17: Captain, I'm releasing Miss Cotton here and taking Miss Leavitt. You will get on the speaker and tell them there is nothing to worry about. You may say there is a hijacker aboard, but that we were put into Phoenix. How long?
16: 8 minutes.
17: Good.
18: Captain, you can't...
16: Shut up.
17: All right, miss. Let's go see the nice people. Do you think he'll follow through?
4: Yes, I think so, Gavin. He's no one's fool.
15: This is your captain speaking. As some of you have guessed, we have a man on board who's using the plane to extort money from
17: Ben's nerves. But it won't matter.
15: However, you have nothing to fear.
4: Get everyone strapped in.
15: I'll give you my personal assurance that we'll land very shortly.
4: Don't freak the passengers.
15: And you'll be able to complain as
17: good. I don't either. In fact, I'm planning on it. They've become too used to all the news stories about hijacking to do anything rash. Show me how to use this mic.
15: I estimate about 6 minutes from now till we're able to land.
17: Ladies and gentlemen, what the captain has been saying is the truth. I have no plans to harm anyone unless they get out of line. I see a gentleman in the third row. You, sir. Please leave the seatbelt fastened. Behave, and in a little while, you're home free.
16: Yeah, Chance here.
19: Mr. Chance, John Turco, FBI. I'm in the tower. Your aircraft has just landed. Any word from your president?
16: Yeah. Well, I don't know why, but he's approved the money the bank of Phoenix is collecting, and now should be our. That is, unless you got some suggestions.
19: Well, I'm afraid not, Mr. Chance. I've got men posted around the field, including two snipers, but it doesn't look like the hijacker will come out.
16: No.
19: One thing, though, I'd like to try and get the passengers out in exchange for the money.
16: Well, have you had any luck talking with the plane?
19: No, sir. But maybe if you'd come up and give them the word about the money.
16: Yeah, I suppose I'd better.
17: Hey, why this end of the field, Captain?
16: Well, I guess they want us as far away from the terminal as possible. May I?
17: Go on.
16: Danvers.
11: Chance. The money's on the way. Two suitcases as instructed. Hundreds, fifties, and tens.
7: $1 million? I didn't know you could put all that money in.
17: Please, be quiet.
11: Captain, put this on the speaker so that hijacking bastard can hear it.
16: It's on already.
11: Oh. Well, yeah. Look, there's no deal on the money unless you release the passengers.
17: Tell him the minute the money's on board, he's got him.
11: I heard. Okay. Now, how do you get the money?
17: I'll go. No, you won't. I've seen you John Wayne types before. Miss Leavitt goes. The money comes back, the passengers go.
11: Yeah. Oh, okay. Well, I'll advise when the money arrives.
18: The last of the passengers are on the bus, Mr. Chance. Miss Leavitt's back on board with the money.
16: You sure this chase plane idea is going to work?
18: Well, it's our best bet in case they set the 727 down in some remote field.
16: I hope so. What do you think he'll do?
18: Well, I got a hunch. There was no mention of destination.
16: So?
18: Well, a destination usual in these cases, except one that I remember. Several years ago, a man named Cooper managed to grab a plane and then used a parachute to get away. Could be he's trying the same thing.
12: Hello, I'm going to Afghanistan to hunt rocks, and I need a small camera because
4: I've got six different models of the Kodak Pocket Instamatic camera, and you need the Pocket 20. It only weighs about 4 ounces.
12: Well, that sounds good. I have to walk over loose gravel for 6 months and live with the natives.
4: What kind of rocks are you hunting?
12: Diamonds.
4: Oh, so am I.
13: The Kodak Pocket Instamatic camera, six different models, starting at less than $23.
12: Success is not inevitable. I've returned home many times empty-handed.
4: Oh, so have I. I remember growing up, but most of all, I remember Mama. The day she brought the new baby home and how jealous I was. Then Mama said he was a present just for me to love. Oh, yes, I remember Mama. The look in her eyes the day I became a mother. Then I understood it all for the first time.
13: This Sunday is Mother's Day. Remember with a Hallmark card. When you care enough to send the very best,

0: go, Captain. I'd advise you to go IFR about now and get down among those clouds just in case they're smart enough to put another plane in our tail. Miss Leavitt, come with me. I'll need some help with the chute.
1: You sure you know how to use this thing?
0: Absolutely. Hey, what?
2: You're not getting this money.
1: Kurt, don't.
2: You stupid. What are you, nothing?
1: Oh.
0: That ought to take care of
1: it. I hate to do this.
2: What?
0: Oh.
3: Neatly done, Janice.
1: Oh, I hate it. You should have been the one.
3: He would have never let me near him. Besides, as we planned, Kurt had to be goaded till he was put out of action.
1: Help! Let me out of here!
3: Quickly, before Betty Boop manages to get out of that junk.
1: Oh, that lovely money is ours, Daryl. Oh, it's so exciting.
3: All right, save the excitement for later. Help me get your friend to the rear stairs.
1: Oh.
3: There. I'll get back to the cockpit and release the ram safeties. You sure you can dump them out?
1: Oh, sure. What the hell do I care with all that money?
3: Oh, good. Remember to brace yourself when they open the ramp.
1: Right.
4: Is it done?
1: Yes. You fell like a rock.
4: Oh, good. That part's over.
1: Oh. Del, I think Kurt's coming too.
4: Well, my sweet, whack him again. Now get the money transferred to the garment bag your friend so neatly left us and let Betty out.
1: Del, you're sure no one will suspect?
4: I told you they'll never know. They'll never find the body, and even if they do, it'll look like his chute didn't open.
1: What about the follow plane?
4: Quit worrying. We're in cloud cover, and I won't report that he's jumped for another 5 minutes, okay?
1: Okay, sweetheart.
4: Good. Now, we get poor Kurt to the hospital. I'm sure the company will consider us heroes. And when we get back, you just plead nervous exhaustion and take that little vacation we planned.
1: Maybe even a company expense. So you see, Mr. Chance, with the company being so nice about everything, well, I thought I'd take them up on the offer and get away for a while.
5: Of course, my dear. Take as long as you like. I understand perfectly. I just wish Captain Danvers felt like you and would take some time off, but, well, he's a workhorse. Won't think of it till his regular vacation. Look, I haven't. Why don't you take our polar flight to London?
1: Oh.
5: I'm sure we can clear deadhead space for you.
1: Oh, why, Mr. Chance, that's sweet. Would today be all right?
3: Hello, operations? Captain Danvers here. Oh, that's right, I'm taking the flight to Rome as planned. I wonder what the weight manifest looked like. Yes, I got a couple of rather heavy packages. Gifts for relatives there. Oh, fine. I'd appreciate that. See you in an hour.

0: Good evening, Captain. I have a gun if you're interested.
1: Well, how did you get it?
0: Survive? Well, your nasty lady friend doesn't hit very hard. The shock of the cold air revived me enough to open the chute. A long walk and some checking, and I am. I notice you've a package or two there. Mind if I open them? Oh, nice. Where's the rest?
1: I don't have it.
0: Oh, can't expect me to believe that, can you?
1: But it's the truth. Janice Levitt took her half and left. I'm supposed to meet him in Rome tomorrow.
0: Uh-huh. Well, I guess it makes sense.
1: Hey, wait. Hey. Can't you leave me, son? A little?
0: Afraid not, Captain. Fair's fair, you know. Oh, one thought. I wouldn't go to the police. They might find this whole thing a little hard to believe. Ciao, Captain.

0: Thank you, sir. Thank you. Goodbye. Goodbye. Oh, Mr. McAllister, it was a real pleasure having had you on my flight. I kind of wish we were laying over in Madrid. Enjoy your stay.
1: Thank you, I will.
2: Gavin! Gavin, over here!
0: Oh, you made it!
1: Gavin! How does it feel to be half a Spanish millionaire?
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3: Fair's Fair, You Know, is an original radio drama by Keith Walker. Jackie Cooper was heard as Gavin McAllister. 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
3: 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Like it?
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3: Special Agent M, reporting for duty.
1: Agent M, for the first time in many months, we have been called upon to help solve a drug case. Narcotics are being smuggled into this country in large quantities. The authorities here believe that more than drug peddling is behind the activities of the ring responsible. They have seized a number of peddlers, but they have not found the source of supply, nor identified the man or men behind the ring. There is little information. Here are the records. Investigate and keep me informed.

0: Agent M studied the records. One fact stood out. All of the peddlers arrested had been picked up in one section of the city, a poorer neighborhood bordering on the slums. That evening with Ivan, he walked slowly through its dark, deserted streets.
1: Every city has at least one section that looks like this, Em. New York, Paris, and London. These streets differ only in the nationality of the people.
2: Yes, Ivan. These houses were once great mansions. It's hard to tell behind which of these shuttered windows drugs are being sold.
1: I never could understand how people could start using narcotics, Em. How do thousands become enslaved?
2: By smoking drug cigarettes, Ivan. That's only a step from that point on. Now, I'm going to begin this case by attempting to discover where those cigarettes are sold. Now, we'll begin with the first step and work backwards until we face the man or men behind the ring. Now, we're coming to a corner. This street looks as if it ran back to...
1: Em, what's the matter? Do you know that man apostate?
2: No, Ivan. Did you smell the smoke from his cigarette?
1: I didn't notice.
2: Ivan, that man was smoking a drug cigarette. I'd recognize that particular odor anywhere. I want you to find a cab and go back to your hotel. I'll get in touch with you later.
1: What are you going to do?
2: I'm going after him. I'm going to try and make him believe I'm a drug user. Perhaps he'll tell me his source of supply.
1: Be careful, Em.
2: Have you a match, monsieur?
3: Here is one.
2: Oh, thank you. Where can I buy one of the cigarettes you have?
3: Why do you want to know?
2: I've got to know. I haven't had one today. I've just come to this city. Where can I buy them?
3: How do I know you are not from the police?
2: Do I look like the police? I tell you, I've got to have one. I've just come to this city. I don't know where to go. Oh, you've got to help me.
3: You look all right. Go into any one of these small stores. Most of them handle them.
2: What do I ask for?
3: Put your money on the counter. Say that you smoke a special brand. They'll know what you mean. If they have them, they'll give them to you. Tie that store across the street.
2: Thank you, monsieur.

0: M purchased two of the special cigarettes in the store that had been pointed out to him. He then returned to his rooms. There, with Yvonne's help, he tested the cigarettes in the small temporary laboratory he set up.
1: There's no doubt about it, Yvonne. Each of these cigarettes contains drugs. Now, I don't wonder their use is widespread. I had no trouble buying them.
2: Can't the store selling them be closed?
1: Yes, and I am going to close them. Getting their addresses is going to be your job.
2: What do you mean?
1: Tomorrow, I want you to dress in old clothes and return to the neighborhood we were in tonight.
2: Oh, you want me to check every store?
1: Exactly. Try to buy these cigarettes. Now, you know how to ask for them. Keep a record of the addresses of all places where you succeed in making a purchase. Now, while you're doing that, I'm going to have a look at the custom house records. This terrible business has got to be stamped out. We've made a beginning.

0: The next day, Yvonne went from one small store to another. She found that more than half of them handled the special cigarettes. She'd been working nearly 3 hours when two men stepped up on either side of her.
1: All right, you. Don't try to run.
2: Oh, let go of my arm.
1: Quiet.
2: What do you want?
1: That list of addresses you've been making. I thought so. You've got the address of every store you've been to, haven't you? Walk over to that car at the curb. And don't attempt to attract any attention.
2: Where are you taking me?
1: You'll know the answer soon enough. Get in. Keep her covered, Doris.

0: A few minutes later, Yvonne faced a short, stocky man who sat behind a great desk. He studied the list of addresses she'd made through thick-lensed glasses.
1: You have been thorough, mademoiselle. Why did you make this list?
2: I wanted cigarettes to take with me. I'm going away. I didn't dare to try and buy them all in one store.
1: You have not answered why you made the list.
2: I thought it might be useful someday when I return.
1: You lie, mademoiselle. You work with the police.
2: Oh, that's not true. I've told you why I wanted the list. You've taken it. What more do you want?
1: The truth? Who told you to do this? So you refuse to answer. Well, there are ways to make you talk.
2: I wouldn't advise you to attempt them, Baldung.
1: So, you also know my name. Perhaps you can explain that, too.
2: Well, I heard one of your men address you.
1: My men never speak to me. Only one or two of them have ever heard of me. I ask you again, where did you learn it?
2: I refuse to answer.
1: No matter. It is your bad luck, not mine. Do you know what happens to those who interfere in my business? They are found sometimes in the bay.
2: Not this time, Baldung. It might interest you to know that the police have you trapped. You can't even leave this building without being arrested.
1: Mademoiselle, you have courage, but you lie very badly. The police have never heard of me here. I'm a harmless importer of teas and spices. This firm which I purchased has been here many years. I have never even been suspected by the police. I'm very sorry for you, mademoiselle. I have never ordered a woman killed before.
2: You wouldn't dare.
1: You possess too much information. Only two of my men know my name and have seen me. Others see me once. Then I make sure they never have a chance to speak. It must be the same with you. Who is it?
3: Clint.
1: What do you want?
3: Open the door.
1: Wait. What do you want? I told you I did not want to be disturbed.
3: There is a man here who refuses to go away. He insists on seeing you at once.
1: Tell him he will have to wait.
4: I refuse to wait, Baldung. Don't try to close your office door. I have a gun.
1: What do you want? Why have you come in here like this?
4: I have just come from the customs house, Baldung. I want to ask you some questions. Suppose we step inside. Both you and this man with you.
2: Em, is that you, Em?
4: Yvonne, what are you doing here?
2: This man, Kretz, followed me on the street. He forced me into a car and brought me to Baldung. Baldung directs the drug ring. I'm sure of it.
4: Search them, Yvonne. Make sure that neither of them have a gun.
1: You'll never prove that I have anything to do with drugs.
4: I wouldn't be too sure.
2: Kletz had a gun. Baldung is unarmed.
4: See if it's unloaded.
2: It's fully loaded.
4: Well, then keep it, Yvonne. Now, Baldung, I want you to answer some questions.
1: I have nothing to tell you.
4: According to the customs records, you have imported nearly 20 times as much tea and spices as this company had before you bought it last year. How do you explain that?
1: My business is good.
4: You lie, Baldung. This company was bankrupt when you took it over. You've never made any attempt to sell the products you handle. Those facts are what brought me here. They dovetail very nicely with the fact that you seized my assistant on the street and brought her here.
1: Well, it is all very interesting, but you have no proof.
4: No? Suppose we look around, Baldung. Open that door behind you, Yvonne. I thought so. Bales of tea. I'd like to open one of those bales.
1: You have no right to come in here and destroy property.
4: Then I'll take the right. Keep them covered, Yvonne. Oh, here's the knife they use. I'm going to rip open the bales.
2: Em, look!
4: 1 pound tins of contraband. There must be at least 50 of them. Let's see what's in them. White powder.
2: Em, look out! Hit both of them.
1: Get me a doctor. Don't let me die. I'll tell you everything you want to know. Don't let me die.
4: It's nothing but a flesh wound. The prison doctor can take care of you, Baldwin. I place you under arrest for smuggling.

0: Agent M, reporting K-7. The head of the drug ring in this country is under arrest and is in the prison hospital. His name is Grun Baldung. Ivani recognized him immediately as a spy whose picture's in our files. One of his men was killed resisting arrest. A list of stores and peddlers was found in Baldung's safe. Nearly 100 persons are under arrest. The investigation is continuing. I have definite proof that links Baldung with international spy activities.
1: The activities of drug rings have been linked directly with the international situation. Drugs corrupt users morally and physically. Victims become easy prey for spies and those who would undermine a country. Listen for my next story. This is

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1: Strange Wills. Stories of strange wills made by strange people, starring the distinguished Hollywood actor Warren William, and featuring Marvin Miller and Lorraine Tuttle with Howard Culver, and the original music of Del Castillo. I devise and bequeath to my heirs the seven deadly sins: despair, anger, jealousy, revenge, lust, envy, and hate. And here is Warren William.
2: These are the stories of strange wills gathered from probate courts the world over. Many of them, written on deathbeds or under highly emotional circumstances, clearly show that the writers of the wills use this last chance of self-expression to vindicate within their own hearts the flagrant sins of omission and remission made during their lifetimes. Names, places, and time have all been changed in order that no reflection may fall on any person or persons living or dead. From the dusty vaults of the probate court, we bring you documentary proof of the old adage that man is the strangest of all creatures. You'll presently see what I mean. But first, I'd like to have you listen to a few words from your announcer.

0: And now back to Warren William as John Francis O'Connell in Black Interlude.
1: Of all the sins that live within the human heart, none is so deadly, so lasting as hate. Unchecked, it bears the bitter fruit of mental and spiritual annihilation, nor does it always end with death. Its vibrations reach out of the grave like the tentacles of an octopus in a last effort to win the final victory of a bitter revenge. Why did Francis X. Blair hate his only son, Paul, with a hatred as intense and boundless as the elements? The reason is as old as Eve. Francis X. Blair, rich, handsome, and a widower, and his son, Paul, were both in love with the same girl. Francis X. Blair had been my client for nearly 10 years. He was dominant, relentless, and headstrong, the kind of a man who took what he wanted, no matter what the hurt. Paul was like his dead mother, shy and sensitive. His talents ran to the literary. How he ever managed to take the lovely and beautiful Phyllis Lamar away from his father, I'll never know. But insiders told me that it was just a case of love at first sight. Everyone who knew about it was anxiously waiting to hear whom her final choice would be, father or son. And then one cold November night, Francis X. Blair invited me over to his penthouse apartment to discuss his will. I knew that something extraordinary was about to happen.
2: Telling me to be a good loser, John, may be the conventional thing to say. But unfortunately, I've never lived in the conventional manner.
1: Oh, why can't you forget and forgive them both, Francis? After all, Phyllis has made her choice. And while she may prefer Paul as a husband, you can still have her as a daughter.
2: I'm sorry that I can't agree with you. I consider my son in the light of a thief. A love thief, if you like. But the fact remains that he deliberately took away from me the one thing in my life that I cherished most highly. I would have preferred it if he had robbed my safe. It would have been more honorable. He's got to pay for his sin, and she will pay for her folly.
1: Why don't you sleep over it for a few days, Francis? I'm sure that with sober reflection...
2: It won't be necessary. I have made my final decision. From this day on, my son is disinherited. I want you to redraft my will, cutting him off with $1.
1: But surely you aren't serious. Paul is just out of school a few years. He isn't equipped.
2: Let him starve, then, and the girl with him. She'll come crawling back to me on her knees one of these fine days, begging my forgiveness.
1: Francis, I beg you not to be hasty.
2: I'm sorry, but it's too late. I hate Paul Blair as I've never hated another soul, living or dead. I want him to suffer, just as he has made me suffer. I'll hate him until my dying breath. And if I can, I'll go on hating him from my grave. And this is the last time I will ever mention his name again, as long as I live.
1: Nor did the next 2 years bring a change of heart. Francis X. Blair grew more bitter day by day, if such a thing was possible. His will was prepared and executed according to his wishes. But I still hoped that before he died, he would relent and repent. Paul and Phyllis, meanwhile, were quietly married and were living in a small furnished apartment on the outskirts of town. On the night of their first wedding anniversary, they invited me to dinner. And I want to offer my congratulations on this, the first year of your happiness together.
3: And don't think we haven't been happy, Mr. O'Connell. Paul has been wonderful.
4: Well, I had to make up in some way for all the millions she lost by not marrying Dad.
3: Oh, I was such talk and nonsense.
4: No, how is Dad, Mr. O'Connell? You know, I haven't seen or heard from him in almost 2 years. Tell me, has he softened any?
1: No, I'm afraid not, Paul. In fact, he's more bitter than ever. Of course, there's always a chance, always the possibility. Maybe.
3: We don't want any chances, do we, Paul? We have our own plans now, our own dreams, too. I think good comes out of everything, Mr. O'Connell. If Paul hadn't been disinherited, do you think he would ever have taken a job as a reporter? That's where he learned to write.
1: And I agree with you, Phyllis. I think Paul has a brilliant future as a writer. One day, with you behind him, he'll...
4: Oh, everything would be fine if Dad would only forgive me. I know it sounds foolish to you, Mr. O'Connell, but his continual hatred for me is preying on my mind. You see, I've never hated, and the thought of someone hating me, well...
1: I'm sure you feel badly about it, Paul. But you see, you've wounded your father's ego. That's a dangerous thing to do to anybody.
4: I've told Phyllis this before, and she laughed at me, but I want to tell you too, Mr. O'Connell. Sometimes I... Well, I imagine I hear my father laughing at me. laughing as though he expected something to happen to me. Something...
3: Oh, please, Paul, get that thought out of your mind. Nothing that your father can say or do will change anything. Our lives are our own. We're the masters of our own destinies. Voodoo, witchcraft, and superstitions are obsolete. When next you see Francis X. Blair, Mr. O'Connell, please ask him to stay out of Paul's dreams. He may not know it, but I'm getting a problem child on my hands.
1: But I never saw Francis X. Blair again, that is, alive. He died in his sleep just 2 days after my visit with Paul and Phyllis, and he had neither forgiven nor forgotten. I attended the funeral and sat with Paul and Phyllis. Paul looked disconsolate, discouraged that the hatred in his father's heart was being carried to his grave.
5: Benedicat vos omnipotens Deus, et Pater et Filius, et Spiritus Sanctus, requiescat in pace. Amen.
1: As the little funeral procession walked slowly out of the church, I wondered if this was to be the end of hate. Surely death would be the great healer. Had not the late Francis X. Blair done enough hurt to more than compensate for his lost love? Well, I thought so. But early one evening, several months later... Yes?
6: Mr. O'Connell?
1: Yes.
6: Here at the airport with Paul. We're leaving, Mr. O'Connell, leaving for good. We're flying to the West Coast.
1: For good? Heavens, what's happened?
6: Paul is standing just outside the booth. I don't want him to hear me. Mr. O'Connell, Paul said that he couldn't live here another day. Since his father's death, he's grown worse instead of better. He says that he hears his father still laughing at him. He says if he doesn't go immediately, he's liable to lose his mind. Oh, I've got to go now. He's getting suspicious.
1: Phyllis, I want you to keep in touch with me. I'll help you, both of you, all that I can. Maybe it's best... Hello? Hello? Hello?
7: Number, please.
1: Oh, never mind, operator. So this was it. The hatred of father for son was really living on, coming up like some shrouded ghost from the tomb to encompass and destroy... I recalled the old familiar proverb, hell hath no fury like a woman scorned. I wondered why they stopped with a woman. What about a man? What about the dead? Where did fury end, I wondered? A few months later, I received my first letter from Phyllis. The change had done Paul good. He'd turned to freelance writing and was concentrating on radio scripts. They were building their lives anew. Yes, it was a long way from the grave of Francis X. Blair to the West Coast. Long enough, I hoped. I felt happy about Paul and Phyllis for the first time in months. But one night, quite unexpectedly, I received a telegram. It was from Phyllis. She told me the very thing that I'd been fearing. Paul had been committed. Committed to an institution for the insane. She begged me to come at once, and I saw there was no time to be lost. How to fight against a man dead these many months was a problem that offered no immediate solution. But there had to be an answer. Of that I was sure, and I meant to find it. I left that night by plane to enlist my services in the fight against hate and its vicious allies, the seven deadly sins.
3: Oh, Mr. O'Connell, I'm so glad you've come. I'm so glad... It's been a nightmare.
1: And I'm glad to be here, too, young lady. I intend to see this thing through, no matter how long it takes.
3: Oh, thank you so much.
1: Just take hold of yourself now, until we have this thing licked. First, I want you to tell me everything that happened to Paul since the day you came. Then I hope I'll know what to do.
3: Well, as I told you in my letter, Paul went into radio. His training on the newspaper was excellent, and he turned out several very good scripts. One show in particular he calls Happy Valley was seriously considered by several agencies. Paul had written over 30 chapters. You see, it's a daily serial about a disabled war veteran who comes home and the story he tells about his readjustment into a normal society.
1: What happened to it, Phyllis?
3: He had a meeting 2 weeks ago at the agency. As I understand it, several people were present. Directors, actors, and the man who was to sign Paul to a contract. A Mr. Henley, the agency's producer. He took Paul into his private office. Everything was going along nicely. They were about to come to an agreement.
8: I've gone over your script very carefully. You've got a fine show here, Mr. Blair. But the staff...

0: Paul didn't say anything when he came home. He retired early. And sometime during the night...
1: Oh. What's that? Who's there? Phyllis! Phyllis! Do you hear it? Do you hear it?
0: Paul, what is it? Oh, your voice.
1: It's my father. He's laughing. Laughing from his grave.
2: Oh, Paul, that's nonsense. I don't hear anything.
1: He's laughing at us, Phyllis. He's responsible for everything going wrong with me.
2: Paul, please.
1: I never should have married. I never should have married.
2: Paul, stop. Stop. You don't know what you're saying.
1: Oh, yes,
2: dear.
1: I do. I know I'm through with everything. I can't stop my father from hating or from destroying me. It's no use, Phyllis. It's no use. I'm through. I'm through. I tell you, I'm through.
3: Part 2 of Black Interlude follows in just a moment.

0: And now back to Black Interlude and Warren Williams.
1: Next day, Phyllis and I motored out to the mental institution where Paul had been taken. The late Francis X. Blair had a fight on his hands, whether he knew it or not.
2: For a while, Mr. O'Connell, we thought he was going to recover rapidly, but then he got worse. We've been giving him shock treatments, therapy, the usual correctives for his type of illness, but unfortunately...
1: We appreciate everything that's been done for him, Doctor. But I do have some rather interesting facts, which I hope may be of benefit in treating him. You see, Doctor, I represented his father legally. For the next hour, I told the doctor what I knew about the strange case of Paul Blair. I told him of a plan I had that might possibly help to restore the young man's reason. It was a gamble, I knew. But it was time to put our cards on the table. It was now or never. After hearing me out, the doctor agreed to my plan. We left without seeing Paul, but in a happier frame of mind. Later that afternoon, I called upon a friend of mine, a radio broadcasting executive. I told him the story.
3: What you're asking me to do may cost my job, John, but it's worth the chance. Let's see. I've got a spot tomorrow afternoon, 3 o'clock. We're changing programs. I'll sandwich your show in. But only for one day, mind you.
1: Believe me, Joe, I appreciate that one day.
3: But if my switchboard is clogged with an angry mob calling for my neck... You know what you'd better do, don't you?
4: Yes, I do. I'll start running.
1: At 3:15 the next day, everything was in readiness for the experiment. A radio had been slipped into Paul's room. Phyllis, the doctor, and I stood outside his partly open door, waiting for the moment that was to lift him from his black interlude or to plunge him forever into the half-world of fantasy. Dejectedly, Paul sat in his chair, easing off into nowhere. He looked forlorn, despondent. Our plan was a shot in the dark, but we were all praying for it to hit the mark. And then, at 3 o'clock,

0: a new program is making its debut at this time that I hope you'll enjoy. It's Happy Valley, the story of a disabled war veteran who comes back to his home in Happy Valley and to the girl he left behind. Can a blind hero readjust himself to the ways of normal life? Can he pick up the threads of his old world, yes, his old love, and go on as before? The story of Happy Valley is being reenacted today in towns all over the world. Real, true-to-life stories that have been born in the horror of war. If our Happy Valley can aid in the readjustment of just one disabled veteran, then we feel our cause has been most worthy. And now, to Happy Valley.
1: Do you see him? Look, look, he's heard. He's looking at the radio. Oh, pray, Mr. O'Connell, pray.
2: Folks of Happy Valley, as you all know, we're down here at the station today to welcome back our friend and neighbor, Sergeant John Watson. Five years ago, he left us to serve his country. He was just a boy then. And now he's coming back, a hero and a man.
3: Look, Doctor. He's walking over to the radio. He's smiling.
2: Let's give Johnny a welcome he'll never forget as long as he lives. I don't have to tell you that he won't be able to see us. He can only hear us. We all know that John Watson is blind. All right, now, let's let him know we mean what we say.
3: Paul was listening intently now, almost eagerly. Hands in the pockets of his dressing robe, he was pacing the floor excitedly. Would our desperate gamble work out? It had to.
2: Welcome home, Sergeant Watson. We're all mighty happy to have you back, and we're proud of what you've done, down to the last man of us. I haven't got the key to the town to offer you. You won't need it. Every home here in Happy Valley is your home, son. Yes, all yours, from now on in.
4: Well, thanks, everyone. Thanks a lot. You don't know what this means to me, after being gone 5 years, and two of it spent in a hospital. I can't see you. But I feel you, and it's the best feeling I've had in a long, long time.
1: Oh! Doctor! Doctor, Mr. O'Connell, look, Paul! He's fallen. Maybe he's...
5: Turn off the radio, please.
3: Go on.
5: Here, Mr. O'Connell, give me a hand. We'll carry him over to the bed. Careful.
3: Move that pillow, Phyllis.
1: Oh, yes, I'm sorry.
5: There we are. Just leave him here, please. I'll ring for the nurse and we'll attend to him immediately.
1: Well, Doctor, maybe we shouldn't have done this.
5: Well, there's nothing to worry about for the moment, but I'll have to ask both of you to leave now. I'm sorry, Mr. O'Connell, that the experiment didn't work.
3: I'm sorry, too, Doctor. Probably I let my hopes get the better of me.
5: I'll let you know later whether or not this afternoon's experiment had any violent reaction. I'm afraid,
3: yes,
5: though...
3: Yes, Doctor. I'm afraid that I made a jumble of the whole business. Thank you again. I'll call you later. Our return trip was a bitter one. We'd taken a chance and lost. Instead of shocking Paul out of his mental depression, my idea had caused a complete collapse. As we walked slowly into the Blair apartment...
1: Excuse me, Mr. O'Connell. Yes?
6: Is Mr. O'Connell there? This is Joe Parnell at the radio station. I've been trying to locate him for an hour.
1: For you, Mr. O'Connell.
3: Thank you, Phyllis. Hello?
6: John, where in the world have you been? I've called you everywhere.
3: I just this moment came back from the hospital.
6: Well, the switchboard's been swamped, all right, just as I was afraid of. Oh, listen to this. Happy Valley is a smash hit. Hundreds of people have called and wired their congratulations.
3: Well, I'm happy to hear it, Joe. Only...
6: For heaven's sakes, only what?
3: Only that the idea backfired, Joe. Paul Blair heard his show at the hospital and collapsed before it was half over. The shock was too severe. We fear for the very worst. For three long, never-ending days, Paul Blair lay unconscious on his bed in the sanatorium. I felt chagrined, angry that I'd permitted myself to take such a desperate chance. I wondered through those long hours of Paul's black interlude whether or not the evil voice of his dead father was reaching him. Had Francis X. Blair achieved his bitter revenge even from the depths of his grave? Phyllis and I waited impatiently to learn the answer.
1: Yes?
7: Mrs. Blair, this is Dr. Fry.
1: Yes, doctor, what is it? What is it?
7: Paul regained consciousness about an hour ago. I'm very happy to say he appears to be quite rational. He's asking for you.
1: Oh, thank you, doctor, thank you. Oh, I'm so happy. I'm so happy. Oh, Paul. Paul, darling.
8: Oh, I heard it, Phyllis. I heard Happy Valley.
1: Yes, Doc.
8: Oh, it was wonderful. Imagine my show, my first show on the air.
1: Yes, Paul, I know. Mr. O'Connell and I were here when you heard it. Wasn't it wonderful?
3: And you'll be happy to know, Paul, that your show is a smash hit. Service organizations everywhere are behind it. It's on the air to stay.
8: Oh, I must get well, get strong in a hurry. Every day's precious to me now. I've new ideas, new shows. And I have you, Phyllis. I know now that our world's going to be new and beautiful.
1: Yes, dear.
8: And I know, too, that Dad finally forgave me. You see, after I heard the show, he stopped laughing. Maybe he heard it, too.

Warren William will be back in just a moment to tell you what the official records say about the probate cause of the Black Interlude. But first, here is a word from our sponsor.

0: Here again is Warren William.
1: After a protracted hearing, the court decided that the testator, Francis X. Blair, was of unsound mind when he made his will, and his entire estate eventually went to his son, Paul. He, in turn, gave a large part of his inheritance to a disabled veterans clinic. Paul is now a very successful writer and author. Just recently, he and Phyllis left for an extended trip through South America to gather material for a new book he's preparing to write. And about the laugh from the grave, well, frankly, your guess is as good as mine. Did Paul actually hear it? Or was it caused from an oversensitiveness together with a persecution complex? Well, if it's true that love is eternal, why not hate? If the one is possible, why not the other? Yes, why not? Next week, I have a story for you about a last will and a testament that's stranger than any story you've ever read in a book. A pirate and a beautiful girl were shipwrecked on a lonely, deserted island. Unfortunately for him, he was mortally hurt in getting ashore. Because he was possessed of a considerable fortune, and because he felt that he must atone for his past sins, he decided to make a will. But he had no paper, no pencil or ink. And yet he made a written will that found its way back to civilization and the courts. And how did he do it? Well, when you hear the story... The Lady and the Pirate, you'll understand more about...

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2: This is your time to get some sleep, Doc.
3: On those stone benches? Not me.
2: The others seem to be making out.
3: Yeah, I know. Now they do. It's more than I can figure out. I'd rather sit out here and talk with you.
2: Keep your voice down. Let them get what rest they can.
3: Sure. Does it kind of make your stomach turn over?
2: What's that?
3: Knowing right out in front of us about 3 feet is nothing but space.
2: Just makes me want to keep away from it.
3: Uh-huh. And that female vampire, whatever she was, just jumping out into it and floating off.
2: You mean it's what you think she did?
3: I ain't a fooling, Jack. She did it.
2: Mm-hmm.
3: And all right, then. You tell me what become of
2: it. I don't know. But she didn't float off.
3: But I had a grip on her. I felt her go out and she slipped through my fingers.
2: Maybe.
3: And more than that, I was standing between her and the steps, so... Well, she couldn't have gone that way.
2: Yeah, you said that before.
3: Yeah. You and I searched every priest's cell on this blasted ledge.
2: That's right.
3: And did we find any sign of her?
2: No.
3: So, there was no way for her to get off this ledge but to jump.
2: Now, tell me everything you can remember about her.
3: Well, it was dark, of course, so I didn't see her.
2: Yeah, I know.
3: But she could see me.
2: Did she say so?
3: Yeah, she did. And even before that, I reached out my hand in the dark to feel where she was, and she stopped me. She said not to touch
2: her. Uh-huh. What did she want?
3: Well, she wanted to talk a little, the way I got it. And Jack, she had the softest, silkiest little old voice.
2: Did she ask any questions?
3: Well, I don't think so. I asked most questions. Oh, wait a minute. There was one thing.
2: What?
3: Wanted to know if we'd be keeping Hermie here all night.
2: She made a point of asking about the boy?
3: Yeah, asked particularly.
2: Did she say why?
3: Seemed awful interested in his nice white skin. Maybe she likes him young.
2: Well, white people must be pretty exciting to them after centuries of nothing but Indians.
3: Huh? Meaning what?
2: Vampires.
3: Jack, you sure enough think I was talking to a little she vampire?
2: Very red lips and sharp white teeth are characteristics.
3: Uh-huh, so I've been told.
2: Yeah, in storybooks. Was she barefooted, you know?
3: Well, I wouldn't be knowing that. Why?
2: I told you about Reggie and me finding the footprints of a girl in the dust of the underground chambers.
3: Probably hers, all right. Unless there'd be a lot of them. You think maybe there might be?
2: I don't know.
3: Oh, yeah. Oh, hey, I asked her about them human bones down in that underground pit.
2: What did she say?
3: Nothing.
2: That's a great help.
3: Yeah.
2: What else did you ask her?
3: I don't remember much. Oh, yeah, about that dead Indian. No blood in him out on the path.
2: Yeah?
3: Uh-huh, and she said, this is the temple of vampires.
2: Knew all about the Indian's body, huh?
3: Acted like it. Jack, you know, that'd explain those big, men-sized things. No wings that we seen floating back and forth across the temple.
2: The dead Indian?
3: No, that vampire girl jumping off this ledge. Maybe they do it all the time.
2: Good trick. Make a lot of money in the circus if it's true.
3: Yeah, I'll tell her next time I see her. No kidding, though. It does tie up in a way.
2: Well, you better forget it.
3: Doesn't make sense, huh?
2: No.
3: Yeah.
2: Doc.
3: Huh?
2: What do you make of Hermie?
3: Darn if I know.
2: You like him?
3: Well, how can you help it? He looks to me like a little fella who just ain't wanted by nobody.
2: Mm-hmm.
3: Old man was no account and got tired of having the kid around his neck, so we up and stowed him away on our airplane.
2: Doesn't seem to miss his father.
3: The way I got his father figured, he missed him all right, but it's a good miss.
2: Glad to be rid of him.
3: Yeah. You got something different figured out?
2: Yeah.
3: And I thought so. You've been down from the start. That's not like you, unless you got a reason. How do you figure?
2: Did you notice his clothes?
3: Well, not much, I don't guess.
2: Interesting. Do you usually find an expensive and recently pressed and clean suit of clothes on the son of a tramp?
3: Well, I'd be rolled over and found worms.
2: Hands clean, neck and ears clean. That's hard to do when you're on the bum, riding freight cars, thumbing rides.
3: Yeah, don't I know. Jack, maybe you got something there.
2: Another thing, it isn't natural for a 7-year-old not to know his last name.
3: You mean he's a kid from some nice home that's run away and he's not telling us the truth?
2: It adds up.
3: But that don't explain you riding him the way you've been.
2: I think it does. He's got coming anything he gets if he's run away from home, worrying and frightening his folks.
3: Well, yeah, there's that all right.
2: And as far as I'm concerned, he's going to wish he'd never seen an airplane by the time I'm through.
3: He is a nice kid, though.
2: No kid's nice for my money who hasn't got more sense of responsibility than that.
3: Well, yeah, you might be wrong.
2: Maybe.
3: Hey, Jack.
2: No, what?
3: Somebody's coming down below with a torch.
2: Now, there's two of them.
3: 4, 5, 6. Well, would you be looking at that now? That must be some kind of an election rally.
4: Yeah, they're carrying something. Circling around the altar.
3: Must be 20 or 30 of them.
4: Listen.
3: Bunch of the Rumba boys getting together.
4: All dressed in black robes like the man Sonny saw.
3: Can you see what they're carrying?
4: Wait.
3: Jack, it's the body of a man.
4: Yeah, it's an Indian.
3: Yeah, nothing but a loincloth. Suppose he's dead?
4: Yeah, he's dead, all right. Look, they're going down the steps to the underground passages.
3: More bones for the pit, huh?
4: Looks like it. Hold it. And there goes the torch parade.
3: What sort of goings-on is that, anyway?
4: Some sort of rites for the Temple of Vampires.
3: Jack, you mean to sit there and say all that gang was vampires?
4: How do I know? At least they seem to be priests of the temple.
3: Yeah, robes and torches and stuff. Hey, Jack.
4: Now what's the matter?
3: Did you just now get colder? You're getting colder in here. Am I having a chill?
4: Must be you.
3: Not to give anybody the creeps.
5: We must be almost out on the ledge.
6: Watch it, Jack. If you go walking off that ledge with Sonny in your arms, it's 50 feet straight down.
5: I'm feeling my way. Yeah, here we are. Doc, you got the flashlight?
6: Yeah. You want...
5: Flash it on. Find out where we fastened the rope.
6: Huh? Oh, there she is. Down yonder, a little to your left.
5: Uh-huh. Now then, I'll put Sonny down for a minute.
6: Don't forget we fastened the rope up out of reach.
5: Yeah. Come on, step in my hand and go up after it.
6: Okay.
3: Hold it.
5: Got it?
3: Yeah. There.
5: Now fasten it on the lower hook where I can reach it.
6: Okay. Ooh-wee. Boy, I don't blame Sonny for not liking high places.
5: Well, never mind that, Doc. Help me.
6: Do what?
5: I'm going to take Sonny across on my back.
6: Unconscious body's kind of awkward. To think we can do it?
5: Yeah. Lift her up on my back.
6: Uh-huh.
3: Here she comes.
5: Now hold her up while I get hold of her legs.
3: Check. How's that?
5: All right. Now, back against the wall and hold her in place. Now, come around in front.
3: Good as done.
5: Wrap her legs around waist. Now, tie them together. Now, here's a piece of rope.
6: Oh, yeah, I get the idea.
5: We'll do a good job of tying. If she starts to slip going over, there'll be nothing I can do.
6: Yeah. There, that'll hold.
5: Now, tie her around my neck.
6: Uh-huh. Jack, she's going to be a load.
3: Hey, listen.
5: What is it?
6: I keep feeling and I hear shuffling noises all about me.
5: Shuffling?
6: Well, not exactly. More like little sucking noises. You know,
5: Oh, that's great.
6: Well, fella, how are we going to work this now?
5: I'll take Sonny over on this rope. You take the rope down the ledge further, okay?
6: Sure.
5: All right, before I jump, go down and see if your rope's all right.
6: Good idea.
3: Doc, what's the matter?
2: You all right?
3: You
6: bet
3: I'm all right.
6: Did you hear the flapping of wings as he went over?
5: What was it? What happened?
6: Well, just one of them big he-bats are sitting there on the ledge making sucking noises at me.
5: They're out on the ledge?
6: Well, that was one. I let him have it, and he high-dived off the ledge.
5: It's time we were getting out of here. Is your rope all right?
6: Right as rain.
5: All right, then, let's go.
6: And remember to hang on to that rope like you never hung on before. You're carrying double.
5: Uh-huh. There. I got a good grip with my knees.
6: How's that?
5: All right. Now, don't waste any time, Doc. The minute I hop off, you go down and take off on your rope.
6: You think I won't?
5: Well, here I go.
6: Luck, Jack.
5: Yeah.
7: Be seeing you.
6: Man, that's like high diving into space. Well, come on, Doc, my lad. We're necked.
3: Yep, my rope down.
6: There.
3: Hey, what's that? Look out!
7: Hey, Jack!
8: Who was Sonny?
5: Just fainted. Come on, get her untied and off my back.
8: You brought her across on that rope?
5: Made it all right. Here, unfasten her feet.
8: Well, just a minute.
5: Everything been all right over here?
8: Yes, as good as gold. Hermie's still asleep. Angelina unhappy, but behaving herself. There. There's Sonny's feet.
5: Now untie her hands around my neck.
8: Yeah, I'm getting it. What made her faint?
5: Fright of having to swing across.
8: Oh. Did you have a bad time of it? Where's Doc?
5: He'll be here in a minute. Swinging over on another rope.
8: There she is.
5: All right. Lift her down off my back.
8: Quite. There, I got her.
5: Now, around that stone bench alongside of Hermie.
8: There she is.
5: She'll be all right.
9: What's the matter, Jack?
5: Well, hello. You awake, Hermie?
9: I guess so.
5: You better go back to sleep.
9: Who's lying here beside me?
10: Sonny.
9: Sonny? But, Jack, I haven't got any clothes on. I don't want Sonny to see me.
10: Well, you've got a loincloth. That'll have to do you until morning. Besides, it's dark.
9: Why doesn't she say something?
10: Sonny? Well, she's asleep. She'll wake up pretty soon.
9: Well, I hope she don't until I get my clothes back.
8: Well, that seems to bother you a lot, young sir.
9: Yeah, sure it does. Fella don't feel right without clothes.
10: Well, you go back to sleep. We'll take care of you in the morning.
9: I ain't sleepy now.
10: We'll try.
9: Okay.
8: Jack, isn't it queer Doc hasn't come?
10: No. I wonder if he's up to something.
8: Well, you know Doc.
10: Crazy idiot. I told him to follow me right over. Well,
8: you don't suppose anything's wrong?
10: Well, I don't see how it could. The bats were loose over there, but they couldn't get at him on the ledge. He has my flashlight and a gun.
8: It seems kind of queer, though.
10: Well, let's get out of this priest's cell.
8: Out on the ledge?
10: Yeah.
9: Hey, can I go too?
10: Hermie, you were going to sleep.
9: Oh, gee whiz.
10: Anyway, you stay right where you are. You've got enough trouble without you falling off the ledge.
9: Okay, fella.
10: Come on, Reggie.
8: Not a sign of him.
10: No. I wonder if I shouldn't go back over.
8: With those blood-sucking rodents loose?
10: Bats aren't rodents.
8: Well, they are for my money.
10: Anyway, these big things don't look like any rodents I ever saw.
8: Couldn't we call across to him?
10: No, not this distance. Echo just makes a din. I guess I'd better go.
8: How about letting me go over?
10: No, I've got the hang of the thing. Besides, I know the layout over there. If Doc's just stalling over there, I'll wring his neck.
8: And once for me.
10: Well, here I go.
8: Good luck.
10: Oh, Reggie.
8: Yes, Jack.
10: Keep a close guard on the door of the monk's cell.
8: I'll be watching.
10: All right. So long. Here goes.
5: Wait.
8: What's that?
5: Doc, is that you?
8: Jack.
5: What's happened here?
8: Fella, it's like we met out here in midair.
5: Our ropes are all tangled together.
8: Yeah. What you doing out here?
5: I was just going back across to find you.
8: Well, here I am. Out here swinging 50 feet from the floor. Anyway, that far from the ceiling.
5: You think that's funny?
8: I don't think it's one blame bit funny. Hey, we're spinning. Our ropes are coming untangled. Well,
5: hang on to each other's ropes. Let's keep together for a minute.
8: Yeah.
5: What happened, Doc? We shouldn't have met out here. Our ropes are 10 or 15 feet apart.
8: Yeah, I know. I was swinging in a circle. Well,
5: that's a big help.
8: I couldn't help it, Jack. Just as I got a hold of my rope, something pushed me off the ledge.
5: Pushed you off?
8: Yeah, a minute sooner, and I wouldn't have had the rope in my hands.
5: You didn't see what did it?
8: No. Anyway, I went off the ledge sideways, and that threw me in a circle. I never even come close to our edge.
5: Well, we're in one swell pickle.
8: You're telling me. Then when you come along, our ropes crossed, and here we are.
5: Well, we can't hang here all night, that's certain.
8: What if we could? Daylight wouldn't help none. To show us how far it is to the floor.
5: That's great.
8: And down in this part of the country, I don't imagine they got any firemen with nets to jump into.
5: Look, Doc.
8: Yeah?
5: You think you can climb your rope?
8: Climb 50, 60 feet on this rope?
5: Yeah.
8: Well, I don't know. Can you?
5: I can try.
8: And when we've climbed it, what then?
5: Maybe we can climb over rafters or something. Get down.
8: You think so?
5: Whoever put these ropes up in the first place had to get up there to fasten them.
8: Well, the longer we just hang here, the tireder we're going to be.
5: All right. Let's swing apart then and start climbing.
8: Okay. Man, oh man.
5: What's the matter?
8: I was just thinking. We're swinging from the end of a rope, but I wouldn't say we were hung yet.
5: All right. Cut loose.
8: Okay, every man for himself.
5: Here goes.
11: Good luck, Jack.
12: Oh, stop.
11: Yeah?
12: Don't try to do much climbing while the rope swings.
11: Take your breath, fella, and climb.
8: Yes, I remember Jack told you to go to sleep.
9: I've been trying, Reggie, honest.
8: Just can't make it, eh?
9: I guess it's on account I haven't got any clothes.
8: Well, you got all the clothes the Indians wear.
9: I guess I wouldn't make a very good Indian.
8: You'd get used to it in time.
9: Where'd Jack go?
8: He went back across to the other ledge to look for Doc.
9: This is a hard place to keep folks together, ain't it?
8: Oh, it certainly is.
9: Sonny's still asleep?
8: Still sleeping.
9: I guess the vampire lady's asleep, too.
8: At least pretending.
9: Oh, it's sure dark in here, ain't it, Reggie?
8: It is that. I keep stumbling. Only way I can keep track of all of you is to make the rounds and touch you.
9: You want to look out when you touch the vampire lady.
8: Oh, is that so?
9: Yeah, she bites. They are funny people down here, don't they?
8: They do that. Aren't you just a little sorry now? Are you stirred when our plane came along?
9: No, I like you fellas.
8: Well, that's nice of you. Say so?
9: Yeah. I guess I like Sonny best of all.
8: Ladies' man, are you?
9: I'm going to stick to Sonny all the rest of my life.
8: Mm-hmm. Well, have you mentioned it to her?
9: Not yet. But I ain't got anyone else.
13: And what about your father?
9: Oh, he didn't want me. He said I was just one more thing he had to look after.
13: I'm not much of a father.
9: I like you fellas a lot better.
13: Do you? I wonder what's keeping Jack and Doc.
9: I guess you don't have to worry.
13: No?
9: Nah, there ain't nothing they can't do.
13: Well, I don't know. We're running up against things this trip we've never experienced before. Listen. Did you hear anything?
9: No. Did you?
13: Something just made my back hair stand up on end.
9: Did what?
13: Listen. It must be nerves. I think I'll step out to the door of the cell and have a look about.
9: Don't go very far.
13: No, just to the door.
9: Yeah.
13: Well, everything seems to be all right.
14: Oh, look out! Ruby, see where you are! I've got a fight!

0: Every door has a key. There's a key to every situation. Behind every unopened door, there is a mystery. And the opening of this door introduces us to another in the series, The Key.
1: Yeah, there we are now. Everything we need, Joe.
2: You've got to come quickly, Doc. She's dead.
1: Then there isn't much point in my hurrying now, is there? My father once had some drugs stolen from him, Joe, and it certainly taught me a lesson. Never leave a medicine cabinet unlocked. Never leave
2: your door. Now, come on, Doc. My car's outside. The sheriff is up there already.
1: Yeah, it's a great pity. I liked Emily Lawson. She's very good with children, wasn't she?
2: I tell you straight, Doc, there'll be a lynching if we get a hand on her killer.
1: I don't like talk like that, Joe. Well,
2: that's how everyone feels.
1: For all you know, it may have been an accident.
2: With a rope mark still around her neck? Oh, no, Doc Harris, this is murder.
1: Well, it still doesn't make sense to me. Who would want to kill a nice young woman like Emily Lawson?
2: The sheriff has a few ideas who's guilty right now.
1: What sort of clues did the killer leave?
2: He carved his name on the wedding tree. Guess we won't have to look very far to pick up the murderer, eh, Doc?

0: Glad to see you, Doc.
1: Well, it's mighty nice to speak to somebody who isn't on the verge of hysteria. You sure you wouldn't like a sedative, Joe?
2: Come off it, Doc. This ain't no time for jokes.
1: Nor is it an occasion for wild supposition and insane theorizing. All these people ought to be about their business, not gawking here in the hope of satisfying their morbid curiosity.
0: She's over here, Doc.
2: You sure got a tongue like a sour apple, Doc.
1: I need it when I'm forced to live with fools like you, Joe.
0: Little Randy Barnes was up here early this morning chasing after a squirrel when he saw her lying at the foot of the wedding tree. He thought she was asleep at first and tried to wake her. Then he ran screaming down the hill to town.
1: Will you get those people out of here, Sheriff?
0: Okay, Doc. But you can't blame them for being concerned. After all, Miss Lawson was very popular. Everyone was fond of her.
1: And they ought to show some respect for her now.
3: Now, how's about all you good folk getting along home? Or at least, move right back there across the path. Doc Harris has to examine the corpse. Certify death before we can move it.
2: I still maintain that...
0: That's enough, Joe. Take it easy. Go on now. You get over with the rest, boy.
2: I always said he should have been locked up years ago. A menace to society. That's what he is.
0: Yeah. Well, there she is, Doc.
1: Yeah. Strangled. Strangled with a cord or a strap. Been dead for, about 11 hours.
0: About 11 hours, huh?
1: Mm.
0: Oh, and she must have been here last night at 10 o'clock or thereabouts.
1: Yeah. Funny she chose to come here last night. It was raining pretty heavy, as I recall.
0: Well, court and couples, don't worry none about the weather, Doc.
1: Joe mentioned something about her leaving a clue as to the killer's name.
0: Oh, yeah, sure. There on the tree, see? Just below that knotted piece of bark.
1: Mm.
0: She's carved a heart. And in it, two strokes of someone's initial.
1: Yeah, a vertical stroke and a horizontal.
2: It's an H. That's plain enough for anyone, Doc. She was carving an H.
0: Now, look, Joe, I thought I told you to
2: and
0: step on
2: H
0: over there.
2: H could stand for Hiram, couldn't it?
1: Why don't you go off someplace and just cool down, Joe? You're getting on everybody's nerves.
2: Hiram's a lazy, shiftless, no-good loafer. He should have been run out of town years ago.
1: Do I have to listen to that babbling idiot, Sheriff?
0: We'll work this out on our own, Joe.
2: Well, I can tell you how it happened. She's waiting here last night for him to arrive. You know what it means when a girl or a boy carves a heart and their initials on that tree? It's almost like an engagement.
0: Yeah.
2: Okay, then, she's waiting here, and she just started to carve his name when he springs upon her from behind and twists the rope around her neck.
1: There's another mark here across her throat that wasn't caused by no rope.
0: No, she always used to wear a gold key on the chain, but it's gone. Part of the chain was found close to the body, but the key was vanished.
2: That's what Hiram would do. If the key was gold, he could sell it and...
1: I know Hiram, and there's nothing wrong with him. He's a good lad. One day, he'll be a fine rider, and a man like you will be proud to say that you once knew him, Joe.
0: Well, that may be so, Doc, but I still think we should bring Hiram in for questioning.
1: You're making a mistake, Sheriff. You've got two strokes carved into the tree. It could be an E... It could be.
2: I reckon it's an H, and so do all other folks.
4: Good morning, Sheriff Wilson. Morning, Dr. Harris.
5: Oh, Joe. This is Gas.
0: Good morning, Professor.
5: Good day to you, Professor Porter.
6: I heard from the newsboy, and I don't quite think I've recovered from the shock even now. My wife is distraught with grief.
0: Well, very natural, I'm sure. But how long did you know Emily Lawson, Professor Porter?
6: Well, she came to our college from Boston with excellent credentials.
0: Mm-hmm. She boarded in at the college, didn't she?
6: Yes, that's quite correct.
0: Did you notice she ever had any boyfriends?
6: Oh, I don't make any practice of inquiring into the private lives of my staff, but, no, I mustn't voice a mere suspicion.
0: Well, I just let's have your views, Professor.
6: Oh, poor Emily. Poor girl. Well, that young Hiram Banning, he was always hanging around. He used to do a few odd things about the college, but he spent most of his time in the library. And Emily was a very studious girl, too.
2: That's enough. That's all we need. There's your proof, Sheriff. Let's go get him.
1: That's no proof at all, Joe.
2: You've always protected Hiram, and we know better. He killed her. He's a murderer. You hear that, folks? Get your guns, men. We're going to bring in Hiram Banning. No one get away with murder in this town.
3: Why not now, Joe?
2: He's probably hiding out in that little cabin in the woods. We set up the light and burn him out of his sight.
3: Come back here, Joe.
4: I should never have said what I did.
1: Yeah, there's nothing more savage or cruel than mob hysteria. Look at them. Running in all directions like wolves gone crazy, lusting after blood.
4: You must admit that Hiram is a very extraordinary young man.
1: He's a genius. But I wouldn't expect anybody in this town to realize that.
4: A genius? No, really, Dr. Harris.
0: Well, all I know is I better do my level best to bring in Hiram before the crowd does. They're in the mood for a lynching.
1: Why don't you call in the state troopers, Sheriff? You'll be needing them.
0: I'm sheriff of this town. I can manage things on my own. I'll have the murderer named and under lock and key before I call the troopers.
1: The vanity of office.
4: They're not going to leave her here, are they?
1: The ambulance is coming over from Stillville Hospital now.
4: It's monstrous. Utterly monstrous.
1: Yeah, I don't know which is worse, though, Professor. Emily Lawson's murder or that crowd hooping and hollering and bent on murder of its own.

0: enough to clear out of the county. If you find him in that cabin of his, they'll burn him up with him.
1: Better get out in time, Doc.
0: Hiram.
1: I climbed through your skylight and hid in here.
0: Damn sakes, boy, you shouldn't have come here.
1: Where else could I go? I waited on the highway to hitch a ride out of town when a pack of them saw me and started shooting at me. They caught me in the arm.
0: Yeah, you sit down, boy. Let me see to that.
1: I broke into your medicine cabinet. Get some bandages. I'm sorry, Doc.
0: Well, don't you worry about a thing. You just sit there and take things easy now, son.
1: What's wrong with them? Why are they after me? I know they think I'm crazy because I don't get a regular job and because I like to live out in that cabin in the woods. No use my trying to explain to them that I'm trying to write a novel. I was trying to write a novel. All I had on paper went up in flames a little while ago. And they set fire to my cabin.
0: Lucky you weren't incinerated with it.
1: What is it? Why are they after me?
0: Emily Lawson was found murdered up at the wedding tree this morning.
1: Emily?
0: Strangled. They're blaming you, Hiram.
1: But I wouldn't kill anyone. Much less her.
0: I know that, but you're the scapegoat.
1: It's funny because I went right by the wedding tree early this morning. I like walking through the woods at that time. And I found this lying near some bushes.
0: The key.
1: I was going to give it to her at the college today.
0: Do you swear that you didn't see her?
1: I don't need to make any oaths, Doc. I've never lied to you, and you know it.
0: I'm sorry, Hiram. I'm sorry that I doubted even for a moment.
1: What'll I do with this?
0: You give that to me.
2: Get in there! That's where I go!
1: Doc, they found me.
0: You finish bathing that wound, Hiram. I'll dress it for you later. I haven't used this in a long while, but as I recall, there's no better shot than Doc Harris in the six counties around.
2: Bring him out, Doc! We got a rope ready for him!
0: You get down off my porch, all of you. Now get down, I say!
2: We know he's inside. We found the blood stains.
0: Sure, you follow the blood stains like wild pigs.
2: No, Doc! He killed Emily Lawson, and now he's going to pay the penalty. That's the law!
0: The law of the jungle! I'm warning you, Joe. Take one step forward and I'll shoot. All of you, hear me now. Most of you I've brought into this world. All of you have nursed in your hours of sickness and need. Neither the cold of winter nor the heat of summer held me from your bedside. When I was ill with fever, I'd still come to you. When my own wife was dying, I left her side to tend your wife at childbirth, Harry Marchand. All this I've done for you, and now I swear to you that this boy is innocent. I swear it on the faith you have in me, and the trust you've given me throughout the years. My father and my grandfather before me were doctors in this county, and you know that I don't take an oath like that lightly, or without thought. Reason. I'm handing Hiram over to the sheriff. He'll stay in the county jail to the inquest tomorrow afternoon.
2: If he found guilty, Doc.
0: I made an oath before you all, and I'll stand by it tomorrow.

0: It's okay, Hiram. I'll finish dressing that wound now.
1: They're going. They believed you, Doc. For a while, they seemed mad.
0: We'll get the inquest over tomorrow afternoon. I have to drive you over to the sheriff's now, Hiram.
1: Won't you show the sheriff that key?
0: I know. The coroner's not likely to believe that you picked it up under some bushes.
1: You know I didn't do this thing.
0: If I didn't, do you think I'd have stood out there and said what I did? No, son, I have as much faith in your innocence as I have faith in the perpetuity of human folly and bestiality. Well, just finish tying this bandage and you'll be ready for your trip to the sheriff.
1: I'm not sorry that novel was burnt, Doc.
0: No?
1: I've learned so much about human nature in the last hour.
0: It can be pretty mean and ornery at times.
1: No, it can be magnificent. Thanks, Doc.

0: You've been practicing ever since you graduated, haven't you, Doc?
1: I certainly have.
0: Your father and grandfather before you. That was a mighty foolish stand you took yesterday afternoon. Sure, I know you had to save Hiram's life at all costs. But you'll be finished as a doctor from now on.
1: I'm prepared to take that risk, Sheriff.
0: All these folks trust and admire you. And if they find you wrong in this case, they'll never put their faith in you again.
1: You believe the boy is guilty, too, don't you?
0: When you handed me that key yesterday, I knew he was the murderer.
1: You'd be prepared to send him to the chair on that evidence alone, eh, Sheriff?
0: Sure would.
1: I feel kind of cold all of a sudden.
0: I was going to have the windows open because of the heat.
1: When's the coroner due to arrive?
0: He should be here now.
1: Well, I'm going to ask for the privilege of questioning Hiram and any other witnesses I may choose to call. Is that in order?
0: Well, it certainly is, Doc. That's a lawyer's job.
1: If you knew the legal code of this county, you'd read where an interested party can ask questions of all witnesses directly involved in a case of murder.
0: Why, is that a fact?
1: All you have to do is ask permission from the coroner.
0: Well, didn't you operate on his wife last year and save her life?
1: Yeah, tricky operation, but successful.
0: Well, now, I can't see him refusing, can you?
1: Now, Hiram, I want you to tell us in your own words what happened yesterday morning.
2: Well, I got out of bed before dawn, made myself some coffee. When the sun was starting to rise, I dressed and went for a walk.
3: Went for a walk at dawn, young man? What are you, a poet?
2: No, Mr. Coroner. I'm hoping to be a novelist.
3: Thanks, Frank.
2: I followed the stream down through the redwoods. It runs close to the wedding tree, but I didn't see Emily. I didn't see anything there.
1: And where did you find the key?
3: He dragged it from her neck. Now, listen, if that man can't keep quiet, have him removed, Sheriff Wilson. This inquest may be slightly unusual in that Dr. Harris is asking questions, but I'll not have any interference from the Crown.
1: Thank you.
2: I went across the bridge of the stream. On the other side, I noticed something glinting. I found the key near some bushes.
1: And you put it in your pocket, naturally.
2: I intended to give it to Miss Emily that afternoon.
1: You were well acquainted with her, weren't you?
2: Yes. She let me use the library on many occasions at the college. I even used to take some books back to my cabin with me. Occasionally, I did odd jobs at the college, like tending the furnace and rolling the lawn.
1: Were you fond of her?
2: I liked her well enough, but she was always very quiet. Almost secretive.
1: Did you ever take her out?
2: I did ask her once to see a movie with me, but she refused. I only asked her because she'd been so nice to me over the book. I wasn't upset or anything when she turned me down.
1: I think that will be all, Hiram.
2: Thanks, Dr. Harris.
3: Now, Dr. Harris, do you feel inclined to stand down and allow...
1: No, if you don't mind, I'd like to make some inquiries about this key.
3: Very well, Doc. Have your way.
1: There's an inscription on the back of it which I can't decipher. I wonder if Professor Porter could oblige.
3: Will you go to the stand, please, Professor?
4: Certainly.
3: Identify yourself, please, Professor.
4: I'm Francis Porter, president of Harcourt College. The subject I teach, apart from my administrative duties, is Latin. Miss Emily Lawson was a grade teacher at the college.
1: I called you, Professor, because this inscription has me beaten. You know what a doctor's Latin is like.
4: Perhaps I may be of assistance.
1: Amor patitur moris.
4: Translated very roughly, love endures delay.
1: A very curious phrase to be inscribed in a Phi Beta Kappa key, eh, Professor?
4: I couldn't pass an opinion on that, Doctor.
1: Well, Emily Lawson was only a grade teacher. She didn't possess a university degree, did she?
4: Hardly.
1: And she was wearing a Phi Beta Kappa key, one of the highest awards granted a scholar in the United States. Now, Mr. Coroner, I have a list here of all members of the Phi Beta Kappa Society in this country, and there's no mention of Emily Lawson.
3: Is this relevant, Dr. Harris?
1: I reckon so.
4: Are you quite sure it is a Phi Beta Kappa key?
1: Well, I noticed that you're a member of that society, Professor. Perhaps we could compare it with your own.
4: I lost mine several years ago.
1: And you didn't apply for another?
4: I never bothered.
1: Why?
4: Well, it didn't seem of any importance to me. After all, I am a member of the society. My name is inscribed in the list of members. That is quite sufficient.
1: You gave your key to Emily Lawson, didn't you?
4: That is absurd.
1: Because you were in love with her. That explains the inscription on the key itself. Love endures delay. Now, what sort of delays would that refer to, I wonder?
4: Mr. Coroner, I must appeal to you.
3: Go on, go ahead with the questioning, Doc. This is mighty interesting.
4: It's monstrous. I insist on being represented by my lawyer.
1: This won't take very long, Professor. Love endures delays. You promised Emily that you'd marry her, didn't you? You told her that it would take some time to get rid of your wife. After all, a man in your position couldn't face a scandal like divorce without losing a very lucrative post indeed.
4: This is a complete fabrication. There is no truth in it whatsoever.
1: So you told Emily to be patient, told her to wait, told her that love endures delay.
4: Never. I was never interested in her.
1: But then, barely 3 months ago, your wife inherited a large sum of money, didn't she?
4: She did receive a small bequest.
1: You call $40,000 a small bequest.
4: I did not love Emily Lawson. I did
1: not... Professor Porter, I believe you. After your wife inherited that money, Emily became more than a nuisance. She became a constant embarrassment.
4: I care only for my wife.
1: That's what you tried to tell Emily, and she wasn't at all happy. I doubt if anybody would be in her place. After all, you've been stringing her along for a good many years, Professor. And while she could endure some delays, her patience couldn't last forever.
4: I did not kill her. I never laid a hand on her.
1: Things came to such a pass that Emily demanded you see your wife about a divorce.
4: Never.
1: You tried to fob her off with talk of the scandal, how it would affect your career. But by this time, Emily had heard about the $40,000 windfall, too. And she suspected that your love for her had cooled somewhat.
4: Mr. Coroner, you must...
3: Hold on, Doc.
1: You had a number of scenes with her, and then Emily said that she was going to see your wife. Now, this was a very ticklish situation for you, wasn't it, Professor? After all, you hoped to have a share in the spending of that $40,000, and your good wife had never suspected for one moment that you'd been carrying on a romance with that nice, attractive, quiet, and refined little grade teacher, Emily Lawson.
4: For pity's sake, Doctor.
1: What pity did you have on Emily when you tried to placate her by arranging a meeting at the wedding tree the night before last?
4: I wasn't there. I was studying in the library.
1: She knew straight away what you meant when you suggested meeting there. The young couples of this town have plighted their troth beneath that tree for generations. She knew then that you intended to marry her. She waited patiently for you there. The rain meant nothing to her, for Emily loved you desperately. As she waited, she carved a heart in the tree and then drew the first two strokes of a letter. The letter F, which is your Christian name, Professor Francis Porter. Because she was so tiny, she carved the middle horizontal stroke first. And that left people to imagine that it was the beginning of an H. You saw her there, and you saw her inscribing in tangible form this revelation of your love. And you strangled her.
4: No.
1: As she fell beneath your hand, you noticed the key which you had given to her. And in a blind fury, you tore it from her throat and ran down the path to the car. You hurled that key into the bushes in your terror-stricken flight, and that's where Hiram found it the next morning. You killed her for your share of $40,000, didn't you, Professor?
4: Hey.
1: What? Gee, when? Don't worry, Sheriff. Don't worry. He'll come to later. So,
3: you're sure he's not dead?
1: No, quite sure.
3: That was terrific, Doc. We knew you'd get the truth all along, Doc. We knew you were the man to find the killer. Fancy Professor Porter. Never did like him. Always said he was the wrong man for that job, eh, fellas?
1: Get out of my way, Joe.
3: Yeah, but Doc. Hey, wait. He's a smart man, Doc Harris. Didn't I tell you he was smart, huh?
1: Come on, Hiram. Time we took ourselves home.
2: I haven't got a home though, Doc. They burned it yesterday, remember?
1: There's a spare room at my place. You can live there.
2: I don't want to impose on you, Doc.
1: Well, I want to keep an eye on you. Seems like being a novelist is a mighty dangerous occupation in these parts. We'll go out this way. Get away from the crowd.

A closing door finishes the story. Next week, another key will open another door to another story. Mystery. Romance. Or adventure. All start when a door is unlocked by... the key.

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2: Nocturne Boulevard? Not far. When you hit Howard, hang a right. Howard meets Philip at a weird kind of angle. Then you cross James and Paul. You can't miss Nocturne. It's just past the automat.
1: 19 Nocturne Boulevard. Your address for suspenseful stories of the speculative, strange, and supernatural. Tonight's story is The Seventh Key.

This is 19 Nocturne Boulevard. Won't you step inside? Did you have any trouble finding it? What do you mean, what kind of a place is it? Why, it's a writer's condo. Can't you tell?

0: love you too, my dearest darling. Go away. He's about to make an indecent proposal.
1: I can no longer contain my passion. My blood hums for you. You must be mine.
0: Yes?
2: You've been writing, haven't you?
0: Of course. That's what you want me to do, isn't it?
2: Of course. So, what's the new one?
0: Rogue of Fate.
2: Quick, Precy.
0: Warwick Wellington, handsome and devilish owner of Wellington Shipping Lines and dabbler in exotic animals, hires cat breeder Gloriana Mundy to help him bear the rare white leopard.
2: They hate each other on sight and yet fall in love, have a steamy sex scene, and then argue, never to see each other again. But then the panther...
0: leopard...
2: goes into labor, and they have to work together to save the cubs and realize their attraction is unavoidable.
0: How? How did you guess?
2: Cindy, you know I'm your friend as well as your agent, right?
0: Yes, but what has that...
2: It's roughly the same as every plot you've ever written. In fact, I think it's identical to Never the Twain Shall Sleep, except that that was a prize-winning racehorse instead of a leopard. You're kind of predictable.
0: But, no, it can't be. I don't, not on purpose.
2: I know. That's actually the very sad part. I know, and you know, that you just happened to write that way, and not that you have a formula tacked to the wall.

0: novel that says, page 32, they meet, at page 230, they quarrel, or anything like that.
1: I don't! I swear!
0: The good thing is that your books always sell. I'm never going to fault you for that. But I'd love to see what you could do if you ever did break out of this rut. You're a competent writer, and you'll always have an audience. But you could do more if you tried something a little different.
1: Like what?
0: Are you seeing anyone?
1: Dr. Mallory said I didn't really need...
0: I meant dating.
1: Oh, no.
0: You should.
1: Men are pigs.
0: Which is why your heroes perspire rather than sweat. Real women like real men. At least a little bit.
1: They are messy. Uncooperative.
0: Yep. Try it. You might like it.
1: You are the only one who understands me, Troy.
2: Of course, my proud beauty. For you are complex and mysterious, and most men can't be bothered to see past the ends of them.
1: Yes, yes. Troy, you will always love me, won't you?
2: As long as there is breath in my body.
1: Oh, Troy.
2: Oh, Cindy.
1: Oh, Pooh. Yes?
3: Hey, sis. I guess I caught you at a bad time.
1: I was just composing. What do you need?
3: I was just going to see if you wanted to come to dinner this weekend. George and I haven't seen you in ages.
1: Who is it this time?
3: Whatever can you mean?
1: Please, when you start talking like...
3: One of your heroines?
1: The way people talked in the 18th and 19th century.
3: I give up. I'll give you the code words. His name is Rob, and he's a banker. He's nice. Cute, even. If you don't mind someone a tad cuddly.
1: Stop trying to fix me up. Why can't you believe I'm just fine?
3: Because you're alone. And if I know you, you're talking to your imaginary boyfriend again.
1: You said you'd never.
3: Drop it. Sorry. Come to dinner anyways. We'll tell Rob you have something contagious. And you can just sit and be bored with the three of us. Cody misses his auntie.
1: Cody can't feed himself yet. I doubt he can tell us apart the way he keeps trying to get into my shirt.
3: For a romance writer, you're the least sentimental person I know. No wonder all your characters are cardboard cutouts.
1: They are not.
3: Sweetie, they all use the same 10 lines at some point in their respective narrative. There's an entire website devoted to spotting them and mocking you.
1: What 10 lines?
3: Let's see. My proud beauty, as long as there's breath in my body. You may take my body, but you will never have my heart. That one from her, whoever her is at the moment. I can forward you the URL if you like.
1: No, I'm not going to come to dinner. I'm busy, writing. Something completely different.
3: I'll believe that when I read it.
1: You bet you will.
3: You're on.
1: What?
3: I'll bet you 1 year that you can't write a real novel, even a novella, in the same time it takes you to rattle off one of your frou-frou books.
1: 1 year? Of what?
3: 1 year you come to dinner twice a month and be nice to whoever we invite.
1: Whomever.
3: Against 1 year when I won't even ask you over.
1: You're on. I could use a year of not being nagged.
3: But you have to get the first draft done in a weekend. That's how long you told Women's Day it takes you to write one of your books.
1: How can anyone be so horrid?
3: I'm your sister. And yes, that one's on the list too.
1: Am I really that predictable?
2: A woman is a bundle of senses with a dash of nonsense.
1: Why didn't you ever tell me?
0: I did. You just never heard. I didn't push it because you always sell so well. To women who like a certain kind of man, a certain kind of story, and a certain kind of resolution. You always deliver.
1: I'm boring. This website even says so. Good God, how could I have ever been so blind? Oh, no. I will never say that again.
0: It's not that bad. Ignore the critics. Write what you love. As long as it sells, why worry about it?
1: Is money all you think about?
0: I am an agent.
1: But I want people to like my books, not laugh at them. I want to write something good, something

0: meaningful.
1: Oh, man. I said you should try something different, but meaningful? Why such a change?
0: Because just surviving isn't living at all. And yes, that's one of the 10.
1: 10?
0: Never mind. Will you help me?
1: Help you? With what?
0: I need a place to write. Inspiration, atmosphere, just for a weekend. Enough to rough out a new story. Something meaningful.
1: Meaningful books are a tougher sell. I like your books the way they are.
0: I can always go back to churning out the same old crap. Later.
2: During our year of peace.

0: Yeah? The lighthouse here was decommissioned 940 years gone.
1: Oh! Seagulls!
0: Can't see why, being right here on the beach and all. Of course it ain't been empty the whole time. We get renters from time to time who want to paint or try that meditation, Yahoo. But no one ever stays more than a month. It's all on account of the ghost.
1: Yes, that's exactly why I came here.
0: You ain't the first young lady to think they could stand up to the ghost.
1: I heard it was a woman who committed suicide. Jumped off the...
0: Ain't that romantic now? Nah, she was killed. And then he killed herself. No one at all is dead sure which one it is which haunts the place, or mayhaps it's both of them.
1: Well, can't they see? If it's in a dress...
0: Your head is full of crap. It's the movies and the TV make it sound like ghosts look just like regular folks. Bah, this haunt, or haunts, as the case may be, is just a dark shape which covers the windows, making day into night. And then it lets out such a scream. A scream to shake down the very heavens. Them as hears the scream falls into a deep sleep. And when they finally wake up, they find they've done terrible things. Best you come on back before dark and stay in town. 'Tis not far, just an hour or so afoot.
1: No, I'm fine, thanks.
0: Suit yourself.
1: Hey!
0: Yeah?
1: What about electricity?
0: You don't know how to work a Jenny.
1: Who's Jenny?
0: Yeah.
1: Window high above the pounding surf. The darkness closes in. The wind echoes through the huge column of stone, and the rocks call out to her. Join us. No. Scratch that. We have the answer to all your pain. Coming! Just a minute!

0: Hello? Hello?
1: Hello? Is this the Stutter's Wharf Lighthouse?
0: Yes. Is there something I can do for you?
1: I wanted to make sure before we start bringing in the equipment.
0: What?
1: We'll be staying in here then? Not bad. We're with Inspector, you know, the ghost hunting show. We're doing a spot on the lighthouse this weekend. Didn't you get the memo?
0: But I'm renting the lighthouse this weekend.
1: You aren't the owner?
0: I'm a writer. I came here for some peace and quiet and...
2: Oh, dude, get out of the way. Got the beer.
0: And atmosphere.
1: Corey, we've had it booked for 6 months. You'll have to talk to Rourke, our boss.
0: Rourke? That's a nice name. I've got to make a note.
1: You got one?
0: A note?
1: No, a name. I'm Tex, and this stud muffin is Luke.
2: Yo.
0: Cindy. Cindy Applegate.
2: Oh, whoa. Any relation to...
0: Yes, it's me. I'm the writer.
2: Writer? No, you know, the hot actress, Babelicious, smoking. Ow!
0: Oh. This Rourke will just have to understand.
3: You will sway him with your plight and your beauty.
0: Maybe he'll even be handsome.
3: Your eyes devoured those two muscle-bound...
0: But this Rourke guy is the boss. He's probably Irish or something. Fiery, passionate.
3: Who wouldn't be, at least with your loveliness?
0: Sedgia said she arranged everything.
3: Unless...
0: What?
3: Perhaps she thought the presence of other people might stir your creative juices.
0: Maybe. Rourke?
4: Okay, I got 5 minutes.
0: Oh, sure. My publicist...
4: I was just on the phone with her. Someone well and truly screwed a pooch on this one. But we're willing to let you stick around while we work.
0: But I need quiet to write.
4: Tough titty, babe. You can stay, but only if you let the crew fit you into the show. Your agent said it would be good for your image, all that crap.
0: But when will I be able to write?
4: We'll be shooting local color tonight and tomorrow by day. Right then. But at night, you gotta be around in case this ghost shows up.
0: You think I'll really enhance the show?
4: Chicks scream better.
0: Ensconced on a parapet, I gazed down over the jagged cliffs below and wondered if perhaps this was the same view, the last view, of the murdered woman so long ago, whether the moaning of the wind in the rocks called to her the way they sing now, even now, in my head.
3: It's going well, all things considered.
0: Yes, but it's almost dark, and then...
3: He required you be available, not actually present.
0: I hope the ghost shows up. Then they can get what they want and go.
3: Have you considered...
0: What?
3: That this was much too fortuitous. Your arrival followed so closely by theirs. Perhaps your agent did this a purpose.
0: But why? She wants me to write.
3: But she also wants you to socialize. With real people.
0: Well, if I don't get this darn draft done, I'll definitely be stuck socializing. If you can call any of Mandy and George's friends real.
3: Would it be so horrible?
0: Yes!
1: Hey! There you are, pretty lady.
0: What do you want?
1: Making sure you didn't fall off or nothing.
0: Nope. Not yet.
1: Well... Dinner's on anyway.

0: Right, okay, so we're here in Sutter's Wharf Lighthouse, waiting to see if the infamous screaming shadow will appear.
1: And for once, we're not all alone. We have a guest, famous romance writer Cindy Appleton.
2: Applegate.
1: Here, honey, wave. I guess little Cindy ain't exactly hard to scare, huh, Luke?
0: Well, Tex, writing's a pretty lonely business, and this is a lonely place, right, Cindy?
2: Yes.
0: Yeah, see, dude?
2: It is a lonely business.
1: Right. Well, they say the ghost has been known to walk the platform around the light upstairs. So we're going to haul ass up there for a while. Come on.
3: That could have been better.
2: I thought there would be a script.
3: You want to write one, go ahead. We don't got the budget to pay for nothing like that.
2: I'm sorry.
3: Oh, skin off my ass. Embarrassing famous people goes over great on TV. And your agent agreed that, short of actual nudity, anything we shoot of you this weekend will be okay for airtime.
4: We should get clear of this nest of vipers.
2: Well, you can film me writing for the next half hour. I have a scene that has to get written.
3: Not bad. Use the publicity from the show to push the book, and vice versa. Not bad at all.
2: Well, I can get a little privacy anyway.
4: You know I will always support anything you do.
2: What the places? What's the... Oh, what is that?
0: Eyeballs, little dudette. Can't have the cameras falling if the ghost shows up. We got permission.
2: But the noise!
0: Oh, yeah. Sucks, don't it? Oh, well, be done soon.
2: Whoa!
4: Weren't they coming back to get you?
2: Maybe they forgot about me.
4: But it's been hours.
2: Has it? It is awfully quiet.
4: It's past one.
2: Wow. I guess I should see. They might just be waiting to catch me off guard again.
4: Don't let them. You're much too clever. You can do this.
2: Hello? Searching.
5: Perhaps they're filming outside.
2: They wouldn't have left all the equipment. It's all just sitting there. Even that darn drill. Trap. No bars. Figures.
5: Leaving is a very viable option. Grab your smallest case, and we can...
2: The blasted trap has boxed me in.
5: Only about an hour's walk, according to the rustic.
2: But if something happened here, wouldn't it have happened to me too?
5: Then... What?
2: I think it's a joke. They thought it was funny, catching me out in front of the camera, and now...
5: Even more persuasive argument that you must leave this place.
2: No. I can just see it. The dragon author falls into town after night in haunted lighthouse, only to find camera crew at local bar. Yes. That's where they must be. Well, I'm not playing.
5: So you will...
2: Go upstairs and get back to work. There's still plenty of time before they stagger in. Oh, shit! Oh, no. Good thing I have backup.
4: Now, 'tis truly time to go.
2: But how will I get back down and out of here? In the dark?
4: How can you stay?
2: Easy. All right. For 4 hours, I have on battery. And by then, dawn will be coming up. I can just sit tight.
4: What if it was the ghost?
2: Hey, whose imaginary friend are you, anyway?
4: I help you to express your fears.
2: Well, right now, any fears I have are right outside that door, and can stay there.
4: It's going to be all right. Calm down. You need to be calm. It's not that bad. The power just came back on, and the surge started the drill.
2: Really?
4: It's the only logical answer.
2: Logic sucks.
4: And the noise won't go away until you go out there and turn it off.
2: No!
4: What if you're the only one here? That damn noise will drive you mad until you put it right.
2: Someone had to turn on the generator.
4: Really?
2: I think so. So someone has to be out there.
4: Someone.
2: You're doing it again.
4: Shh. Who do you think it is?
2: Shh.
4: No one but you can hear me, my sweet.
2: Oh, right.
4: If they were not villains, they'd hail you, wouldn't they?
2: Uh-huh.
4: Oh, good.
6: Police, open up!
2: Police?
4: Can you trust him?
2: What else can I do? I'm coming. Police?
6: You step out here, ma'am. Please, keep your hands where I can see you.
2: What? Why?
6: Found one.
2: One what?
6: Survivor. Come on.
2: I can't leave my laptop. What do you mean, survivor?
6: We're just going downstairs for a moment. Everything will be perfectly safe.
2: Nothing.
6: Stay to the right here at the bottom of the stairs. We don't want you walking in the evidence. Come on.
2: I can't.
7: Hey, what's the holdup?
2: What happened?
6: That's what we want you to tell us, ma'am. Now, if you just step this way.
2: No.
6: Try to be polite about this, but you have to come with us. It's not a request.
2: I've never seen so much blood.
6: I'm willing to believe that, miss, but we need to find out what you did see by noon tonight.
2: Nothing. Before the lights went out, no one was here. And then there was no power, so I walked my battery in my room. And then you turned them back on.
6: You didn't hear anything? Anything at all?
2: I tend to be lost in thought when I write. And the walls seem pretty thick. What happened?
6: Don't know. The bodies are all missing.
2: I promise you, I didn't see or hear anything.
8: Did you tell them that?
2: Over and over again. They won't believe me. They think I did some awful thing.
8: I know a few lawyers. We'll get this sorted out.
2: But I didn't do anything.
8: Sorry, you caught me in a bad cell zone. Let me get to a landline and call you back.
2: That's a fine kettle of fish.
4: They would never convict you. They must see what a lovely soul you truly are.
2: People have been wrongly convicted in the past.
4: Perhaps she will find a handsome and masculine attorney who, convinced of your innocence, will set you free in the 11th hour.
2: I want to be set free in the first hour!
6: All right, you're free to go.
2: I am?
6: Found them. They're fine.
2: But the blood?
6: Minor accident with the drill. All cleared up now.
2: So I can go? Go back to my writing?
6: From the state of you, you need a long, hot soak in a scented tub with candles, and maybe a hot oil massage.
2: Really?
6: Well, that's what your agent suggested anyway. We can get you to a nice hotel where you could...
2: No. I'm going to stay right here and finish my new book. And you can't stop me. You can't stop me, can you?
6: Do what you want. You'll be all alone, at least for the night. The crew should be back by mid-morning.
2: All the more reason to use my time wisely. Bye now.
6: Oh, and... watch out for the ghost.
2: What time is it?
4: Nearly 4 a.m. The lone cast of the witching hour. Now is truly the dead of night. The darkest hour just before dawn.
2: Dawn is at 6:43 a.m. today.
4: Ah, then the darkest hour is yet to come.
2: Well, I'm a good 150 pages in anyway. What?
4: A night bird, perhaps? No, it's...
2: the ghost!
4: Hide yourself! Cover your ears!
2: No! The only way to conquer this sort of phantasm is to face it down.
4: You are so brave and so beautiful.
2: Thank you! I needed that.
4: Of course.

0: See? Told you she'd be fine. Cindy, the look on your face, it was priceless. Here, I caught it. See?
1: What are you doing here? What happened?
2: I just want to bet that's what happened. Now you've got to make nice to every one of George's friends.
1: What do you mean? I still have time.
0: You've been dead to the world for over 10 hours, which brings your window of opportunity to a nice, tidy close. Sorry about that, but you should learn to pace yourself.
1: But it's nearly completed. That must count for something.
0: This file on your laptop? The one that just repeats the same 10 lines over and over? Very Stephen King. But not really marketable, sweetheart.
1: I didn't. Let me see. Oh, God, what have I done?
2: Yes, that's one of them.
1: You faked it, didn't you?
0: What? Why would I do that?
1: The two of you. You were in it together, conspiring to make me... to force me to lose.
0: Well, we did hire a couple of guys.
2: They were more than ready to help.
1: But why?
2: A single woman is an embarrassment. It's just a fact.
1: This is all just to convince me to find a man?
0: Pretty much.
1: Troy, where are you?
2: Troy's not real. You must realize that.

0: And she spent the rest of her days locked up in a padded cell, demanding that someone find Troy and get him to come and visit her. The end.
1: Most excellent. You will surely win your bet.
0: Somehow, the bet is unimportant now. I've really grown through writing this. I can see that my life will be different, better. If I let myself deal with people on a one-to-one basis, if I forge a meaningful relationship with a good man...
1: You will no longer need me.
0: I will always need you, Joy!
1: Oh, Cindy!
2: And that's how it ends. It's really, really a steaming heap of poo. It'll still sell millions.
3: But she worked so hard.
2: Yeah, yeah. And it has the huge advantage of being the last thing she wrote. Lucky we were able to recover anything from the laptop at all, since she took it with her when she made that leap off the lighthouse.

0: Now that you know how to find us, don't be a stranger. We have enough of those already. Tonight's story, The Seventh Key, was written by Julie Hoverson and very loosely inspired by the book The Seven Keys to Baldpate by Earl Durr Biggers and all its variations, including the stage play called The Seven Keys to Baldpate by George M. Cohen and the 1983 movie The House of Long Shadows. In tonight's production, Cindy Applegate was Chandra Wade, Troy was Matthias Rebney Morgan, Reggio was Christina Ewan, Mandy, Cindy's sister, was Crystal Thompson, Tex was Mike Campbell, Luke was Abner Cenaris, Rourke was Rick Lewis, the crusty old salt was Julie Hoverson, Trooper 1 was Glenn Hallstrom, and Trooper 2 was Frankenvox. Also heard, Cole Hornaday, Renaud LaBeouf, and Julie Hoverson. The music was from C. Felipe Alves, his album Pursuit of Happiness, and is used under a Creative Commons license and is available on Jamendo.com. 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

0: The company of the great detectives is small, but their exploits are unique. Each week, WOR Mutual invites you to meet one member of this select band, one great detective in his most exciting case. The curtains part in our amphitheater of mystery. It's dark, except for one brilliant spotlight. And out of the shadows steps Professor Henry Poggioli, Ph.D. The professor is a smallish, dark-eyed gentleman with spectacles and slightly pedantic in manner. Good evening, Professor.
1: Good evening, Mr. Knight.
0: You're a psychologist, aren't you, Professor?
1: Yes, of course. But my experience in crime is purely incidental, and yet, wherever I go, I find myself involved in some strange mystery.
0: Well, that's very interesting and intriguing. And what particular case is on your mind tonight, Professor?
1: I think I'll tell you the story of my most famous case, the one that gained me my greatest reputation. It was written by T.S. Stribling and called The Governor of Cap Asia. I had taken a year's sabbatical from Ohio University, where I teach, and I was traveling through the Caribbean. Our cruise ship sailed into the harbor of Haiti on a glorious morning. I was on deck, of course. In the chair next to me was an American who had joined the cruise at last port, representative of that go-getter type so common to our country. That morning, for the first time, we talked.
2: Well, Professor, we'll be docking, son. You know, I'll bet dollars to donuts the Marines will be recalled here in Haiti within 6 months.
1: The Marines recalled?
2: Yes.
1: I didn't know they'd ever been sent away, Mr.
2: Waterman's the name. Henry Clay Waterman. Insurance is my racket. That's why I'm down here. Going to close our offices in Cap Hessian and Port-au-Prince. Cancel all outstanding policies. We're through. Finished. Finny!
1: That sounds rather drastic, Mr. Waterman.
2: Yeah, that's the right word for it, Professor. Drastic. We insurance boys are pretty wise birds, brother. And that's what we think about the future of the Black Republic.
1: Indeed?
2: Yep. Things have been getting steadily worse ever since the Marines packed up. This new Governor Boisrand took over. He's a native. Pure-blooded Caco. No property safe here anymore. My company's been paying out and paying out.
1: Did you say Boisrand? That's very interesting, Mr. Waterman. I have a cablegram which I received several days ago. Perhaps you could throw some light on it. See, here it is.
2: Professor Henry Poggioli, you are a corresponding member of the American Society for Psychological Research. Report at once to Aristide Boisrand of Cap Hessian. Fees no object. Signed, Dr. Vauquer, Minister, Department of Health. I wonder what those two crooks want with you.
1: Crooks?
2: Surest thing you know. I've had dealings with both of them. Boisrand's a big bear of a man, self-made. Gotta admire him somehow. Vauquer's a half-breed, part French. Been an actor, I believe. Studied medicine abroad. Now he's Minister of Health. Boisrand's right-hand man.
1: But you said they were crooks.
2: Well, I put it up to you, one man to another. We kept getting claims for plantations destroyed. When we complained to Boisrand, he shrugs and says, what can he do? Says a cactus leader up in the hills does it. If you ask me, there ain't no such bird. Or if there is, his name's Boisrand.
1: I see, or rather I will see.
2: If I was you, Professor, I wouldn't step off this ship. That place ain't safe.
1: You mean there's danger?
2: Yeah.
1: But you're landing on...
2: Oh, well, that's different, Professor. I'm out for business. You're just out for science.
1: Yes, that's right, Mr. Waterman. I'm just out for science. It's strange what a man will do just for science.

0: It is Professor Forgeoli I'm addressing, n'est-ce pas?
1: Yes, I am Professor Forgeoli.
0: Ah, evidently you received my cable, monsieur. Allow me to present myself. I'm Dr. Vauquier, Minister of Health.
1: How do you do, sir?
0: Oh, so sorry you were annoyed by these ragamuffins, Professor. The hand of our government is too lax, I'm afraid. A recent change in policing, you understand. Ah, but I must not keep you out here in this heat. Have you presented your bags at customs yet?
1: No, not yet. I'll run right over and
0: do
1: it now.
0: No, please, Professor. Do not walk. Come, I will drive you, monsieur.

0: beautiful country, Dr. Beaucaire. That magnificent marketplace, the color, the native artwork.
1: And yet, monsieur, already our native racial development is in danger of being completely wiped out and replaced by routine American civilization. Like those empty tin oil cans our women now carry on their heads instead of the hand-woven baskets of their ancestors.
0: What we call progress, Dr. Beaucaire. But it's all in the laps of the gods. Individuals can do nothing in the major trend of racial developments.
1: That is where I disagree, Professor. In fact, it is precisely why you are here in Haiti today.
0: I? Surely you're joking.
1: No, not at all, monsieur. My country stands today at a crossroads. American authority has been withdrawn. We have our native government. Can we keep it so?
0: But what have I to do with that, Doctor?
1: You will see, monsieur. Our hills are full of insurrectionary bands called Cacos. These rebel leaders keep a hold over our people through superstition. Our people call them Papalois. They follow them, obey them, and so rebel against the organized government.
0: But I would like to help, Dr. Beaucaire. But I can't imagine a man having, one man especially having an effect on an old folk belief such as voodooism.
1: The problem is not so wide, monsieur. It is individual. There is right now one Caco's leader who calls himself Jean Lafonde. If you could explain the seemingly magical effects he produces, unmask him as a faker, that would break his hold on our people and make them good citizens of Governor Boisron.
0: You must be very devoted to Boisron, Doctor.
1: Devoted? That is not quite the right word, monsieur. He is remarkable. A native. In fact, he was once himself a Caco's leader. And so powerful a one that the authorities of Port-au-Prince had to recognize his authority and make him governor.
0: I see. An interesting road to political preferment. And now he needs help to hold his position. But what about his friends here? You, for example.
1: Friends? Men like Aristide Boisron do not have friends, monsieur. They are followers, admirers, sycophants.
0: But surely there is at least one who loves him.
1: You are a sentimentalist, monsieur. Like all Americans. But in this case, you're right. There is one who loves Boisron, who would die for him. His dog, Lobo.
0: And you, Dr. Beaucaire, are a cynic like most Frenchmen. I'm right, am I not? You are French.
1: Part French, part Asian, monsieur. But I have been educated in Paris and lived there most of my life.
0: Indeed, Doctor. This experience of yours with a man like Boisron stamped must be fascinating.
1: That is the word, monsieur. Fascinating. Ah, but here, you shall see for yourself. Here is the gate to the governor's mansion.

0: here. It is you at last. And this, I take it, is Professor Poggioli. Come in, Professor. Come in.
1: The professor is charmed with Haiti, Monsieur le Gouverneur. We've had a most interesting discussion on racial development.
0: Stop wasting time, Vauquier. Monsieur Poggioli, no doubt, is in a hurry. Down, down, Lobo, down, mon beau chien. Qu'est-ce qu'il y avait, vous, mon ami? Good dog. Now, you have told him, Vauquier. He has told you what I want of you, Professor.
2: About this Cacos leader? Yes, Governor Poissant. And one thing is very strange. Why do you need me? Why don't you go up into the hills and eliminate this Jean Lafranc?
0: Because I cannot get at him, Monsieur Poggioli. Move against him where I will. He reads my mind and is not there. It is like chasing jack-o'-lantern. He knows where I will strike before I touch my sword.
2: You don't mean he actually reads your thoughts?
0: But of course, he is voodoo, monsieur. If he could not read my mind, I would catch him at once with my ruralis, shoot him on sight. I know the mountains as well as Lefron. I can fight better than he can. But, monsieur, he is Papalois. No one can do anything against him.
2: You say no one, Governor. You've sent others?
0: Trabu, monsieur, I have sent many spies to his camp. They pretend to be deserters from my ruralis, and so they get there.
2: And what happens?
0: Écoutez-vous. Mon Dieu. Wait. You shall see for yourself. These are the latest spies I sent to Lafranc. Saint-Jean, Felipe, bien!
2: Good heavens! Look at their heads! Their ears! They've cut off!
1: They always come back so, monsieur.
0: C'est quoi? Quiet! Saint-Jean, Felipe, bien! We will question you. You will answer. Now, Monsieur Poggioli, see what you can learn.
2: Your name is Saint-Jean.
3: Oui, monsieur.
2: You went to the Cacos camp as a spy?
3: Oui, monsieur. Quiet at night like a snake, monsieur. No one knew I...
2: And when did you arrive?
3: Sun up, Excellency.
2: You didn't go alone, Saint-Jean?
3: No, monsieur. These others, they went with me. They, too, were spies. The deserters, they did not come back.
2: You saw this leader, this Jean Lafranc?
3: Oui, Excellency. He's Papalois, a great tall man with a knife stuck through his arm.
2: Oh, come, Saint-Jean. No man can live with a knife stuck through his arm.
3: Oh, but he is Papalois, Excellency. With my own eyes, I saw the knife. The point came out so much on the back.
2: All right, Saint-Jean, you saw the knife. Then what did he do?
3: We walked to him through many cacos. Then he took a drop of our blood and swallowed it. That gave him power over us.
2: Yes, yes. Then what happened?
3: Then he cut off my ears and sent me back.
2: Yes, but what about the other men, the true deserters? Did he cut off their ears?
3: But no, Excellency. When their blood reached his heart, he knew they were true cacos. And he knew I was a spy.
2: Listen, Saint-Jean. When did this Papalois know you were a spy?
3: When my drop of blood...
2: Oh, never mind your drop of blood. Forget that. When did he come up to you and say, Saint-Jean, you are a spy. I am going to cut off your ears.
3: Never, never. He did not speak. He did not cut them off. He just wished them off. He is Papalois.
2: Oh, never mind that, Saint-Jean. Just tell me what happened after the blood...
3: Me and the guard went to a jaguar, a little house. He left me by myself. I sat down, then my ears fell off, and I went home.
2: I see. Now tell me, Saint-Jean, what time was it when you left the Caco camp?
3: The sun was straight up, Excellency.
2: About noon?
3: Oui, monsieur.
2: Then look, Saint-Jean. You reached this camp at sunrise. You left it at noon. You must have stayed there for 6 hours. What did you do in that time?
3: No, I did not stay. I went away at once.
2: You see, Boisrin, the man is lying or suffering from delusions. He admits that he spent 6 hours in the camp.
3: I saw him do it. He is Papalois.
0: Enough! Allez, take them away. You, Vauquier, go with them. Spread the word that Monsieur Poggioli, the great American voodoo inspector, will go to Jean Lefranc's camp to see if he is a real Papalois.
2: This is ridiculous, Boisrand. I'm no voodoo doctor going around making charms. I'm...
0: You are brave, monsieur, to be angry with me. You will be brave enough to go to this Caco's camp. He will be expecting you.
2: You mean you actually think that message will reach Lafranc?
0: Cap Hassan, monsieur, is like a spider's web. Touch one thread, and it all quivers.
2: Yes, but look here. I can't possibly go to this Lafranc's camp without a guide.
0: He will have men posted to watch out for you.
2: Yes, but he can't allow me in his camp, a psychologist, coming with the avowed purpose of exposing his tricks.
0: If he does not, monsieur, every Negro on the island will say at once, he is no true Papalois. He would not dare refuse you admittance.
2: Suppose he tried to cut off my ears to show his power.
0: Your ears? That would... Do you hesitate to risk your ears for science? You will see what no white man has seen before.
2: There's no use in my going. The mystery is how he can pick out the spies from the true deserters. If I go to his camp alone...
0: I have thought of that, monsieur. I shall select two men to go with you. A genuine spy and a genuine deserter. You can see what happens to both of them.
2: You have two such men?
0: Naturally, monsieur. I have chosen the spy. A deserter can be picked up any place along the road.
2: The spy... Can you trust him?
0: With my life, monsieur. Nor will he be afraid of Jean Lafranc. This is one man of whom you need have no doubt.
2: Very well. I'll do it. When do we leave?
0: Tonight. 2 hours after midnight. You will find a carriage waiting outside this gate. Take it. The driver has his orders. Now, you had better sleep, monsieur. It may be long before you sleep again.

0: Monsieur. Monsieur.
1: Eh? What? Who are you?
0: Monsieur, it is 2 o'clock. The carriage. She wait for you.
1: Oh. Yes, yes. Very well. Oh, here you are. You are waiting for me?
2: Oui, monsieur.
1: Are you alone? Is no one to go with us?
2: Don't know, monsieur.
1: Oh, that's strange. Well, let's go. Driver, weren't you supposed to stop somewhere and pick up another man?
3: I do not know, monsieur. I was told to pick up white man at governor's house. Drive him 11 kilometers out on Wamente Road. That is all I know, monsieur.
2: Here is the place, monsieur.
1: That must be some mistake. It's black as pitch.
2: No mistake, monsieur. This is the place. Hey, men come. I go.
4: White man. I smell white man.
1: Are you the boys who are going to take me to Jean Lafranc's camp?
5: No.
1: I want to go to the Carcos camp. I am the voodoo inspector.
6: White man, we go Carcos camp. You come along with us.
1: Been walking a long way. How far away from Lafranc's camp now?
6: Hush, white man. Save you breath for climbing. We go up into mountains.
7: Who goes there?
6: Voodoo inspector.
7: You gotta climb now, white man.
1: Great heavens. I can never climb that. Why, it's 30 feet of sheer stone cliff.
6: You will climb. I go first.
1: No, I can't do it.
6: Here, take my hand. I'll lift you.
4: A strong fellow.
8: Look at that. Who does
1: think going? Buzan! You are mad to risk it.
6: Quiet. Save your breath. We're almost there now.
1: Careful.
6: Now what, monsieur?
1: Just a moment. Careful.
6: Now what? Hey, we're on top. On top. You hear that, Professor? Voodoo drums. We're almost there. I'm sorry you recognize me. But well, now listen quickly. We may be separated.
1: First tell me, why didn't you drive out with me?
6: I walk. It was better so.
1: Barefooted? Your feet must be torn to ribbons.
6: You forget, Pozzoli. I am a Carcos.
1: Yes, but...
6: Never mind that now. Listen to me. Whatever happens, do not interfere. Do you understand?
1: But suppose Lafranc recognizes you, too.
6: He will recognize me. I know that.
1: But then...
6: Quiet! Someone is coming.
7: You, voodoo inspector?
1: Yes.
7: Over there, deserters?
9: Oui.
7: You come with me.
1: Look, there's the altar, the flame. What a crowd. There must be hundreds.
6: My men, deserters, all of them, they will pay for this.
1: But where is Lafranc?
6: Wait. There.
1: Right through the flame. Clever devil, that.
6: Professor, how does he do that?
1: It's a theatrical trick. Illusion, they call it. I'd have to examine it more closely to discover how it works. By Jove. Lafranc wearing a red mask. It covers his whole head.
6: Yes, yes. No one has ever seen his face. Watch. Watch. There goes the first of our men. You see? At the altar. Lafranc picks his arm with a knife. Look, now he's sucking the blood. Now I am next. Watch, see where they take me after.
1: No, Boisson. No, he will kill you. Come, run for your life.
6: You are easily frightened, monsieur. No, I have waited many moons for this chance. See, he beckons me. Adieu. I go.
1: Where do did they take my friend, the big giant black man who came with me?
3: Don't know, master. Don't know.
1: You old woman. Where is the place they keep the new men?
5: You do not know, monsieur. The devil does very little for you.
1: Oh, hang the devil. Where is this man?
5: I see big man, monsieur, sitting in old chair. Papa Loire. He speak with him. The big man fights. His heart rages like great fire. He can do nothing. Nothing. He is like great drunk bear. Now, your big friend wears flowers on his head. They bloom like red roses.
1: Good heaven, Bordura. They've got him. Tell me, you old she-devil, where is he?
5: In one of the jaguars. Go, voodoo inspector. Put the ears back on his head.
1: Good. Thank God I found you. What have they done to you?
6: Medicine. Dog. I fight. Here. Bottle.
1: That's it. Scuba Pelinin. That's how he got the truth out of those spies, poor devils. They never had a chance. The drug removes all the inhibitions, makes them tell the truth. But now they must know who you are. You must get out of here.
6: No. You wait. He have his chance. My turn soon.
1: Oh, that's rifle fire.
6: The Rurales. My Rurales. Let me out! Let me out!
1: Oswald, that man behind you, he has a knife.
6: Papa Loire! At last, my two hands are on your neck, you buzzard of your dog. Campanina shot at the Zula Sumania.
1: Stop. Get up, man. He's dead.
6: Monsieur, they did good job, my Rurales, eh?
1: Yes, very thorough. But how did your troops ever manage to find their way here?
6: It was Lobo.
1: Lobo?
6: Oui, monsieur, my dog, my faithful Lobo. I knew if I could once march into this Caco's camp barefooted, Lobo would follow me and lead my men to Jean Lefranc.
1: You still call him Jean Lefranc? Why? Didn't you know?
6: What, monsieur? That he was Papa Loire? And that I killed him with my bare hands.
1: Then you haven't looked under the devil's mask he wore?
6: Mask? Pablo? No, monsieur, no.
1: And yet, you almost guessed. They told me he had been an actor in France. I was sure of it later when I talked to Saint-Jean. Those last 6 hours of his smacked too strongly of scopolamine. Not a native drug, but a European one. A European doctor, a European actor, and a member of your own household.
6: Oui, monsieur. Jean Lefranc, Papa Loire, was Dr. Vaquier.
8: Well, Professor Poggioli, your Boisrand was quite a guy.
1: Yes, Aristide Boisrand was one of the greatest men I've ever known. For him to challenge the great voodoo took more than physical courage.
8: If you don't mind my saying so, I think that we should have had him here instead of you. Now, why did you say it was your most famous case?
1: I said it was the case that gained me my greatest reputation. You see, Mr. Wright, I'm not particularly interested in my reputation as a detective, but as a scientist.
8: Well, now, just how did this case in which you were, well, forgive me, outshone, how did it help you in your scientific pursuits?
1: Well, because of it, I am now known throughout the length and breadth of the Caribbean as a great Papa Loire. I have access to rites and ceremonies denied to white men. Opportunities may open for me to study and investigate one of the most fascinating of all civilizations. You see, Mr. Wright, I'm not a great detective, but I am a darn good scientist.

You have been listening to Murder Clinic. WOR Mutual Series, which brings you each week one exciting case. One member of the select band of the world's great detectives.

Tonight's detective was Professor Henry Poggioli, Ph.D. Professor Poggioli was played by Herbert Yost, and the part of Governor Boisrand by Juan Hernandez. Original music was composed by Ralph Barnhart and conducted by Bob Stanley. The tales on Murder Clinic are adapted by Lee Wright and John A. Bassett. Murder Clinic is produced under the direction of Robert Louis Cheyenne. Frank Knight speaking. This is the Mutual Broadcasting System.

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9: Will you have a polo, dear Liza? 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Polo.
10: How very kind of you.

0: How very kind of you, dear Henry. I most certainly will. I'll have three or four, or maybe more.
1: But you take me old tube.
0: Because they happen to be my tube of polo, dear Henry. Have one. Mm.
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0: How do you do, ladies and gentlemen? This is Carter Brown to bring you another of my books. A story called Crime for a King, in which a private detective, Roger King, is embroiled in a batch of bewildering events. Normally a private eye knows all about his assignment, but in this case our hero is in the dark, which naturally enough makes it hard for him to see where he's going. But he can tell it better than I can, so I'll hand over to Roger King.
1: There was an east wind driving past the car. Behind the wheel of the Dodge, I had to pull up my coat collar. I lit another cigarette, kept my eyes on the road and the car in front of me. The car which contained Miss Elise St. Creese, whom it was my job to follow. About 3/4 of an hour out of town, the road swung round in a bend. When I came round it, I saw the Packard had pulled into the side of the concrete, and a hefty character in chauffeur's uniform waved me to a stop. I wound the window down as he approached.
2: Good evening.
1: Good evening.
2: Miss St. Creese would like to speak to you.
1: And who is Miss St. Creese?
2: My dear sir, if you have not been following us for the last 25 miles, it must be my mistake. Just drive on and forget it. But if I am right, then you know who she is. And we can forget the pretenses.
1: Okay, fair enough. I'll have a word with the lady. Good evening.
3: Hello. You are the private detective, I presume.
1: Snooper is probably the word you're looking for.
3: Who do you snoop for?
1: Around this time of the year, Santa Claus. Now, what are you expecting in your stocking, apart from a luscious limb?
3: Is wit a necessary accompaniment of your profession?
1: Oh, not really. We throw it in as an extra.
3: You have not answered my question.
1: I have a client who pays good dough for me to trail you. Why should I tell you his name?
3: Because I am curious. Because I don't like being followed around.
1: That's too bad.
3: I don't think I like your attitude. You look like becoming a nuisance.
1: Oh, you'll get used to me after a while. Hey, let's ride in your car and save the juice in mine, huh? What do you say?
3: I say that you begin to bore me. Johnny?
4: Of course.
1: Hey, what?
4: Too late, my friend.
1: Something belonging to the chauffeur, probably his fist, came across my head and I lost interest in the proceedings. When I came round, I was sitting behind the wheel of my car with a headache and without the ignition key. The hulking chauffeur must have tossed it in the bushes. But I'd been caught that way before, and I kept a spare in the glove box. As I drove back in the direction of the city, which contained my apartment, which contained my bed, which would contain me as soon as I could get to it, the only thought in my mind was that my client wouldn't be happy about this. It was about 3 a.m. when I was climbing gratefully into the sheets, when suddenly... Roger King.
5: So glad you got home safely. Did you walk?
1: No, I cut a hole in the floorboards of the car and pedaled it home.
5: It's nice to know that you have not lost that quaint sense of humor.
1: That smack on the cranium has improved it. Now tell that chauffeur of yours that next time we meet, I'll try and do the same thing for him.
5: Would that be wise? After all, he is so much bigger than you.
1: How did you get my name and phone number?
5: I would have thought that you could have deduced that. You were unconscious, weren't you? And in your pocket was your wallet, wasn't it?
1: Uh-huh. Tell me, is there any point to this conversation, or you just like talking to me?
5: I don't like talking to you at all, Mr. King, but this once it is necessary. You receive very mild treatment tonight. Next time it could be much, much nastier.
1: Are you threatening me, my elegant Elise? I can hardly hold the receiver. I'm trembling so badly.
5: Very funny. This is my last warning, King. Find something else to do. And tell whoever has employed you why.

0: Otherwise, you might wake up one morning and find yourself dead.
1: Well, well. Now, just what the devil can all that mean? I arose refreshed but resentful, and I had an idea that my client, Mr. Polvy, was going to be resentful, too. It was about 10 o'clock when I presented myself at the offices of Overseas Enterprises Incorporated and asked the pulsating platinum blonde secretary to announce me.
2: Come in, King. Well, have you anything to report this morning?
1: In a short word, no.
2: What do you mean by that?
1: I followed a car, then I was hailed by a chauffeur. She made it clear she didn't like being followed. The chauffeur made it even clearer by slugging me over the skull. When I came to, they and their car had gone.
2: So you don't know where she went?
1: You're right on the ball this morning.
2: See here, King. I'm not paying you for rudeness. I'm paying you for results, of which I appear to receive none.
1: Just remember that it's one thing to trail someone who's using the subway, but quite another thing to trail someone who travels in a chauffeur-driven Packard.
2: That was your problem, and you don't seem to have tackled it very competently. I shall have to find someone who can carry out an assignment without falling down on it.
1: Does that mean I'm fired?
2: In a short word, yes.
1: Well, it doesn't exactly come as a surprise. How about my dough?
2: I shall have my secretary draw you a check. $150 covers it, I think. A lot of money to pay for nothing.
1: But you're not paying me for nothing, Polvy. You're paying for the privilege of discharging me. There was a restaurant on the ground floor of the building, and so I decided to step in for a cup of coffee. I'd hardly taken my first sip when a familiar creamy voice fell on my ears.
3: Do you mind if I share your table?
1: Well, well, Miss St. Creed herself. And what are you doing here?
3: Asking if I can share your table.
1: Well, it's a free country, or so the rumor goes.
3: How was Mr. Polvy this morning?
1: Not very happy. He fired me. He thought Private Eye should all have steel skulls, and because I hadn't got one, I must be masquerading under false pretenses.
3: That's too bad, Mr. King.
1: Oh, stop it. Your sympathy unmans me. In a minute, I'll be weeping salt tears into my good cup of coffee.
3: I'm glad you didn't have to walk home.
1: Oh, that's past history. Now, if I was still working for Polvy, I should be worried about letting you trail me to his office. But as I am now unemployed, I couldn't care less.
3: I wonder why Polvy hadn't followed.
1: Does that wad of dough you've just dropped casually on the table wonder, too?
3: Yes, you could say it does.
1: Much as I hate to pass up the chance of some folding money, I don't know. All I know is that Polvy hired me to follow you. He didn't tell me who you were or why he wanted tabs kept on you. All he told me was that you were going to that party last night and I was to take it from there. As you know, I didn't take it very far. In fact, my work for Polvy might be summed up in three words. Hired, tired, fired.
3: Well, thank you for being honest anyway. You're not leaving the money lying there, are you?
1: Honesty is so rare that it's for free.
3: You misunderstand me. That money is a retainer.
1: Retainer? For what?
3: For watching Mr. Polvy. I am hiring you to find out as much as you can about him.
1: Where do I report back to?
3: I shall call at your office every morning at 10. Any other questions, Mr. King?
1: Only one. Am I crazy or is everybody else?
3: That is not what I am paying you to find out. You will start on your assignment immediately, of course.
1: Well, not till round 5 this afternoon.
3: Why not at once?
1: Because the quickest, easiest, and best way to find out about Polvy is to trail his platinum blonde secretary.
3: Oh.
1: Not to mention the fact that following her will give me something interesting to look at on the way.
4: Yes. Oh, it's Mr. King.
1: Hi, beautiful.
4: What do you want?
1: Well, since you ask, what are you doing for dinner tonight?
4: I'm flattered, Mr. King. Don't tell me you came all the way out here just to ask me to dinner.
1: That's a fact.
4: And how did you know where I lived?
1: Simple. I followed you.
4: Well, in the face of that, what can I say? I have an engagement for dinner tonight, but come in and have a drink anyway, Mr. King.
1: Just call me Roger, huh? Miss,
4: Oliver. Marcia Oliver. This way, Roger.
1: Hey, quite a place you have here, Marcia.
4: I like it. This is the living room.
1: Hmm.
4: Will you have a martini?
1: You don't have to ask me twice.
4: Try the lounge. I find it very comfortable.
1: Thanks. Hey, you're right. It is, and big enough for two.
4: You're getting a little ahead of yourself, aren't you, Roger? We're only at the drinking stage. Here you are.
1: Thanks. I drink to a very beautiful girl.
4: Who am I to call you a liar? Good luck.
1: You mix a masterly martini.
4: Well, thank you. And how's the private detecting business?
1: Booming, in spite of the brush-up I had from your boss this morning.
4: Oh, that was too bad. He seemed to be in a very bad temper all day.
1: Now tell me, what do Overseas Enterprises Incorporated do for a living?
4: Import, export. Fine stuff mostly. Jewelry, antiques and so on, you know.
1: Mm-hmm.
4: Well, are you ready for another martini?
1: Thanks. Your version really has a kick in it. I've never had one martini hit me that hard before.
4: Maybe you've just got a weak head.
1: Not normally, but right now, I feel something like the morning after two nights before.
4: Maybe you'd better not have any more.
1: Maybe I'd better not. That one seems... A Mickey Finn. You gave me a Mickey martini.
4: I think it's kind of appropriate. Dope for a dope?
1: You...
5: Morning, Mr. King. How you feeling?
1: Awful. Take those panel beaters out of my head. Hey, in this bed, it's moving.
5: It's not a bed, Mr. King. It's a bunk.
1: What?
5: And the reason it's moving is because we're at sea.
1: At sea?
5: That's right, Mr. King.
1: Hey, who are you?
5: My name's Harris. I'm the skipper of this yacht.
1: Shanghai. I'm being...
5: taken for a little cruise to the Caribbean.
1: Hey, now, wait a minute,
5: I'm
1: Harris.
5: I'm afraid we can't, Mr. King. We've been underway now for some hours.
1: Well, what's the idea?
5: Simply that the owner of this yacht feels that 10 days in the Caribbean would do you a lot of good.
1: Well, who's the owner?
5: I'm not at liberty to tell you that, I'm afraid.
1: Hey, but I don't want to spend 10 days in the Caribbean.
5: I'm sorry about that. But you don't seem to have any choice. Do you?
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7: You can't do that.
8: Why not?
7: Let me send one of the servants round with a message.
8: I'll be all right, Daddy. Nurse Peters will be with me.
7: I insist that you take either John or me with you. You can't go out unaccompanied at this hour of the night.
8: Very well, Daddy. You come. And tell John, too. It's a good idea, because he can be looking in one place while we go somewhere else. Oh, Daddy, he's such a dear little boy. We've got to do what we can to save him. Don't you see that?
7: That's Henry's work, not yours.
8: Henry's work is my work, Daddy. Don't you understand that much?

0: No, Miss Utterson. Dr. Jekyll isn't home. He left here soon after 9:30, and he hasn't come in yet.
1: But where did he go?
0: I've no idea. He left by way of the laboratory.
1: The laboratory?
0: Yes. You see, there's a door that lets him out onto the street by a back way. He often goes out that way, miss.
1: But look, I can see a light there now. He must have come back again.
0: I believe you're right.
2: Daddy? Nurse Peters? Yes. He's here.
0: Where?
1: In his laboratory. The light's just come on in the other room, in the window, see?
0: Well, you wait in the carriage with Nurse Peters, and I'll go out and get him. Will you take me through the house, Poole?
3: Yes, Mr. Utterson. Certainly, sir. Come this way, sir.
0: Thank you.
1: Tell him it's urgent, Daddy.
4: My dear, I imagine Henry knows more about the seriousness of internal hemorrhage than you do.
3: Just follow me, Mr. Utterson. I'll bring a lamp and light you across the courtyard. It's a very bleak night tonight, sir.
0: It is indeed.
5: Oh, heaven's name, what's that? Who? What's happening in there?
3: In there, sir. I don't know, sir.
5: Someone's being strangled, surely. Oh, quickly. We must break in the door.
3: Oh, no, sir. No, sir. I wouldn't do a thing like that, sir. I couldn't. I wouldn't know how to explain it, sir. It's part of Dr. Jekyll's work, sir. That's all it is, sir.
5: What? Those cries and groans? Part of Dr. Jekyll's work? Then what devil's business is he engaged in?
3: I don't know, sir. But he's given me the very strictest instructions that none of the servants but me is to come over here. And even I'm not to break in, no matter what I see or hear.
5: I see. It's stopped now. There's silence.
3: Yes, sir. It's always like that, sir. In a few minutes, one or the other of them will come out.
5: One or the other? What do you mean?
3: Dr. Jekyll. Or Mr. Hyde, sir.

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0: sunset, promise and fulfillment, birth and death. 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
1: It happened the morning after I became engaged to Harold. I got to the bank a little early that morning, hoping I'd be able to see him for a minute before we opened for business. And sure enough, Harold was just hanging up his hat and coat when I came in the door. You see, I'm one of the junior tellers at the main branch here in town. Or rather, I was. And Harold is assistant manager. That's how we met. So, this morning, I didn't stop at my own cage, but went right on through the gate and walked up quietly behind Harold. Hello, darling.
2: What?
1: Why, Mr. Osborne, don't you remember me? I'm the girl.
2: Jane, please.
3: Good morning, Throgmorton.
2: Good morning, Johnson.
4: Good morning,
2: Miss Evans, would you step into my office for a moment?
1: Why, certainly.
2: Jane, really, you mustn't. I mean,
1: that. What? I didn't do anything. I just.
2: But suppose
1: said
2: someone had overheard. Don't you see?
1: Well, Harold, what if they had? They'll know about it in a day or two anyway.
2: But that's just the point, my dear. They mustn't.
1: They mustn't? But we're going to tell our friends, aren't we?
2: Jane, I thought you understood all that. You know how the bank frowns on office romances. After we're married, it'll be different.
1: But Harold, this is different. We're engaged.
2: Nevertheless, my dear, the policy of the bank distinctly says.
1: Oh, fooey on the policy of the bank. This is our business.
2: But Jane, the bank is my career. And I'm only thinking
1: of the bank. And I'm thinking of our life together.
2: Jane, please be practical. In my position here, I simply must live up to the standards that the bank
1: says. The bank. Sometimes I wish I could meet somebody, just somebody who hated banks. It wasn't a very good way to start off an engagement, or even to start off a day's work, for that matter. I went back to my cage feeling miserable. And I got out my cash for the day, including a little package of 25 $1,000 bills that a client of ours always called for on Friday. We never asked why. That isn't the bank's business. And I unlocked my cash drawer and put the money away. Then it was 10 o'clock, and I opened my window for business. There weren't many people in the bank yet, but at my window, there were two men. Good morning.
5: Good morning.
1: Can I help you?
5: Yeah. This is a stick-up. Just take it easy and do what we tell you, and you won't get hurt. But my friend here's got a gun under that newspaper he's carrying.
3: Gun? And I'd love to use it, sister.
1: What do you want me to do?
5: Here's a paper bag. Fill it up.
1: Yes. All right.
5: And don't forget those 25 G notes that George Oliver calls for every Friday.
1: The what?
3: Don't stall.
5: We know all about him. That's one reason we're here.
3: Don't make any funny moves, sister, because if you do, it's tightens.
1: I'd often wondered what I'd do if this ever happened, but now I couldn't even think. As I fumbled with the money, I looked at the two men. One of them was about 35, dark hair, square jaw, hard blue eyes. The other, the one with the gun, was a nervous, evil-looking boy about 21. I knew that they meant everything they said. I glanced sideways for just a minute towards Harold's office. And as luck would have it, he was just coming out the door. And he must have seen that something was wrong because he started right over to my
3: come
1: window.
3: Come on, sister, slap him.
1: Oh, I'm trying to hurry.
5: The paper only, never mind the change.
1: That's right.
5: Who's that coming over here?
1: That's Mr. Osborne, the manager.
5: All right. Just don't try to make any bright conversation. I'll do the talking.
2: Is there anything I can do here, Miss Evans?
5: Yes. Just stand right where you are and keep quiet.
2: What?
1: Harold,
5: don't look so hurt. You've heard of banks being held up before, haven't you?
2: Oh.
5: Come on, miss. Hand it over. We haven't got all day.
1: Here you are.
5: Thanks.
3: We ought to take him along,
5: don't
3: Frank.
5: Don't be crazy. Come on.
3: We ought to take
2: him. No. You can't do that. Miss Evans is one of my most trusted employees.
1: And I'm his fiancée.
3: Oh, you are,
2: Jane?
3: Yeah? Now, I know we're going to take him along.
5: You're a fool, Sonny.
3: Yeah? Well, Harold here don't think I'm so dumb, do you, Harold? Because you know what happens to your girlfriend if you set the cops on us?
2: No.
3: Yeah. Come on.
1: Don't do anything, Harold. I'll be all right. Why would I tell a couple of bandits who came in to hold up the bank that I was engaged to Harold? Particularly when Harold was the manager of the bank. Oh, it was crazy. But there were a lot of crazy things I did that day that I didn't understand myself until later. Naturally, when I told them that, they took me along as a hostage. Well, the next thing I knew, I was sitting in the front seat of a big blue car beside the one called Frank, and the other one called Sonny. I tied a blindfold over my eyes. Once we drove in somewhere, and for 15 or 20 minutes, there was a lot of banging and clattering around the car. Then we drove on. At first, I was too frightened to even breathe. And then I began to get angry. Just, what do you think you're going to do with me?
5: Tell you the truth, I haven't quite made up my mind.
3: Yeah? Well, I have.
5: Shut up, Sonny.
1: Look, I demand that at least you take this silly blindfold off.
3: Oh, no, we couldn't do that, baby. And you might see how we'd strip this car down just now and change the hood and the fenders.
5: Shut
3: and
5: up,
3: plates.
5: Sonny. You talk too much.
3: What's the difference? She ain't going to be around.
5: I said, shut up.
3: What's the matter? You getting soft?
5: No. But a bank wraps enough without having some trigger-happy punk of a kid.
3: You better not talk to me that way.
5: I'll talk to you any way I want to. Watch out the back for cops.
3: Huh? Cops? You don't think the little lady's boyfriend is going to...
5: I wouldn't want to bet too much on it. Would you, Miss Evans?
1: I'm sure I don't know what you're talking about. All I know is that at least Harold isn't a cowardly, bullying...
5: I'm sure Harold is the perfect gentleman. I got a hunch he's also the perfect banker.
1: I don't know what you're talking about.
5: You just don't want to admit what I'm talking about. Which is that in spite of anything that might happen to you, Harold will turn us in.
1: And have me... He wouldn't.
5: No? Maybe we can check on that. I'll turn on the radio.
1: And what's that going to prove?
5: Short wave.
3: Yeah. You see? All the latest equipment for bank robbers, sweetheart. That's us.
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1: Well.
6: All units. Attention, all units.
5: Uh-huh.
6: Two unidentified men wanted for holding up a main branch of 42nd Bank and Trust Company and kidnapping woman employee.
3: How do you like that?
5: Name,
6: Jane Evans. Caucasian.
1: 30.
6: Last seen wearing light blue dress, black shoes.
3: He done it.
6: Blue eyes.
3: He done it, Frank.
5: See what I mean, Miss Evans?
1: Well, it was his duty. Why shouldn't he?
5: Nothing. No reason at all. Just a question of who rates the most of the guy, I guess. His boss or his woman.
3: All right. All right, he asked for it. I told him what I'd do.
1: What are you going to do?
5: Well, Miss Evans, I think we'll drive up this little side road here and let you out.
1: Who?
5: Shouldn't have any trouble hitching a ride back. If you do, just try what Claudette Colbert did in that picture.
3: Huh?
5: Remember?
3: You kidding?
5: You heard what they said. She was nothing but excess baggage anyway. Now she's just another way they can identify us.
3: Yeah, all right, but... That don't mean we let the guy get away with it. I told him what I'd do to her. If he squawked, then I'm going.
5: You're going to do what I tell you.
3: Yeah? If I'd known you were so yellow.
5: And what was that you said, Sonny?
3: All right, Frank, but I'm not going to... Cops!
5: They're turning in here. Give me your gun, Sonny. Get down on the floor under the blanket.
3: I'll plug him, Frank.
5: Give me that gun and get down on the floor.
3: You're nuts. They'll get us, Frank.
5: I know what I'm doing. You do what I tell you. That's right. And keep covered up and keep quiet. Take off the blindfold, Miss Evans.
1: Look here, if you
5: now
1: think
5: you're
1: going
5: to kiss me, and you better make it good.
1: What?
5: Because this gun's going to be right in your ribs. All right, now.
1: I'm going to do more.
5: Bring it.
1: Oh.
5: Well, you kind of startled me, officer.
7: What are you doing here?
5: Well, if you must know, I'm getting engaged. Is there anything wrong with that?
7: Let me see your license.
5: We haven't got the license yet.
7: Your driver's license.
5: Oh, sure. What's the matter?
7: Just let me see your license.
5: Yeah. Here you are. You looking for somebody?
7: Just a couple of guys who held up a bank, kidnapped a girl.
5: Is that right?
7: Young lady got any identification?
1: Well,
5: go on, tell him, honey. You see, we left town in sort of a hurry. You might call it a sort of elopement.
7: Sort of elopement, huh?
1: Yes.
7: Well, I guess you're all right. But you know you shouldn't be parking in here in a broad daylight like this.
5: Oh, yeah, but you know how it is.
7: Yeah, sure, I know how it is.
5: Sure. Wait a minute. All right, you can come up for air now, Sonny. They're leaving.
3: You sure?
5: Yeah.
3: Sonny.
5: Well, Miss Evans, I'm afraid that under the circumstances, you'll have to put up with our company a little longer. That wasn't as bad as all that, was it? Well, was it? Tell it.
8: She slaps him right in the puss.
1: Does that answer your question?
5: Yeah, I guess it does.
1: That was crazy, too. Here I was, my life completely in this big ape's hands. And I had to slap his face. I knew I'd made him angry, and what was even more dangerous, I'd hurt his pride. But there was nothing to do about it now. For a long time, we just drove along, and nobody said anything. We were crossing a stretch of desert heading towards a mountain range. We just passed through a little town. I saw the car pull out of a side road as we flashed by, but neither of the two men did. And all of a sudden, my mind began to race, thinking that maybe now was coming my chance to escape, wondering what I could do. Then my blood ran cold again. The way they were talking.
2: You're still heading for the same place, Frank?
5: Yeah.
2: The mountain place?
5: That's right.
2: What about Miss Spitfire here?
5: I'll take care of that when the time comes.
2: She knows too much.
5: That's right.
2: See, if I thought you was getting soft, Frank,
5: what would you do?
2: You know what we gotta do, don't you?
5: Yeah.
2: Where?
5: Well, not right out here in the open desert. That's a cinch.
2: The mountains?
5: Yeah. Maybe the mountains.
2: Maybe. There better not be no... Hey, cops again. Look, right behind us.
5: Yeah. Those others must have got the thick of things over.
2: Cops. In the middle of the desert and no one in sight for miles.
5: What are you talking about?
2: I'm talking about this.
5: Sonny!
2: I've been waiting through this all day.
5: Hey, you're crazy.
2: We get them before they get us, that's all. They're shooting back. They know they got a fight in the heads now.
5: And so have we. Shoot at their tires, you hear?
2: Okay. Right, they hit us.
5: And that's not supposed to happen the way you saw it in the movies, huh? You.
1: Me?
5: Yeah, you. Get down. Down on the floor.
1: What are you going
5: to
1: do?
5: There's only one thing to do now. Drive like...
1: At first, I wasn't afraid at all. It was even a little exciting. I kept thinking that maybe in just a few minutes I was going to be rescued, and wondering what Harold would say. And at the same time, feeling the exhilaration of being in a race and wanting my side to win. Of course, that was crazy, too. Then suddenly the car took a sickening lurch. I scrambled up onto the seat again. We were out of the desert now, climbing a long, winding hill that twisted up towards the mountains. The police car was falling behind, but it was still following us. We hit another curve. I looked down. For just a minute, there seemed to be no road under my side of the car at all. Only a sheer drop down to a canyon filled with huge boulders. 100 feet below. We hit the other side of the curve and straightened out. And I was frightened now, all right. I was weak, and I was sick from fear.
5: I told you to stay down on the floor.
1: I can't. Frank, look out, please.
5: Get your hand towards that wheel.
1: You're going to kill him.
5: I know what I'm doing.
1: Stop it. Please, Frank, stop.
5: Stop.
1: Please.
5: It might be all right for you, lady, but it wouldn't be so good for me.
1: I'm afraid.
5: Take it easy, kid. Close your eyes like you're doing the roller coaster. You'll be all right.
1: Oh, Frank. Frank will be killed.
5: What do you think I'm running for instead of fighting? Just so nobody will be killed. Not even cops.
1: Frank, look out.
5: Keep away from that wheel, I told you.
1: Look out.
5: Keep away.
1: Frank,
5: I hate
1: please,
5: to do this, but...
1: Please,
5: but...
1: I saw his fist rush up towards the point of my jaw. And that was all. When I woke up, it was mid-afternoon, and I was lying on a bed in the bare little room of what was obviously a mountain cabin. Through the one window, all I could see was the jumble of rocks and boulders piled up against the mountainside. I felt my chin. It was sore. There was a little bruise on it. But aside from that, I seemed to be all in one piece. Then suddenly I heard voices. They were coming from the next room through the crack of the door left an inch or two ajar. So I crept over. I listened.
5: Now don't worry. I'll handle it.
2: Okay. Right?
5: Sure. Now go on down into town and get some grub like I told you.
2: Okay, Frank. You sure you don't
5: need... No.

0: frozen with fear. I didn't need to hear any more to know what they'd been talking about. For a second, I thought of escape, and I looked wildly over towards the window. It was too late. The door was already swinging open.
1: Oh. Been listening, huh?
0: Yes.
1: How do you feel?
0: All right.
1: Well, glad to see you're up and around.
0: Why? Because it's against your principles to kill women who are unconscious?
1: There's a path down the backside of the mountain that leads into the main highway. It's 4 or 5 miles long and pretty rugged, but you ought to be able to make it before dark if you hurry.
0: Oh.
1: That answer your question?
0: Yes, I guess it does.
1: Why don't you better get going?
0: How do you know
1: that? Because
0: you're
1: going to promise me not to. Aren't you?
0: Yes.
1: All you have to say is that I slugged you. That's all you remember until you woke up by the side of the road. We'll be out of here and over the border by morning anyway.
0: What about Sonny?
1: I can handle Sonny.
0: I guess I do owe you something after all.
1: Me? What?
0: My life.
1: I play strictly for me. I just don't want that punk kid with his movie idea of cops and robbers to be hanging a murder rap on us, that's all.
0: You're a strange man to be a
1: crook. Listen, there are just two kinds of guys in the world. Right guys and wrong guys. And the wrong kind can be the usual bum with a gun in his hand. Or he can be a pillar of society that sits all day behind a big shiny desk. He can be kind to his mother and nice to little kids. Have a lot of fancy excuses and reasons he gives himself. Or just no reasons at all, like me. But a wrong guy is still a wrong guy. He's no good.
0: Well, thanks, anyway.
1: Well, you better get going now. By the way, sorry I hit you.
0: That's all right. I guess I had it coming.
1: And I'm sorry I let you get into this mess in the first place. But...
0: But what?
1: That kiss. I meant that.
0: Did you?
1: Yeah.
0: Frank. So did I.
1: Jane. Trailed us here after all.
2: Frank, the car.
1: Yeah.
2: I saw him down ahead of me on a turn of the road. I just had time to turn around and get back. You still got the dame, huh?
1: Yeah.
2: I was hoping you hadn't done nothing yet. She's about the only ace we got left, Frank.
1: Take the south window. I'll take the west one.
2: Yeah.
1: Don't try to go knocking them off. It'll only make it worse. Just keep them covered so they can't rush us.
2: Yeah, well, if I can get a clean shot at
1: you. You do what I tell you. Can you see them?
2: Yeah. Get it down behind the big rocks.
1: And that's as far as they can get. That's as far as they could get even if they had an army. Until it gets dark.
2: Frank, we could turn the car lights on them.
1: Well, they'd only shoot them out.
2: We can hold them. Frank, we got enough ammunition
1: here. You can't eat ammunition. Maybe they can't get up, but we can't get down either. We can't stay here forever.
2: They'll never take me alive. They'll never take me alive.
1: Oh, stop it, will you? Try using your head for a change. Yeah.
0: Frank, what could it be?
1: I don't know. Boys seem to have stopped the artillery barrage, too.
2: Don't answer.
1: Don't answer it. Are you kidding? What's the difference? You don't think we're going to kid anybody? We're not home, do you?
2: What?
1: Yeah. Oh, yeah. Uh-huh. Yeah, she's here. Sure she's all right.
0: Frank, who is it?
1: It's your boyfriend, Harold.
0: Harold?
1: He came with the cops. He's on the Forest Ranger's emergency call box just down the road.
0: Let me talk to him.
1: Worried about him?
0: No, it isn't that, but let me talk to him.
1: Sure, go ahead.
0: Harold? Yes. Yes, so am I. No, nothing like that. They've been quite all right. Yes, of course they are. No, there's nothing to prevent them from killing me anytime they want to. Listen, Harold. All you care about is getting the money back and me, isn't it? Yes, I know. All right, wait a minute. Frank, you said you were near the border. How long would it take you to get there?
1: A couple of hours. One would put us in the clear.
0: Would you give him back the money? And me?
1: Will the cops go for a deal like that?
0: They've got to. Harold? Well, what's getting dark got to do with it? Of course you can't storm the place and expect to find me alive. Now, listen, Harold. Harold, they'll give back the money. Yes, I'll bring it down myself, but you've got to give them 1 hour's start. Well, you can just say they rescued me and the money, but the men got away. No, Harold, nothing like that. You've got to promise me, Harold, on your word of honor, your solemn word of honor. All right. They'll do it.
1: Okay.
0: Are you nuts?
1: It's our only chance.
0: Harold? All right. Yes, I'm coming down. Now.
2: What if she goes?
1: She's going. The dough's still in the paper bag. It's on the table.
0: Frank, I...
1: Get going.
0: Goodbye.
1: Goodbye. Harold, just so you don't have an idea you're getting away with anything, I think you're a dirty liar.
0: I hardly heard and didn't even think about it. I was so relieved and still so bewildered by everything. Running down the hill with the paper bag of money clutched in my hand. And then I saw Harold crouching behind a rock. And then some policemen. And then I was around the bend. And they were all running up to me. And I just threw myself into Harold's arms.
3: Jane. Jane, dearest. Jane.
0: Yeah?
3: Are you all right?
0: I'm all right, Harold. Here's the money.
3: Oh, yes. Yes, yes, it's all here. All right, officer.
4: Okay, Chuck, let him go.
3: Come, my dear.
0: Harold. Harold, what?
3: Tear gas.
0: Tear gas?
3: It's quite harmless, really.
0: But, Harold, tell him what we promised.
3: I'm afraid it's out of our hands now, my dear.
0: Harold, you promised. You gave me your word of honor.
3: Of course I did.
0: You
3: but
0: knew.
3: I still...
0: You knew all the time you planned to do this. Stop that! Stop that!
3: Please, my dear, you're on the
0: wrong.
3: Let me go!
0: Jane. Stop it! Stop it!
3: Jane!
0: Stop it! Stop it! Stop it! I tried to run back, but they held me. And I had to watch. I couldn't help it. It seemed hours, but it was only minutes, I suppose. The tear gas bombs exploding around the cabin, crashing through the windows as they got the range. And then something white fluttered from the door, and they came out. The boy first with his hands in the air, and then Frank, stumbling towards us like blind men, and coughing. Those terrible, racking coughs that seemed to be tearing him to pieces. Frank, I didn't know. I swear to you, I didn't know.
5: I know. I did know. I knew before you left.
0: Oh, why did you let me? I wouldn't have gone if I'd known.
5: Because he's just the kind who would have stormed the place. Maybe I couldn't have handled Sonny.
0: Frank, I'll help you. I'll do everything I possibly can, anything.
5: Skip it. Just take some advice, will you? Next time, be sure it's a right guy.

0: funny. It's like he said. People can be honest and dishonest in so many different ways. Well, I got to the bank early the next morning, too. Harold was already there waiting for me.
1: Hello, darling.
0: Hello.
1: I'm so glad you're here early. There's some things I wanted to talk over with you. You know, you're quite the heroine now.
0: Am I?
1: Oh, yes. And you know, darling, I've been thinking. Perhaps I was a little too conscientious yesterday. About our marriage, I mean. I think perhaps you were right, after all. We ought to tell them.
0: Harold, about our marriage.
1: Yes?
0: There isn't going to be any marriage.
1: Isn't going to be any?
0: I found out something about a girl getting married, Harold. Marriage is something you do second.
1: Do second?
0: Yes. First, you find the right guy.
2: From Hollywood, The Clock is produced and directed by William Speer and stars Kathy and Elliot Lewis. This evening's play was written by Robert Richards. Basil Adlam is our musical director. 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

0: Now, a listening reminder. Who knows? You might be telephoned to name the new mystery melody for fabulous jackpot prizes. Be sure to hear it on Stop the Music tonight over this ABC station.
1: You know, cats have minds of their own. 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Tibby.
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0: to see. The sleeping dead. I'll just lie quietly, Mr. Wentworth. Cotton nurse.
1: Yes, doctor.
0: Antiseptic?
1: Yes.
0: Pulse?
1: Normal. Temperature normal.
0: How long have you had these symptoms, Mr. Wentworth?
2: About 2 weeks.
0: Have you been walking with a limp as long as 2 weeks?
2: Yes, I have.
0: When did you first notice the injury?
2: Oh, it must have been 6 months ago. Yes, at least that long ago. There was a slight swelling in the black and blue mark. Then it disappeared. I thought nothing more of it until my leg began paining me 2 weeks ago.
0: I see. Is there much pain now?
2: No, none. The leg feels numb.
0: Hmm. Let me see the x-rays, nurse.
1: Here they are, doctor.
2: It got so I couldn't stand on the leg more than an hour at a time, and I began walking with a cane. After that, about 3 weeks ago, I couldn't put weight on it at all, and I had to buy the crutches.
0: Who suggested the crutches?
2: Why, no one.
0: You should have seen a doctor 2 months ago.
2: But I didn't suspect that anything was wrong 2 months ago.
0: You might have saved your leg.
2: Saved my leg?
0: Yes. I'm sorry, Mr. Wentworth. It'll have to be amputated at once.
2: Oh. No. Lose my leg. No, doctor. No, you can't.
0: I'm afraid, Mr. Wentworth, it isn't a matter of can or can't. None of us have any choice in the matter now.
2: Oh, but doctor...
0: Naturally, I can't compel you to undergo the operation. The choice is up to you. But if you refuse, I cannot take your case or be responsible for your life.
2: My life?
0: Yes. Unless that limb is removed instantly, I'm afraid, Mr. Wentworth, the poison in your body will never stop until it has reached your brain.
2: It's that bad, then?
0: It's more serious than I can tell you, yes.
2: Very well, doctor. Do what you think is best.
1: Oh, no.
0: What was that, nurse?
1: Nothing, Dr. Mason. Nothing.
0: Prepare this man for surgery.
1: Yes, doctor.
0: Have you any people you wish to notify, Mr. Wentworth?
2: No, no one. No one who would care.
0: You have no living relative, do you?
2: No. What makes you ask?
0: I didn't think so. I mean, we want to be sure relatives are notified in cases such as this.
2: No, there's no one.
0: We'll perform the operation at once.
2: There's just one thing I don't understand.
0: Yes, what's that?
2: I don't know how I got here.
0: You fainted. You were found unconscious by one of my assistants. He saw that you needed medical attention, so he hurried you here.
2: Your name, doctor?
0: Mason. Dr. Clarence Mason.
2: I see. And the hospital?
0: This isn't a hospital.
2: But, well then, where am I?
0: You are at my private sanitarium.
2: Sanitarium?
0: Yes. Now just lie quietly, please.
2: But which sanitarium?
0: You might as well know now. You will, sooner or later. This is Fairchild Sanitarium.
2: Fairchild? The sanitarium on the island?
0: Yes.
2: But Fairchild has been closed for 10 years.
0: Has it?
2: Why, yes, I used to work there just before it closed.
0: Yes, I know.
2: You do?
0: Don't you remember me, Wentworth?
2: No. No, I've never seen you before.
0: Certainly you have. Look at me closely. Look into my eyes. Imagine me without this beard. Picture me as you think I might have looked 10 years ago.
2: Holtz. Abraham Holtz.
0: You see? You hadn't forgotten me. But don't you wish you had?
2: Holtz. No. It can't possibly be.
0: Do you remember, Wentworth, that I once told you nothing is impossible for Abraham Holtz?
2: It is you, Holtz.
0: Yes. I finally caught up with you.
2: Caught up with me?
0: Yes. I warned you 10 years ago that you would suffer for what you did to me.
2: What I did to you?
0: Of course. You thought your testimony against me would give you a good position at the sanitarium, didn't you?
2: My testimony against you was given regretfully, but in good faith.
0: Good faith, you say. Good faith, indeed. You thought by ridding the sanitarium of me, you would win your way into the good graces of Dr. Van Sickle.
2: Dr. Van Sickle died about a week after your trial.
0: Yes. A pity. And strange, wasn't it?
2: What do you mean?
0: That the man who swore out the charges against me didn't live 200 hours afterward.
2: You. They said there was something strange about Van Sickle's death, but whatever it was, it completely baffled the experts.
0: Yes, they're so easily baffled. Poor, stupid nincompoops.
2: You killed Van Sickle.
0: Do you think you could prove that, Wentworth?
2: You were supposed to be in the penitentiary at the time.
0: Yes, and so I was.
2: What?
0: I was in the penitentiary. I am now.
2: Now? Now, you say?
0: Yes. Yes, indeed. Did you forget? My sentence was for life. I could hardly serve a sentence like that in 10 years.
2: You escaped.
0: In a sense.
2: What do you mean?
0: I haven't the inclination to explain it to you now. Suffice it to say, it has been impossible from the first to imprison the one whom you first knew as Dr. Abraham Holtz.
2: How could you be in prison and here at the same time? Mad. You're mad. Completely.
0: Well, that is probably what the doctors would say, yes. But I repeat, their plain out-and-out stupidity is as amazing as it is alarming.
2: I'm getting out of here.
0: Out of here? Well, yes, of course. Go right ahead.
2: You bet I will. I'm going to get out of here so fast I...
0: Well, something delaying you, Wentworth?
2: My leg. I can't move it. What have you done to me?
0: I've merely made it a little inconvenient for you to leave.
2: You. You devil.
0: I think that's what you said, Wentworth, in the courtroom when you testified against me 10 years ago. Remember? Remember what you said, Wentworth? I do. I remember quite distinctly what you said.
3: You've asked me to testify in this court just what my reaction has been to the practices of Dr. Abraham Holtz. Well, gentlemen, when I first came to Fairchild Sanitarium, Dr. Holtz was apparently a normal, capable, practicing surgeon with a very extraordinary ability. But then he began to change. Yes, change. He ceased to be human. Yes, he became more like a devil. That's it. He became more like a devil.
0: You remember that, don't you, Wentworth?
2: Oh, I only said what I thought was true. You did cease to be human. You treated me and the rest of the interns like we were beasts.
0: You were like beasts to me. Suddenly everyone became beast-like. Because suddenly I found myself in a position that put me far above every other human on Earth. all mankind to me, like beasts are to man.
2: What do you mean? Found yourself in a position.
0: Some time, Wentworth.

0: you know. Ah, the electric warning. Someone has just entered the front door of the sanitarium. I must leave you now, but first...
1: What are you doing?
0: While I am gone, you must rest.
1: Get away! Get away! Get away!
0: An injection of this Wentworth to quiet you.
1: No, no. Keep away from me or I'll... Oh. Oof.
0: There. What will happen next will probably amaze you.
1: You... You devil!
0: You persist in calling me that, do you? Very well, Wentworth. At first, I was going to take only one of your legs in exchange for what you did to me with your testimony. Now, I shall take them both.
1: No. No. No! You can't do a thing like that to me!

0: Is Dr. Mason here?
1: Miss Young?
0: Yes. I have an appointment with the doctor.
1: Go away, miss. Go away. Quickly.
0: What?
1: Oh, please. Please, I beg you to go away before it's too late.
0: Too late?
1: Yes. There's nothing but trouble for you here.
0: Trouble? What do you mean?
1: No, I can't tell you. I can't. Just go away, Miss Young, while there's still time.
2: Perhaps, nurse, Miss Young doesn't wish to go away.
1: Dr. Holtz, please.
2: Quiet. You will go take care of the patient in surgery, nurse.
0: Yes, doctor.
2: I must apologize, Miss Young. You see, my nurse is quite upset. One of our surgeons operated this morning under most adverse conditions. A death resulted. The nurse has been quite upset about it all day because, well, to be quite frank, the surgeon was her brother. I'd warned him an operation would be fatal to the patient, but he went ahead anyway while I was away from the sanitarium. When I came back, I did everything I could to resuscitate the patient, but I was just minutes too late. I was compelled to discharge the surgeon from my staff. His sister is merely upset about the whole thing.
0: She called you Dr. Holtz.
2: What?
0: Yes, I heard her. She called you Dr. Holtz.
2: Did she? Well, that's her brother's name. She's so confused about everything.
0: No.
2: What?
0: No, I said no. That isn't her brother's name. It's your name, Doctor.
2: Miss Young.
0: Yes. When you telephoned me yesterday, I knew there was something about your voice I vaguely recognized. Now I know. You're Dr. Abraham Holtz.
2: You always were a very keen and intelligent woman, Miss Young.
0: Dr. Holtz.
2: It's nice to see you again, Linda.
0: You escaped from prison.
2: In a way.
0: You lured me here. Pretended you needed a supervisor for your sanitarium. I should have known better.
2: Yes, Linda, perhaps you should have.
0: What do you want?
2: I thought perhaps we could have a good laugh together over my court trial.
0: Laugh?
2: Yes, just so. You remember, don't you, that it was partially your testimony that sent me to prison?
0: You had a fair trial.
2: Are you so very certain I did?
0: Of course. You had every opportunity to explain your devilish actions, but you refused.
2: Devilish actions?
0: Yes. You were a devil.
2: That's what he said just a few moments ago.
0: Who?
2: Wentworth.
0: Paul?
2: Yes. And both of you called me a devil when you testified at my trial.
0: Where is Paul now?
2: You will see him, my dear. Much sooner than you expect.
0: What do you mean?
2: I have great plans for you, Linda. Yes, for you and Wentworth.
0: You were supposed to serve...

0: life in prison.
1: Life. Life, you say.
2: Is that proper farmhouse cheddar?
3: No, I don't think so.
2: What about that?
3: No. It's quite nice, though.
2: Is it? Do you think I might try a piece? I'll have 2 ounces, please.
4: Jacob's, the cream of cream crackers.

0: 31 and a half, 32, 33, 35, 40, and 10 is 50, and 50 is a pound. 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
1: Once upon a time there was an engineer.
2: Choo-choo Charlie was his name, we hear.
1: He had an engine and he sure had fun. 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
3: 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Charlie says, really rings the bell. Charlie says, love my good and plenty. Don't know any other candy that I love so well.
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2: 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Your best man. 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
3: 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This is Don Dowd, your host for Mystery Time. Back again to introduce another in ABC Radio's great Monday through Saturday lineup of mystery dramas. 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Murder is bad business under any circumstances. But when a man plots to make himself the victim, well, we promise you plenty of suspense as Masters of Mystery brings you No One Will Ever Know.
2: Nobody believes me. They all think it's my imagination. The sick dream of a sick mind. But I know he's out there in the night. I know he's waiting for me. Waiting for the right moment to kill me. Nobody believes it could happen, because everybody still believes I'm lucky. Lucky Sam Parnell, the man who always wins. Lucky Sam who bought that stock that jumped 10 points in 2 days. Lucky Sam who was on the long shot at yesterday's race. Lucky Sam who owns a piece of that oil well out in Texas. That's the way it was with me until last week. It was Monday evening. I'd just gotten home. The maid took my raincoat and I headed for the bar to fix myself a drink.
4: Hello, Sam, darling. How are you?
2: Fine, honey. How about a martini?
4: Love one.
2: Good. There we are. And?
4: Sam, you haven't noticed.
2: Notice what?
4: My new dress.
2: Oh. Well, it's fine, fine. It's, pretty fancy, isn't it?
4: Well, it's a cocktail dress, darling. I thought I ought to have something new for the boat. And I promise I won't cost you any more until we get to Paris.
2: Who's complaining? All right, honey, to the trip.
4: To Paris.
2: Good.
4: That's delicious. Oh, by the way, did you find the telegram?
2: Telegram?
4: Well, I left it on the bar for you.
2: Oh?
4: Yes, here it is, practically under your nose.
2: Oh, I wonder who.
4: I called your office in case you wanted me to read the message to you, but you'd already left.
2: What?
4: Oh, what's the matter?
2: Nothing, dear, nothing. I'm sorry. It was a clumsy thing to do.
4: Well, darling, there is something wrong. You look sick.
2: No, I'm all right. There's nothing the matter. Look, Catherine, can you get a rag and mop up this mess?
4: Why, the maid will do it, dear. Sam, what was in that telegram? Who is it from? Tell me, who was it from?
2: Please, please, honey, you're getting yourself all upset about nothing. Suppose you go tell Lottie to clear up this broken glass, I'll fix us another round of drinks. As soon as Catherine disappeared toward the kitchen, I reread the telegram. Sorry, old man, our well is a dry hole. Send 10,000 more to clean up final death. Signed, Harry. 10,000 more. 10,000 I didn't have. Every penny I had poured into that Texas well was borrowed money. Harry ought to know that. This was to be our big plunge. Harry and I were going to crack our first million. Now, Lucky Sam Parnell was broke. Bankrupt. After dinner, I locked myself in the study. I had to think. To work something out with pencil and paper. But it didn't work out. The stocks and bonds would have to go to pay off the loans. The mortgage would take the house. The only asset left would be my life insurance. That $50,000 policy with the double indemnity clause.
5: Yes?
4: It's Jimmy. He's calling from school.
2: Well, tell him I'm tied up, Kathy, and give him my love.
4: Oh, but darling, he wants to say goodbye to you before we sail.
2: Well, then you can tell him we're not going to Europe.
4: What?
2: I'm turning in our tickets in the morning. Tell Jimmy the old man's got to stay and close a business deal. The biggest deal of my life.
4: Don't argue with me, Catherine,
2: and don't wait up for me. I'll be working most of the night. I'll see you in the morning. The biggest business deal of my life. It would be that, all right. And my last deal. I sat up most of the night trying to work it out. The idea was okay, but I was going to need help. Expert help. The next morning, I dropped by to see Max. His office is in the back of a particular drugstore on 43rd Street.
5: Hello, Mr. Parnell. It was a pretty good long shot running in the 8th this afternoon. As if you didn't know.
2: That isn't why I came by, Max.
5: Oh?
2: Max, there's a man who's in trouble. He's looking for somebody who'll do anything for a price.
5: Sounds like he's in big trouble.
2: He is. In a few days, he'll be broke.
5: That's big enough.
2: It occurred to me, Max, that you might have some friends, some connections.
5: No friends. Connections, maybe.
2: Somebody you can trust. Somebody who won't talk.
5: What's the job?
2: To kill a man.
5: What? Now, look, Mr. Parnell.
2: Max, you're doing business with the mobs all the time. You must know somebody. Now, if it's done right, there won't be any risk. And there's $5,000 in it.
5: Suppose we level with each other, Mr. Parnell. Now, this friend of yours. You, isn't it?
2: Yes.
5: Okay. Now, who do you want taken care of?
2: Me.
5: You sound like you mean it.
2: I do. Max, I'll be completely wiped out within a month. I don't want my wife and my boy to know I'm a failure. I don't want them out in the streets. I want them to hold on to what they've got now. I'm too old to start all over again. My luck's run out, Max. Alive, I'm worth nothing, not even to myself. Dead, at least my family will get by.
5: Life insurance, huh?
2: Yes. Double indemnity. But the company won't pay off for suicide.
5: So it has to look like an accident. Mr. Parnell.
2: Max, there's no other way. I'm afraid to fake it myself. I'll pay $5,000.
5: All right. Maybe I can get a boy for you, but... Well, with this kind of deal, you'll have to be paid in advance.
2: I'll bring the money this afternoon.
5: Okay.
2: Max?
5: Yeah.
2: How do you think you'll do it?
5: Better if you don't know, isn't it? You might get too anxious. Yeah, or maybe too helpful. Well, you'll make it so no one will ever know. Not even you.
2: When I left Max, I went directly to the steamship office and got a refund on our round-trip tickets to Europe. $1,400. I needed every penny I could get hold of to make the $5,000 for Max. But I got it. And that afternoon, I gave it to him in cash. All I had to do now was wait. Tuesday passed. And Wednesday. Thursday. Every morning when I left for the office, I kissed Catherine goodbye for what might be the last time. Every night when I came home to her, I dreaded the thought of leaving again in the morning. The strain began to get unbearable. Let's get this over with, Max. Let's end it before I go mad. And Friday afternoon. Hello?
6: Sam?
2: Oh, yes, dear.
6: Western Union just delivered another telegram to the house. Do you want me to read it to you?
2: Yes, would you please?
6: Well, wait a minute until I open it. Here's what it says. New well came in this morning. Looks like 1,000 barrels per day.
2: What?
6: Congratulations, oil baron. And it's by Harry. Oh, Sam, how wonderful.
2: Yes, Catherine, how wonderful. How unbelievable. No, it mustn't. I've got to get the Max. I don't want to get killed.
7: I tell you, he's gone, Mr. Parnell.
2: Gone, but where? You've worked for him for years. You must know where he's gone.
7: I don't know. Right after the last time you were here, he came out and gave me 2 weeks' wages. And that's a replacement for you, Charles, he said. I'm going on a vacation, maybe 2 or 3 months.
2: Well, look, some of his friends must know where he is. Tell me where I can find them.
7: I never paid any mind to his friends, Mr. Parnell. The only reason I know your name is because you told me once.
2: It's too late. I'm too late. Max didn't tell me who was going to do it or when or where. He said no one would ever know. Not even me.
4: Home early.
2: Catherine, how soon can you pack your bags?
4: Why, I...
2: I'm calling the airline right now to see if we can get tonight's plane for London.
4: Well, but that's impossible. Well, I'll need at least a week to close up the house there. The service...
2: All right, then I'm leaving tonight by myself. You can join me later.
4: What? But I don't want to. Sam, there's something wrong with you. Your fight is dead.
2: That's a good comparison.
4: Sam, give me that phone. Now, what's happened? Sam, tell me.
2: So I told her. The whole story. Right from Harry's first telegram and my idea about the life insurance. Catherine's face went as white as mine. Her eyes stared at me with a dazed, unbelieving expression.
4: How could you have thought of such a thing? Without you, this house and your money would mean nothing.
2: You don't understand, Catherine. Look, pack your bags. Any hour, any minute, Max is liable to go through with his part of the deal.
4: Darling.
2: Please get started, Catherine. I'll phone the airline.
4: No, let me do it. You're much too upset.
2: All right. I'll start cleaning up my desk. If the London plane is sold out, get a seat on a plane going somewhere else. Anywhere.
4: Hello? This is Mrs. Farnell, Dr. Mead. Please come right over. Sam is terribly sick.
2: Catherine, give me that phone. Are you out of your mind?
4: No, dear, I'm not. But I'm afraid you are.
2: She didn't believe me. She thought I was cracking up. I grabbed the phone and called the airline myself. The best I could do was tomorrow's plane, 14 hours away. 14 hours I had to gamble on staying alive.
4: Sam, Dr. Mead was called away on an emergency, but he sent Dr. Ives to see you.
2: I don't want to see him.
4: But Sam, you must see him.
2: There's nothing the matter with me, I tell you. You've got to believe me, Doctor. That's why Max left town, don't you see? So he won't be connected with my death. But the guy he hired is waiting for me. It'll be any time, anywhere. I won't take a sedative. Keep away from me. Catherine, don't let him use that needle. Catherine!

0: Catherine?
1: I'm right here, Sam.
0: What time is it?
1: It's 10 o'clock. Would you like some breakfast?
0: Breakfast? 10 in the morning? Catherine, get my clothes, the plane.
1: It took off an hour ago, darling. I canceled our reservations.
0: You canceled our
1: reservations? Sam, now listen to me. You're going to be all right. Dr. Ives says this happens to a lot of men when they overwork. He says all you need is to rest and forget about business.
2: Dr. Ives, he knows all about everything, doesn't he? Except when I'm going to be killed. And how? And where?
0: As soon as my wife left the room, I jumped out of bed and dressed. I slipped down the back stairs, and before Catherine and the servants spotted me, I had my car out of the garage. I drove to the nearest precinct station. As I pulled up to the curb, I couldn't help noticing the yellow coupe that passed me and parked further up the street. I thought I saw the driver stare at me, but I wasn't sure. I couldn't afford to take any chances, so I got back into the car and drove on. Besides, I'd have been a fool to go to the police. If anything did happen to me, the police would notify the insurance company and Catherine would get nothing. I drove aimlessly around town. Then I happened to look in the rearview mirror. And there he was, the man in the yellow coupe. I tried to lose him in traffic, across town and back. Still, he hung on. I swung into a parking lot and jumped out. I ran into the nearest building. I had to lose him. I had to. Just as I stepped into the elevator, my eyes suddenly focused on the office directory. Ryan Detective Agency. Investigations, property, and personal protection. Room 1402.
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0: It's got to be 24 hours a day. Your best man, and I want him to shoot to kill.
3: Well, that all depends. If the circumstances warrant...
0: Mr. Ryan, somewhere outside this office, in the hallway, or in the elevator, or on the street, a man I don't even know is waiting...

0: to be my bodyguard for the first 12-hour shift. We left the office together and picked up my car. As we drove back to the house, I watched for the yellow coupe. Yes, there it was, keeping about a half a block behind us. When we pulled into our driveway, the coupe kept on going and then turned to the next corner. I sprinted for the front door and slammed it.
1: Sam, is that you? Oh, darling, you gave me such a fright when you sneaked off this morning. Oh, what are you doing? What are you looking out of the window for?
0: I'm waiting for him to turn around. He'll drive past again.
1: Oh, Sam, you can't keep on like this. You're ill, don't you realize?
0: Sure. This is all my imagination. Catherine, tell the cook to fix dinner for one extra. Harrison will be eating with us. He's my bodyguard.
1: Bodyguard?
0: He's putting the car in the garage. He'll be along in a minute.
1: Well, I want you to get rid of him. There's absolutely no danger. Tell him to go.
0: Is that what you want? Why? Maybe you want me to be killed.
1: Who's
0: there? Perhaps my insurance looks pretty good to you after all. And all the money that'll be coming into that oil well.
1: Stop it. I can't take any more. I can't.
0: I'm sorry, Catherine. I guess I am sick. With fear. But everything's going to be all right, honey. I've told the detective agency to track down Max. We'll get word to him that the deal is off.
1: Yes, dear.
0: Max will call off his boy and I'll be safe. Then I won't need the bodyguard. That makes sense, doesn't it?
1: I suppose so.
0: Sure it does. We'll see Europe yet, Catherine. You and I... What's that?
1: Why, Sam, it was only a car backfiring.
0: This is too much. Too much for any human being to stand for long. For how long? How long will it take to find Max? A day? Two, three, a week? What'll happen in the meantime? We played cards all evening. Catherine, Harrison, and I. But my mind was on another game. A game for my life. Stationed outside my door in the big easy chair, reading from the stack of magazines. Or is he asleep, too? He mustn't be, because my life depends on him. But I've got to sleep. I must rest and sleep. I can't go on this way with no sleep. Midnight. Still sleep won't come. This maddening waiting, waiting for what? Perhaps if I read a while. Yes, I'll close the window. Sit up and read a while. Wait a minute, that sound. The radio. His radio in the yellow coupe. There in front of the house, it's him out there waiting for me, waiting to kill me. He's not waiting. He's getting out of his car. Harrison! Harrison, wake up! He's come for me. He's coming to the front door. Harrison! You won't get me. Not that easy, because all you'll find is Harrison sound asleep outside my door, because I'm going out this window.

lights behind me. 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He turned the corner, too. All right, Max. I'll make your friend sweat for his 5,000. I'm going to cheat him out of it, Max, because he won't get me. Do you hear? I won't let him. I won't let him, Max. It's my life. And I'm still Lucky Sam. Do you hear? I'm going to win because I'm still Lucky.

0: I heard the crash. I ran out as quick as I could.
1: The ambulance is on the way, Mrs. Parnell, but I'm afraid that...
0: I told you. Dr. Ives told you he was a sick man. That's why I hired you, Mrs. Miller, to keep him from doing something foolish. And you drove him to this.
1: I followed my order, ma'am. I never let him out of my sight. When I saw him go to the bedroom window from where I was parked outside in my coupe, I figured he was going to jump. That's when I rang your doorbell.
0: And he thought you were someone who was going to... Oh, Mr. Miller, could that have been right? Could there have been someone?
1: Like Max? Maybe, Mrs. Parnell, but if I was a cheap bookie and your husband gave me $5,000 to kill him, I'd just take the money and float town. Why go through with a risky deal when you've already got the dough? No, it doesn't make sense. Like you said, ma'am, your husband was pretty sick. How sick? I guess nobody will ever know.

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0: don't they? One feels so much closer to the heart of things. But one must be careful not to make a fool of oneself. Gordon Armstrong nearly did. He was a geologist, and with his wife was on a motoring holiday in South Wales.
1: Look at that slag heap. Ugly, isn't it?
2: What man has done to it is ugly. It must have been beautiful a couple of hundred years ago.
1: Looks as if that mine shut down altogether. That's funny. Mind if I have a look at this place?
2: The deserted coal mine? Well, if you must.
1: It won't take as long. If it did run out, it would be rather interesting, wouldn't it?
2: Well, to you, I suppose.
1: Come along. You don't have to be intelligent, but you have to be interested. Many of the early coal mines in Wales were open cast workings. Those that weren't, such as this one, never went down particularly deep. There was a hand ladder down the side of the pit shaft. Anne wasn't too keen, so she stayed on the surface while I descended the ladder. There were three levels, and I reached the deepest one quite easily.
3: There must be easier ways. Now, the torch.

0: I couldn't believe my ears. The voices were hollow and rasping, and had the strange sound of death about them. I admit I didn't stop to find out. I scrambled back up that ladder in double-quick time. Anne was waiting impatiently for me on the surface. Let's get out of here.
1: What's the matter? You look as if you've seen a ghost.
0: I didn't see anything, but I heard enough. Come on, let's get back to the car. I need a drink.
2: That would have been the old fellow's. My night board has been closed down this last 20 years.
0: Why did they close it down?
2: Because the men refused to work there, that's why. After they brought up those bodies.
0: What bodies?
2: Oh, well, there was a cave in, you know. I was only a lad at the time, but I remember it well. Three men were trapped. Took them 2 days to dig them out. When they did, two of them were dead. Horribly dead. And the third, well, he's been more or less out of his mind ever since.
1: The strain of being trapped, you mean?
0: Well, that plus the fact that they were breathing bad air, I suppose, could damage the brain.
2: Wasn't that at all? Oh, you was the third man. He's sitting over there. What? Why don't you have a word with him?
0: Like a drink, Mr.
2: Oh, they calls me you. I'll have a pint of beer just now, thanks. Busy at the moment.
0: Oh, this is my wife, Anne. Hugh would like to have a word with you, if you don't mind.
2: Oh, I don't mind.
0: What about? What do you want to talk about?
1: It doesn't sound
2: that. My friends don't mind either. But I don't suppose you can see them.
0: Your friend?
2: Sitting here next to me. They won't bother you, though. It's me they're interested in. Making sure I don't talk too much.
0: Talk about what?
2: Oh, it doesn't matter.
0: So what do you want to talk about, then? The mine, the Llewellyn mine.
2: Oh, the mine.
0: The barman says that you were the only survivor of a disaster there. A cave-in.
2: That's right. Only I didn't survive, really. Not really.
0: I'm a geologist. I'm very interested in that old mine. Looks to me as if there's still plenty of coal down there.
2: Oh, plenty. Tons and tons and tons of it. Plenty, boy.
0: So why does no one work it anymore?
2: Can't get nobody to go down there. Not after the sacrifices. I was lucky. I might have been sacrificed, too.
0: I don't understand.
2: Sacrifice?
0: Well, who would have sacrificed you?
2: The druid. The druid down there in the mine. They would have done it.
0: I looked at the old man. He was smiling at me, with a look on his face that was far from mad. But he didn't expect me to believe what he said. I considered the possibility that he was having a joke at the stranger's expense. I'd heard of the druids, of course. The ancient Celtic people had inhabited that part of the world before the Romans landed in 66 B.C. An ancient cult, their secrets lost in antiquity. But I did remember that they were known to have had temples where they carried out human sacrifices, like Stonehenge, for instance. I prodded you with a promised drink, and he started on his story.
2: There was me, Owen Williams, and Reese David. Just the three of us. Oh, for a long time before that, we'd been bothered with strange things happening in that mine. Everyone was on edge, like...
0: Well, what sort of thing?
2: Well, there was the time the pit train ran itself.
1: Pit train? Do they have trains down there?
2: Oh, used to have. Strings of trucks filled with the coal and pulled by ponies in those days. Never saw the light of day, some of them ponies. Born down there. Died down there. This one, you know. Oh, so long ago now, it seems like another life. We was walking along number 3 level. Singing a bit. When we heard the train

0: Get off the rear, Robert. Get off the wheel.
1: How can you go to that clean and proper?

0: Yeah, did you see that? I saw it, boy. I saw him standing there naked as the day, painted all over, screaming and laughing. I saw him. Oh, boys, it's best to see nothing about this. Oh, Robert, nobody will believe us. Come on, boys, let's go.
1: That was only one of the things.
2: But what did you see?
1: On the front track, which was traveling along like a bat out of darkness, a man stood. A man. A ghost. I don't want to say. And he was lashing with a long branch, like a whip, as if he were driving some sort of a chariot. Only there were no horses. Just those little pig ponies, traveling as if the devil himself were behind them. Their eyes white with terror. And it was quite impossible that little things like that could pull that number of trucks at that speed. But they did. They did. They galloped, trying to get away from the thing to which they were harnessed. That first truck, with that mad savage standing on it. And he was laughing. Laughing and screaming and whipping at the ponies. And he wasn't really there at all. I knew that. But who would believe us? We decided to say nothing about it. Pity, because if we had, well, maybe Owen and Reese would be alive today.
2: They were the ones who were trapped with you?
1: That's right. Well, it wasn't just that train. Other things happened. The cage dropped two levels. Lucky there was no one inside it. And then came that day. Owen, Reese and me, pals we were, good pals. Used to sing in the choir together. Oh, fine, ten-year-old Owen. Hope he gets a chance to sing wherever he's gone. But he didn't sing that day. He screamed. We all screamed in terror. We were working in number 5 working. A new face. Hadn't been worked long, just the 3 of us. Owen and me working with the picks. And me shoveling into the trucks. Then a slap from the rump of the lead pony and off they would drop to that load. While us three had a breather till they came back again.
0: Take a breather, boy. We're not working on bonus.
3: Nice as boy.
0: Oh, boy.
3: Mess up your old day, don't it?
0: Right, then. Me, I just sleep. So it don't matter whether it's night or day to me.
3: What time is it now?
0: Midnight.
3: Yes, midnight, I think. Give or take a 2 minutes. Only another 4 hours, then back up, boy. Who's that?
0: What? All right, boy. It's the cage agent. We're swimming fast. Let's get back on this side, boy.
4: All right, I just can't see anything. The lights are gone out.
1: Oh, the cave, they would have done that. Oh, don't worry. They're over here. Won't take them long.

0: straight. Singing. And he saw her singing.
1: Will be singing down here?
0: Singing like that? There's something to do with that chap driving the pony. I'll tell you what it is making that noise. It's good.

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0: lost in a coal mine. And they are being sung a lullaby by a choir of druid priests. That's poetic justice, isn't it? But what was all this business about human sacrifices?
1: It was ghost singing. It was coming towards us and singing. After the first shock, we just looked at each other. I'd managed to get my helmet lock working, so had the other two.

0: What? They stopped?
1: Must have been a trickle vehicle down here. Must have been a rescue party trying to reach us.
0: And why have they stopped? How's the leg?
1: Broken, I think. Terrible pain if I try to move it. Don't move it.
0: What? What's wrong, Rowan? Stop me. Somebody stop me. What? In the arm. Look, blood.
1: It is blood.
0: Again? Happened again. Oh, for heaven's sake. They're trying to kill me. They're stabbing me with knives. Leave me alone. What are you trying to do to me? Leave me alone. They're cutting me up. Look at the blood all over the place. Somebody's cutting me to pieces.
2: Druid priests, you see. Ghosts, like. They'd got fed up with us interfering or trespassing on their holy place. They were making a sacrifice out of old Owen, cutting him with their holy knives.
3: Oh, how terrible. Horrible.
2: And he took a long time to die.

0: He's gone, Hugh. He's gone. What can have done it? Look at the cut, the stab.
1: And no rat.
0: Couldn't have been rats anyway. Look at the wound. When you saw him, really, he just appeared before your eyes.
1: As if he were being stabbed with an invisible knife.
0: We got to get out of here. We've got to, Hugh.
1: Now, boy, how are we going to get out? We're trapped down here. There's nothing we can do until the rescue party finds us.
0: They'll never find us. Not alive. We'll be dead by the time I get here. We'll all be dead, like poor old Owen was killed. Well, why don't we finish this off now? What are you waiting for, wherever you are? What are you waiting for? Finish it off now and get it done with.
1: Please, shut up, boy. Shut your mouth, please. Shut up, boy. Now, just pull yourself together, boy. That's not going to help at all. Not at all now.
0: But what did it? Are we going mad?
1: I don't know what did it, boy. I don't know. But I do know poor old Owen died hard. Very hard.
0: Do you believe in ghosts, Hugh?
1: I never have, but I've been thinking. What else can it be?
0: That singing. I never heard singing like that before.
1: I think I know what it is, boy. Remember, there's been talk on and off for years about this mine. Old Llewellyn had trouble originally when he tried to sink the first shaft. Supposed to be the site of an old Druid temple. Those were the voices we heard. Ghosts of long dead Druid priests.
0: You mean we... Where we are now must have been a holy place.
1: I can't think of nothing else.
0: But what about Owen? How did he die? Those knife wounds, where did they come from?
1: I think I know the answer to that, too. The Druids used to make human sacrifices.
0: You don't mean that Owen was...
1: Yes, I do, boy. Remember the time it started? Just after midnight. What's impossible, I know, but how else do you explain it? They cut him and stabbed him until he died. They made a sacrifice of him.
2: Oh, I wouldn't believe it myself if it wasn't for my two friends here.
1: The friends nobody can see but me.
3: Oh, yes, those.
2: Oh, you don't believe me, I know. I don't blame you. Sometimes I don't believe it myself. But there you are, all right. They're smiling and nodding now. They never leave me. Waiting for me for their third sacrifice, you see.
4: Well, go on with your story.
2: Oh, all right then. I had a feeling somehow that we were safe until midnight the next night. Something told me that this was the time when they carry out their next human sacrifice. And then the next midnight, the third one. Our only chance, Reese and me, was to be rescued before midnight came. My leg was bothering me bad by then and I couldn't help much, but we tried to dig. And we listened to sounds of a rescue party on the other side.
0: Oh, I'm weak, Bill. Can't dig no more.
1: Take a breather. We're not getting no bonus.
0: What time is it, Hugh?
1: We've been trapped here over 20 hours. Get it on for 9 o'clock.
5: Oh,
0: boy. What was the shout?
1: The rescue boy. Oh, they're working on it. Oh, hand me that shovel. I'll see yes. What I can
0: no,
1: do.
0: No, no, no. I'll dig. Fresh half, that's given me. I'll dig.
1: Oh, they'll be digging too. Won't take long now, boy.
0: Oh, it won't take long. But what worries me is, will it take till past midnight?

0: And it did take till past midnight. And I remember that midnight as long as I live. If you can call this sort of existence living. We could hear them working on the other side quite clearly by then. Rescue was very close, there was no doubt about it. But not close enough to save poor me. Came midnight, and the chanting started again.
1: Coming again. Captain Herbert, they're coming again. They're coming for another sacrifice.
2: Quiet,
1: quiet. Quiet, it's all about quiet. They're coming for one of us, you. It's either you or me who's going to die. Cut the dirt for those knives you can't see.
2: They'll get through, boy. The rescue people will get through.
1: They stopped digging.
0: Or perhaps they can hear the singing, too.
1: But it's not far. Sing your poem. Sing.
2: I can't hear you, boy. You're wasting your breath.
1: You hear that? They stopped singing. Which one of us is going to be you?
0: I don't know, boy.
1: And I don't know what we can do.

0: And we did pray, but it didn't do us any good. Not for us, anyway. Just after 12, they started on him. Oh, I can hear his screams now. Just like Owen. Screams every time they stuck a knife into him. He was a long time dying, too.
1: Within the next 24 hours, I'll go the same way. Hurry up, can you? For heaven's sake, hurry up! Don't leave me here!
2: And they got you in time, is that the story? They got you before another 24 hours had elapsed?
0: No, as a matter of fact, they didn't. It was another day and a half before they got me out.
3: Why?
0: Why didn't they kill me, too? Well, by the time they got me out, I was hearing things. I must have been. Although I don't know. They told me it was my leg that saved me. My leg was broken, you see. And a human sacrifice had to be perfect. Had to be a perfect body to offer up. So I wouldn't do, you see. That's what the voices told me.
2: Well, it's a bloodthirsty story, all right.
0: No, do you think it's a story, do you? I don't blame you. I wouldn't believe it myself if somebody told me.
3: Well, anyway, you were lucky to escape the cave in, weren't you?
0: I didn't escape. They're waiting for me, you see. That's why these two are always with me. I have to be sacrificed because I desecrated the holy place. And these two are just waiting.
2: You mean that...
0: Well, at first, you see, they just waited till my leg got better. Then I got the dose of the flu. Oh, they're waiting until I'm all right. And then they'll kill me too. Won't you? Yes. They're not in their heads.
1: Some of you know I got quite used to them after all these years.
0: I expect they'll be smiling when they put the knives in. That's why people think I'm mad, you see.
3: Well, we must be getting along.
0: Oh, well, of course. Thank you very much for the beer.
2: Oh, thanks for telling me the story.
0: I know you don't believe it. But it's true.

0: Well, it looks peaceful enough, the mine. It wasn't true, was it? It couldn't have been true.
1: No, it couldn't, but there's one thing worries me.
0: What's that?
1: Well, it could have just been an old man's story to get drinks out of strangers, but if that's all there is to it, what was that chanting that I heard when I went down the mine?
0: I can hear it, too.

Well, well, well. Stabbed to death as human sacrifices. Impossible. Though I must say that neither Owen nor Reese looks very pretty down here behind the creaking door.

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The Prayer Rug of Nana Sahib. A story of freelance diplomacy, intrigue, and mystery in the Far East. K.C. Smith and Ali, operatives of the Ghost Corps, are captured by Nepalese hillmen while on the track of a curious prayer rug stolen from K.C. by Ram Das, high priest of the forbidden city of Kundra. Through a vent in their dungeon wall, they overhear Ram Das plotting to poison the sacred bowl from which Lakshmini, Rani of Kundra, drinks before passing judgment of death upon strangers entering unbidden into her domain. K.C. forecasts Lakshmini's death and agrees to tell her how she may avert it, providing she will spare his life and Ali's. When the superstitiously religious Rani agrees, K.C. indicates the pet hunting leopard lying on a cushioned bench beside her.

0: and suggests that it be permitted to drink from the sacred bowl. The Rani presents the presumably poisoned bowl to the animal. The cheetah drinks and quietly lies down in its accustomed place. Lakshmini looks questioningly at KC.
1: Watch, Lakshmini. My forecast cannot be wrong.
2: But the beast drank Kasi and nothing has happened. Is it possible that the accomplice of Ram Dass failed in carrying out the high priest's orders?
3: If he did, make your peace with Allah, my friend.
2: Perhaps the poison has no effect upon animals.
3: Either way, the effect on us will be the same. We'll be lucky if we see another sunrise.
2: The cheetah, Kasi. Look. It is dead.
1: Is the proof sufficient, Lakshmini?
4: Oh, the proof.
1: The cheetah is dead. Poisoned. Had Lakshmini drunk from the sacred bowl, she would now be lying in its place.
4: The cheetah. Dead. The forecast is true. Poison.
1: Yes, Lakshmini. Poison.
4: I would speak with the Sahib alone, Ram Dass. Clear the chamber. Ram Dass. Dass here? Where is the high priest? I do not see him. Clear the chamber, Dolo Rao. Then find Ram Dass and bring him to me. Go. How are you named, Sahib?
1: Smith, Lakshmini. K.C. Smith.
4: Kasi Smith. Come, Kasi Sahib. Sit here beside me. Now, tell me, by what trick did you know the drink was poisoned?
1: There was no trick, Lakshmini. The walls of our dungeon spoke, and I gave heed.
4: Truly, you are a great adept, and not alone in your country. You have saved my life, Sahib.
1: And it now remains for Lakshmini to save ours.
4: No harm shall ever come to you or yours within the domain of Lakshmini.
5: Lakshmini, the high priest is not within the city. The guard at the outer gates reports that he rode hurriedly away a few moments since with an escort of 20 rifles.
4: Well, whither does he ride? And why?
5: Mayhap the Sahib there can enlighten us.
4: Come, Sahib. Since you be forecaster of the future, explain.
1: Ram Dass was the instigator of the plot to poison you, Lakshmini, for the purpose of succeeding you on the throne of Kundra.
4: How do you know this, Sahib?
1: Through a vent in the wall of our prison, I overheard the details and recognized his voice. You see, Lakshmini, although Ram Dass told you he went only to Kathmandu, he went farther. I saw him first in Cairo at the rug market.
4: Then it was he who lied.
1: It was. I bought the rug and he stole it from me. Muhammad Ali here and I followed. Somehow Ram Dass had found out the secret of the prayer rug.
2: Further, Lakshmini, Ram Dass, as high priest of Kundra, would have become Raja at your death, since you have no heirs. The treasure would in that event be his.
1: In any event, Ali, that's the way he figured it. If the Rani did not die, he very likely planned to find the treasure at the first opportunity and leave the country with it. Lakshmini, if his plot to poison you had succeeded, he could get the treasure at his leisure.
4: Ram Dass, my trusted advisor, a murderer.
5: And a thief, Lakshmini.
4: It was his father who stole the rug from us many years ago. He was then high priest. In order to redeem the soul of his father from the house of Shaitan, the son took an oath to restore the rug to me.
5: Perhaps it was not merely the redemption of his father's soul that influenced the oath.
4: Perhaps not. Do you, Sahib, know the legend of Nana Sahib's prayer rug?
1: I have heard it.
4: And do you believe the legendary rug and the one stolen from you are the same?
1: I'm quite positive.
4: You would recognize the stolen rug?
1: Ali or I would know if it were the rug I bought at once.
4: Go, Dalla Rao. Seek in Ramda's quarters. See if there is such a rug.
5: Hearing and obey.
4: Would the Sahib search for and keep the treasure the rug conceals if he found it?
1: Although I'm not a rich man, I don't need or want the treasure. But I'd like to find it and restore it to its rightful owner. Yourself?
4: How do you know that I am the rightful owner?
1: Isn't it rumored that Lakshmini is the granddaughter of Nana Sahib?
4: And the rumor is true. Then you would help me find this treasure without thought of reward?
1: Of course.
4: And Muhammad Ali?
2: Ali has no further interest in the treasure if found than has his friend the Sahib.
5: No rug can be found in the quarters of Ram Dass, Lakshmini. I have searched. However, I found the dead body of Azam.
4: Azam? A priest?
5: With a knife in his back.
2: Azam. That was the name of Ram Dass' co-conspirator, Kasi.
1: Right. The man Ram Dass ordered to poison your drink, Lakshmini. He probably killed him to close his mouth.
5: Or so there would be none with whom to share the treasure, Sahib.
2: But if Ram Dass brought the rug to Kundra with him, and neither he nor the rug can be found...
1: Lakshmini, I'd lose no time in following Ram Dass if you want the treasure. He knows where it's hidden and is probably even now on his way to dig it up.
4: What says my chief of rifles?
5: I agree with the Sahib. We must follow at once.
4: Go then. Prepare an escort of 50 rifles. We ride at sunrise.
5: At sunrise? And if the spot for which Ram Dass and his followers ride is near...
4: We will not have a time
1: One moment, Lakshmini. This time I agree with Dolo Rao. Sunrise will be too late.
4: Then you counsel...
1: That we take Dolo Rao's advice and follow at once. But you, Lakshmini, are not riding with us.
4: I ride with my rifle.
5: No, a woman would be useless and in the way.
4: You speak thus to your Rani? You allow yourself liberties?
5: I allow myself liberties, Lakshmini, because I am an old man. An old man who held you in his arms when you were a child.
4: Nevertheless, do not forget that I am your Rani.
5: And because I gave my sacred vow to your sainted father and mother to protect you with my life as long as I live.
4: Forgive me, old friend.
5: It is forgotten. Remember, Lakshmini, there be none to take thy place when thy time comes to ascend into the arms of Vishnu.
4: Then none could rule more wisely than Dolo Rao. The new High Priest of Kundra.
5: Nay, I want none of it. I am a warrior, not a holy man.
4: But you must accept. As the High Priest, according to our laws, becomes chief advisor to the Rani and Raja in case I die without heirs.
5: So be it. Until I have found you a suitable husband.
4: Good. Then see to it that my mount is made ready with the others. And I shall ride with you.
5: Tricked by Rama. Sahib, thou art indeed a fortunate man to be thine own master. Go then. Prepare for the ride. Muhammad Ali and the Sahib will accompany me. Come, Sahib, Ali. We join the men of Kundra in the courtyard where your weapons will be restored to you.
2: And you intend to take the Rani on this ride, Dolo Rao, my friend?
5: Of necessity, yes. If we took every man and horse in Kundra, she would follow alone and on foot.
1: You're a strange man, Dolo Rao. I can't understand why you played Ram Dass' game in Kathmandu and on the trail. You change your tactics and allegiance very easily.
5: Never have I placed trust in Ram Dass. I felt certain that there was more behind his determination to restore Nana Sahib's rug to Lakshmini than met the eye. I played his game and bided my time until you, Sahib, gave cause for action.
1: I?
5: Had you not entered the game, we would never have known that Ram Dass, the traitorous dog, had found the rug and learned its secret. And Lakshmini, who is like a daughter to me, would even now be lying up there in her chamber in the embrace of death. For that alone, Smith Sahib, thou hast a friend in Dolo Rao for life.
1: I see. I haven't forgotten the advice you gave me that night in the Khan at Kathmandu.
5: It was good advice, Sahib, and well meant.
6: Men of Kundra! Silence! 50 rifles, mount and prepare to ride with Lakshmini and Dolo Rao. Tents for the Rani and provisions. Horses for the Sahibs and restore to them their weapons.
7: I am ready, Dolorao.

0: Once upon a time there was an engineer.
1: Choo-choo Charlie was his name, we hear.
0: He had an engine and he sure had fun. He used good and plenty candy to make his train run.
2: Charlie says, love my good and plenty. Charlie says, really rings the bell. Charlie says, love my good and plenty. Don't know any other candy that I love so well.
0: Once upon a time there was an engineer.
1: Choo-choo Charlie was his name, we hear.
0: He had an engine and he sure had fun. He used good and plenty candy to make his train run.
2: Charlie says, love my good and plenty. Charlie says, really rings the bell. Charlie says, love my good and plenty. Don't know any other candy that I love so well.
3: You know, cats have minds of their own. That's why we love them. They really do know what they like.
4: Tibby.
3: 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It might have been cooked specially for him. And Tabby, she's happier than ever. She likes both the Kitty Cat dinners.
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0: Good evening, friends. 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Come in. 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We're all members of the Spook of the Month Club. There's nothing we like more than curling up in a fire with a copy of Shakespeare's immortal Midsummer Night's Scream. In short, we are people definitely interested in the spirits. And I can safely say that all of us here have received their degree. Usually the third.
1: Tonight's Inner Sanctum Mystery, Death's Little Brother, was written by Lou Vittus and stars Larry Haynes in the role of Danny with Amzi Strickland as Susie.
0: Very well. Lock the windows, bolt the door, pull the shade down, pay the premium on your life insurance, and listen to Death's Little Brother. A happy-minded opus devoted to the thesis that nobody lives forever, and most people even less. Meet Danny, a lad on a train, his ticket paid on his way to... Suppose you find out.
2: The big idea about trains is that they go someplace. Someplace where people want to get to. I wasn't going anyplace. I was only getting out of town. The cops wanted to talk to me about a coffee pot that got itself held up. After the conversation, I would have wound up in front of a jury, and the judge would have made a speech about crime, and I'd have spent a year or maybe two in state prison. So I got on a train. Any train. I wasn't particular. But the rest of the people, they picked this train. It was going to places they knew about. Places they wanted to be. I looked at them and hated every one of them, including the guy who flopped into the seat next to mine. He was around my age, around my size. To somebody in a hurry, he could have been my brother.
3: Quite a train, huh?
2: Quite a train.
3: Say, would you know how long it'll be before we get to Dorchester?
2: No, I wouldn't know.
3: That's where I'm headed for.
2: I guess that.
3: Yeah. You think they got a smoker on this train?
2: I wouldn't be surprised.
3: I think I'll go find it. Second train I've been on tonight.
2: A guy was overdoing it. Not only one train, two trains. A guy was very anxious to get someplace. So anxious, he hadn't noticed his wallet dropping out of his pocket. I had. A couple of tens, a handful of ones. Went into my pocket fast. Driver's license, which said the guy's name was Clark Davis. Odds and ends of junk. A letter. A letter which smelled of perfume, nice perfume. I read it. Clark Davis had a sister named Susie. She wrote the letter. The mother and father had died 20 years ago in a car crash. An uncle named Davis had brought up the guy. The girl had gone to another uncle named Carter. Out in Africa, Uncle Carter had died and left his dough, lots of it, to his niece Susie and to his nephew Clark. Clark and Susie hadn't seen each other for 20 years. I put the dough back into the wallet. Susie was in the old family shack in Dorchester. That was where Clark was going. That was where I was going.
3: Say, did you happen to notice...
2: This?
3: Yeah, my wallet.
2: You dropped it.
3: Thanks. For a while, I was afraid it was gone.
2: It's come back.
3: Thanks again.
2: He went to sleep sitting in the seat next to me. I didn't go to sleep. Susie and Clark hadn't seen each other for 20 years. I wasn't going anyplace in particular. Dorchester might be just as good a place to get off at as any. Maybe even better.
3: You got off here too, huh?
2: Yeah, it looks that way, don't it?
3: Not a dump. Station's dark, not a cab in sight.
2: Wasn't anybody supposed to meet you?
3: I didn't tell her what train I was coming on.
2: Her?
3: My sister.
2: Oh. Live in town?
3: Nope. I'm out on Lakeshore Drive, wherever that is.
2: I know where it is. You wait here.
3: What?
2: I'm heading out that direction myself. Maybe I can rustle up a car.
3: Hey, thanks. I swell of you.
2: Forget it. It's on my way. I'd spotted a sign down the street. A cheap hotel battling the termites. I went in. Hey.
4: Huh? Oh, yeah.
2: Where's Lakeshore Drive?
4: Oh, a couple of miles out, east on the highway. Can't miss the turnoff.
2: I need a car to get there, don't I?
4: Yep.
2: Got one you can let me have?
4: Old station wagon, but, you didn't mention your name.
2: Oh, I didn't, did I? It's Clark Davis.
4: Susan Carter's brother?
2: Yeah.
4: Well, we've been hearing a lot about you and Tom.
2: How about that station wagon?
4: Why, sure, seeing as who you are. Won't have any need of it tonight. Here you are. Glad to be of service. Runs fine, only you got to be careful of the brake.
2: Don't worry, I'll be careful. So long. The station wagon was there, and so was Clark.
3: Came along after you.
2: Yeah, that station wagon. Hop in.
3: Okay.
2: I was pretty sure nobody had seen Clark get into the car. And pretty sure it would have to be good enough.

0: hit the turnoff in 10 minutes, and I began pumping the hand choke. Clark had his eyes closed.
1: Look. Hey, what happened?
0: Motor. I'll have to take a look at it. Know much about cars?
1: Oh, not a thing.
0: Might be trouble. Let's see what's under the hood. Oh, yeah. Carburetor's flooded.
1: Is that bad?
0: Not serious. Take a while to drain off. In the meantime, there's a lake over there. Like to take a look at it?
1: Yeah, sure. The bank's kind of steep.
0: Oh, there's no hurry.
2: The water looks good.
3: That 3/4 is asleep.
0: Well, why don't you get some water on your face? Might wake you up.
2: Yeah, it's not a bad idea. Boy, it's cold.
0: Cold and deep. Davis.
2: Huh?
0: How's your sister going to know it's you when you show up?
2: I'll tell her.
0: Didn't you send her any pictures of yourself?
2: No, I haven't got any pictures. Come on down here. The water's fine.
0: Yeah, sure.
2: Say, it just occurred to me. How come you know about Susie and me?
0: Hotel clerk, town gossip.
2: Oh. Better be careful with rocks.
0: I'll be careful. And I was. There were lots of rocks around. I didn't grab just any rock. I picked one that was heavy enough, but not too heavy to handle easy. And I went down.
2: I certainly feel a lot better.
1: Hey, what do you got that rock for?
0: The rock?
1: You weren't thinking of trying to skip that across the water, were you?
0: Skip it?
1: What you need is a flat rock. I want a whole lot smaller.
0: What I need is this rock. He went down, sprawling over the rocks at the edge of the lake. He wasn't dead, but after a while... he was dead. I went through his pockets. Wallet identification letter from Susan Carter, the works. It went into my pockets. It wasn't robbery, though. I gave him my wallet. And I gave him some rocks, too. Loaded his pockets with them. So when I dumped him in the lake, he went down. He'd stay down, too, for a while. And if he came up in a week or two, he'd be a guy called Danny, wanted by the cops for larceny. And he wouldn't have much of a face left to identify. I turned around and headed back for the car. Now I was somebody who had some place to go to.
4: Yes?
0: Hello, Susie.
4: Hello. Oh, you must
0: be... Haven't you got a kiss for your big brother?
4: Clark. Oh.
0: I didn't wire. I thought I'd surprise you.
4: Oh, it's a wonderful surprise, Clark. Oh, I'm so glad you came. I was lonely.
0: Lonely? Well, this is your home.
4: I'd never lived in it. Uncle and I were abroad all these years. Oh, but of course you know that.
0: Yeah, sure. Your letter. See?
4: It's funny after such a long time. But you know, Clark, I think I'm going to like my brother. He's kind of handsome.
0: Well, I guess it runs in the family.
4: Thank you, darling.
0: I'm kind of tired.
4: Oh, of course you are. Come on. I'll show you a room. I sort of expected Mrs. Brenner to be with you, though.
0: Mrs. Brenner?
4: I bet she's a wonderful person.
0: Mrs. Brenner.
4: Clark, what's the matter with you? I'm talking about the housekeeper. The one who practically brought you up. You wrote me about her, don't you remember?
0: Oh, yeah. Yeah, sure, I remember. I'm just foggy. I haven't had much sleep.
4: I know. Well, like your room?
0: Yeah, it's swell.
4: I've got Mrs. Brenner's room ready for her down the hall.
0: Susie.
4: Yes?
0: Susie, she didn't come with me because she wasn't feeling too good. Matter of fact, I don't know when she'll get here.
4: You're worried about her. That's sweet, Clark, but you don't really have to.
0: Huh?
4: I got a phone call from her, about half an hour before you came.
0: You did?
4: Uh-huh. She said she'll be here first thing in the morning. Good night, Clark.
0: With Mrs. Brenner due in the morning... Mrs. Brenner, who knew Clark Davis, I had things to think about. One of them was finding out when the train came in. I found out. It was coming in early the next morning, which meant I had to be early, too, very early.
4: Clark?
0: Huh? Oh, Susie.
4: Good morning, darling. But why are you up so early?
0: Oh, what about you?
4: I always get up early. Don't forget, I'm taking care of the house.
0: Well, Got to get the station wagon back to the hotel.
4: They don't need it, not right away.
0: And besides, Mrs. Brenner's coming in.
4: Oh.
0: I want to meet her at the train.
4: Well, she could always get a cab.
0: Yeah, but, well, I'd like to make sure she gets here. I'd like to make sure. But she didn't come in. Not on that train.
2: Hi, Mr. Davis.
0: Huh? Oh, the clerk.
2: Yep. Seen somebody off?
0: No.
2: Expecting somebody?
0: No.
2: Well, it's fun watching trains.
0: I brought the hotel station wagon.
2: Oh, well, it was no great hurry. A cigarette, Mr. Davis?
0: I don't smoke.
2: Ain't much of a habit. I guess the other fella left this pack in the station wagon then.
0: Other fella?
2: Yeah, one that you was with last night.
0: I was alone.
2: Looked kind of sick. Guess he's staying out at the house with you.
0: I tell you, I was alone.
2: Thought you might have some trouble starting the wagon. You was so nervous.
0: Well, I was tired, that's all.
2: So I kind of drifted over to the window in front of the hotel. Seen you help him in.
0: I told you I was alone.
2: That's right. I guess the pack of cigarettes could have been left in the car before last night.
0: Sure.
2: Even though I cleaned it out thorough before you took it. And I guess maybe I could have made a mistake about seeing another fella get in with you. Mr. Davis.
0: Sure.
2: I need a little time to think about these mistakes. Get my mind straight about them. Can't do that if I have to keep on working.
0: I don't get it.
2: Well, I could use a vacation.
0: And take one.
2: I can't afford it. Less than a rich young fella like you feels like helping out.
0: Well, I have
2: the whole town knows about the legacy, Mr. Davis. Now, I ain't the fancy kind. Say, a couple of $1,000, hmm?
0: $2,000. You're crazy.
2: No. Just need a vacation awful bad. Say, tonight?
0: Tonight?
2: Yep.
0: All right. Where can I meet you?
2: Oh, I'll stop by the house.
0: No, no. My sister.
2: Well, outside the house, then.
0: Okay. Down near the road. By the lake.
2: Sounds all right.
0: Around 8?
2: You better wait inside the house till you hear a hoot owl go 3 times. I do awful good hoot owl. Ain't any real ones around, so you'll know it's me.
0: Yeah, but...
2: I don't want you waiting outside for me in the dark. You might catch cold. So long, Mr. Davis. See you tonight. And besides doing a good hoot owl, I'm pretty good at shooting things. Comes from hunting. You don't want to forget that, do you?
4: Clark?
0: Yeah?
4: You're so fidgety.
0: Well, I'm kind of worried.
4: About Mrs. Brenner? She'll probably show up tomorrow.
0: No, no, not about her. Susie, I've got some debts to take care of.
4: Oh?
0: I guess the legacy is all set, isn't it?
4: Uh-huh.
0: I'd like to lay my hands on some of it. Just for the fun of it.
4: Well, it'll take only about a week before it comes through, Clark.
0: A week?
4: You know, all the legal red tape and stuff.
0: Yeah. Yeah, but a week can be an awful long time. Susie, you wouldn't have any money.
4: Of course I have.
0: Well, how much can you let me have? Against my share, of course.
4: $200-$300?
0: That's all?
4: Clark, are you in trouble?
0: No, of course not, only... Well, do you think the lawyer in charge of the estate might advance some dough?
4: I don't think so.
0: Why not?
4: Well, most of Uncle's money is tied up abroad.
0: Yeah. Yeah, well, that settles that.
4: Settles what?
0: I'll just have to wait, Susie. That's all. I might have paid the clerk off if I had the money. Might have. But this way it was going to be cheaper and safer. He was waiting for me down by the lake. And he had a gun. He told me that. I'd have to come to him facing him, he thought. But if I got the lake, I'd had all day to find a boat. I found one. There was no moon, so it was dark. There was a wind which made noise. more than noise enough to cover the sound of the boat, even if he'd been listening for it, and he wasn't. He was wearing a white shirt, which made it easy. He was standing a couple of feet from the shore, facing towards the house. I let the boat drift the last few yards, quietly. Besides, I needed an oar for another purpose. It was a heavy oar. I was out of the boat and hit the shallow water. There was a splash, but it didn't register on him until I was close.
1: Hey, what?
0: He started to turn. He was almost all the way around when...
1: Oh, oh.
0: The house was dark when I got back. Susie asleep. That was good. I'd had enough for a day, more than enough. I went to my room and hit the head. I didn't bother on Jesse. I wanted darkness fast. Darkness and quiet and sleep. And though I didn't expect it to come, it came. Sleep. Dreaming, sure, but I had to go outside. When I got close to where I put him, there was no more sound. The earth over him hadn't even been touched. He was still under it, deep under it, where I'd put him after I finished with the oar. Even if he'd still been able to hoot like an owl, you couldn't hurt him, not with all that earth on top of him. I'm sure I'd been dreaming. I got back to the house. That's where the hoot owl was yelling from, except that when I got back, the house was the same. My room was the same. Till I put the lights on. I nearly let go then. I nearly turned and ran because sitting in the chair next to my bed was Mr. Davis. Mr. Clark Davis. Dead and in person. The water was dripping from his clothes onto the floor, but there was no blood, not anymore. He was cold when I touched him because I had to touch him. I didn't want to. I wanted to run, to get away, to keep running forever. But I went to him, and I touched him. And his body was cold and wet and solid. My hand didn't go through him. That was all I needed. I headed downstairs. Susie had a car, a convertible, back of the house. I was there, all right. I reached in, felt the seats. One of them was wet. I went to the front of the car and touched the hood. It was warm. All the answers except one, and that one I'd get in person. I turned back to the house. I wasn't thinking anymore, just doing what had to be done. But I should have thought because... Both shots had got me. She'd aimed good. Low. Not trying for anything fancy like the head. Both shots were in me. Deep. I hit the ground and stayed put. Played dead. It was easy, a rehearsal. I could taste my own blood in my mouth. Soon it wouldn't be a rehearsal, but a real thing. But before that, she stopped. She was smart. Stopped a few feet away from me and waited. I didn't breathe. She wouldn't want to waste bullets, risk more noise. After a while, she came a little closer. She'd seen the blood I was lying in. She came a little closer. And I still had strength enough to roll and
5: get her ankles and bring her down.
4: Let me go.
0: I got a wrist. She still was watching. She threw the gun too far for me to get at her. But I held on to her.
4: Darling, what's the matter with
0: it's
4: you?
0: It's no use. You dragged your brother out of the lake, didn't you? You hooted like an owl. You saw me kill a hotel clerk, didn't you?
4: It makes you feel any better, I did. You better let go of me. You're not doing yourself any good bleeding the way you are.
0: Why shoot me?
6: Why didn't you yell at the cops? You had the goods on me. All you had to do was show them your brother's body. Why drag it into my room? Why try to drive me nuts?
4: Because, you idiot, that body in your room isn't my brother.
6: Isn't your brother? Who is he?
4: A friend of mine. A boyfriend.
6: What about your brother?
4: You ought to save your breath. A dying man like you.
6: What about your brother?
4: Yes. He was murdered.
6: Why?
4: The man you thought was my brother.
6: Why?
4: Because my uncle left all the money to my brother. He didn't trust me, didn't like me. So I had my brother killed. The man you met on the train was going to impersonate my brother till the will went through. And you had to come along.
6: Yeah, I had to come along.
4: When you walked in, I didn't know what to do. I tested you. There is no Mrs. Brenner, but you fell for it. So I knew you didn't come from Clarkstown.
6: Why'd you shoot me? We could have gone through the act.
4: Not after you killed the hotel clerk. He'll be missed. I couldn't afford to have an unsolved murder around. They'd find out about my real brother. This way, you're a killer. My brother's dead because of you. I'll get the money.
6: She'd stop trying to get away. She was waiting for me to die. And I was dying, all right. But I was still strong enough.
4: Don't get your hand. No.
6: Still strong enough to...

That, I think, pretty much winds up the sad story of Danny. A winsome lad who only wanted a new address and discovered that the housing situation is murder. We can sympathize with his feeling about rent ceilings, but he really shouldn't have raised the roof. Of course, it's no fun to be out in the cold, but did Danny have to go to the other extreme? The person that we really don't understand, though, is Susie. She didn't have to kill Danny. After all, he only wanted to be a...

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This is the United States Armed Forces Radio Service, the voice of information and education.

0: 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So if you're puzzled by 31.5, 32, 33, 35, 40, and 10 is 50, and 50 is a pound, think decimal. Now there are 100 new pence in a pound. Think decimal. 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

0: Mutual Broadcasting System presents Quiet Please, which is written and directed by Willis Cooper and which features Ernest Chappell. Quiet Please for tonight is called Gem of Purest Ray. Eleftherios Moraitis. M-O-R-A-I.
1: I know how to spell it. I'm Greek, too.
0: Are you? I didn't get your name.
1: Pappas. Nick Pappas, Detective Sergeant, First Grade. We got your address, 47 North 51st Street. Well, oh, thank you, sir, Dr. Moraitis.
0: I'm sorry, I don't speak modern Greek. I assume that to mean, how do you do, though?
1: That's right.
0: Well, Kala.
1: Well, you Kala, huh? After the kid and this guy.
0: I have no regrets at all, Mr. Pappas, is it?
1: That's right. Well, go ahead.
0: There's nothing more to say.
1: You know that what you're saying will be used in evidence against you, don't you?
0: Yes, of course.
1: Mm-hmm.
0: I'm getting pretty tired of it, Pappas.
1: Of what, Dr. Moraitis?
0: Killing these people.
1: Oh?
0: Do you suppose they'll...
1: Electrocute you? They sure will, Moraitis.
0: Electrocute. What a word.
1: Quite an experience, too. They tell me.
0: I wasn't thinking about the experience. It's the barbarism of the word that sets my teeth on edge. Words like electrocute, locate, reside.
1: What's the matter with them?
0: They get me down.
1: Well, not to change the subject, but what about these other people you mentioned?
0: Oh. I was just thinking, as long as they're going to send me to the electric chair...
1: Oh, you're on the way, okay, Moraitis.
0: Well, in that case, I might as well tell you about the others.
1: Sure. Go right ahead.
0: And I could warn you at the same time.
1: Warn me?
0: Yes.
1: Warn me of what?
0: Now, these people that have to be killed.
1: Oh? Who are they, Moraitis?
0: I'm of perfectly sound mind, Sergeant Pappas.
1: You bet. Now, let's get this conversation over with first, huh? Then we'll get on to the warning, huh? Okay.
0: Well, so far as I can remember, there are 32 of them.
1: All together?
0: That I've murdered. Killed.
1: This one makes 33.
0: No, he's the 32nd.
1: Well, nice going. You have their names, I suppose?
0: No, not all of them. As a matter of fact, I have the names of only a few of them. I could give you the details of the murders, you see, and perhaps you could work back from that.
1: Yeah, I suppose we could, couldn't we?
0: But there are so many more of them.
1: So?
0: You find them everywhere.
1: Good.
0: And they've all got to be destroyed.
1: Who's going to destroy them?
0: Well, I've destroyed 32 of them. And now you're going to hang me.
1: Objection, Doctor. We're going to fry you.
0: For trying to save the world.
1: For knocking off Mr. Oliver Meredith, 38, of 202 South Winter Street, to which you have confessed. And for which you will be fried like a fish.
0: I am not a fish.
1: Not yet.
0: He's a fish.
1: Who's a fish?
0: This Meredith that I killed.
1: Say, you may get out yet on a loony plea.
0: Sergeant Pappas, did you see Meredith's body?
1: Sure.
0: Did you look at it carefully?
1: Careful enough to see it was dead. Dead as a fish.
0: Did you notice his neck?
1: No. What?
0: There are two scars on his neck. On each side. Just below his ears.
1: That's the coroner's business, Doctor.
0: It's your business. It's everybody's business.
1: Why?
0: Because that's the way you can identify them.
1: Identify who, for gosh sake?
0: The people that are trying to destroy the world.
1: Who?
0: The people from the bottom of the ocean. Those scars on their necks are gills. Gills like a fish. Excuse me, I'm becoming ungrammatical. I mean, they are gills such as fishes possess.
1: No fins?
0: I beg you, Sergeant, please don't joke about this.
1: And they come from the bottom of the ocean.
0: They do.
1: Lean over here. Turn your head. Mm-hmm. The other way now. How come you got scars on the sides of your neck, Dr. Moraitis? You been to the bottom of the ocean, too?
0: Yes. Those are my gills. Yes,
2: I've been to the bottom of the ocean, too. We Greeks have an enormous affinity for the depths of the seas. Our first heroes were men of the sea, Jason, and Odysseus and the others. We were a sea-going, a sea-loving nation. And the very words we use to describe the sea today came from the Greek, Pelagian, of the sea, from the Greek, Pelagos. Plankton, the microscopic animal forms that lie at various levels in the ocean depths, that's a Greek word, too.
1: Plankton. A wanderer.
2: And Atlantis was one of our colonies. Atlantis, whose people so loved the sea that the gods of ancient Greece sunk the whole continent into its depths.
1: You believe that kind of junk?
2: And you'd better believe it, too. Sergeant Pappas of the police?
1: Yeah?
2: Because Atlantis exists today. And its people live. And the ambassadors of Atlantis come from the sea to live beside us and sow seeds of discontent and hatred among us, wherever we live. You remember me now, don't you? The Moraida's Deep Sea Exploration Group, that's right. Men have gone down to the depths of the sea before. William Beebe and his bathysphere, you remember, of course. Bathysphere, we Greeks again, comes from Baphos, depths. But I wanted to go deeper, to plumb the utmost depths of the sea, to get out of the valleys that extend farther below the sea's level and the highest peaks on Earth ascend above it. I wanted to find Atlantis. I found myself in possession of certain documents, charts, maps, the existence of which had heretofore never been suspected. And I found the exact coordinates of latitude and longitude of the ancient city, the capital of the country that sank below the waves so many, many centuries ago. Never mind them. It will do you no good to know them. Let it suffice that the depth is something more than 8 miles. I beg pardon?
1: I said, go on.
2: No need to tell you either of the details of the construction of my diving bell. It was made to my own specifications, internally braced to withstand a pressure of several tons to the square inch. There was light and heat and large ports set in the sides with cone-shaped plexiglass deadlights, so that no matter what the pressure of the water from the outside, the plexiglass would be only forced in tighter.
1: But the thing busted anyway, didn't it?
2: That was the story. What really happened was somewhat different.
1: Get on with your story, Doctor.
2: If you'd just not interrupt me.
1: Go ahead.
2: If you read the newspaper accounts at the time...
1: When was it?
2: May 17th, 1946.
1: Go ahead.
2: I was going to say that you might have remembered that there was no physical connection between the bell and the surface. That is, it was not on a cable of any kind. It was free.
1: How'd you expect to get back?
2: By releasing ballast, of course, upon which the bell and the people in it, if any, would rise to the surface. We had, of course, radio contact with our headquarters ship on the surface.
1: And you and the woman...
2: Miss Elizabeth Case.
1: You
2: My
1: and...
2: assistant.
1: Yes, you and this Miss Case went down in this thing, and it busted or something, and they pulled you out of the ocean at Old Saybrook, Connecticut. They never found Miss Case's body. Is that right?
2: They didn't find Miss Case's body because she is still alive. Or was when I last saw her.
1: Oh, yeah? And when did you last see her, Doc?
2: Standing in front of the Temple of Poseidon.
1: And where is this Temple of Poseidon, if you please?
2: In Atlantis. 40-some thousand feet below the surface of the ocean.
1: And what was she doing, Doc?
2: She was talking to the high priest.
1: Talking? 40,000 feet underwater? And she talks. Well, Doc, you're really bucking for a Section 8, aren't you?
2: I am telling you the truth, Sergeant Pappas.
1: Okay, go ahead. As long as you don't get violent.
2: It is very quiet in the lower depths of the ocean. I remember the bathymeter showed a depth of 8,000 meters, that is, roughly 20,000 feet, when we saw the first inhabitant of the ocean, completely different from any previous conception of ocean life.
3: Doctor, look out this port.
2: See something?
3: Look.
2: Well.
3: I wonder if it's alive.
2: It seems to be.
3: It looks like a great big sheep. Don't see any eyes or a mouth or anything. It's coming closer.
2: It's alive, all right. This is wonderful, isn't it?
3: Well, Doctor, it is alive.
2: Looks like a blanket. It's turning over. Now maybe we'll see what...
1: What did you scream about?
2: The thing turned over, and we saw the other side.
1: Well?
2: The thing was a huge face. A human face. A woman's face. Paper thin, flesh-colored, and alive. 30 feet across, like a huge mask. And the thing looked at us, and it smiled. Then it darted toward us, and Betty screamed again as the thing wrapped itself around the diving bell. And I could see the plexiglass ports start inward with the increased pressure. And then I looked closer at the port. And across its surface outside there in the water, a million tiny hands, women's hands, crawled across the glass, clutching, reaching, trying to come inside.
1: And what did you do then, Doc?

0: I'm afraid I fainted.
1: Mm-hmm. What about Miss Kane?
0: She fainted, too.
1: I sort of expected that.
0: Well, why shouldn't she? The face that she looked at out there in the depths of the sea was her own.
1: Better and better, Dr. Moraitis. Then what?
0: It was black outside when I came to. Black and immeasurably cold. The thing was gone. There was nothing but blackness. I gave her some brandy.
1: Always brandy in these stories.
0: And I took a little myself.
1: Uh-huh.
0: The bathymeter indicated 9,200 meters.
1: And you saw a red, white, and blue turkey with a straw hat.
0: I saw far below me.

0: Go on, Doc.
1: I show you this jewel.
0: Yeah? What is it?
1: I found it on the floor of my diving bell. A moment after I saw the lights of Atlantis below me.
0: How did it get there?
1: I don't know.
0: Well, what is it?
1: You ever read Thomas Gray's elegy written in a country churchyard?
0: I guess so. High school. The curfew tolls the knell of parting day. Why?
1: Let me quote one of the couplets to you. Full many a gem of purest ray serene, the dark unfathomed caves of ocean bear.
0: Go on, Doctor.
1: I suspect that Thomas Gray was trying to tell the world something.
0: That's kind of reaching for it, Doctor.
1: I didn't know where it came from, I told you.
0: That's right.
1: But Betty Case knew. Betty Case gasped when she saw it.
2: Where did that come from?
1: Well, I don't know. It was on the floor.
2: Give it to me.
1: Well, what are you so angry?
2: Because it's mine.
1: Oh, well. I had a weird idea it came from outside. Isn't that silly?
2: No, Dr. Maraida. It isn't silly.
1: What?
2: It did come from outside.
1: And the two red scars on her neck, just below her ears. The red scars I had never noticed before pulsed as she spoke. And I was struck with a queer, fleeting thought. Why? She looks just like a fish. Out of water. And I could feel the motion of the diving bell quicken, and in a moment it was like an express elevator dropping down out of control from some great height. Betty Case was laughing at me, and queer things sped past the port. The light grew stronger in my mind. Suddenly I was flung to the floor of the bell as it thumped against the bed of the ocean. The bathymeter registered 13,800 meters below sea level. We had come to rest 8 miles below the surface where the sun danced on the waves. And we sat in bright light in the streets of Atlantis.
0: Well, it's a great story, Dr. Moraida.
1: A crowd of people in the street. A crowd of people dressed in the garments of ancient Greece. The sound of music. The set the beryllium steel walls of the diving bells are humming. Men and women and children in the light of great lamps beaming down from tall marble columns. Men and women and children living and moving and breathing 8 miles below the ocean surface. And I turned to look at Betty Case.
2: I remembered, Doctor, when I saw the door. I remembered when I dreamed after the face looked in on us and I fainted. And when I saw the jewel...
1: This can't be. This is utterly, fantastically impossible.
2: No, it is not, Doctor. Look outside.
1: They're coming closer. Betty, look out.

0: Yes, I see. It isn't impossible, Doctor. This is Atlantis.
1: It can't be.
0: It is. It's Atlantis. I'm home again.
2: And she started for the door of the diving bell. Started reaching out for the mechanism that would unlock it, that would open and let the sea in to crush his boat. And I leaped in front of it to prevent her. But she raised the jewel and held it in front of my eyes, and I felt my strength leave me suddenly. And all I could see was the coruscating brightness of the jewel burning into my eyes. And all I could hear was her voice echoing hollowly against the steel wall.
0: No. Never seek to stop me now, man of earth.
2: And I thought idly of the archaic form of speech she employed. This girl who was on earth the most prosaic, dry as dust, laboratory assistant.
0: Never seek to stay my hand, nor turn thy eyes away from the gem of purest ray. For thy fate is before thee now, and thou shalt go forth into the depths where mortal man hath not yet trod.
2: And I thought with considerable surprise, why, she's speaking the purest of ancient Greek. And I'm understanding it.
0: Now let thee become as one of us.
2: And I watched her calmly as she extended the gleaming jewel toward me. I felt it touch the sides of my neck just below the ears, and a searing cold pain went through my body. And suddenly I was gasping for breath. I drew in great puffs of the oily air of the diving bell, and with each breath I grew weaker and weaker. I was suffocating, like a fish, out of water. And as the darkness shot with flashes of red descended upon me, and I knew I was dying, I dimly saw her touch the scar on her neck with a jewel, and she was gasping suddenly, too. And I saw her reach again for the lever that operated the door, and it burst open. And I felt life returning to me as I breathed in great lungfuls of cold, pure salt water.
3: Great. Great.
2: And old Fosan gave me my own jewel. The jewel that lies on your desk there. Fosan the Elder, with his white beard and the look of antiquity in his eyes, he has lived since Atlantis first disappeared beneath the ocean. Fosan spoke to me many times.
4: Never lose the jewel, Eleftherios. When you go back to the land, you will need it to change you back from a water breather to an air breather, you see.
2: I'm going back then?
4: Yes, of course. There are a great many messages that I want to send to our people on the land. Messages that cannot be trusted to our ordinary radio, you see. Because the time is almost here.
2: The time?
4: I forgot that you didn't know.
2: Is Betty going back with me?
4: No, she stays here. She'll be here when you come back.
2: Well, must I come back?
4: You don't want to die, do you?
2: What do you mean?
4: There isn't going to be any place for you to live up there, you know.
2: What?
4: Sit down, son. You're happy, aren't you?
2: I'm pretty confused, sir.
4: No doubt.
2: May I ask you some questions?
4: You can ask them, yes.
2: Well, how is it done?
4: Our living here? Time enough for that. We live. Isn't that enough?
2: No.
4: Next question.
2: Well, Betty, she's from the land, isn't she?
4: Originally, yes. Did you ever hear of the bark Melissa left?
2: I seem to.
4: It was lost with all hands. That is, all hands were lost. They found the ship, sailing along with all its sails set, food on the table, still hot, and nobody aboard. It was one of the greatest mysteries of the sea.
2: I remember.
4: Betty was a passenger on the Marie Celeste.
2: But that was more than 100 years ago.
4: Yes, that's so. And the Caryocyclops that was lost in your World War in 1918. Remember that?
2: Yes.
4: They're all here. The Cyclops crew.
5: They are?
4: Well, except those we sent up to the surface.
5: Well, what do you send those people up there for?
4: Well, we've decided that we are the ones that the world belongs to, El Asterios. You people up on the surface have made a pretty bad mess of things. And we're going to take it away from you.
5: How?
4: What we want is a world that's covered with water everywhere. Land is useless to us.
5: But...
4: But what?
5: The people up there. My people.
4: Hmm. Are you proud of your people, Eleftherios?
5: Well,
4: of course. Look, sir, we're essentially kind-hearted people down here. And we're a great many. There are more of us than there are people on the land.
5: Well, yes, but
4: don't interrupt. You think your people are so clever. Where do you think they get their knowledge?
5: Of what, for instance?
4: Of ways to make war, for instance. Of ways to make deadlier and deadlier war. They didn't think of those things themselves. You know where they got their ideas.
5: You're not going to tell me.
4: Oh, but I am. Look, son, there are right now 65,211 Atlanteans on the surface of the Earth. In every country that's known. And some that aren't very well known. They speak every language. They look like Earth people, except for the two little scars on their necks. And they're doing a great job.
5: I don't believe it.
4: Well, you'd better believe it, son, because one of these fine days, your little friends upstairs are going to blast all the continents right off the face of the Earth. You know what happens then?
5: I...
4: Yes, that's right. There won't be anything but water on this little old planet. So you can make your choice. You can use your jewel like the other Atlanteans up there will, and come on back down here. Or, blub, blub, son. Blub, blub. Strictly, blub, blub.
5: I don't...
4: But that thing doesn't kill you when it goes off. So, what do you say?
5: What do you want me to do?
4: Go on back for a while. And help us in our little whispering campaign to destroy the continent.
5: I won't do it.
4: Well, son, down here on the bottom, we've solved the problem of combating pressure. If you decide not to come along with us, we'll just take that control off you. Tap you with the business end of the little jewel here, and you know what'll happen?
5: I have an idea.
4: Oh, no. No, you haven't. You haven't any idea. But, son, it'll be awful. Come on, make up your mind. And?
5: What?
4: I said, and?
5: Well, I'm here. I don't know how they did it, but I'm here.
3: You certainly are. Well, you've been passing the word to the little ambassadors what the old gentleman wants back?
5: I have not. I told you I've killed 32 of them so far, including Miss Meredith.
3: It's a great alibi.
5: You think I'm going to betray the people of the Earth, man?
3: You're betraying the people of the sea, aren't you?
5: What?
3: You heard me. Well, it's a great story, Doc.
5: I knew that you wouldn't believe me.
3: It's a great story.
5: But you don't believe it.
3: Think I'm crazy?
5: What?
3: Of course I believe it, Doc.
5: What?
3: Sure I do.
5: Well, then...
3: Come here, Doc.
5: What do you want?
3: I want you to look at the size of my neck, Doc. Just below the ears.
5: You...
3: Sure, Doc. See?
5: What are you going to do?
3: I'm not going to electrocute you, Doc. Nah, Doc. The old gentleman downstairs has got better tricks than that for people to try to cross him up. Come on, Doc. Pick up your crystal. You and I have got a date in Atlantis. And, oh, brother...

0: Quiet, please, for tonight was called Gem of Purest Ray. It was written and directed by Willis Cooper, and Moraides, the man who spoke to you, was Ernest Chappell. And Morton Lawrence played Pappas. Teresa Bauer was Betty Chase. Edgar Staley was Fosan, the Atlantean. As usual, music for Quiet, Please is played by Albert Berman. Now for a word from our writer-director, Willis Cooper.
1: Never having been to the bottom of the sea, I'm uncertain whether the various Atlanteans really exist outside my own imagination. I can assure you, however, that none of the characters in tonight's story are based on any living person, or any dead one for that matter. Next week's Quiet, Please is called In the House Where I Was Born.

And so, until next week at this same time, and Mr. Cooper's story in the house where I was born, I am quietly yours, Ernest Chappell.

Quiet Please has come to you from Mutual Studios in New York City. 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

0: I can't trust Mr. Kipling in the meadow by the church. 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Golden shortcrust pastry, delicious apple filling, and just the right amount of sugar sprinkled on top. But then, when it comes to the little details, Mr. Kipling does have an exceedingly good eye.
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1: This is the Mysterious Traveler, inviting you to join me on another journey into the realm of the strange and the terrifying. I hope you will enjoy the trip, and it will thrill you a little and chill you a little. So settle back, get a good grip on your nerves, and be comfortable, if you can. For tonight, we have a different kind of story. We're traveling into a remote section of the Kentucky Mountains, where the ties of kinship are stronger than the law, to join two escaping convicts. It's the story I call Killer Come Home. In a lonely section of the mountains, two men crouch in the brush. Far in the distance, they can hear the siren of the state penitentiary from which they've just escaped that evening.
2: Listen to Waylon Willie. Well, they're sure anxious to get us back, Harry.
3: They're not getting us, Missouri. We're not going back.
2: I sure hope you're right, Harry. That sure admired to know just where we are going.
3: We're heading for Deep Valley.
2: Deep Valley, where's that?
3: Cross four ridges and you come to it. It's just about lost back in the hills.
2: And what's that for us?
3: My old home. My ma and my brother Tom. They'll hide us out.
2: You sure of that?
3: Blood's thicker than the law in these parts. Not that brother Tom and me ever got along good. But he'll hide us out. Or else.
2: Or else what, Harry?
3: Or else Maul. Listen.
2: Huh? What is it?
3: I hear a car coming up this road.
2: A car?
3: Yeah.
2: Yeah, you're right. I can hear it now, too. That's an old jalopy.
4: Duck down, let it go by.
3: Nothing of the sort. We're going to stop it.
4: Stop it? You crazy? Every one of these old hillbillies have to have a shotgun beside him.
3: You leave this to me.
2: Okay, Harry, you're calling the cards.
3: Now, I'll talk to him. You slip up from behind. Use a rock.
2: I've got one right here.
3: All right, then, come on.
5: Hey there! Stop that car, huh?
6: What is it? What do you want?
5: I'm a deputy sheriff. There's a prisoner escaped from Stone Mountain. We're searching all cars.
6: Huh? You have to speak up, mister.
5: I said we're searching all cars for an escaped convict.
6: Escaped convict? I ain't seen him. Now step aside. My old woman's been expecting me since sundown.
5: Well, that's too bad, Pop. We've got other plans for you.
6: Huh? I didn't catch what you said.
5: See if you can catch this. All right, Missouri.
6: No, don't.
3: Good work. That takes care of him.
2: What are we going to do with him now?
3: Take any money he's got and tumble him into the bushes. And then we'll ride the rest of the way to Deep Valley to pay a surprise visit to my old Ma and dear brother Tom.
7: Well, Doc, how is she?
2: Well, she's 70, Tom. That's all that's ailing her. Anything fretting her, anything on her mind?
7: She's pining to see Harry, I reckon.
2: Harry?
7: Yeah, my brother, 5 years younger. Kind of a pet of Ma's. Every year about this time, she gets a notion he'll be coming home for a visit. Makes her upset.
2: Well, then that's why she's not eating or sleeping.
7: Mm-hmm.
2: Would help her a lot if your brother Harry could pay her a visit.
7: Yeah, well, I expect that ain't possible.
2: No? Dead?
7: Not exactly. Locked up.
2: Oh.
7: Stone Mountain Penitentiary. Robbery. Been in there 4 years.
2: Your ma don't know?
7: No, I kept it from her. Afraid it might kill her.
2: Well, I expect you're right, Tom. Shock like that might finish her off.
7: Yeah. See, Harry Tayton went off to the city 10 years ago.
2: Yeah.
7: Got in with a gang of some kind, got into trouble with the law. Only time he come back here to see Maul's when he had to hide out for a while.
2: Oh, I see. Well, try to keep her from fretting, Tom. But there is another thing.
7: Yeah, Doc?
2: She shouldn't be staying in this cabin, and neither should you. She should be down to town where she can get looked after better. Besides, the way the river is undercutting the banks, this cabin's going to topple right into it someday.
7: Yeah, Big Rock is eating this way fast, all right. But Maul won't move, not without she sees Harry again.
2: Yeah, try and persuade her, Tom.
7: All right, I'll try, but it ain't much use. She's afeard, does she move, Harry will come back here for a visit and not be able to find her.
8: Tom! Tom!
7: There she is now. I better go on in.
2: All right, Tom. Night. But try to persuade her to move out before this cabin falls in the river.
7: Yeah, I'll try, Doc. Good night.
2: Good night.
8: Tom. Tom, boy, where be
7: you? I'm a-coming. Here I am, Ma.
8: Open the window, son. I've a hankering to hear the big rocky river rushing by down there in the gorge.
7: Sure, Ma.
8: The river's loud tonight. Coming closer and closer, ain't it, Tom?
7: Yeah, too close. When I was a pup, there's 4 acres of cornfield twixt us and that there gorge. Now it's hardly room for a hill of taters.
8: Been trying to get us ever since your pa built this cabin, old River has. Eaten away toward us year by year. But he's never got us. And he never will.
7: He will if we don't move. Ma, now listen. Doc Hawkins is right. He's right. We got to move from here down to town.
8: All right. We'll move, Tom. But only after Harry comes. If we was to move, he might not find us. He might not know where to look.
7: But, Ma...
8: My mind's made up, Tom. Harry's coming soon. I know he is. Then we'll move.
7: Yeah, but supposing he don't. The last letter he wrote, he's mighty busy. Suppose he don't come for quite a spell.
8: He'll come. He's on his way now.
7: Now, Ma,
8: don't try to tell me no, son. Something inside me tells me when Harry's coming to see me. And I never been wrong yet. Right this minute, my boy's on his way home to see his ma.
9: Try the starter again, Missouri. Maybe the motor will catch now, huh?
4: It ain't no use, Harry. This old tea kettle just done stop percolating.
9: Well, it brought us 50 miles. Deep Valley is just over the next ridge. We can hike it.
4: What are we going to do with this jalopy?
9: Looks like a deep ravine here beside us. We can push her in.
4: And then we head for your ma's cabin.
9: Not by daylight. We don't head any place. It's most sunup now. We'll camp here in the brush till it's good and dark tonight, and then we sneak up to the cabin.
4: I don't like this here country, Harry. All these here hills and valleys is mighty fine country to die in.
9: Well, it's good country for hiding out from the law in, too. Don't worry, Missouri. We're going to make it. And with the help of Brother Tom and Ma.
8: Tom.
7: Oh, yeah, Ma. I guess I was dozing off right here in my chair.
8: Turn down the lamp, son. Smoking bad.
7: Oh, sure. There. Gonna have to clean that lamp chimney tomorrow. Well, it's 9 o'clock. Past time for you to be in bed.
8: Just a minute more, Tom. Foggy out tonight, isn't it? I can smell the fog in the air.
7: Yeah, foggy and dark. Won't be moon up for most 9 hours. Huh?
8: What was that, Tom?
7: Sounded like a rock slide.
8: I can hear it playing now, Tom. Old river's undercutting the cliffs, being it?
7: Yeah. Big rock fall about half mile up the gorge there. Ma, now listen to me. We got to move. We plumb got to. River might undercut us any time and dump us 100 feet down there in that gorge.
8: I said we'd move as soon as Harry's come.
7: Yeah, but he might not come in time.
8: No, Tom, no. Because he's coming here tonight. My boy's coming here tonight.
7: Ma, what are you saying? He can't be coming here.
8: He is, I tell you. Glory be, my boy Harry's coming to see his old ma at last. I can feel his thoughts reaching out to me through the dark. Finding me. Telling me he's on his way.
7: But, Ma...
8: Don't argue, Tom. It's so. Ain't I always told you true? Other times Harry came.
7: Yeah, I reckon you did. You always knowed before he got here. But now this time you're wrong. You just got to be.
8: I never been wrong yet about Harry's coming, Tom. It's like something calling out inside of me. And it's telling me he's coming closer every minute.
7: Well, if he's coming, you'd best get rested for him now. You can sleep till he gets here.
8: In a minute, son. Maybe this time Harry'll stay. Maybe he won't go off again the way he always has before.
7: Maybe.
8: Restless, Harry was. Restless like the river. Hungering for far places and bright lights. For the city. For city ways and city clothes, city talk.
7: I reckon he was.
8: But maybe this time he'll stay. Maybe he's had enough for traveling.
7: Now we'll see when he gets here. Just time now for you to be getting your rest. Here, take my arm, Ma. I'll help you to your room.

0: Listen to that, Harry. There's a bloodhound.
1: All right, Missouri, so it's a bloodhound.
0: Well, they're closing in on us. They guessed we'd come to this valley. They got patrols out with bloodhounds looking for us.
1: Yeah, looks that way.
0: We're done for, Harry. They're going to trail us here, and they're going to get us.
1: I tell you, they won't. Tom will hide us somehow.
0: Seem to me you're pinning an awful lot on your brother Tom. Maybe we won't even reach the cabin.
1: Missouri, I forgot to tell you something. We have reached it.
0: Huh? I have reached it?
1: Yeah.
0: You mean that cabin over there we've been watching the last 15 minutes?
1: Yeah, that's my home, Missouri. We're there.
0: Why didn't you tell me?
1: I like surprises. Anyway, we had to watch it to make sure there wasn't any strangers inside.
0: We ain't seen nobody but the old lady there and the heavyset fella sitting in the kitchen.
1: Ma and Tom, yeah, and there they go. Tom's helping her. Probably she's going to bed now. All right, Missouri, we can slip in now. Come on along. Here's a path.
0: What's that river here?
1: That's a big Rocky. Runs through a gorge back of the cabin. She's fast, but you can float a boat down her. Okay. Now we go in.
0: Oh, man, it feels good to be inside.
1: Keep your voice down. Keep your voice down. We take Tom by surprise. What are you doing there?
0: I'm just pouring coffee here out of this pot. Ain't very hot, but... Man, it sure tastes good.
1: Well, pour me some, come on.
0: All right, sure. There you are.
1: Oh, boy, that went down good. Oh, 24 hours since we've eaten.
0: Listen. That bloodhound's closer.
1: Quick, wipe that cup. We'll duck into the storage lean-to.
0: Well, why do we have to hide from your brother?
1: We don't. But I hear somebody coming up the path. Come on.
0: All right, then, quick. Let's get ourselves hid.
1: This way, come on.

0: I'm a-coming.
1: Evening, Tom.
0: Sheriff. Well, come on in.
1: Much obliged. Expect you know why I'm here, Tom.
0: No, I can't say I do, Sheriff. What's happened?
1: You mean you ain't
0: heard? Heard what? We got no radio box here and no telephone neither. How'd I hear anything?
1: Thought maybe somebody stopped by to tell you.
0: Tell me what?
1: About your brother, Harry.
0: Harry?
1: He escaped yesterday from Stone Mountain.
0: Escaped from the penitentiary?
1: Him and another fella named Missouri. I figured he might head for home.
0: That's why I've been hearing bloodhound.
1: I got men both up and down the trail in case he tries for here. I got the cabin watch from down below, too. Just wanted to tell you.
0: Oh, he wouldn't come here, Sheriff. Harry ain't no fool.
1: He might figure you'd help him. Was I an escaped killer, I'd sure head for my kinfolk to get help.
0: Killer? Well, Harry's no killer. He went to penitentiary for robbery.
1: He's a killer now. Him and this Missouri, they stopped a car yesterday. Stole it. Bashed in the driver's head.
0: Murder? Harry done murder?
1: Don't know what else you'd call it. We found the car over in the next valley. So we figure Harry can't be too far away.
0: Maybe that's why Ma said...
1: Yeah?
0: No. That's mighty bad, Harry killing that there driver.
1: Now that you know, you figure on helping him if he gets here?
0: I guess not, Sheriff. For anything else, I won't say. I don't know. But killing? No, sir, I don't hold with killing. If he shows up, I'll keep him for you, Sheriff.
1: I reckon I can get back outside.
0: Have a cup of coffee before you go? I got some here.
1: Oh, thanks, Tom. Maybe later. Gotta go now. I'll be stopping in again later.
0: Bloodhound. For Harry. Harry out there in the dark. Bloodhounds on his trail. Ma mustn't know. She mustn't never know. Coffee. Yeah, I guess I'll have a cup myself. It's empty. It's funny. All right, Harry. You can come out now. Harry, I said you can come out of the lean-to now. You might as well come out, Harry. I know you're there.
2: All right, Brother Tom, we'll come out.
0: All right, Harry. Stand there. I got my gun here and she's loaded.
2: I suppose the empty coffee pot gave us away,
0: huh? That's right. I knowed I hadn't emptied it. And then it come to me somebody must have slipped inside while I was in there with Ma.
2: Well, I was coming out anyway. Just didn't want the sheriff to see me.
0: Yeah. Your friend can come out, too, now.
2: Come on out, Missouri. Tom knows you're here.
3: All right, Harry. What kind of greeting is this? A loaded gun pointed at our noses. You said you could count on your brother.
2: Sure, I can count on him. Can I, Tom?
0: Expect you heard what I told the sheriff. That still stands.
3: He's going to turn us in.
2: Oh, no, he isn't.
0: You're staying right where you are, Harry, till the sheriff gets back. And you're going along with him.
2: Without saying hello to my dear old mother? She'll be disappointed.
0: She's sleeping. Sound. She'll never know you're here.
2: I have an idea that she'll wake up.
0: Why should she wake up if we're quiet?
2: But we're not going to be quiet, Brother Tom. When the sheriff comes back, we're going to make a real loud racket.
0: But then she'll hear you. She'll know you're here.
2: That's right. Then she'll know everything.
0: Harry, that'd kill her.
2: I wouldn't know about that. But I'm sure going to yell.
0: Oh, no, no. You couldn't. You'd be killing your own ma, man. Nobody could be that low.
2: I tell you, she'll learn everything. Unless you let me and Missouri get out that window.
0: Prison's changed you, Harry. You are a killer now.
2: All right. So it's changed me. And I'm not going back. No matter what happens. Now, you gonna let us go out that window or not?
0: Out that window.
2: That's what I said. The door's being watched. We heard the sheriff say so.
3: Maybe they're watching the back too, Harry.
2: No. Not a chance. It's only about 100 feet to the cliffs above the river. But there's a path down to the water and a boat anchored down there. Once we get to that boat, we can drift right out of this state. Tom, is that that boat still there?
0: Yeah. Boat's still there. Tied up further down, though.
2: We'll find it. Well, how about it? Going to let us get out that window the way I used to go when Pop was on the rampage after me? Or do you want me to wake up Ma so I can tell her goodbye before the sheriff drags us off to be hanged?
0: All right. No, I can't let you do it. The law's the law. Sheriff's coming up the path now. You two just stand still.
2: Tom, I'm warning you.
0: Be quiet. Come on in, Sheriff. Come in quick.
1: What is it, Tom? You sound... Well, I'll be. It's Harry and the other guy.
0: Yeah, it's him. He was hiding out. Put away your pistol. I got my rifle trained on him.
1: Yeah, let me get these handcuffs unlocked. I'll cuff them together and call my men. We'll take them away.
3: This is the kind of help your brother's given us. And you talk so big, Harry.
2: Shut up, Missouri. We ain't taken yet.
0: Sheriff, just one thing.
1: Yeah, Tom?
0: My ma's never to know. You hear? She must never know about Harry. It'd kill her to learn he's a jailbird and a murderer.
1: Yeah, I reckon it would. All right, I passed my promise on it.
2: But I haven't made any promise. Or Ma.
4: Harry.
2: Ma.
4: Harry, you can't kill your own Ma, man.
2: Well, I'm not leaving without saying goodbye to her. That's all. Just goodbye. Ma. Ma, where are you?
5: Harry. Be that you, Harry?
0: She's here, dear.
2: It's me, all right, Ma. I've come to see you.
5: I knowed you was coming, son. Come in here. Bring me out to the light where your Ma can look at you.
2: I'll be right in as soon as I've said hello to Tom. Well, Tom, now she knows I'm here. I can't go without a little visit with her.
1: You can, you will. Come on now, put out your hands.
2: How about it, Tom? Want me to tell Ma I can't stay because I've got a date with the sheriff?
5: Harry, son, what's keeping you? Your Ma's hungering to see you. Come bring me out to the light.
1: I said put out your hands, Harry. I'm not taking any nonsense.
0: No, Sheriff. Wait.
1: Tom, I know you don't want to upset your Ma, but these two are killers. I just
2: Missouri,
1: can't...
2: Missouri,
6: grab him. Quiet. No,
2: watch
6: him.
2: Quiet.
6: Let go of me.
2: I've got him.
6: No, you don't. You're not getting my pistol.
2: Hold his hands. Quiet. Show you.
6: Hold him, I say. Tom, shoot. You can pick him off. I'll have my pistol in a minute.
2: Go ahead. Better not, Tom. Better not. No matter who you hit, it'll sure upset Ma.
6: Tom, shoot. Shoot him. Break my arm. Tom.
5: What's he keeping, Harry?
2: Think fast, Tom. Think fast. Another second, somebody will get shot. But pass me your promise to let us both go safe out that window, and nobody will be hurt.
0: All right, Harry. You got my promise.
6: Tom.
0: Sheriff, put up your hand. I got you covered now.
1: Tom, you can't do this.
0: It's already done. Put up your hand.
1: You'll regret this, Tom. You'll regret it sad and heavy.
0: Yeah. Take his gun, Harry.
2: I got it.
0: Now, both of you step aside. That's it. Sheriff, I got to do this. I got to.
1: You're siding against the law now. The law don't forget that.
5: Tom, where's Harry? Where's my boy, Harry?
0: He's coming directly, Ma. Sheriff, I got to tie you up in the lean-to. Now, Harry, you can't go from here till you've talked to Ma some. You got to leave her with an easy mind. Now go on. Go on, bring her out here.
7: So that's where you've been, Harry. Out in California, raising oranges.
2: Yeah, Ma, oranges. A whole 1,000 acres of orange trees. With the hills on one side and the sea on the other. And the orange blossoms filling the air with perfume, like when the gates of heaven are open.
7: Oh, it must be pretty. I sure'd like to see it, Harry.
2: You're going to, Ma. I'm going to send for you to come live with me there, Ma.
7: Soon, Harry. Send for me soon.
2: Just a week or two, Ma. And then you'll be able to sit out on your own porch and, well, pick oranges right off the tree.
8: How much longer we got to wait? It's been half an hour already.
9: Hush. Ma's almost asleep. You go soon she dozes off.
7: Tell me more about it, Harry. More about California.
2: Oh, it's a grand place, Ma. It's got mountains standing tall like the glory of God. And then there's the ocean, the Pacific.
7: I've never seen an ocean.
2: This is the biggest ocean there is, Ma. And the bluest. And the sand on the beach is the whitest. And the waves come in. Big blue waves that have traveled all the way from China. And they bring a breeze with them that smells of tea and spice and ginger and cinnamon. And all you have to do, Ma, is sit there in the sunshine and soak up strength and watch the ocean on one side and the mountains on the other, with the birds singing and the flowers blossoming. All right, Tom. I've done what you said. I've talked her to sleep.
9: All right. You can go on now.
8: It's about time, too. I've been hearing them bloodhounds all the last half hour.
2: Don't you worry about them. We're going to float right past them down the river, 50 miles before morning.
9: You better be getting. It's almost moon up. Here's the sheriff's flashlight.
2: You got to keep the sheriff here till we're safe past South Fork, understand?
9: I'll keep him here till you're beyond catch.
2: And let's get the window open, huh? There, she's up. All right, Missouri, you first. Just ease through and drop, huh? It's only about 6 feet.
3: Anything you say, Harry.
10: Harry, don't do it. Stay, both of you, and take your trial. I'll get you the best lawyer in the state.
2: Oh, what a preacher you'd have made. Go on, Missouri. Push yourself off.
3: Sure, powerful dark out here. Can't see a thing.
2: Well, that's what we want. Now, go on. Drop.
3: All right. I'm agreeing.
2: Now it's my turn. So long, Brother Tom. I'll see you.
3: In California.
9: They're gone. They're gone. All right, Sheriff. Reg, I can set you loose now. Let me get at them knots.
1: You let them escape, Tom. That's going to go bad for you.
9: Done what I had to do. There. You're free.
1: I reckon they're beyond catching, but if I hop out there...
9: Yeah, wait.
1: Tom, you're not delaying me anymore.
9: I don't aim to. But look at that window. Shine your light down at the ground.
1: Shine my light down... Great David Crockett. Tom.
9: I had to do it, Sheriff. Or no other way. I couldn't let him escape, but I couldn't let him kill my ma either.
1: So that's it. The river's undercut right up to the foundations of the house. No ground at all outside the window. Just a straight drop, 100 feet to the rocks.

You have just heard The Mysterious Traveler, with a title role played by Maurice Tartler. Others in the cast were Scott Tennyson, Frank Barron, Agnes Young, and Bill Smith. All characters in the story were fictitious, and any resemblance to actual characters was purely coincidental. Original music played by Alfinelli. Grayson Enloe speaking. 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

0: person service here.
1: Just a second. I'll be right there. All right, I'm coming.
2: What'll it be? Fill her up. Easy on a horn, mister. There's no need for that.
0: Don't you ever look who's inside a car? Your eyes always on the ground?
3: Lenny. That's you, Lenny?
0: Sure, it's me. I'm one of a kind.
2: Oh, gee, it's good to see you. It's been a long time. Must be 2-3 years.
0: I left my calendar home. Come on now, let's not all get choked up with emotion just because I happen to be in the neighborhood and drop by.
2: Okay, but we got a lot to talk about. Come on up the house. I'll close up shop.
0: No, I don't have the time. Just something I want to tell you.
2: Well, at least come on to the office. I hardly remember what you look like.
0: All right, but just for a minute.
2: All right, you're looking great, Lenny. Prosperity, huh?
0: Yeah, I got it made. Well, one of us has to amount to something. Nothing's changed about you. You still look like you're ready to dig a hole and crawl in. What's the percentage, Jack? What do you get out of life?
2: Lenny, your clothes are new, but that's about all. Still a sarcastic mouth. I was hoping...
0: What, did I take after you? Big brother? Yeah, father, mother, big brother, all rolled into one.
2: Okay. What was I supposed to do when the folks died? Toss you into the street? Forget about you? Maybe I should have. I sure didn't do much of a job bringing you up. So I failed.
0: What do you mean failed? You didn't fail at all. You gave me a fine example of what I didn't want to be.
2: At least it's nice to know you haven't come after money. Last time, you didn't even bother letting me know. You just helped yourself and practically wrecked the office.
0: I was broke, in a tight spot. I needed the money.
2: You might have asked me, that's all.
0: And get the big brother routine? All about the kind of life I was leading, what a bum I was, all of that? All I wanted was the dough, not a lot of talk. Besides, I apologize, didn't I?
2: And that makes the difference, huh? Hurt people, walk over them, ruin everything you touch, and then apologize. What does that change?
0: Nothing. What'd you come for, Lenny?
2: To tell you something?
0: You're going to have a visitor.
2: A visitor?
0: Yeah. My girlfriend, Pearl. Pearl Hall.
2: What is this? I know your kind of women. Why is she coming here?
0: I have to be away for a while. I didn't want to leave her alone. Now, you got an extra room in the house, or you can put her up. Say, you've got that extra room, haven't you? I mean, you haven't gotten married or anything like that, have you?
2: No, I'm not married.
0: That's what I figured. I didn't think you'd do anything like that, so you got plenty of room. Just let Pearl stay here till I come back.
2: Nothing doing, Lenny. I don't want her. Whoever or whatever she is, tell her not to come.
0: Wait, I can't do that because I put her on the bus just before I drove down. She's on her way. Be here before the evening's over. Well, it's sure been a nice visit. What do I owe you for the gas?
2: What do you owe me for a lot of things? What do you owe me for the years I spent trying to bring you up? The sacrifice. What do you owe me for the years gone down the drain? I tried to do something for you. I tried to make something out of Christmas, holidays, birthdays. What did I get? You never even gave me a 10-cent store tie for a birthday present.
0: What are you, a kid crying because I didn't bake you a cake with candles? Okay, I promise you. Your next birthday, I'll give you a present. How old are you going to be then? 50, 60, 100? If you remind me, I'll even sing you happy birthday.
2: Get out of here. Get out of here.
0: Get out!

0: your stop, lady.
1: Thank you. Come on, Petey.
2: We here already?
1: Yes, come on. Open your eyes. We have to get off.
2: Okay. I'll get the bag.
1: It's too heavy.
2: No, let me.
1: Well, all right, but hurry.
0: Hey, wait a second, lady. We got a schedule. You getting off?
1: Yes. Hurry, Petey.
2: All right, Ma.
1: Where did you say it was?
0: That road there. Stay on it till you get to the junction. The filling station is right there. The house is right behind it.
1: Thank you. Is it far?
0: Good exercise.
1: Come on, Petey. You cold?
2: No, not real cold.
1: It isn't very far.
2: Why didn't we go into town? Maybe we could have got a ride.
1: We don't know anybody, and we sure haven't got any money for taxi cabs.
2: Oh, I thought Lenny...
1: He paid our bus fare. That's all.
2: Oh, let me carry the suitcase.
1: No, it's too heavy. You'll strain yourself.
2: Then let me carry the package.
1: All right.
2: What's in it?
1: I don't know.
2: Didn't Lenny tell you?
1: No, just that it was important and not to let anything happen to it, so be careful.
2: Boy, it sure adds up. Must be important. Is it part of the house?
1: I don't think so. Not very far. I have an idea. Maybe it'll make the time go faster if we sing.
2: Oh, I don't sing good, Ma.
1: Oh, sure you do.

0: Come in just a minute.
1: Yeah?
2: Mr. Norman, I'm Pearl Hall. Your brother, he told you I'd be here.
1: Yes, he told me.
2: This is my son, Petey.
1: Your son? You mean Lenny's?
2: Oh, no. I was married. I only know Lenny a few months.
3: Oh, what's the matter with the boy? He looks tired.
2: The bus driver let us off at Route 3. We walked to the junction.
1: That's a good 3 miles.
2: We didn't realize.
3: Oh, I'm sorry keeping you at the door. Come on in. Come on in.
1: Boy must be tired. You too.
2: Thank you. Can we get something to eat? Are you hungry, Petey?
4: Yes.
1: Here, I'll take the suitcase and the package, too.
4: No, I gotta keep it. Lenny said it was important.
1: Well, you hold on to it by all means. I just wanted to be helpful. You'll have to excuse the house. A man running a house doesn't amount to anything.
2: You, don't have any family?
1: No, I'm a bachelor. I used to hope when Lenny got married, maybe he'd live here. I guess that's why I wanted a house big enough for a family. But I suppose when you marry, you'll live in a big town, an apartment probably. Lenny thinks this place is, well, for the birds, he says.
2: He told you about our getting married?
1: No, but he said you were his girlfriend, and seeing how... Well, how different you are from what I expected, I figured maybe this time he's serious.
2: Well, what kind of a girl did you expect?
1: Well, different. You're so, well, quiet, I guess. The others were more showy.
2: Oh.
1: He said he'd be back. Did he tell you when?
2: No, I'm sure it won't be long.
1: He talk about his plans with you?
2: Plans?
1: Well, I mean the both of you.
2: Oh, well, it isn't really definite, but...
1: I'm sorry. Here, you're tired and hungry, and I'm giving you the third degree. Okay, no more questions. Sit down, relax. I'll stir up.

0: said to the prince, you give me the bag of gold or I'll cut your head off. But quick as a flash, the prince wrapped himself in his invisible cloak so the giant couldn't see him at all. Where are you? The giant roared, but the prince just laughed.
1: And Jack, he doesn't really need any bedtime story. You've put in a hard day's work.
2: Please, Jack, please. Just a little more.
0: I don't mind, Pearl. I get a kick out of it.
2: So what happened with the prince after that?
1: Petey.
2: Well, I am kind of tired. Will you read me more tomorrow night?
3: If you're a good boy.
2: Okay. Good night.
0: Good night. Good night.
1: Good night. It's a miracle, Jack.
3: What is?
1: What's happened to Petey? Why, he's happy. He doesn't keep to himself locked inside like he used to. He's opened up. He laughs and plays and gets into trouble, like most kids.
0: Well, it's a novelty having a boy in the house, an empty house. With the two of you, it's kind of like a home.
1: Is that what it is, having us here, a novelty?
3: Pearl, we've talked about a lot of things, about when you were a girl and your marriage, and I know about Petey, but the important thing we haven't talked about.
1: Important thing?
3: You and Lenny. He said he's coming back for you, Pearl. Now, I know the kind of fellow Lenny is. I know he's done a lot of things just this side of the law and a couple of things on the other side. He's the kind of fellow who likes to live dangerously.
1: What are you trying to say, Jack?
3: Well, look at me, Pearl. I'm 45 years old. I'll be 45 tomorrow. Most of my hair is gone. I own a little filling station. I'm where I was 20 years ago, and it's about where I'll stay. Now, I never told my boss to drop dead. I never gambled. I never lost my head over a woman. Nothing. I guess I'm not a very exciting kind of fella. I mean, I wouldn't have much to offer anybody.
1: Well, maybe you should give that anybody a chance to speak for herself.
0: But you're another man's girl, my brother's girl. Lenny is coming back.
1: Why don't you ask me how I feel?
0: Lenny will be back.
1: I hope he never comes back.
0: Pearl.
1: Oh, yes, I know. Life with Lenny would be a roller coaster, and I wanted to ride on a roller coaster. Some fun, some excitement. It seemed like I'd never had anything but trouble and worry. And then there was Lenny. I knew he was bad, but there was a kind of excitement.
0: Yes, I know. I'm not an exciting person. With me, you don't have to ask what tomorrow will be like. It'll be like yesterday.
1: Well, that's what I want, Jack. I never knew what it was with Lenny. The kindness, the tenderness, the consideration I found here. Lenny's my age, but he's a stranger. You're 20 years older, and I can feel I've come home here. You talk about Lenny. I love you, Jack.
0: Pearl, I don't have the right. Lenny will be coming back for you.

0: on. Does that look better?
1: A little higher. Hang it a little higher. Right there.
0: You think you'll like it?
1: Oh, it's beautiful. You sure fixed up the room real nice.
0: You think Jack will be surprised?
1: He sure will. I know he will.
0: That cake. Boy, it's terrific.
1: Oh, I just threw it together.
0: Come on, it took you hours. But it looks great.
1: You're really excited, aren't you, Petey?
0: We never had a surprise party before.

0: you, Petey.
1: We never had a surprise party before.
0: Well, we never knew Jack before.
1: Listen, I hear him. What time is it?
0: 5 to 9.
1: Well, it's Jack. He always comes home at 9. Quick, put out the lights.
2: Hey, why is it dark in here? Pearl? Petey? What's happening?
1: Surprise, surprise!
2: Hey, what is this?

0: Gosh, that's right. I don't know what to say. This is wonderful.
1: Did we surprise you, Jack? Did we?
0: It certainly did.
1: Ma baked the cake and I decorated the room.
0: It's beautiful.
1: You have to blow out the candles, Jack, in one breath and make a wish.
0: Oh, of course.
1: Think of a good wish, Jack.
2: Yes, sir. A good wish.
0: I know my wish. All right, now.
1: All out! You blew them all out. You'll get your wish.
2: I wonder what that is.
0: They're stopping here. I'll see.
3: Don't worry, I'll see what it is.
4: Yes?
3: State police.
4: Oh?
3: I'm sorry to break in on you and the missus. I see you have a little party going, but I got to talk to you.
0: Sure.
3: Now, we've been working on a bank job in Warrenburg for about a month. We got a tip on a fellow today, and we've been trailing him. We headed him off this afternoon, and a couple of shots got tossed around. He stopped one of them.
0: Yeah?
3: He got away, but he won't get far on foot. Now, he's got a gun, and he's dangerous. So we're warning all the residents to be on the lookout.
0: Okay. And thanks.
3: Just keep on guard. You notice anything, put through a call, fast.
0: Thanks for the information, officer.
2: Are you thinking what I am?
0: Lenny? Oh, there's no reason to think that.
2: Yes, there is a reason. Wait, I'll prove it.
3: Where are you going?
2: The package.
5: I'm going to get it.
1: Jack, are we going to cut the cake?
0: Oh, in a minute, Petey, in a minute.
2: Here it is. Petey, why don't you go down to the corner for some ice cream?
1: Okay.
2: Here's the package. It's still wrapped up.
0: What? It's money. Bills filled with them. Well, what do you think we ought to do?
6: I'll save you the trouble of making a decision.
7: I'll take it.
0: Lenny.
6: I used to live here too, remember? I opened the window to the basement and hid there. I don't know how long it was. I must have passed out.
2: You're hurt.
6: Yeah. Flying lead. I got some of it. My shoulder.
2: Let me help you.
6: Now, get me a drink. Ask Jack. He'll tell you where he keeps it.
2: I know where.
6: Yeah, I guess you know your way around here by now. Hey, you having a birthday party? Your party, Pearl, or Petey's?
3: Mine.
6: How about that? Well, I tell you what, let's have the money and I'll give you a bill for a present.
3: How's that?
6: Don't play games with me, Jack. Just give me the money.
2: Here's your drink.
6: Put it down. I'll take my money, Jack. And I'll take my girl.
0: Here's the money. But you're hurt. You need help.
6: I'll get help soon as I'm safe. Come on, Pearl.
0: But the boy, you can't, Lenny.
6: Yeah, that's true. Now, the kid would be a drag. Okay, the kid can stay with you. Okay, Jack, you got a son without ever having to bother with a wife.
2: What are you talking about?
6: I'm talking about you and me. We're leaving. Now. And don't provoke me.
2: What will you do? Shoot me? You're going to decide what happens to my son and to me?
6: Yeah, I'll decide. Now. Jack never made a decision in his life. A real decision, I mean.
0: I'm making this one. You want to go, go. But the boy stays and Pearl stays. You sent her here. I didn't want her, but she came and I saw what life could be.
6: You're telling me that you've fallen for my girl? That's funny.
2: What's funny, Lenny?
6: Look, Pearl, once we put this place behind us, you'll see different. We'll send for the kid as soon as we're set.
0: She's set right now. You're not taking her.
6: You out of your mind? I still have a gun.

0: Then shoot me. You were right, Lenny. The life I was leading, I might as well be dead. Shoot me.
1: I don't get this. Everything's upside down. I look down on you. You were a fool. I was the bright boy. I knew the answers. Now I don't know. I don't know anything. What's the score here? That you're right and I'm wrong. Have I been running because I was afraid to stop? I'm all mixed up. I can't think right. Tell me what to do.
0: Are you asking me?
1: Skip it, big brother. Where's the phone?
0: Right there.
1: Get me the police. State police.
0: What are you doing?
1: Hello, police. Hold it. All right, Jack. Tell him.
0: Tell him what?
1: That you captured the guy who did the bank job.
0: No.
1: I still got the gun. Tell him.
2: This is Jack Norman at the filling station near the junction.
3: Lenny, give yourself up. It'll go easier with you.
1: Here, give me that. Listen, there's a reward. The one who turns him in, correct? No matter who, family, friend, or anyone, correct? Yeah. Right here, waiting. And bring a doctor. There's a repair job needed.
0: Reward? What reward?
1: For the man who turns me in. You don't think you'll be able to take care of a family with your two-bit filling station, do you?
4: Why, Lenny?
1: Because all of a sudden I'm winded. I've been running all my life. I don't know how to stop. Maybe if I... Nah, it's because I never give you a present. I never gave you a birthday present, did I, Jack? Not in all those years. Well, maybe this makes up for it, huh? How about it, Jack? I gave you a present after all. Wife, son, and a stake in the future. How about that for a present?

Theater 5 has presented The Birthday Present, written by Max and Lillian Burton and directed by Ted Bell. In the cast, George Petrie, Cliff Carpenter, Ann Hilton, Alan Howard, and Robert Dryden. Script editor, Jack C. Wilson. Original music by Alexander Vlastotsenko. Orchestra under the direction of Glenn Osser. Executive producer for Theater 5, Mr. Lee Bowman. We invite your comments. Write to Theater 5, New York 23, New York. 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

0: 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Orange juice.
1: No, sir. 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
1: And look at this, sir.
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0: the National Broadcasting Company invites you by transcription to join The Chase. There is always the hunter and the hunted, the pursuer and the pursued. It may be the voice of authority, or a race with death and destruction, the most relentless of the hunters. There are times when laughter is heard as counterpoint, and moments when sheer terror is the theme. But always there is the chase.
1: Now listen, I ain't nuts, see? I'm in full possession of all my faculties. Maybe it happened and maybe it didn't. Now, I don't know. But I'm giving you the story just as it was, see? Straight from the horse's mouth. First of all, let me ask you, did you ever chase a buck? Well, not the way I chased it, mister. I've been running after that greenback until it's gone to my skull. I'm beginning to hear voices. Now, everybody's got a weakness, and I got mine. I don't drink or take snuff or run after blondes. I don't shoot craps. I don't play poker. The movies don't appeal to me, and the suit on my back is all I want to own. My weakness? Horses. Not the kind you ride. I'm talking about the Perry Mutual type horse. Kind of figures to win, place, or show. I know it ain't right. I know I ought to get myself a steady job and make my dough the hard way. But every time I make up my mind to settle down, somehow I end up at the track, yelling my head off for some goat that's running last. Stay out in front, baby. Come on, you bum. Win for Papa. You got it. You got it. Yeah.
2: Well?
1: That's how it goes, Flashy.
2: Who won?
1: Jackson D.
2: And what was your horse?
1: Mayonnaise.
2: Ooh, if I had a pot of it right now, I'd push it in your face.
1: Oh, Flossie.
2: Don't off Flossie me. I hate gambling, and I hate guys too lazy to make a decent living. Sometimes I think you'd rather go to the electric chair than work.
1: Oh, ain't that remark a little hasty?
2: I'll give you hasty. Now, you listen to me, Harry Potter. I've been engaged to you for over 3 years, and I ain't getting any younger. You either find yourself some honest work tomorrow, or we're through.
1: You mean you want me to get a job?
2: Ooh, even when you mention the word, you start to turn green in the face.
1: Well, look, I tell you what we'll do. You lend me another $2, just a double, see, and I'll make one last bet, and I can... Hey, Flossie, where you going?
2: As far away from you as I can get.
1: On our way.
2: Well?
1: You win, baby.
2: You go to work?
1: I go to work. Tomorrow. Lots was right. She's too good a kid to lose. Ever since I met her, she's been staking me when the going got rough. Many a meal I took in her flat after losing the daily double. She don't make enough of the job to support the two of us. So I slowly followed her across the paddock and out of the track. But as we're passing the stable, something catches my eye. It's a nag with his head sticking out of the stall, and I recognize the name on the door. It's Mayonnaise, the last goat I bet on. I figure the least I could do would be to give him a piece of my mind. Just a second, Floss.
2: Where are you going, Harry?
1: That's the nag I lost on just now. I'm just going to tell him what I think of him.
2: Oh, Harry, don't be silly. Horses don't understand English.
1: He'll understand my English.
2: Harry, come back.
1: You nanny goat. You... three-legged cow. And a four back in the stretch. Now, you couldn't take the pace, you old burning battle axe.
2: Harry, don't open that stable door.
1: They ought to send you to a glue factory.
2: Harry, look out. You'll
1: kick it. Harry! He caught me on the with his right hind leg, and then the roof fell in. But just before I conked, I could almost swear that nag understood me. Next thing I knew, I was laying in a hospital bed trying to listen to the voices that seemed to be coming from somewhere out in left field.
3: He'll be all right, Miss Winkle.
2: Are you sure, Doctor?
3: He's out of danger now, but he needs a rest. He'll have to remain here in the hospital for at least another week.
1: Hospital?
2: Harry, he's coming out of it, doctor.
1: What happened?
2: You were kicked by a horse.
1: By a horse?
3: You've suffered a mild concussion, Mr. Potter, but you'll be fine in a couple of days. How do you feel?
1: Funny.
2: What kind of funny, Harry?
1: Very funny. I hear bells.
3: Bells?
2: Maybe they're wedding bells. We're supposed to get married soon.
3: Oh, congratulations. Nurse, I'm going to prescribe a sedative for the patient.
2: Harry?
1: Yeah, Floss?
2: You scared me stiff.
1: I'm sorry, Floss. Right now, I just like to go to sleep. I must have slept for hours. When I woke up, it was dark. My head felt funny. I still heard the bells. But suddenly, I felt my strength coming back. Then I remembered the look on that horse's face when I started to talk. It was almost a human look, so help me. I suddenly had an irresistible impulse. I wanted to see that nag again. So I crept out of bed, slipped into my clothes, and sneaked out of the hospital without no one seeing me go. It was 3 a.m. when I reached the track, climbed the fence, crossed over to the stables. And as I turned a corner, there was Mayonnaise again with his head out of the stall, just like before. You're a fine one, you are. Look what you've done to me. This bandage on my head is your fault. Well, maybe I had it coming. Maybe you taught me a lesson, you skinny plug. So long, horses, track, daily doubles. From now on, Harry Potter is through.
4: I'm sorry, Harry.
1: What? Who's that talking to me? I could have swore I heard somebody say sorry, Harry.
4: I did.
1: No. It can't be. Not a talking horse.
4: Listen, Harry, we horses talk all the time. Only you two-legged dopes call it whinnying. You know, Harry, you had that kick in the noodle coming to you. You got no right to call me names. But I'm going to make it up.
1: Yeah? How?
4: I'm going to tell you when to bet on me and when to keep clear. I'm running tomorrow in the 4th, Harry. The favorite is Fruitcake, but the bum won't win.
1: No?
4: No, I will.
1: What makes you so sure?
4: I had a talk with him this evening. He ain't up to par.
5: Who's that shouting in the stable?
4: Now, you better duck, Harry. Here comes your groom. Put your shekels on me tomorrow in the 4th, kid, and bring me a bag of oats when
5: Who's
4: I come
5: that?
4: Through.
5: Who's driving that horse?

0: Well, I got out of the park without being caught and went back to the hospital. I sneaked in again the way I sneaked out, but when I crawled into bed, my mind was jumping like a rubber ball. I pinched myself just to make sure I wasn't dreaming. Then slowly fell asleep.
1: Good morning, Harry. Rise and shine.
0: Oh, hello, Floss.
1: I bought you some flowers just to make your hospital room look more cheerful. You like them?
0: Oh, they're fine. Just...
1: What's the matter?
0: I... Nothing.
1: You look a million miles away.
0: Come here. I got something important to say.
1: What is it, Harry?
0: How much money you got in the bank, baby?
1: Why?
0: I want you to give it to me, Floss.
1: What for?
0: I gotta make a bet.
1: A bet? You're laying there with a hole in your head an inch away from the grave and you still think a bet?
0: Well, this is different, Floss.
1: What's different about it? You ain't got a concussion, you got a disease. You got the 50-year hives to chase the horses.
0: I can't lose, Flossie. I tell you, this is in the bag. There's no two ways about it.
1: Huh. Who told you there wasn't? The horse?
0: Yeah.
1: Yeah, what?
0: The horse told me. Mayonnaise.
1: You're feverish. You're sicker than I thought. Nurse, doctor, come quick.
0: No, Flossie, pipe down. I was only kidding.
1: You were?
0: Sure, horses don't talk. It was just my way of cracking a joke. Forget it, Flossie. Flossie was out, and I didn't have a dime in my pockets. I had to get some dough before the fourth race that afternoon. I was desperate. But then I got an idea. Flossie left at noon. I called the nurse in, told her I didn't want no lunch. I said I felt I needed a long nap, 3 or 4 hours maybe. She slipped me a sleeping pill and said she'd make sure nobody'd come into the room. As soon as she walked out, I chucked the pill under the bed, got into my clothes, and crawled down the fire escape right outside my window. Then I headed for the nearest hawk shop and pawned my wristwatch for $9. Half an hour later, I was back at the track. I hung around the stables till the place was clear for a couple of minutes, and I sidled up the mayonnaise store. Mayonnaise. Mayonnaise, you hear me?
2: Sure, I hear you, Harry.
0: And it's true. It ain't a dream. You can talk.
2: Where's my oats?
0: Oh, never mind the oats. I'll buy you a truck full after I make my pile. But first, I gotta win.
2: How much you bet?
0: $6 on the nose.
2: $6 on a sure shot like me? What a sport.
0: Well, that's all I could get. I got 9 on my watch. And it cost me $2.50 to get in here, and then it was Subway fare and a sandwich.
2: $6, What's the tote board say? How am I doing?
0: You're a 10-to-1 shot. Fruitcake's a favorite, like you said.
2: That means 6 will get you 60. Okay, that ought to make you happy.
0: Happy? I'm just getting started. By the time I'm finished, I'll be a billionaire. If you tip me off each time you run mayonnaise, I'll...
2: Jesus, the groom.
3: What are you doing there, mister? Customers ain't allowed near the store.
0: I was just looking them over, Governor. No offense. This one looks like a winner to me. I think I'll bet him on the nose. How about that, mayonnaise? I almost couldn't wait till the fourth race began. I never was so nervous in my life. If the nag was right, I was in money. Oh, I'd buy myself a limousine with a chauffeur built right in. I'd have a house in the country with a swimming pool, a mink-lined bathtub.
4: The
0: and I'd even...
4: are on the track.
0: And then it was time. I grabbed a spot near the finish line, watched them line up in the gate. My heart was in my mouth when I heard...
5: Mayonnaise are in front by a length of finish.
4: I was so dopey after it happened, I almost forgot to collect my money. A winner. After all these years, a real winner. And the best was yet to come. 2 hours later, I was back at the stables to have a heart-to-heart talk with my horse. We're in, Mayonnaise. We're going to be the biggest winners in town.
2: Where's the oats, Harry?
4: I'll buy oats made of gold before we're through. Now, look, from now on, we're partners, see? I'll follow you around from track to track, and all you got to do is let me know when you're a sure winner. In 6 or 8 months, we'll both retire.
2: I got some bad news for you, Harry.
4: Huh?
2: I'm retiring on Saturday.
4: You what?
2: I heard my owner talking. He's running me for one more race, then he's shipping me to the farm.
4: But they can't do that to us. Not so soon.
2: I've got nothing to say about it, Harry. I'm only a horse.
4: That's my luck.
2: You could still make a killing, Harry.
4: Yeah? How?
2: I told you, I got one more race.
4: When is it?
2: Tomorrow. They're running me in the sixth.
4: How do you think you make out?
2: I'm a cinch to win.
4: You sure?
2: Don't be a schmo. The big money will be on Barber's itch. But the barber won't make it. My time beat his at the workout this morning, only nobody knows.
4: One more chance. I got one more chance to clean up. All I got is $60.
2: You better dig up some moolah in a hurry, chum. And Harry, don't forget the oats.

0: That's when the chase really started. Because I never ran so hard after a quick bankroll like I did that night. I almost forgot about going back to the hospital. All I did for the next 8 hours was look for cash, like a bloodhound hot on a trail. Hello, Artie. This is Harry Potter. Listen, Artie, I need some dough. Can you lend me... hello, Artie? Hello? Listen, Joe, you gotta help me out. I got a cinch to win in the sixth tomorrow. Lend me 5 C's and I'll split the take. Joe, where you going? Joe? $50 is all I want. How about it, Jack? I'll sign a note in blood if you want, Hyman, but don't turn me down. Don't anyone want to lend me money? Don't anyone want to take a chance? Is my credit that lousy? The answer to that one was yeah. Couldn't get a nickel. Then I thought of something. There was one guy in town who was rolling in cash, and he'd grab a sure thing if he saw one. Big Ed Morgan, the smartest gambler in the East.
1: Well, look who's here.
0: Hello, Big Ed.
1: How's the numbers racket?
0: Oh, I ain't the numbers racket, Ed.
1: And who are you?
0: Well, I used to run your bets at the track maybe 5-6 years ago. Harry Potter, remember?
1: What do you want?
0: Well, I got a deal.
1: What kind of deal?
0: I got a sure winner in the sixth tomorrow.
1: So have I.
0: Yeah?
1: Bob is itch. You can have to tip for free.
0: But Bob is itch ain't winning, Ed.
1: Who says he ain't?
0: The syndicate.
1: What syndicate?
0: Well, it's a new outfit from Detroit. They got the sixth race in the bag tomorrow. I heard them talking.
1: I know every hood from here to Kansas City. There ain't a bum comes to town without my getting wind of it. And I never heard of no syndicate.
0: All right. I'll take my custom somewhere else.
1: Don't move, Shrimp. Stay nailed. I want to hear more.
0: Well, there's nothing left to tell you except the name of the horse. The race is fixed. All the dough goes to the barber, leaving my nag with good odds. It's on the line.
1: And what's the name of this dog?
0: I ain't saying. Well, I make a deal.
1: What kind of deal do you want?
0: I want to be staked to a bet. You got nothing to lose. You get your stake back, and you also have your winner.
1: How much do you want to be staked to?
0: $20,000.
1: $20,000. That kind of dough don't come with a bingo prize.
0: The horse should run at 5-1. It's the easiest way of making hay since St. Benedict's stuff.
1: All right. You're in, Potter.
0: You'll stake me to a $20,000 bet?
1: Yeah. Now, what's the horse?
0: Mayonnaise.
1: Mayonnaise, huh? He won today in the fourth.
0: Sure, and I was backing him. That was part of the deal with the syndicate.
1: Tomorrow, just before the sixth is run, you meet me at the rail near the finish. I'll get the bets down right now.
0: Okay, Big Ed, thanks a lot. You mind if I ask you how much you're going to bet?
1: $80,000.
0: Hey.
1: With your 20, it means I'll have 100 on the line. And if that nag don't come in, Potter, they'll be picking you up with the tweezers before the jockey gets to take his shower.
0: When he said it, he looked at me with them fishy eyes of his, and then I got the funny feeling that I should have stood in bed. Suppose something did go wrong. Suppose... Oh, I couldn't. Didn't mayonnaise tell me? But still, I figured I'd better go back to his store once more, just to double check. Mayonnaise. Mayonnaise, wake up.
2: What's the matter?
0: It's Harry Potter.
2: Oh, you got the oats,
0: oh,
2: Harry?
0: Oh, never mind the oats. Listen, I dug up $20,000 for the sixth tomorrow. Big Ed Morgan's taking me. And he's putting $80,000 down for himself. It's in the bag, ain't it?
2: What's in the bag?
0: The race, you jerk. You said you were sure to win.
2: Oh, well, I ain't so sure anymore, Harry.
0: What?
2: You better forget about it.
0: Forget about it? You're nuts. The dough is down, I tell you. You don't come in, I'm finished.
2: Well, I hope everything works out okay.
0: What do you mean, you hope? You said you were a cinch.
2: Yeah, that was before I saw the afternoon papers. The groom left them in my store.
0: What's the papers got to do with it?
2: They say it's going to rain tomorrow.
0: Rain?
2: And I ain't no mutter, Harry. I can't run on a wet track. It gives me chilblains.
0: Well, you got to run, you hear?
2: Well, maybe the papers is wrong. You know how them weather forecasts are.
0: You don't know what you're saying. Rain or shine, you gotta win. My life depends on it now.
2: I don't know, Harry. Weather clear, track fast, I'll come in by 3 lengths. But once that track gets soggy... See what I mean?
0: Yeah. I see what you mean, all right.
2: But maybe the rain won't come down, Harry. Keep your fingers crossed. Good luck.
0: I didn't sleep a wink all that night. I just walked the streets like a zombie. Every time I heard that thunder, I lost another 2 pounds. But it didn't rain. Not yet, anyway. So far, it was what they call an electrical storm. All noise, no water. But all the next morning, the sky was cloudy. When I got to the track, it was getting darker by the minute. Just before the 6th race, I spotted Big Ed down by the rail, waiting for me. For one split second, I wanted to run. Where could I hide? Ed would follow me even if I got myself a flying saucer. So I slowly pushed my way down to the rail and hoped for the best.
1: It's about time you showed up, Shrimp.
0: Hello, Ed.
1: I got the dough down with 3 bookies. All we got to do now is wait until the Mac comes in and collect.
0: Sure.
1: Sure what?
0: All we got to do is collect.
1: Looks like rain.
0: Don't say that.
1: If this cow we got our dough on is a mudder, ain't he?
0: Mudder?
1: Wet or dry, he likes the track, right?
0: Right.
3: The horses are on the track.
1: There's mayonnaise. Number 2.
0: Looks good, Donnie.
1: I think jackasses would look better. Now, this part is H7. That's a fine-looking oat burner, if you ask me.
0: Oh, man, he's got more on the ball, Ed.
1: He better have. Starting to rain.
0: No.
1: Thought I felt a drop on my nose.
0: No, I didn't feel nothing.
1: Well, I think they're almost ready now.
0: That's peculiar.
1: What's peculiar?
0: I just thought I heard some bells.
1: Bells?
0: They're tinkling in my ears. Well, they're gone now.
1: You got all your marbles, Potter?
0: Sure.
3: Potter's it. Taking the lead with mayonnaise second and Flatfoot third. Baby jumps, which promising to fortify and significant in that order. Now it's Potter's it and mayonnaise neck and neck as they round the first turn. Baby, Flatfoot, and Monsignor.
0: Second,
3: Baby dropping back to fourth and fortified.
0: Hurry
3: on.
0: Oh, my gosh. It's raining.
3: Barbazet coming out again. Coming up now neck and neck with mayonnaise. Neck and neck, and it's Barbazet. Barbazet. Barbazet going out.
0: Well, that's life.
1: So the syndicate said it was in the bag.
0: One thing you can never figure out, huh, Ed? Women and horses.
1: $100,000. 100,000 pieces of lettuce down the drain.
0: I'm sorry, Big Ed.
1: You're going to be more than sorry.
0: The bells. I hear the bells again.
1: I'll give you bells.

0: I guess I was lucky at that. All he did was clip me on the skull with a billy and knock me cold. He might have finished me then and there if one of the track cops hadn't spotted us and hauled Big Ed off to the cooler while they were taking me back to guess where.
1: He'll be all right, Miss Hinkle.
2: Are you sure, Doctor?
1: I think he's coming out of it now.
2: Oh. Harry? Oh, Harry, honey, it's Mama.
0: Ah. Hello, Floss. Where am I?
1: You're back in the hospital, Mr. Potter.
2: With another lump on your head.
0: Big Ed, what happened?
1: He's been taken care of by the police. Now, try to relax.
0: I shouldn't have listened to that talking horse.
2: Doc, he's off again. His brains are scrambled for sure this time.
1: Just a moment, Miss Hinkle. What's all this about a talking horse, Mr. Potter?
0: Well, Doc, you asked for it. You see, that was it. So I told him a story, every word of it from beginning to end. He just watched me as I talked without saying a word, just nodding his head from time to time. He was a great guy, that Maddie. He didn't laugh once or call me a liar or say I was cracked. He just listened, very serious, till I finished, then gave me his verdict.
1: What happened to you is not so uncommon, Harry.
0: No?
1: You had hallucinations, that was all.
0: I mean, I imagine the whole thing?
1: Obviously. Now, you say you heard bells ringing every once in a while?
0: That's right, Doc.
1: You still hear them?
0: No, they're gone.
1: It's quite possible that the second blow on the head you received was an antidote for the first one.
0: You mean I'm cured? I'm all better?
1: Physically, yes, I'd say so. But there's still the psychological side. You've got to convince yourself, Mr. Potter, that the voice you heard, the horse's voice, was an hallucination.
0: How can I do that?
1: We'll go down to the stables together and prove it to your satisfaction.
2: You mean now, Doctor?
1: Tomorrow morning.
0: The next day, the doctor drove Flossie and me to the track. We walked over to Mayonnaise's store. For a second, I got scared when I saw him and felt a little woozy. But then the doc patted my shoulder and was okay again.
1: Is this the horse, Mr. Potter?
0: Yeah, that's him. That's Mayonnaise, Doc.
1: All right. Talk to him.
0: What?
1: Talk to him. See if he'll answer you.
0: Hello, Mayonnaise. You remember me, Mayonnaise? I'm Harry Potter.
1: Say something else.
0: You let me down, Mayonnaise. Then you said you couldn't run in the mud. Or did you say it?
2: All that horse can do is whinny, Harry, and he's not so good at that either.
1: Are you convinced now, Mr. Potter?
0: Sure. Sure, I'm convinced. This horse can't talk. No horse can talk. I'm cured.
1: Now, there's another cure I'd like you to take, Mr. Potter. The gambling cure. You've got a fine girl here in Miss Hinkle, and I wouldn't want to lose her if I were you.
0: Don't worry about that, Doc. I'm finished with the races.
2: Do you mean it, Harry?
0: Word of honor. I'll never bet another nickel as long as I live. I'm getting myself a steady job, boss, like normal guys, and we'll settle down and raise a family, huh?
2: With no horse players?
0: No horse players.
2: Oh, Harry, I'm so proud of you.
0: And how about you, Sean? With a little kiss? Flossie leaned over and kissed me and took my hand. We started to follow the doctor back to his car. But you know something? I must have had just a little bit of a hangover left from that stuck on a noodle I got. Because just as we were leaving, I swear I heard a voice behind me saying,
3: Harry, where's the oats?
4: In the animal world, there is the hunter and the hunted. Hound and fox, hawk and sparrow, chicken and worm. But who is to judge precisely which is the pursuer or the pursued as we enter the chase?

0: The Chase was created and written for the National Broadcasting Company by Lawrence Klee. Heard in the cast were Kermit Murdoch, Ann Thomas, John McGovern, and Charles Fenn. The Chase is directed and transcribed by Fred Way. Fred Collins speaking. Ladies and gentlemen, this program concludes the present series of The Chase. Next week at the same time, over many of these same stations, we invite you to join us for the NBC Summer Concert featuring the NBC Symphony. Here's the NBC Symphony. Here's
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0: Today, the story of a puzzle. There's one last missing piece and a host of peculiar folks involved in the search. We will soon meet Police Detective Lieutenant Dan Wilson, a hard-nosed cop with a sports page fixation. Dan Wilson's job will be to find just what it is that lies an arm's length away. Picture this: a lakeside mountain resort. It's mid-morning, and the sun is barely breaking through the cloud cover.
4: Never again do we spend a weekend in the pines. Nothing but rain. We could have stayed home and watched television for all the relaxation we've had.
5: Stop complaining, Harry. It was lovely just being where the air's clean.
4: Are you packed?
5: Not quite.
4: Then what are you doing outside? Tell me, we could check out now. We could get back to the city before the traffic gets too bad.
5: I want to get a souvenir to take home.
4: Souvenirs? Might as well scoop up a mud pie. That'd be the thing to remind me of this weekend.
6: Don't tell me Ruth was the greatest. Aaron's the best that ever lived. Now look at the stats. He can hit, run, hit with power, steal base.
7: Yeah, but can he pitch? Ruth was a great pitcher.
6: I don't want to hear about it. Wilson homicide. What? Where? When? We're on the way.
7: Where are we going?
6: Lake Olson, Dodger Lodge. They found Ed Slito. Most of them, anyway.
7: What do you mean?
6: His pitching arm. It's missing. That's him, all right. Tattoos and all. Sergeant, where's the couple that found the body?
8: In the other room. Name of Ryan, guy who runs the place. Van Ness, he's in there with him.
6: Thanks. We'll take it from here. Nolan, you all right?
7: It'll pass.
6: You, Van Ness?
9: Oh, yes, sir. This is terrible. Have you any idea what the publicity would
6: do? Where's Ryan?
8: I'm Harry Ryan. Who are you?
6: Detective Lieutenant Wilson. This is my partner, Sergeant Nolan.
8: Well, it's about time. We spent our whole weekend knee-deep in mud. Our ice chest is stolen.
6: You gotta save it for your memoirs. We got a dead man in the other room, and I'm missing the ball game on the radio, so we all got problems. Now, what happened out here?
3: Harry?
8: That's my wife. She had to find the damn thing.
3: Harry?
6: Ma'am, my name's Wilson. Could you tell me just what happened?
3: Oh, I was looking for a souvenir, something to bring back home. I bent down to look at a pine cone, and there was this hand. Oh, it was awful.
6: Nolan, will you get over here? I can't handle hysterical women.
7: Oh, thanks.
6: You too. Let's give them some privacy. Van Ness, you know who this is, was?
9: I don't know how he got here, who he was. All I know
6: is
9: that...
6: Fine, what about you?
8: Lieutenant, I demand to know why we're being detained. All he wanted to do was...
6: Great. Now I'll write that down in my mind. This one-armed corpse is Tattoo Ed Slito, one of the great prison team baseball pitchers of all time. Boy, now look at him.
8: Lieutenant, must you...
6: Now, why would somebody want to go and do that to such a great talent? He pitched for them all. Chino, Quentin, Fulton...
7: Lieutenant, can I see you outside?
6: Sure.
7: I got Mrs. Ryan's statement and home address. I think we can let him go for now.
6: Kind of nice up here, isn't it? Rustic.
7: You get anything out of those two?
6: The guy's been in the joint most of his life. His mother's still alive.
7: You lost me.
6: Let's go.
7: Go? Go where?
6: Back to the city. For some answers.
7: I'm going where?
6: To every tattoo parlor on the Bowery until you find the one where Sleeto got that arm marked.
7: But the arm, it's gone. We don't know what was on it.
6: But we do know who put it on. Rembrandt Landy was the only one Sleeto trusted with his body. Find him and find out what he drew on that arm and when.
7: And where will you be?
6: I'm going to look up Sleeto's mother. She makes great cupcakes.
10: So you haven't seen any of this time out, Mrs. Sleeto?
2: Would you like another cupcake, Officer Wilson?
10: No.
2: I'm surprised Eddie didn't write to tell me he was being sprung again. He always lets me know in advance so I can stock up the Frigidaire.
6: Do you have any photographs of Ed around here, Mrs. Sleeto?
2: Well, naturally, I'm his mother. Now, let's see. This is Eddie when he was 5. That's his very first baseball glove.
6: You got anything more recent?
2: Well, only his mug shot, but I'm not supposed to have that, am I? Hello? Why, yes, he's here. It's for you, Mr. Nolan.
6: You got anything?
11: We found Rembrandt Landy in a back room at Pistol Pete's, but he won't talk.
6: Why not?
11: He can't. His throat's been cut.
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6: Somebody's not fooling around.
7: I don't know, Lieutenant. Maybe I ought to go back to pounding a beat. This is getting grim.
6: You get used to it. Anybody know what happened here?
7: Well, the shop was closed. No witnesses, no weapon. All fingerprints are wiped out.
6: Looks like we're finished here, then. I'm going back to headquarters.
7: Yeah, I could use a breather.
6: Later. You're going to see the Ryan couple. You got that address?
7: Yeah, but...
6: I'll meet you there in half an hour.
14: Stand back, everyone.
6: Oh, Christ. Wilson, homicide. Who's the body?
14: Guy's name Ryan. There's another one inside.
6: Out of my way. Nolan. Nolan.
7: Lieutenant, I can't stand it.
6: You look lousy.
7: You haven't seen Ryan's wife.
6: I saw Ryan. No witnesses?
7: And no weapon. There's some kind of maniac running around.
6: Yeah, and I get the feeling we're right behind him.
7: We're running out of leads.
6: Maybe not. This thing's narrowing down. I looked through the file on Sleeto at headquarters. I think Tattoo Ed tried to sneak a fastball by us all. Trouble is, someone hit it out of the park. Nolan? Mrs. Sleeto's waiting.
7: Do I have to go?
6: I'm going with you.
7: Please answer.
6: Look at it this way. If she's dead, you're in the clear.
7: What?
6: You found the others.
7: Lieutenant.
6: I'm joking.
7: Some joke.
2: Ah. Oh, why, Officer Wilson, you're just in time for cookies. How nice of you to come back so soon. And you brought along a friend.
6: Sergeant Nolan, my partner.
7: Ma'am?
2: And would you like a glass of milk?
6: We haven't time for that.
2: A cookie, then.
6: Mrs. Sleeto, your son is dead.
7: Lieutenant, how could you?
2: No. Eddie's coming back, he told me.
6: He told you when he was here last week.
7: Ma'am, maybe you should sit down.
2: No, Eddie's not really dead.
6: I'm sorry, but it's true.
3: No.
15: Maybe I should handle this?
6: He was killed by someone else who was in on that armored car robbery 7 years ago.
3: But how? Nobody knows.
6: Ed was only out of prison 3 months of the last 10 years. August of 69 was one of them. That's when the armored car payroll was stolen. The money was never recovered.
3: Not Eddie. Please, not my Eddie.
6: I leveled with you, Mrs. Sleto. At least do the same for me.
3: Leave me alone. I don't know anything.
15: Lieutenant.
6: Who else was there? Now, 4 people have died already. We don't want any more.
3: I don't know.
6: I'm sorry to be this way, Mrs. Sleto, but I'm teed off. I liked Eddie. I respected his talent. But he didn't pull that job alone. It wasn't his style. And whoever he was working with wants that money. I want that man.
3: Go away.
15: Lieutenant.
6: Yeah, all right.
15: Ma'am, please, if you could just remember what your son might have said to you, anything.
3: He said the money was ours now. All he had to do was go get it. He was a good boy.
15: Yes, ma'am. Thank you.
3: Officer?
15: Yes?
3: I don't know if it's important, but one day last week a man called here for Eddie, but he'd already gone.
15: Did he say who he was, leave any message?
3: No. He just asked for Eddie. Oh, one thing, though.
15: Yeah?
3: The man spoke with a foreign accent.
15: You don't expect Van Ness to be here, do you?
6: Well, if he's sniffing all those people, he does get around. There's a car. Somebody's here.
15: Look, there's a light on in the lodge.
6: Come on. Ready?
15: Go ahead.
6: Hold it right there, mister.
10: Hey, what is this? What is this?
6: Police business. Where's Van Ness? The guy who runs the place?
10: Yeah. I'm Van Ness. I own Dodger Lodge.

0: just got in tonight from Mexico. I've been on vacation the past 3 weeks. This is an off-season.
1: Has anyone been here that you know of?
0: Only Sparky.
1: Sparky?
0: Yeah, Sparky Bell, the caretaker.
1: Describe him.
0: Well, he's sort of average height, medium build.
1: Lieutenant? Yeah, I hear it. Mr. Van Ness, I have some bad news for you. While you were away, a man was hacked to death and buried on your property.
0: What?
1: His name is Ed Slito. Tattoo Ed. You ever hear of him?
0: No, I never heard of him.
1: And you don't know where Sparky is now?
0: I just this minute got in myself.
1: From where?
0: From the airport.
1: Well, don't go away. Nolan, let's go see what that thumping's about.
2: Lieutenant, look. There by the pilings, what is it?
1: An ice chest. Probably Ryan's. Open it up.
3: Oh, my God.
1: Well, what do you know? Schlito's missing arm.
3: I think I'm going to be sick.
1: But listen.
3: I don't hear you.
1: Kill the light. One more step and you're a dead man.
0: Hey, don't shoot. Don't shoot. It's me, Vanessa.
1: You again. I thought I told you to stay put.
0: Oh, I was scared.
1: Scared of what?
0: Oh, what if Sparky's around?
1: What about it?
0: Well, he might want to kill me, too, like that other man. The one you was asking me about.
1: What makes you think Sparky killed Ed Slito?
0: You said he did.
1: Did I say that?
0: Well, you made it sound like that's what you meant.
1: Well, we don't know for sure. You ever see this ice chest before?
0: Well, it didn't come from the lodge. We don't supply them.
1: It belonged to a couple named Ryan. Nice people. A little stuffy, but harmless.
0: Oh, but how did it get here?
1: The Ryans must have forgotten to take it when they left.
0: Ryan? I don't recall anyone by that name staying with us.
1: They were just here. Oh, but you were away. You couldn't have known. Kind of a strange place to keep an ice chest tied to a pier. What's inside is even stranger. Take a guess.
0: Oh, I'm sure I wouldn't know.
3: Lieutenant, there's something out there off the end of the pier.
1: Let's take a look.
3: It's a... Oh, no, not another body.
1: It doesn't look like we have to worry about Sparky anymore. It looks like he cut himself shaving. You know something, Van Ness? Van Ness.
3: Where'd he go?
1: Van Ness.
4: Come and get me, copper!
2: Lieutenant, he could be anywhere. He knows the area. Why don't we call for assistance?
1: No, I want this one.
2: But he's nuts. If he killed all those people, why did he come back here?
1: He had to come back to kill Sparky Bell.
3: Yeah, kill us too.
1: Maybe. I'll take that chance.
3: Thanks a lot.
1: They were all in on it. Van Ness, Sparky, and Slito. But Tattoo Ed crossed up the others. He must have buried the money right here after the robbery, then got himself sent up again to wait it out. When he came back, they were waiting for him.
3: Why hide it here, right under their noses?
1: People are always looking elsewhere for something that's right in front of them.
4: You shouldn't have come here! Now you're gonna die!
3: He's over by the lodge.
1: No, that's the echo. He's closer by.
3: Why doesn't he go up into the woods, try to get away?
1: The money. He hasn't found it yet.
3: You sure?
1: I will be as soon as it's light. I know where Slito buried it. Keep walking. He'll be coming up off your left shoulder.
3: What?
1: Don't turn around. When I say to, duck your head. Duck!
2: Lieutenant, stop. You'll kill him.
1: Okay, get up, Van Ness. You're lucky my partner's a singles hitter. I'd like to smack you all the way up into the bleachers. Let's go.
3: Well, I'm glad that's over with. Van Ness really was off his rocker. Imagine killing all those people for something he couldn't even...

0: By the way, we haven't found the money yet either.
1: Yes, we have.
0: We have?
1: Come on, bring the shovel. Don't you see it?
0: See what?
1: These four pines. That's what Van Ness couldn't figure out from the tattoo on Toledo's arm. All he saw was a baseball diamond. Now, if we call this tree home plate, and if we pace off 60 feet, 6 inches, we should have something.
0: Well, hand me that shovel, will you? Lieutenant, it's here.
1: Like I figured. It's all so sad, but simple just the same. Where else would Tattoo Edge Toledo, the greatest right-handed thrower in the history of prison baseball, think to hide that stolen money? The place he knew best and loved most. Underneath the pitcher's mound.

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3: Special Agent B-9 reporting for duty.
1: Agent B-9, we have been called here because certain valuable information has fallen into the hands of spies. I have investigated and found that plans in the safe of a large aeroplane factory bear evidence of having been disturbed. I found smudge fingerprints on the papers and marks showing that paper clips have been moved. Suspicion has fallen on one man, a young clerk. Here are all the known facts about him. He may lead you to the spy behind the plot. Keep me informed.

0: investigation proved that the young clerk under suspicion, Peter Petrusoff, had rooms quite near the airplane factory. That afternoon, Agent B-9 succeeded in renting rooms in the same house for his assistant, Rita Drake. He helped Rita move, and while she held the attention of the owner of the house, he installed some mysterious equipment. Rita returned to her rooms to hear B-9's voice addressing her.
1: Hello? Hello, Rita. 1, 2, 3. 1, 2, 3. Remain in your room. If the hallway is clear, tap lightly on your wall.
2: The dictaphone is installed, Rita. Could you hear my voice clearly?
3: Yes, B-9.
2: Good. I was standing in the furthest corner of Petrusoff's room. You'll be able to hear everything that is said in there. Now all we can do is wait. If you hear anything, call me at my rooms immediately.

0: Two nights later, a man called on the young clerk. It was late as the two sat together and talked quietly.
1: You have the papers?
0: Well, I've had them for 2 days. I thought you'd be here last night. I waited.
1: It was impossible for me to come. Well, get them out.
0: They're here, under my trunk.
1: Don't you realize it is dangerous to keep papers in such a place? Suppose the trunk had been moved when the room was cleaned. Be more careful in the future.
0: But I'm not going to have to do any more. You said that if I got you these plans, you would see that the passport papers were issued.
1: Let me have the papers. Yes, they seem to be in order. Plans and specifications for the bomber.
0: You'll find everything in there.
1: You have no trouble. They're not suspicious at the factory.
0: No. Well, that is, I don't think they are, but if they should find out that I wasn't born here...
1: You've been here all your life. How are they going to find out?
0: Well, now, you will issue the passport. You promise.
1: Not yet, my young friend. You have not finished.
0: Well, you said that if I brought you these papers, I can't steal any more. You can't ask me to. I won't.
1: Don't speak to me in that tone.
0: Well, you told me if I copied the plans from the safe...
1: Your job is not yet finished. Sometime within the next week, a new type pursuit plane is to go into production. I must also have the plans for that.
0: Well, it wasn't in the safe when I copied these.
1: Of course not. It was in the engineering department. The completed plans are now in the safe. Get them for me tomorrow night.
0: No. If I try again, they'll become suspicious.
1: I said get them tomorrow night. Otherwise...
0: All right.
1: Good. You should be through within an hour or two after midnight. I'll be waiting for you here. Don't fail.
0: A few minutes later, the man left the house. As soon as he was gone, Rita went out to telephone. She made one call and received no answer. Then she called a second number.
2: Hello?
3: K7, is that you?
2: This is K7 speaking.
3: K7, I've just called B9. He's not in his room. The young clerk, Peter Petrusov, has just turned the missing plans over to a spy who called on him. I wanted to follow the men when he left, but B9 ordered me to remain here.
2: Follow B9's instructions.
3: I will. There's more, K7. The spy, I didn't hear his name, ordered Petrusov to open the safe again tomorrow night and get the plans for the new pursuit ships. He's going to meet the spy again in his room. We can arrest them both then.
0: The next night, the offices of the airplane factory were dark, save for a single shaded light that burned behind a partition. A solitary figure worked rapidly. Agent B9 and Rita watched him over a transom.
3: He's copying the plans, B9.
4: And he's almost finished, Rita. It's 1 a.m. Come on, we've waited long enough.
3: Oh, I hate to see you arrest him. He's so young. I'm sure he's not doing this because he wants to.
4: Our job isn't always pleasant. Have your gun ready. We're going in. Don't attempt to move, Petrusov.
5: You're the police.
4: You're under arrest. Let me see those plans. You copied everything, haven't you? Who is the man who is paying you?
5: I can't tell you.
4: You'd better. You know the penalty of being a spy. Who's paying you?
5: I'm not being paid.
4: You're working as a patriot of the country you were born in?
5: How did you find out?
3: Oh, he's frightened, B9. I'm sure there's some reason why he's doing this. If you'd tell us the truth, we might be able to help you.
5: I don't want help. Not for myself.
3: Certainly you're not protecting the man who called on you last night.
5: No, he got me into this.
4: Suppose you tell us the whole story. You'll have to sooner or later anyway.
5: I can't tell you. If I do, they'll kill him.
4: Who will they kill?
5: My father. He's not in this country, and they can do anything they want to him. They'll put him in a concentration camp.
4: I think I understand. Your father's in another country. Spies found that you work here, and they're forcing you to work with them by threatening him. Is that it?
5: Yes. They promised that if I copied the plans for them, they'd see that a passport was issued so that my father could come here.
4: And you thought they'd keep that promise? Don't you know they'd never let you go? They'd hold that threat over you as long as your father lived.
5: I know that now.
4: Come, let's have your whole story. If I can, I'll help your father. I can promise you nothing.
5: Well, there isn't much to tell. This is my country. I love it. I don't want to become a spy. I came here when I was a baby, and my grandparents raised me. I went to school and college here. Then I got this job.
4: Your father remained on the other side?
5: Yes. He was in business while the country was free. But they've taken everything, and now they won't let him come here. Then they found out about me from my letters. And then letter came to me. And he said if I would copy the plans, they'd give my father a passport and let him come and live with me. And I said I would, but I tricked them.
4: What do you mean?
5: I'm an engineer. I took a job as clerk here until there was an opening. I've copied the plans, but I've changed them. They're not accurate. So I thought I could trick them.
4: I see. How near finished are you with those you're copying now?
5: I'm through. I was just checking them back.
4: Then put them in your pocket and come with us.
5: Will you... You're arresting me?
4: Not yet. I'm taking you back to your rooms. You have an appointment with Leder at 2 a.m.
5: Yes. Yes, that's right. I'd forgotten.
4: You're going to keep that appointment. And we're going to keep it with you.

0: A few minutes later, Peter Petrusov entered his rooms. He found Kurt Ledder there waiting for him.
1: Oh, you're here at last. Why are you late? It is after 2 o'clock.
2: Well, it took me longer than I expected.
1: You have the plans?
2: Yes.
1: What's the matter with you? You're nervous. Did anything happen?
2: No, nothing happened. Here are the copies.
1: You are sure these plans are accurate?
2: Oh, yes.
1: They'd better be. They're not, your father will die. A ship sails tomorrow afternoon. All of the plans will go on it. As soon as they have been gone over thoroughly by our engineers, I'll let you know where you are to go from here and what your next job will be.
2: Well, I'm not going to do any more. Now, you promise...
1: You will do exactly as I tell you. If you don't, you know what will happen. Good night, my friend. I will be gone a month. When I return, I expect to find you here. I'll give your father your best regard.
3: Step back into the room, Ritter. You're not sailing tomorrow. I arrest you as a spy.
4: Look out, B9. He has a gun.
1: And I'll use it. Step out of my way.
2: You're not going to get away. I won't let you. You didn't know I had a gun in the drawer of my table, did you, Ritter? I knew I'd kill you tonight. Agent B9, I didn't tell you everything at the office. I only made those copies tonight because I knew Ledder was coming for them, and I wasn't going to let him leave this room with them. Because, you see, this cable came this morning. Ledder betrayed me. My father has been dead for several months.

0: Special Agent B-9 reporting, K-7. Kurt Leder, famous international spy, was the man responsible for the theft of the airplane plan. The plans have been recovered through the aid given me by Peter Petrusov, the man originally suspected. The spy Leder is dead. He attempted to hold me and Miss Drake at the point of a gun while resisting arrest and was shot to death by Peter Petrusov. The case is closed.
1: Thus, a young boy was cleared of suspicion. Special agents are often called upon to use their own judgment in determining who is innocent and who is guilty. Those who fight for right are seldom unjustly accused. Listen for my next story. This is K7 speaking.

0: The majesty of motion from the boundless everywhere comes the magic name Majestic, mighty monarch of the air. In just a few seconds, you will hear the concluding episode of that thrilling story, Phantom Spoilers, as related by Majestic's Master of Mystery. He is brought to you through the courtesy of the manufacturers of Majestic Radios, the radio that has found its way into the homes and affections of more than 3.5 million owners. Surely such nationwide acceptance bespeaks but one thing. Majestic has been the outstanding radio receiver for the past 5 years, and now the new Majestic overshadows all that has gone before. See and hear this new mighty monarch of the air at your earliest convenience. Before continuing with his story, Majestic's Master of Mystery has a fascinating gift offer to make. Listen.
1: In the heart of the jungle, near the holy city of Benares in India, there grows the sacred sandalwood tree. Every high caste Hindu places on his forehead the distinguishing mark of his caste. The chief ingredient of this caste mark is a sandalwood leaf. And what is even more interesting is the fact that for hundreds of years, the sandalwood itself has been carved out by devout Hindus into swastika charms, the oldest good luck emblem known to man. When I left India, I brought away with me quite a number of these sacred swastikas carved out of sandalwood. Expert craftsmen in this country have fashioned unique replicas of these sacred swastikas, which will be equally prized by both men and women. Though far removed from the country of their origin, these sacred swastikas in sandalwood still retain the famous scent of the sandalwood tree. And they will bring to you all the romance, all the glamour and mystery that is the East. I want you to have a swastika absolutely free. You will be proud to own it, proud to display it. Who knows, but all the good luck associated for 3,000 years with this historic emblem may be yours when you possess it. At the close of my program today, your announcer will tell you how you may secure one of these sacred sandalwood swastikas absolutely free.
0: Majestic's Master of Mystery is on the trail of the murderers of his friend Professor André Charlot. Two of the suspects are a mysterious woman and an aviator named Chorov, who goes under the name of James Barry. Barry and the woman frame Randall Crawford, who is the fiancé of the murdered man's daughter. But Crawford is innocent. In the last episode, the two conspirators charter a plane and escape from the ship, taking them to India. Now the story will be resumed by the Master of Mystery himself.
1: An hour after the woman and Chorov had escaped in their plane, I had chartered a fast airship and followed them. Investigation pointed to their having their secret hideout in the northwest. I peered over the cockpit. What appeared like a smooth plateau lay beneath. I cut the motor and eased down slowly. 5 minutes later, I stole out of the machine and raced for a clump of bushes to my right. I was certain this place was inhabited. Suddenly, a sharp whistle pierced the stillness. A swarm of men materialized from nowhere. They were armed with rifles. I was trapped in the very center of Chorov's stronghold. I ducked low and crawled into the dense foliage of a thicket. I peered out cautiously. The men were taking off in various directions. I examined my surroundings. They could hardly find me here. I held my breath. Someone was tramping through the underbrush. He was coming directly towards me. I gripped my automatic. Then I heard footsteps in the rear. I was trapped. More footsteps. The place seemed alive with men. I knelt down, flattened myself against the ground. An armed figure loomed up before me. His rifle barrel poked into the bushes. It was only a matter of moments before he would see me. I jumped to my feet and brought the butt of my gun down on his head. There was a muffled groan. His body went limp, then sank down, crashing against the bushes.
2: There was a shout. The crash had been heard. A dozen men swarmed around the thicket. I was surrounded. A rifle barrel knocked the gun from my hand. I was dragged out and hustled into the clearing. Leaning casually against a tree stump was Storov. His face was expressionless, but his eyes shone with a murderous glint. A storm was coming up. There was the rumble of thunder in the distance. A rifle was jammed against my ribs. I plodded on in silence. As we came up to him, Storov followed us. He made no attempt to speak to me. We trudged along over a well-beaten path. It turned sharply to the right. Ahead of us was an automobile, its motor idling. I was thrust inside the car. An armed guard sat on my right. Without a word, Storov clambered in and sat on my left. The car lurched forward and tore down the path. The sky was black. Occasional flashes of lightning gleamed near the horizon. There was not a breath of wind, not even a rustle of leaves. The road stretched northwest, straight towards the black storm cloud. It grew rapidly worse as we sped further from the clearing. We swerved and jolted madly, but still the driver held the throttle down. He wrestled with the wheel every instant. The powerful car seemed to fight for its head like a runaway. Then we turned aside into a rocky, barren field. Thunder still roared in the north. I looked at the driver. He jammed on the brakes. The car stopped, and Chorov climbed out. I followed suit, my armed guard staying close behind. We made our way up a steep incline, and then my heart missed a beat, for there, in the center of the valley, stood a tomb, the Empress's tomb, showing jet black against the gray mountain background. I felt a touch on my arm. I turned swiftly. Chorov was looking at me intently, triumph in his beady eyes. Then, for the first time, he spoke.
3: I brought you here to witness my triumph and then die.
2: And then, confident of victory, the man revealed his secret to me before I was to die. In a few minutes, he was going to dynamite the tomb, thus securing free access to the underground passage where lay the treasure Andrei Sharlow had discovered. Chorov pointed triumphantly to the base of the mountain where waterfalls roared and thundered. What appeared like a vast store of equipment lay under canvas. With an expressive gesture of his hands, he revealed what lay underneath. Dynamite. Cases of it. And all the machinery necessary for multiple blasting. I shudder to think what would happen if those explosives were discharged by accident. They would tear away the granite walls of those gorges through which the cascades pushed and poured their way. 100 cataracts would merge into one mighty torrent that would thunder into the valley, carrying with it the immense boulders from the shattered mountainside. Storov issued a few curt orders. Two of his men hurried to the tomb. Again that rumble of thunder. Then an occasional flash of lightning. After watching his men for a while, Storov motioned me to go ahead. He followed. In a few minutes, we had reached the tomb. One of the men was drilling a hole at its base. The other charged the hole with several sticks of dynamite. Chorov looked at me quickly.
3: This is interesting work. You had better watch it. When we are ready, I'm going to leave you here near this tomb. At my signal, this monument will be blown to atoms and so will you.
2: I stared at him in utter disbelief. Did the man mean this? My heart pounded against my ribs with trip hammer bursts. I looked into his eyes. They were cold, deadly cold. He had every intention of carrying out his threat. In a few minutes, that mass of stone would be shattered to fragments, and I would... I shuddered. The sweat stood out on my forehead. Frantically, I looked around. Was there no chance of escape from this death-dealing blast? Storov seemed to read my thoughts. He smiled peculiarly.
3: Don't think of running away. The first move you make, I shall shoot, but not to kill. You will still be conscious, and then I will tie you to this tomb before blowing it to eternity. If you try to escape, you will force me to carry out my threat.
2: With a sneering laugh, he turned on his heel and walked away. Like one in a dream, I watched the final operations. I realized now the mental torture of a condemned man with the noose settling around his neck. The sticks of dynamite were placed carefully in the holes. The apertures were stuffed with moist clay and the holes primed with tamping bars. With glazed eyes, I watched Chorov's retreating figure. He was at a safe distance now, gun in hand, standing near the blasting machine, a few feet away from his prized store of dynamite. The awful agony of those minutes, The workman near the tomb gathered up his air compressor and drills and hurried off, leaving me alone. In a few minutes, his deft fingers applied the insulating tape to the triple circuit of the blasting machine. Then the fuse wires were connected up. Choroff waved his hand in mocking farewell. Then he turned to the operator. The man raised the handle. I closed my eyes. Heaven and earth seemed to sweep before my tortured vision. Unconsciously, I leaned against the tomb for support. And then, without warning, a brilliant flash of jagged lightning tore across the sky. There was a jarring, thundering crash as if two unsphered planets had come in collision. I opened my eyes. The lightning had struck the sides of the mountain, tearing into Choroff's store of dynamite. The earth rocked with the terrific detonation. I saw Choroff disappear as if some gigantic hand had crushed him in its grasp. The operator was flung backwards from his machine and then hurled upwards by the force of the blast. Then there were low mutterings like distant thunder, gradually increasing in volume. A rushing, roaring sound as if 100 Niagaras were battling for supremacy. The whole side of the mountain seemed to collapse, and thundering down the valley came a colossal mass of water. In the midst of this raging flood, huge boulders and rocks swirled and splashed against one another. And as that titanic whirling cataract came tearing down, I turned and fled up the incline. In my frenzied fear, I had no consciousness of pain or effort. Once I looked back, the raging torrent flung itself against the tomb and tore it from its base as if it were matchwood. For a brief instant, I glimpsed the cavernous depths of the secret passage, and then the opening was blotted out, swallowed up by the death-dealing waters in their maddened rush down the valley. I sank to the ground. The strange secret of the tomb was safe for the Empire.
0: That is how Majestic's Master of Mystery solved the secret of the Phantom Spoilers. 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

0: 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If I've painted that spire once, he said, I've painted it a dozen times. He offered me an apple pie. 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Golden shortcrust pastry, delicious apple filling, and just the right amount of sugar sprinkled on top. 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

0: 12 midnight, high on the ledge above the floor of the Temple of Vampires, somewhere in the jungles of Central America. Jack and Doc Long are facing one of the strangest, most hair-raising moments in their experience. They're out in the center of the temple, each clinging to separate ropes 50 feet in the air. There is no chance for them to swing to the high ledge where Reggie is guarding the boy Hermie, the girl Sunny, and the captive vampire priestess Angelina. There is only one chance for Jack and Doc to climb the 50 or 60 foot rope to the ceiling of the temple. While they're attempting this, Reggie, unaware of what has happened to his two comrades, is having difficulties of his own in the doorway of the priest's cell on the ledge. Sunny was still unconscious, and the vampire priestess pretended sleep. Reggie was sitting on the stone bench in the dark, talking softly to Hermie. Suddenly, he became uneasy, arose to his feet, and tiptoed to the door of the cell. As he did so, a fist struck out of the dark, staggering him, and he clenched with the unseen enemy.
1: That is good.
2: You mean one of us is going over.
1: And one is you.
2: Didn't do it, did you?
3: Now I'm on top for a change.
1: You will die on floor far below, crushed like eggshell.
2: Well, I'll believe it when it happens.
1: See, it will happen.
2: Well, try this on your...
3: That's what you get for sticking your chin out. I'll drag you back into the cell. Another chicken in the coop.
4: Reggie, is that you?
3: No doubt about it, Hermie. We met the enemy and he is ours.
4: I don't want him.
3: Well, we have him. We're going to keep him, too. He has a nice long cord around his middle to tie him with.
4: Who is it?
3: Well, in the dark, it's hard to say. But I think he's our old friend Manuel. We'll see as soon as I tie him up. Say, have we got a flashlight?
4: Jack's got one.
3: Oh, I know that. You haven't got a piece of paper in your pocket, have you?
4: I haven't got any pockets. I ain't even got any clothes.
3: Oh, that's right. I keep forgetting in the dark. The original loincloth kid.
4: Are you tying him up?
3: As a matter of fact, the job's nearly finished.
4: Gee whiz. I wish I could get some clothes before Sunny wakes up.
5: Why do you wish that, Hermie?
4: Hey, she's awake.
3: Hello, Sunny. You back with us?
5: Apparently. Where are we?
4: Hey, you better lay still. Reggie's tying up a guy.
5: Tying up a guy?
3: That's quite. And the job's complete. Now then, I'll strike a match and have a look at this chappie we just captured.
5: Well, there's so much I don't know.
3: Oh, so it is, Manuel.
5: What's that?
3: That's right. I've just tied up the high priest himself.
6: That is not true.
5: Who's that?
3: That's Angelina, the high priestess.
6: You have not got Manuel.
3: You don't think we have?
6: No, I do not think so.
3: Well, he'll wake up in a minute and he can tell you himself.
5: Where are Jack and Doc?
3: Still over on the ledge. Just brought you over and then went back.
5: What time is it now?
3: Just past midnight.
5: Goodness, what a lot can happen in 3 hours. Mm.
3: Well, I wish Doc and Jack would get back. How do you feel?
5: All right. Hey, Reggie.
3: Yeah?
5: I've never seen Angelina yet. May I?
3: You want to, but it'll have to be by the light of a match.
5: That'll do. What do you do?
3: Sunny wants to look at you.
6: So?
5: Hello?
6: I kill you.
5: Angelina, you're really beautiful.
6: You are blonde, no?
5: That's right.
6: Oh, blonde women is beautiful.
5: Oh, is that friendly?
6: I am more beautiful.
5: Yes, I think you are.
6: Where is Hermie?
5: Over on the other stone bench.
6: Tell Hermie to come here.
5: You hear that, Hermie?
4: What did you say?
5: Angelina wants you.
4: No, I don't like her.
5: He doesn't like you, he says.
6: That is not true. I give figs to eat.
5: Girl meets boy. Girl gives boy figs, but apparently girl doesn't get the way.
3: She does not. Now then, let's see what's happening to Manuel. He should be coming around.
5: Got another match?
3: A whole box. Well, hello there, Manuel. You're awake, huh?
7: Si.
5: Hello, Manuel.
7: You say hello to me?
5: Sure. You're a rat, but what the heck?
3: Look here, Manuel, how did you get over here?
7: Over here?
3: Over on this ledge. Last we heard from you, you were on the other ledge.
7: There is secret passage.
5: You mean you really don't need a rope to get up on that ledge?
7: That is true.
3: Well, now, isn't that interesting?
7: Tell me, where are those other two?
3: Other two? You mean Jack and Doc?
7: See.
3: They're still over on the other ledge.
7: But I don't see them over there.
3: Just the same, that's where they are, and I wish they'd get back.
5: Reggie? Are you sure they're over there?
3: Of course I'm sure. I was outside when Jack swung out.
5: It's funny, Manuel didn't see them.
7: What do you intend to do with me?
3: Hold you right here until Jack and Doc get back.
7: I do not think they will come back, ever.
3: You'd better forget that sort of talk.
5: Yes, what do you mean?
7: They will not come back.
3: They just better had.
7: So?
3: Yes, because if they don't, I'll pitch you and your girlfriend off this ledge, and don't think I'm not the man who can do it.
7: They will not come back.
3: You'll start praying that they do if you know what's good for you. An eye to an eye is how we play the game.
8: Jack?
9: Yes?
8: I gotta rest again.
9: All right.
8: How much further do you think we'll go?
9: Up 10 or 15 feet, I imagine.
8: Yeah. My hands and arms ache like toothache.
9: Yeah, my hands are getting numb.
8: We must be about 80 or 90 feet up from the floor.
9: That's pleasant.
8: Well, what do you say, Jack?
9: I say that's a pleasant thought.
8: Oh, yeah.
9: Well, shall we try it again?
8: Might as well.

0: Doc.
1: Yeah, Jack?
0: Rest again.
1: You and me both. Made about 5 or 6 feet that time, I wouldn't be surprised.
0: Yeah.
1: I got me a system of wrapping a rope around my leg so as I can kind of sit down and rest.
0: Yeah, it helps.
1: I sure hope there's some place for us to go when we get there.
0: There's got to be.
1: Well, there better be. I don't like being 100 feet up in the air with no place to go except straight down.
0: Well, let's go again.
1: Okay.
2: Hey, Jack. Jack.
3: Yeah?
2: We must be almost up. My rope's getting a lot steadier.
3: Yeah, I was beginning to feel it.
2: It's hardly swaying at all. Must be only 5 or 6 feet from where the rope's fastened to the ceiling.
3: Should make it on our next try.
2: Son, them's the best words I've heard in years. Feel stronger already.
3: Well, let's go then.
2: You bet, too.

0: Hey, hey, Jack, Jack, I'm touching it. I'm touching it.
1: Good boy.
0: How about you?
1: Wait a minute. Yes.
0: Can you tell what the rope's fastened to?
1: Seems to be some kind of a rock beam.
0: Yeah, same here. Well, now we're up, what?
1: Get up on the beam.
0: Yeah, but how?
1: Swing our legs up and hook them around the beam, I guess.
0: Oh, that's great.
1: What's the matter with that?
0: Yeah, there we are, hanging head down 100 feet up in the air.
1: Well, I'm gonna try it.
0: Well, you watch out, fella. You ain't allowed no mistakes up here.
1: Don't be so optimistic.
0: Well, look out below. Here I go.
1: Keep a grip on the rope.
0: Hey! Hey, Jack, what's that?
1: Sounds like an earthquake.
0: Boy, did this old temple sway.
1: Are you all right?
0: Yeah. It's a well place to watch an earthquake from, too.
1: As if we didn't have enough trouble without that. Hey, hang on. Hang on, Doc. Doc, are you all right?
0: I'm still hanging on, if that's what you mean. What happened?
1: Part of the roof fell in.
0: And here we are hanging to the rest of the ceiling like a couple of flies.
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0: Every door has a key. There's a key to every situation. Behind every unopened door, there is a mystery. And the opening of this door introduces us to another in the series, the key.
1: Well, afternoon, Mrs. Calder. Window cleaner.
2: Come in.
1: Thanks. Do your window inside, then outside, and work my way down. How are you, Mrs. Calder?
2: All right. You won't be long?
1: No. Afternoon, Mr. Calder.
3: Hey.
1: Hey, about time you got that jigsaw puzzle out, isn't it? Been doing it long enough.
3: Only fools think easy ways make easy solutions. Pieces fit together easy enough, but violence would bust them up. Tell me, do you believe in violence, young man? I'm interested to know.

0: Violence? Do I believe in violence?
1: George believes in tending to his own business, Edward. I suppose there's a guilty gossip.
0: Yeah, I guess that's right, yeah. Violence busts windows, doesn't clean them. You know, window cleaning isn't glamorous, but you do see the world looking in from out. All sorts.
2: I can't seem to concentrate. Guess I put the jigsaw aside. Pretty pictures don't look so good bit by bit. Pretty pictures got to be appreciated as a whole.
1: Pretty pictures aren't for old men. You stay and I'll make you some coffee.
2: No, thanks. Think I'll go for a walk. Man needs a walk, cooped up here all day.
1: Some old men don't know what's good for them. Some old men go grabbing for flowers and they find they've got a gravestone.
2: Old men, maybe. But man is prime, doesn't need flowers. Man is prime, doesn't need all sorts of things. Gabbing women, for instance. I'm going for a walk, stretch my legs in the clean air. Not in a prison like this place.
1: Oh, no, you don't.
2: Oh, yes, I do. Opened the door for George, didn't you? Unlocked. I'm going out.
1: You come back here, Edward Calder.
2: Sure, as soon as you mind your tongue. Even cattle don't like dried up pastures. Bye.
1: Here comes a time when a woman hasn't any defenses left.
0: Wouldn't know about that, Mrs. Calder. Just the window cleaner, that's me. I finished the inside.
1: When you get to rock bottom, you could have laughed. Isn't that what the builders do?
0: I'll build their windows awkwardly enough. Well, guess if they didn't, we'd be out of work.
1: Guess a woman has to fight. And if he can't win, next best is to beat him. Pictures, I guess, can be taken off the wall.
0: Yeah, I guess so. Well, I'll get the outside done.
1: In the Garden of Eden, even in the Garden of Eden, men fell.
0: Never had an accident in this building and there's 757 windows. You never could work that out, you know. 757. Now, even numbers you can understand. Yeah, well, I'll be seeing you, Mrs. Calder.
1: Seems funny seeing you climb out of the window. Sort of spider in the fly. Aren't you afraid?
0: Oh, me? No, of course not. Strong cradle and the janitor on the roof.
1: Cradle?
0: Yeah, this plank here on the rail. Guess it'll be a job to fall out even if you wanted to. Janitor up on the roof lowers it up and down.
1: Cradle. That's what they said of me. Cradle snatching. He's not so young.
0: Why, sure he isn't. Why, Mr. Calder, he's as spry as... Well, as a man who does jigsaw puzzles.
2: Yeah.
0: Sort of keeps himself alert and bright. Doesn't get his nerves frazzled like window cleaners. Yeah. Okay, Henry, drag me up. I'll be down in a minute to finish your window, Mrs. Calder.
1: Yes. I hate him. I hate him. Sort that out, Edward Calder. Get those pieces together. Better get them together. Oh, always putting them together again. Oh, carpet. You're on the carpet. Carpet. I guess a carpet can hide more than dust. A woman mightn't be clever, but a woman's got to fight any way she can.
0: Okay, Henry.
3: Yeah. Why did you want to come up for? You're supposed to be cleaning the windows outside going down.
0: Hey, about that Mrs. Calder. Yeah. Mr. and Mrs. Calder. What's going on there, huh?
3: Oh, those two.
0: They're carrying on, talking in riddles and... glaring at each other.
3: You stick to your job. Hasn't got anything to do with you.
0: Well, made me feel uncomfortable. Thought maybe something was going on.
3: Marriage, that's what's going on. Pay the rent. Whatever they get up to has nothing to do with us.
0: Yeah, well, it's not so nice when you got to be there cleaning the windows.
3: Forget it. Women marrying men younger than them always takes a risk. And if you don't get a move on, we'll be here tomorrow.
0: Yeah, all right. Still... people carrying on like that sure make you feel awkward.
3: Yeah.
0: Yeah, all right. Lower away, huh?
3: Rows between husband and wife makes anybody feel bad. Okay.
0: Right, Henry, right. Fine.
3: Okay.
4: He flies through the air, the greatest of these, to there in young men.
0: Oh, so right, Mrs. Calder, doing the outside of your window.
5: He didn't see anything. He didn't look in.
0: No, Mrs. Calder. Get at this job so you're blind as to what is going in inside, you know.
5: Oh, I had to shift the carpets around. Get tired of having them in the same place always.
0: Yeah, I guess so. Change is as good as a vacation, they say.
5: You go down? You go down and clean the window below this?
0: Yep, sure do.
5: Some women don't know there's a law. Some women act as though they can do what they like.
0: Yeah, I tell. Yeah, me, I'm a Lone Star Ranger cleaning windows.
5: Women ain't got no right to be women when there's other women around.
0: Hey, don't get you, Mrs. Calder.
5: Women thieve and steal. Oh, but you can't take what doesn't belong to you and expect to get away with it. There's a law, you know.
0: Yeah. Well, that's it. That's your windows done, Mrs. Calder. Well, I got a lot of work to do. We'll be seeing you. Lower away, Henry. Finished here.
6: Okay. Down to the next floor.
0: Yeah. Well, bye, Mrs. Calder. Do you want the window closed?
5: Yes. Better the windows are closed.
0: Okay. How crazy as they come. Lower away.
6: Okay.
0: Huh? Hey, hold it, Henry. Hold it. Didn't you hear nothing then?
6: No. What sort of thing?
0: Well, sort of a crack. Huh? Hey, gave me a bit of a scare. Hey, is everything all right up there with you?
6: Yeah, sound as a bell. Yeah, rope's all right. Pulley's okay. Well, guess it must have been something else.
0: Yeah, I guess so. Oh, well, lower away, Harry.
6: Okay.
0: Hold it. Okay, hold it.
6: Okay, right.
3: Hey. Hi, Mr. Calder.
7: Oh. Hello, don't think these windows need cleaning.
0: Yeah, well, Miss Stevens says that, Mr. Calder. Her apartment and everything. Social call, is it? Not that I'm interested. Your wife's still upstairs.
7: Valerie, Miss Stevens isn't very well, lying down, you know?
0: Oh.
7: I came down to see her. You know how one does. Hop in, have a chat, and hop up again.
0: Sure.
7: So I won't bother you anymore. Close the window and we'll let her sleep.
0: What's the matter, Mr. Calder?
7: Matter? Why, nothing. Why should anything be the matter?
0: Well, you look sort of peaky. Anything gone wrong?
7: No. Everything's all right. You're the window cleaner, you know. You shouldn't exceed your duty.
0: Hey, now, hold on, Mr. Calder. Maybe I am only a window cleaner. But when I see a man shaking all over and his eyes nearly popping out, of course I want to know. Well, this is not your apartment, I know, and your wife is upstairs, and she seems pretty upset, too. So now perhaps you'd better tell me what it's all about.
7: Valerie, Miss Stevens, you'd better come inside. Come inside.
0: Tell me what's wrong first.
7: She's dead.
0: Dead?
7: I don't know what happened. I went in the kitchen to make some coffee, and there was a noise, a bang, like a gun going off, only not loud. Flattened. I didn't think anything of it. I thought maybe it was a car backfiring, something like that. When I came back, she was dead.
0: Have you sent for the police?
7: No.
0: Well, hadn't you better?
7: Where do you see she's dead?
0: Dead? Murdered?
7: Yes, I think so. I didn't know what to do. Then you appeared. I thought you must have seen she was dead.
0: Police. Only thing for you to do, Mr. Calder.
7: Well, you see, it looks bad. She's been shot and... I was the only person in the apartment.

0: Now, you might think we cops are tough, but we're not.
1: No, no, of course not.
0: George, a woman has been killed. You can't be friendly with a murderer. We don't know who the murderer is. Could be you.
2: Me?
0: Hmm.
1: Well, what I want a murderer for?
0: Oh, love, money, jealousy. They're on the calendar.
1: Well,
0: of course, we have no reason to suspect you other than anybody at the scene of the crime. Must be suspected. You can see that.
1: Yeah, I can see it, yeah. But I don't like it.
0: Well, I'll tell you, there's one thing puzzling us. This Miss Stevens, she was apparently standing beside the divan. Now, the shot was fired, and she fell backwards onto the divan.
1: Yeah?
0: Mr. Calder said he heard a shot. Muffled, flat shot, he described it.
1: Well, so what?
0: That's the important thing, George. Muffled and flat. That means it could have been fired from outside.
1: Hey.
0: Not only that, if she was standing there where we think she was, by the van, now the shot must have come from this direction here by the window.
1: Hey!
0: Gee, as you say. No, I don't think you did this murder, George. That's why I'm being open about it. I think somebody is trying to give the impression that you did. You know anybody who'd want you out of the way, George? Want revenge to get their own back on you?
1: Well,
0: you know anybody with any reason to hate you?
1: No. No. Why, if they want to do that, they shoot me, not her.
0: That's the point.
1: I guess the only one wanting to get me into trouble would be the murderer himself.
0: Himself?
1: Well, man or woman.

0: woman.
1: Oh, yeah.
0: Sort of blame me and get away themselves, you know.
1: Mm-hmm.
0: I guess it's not a good idea to be an innocent bystander, huh?
1: Might have been Edward Calder. But if he did, where's the gun? We've taken apart everything in the apartment. There's no gun.
0: Well, he could have thrown it out of the window or something.
1: The window, George?
0: Yeah, you know.
1: Yeah, but you said the window was closed when you arrived outside. The janitor on the roof says you said you heard something like a shot, but he didn't.
0: Yeah, that's right. Yeah, I called up to him.
1: Yeah. All right, George, you know the drill. Be around, huh? Okay. If I wanted you, I'll send for you. In the meantime, if I were you, I wouldn't do more than your job. Eat and sleep.
0: Well, I ain't going around waving flags and blowing bugles. As you... Funny, isn't it? Funny?
1: Oh, yeah, it sure is. I don't see the point, though, of the joke or the murder.
0: Yeah, well, if you want me, I'll be outside doing my job.
1: Yeah, all right. See you later. Hello. Hello, Chief. It's Trawler here. Yeah, I've had a talk with the window cleaner. Well, either he doesn't know anything about it, or he's the best actor I've ever seen. Edward Calder? No, he doesn't look the sort. Small, henpeck. Even a henpeck man can see better worms than another run. No gun. I can't get over that. Yeah, both suspects. But I've got a hunch. Yeah, that's all a hunch. A hunch somebody else knows a whole lot more about this than either of them. I'll tell you what, Chief. Go grab a cup of coffee and see how much you can rack up. All right? Okay. Bye. Now, Mr. Calder, would you come in here for a minute, please? Thank you. Sit down. Hey, Mr. Calder, maybe you better tell me how you did it.
2: I didn't. She... Miss Stevens was a friend of mine.
1: Friend?
2: I loved her.
1: Your wife now?
2: Yes.
1: Did you kill her because she was an embarrassment?
2: I didn't kill her. If I had, I'd have had the gun. It was George, the window cleaner. It must have been.
1: If it was, how'd he fire a shot through a closed window without shattering it? You said your sub was closed and you came in from the kitchen. You pointed it out particularly because you said you couldn't have gotten rid of the gun by throwing it through the window.
2: Well.
1: All right. Now, sit down, relax, make yourself at ease. Tell me how you did it.

0: accusing me. Accusing me of murder. Well, as good as accusing me.
1: Nobody's accused you of murder, George. They got to find out. You got to try to.
0: What would that janitor know about it?
1: Old men no more than young. They're calmer. They know better what people are liable to do. If they thought you'd killed Miss Stevens, they'd arrest you and leave the questioning to lawyers.
0: Yeah, well, if I didn't, then Edward Calder did.
1: Now who's accusing people?
0: Well, if he didn't, who did?
1: Yeah, like you said, I'm a janitor. I wouldn't know. You'd better get on with your job. Windows to be clean, murder or no murder.
0: Yeah. You know, it seems as if... Well, as if everything should stop.
1: Mm-hmm.
0: It's stopped for her, hasn't it?
1: Well, maybe. No need for train not to go on because the passengers got off. And the longer you take over the windows, the longer I have to stay up here.
0: Yeah, well, one thing, I am not doing her window.
1: No need to. Give me a miss. You still got 15 stories to do.
0: Yeah, well, I need a vacation. That's what I need, a good long vacation. Hand me over the bucket.
1: Yes, sir. Here you are.
0: Thanks.
1: Don't take too long. Give them a thorough cleaning next week.
0: Yeah, if I'm still here. Okay, lower away.
2: Mr. Caller, partner. And Stevens, so on the one below.
0: Right.
2: Still work is the answer to all our problems.
0: Huh. Hey, hold it, Henry. Hold it, Henry.
2: What's wrong?
0: Mrs. Calder wants to say a word.
3: What is it, Mrs. Calder?
4: Been downstairs, I hear. Been called in there and questioned by the cops.
3: Routine, I guess.
4: They

0: No, guessing. Edward's down there.
1: Yeah?
0: Well, a man always gets what he deserves.
1: You don't think he did it?
0: He'll die for it.
1: I gotta get my windows done, Mrs.
0: I love him.
1: Yeah, I expect you to. Well, I have
0: love
1: to get...
0: love him. Protection, that's what he needs. Always protecting him. Sometimes men are like children. You've got to harden your heart. You can bang children.
1: Not according to the doctors and psychologists.
0: But when they're bad, real bad, then you've got to harden your heart. You've got to show them that they can't take you for granted.
1: Look, Mrs. Calder, I don't know anything about that. Guess I'd better get on with my work, huh? And leave that sort of thinking to people who think that way.
0: She was a wicked woman. A wicked woman trying to take Edward away from me.
1: Yeah, maybe you better tell the cops.
0: And
1: huh?
0: He was naughty. A grown man like him being naughty.
1: Don't
0: you go.
1: Well, I've got all my windows to finish.
0: I'm telling you, a woman can only take so much. Old woman like me. I'm not so old.
1: Well, sure you're not.
0: Age is how you look. I look all right. I look young. Young as she looked anyway. He didn't want me. That's the truth of it.
1: Oh, no.
0: The truth of it. Truth. Guess you only know the truth when it happens.
1: What happens, Mrs. Calder?
0: Nothing. I'm old. I don't feel old, but I look it. Old. He married me when he loved me. Loved me like I love him. Fierce. Love is exciting. Love is the only thing that makes sense to a woman. Love's gone, and it's like as if you've got a hunger. Dead hunger. Eating and doing anything you like doesn't make up for that. Not once love is gone. You're a boy.
1: Oh, not exactly. And believe me, I'm growing older fast.
0: A boy, like my husband was. He'd come and we'd laugh. And it always seemed to me music was playing. Beautiful music. It's gone.
1: Well, you can't be in love all the time.
0: Yes, you can. A woman can. Loving, even when you're killing.
1: You know what you're saying, Mrs. Cole?
0: And what I'm doing. I've got to hold it with two hands. But that doesn't mean I can't fire it.
1: So you killed her. With that.
0: And you. I can kill you. I didn't want to, but he made me. And now I don't want to kill you, but I've got to kill somebody. And if I kill you, I've got to kill you, haven't I? You didn't scream or move or anything. So it won't hurt.
1: Just a minute, Mrs. Calder. Look, how did you know she didn't move?
0: I watched her.
1: Oh.
0: She rolled back. I rolled back the carpet. I looked through the hole. And she was lying there. And when I put the gun through the hole, he was still lying there. Even though I knew it was pointing straight at her, I pulled the trigger. Took a bit of pulling. I had to use two fingers. And I watched the detectives and everybody. I laughed. So solemn and so heavy. I had to laugh because they thought she was standing by the divan and she wasn't. And I hadn't even thought of that. And it happened. I didn't have to do a thing about it. And I was looking down. Not one of you thought of looking up. Because it wasn't where they thought the bullet had come from. Oh, men are silly. They make everything important. When the only things are inside. And when things inside aren't important anymore, then they're dead. And then other people got to die too soon. So they can feel what I feel.
1: Mrs. Calder. My black guy, who cares? Mrs. Calder, that woman, that Miss Stevens, she wasn't in love with your husband.
0: Wasn't?
1: No.
0: No, George, you don't get around me that way. You can't save Edward by saying he wasn't in love with her.
1: I can, and I do. I know.
0: No?
1: Yeah, I was in love with her, and she with me. You killed the woman I was in love with. So now... put that gun down, huh?
0: Killed?
1: You murdered the woman who wasn't even friendly with your husband. All you All you tried to do was to get rid of jealousy in your heart, in your own heart, by killing off somebody else.
0: No, I killed...
1: You've killed yourself. And your husband and an innocent woman. And if you don't put that gun down, you'll kill me as well.
0: I don't believe you. I don't believe you.
1: Oh, now, would I lie? I don't like your husband. Why should I lie to save his neck?
0: Oh, he loved me. He loved me all the time. Oh, Edward. Oh, I must get his jigsaw puzzle together. He'll be coming back to me, and I must have his jigsaw puzzle ready.
1: Yeah, have his jigsaw puzzle ready.
0: All the little pieces. I must get all the little pieces together.
1: Yeah, you do that. Don't pay any attention to me. I'll walk through as though nothing had happened. I'll go down and call a friend of mine.
0: Just all the little pieces together make a beautiful, beautiful picture for Edward when he comes back to me. Oh, we're going to be so happy, so happy.
1: Yeah, so happy.
0: Now, this piece goes here,

A closing door finishes a story. Next week, another key will open another door to another story. Mystery. Romance. Or adventure. All start when a door is unlocked by... the key.

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2: Will you have a polo, dear Liza, dear Liza? Will you have a polo, dear Liza, polo?
3: How very kind of you, dear Henry. I most certainly will. I'll have three or four or maybe more.
2: But you take the old tube.
3: Because they happen to be my tube of polo, dear Henry. Have one.
4: Mm.
5: Once upon a time there was an engineer.
6: Choo-choo Charlie was his name, we hear.
5: He had an engine and he sure had fun. He used good and plenty candy to make his train run.
7: Charlie says, love my good and plenty. Charlie says, really rings the bell. Charlie says, love my good and plenty. Don't know any other candy that I love so well.
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10: 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And then you cross James and Poe. You can't miss Nocturne. It's just past the Ottoman.
9: 19 Nocturne Boulevard. 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Tonight's story is The Deadeye Kid.
11: Yes? This is 19 Nocturne Boulevard. Won't you step inside? Did you have any trouble finding it? What do you mean, what kind of a place is it?
12: Why, it's a country road, somewhere in the mountains of the Old West.

0: Tell me again why you wanted to come on up here.
1: I've told you a dozen times already, old chap.
0: Keep telling me, and Mike could, I'll believe it sometime.
1: I'm fascinated by the impact of immigrant culture into the Americas. This particular area of the Ozark Mountain Range was heavily influenced by the Scottish who came here over the years.
0: I never heard no one from hereabouts sounding Scotch.
1: Not surprising, my good man. Scottish is an accent. Scotch is a whiskey.
0: I reckon.
1: And you see, this area is most commonly known for carrying over the Scottish concept of the feud.
0: Well, I guess I did know that.
1: Some feuds in Scotland went on for generations, long after everyone had forgotten the root cause of the conflict.
0: Yep.
1: And this area is so isolated, nothing will have changed much for, 200 years. It's like a window into the past.
0: Speaking of holding grudges, Fanshawe, you might not want to say too much. Folks around here might still be smarting from that little dust-up with your folks.
1: My folks?
0: You know, 100-some years back.
1: Oh, yes. I take your point, Lemuel. Yes, I shall keep mum, then, until we have tested the waters, so to speak, and understand the local population a mite better.
0: Long as you keep shit, I reckon we'll do fine.
2: Stop right there.
0: Don't want no trouble, partner.
2: You want a them?
0: Don't even know who them is.
2: Them Drummonds.
0: Not no Drummonds. Don't know no Drummonds. Just passing through. Name's Lemuel Roberts.
2: Roberts? You the dead-eye kid?
0: Used to be. I'm retired.
2: You don't stand with them Drummonds.
0: I stand pretty much as you see me.
2: He's supposed to be mighty good with the shooting iron. Any chance you'd like a job?
0: I don't take sides.
2: It wouldn't take long. You and me, we could end this here thing once and for all.
0: I ain't a shootist no more. Fight your own battles.
1: I say, what if he shoots you in the back?
0: Won't make no never mind. He ain't no danger.
1: Oh. I am always baffled that you see things like that so much more clearly than I.
0: Yep. I'm the lucky one.

0: You certainly know how to make an entrance.
1: Don't see too many strangers around hereabouts.
2: Certainly don't. Nope. We're a mite off the beaten path. What'll you have?
1: Whiskey.
0: I could do with some myself.
1: I didn't see no sign. What's the name of this here town?
2: Lochnaw.
0: I knew it. I'm quite sure there's a castle Lochnaw. I shall have to look
2: like
0: that up.
2: Like I said, we don't get many strangers hereabouts. No need for a sign.
1: Reckon so. I hear tell of some feuding up this way. Perhaps why you get no company?
2: Did that blasted Hap Tarbox try and hold you up? Sheriff!
1: No. I met someone, but he was mighty near civil.
0: You call that civil?
1: Ain't no need for... You all got a female sheriff?
0: My word.
2: She's the only one, no one.
3: I'm Sheriff Milford. But most folks just call me Sheriff now.
1: Don't take you very serious, do they?
3: They don't have much choice. Is there anything I can help you with?
2: Tarbox is up to it again.
3: That's preposterous. I've got him locked up. What's your name, stranger?
1: Lemuel Roberts. I saw someone...
2: Someone tried to stop him in the road. It surely wasn't Abner Tarbox.
0: I see. Why?
1: Didn't nobody try to stop me. I was just saying I met someone on the road.
3: Well, what did he look like?
1: I didn't...
0: Just under 6 feet tall, ginger hair, perhaps 60 years old, bloody complexion.
1: Didn't get a good look at him. He is in the brush.
2: Let's have...
3: Hush. Let's have a seat. This person. Did he say anything?
1: Asked if I was Tarbox or Drummond. When I said I didn't know neither one from Adam, he passed on. On by.
3: Well, when was this?
1: An hour or so. See here, what's going on?
0: Do go on. This is fascinating.
3: Tarbox-Drummond feud started long before I arrived in town. They've just about managed to kill each other off. The only ones still fighting are Hap Tarbox and Jake Drummond, and neither one has any children. So Lochnaw's just keeping its head down until one or both is done in.
1: And you're the only one they all...
3: I was made sheriff because I'm the only one in town with no kin on either side. I came to Lochnaw as school marm, if you can believe it. Took this on since it was the only way to keep them from shooting up the town every Friday night. Now they just terrorize each other. And strangers.
0: Perhaps we might be able to...
1: Not much of one for interfering.
3: That isn't what I've heard, Mr. Roberts.
0: Your reputation precedes you.
1: I can't never get away from
0: it. Double negative.
3: You shouldn't use a double negative like that.
1: I don't rightly care.
3: I'm sorry. Old habits. I'm sorry. If you truly don't want to interfere,
1: I did not say that, neither.
0: You're smarter than you act sometimes, Pod.
1: Only it's more on account of what I used to be than what I am, if you take my drift.
3: I'm afraid I don't. Quite.
0: He's a reformed man, trying to make up for the things he feels he has done wrong.
1: Let's just say that if I still were who I was, I'd probably be wanting money for this. Being who I am now, I'm just trying to, well, get into Providence's good books.
3: Expiation.
0: My word exactly.
1: No, just paying back for my sins.

0: Are you quite certain this is safe?
1: You don't have to come along. You're something of a trial.
0: That's the sort of thanks I get. If it were not for me...
1: You know I don't mind the company. I just meant...
0: Was that...
1: A twig. You should just be about there if I reckon right. Yep, it's cleared out over that-a-way.
0: That will make a delightful change. I say, look there, Lemuel.
1: I see her. Ma'am? Ma'am?
2: Oh.
1: Ma'am, please, we don't mean no harm. Just want to sit and talk for a spell. Are you Marilee Tarbox? I was told I might find you hereabouts.
2: What are you doing here?
0: We've come to speak with you, my dear young lady, about the altercation between the Tarbox family and the Drummonds.
2: I'm afraid that's all my doing.
1: That's why we come. Can you bear to tell it?
2: I spoke to marry my removed cousin, Abner Tarbox, but I was took with love for Eb Drummond. So young and fetching.
0: Oh, how terribly romantic.
2: Yep, as twas. I didn't make it nowheres. Never did get to church. After, well, Abner and all brought me back here, and here I stayed.
0: And, of course, Abner couldn't marry you after all that had passed.
2: That's crazy talk.
1: Don't pay Fanshawe no mind. He's Fern. They talk plumb crazy all the time.
0: Lemuel.
1: Miss Marilee, so you's telling us that it was you hiring off that started up the feud.
2: That's all I know about. Of course, no one much talks to me no more.
0: That is most definitely their loss, Miss Starbox. You are as lovely as a veritable posy in springtime.
2: Crazy but sweet, ain't you just?
0: What more do we need to know? Miss Merrilee's abscondence was the root of the conflict.
1: I just don't see it. It ain't drastic enough to my mind.
0: Trust me, it takes very little to set Scottish blood afire, even at this far remove. Was that?
1: Yep, that one was. Stay here. I ain't your enemy. Whoever you are, I ain't none of this. Just want some palaver.
3: Ain't a tar box?
1: Wouldn't even if I could.
0: I'm not even going to try.
1: Ish. Can I come on up? You see my hands, right?
3: All right. Come on, Lem.
1: Keep shut. I don't fancy getting killed here.
0: Righto, Lem.
4: Who are you then?
1: Lemuel Roberts. You can call me Lem.
5: Looks like a tar box
4: Lem.
5: To me.
4: I'm Jake. You holding iron?
1: Left it yonder.
4: So what you come for?
5: He's scouting for them.
1: How about you and I set a spell?
4: I reckon we could do that. Lord Almighty, put your hands down. You'd look right silly.
1: Thank you kindly.
5: You can't trust him. You can't trust none of them.
4: Lemuel Roberts. Seems like I heard that name somewheres.
5: He's the Deadeye Kid.
1: Folks sometimes call me the Deadeye Kid.
5: That's it. Just goes to show them tarboxes are yellow enough to hire themselves a gun.
4: Them tarboxes. They pay y'all to come up here?
1: Nope. I don't rightly know why I'm getting into the middle of this.
5: He's a low-down, dirty liar. Check and see if he got him a forked tongue.
1: Mr. Drummond, I reckon the only folks I'm speaking for here is the town. They asked me to try and stop all this trouble, and here I am. They just asked me because I don't have to live here, and I guess I ain't scared of much.
5: You should be. My boy here can shoot the eye out of a silver eagle at 20 paces.
4: Y'all are gonna sort this here out? Can't think how you expect to do that. This one's been going on for donkey's years, and Hap ain't about to rein in none. He's a curly wolf and no mistake. Time and again I tried to reach some kind of accord with him, but, well, I sure wouldn't be surprised to find that boy was plum rabbit.
5: That whole family got polecat in it somewheres. Ain't none of them menfolk right in the head.
1: But you'd have sit down if he did.
4: I reckon I could, but I can't see my way to trusting him nohow. He'd lie as soon as look at it.
5: Don't you go trusting them tar boxes, boy.
1: If I sort this out right, you shouldn't have nothing left to be a fired up about.
4: He was born a fired up. Huh. Well, least I can do is be hospitable. You a drinking man?
1: I wouldn't say no to a snort.
4: Be right back.
1: And you, sir?
5: Me? Eh? No one listens to me.
1: Might you be Eb Drummond?
5: I might. Not to any tar box.
1: Marilee sends her love.
5: Marilee? How do you know about Marilee?
1: Talked to her, just as I'm talking to you now. Figured the boy wouldn't understand, so I waited to tell you.
5: Is she?
1: I expect she's much as you remember her. They never managed to get her hitched, if that's what you're worrying about.
5: Then, what happened?
4: Ash. Here you go. Make it myself. Old granddad's receipt.
5: Boy does take after me.
4: Get yourself around that, then. Kicks a bit, eh?
1: Like a cougar in a carry sack.
5: Yeah. Bites and scratches all the way down. Boy?
1: Hmm?
5: Them tar boxers, they said Marilee brought me a poke of gold coins as a dowry, like.
4: So you fixing to end the feud?
1: Yep.
5: And that's what started the entire mess. When they found her...
4: Be happier than a pig in swill if this was over.
5: The coins weren't nowhere. She never had.
4: Settle down.
5: You believe me, don't you?
4: Maybe raise me up some kids.
1: Yep. Sounds mighty nice.
4: Except Tarbox won't let you snap it off.
1: Reckon I'll ask him himself. Afternoon?
4: Here's luck.
5: If you happen to come across Marilee again, tell her I'll come for her.
1: I'll carry that.
0: Gold? I was quite certain this all began with love.
1: Gold moves just as many mountains.
0: Yes, but you must consider. Love may very well vanish into thin air, but gold must have actually gone somewhere.
1: Plenty of folks these parts had buried. No one had ever known.
0: Oh, come now. A secret is only a secret as long as no one knows it. Did he say how much gold?
1: Expect he didn't know. Not likely they'd be giving no reckoning to them. They's accusing of rustling no ways.
0: Sometimes I truly despair for your grammar.
1: My grammar's dead. Keeled over when I wasn't but a pup.
0: Oh. This fat fellow isn't likely to be very talkative in light of his incarceration.
2: Come on in.
1: Let me do the talking.
0: As usual.
1: Sheriff, ma'am.
2: Mr. Roberts, have you had any luck?
1: I might. Can I join with your prisoner for a spell?
2: Hap? Certainly. Though I must warn you, he's not very cooperative. Right through here.
0: I'll just wait out here then, shall I?
1: That's just fine.
2: Hmm?
1: I'm starting to see what might have caused all this.
2: How? I've had Hap and Jake each at one time and another in lockup here, and neither one seems to know, or they simply won't speak of it.
1: I'm good at listening to them as no one else pays any mind to.
2: Whatever do you mean?
1: Old folks, crazy folks, Injuns, them kinds.
2: Huh?
1: If it gets the job done, I reckon the path I take don't matter much.
2: Too true. Well, see what sort of a path you can turn up in there, but I'm afraid you'll find it a rather crooked one.
6: What's that?
2: Someone wishes to speak with you, Mr. Tarbox. Please, try and be civil.
6: Y'all could go to blazes, Besom.
2: Such a fine, upstanding character. I want nothing further to do with him.
6: Y'all can go to blazes, too, wherever you be.
1: Kind of dark in here, ain't it?
6: It's the pokey nit.
7: Hey, I clapped eyes on you for this. On the road. You said you wasn't involved.
1: I ain't involved in none of this, just trying to help the sheriff keep the peace. Now, she says, Hap, that's you, ain't it, is one of them making trouble.
7: It's them Drummonds. They's the ones started it, stealing our gold.
6: This is all them Drummonds' fault. We're just trying to get back our own.
1: I understand that. Now, if and I can nose out what y'all lost, get it back to you, would you agree to end this, make peace?
7: My own cousin was killed for that gold. That varmint of Drummond tricked her in stealing it. Then Crevster, once he done got hold of it.
6: I reckon I might could set down, long as Drummond does.
7: Yeah, her folks was took hard with losing both daughters in just one season.
6: Y'all come back when Drummond turns peaceable, you hear?
1: Two daughters?
6: What was that?
1: I'll speak with you again soon, feller.
6: Soon?
1: Huh. Did you see him?
0: Yes. While you were in conference with Tarbox, I took a look around. As much as I can manage by myself.
1: And?
0: Jake Drummond was certainly watching when we left the sheriff's office. What shall we do now?
1: I'm sore tempted to break Hap Tarbox out the pokey.
0: Surely you jest. Lemuel, that would be madness.
1: It'd be one way to end everything.
0: Do mean?
1: You put two rabid dogs in one corral, you're bound to have at least one less dog.
0: But Jake, he seemed like a rather reasonable fellow.
1: That's all that's stopping me.
0: What the devil is that? A wanted poster? You're holding it upside down.
1: Don't matter, I just took it. Wanted something to make Jake wonder.

0: Why ever did we have to come all the way back out here? You've already spoken with Merrily.
1: I reckon she might have more to say about them two lost girls.
0: Do you feel it's so very important?
1: Everything's important, right up till you know what ain't. This, well, I reckon it's just something that got overlooked, and I can't leave a loose rope to dangle.
0: Colorful. You still hear Jake behind us?
1: Reckon I do.
0: Aha! The lady is expecting us.
2: Y'all came back?
0: Of course. Simply to gaze upon you would brighten any man's day.
1: Now that the courting's done with, you two want a hayloft somewheres?
0: Yes, sir.
1: You say plenty. Miss Merrily, we come back for two reasons. First, Tarbox said something about two girls died the year the feud started.
2: My sister might could tell you more.
3: What tarnation is wrong with you, kid?
1: This'll only take a moment. You might want to...
4: Merrily?
0: Now I see your scheme, so you romantic fool, Merrily. You. You're
1: so beautiful. Jake, I need to apologize for leading you all to hell and gone.
2: You say the sweetest things.
5: I should say so. What you want in a place like this?
4: Ain't nothing here.
1: I've been thinking that maybe the answer is here somewhere.
4: I've never forgotten the sweetness.
5: Here? Buried? Was that paper Tarbox gave you a map?
1: No map. See, two young ladies were taken from their family right about the start of all this here. I'm reasonable sure Merrily wasn't the cause, so I have to ask myself, what about the other?
2: Jennifer? What do you know about her?
1: Sheriff Nils says Jennifer left behind a child and a husband who weren't much more than a drunk and a troublemaker.
4: That's a Tarbox, all right. Begging your pardon, my dearest dove.
2: He's a beast. He hurt her so bad when he got too much white lightning into him.
1: So I asked myself who would need the money more if she were planning on lighting out for parts unknown. A newborn mama or a girl gone to marry?
5: But Jennifer Tarbox, she was Hap's grandma.
1: So Sheriff Nils said...
5: She never didn't go nowhere.
1: Not like she planned, no.
6: Hold right there. Hands up, both of you.
1: Down.
5: No. I reckon there's one good thing about meeting in a place like this. Plenty of cover.
1: Damn it, I'm trying to end this peaceable.
5: Go out there and tell that sidewinder then. I'll put up what he does.
7: Lem, he's behind a tree north-northeast of here. If you shift 10 feet to the left, you won't have a clear shot.
1: Right. Jake, you stay put. Give me some cover, but don't waste your lead.
5: Oh, I got plenty.
1: Just cover. Get Merrily over here. I need gin fair.
0: Righto.
1: Abner? Abner Tarbox?
8: It's Hap, you chicken brain dog breath varmint.
5: Of course it's Hap. Abner got hung last month over at Connor's Gulch. Damn it.
0: Here's Merrily. Shall I go and fetch Abner for you as well?
1: If you please.
2: Gin fair don't want to come. She ain't fit for company.
1: I ain't company, woman. Think of me as the law.
4: Yes, darling. Listen to the...
5: Let go, law. It's complete the foreigner.
4: What the blazes?
5: Ha! Merrily!
2: Abner!
4: Stay behind me, Merrily.
5: You little mink. Run off on me.
4: You didn't take no time at all to fetch you another bride, Abner Tarbox.
5: Right. I've got it for almost 5 years before you finally hitched up with LED.
2: Oh.
4: I had to, darling.
1: I hate to break up this little tea party, but even we don't sort things out right quick, your last remaining will be joining you.
5: You say something, Liam?
1: Talking to myself. Get Jen fair.
2: I'll try.
5: Yeah, don't you near kill that for your goodness. Oh, it's just good to see back of her.
4: What? Why?
5: I was never sure. That way he's not too close to kissing. If he sees where I'm aiming.
4: Oh.
1: Sounds to me like if the gold's found, this whole thing can be done with.
2: Jen Fair's here. Talk.
1: Jen Fair, where?
7: She prefers to stay out of sight, Lemuel, but she will answer.
1: I'd rather look folks in the face, but... Jen Fair Tarbox, what'd you do with them gold coins?
9: I hid them under the cow shed in a leather poke. I meant to go back and get... just get away, but the baby came early.
1: I see.
9: And I didn't make it.
1: Thank you, ma'am, for that. You go on back now. I'll try and turn the stampede.
4: Can I? I can stay here with Merrily, can't I?
1: Reckon I don't know, but you can try. Hap, I know where the gold is. I'm standing up, and if you shoot me, there ain't no one else alive can tell you where to find it.
7: Must you rub it in?
6: Tell Jake to throw down his weapon.
5: Ain't gonna happen.
6: Tell him.
1: Ain't gonna happen, Hap. But Jake is gonna walk away, and you and I are gonna go on and get your coins.
5: I ain't.
1: Just go.
7: Oh, good shot.
3: What in tarnation?
4: Damn.
2: So, Mr. Roberts shot Hap?
10: That critter was fixing to shoot me in the back. He couldn't not do it. Ma'am?
2: Well, did anyone witness this?
10: Nope. I'm plumb sorry, miss. I mean, Sheriff, ma'am. But it was just the three of us. And all them headstones.
2: What is wrong with...
10: Let me help you there, miss.
2: A rotted old leather sack?
0: You could have kept some. No one would have known.
1: Sheriff Nell there will see it gets put to good use. Maybe for a church or a school or something.
0: You did a good thing, Lemuel. That town is free of a terrible burden.
1: My hands done it. Didn't give me no time to think twice.
0: If not for your interference, Lemuel, a good man, Jake, would be dead. Try and think of it this way. You ended the feud with but a single shot.
1: Yeah, I reckon a single shot can have some kind of power.
0: Yes.
1: Like that shot heard round the world just over 100 years ago?
0: Yes, well...

0: Now that y'all know how to find us, don't be a stranger. We got enough of them already. Tonight's production, The Dead-Eye Kid, was written by Julie Hoverson. In it, Lemuel Roberts was J. Spider Isaacson, Clarence Fanshawe was J. Hoverson, Sheriff Nell was Hillary Dixon, and the bartender was Joel Harvey. Jake Drummond was Jake Stratton, Ed Drummond was Dan Conklin, Hap Tarbox was Renaud LaBeouf, Mary Lee Tarbox was Beverly Poole, Jenfair Tarbox was Jody Montague, and Abner Tarbox was Bill Holweg of BrokenSea.com. Also heard were Cole Hornaday and Ryan Hurst. The harmonica music for this episode was performed by Jerry Canote of Canote.com. All other music in this show was courtesy of Kevin MacLeod at Incompetech.com. 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Sound and mastering was done by Julie Hoverson. This episode was recorded at Neo Hoodoo Studios with the assistance of Ryan Hurst and with the participation of the Magical Mystery Troupe. This presentation is copyright 2008 to Julie Hoverson and Reality Productions.
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2: Ha ha ha ha ha!

Once again, the keeper of the book is ready to unlock the ponderous volume in which is recorded all the secrets and mysteries of mankind through the ages. All the lore and learning of the ancients. All the strange and mystifying stories of the past, the present, and the future.

0: keeper of the book, what tale will you tell us this time?
1: First, I must unlock the great padlock, which keeps the sealed book safe from prying eyes. Now, what story shall I tell you? I have here tales of every kind. Tales of murder, of madness, of dark deeds, and of events strange beyond all belief. There. Now let me see. Yes. Yes. Here's a tale for you. A dark story of two brothers. One of them killed because he could not help himself. The other one was interested in murder, too, but in a very different way. The title of the tale is The Hands of Death. Here is the tale as it is written in the sealed book. It began in San Francisco on a night of thick, suffocating fog. A young man hurrying homeward turns a corner and bumps abruptly into a huge figure striding toward him.
2: Oh, excuse me. Fog's so thick I didn't see you.
3: It's all right. Tell me, do you live here? Here in San Francisco?
2: Why, yes, I do.
3: Do you know where Edward Morlock lives now?
2: No, I never heard of him. Now, if you'll excuse me.
3: Wait.
2: But I've really got to get home.
3: I just want a light from your cigarette.
2: Oh, of course. Here, I'll hold it for you.
3: Just hold it like that. What is it? What's the matter?
2: Nothing. It's nothing.
3: It's my hands, isn't it? They frightened you.
2: No, it's nothing.
3: My hands, they disgusted you.
2: No, of course not.
3: They frightened you because they're not like other people's hands.
2: No, let go of me. I assure you that...
3: Thought I was a freak.
2: Let go of me. You're crazy.
3: I'm not crazy, do you hear? I'll show you.
2: No.
3: I'll

0: Phantom Strangler is at work in San Francisco. Jennings will be interested in that.
1: I beg your pardon, Mr. Moorlock.
0: Huh? Oh, yes, Jennings?
1: The postman just brought this package, sir.
0: Oh, package, eh? Give it to me.
1: Yes, sir.
0: Now wheel me over to the window.
1: Of course, sir.
0: This is close enough, Jennings. This package, I suppose you noticed it came from my agent in New York?
1: Yes, sir, I did.
0: Then perhaps you can guess what's in it. Hey, Jennings?
1: No, sir, but I have no doubt it's another nice addition to your collection of objects having to do with famous murders, sir.
0: Yes, indeed, a nice addition. But speaking of murders, have you seen this morning's San Francisco paper yet?
1: No, sir.
0: Well, look at these headlines. Read them out loud.
1: Playboy murdered in fog. Phantom Strangler breaks victim's neck. Then he's back. Your brother Kane is back.
0: Yes, back in San Francisco, looking for me.
1: And he'll keep looking for you. And if he finds you, he'll kill you.
0: Yes, he's dedicated his life to that purpose. And all because he feels I cheated him out of his share of the money our father left us. Oh, it's a great pity.
1: Yes, sir. Of course, we know the truth.
0: Quite so. As you say, we know the truth. However, I hardly think Kane will find me here.
1: No, sir.
0: So we'll forget about him. Jennings, tomorrow afternoon, a neighbor is dropping in for tea.
1: A neighbor, sir?
0: Yes, Inspector Tennant, the head of the local police force. He's coming to view my little collection.
1: Of course, sir.
0: He may bring a friend with him. So have plenty of everything.
1: Yes, sir.
0: Well, that's all. What are you waiting for?
1: Excuse me, sir. I wanted to speak to you about this check you gave me yesterday for my month's salary.
0: Well, what about it? It's for the usual 500, isn't it?
1: Yes, sir, but you see, Mr. Moorlock, I've been thinking in these times I ought to have more.
0: More? Just how much do you consider your services worth, Jennings?
1: Shall we say 1,000 a month?
0: 1,000 a month?
1: It's quite reasonable, I think. After all, if I were to tell the authorities all I know about your father's will, and how it happened that the entire fortune came to you and none to Kane.
0: Never mind, Jennings. I'll make out another check.
1: Thank you, sir.
0: But be careful you don't drive me too far, or you may regret it.
1: Oh, I think I'll be safe enough, Mr. Moorlock. After all, confined to that wheelchair as you are, you need me.
0: That's enough. You'll get your check later.
1: Yes, sir. Very good, Mr. Moorlock.
0: So you're getting greedy, are you, Jennings? I must find some way to discourage you. Yes, some way to discourage you.

0: The next afternoon, Edward Morlock, the strange crippled collector of murder relics, enjoyed himself thoroughly playing host to Police Inspector Tennant and Mr. Norman Smith, a criminologist friend of his. He began by showing them his latest acquisition, the one that had come by mail just the day before.
1: And now, gentlemen, look.
2: A cashmere shawl.
1: Yes, but no ordinary cashmere shawl. Until last month, it was owned by two very old sisters who lived in a dingy house in Baltimore.
3: In Baltimore?
1: Yes.
3: You mean that's the shawl?
1: Exactly, gentlemen. That's the shawl with which the two old ladies were strangled by a sneak thief.
2: Well, I'll be darned.
1: It's a prize worthy even of my collection, which is, I flatter myself, the most complete of its kind ever assembled.
2: Funny hobby, I'd call it.
1: Every man to his taste, Inspector. Murder is your business, but it's my hobby. Now, if you'll just pull back those curtains there, the rest of my collection is on the shelves behind them.
2: These curtains?
1: That's right.
2: Well, I'll be jiggered.
3: This is most interesting, Mr. Morlock.
1: Yes, I knew you'd think so. Look there on the wall. An authentic headsman's axe. It was used in the brutal murder of the Baron de Morlaix, an ancestor of mine in the 15th century. And right there below it is the blood-stained dress worn by one of the victims of Jack the Ripper. And on the next shelf, you see...

0: And so there, gentlemen, you have the highlights of my collection. How do you like them?
1: Well, if that's the sort of thing you're interested in, I'll say your collection does seem complete.
2: It is indeed. In fact, there's really nothing missing except perhaps a murderer and a victim.
0: What did you say?
2: That the only thing missing from your collection is a murderer and a victim.
0: A most interesting thought, Mr. Smith. And after all, why not?
1: Why not what?
0: Oh, excuse me, Inspector. I was just thinking out loud.
1: Oh. Well, I'm afraid we got to go now, Morlock. Eh, Smith?
2: Yes, you're right, Inspector.
0: It's been a great pleasure having you, gentlemen. And I do hope you'll call again.
3: Yes, Mr. Morlock, you rang.
0: Yes, Jennings. Before you help me to bed, I want you to mail these letters.
3: Yes, sir.
0: They're to major newspapers in San Francisco and contain a message to be inserted in their personal columns.
3: A message?
0: Yes, to my brother, Kane. We used to communicate this way in the past.
3: But what...
0: Here is a copy of the message. You may read it.
3: If the gentleman with the unusual hands will visit his brother in Santa Villa, he will learn something to his advantage. You're inviting him here?
0: Exactly.
3: You've decided to play safe, to trap him and turn him over to the police?
0: Oh, that's clever of you, Jennings. Yes, very clever. But you've already proved you're clever, haven't you? Now just take these letters out and mail them, and soon, quite soon, I think, we shall be seeing my dear brother Kane again.

And now for the rest of my story, the hand of death, as it is written in the sealed book. After Edward Morlock had put into effect his plan to bring his brother Cain to him, he sat in his wheelchair and waited, seeming much amused at some secret.

0: that some secret thought of his own. One day passed, then two, then three, and then the newspapers carried strange new headlines.
1: Extra, read all about it. Phantom strangler in Los Angeles. Extra, read all about it.
2: So Brother Kane was in Los Angeles last night, Jennings. Hey, he's getting closer. I shouldn't be surprised if he arrived here tonight.
3: I don't like it.
2: Oh, nonsense, Jennings. You know you've got nothing to fear from Kane. Unless, of course, you're so careless as to make some remark about his hands.
3: I know, but he intends to kill you.
2: I think I'll be able to control him. I want you to bring me a glass of milk. Kane is very fond of milk.
3: Glass of milk?
2: With a triple dose of sleeping powder in it.
3: But I don't understand.
2: Never mind. Just do as I say.
3: What's that?
2: I imagine that's Kane now.
3: Kane? Here already?
2: Quick. I'll let him in. You get that glass of milk ready. And bring it in when I ring.
3: Yes, sir. When you ring, sir.
2: Oh, come in, Kane. I've unlocked the window.
4: Yes, I'll come in, Edward, now that I've found you at last.
2: Well, I'd hardly say you found me, Kane. I sent for you.
4: It's the same thing. Now I'm where I can put my hands around your throat at last. I'm going to kill you. Do you hear? Kill you.
2: Kane, sit down.
4: What?
2: Sit down. I want to talk to you.
4: All right, I'll sit down, but... You can't change my mind.
2: Tell me, Kane, how many people have you killed since you got out of the penitentiary?
4: Seven.
2: Seven murders?
4: They looked at my hands. They were disgusted. I didn't kill them. My hands did. You hear? I didn't want to kill them, but my hands killed them anyway.
2: Why, of course, I understand. Your hands. Your great-grandfather had hands like yours, you know, Kane.
4: Don't talk about it anymore.
2: Of course not, Kane. But you must be hungry. I'll ring for Jennings. He'll fix something for you.
4: Yes, I am hungry.
2: But please, Kane, don't startle the poor fellow. You know, he's very much afraid of you.
4: Why? Why is he afraid of me?
2: It's your hands. He says they give him nightmares.
4: My hands give him nightmares?
2: Oh, you mustn't blame him, Kane. He can't help it.
4: My hands give him nightmares.
3: Yes, sir. I've brought you a glass of milk, Mr. Morlock.
4: My hands frighten
2: me. Oh, thank you, Jennings. Just put it down here.
3: Yes, sir.
4: Why are you looking at me like that, Jennings?
3: I'm not looking at you, Mr. Kane.
4: You're looking at my hands. They upset you. They give you nightmares.
3: No, Mr. Kane, that's not true.
4: I'll show you. I'll give you a reason to be afraid of my hands.
3: Mr. Morlock, help me.
4: I'll show you. I'll show you.
3: Let go, you're kidding. Help.
4: That'll teach you to be afraid of my hands.
2: You can let him go now, Kane.
4: He's dead. My hands, they've killed again.
2: Yes, he's dead. Oh, you've been very wicked, Kane.
4: I didn't want to kill him. My hands did it. My hands, you hear?
2: You must be quiet now, Kane. You must rest.
4: I didn't want to kill him.
2: Here, drink this milk. Then lie down and rest for a while. We'll talk some more in the morning.
4: All right. I'll drink it.
2: I'll take care of everything. That's right, Kane. Lie back and sleep. Sleep soundly. So, you'd blackmail me, would you, Jennings? And you'd kill me, would you, Kane? But I'd been too clever for both of you. Hello. Hello, police headquarters. Connect me with Inspector Tennant, please. I want to report a murder. And so, there you are, Inspector. Kane was in the penitentiary for assault with intent to kill.

0: Apparently, he escaped since then. He's been seeking for me, meaning to kill me.
1: Good heavens, Morlock. Then he's the strangler who's been doing all these killings.
0: Yes, I'm afraid so. Oh, and I never guessed until he showed up tonight to kill me, because he thought, you see, quite wrongly, that I had cheated him of his inheritance. Jennings bravely came to my rescue, and Kane throttled him. Then I tricked Kane into drinking some drugged milk, and... well, there you are.
1: But why, man? Why? Why did he kill all these people?
0: Because of his hands.
1: His hands?
0: Well, you saw his hands. Tremendously strong. Not hands at all, really, but more like demon's claws. Kane is morbidly sensitive about his deformity. When he feels someone is frightened by his hands, he kills them. Just like that.
1: It's a good thing we got him at last.
0: You can take him along now quite safely, but be sure to keep him well locked up, Inspector, and don't let anyone get within reach of his hands.
2: A few weeks later, Kane Morlock entered the lethal chamber of the state penitentiary. Edward Morlock, the condemned man's invalid brother, was one of the few spectators. Kane Morlock, with his last breath, cursed his brother and swore that someday he would be avenged. Then he died. The following day, Inspector Tennant and his friend Norman Smith paid Edward Morlock another visit.
0: Oh, good evening, Inspector and Mr. Smith. It's very kind of you to stop by tonight.
1: We dropped in to see how you were making out, Mr. Morlock. Thought maybe, what with your trip yesterday and the shock, that perhaps...
0: No, I'm quite all right, thank you. What must be, must be. You see, I'm a philosopher.
3: You have somebody looking after you?
0: Yes, Philippe. A Filipino boy is taking poor Jennings' place. Oh, and, gentlemen, that reminds me. I have something here that will interest you.
1: Mm-hmm. Something that'll interest us?
0: Yes, here on the table beside me. This jar.
3: A burial urn, isn't it, Mr. Morlock?
0: Exactly. And in this burial urn are the ashes of poor murdered Jennings.
1: Jennings' ashes?
0: Yes.
3: You mean you're going to keep them with you?
0: But of course, gentlemen. I was very fond of Jennings, very fond. What more fitting than that I should keep his ashes to remind me of his years of faithful service? Besides... well, I can always look upon them as part of my little collection.
1: Your collection?
0: Yes, Inspector. It was Mr. Smith here who pointed out that, complete as it was, it lacked both a murderer and his victim. Well, here are the ashes of the victim.
1: Great heavens.
3: That's rather a unique item, Mr. Morlock.
0: Yes, indeed, an item any collector would be proud of. But the really choice addition to my collection is here in this box, which just arrived. Would you care to look at it, gentlemen?
1: What in the world?
0: Oh, now you needn't guess. I'll lift the lid and... see.
1: Merciful heavens.
3: A pair of hands. The hands of your brother Kane.
0: Exactly.
1: I can't believe it.
0: But what is so strange about it, gentlemen? There are the ashes of a murder victim. Here are the unique and terrible hands that throttled him. Where in all the world will you find a collector who can boast such items as these?
1: You must be mad.
3: Morlock, did you plan all this from beginning to end?
0: Plan it? Mr. Smith, but how could I?
1: You're quite mad. We could never prove it.
0: You could prove nothing. Nothing.
3: Inspector, I think we'd better go.
1: Yes. Come on, let's get out of here before I do something I'd regret.
0: Call again any time, gentlemen. Easily upset, weren't they, Kane? Upset by your hands. Your great, strong hands that are going to become the prize items of my little collection. The distorted hands of a murderer. Ooh, how cold they are. And yet I can almost feel the murderous strength in them still. You wanted so bad that he closed your hands about my throat, didn't you, Kane? But it's too late now. You're dead. And your hands are dead, too. Lifeless. Would you like to see how your hands look at my throat here? I'll place them there for you. See how nicely they fit around my neck. Just as if they... No! No! Oh. Let go of me. Your hands, they're choking me. I can't breathe.
4: Warlock, what is it? Where are you?
3: Inspector, look. They're on the floor.
4: Good Lord. It's Morlock. No. No, it can't be. His brother's hands are clutched around his throat. They've strangled him.

0: And that is the story of the Hands of Death, as it is written in the sealed book. Edward Morlock was quite dead when they found him, with his brother's severed hands about his throat. But they called his death heart failure. For who would believe that two dead hands by themselves could wreak the vengeance that Cain Morlock swore to have before he died? And perhaps it was heart failure. Perhaps Edward Morlock, thinking he felt the hands move, died of sheer terror. You'll have to decide for yourself which is true. The answer is not written here. But the sound of the great gong tells me I must lock the book once again.
1: One moment, keeper of the book. What story from the sealed book will you tell us next time?
0: Next time? Are you sure you want to know? Perhaps my next story will be about you. For I have here all the stories that ever happened, and many that have not yet come to pass. But I'll find one for you in just a moment.

0: And now, keeper of the book, have you found the story that you'll tell us next time?
1: Yes, yes, I found one. It's a story about a man who found the secret of immortality, of life everlasting, and how he tried to use it to make himself master of the earth. The title of the tale is The King of the World.
0: Be sure to be with us again next time when the great gong heralds another strange and exciting story from...
1: The Sealed Book.
0: The Sealed Book, written by Bob Arthur and David Cogan, is produced and directed by Jock McGregor.
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3: The Diary of Fate. Fate plays no favorites. It could happen to you.
4: Book 81, page 409. Yes, here it is. The life record of Matt Cooper. A detailed account of high adventure in distant lands. Yes, Matt, as a deep sea diver, your work carried you to the far corners of the globe, where you learned much of the complex flora and fauna of the world. But you, Matt Cooper, learn nothing of the simplest truth of the universe, the inexorable principle of justice. And because of that ignorance, now I, Fate, can look ahead to a single instant of decision in your life.
5: Matt, I can't stand this. What's the word? Tell me, Matt. What is it?
6: I'm cranking. It's hard to swing.
5: It's what? What have you found? Is it gold, Matt? Is it?
6: No, I'm afraid it's not, George. I'm afraid it's just plain old-fashioned steel.
4: Like all mortals, Matt Cooper ultimately stood at the crossroads of decision. But his choice was the path of evil. Then I, Fate, intervened. And now, because of a little thing, a broken key, Matt Cooper soon will be dead. But mark well my words, you who listen, for fate is not unjust. In a moment, I will read again from the Diary of Fate.
3: Before the unusual story of Matt Cooper, here is our announcer.
4: Matt Cooper will find, as others have found, that little things, the tools with which I, Fate, work, are beyond the calculations of mortal minds. Remember, Matt, how it all started? You were aboard your deep-sea diving barge off a remote village in the Philippine Islands, where you had been led by the attractive adventuress Nina Lawrence. For she believed the treasure to be hidden within a sunken ship 20 fathoms below. You had just completed another of your many futile searches under the sea for that treasure. And now, together with your partner, George, and a mechanic named Barney, you discussed an unpromising future.
7: Well, George, that's the 10th dive and still no luck.
8: Yeah, certainly looks like Nina was taken in, all right.
7: Well, that's the funny part. Why should a cabin boy that Nina befriended lie to her on his deathbed?
8: Maybe he had a sense of humor.
7: Well, maybe you don't. This is only another job to you, Barney, but for Nina, George, and me, it's everything.
8: Hey, easy now, Matt. Don't start blaming Barney here.
7: Well, I'm sorry, Barney. I guess it's a heat.
8: Sure, Matt. You know, guys shouldn't spend too much time in a rat-infested hole like this place. Maybe you fellas ought to bunk out of here on the barge with me.
3: No dice, Barney. We couldn't leave Nina alone on shore.
7: That's right. Besides, she's the only thing around here that keeps our morale up.
8: Well, you better start bubbling over now, brother, because here she comes.
9: Oh, hi, boys.
8: Hi, Nina.
10: Morning, Nina.
7: You sleep well?
9: No. I was too busy dreaming.
8: Usual stuff. A luxurious bubble bath. Smart clothes.
9: This dream was about the treasure. We found the gold, and believe it or not, it was right in the captain's private safe, just like the cabin boy said. Oh, there it was. Bars and bars of beautiful gold. We were rich and famous. And guess what? At a big reception back home, I made a speech about it.
7: The whole story, huh?
9: Uh-huh. Started with the ship sinking during the war and went right up to a year ago when I met the cabin boy in Manila. Then there was the auto accident.
8: And the boy's dying words? The gold, Miss Nina, it's in the private safe in the captain's cabin? We know all that part by heart. But what happened then, Nina?
9: Then I woke up.
8: That's a great story. Nina, if you pile out of that boat, I'll get started for sure. Come on. Say, Barney, on the way out, will you bring my medicine?
3: Yeah.
8: You know, I still figure I can lick this anemia and get back to diving myself.
3: Okay, George. I'll try to remember.
7: Well, Nina, we got news for you. We didn't find that gold again. But we're not licked yet.
9: Well, I am. That's why I came out here to talk to you, boys. I'm getting out. Right away, too.
7: Oh, no. No, Nina, you can't leave it. You can't leave us now.
8: That's right, Nina. We're used to you. Both of us.
9: Well, it's just a habit, fellas. You'll get over it. Look, when I met you two 6 months ago, I had the information on a sunken treasure. You had the equipment to get it. We formed a partnership and had a go at it. Well, it hasn't paid off. I'm sorry, but I'm just tired of this kind of living.
8: But we'll fix things up for you, Nina.
7: Yeah, we'll take a day off, build you a new shack.
9: No, that won't do the trick. My mind's made up, boys.
8: Gee, Nina, I wish I could make you stay.
7: Yeah, so do I. I'm going to miss you, Nina. I'm going to miss you an awful lot.
4: Yes, Matt. Now that Nina was about to leave, you suddenly realized that you were in love with her. The thought grew in your mind. And by that afternoon, as you waited to drive her the 60 miles to Tacloban and the airport, you were impatient.
7: About ready, Nina?
9: Oh, yes, Matt, coming. Is the Jeep there?
7: Uh-huh. Yeah, hop in now and off. Oh, quick.
9: Yeah, what is it? What's the matter?
7: This blasted ignition key. It's been out of shape.
9: Oh. You might try inserting it all the way before you came.
7: Yeah, you got something.
9: Oh, and, Mr. Cooper, another thing. Let's take it easy over this mountain road. You know, those hairpin curves give me the willies. Besides, I've got a whole week in Tacloban before my plane arrives.
7: Yeah, I know you have. Nina, there's something I want to say. I don't know how to start.
9: Oh, Matt, that curve, watch out.
7: Sorry. I guess I was thinking about you instead of my driving.
9: Then pull over, Matt. We'll talk now and drive later.
7: Yeah, okay. Nina, I might as well come right to the point. I'm in love with you.
9: I know you are, Matt.
7: What? You know? But how, Nina?
9: What's the difference?
7: You. How do you feel?
9: I don't know, Matt. Oh, I care for you, of course, but love, well, it's not that simple. You see, I'm kind of different. Clowning around looking for a treasure of gold is fun for about 6 months, maybe a year. But it's no good for a lifetime. Not for little Nina, at any rate.
7: Then it's money, Nina. Nice things, nice places.
9: Well, that's part of it.
7: Part of it? What other reason could you have for leaving?
9: George.
7: George? What's George got to do with it?
9: Everything. He's in love with me too, Matt.
7: Oh, no, I couldn't do that. You're wrong, Nina.
9: No, I'm not wrong, Matt. He told me so himself last night. So you see, altogether, I've three good reasons for leaving. I don't care about roughing it anymore, and I don't want to come between you and George. At any rate, that's the way things stand right now. Maybe we'll meet later, Matt. Maybe things will be different then.
7: Yeah. Yeah, I'm sure of it, Nina. I'm sure things will be different then.
4: Even as you spoke, Matt Cooper, the double meaning of your own words became clear to you. Nina would be in Tacloban for only another week. That gave you exactly 7 days in which to establish yourself financially and defeat your partner George as a rival. It was late when you finally returned to camp, and George was already asleep. In your own quarters, you spent the long night tossing restlessly, and with each hour, your resentment of George increased. The next morning, you set out at once in search of him.
10: George, where are you?
11: I'm out here, Matt, behind the house. George and Katie.
8: Nina get to Tacloban all right?
7: Of course she got there all right.
8: That's good. Say, what do you think of this job? Found a few extra cans of blue paint around and thought I'd spruce up the gear.
7: I'm not interested in your sprucing, George.
8: Huh? Hey, what's the matter with you anyway? What is it?
7: What do you think? Wait, for 2 cents, I...
8: Matt, watch out. That paint can.
7: What...
8: Oh, confound it. Now look what you've done. Blue paint all over me. My clothes, my hands, even my gold ring. Hand me that turpentine.
7: Hey, get it yourself. I'm still working with or for you.
8: You don't make sense. And as soon as I get this paint off my hand... Matt, look. Look, this paint on my ring.
7: What about it?
8: It's blue paint, isn't it? Like the blue paint on the small safe door in the captain's cabin.
7: Yeah, but...
8: But look, Matt. Look at the color when it's over the gold on my ring.
7: Huh? Hey. You don't think...
8: That the safe door is made of gold? Why not, Matt? We know the skipper was a screwy old geezer. Why couldn't he have made the door of gold and given a couple of coats of blue paint for disguise?
7: But gold is soft, George. It's no good for a safe door.
8: The skipper wouldn't be worried about anybody breaking in on him. But he might have been suspicious of his supposedly trustworthy men, the purser, the first mate. Matt, it's only a hunch, but we've got to try it.
7: Yeah. Yeah. We've got to try it, or...
4: Yes, Matt. Because of a little thing. A splash of paint. Your partner had an idea that could be worth thousands of dollars. You rushed out to the barge. As George hurriedly explained his hunch to Barney, who started the mechanical air pump, you got into your diver suit, descended to the wreck below. But as you entered the black waters inside the sunken ship, you were forced to move slowly through the narrow passageways, lest your life-giving airline foul on a jagged metal edge. You described your every move to your anxious partner above. But an hour later, when you finally entered the captain's cabin, your thoughts were only of Nina and what the gold would mean to you alone, if the gold were really there.
6: Well, so far so good. I'm in the captain's cabin now. I can see the safe by the light of my lamp.
5: It's painted blue all right, isn't it?
6: Yeah, that's blue. I'll be over to it in a minute now.
5: I've got my fingers crossed, man.
6: We'll know soon enough. Yeah, I'm up to it now. George! The pump!
5: I don't know. It's kicked off. Barney, get on the hand pump, quick!
6: Evan, man, hurry! Hurry, George!
5: We'll
6: have it going, Matt. Hold on. We'll have it going in a... There it goes.
5: Matt, you okay now?
6: Yeah. Yeah, I'm all right. I just see that Barney keeps turning that hand wheel. And there he goes. And it's a safe door. And it starts chipping away. Paint.
5: Matt, I can't stand this. What's the word? Tell me, Matt. What is it?
6: I'm cramped here. How do you swing it?
5: What? What have you found? Is it the gold? Is it, Matt?
6: No. No, I'm afraid it's not, Druid. I'm afraid it's just plain old-fashioned steel.
4: Now, Matt Cooper, you had reached an evil decision. And even as you stared in rapt fascination at the unmistakable glint of the gold before you, you lied to your partner above. You knew that soon you would have to destroy him. Soon I will write again under the name of Matt Cooper in the Diary of Fate.
3: In a moment, our story will continue. But now, here is our announcer.

0: Yes, Matt. Deep in the eternal shadows of the sea, you made a decision for evil. When you came to the surface, the tropical sun was bright. But the dark thoughts of murder remain locked in your heart. As you elaborated on your lie about the failure to find the gold, disappointment grew in George's eyes. And 2 hours later, in the house on shore, George had given up.
1: Well, Matt, I guess that does it. I'm through. A crazy hunch, anyway, to think that old skipper might have cast a safe door out of gold. Well, I think I'll go to Tacloban right away, tonight.
2: Tonight? What's the hurry, George?
1: I'm fed up. I'll make the arrangements to dispose of the gear and book passage to Manila and...
2: And maybe drop in on Nina? She's going to be in Tacloban another 5 days. You're not kidding me, George. I know how you feel about her.
1: What do you mean?
2: I'm not blind. You're in love with her, and it's written all over you. Oh, don't get me wrong, George. I think it's great.
1: I do love her, Matt. Someday I'm going to marry her. But right now, that someday's a long way off. I've got to have money first. A girl like Nina...
2: I know exactly what you're going to say, believe me. We didn't find the gold, and we're almost broke, so... There's really no big hurry, is there?
1: No, I guess there isn't. Well, by the way, I asked Barney to bring my medicine in off the barge. You see him, get it for me, will you?
2: Sure. And you never can tell, George. If you relax a while, something might come up that'll take care of all your worries.
1: You've been treasure hunting too long, Matt. You're expecting miracles.
0: But you weren't expecting miracles, were you, Matt? No. You were merely gambling for time until you could devise a satisfactory method for murder. A murder you intended to commit sometime before Nina left Tacloban. An hour later, your mind was busy with your plan when Barney came to the house.
3: Well, the pump motor's shot, Matt. Try to fix it, but it's no use. It'll have to go to the shop. Yeah, it doesn't matter no how. Now that we'll be moving in a couple of days.
2: Moving? Who says we're moving?
3: Huh?
2: Well, we've got to get all this gear packed.
3: No,
2: and...
3: no. It's all taken care of.
2: What are you talking about?
3: Sure, sure. Saving us all the work and the worry, see? A friend of mine's coming out tomorrow to see me. He's been looking for a rig. You take the whole outfit just as is. I mentioned it to George, and he's in favor of it, too.
2: You say this guy's coming out tomorrow?
3: Yeah, that's right. That's right. What's the matter, man?
2: Matter? Why? Well, nothing, huh? I just didn't know you had friends with that kind of money.
3: Oh, sure. This guy's got contacts. Big contacts. He can get the dough right away. He'll be out early tomorrow, so I better go get the equipment. And
2: now, wait a minute. You leave that gear like it is. Don't stow any of it until I tell you to. I'll help you with it tonight after dinner.
3: Fine. You're the boss. Hey, here's that bottle of pills for George. You told me to bring it in.
2: Yeah, I'll take them. And, Barney, don't bother George about the gear, understand?
3: Yeah.
2: You and I will take care of it tonight.
0: Now you had to move fast. You racked your brain for a logical means of killing George at once. And then you became aware of the medicine. The red capsules filled with dark powder that George took for his anemia. You went to the pantry and poured the contents out onto the table. Then you took the can of rat poison from its shelf. Emptied 3 of the capsules and filled them with the deadly powder. You put the can of poison away and dropped the 3 capsules back into the bottle. At that instant, the door behind you opened.
2: George.
4: What's the matter, Matt?
2: You startled me.
1: Hey, what are you up to? You look as guilty as a kid stealing cookies.
2: Me? I guess I feel guilty. You see,
1: Hey, that's my medicine. What's going on here, anyway?
2: Well, that's what I'm trying to tell you. I set the bottle down, then knocked it over like a clumsy oaf. I spilled most of them on this dirty table. These are all ruined.
1: Oh, for Pete's sake. Well, luckily there are 3 left in the bottle, anyway. That's enough for tonight.
2: Yeah. Yeah, sure. And you can get more in Tacloban tomorrow. I'm really sorry, George.
1: Oh, forget it. But I don't figure on going to Tacloban now. Changed my mind. Barney's got a buyer for our gear coming out here tomorrow.
2: Yeah, I know. But that's all the more reason why you should go. Gotta have a line on that guy. Check up on his credit and all before we sell out.
1: Oh, I don't know. Barney swears by the guy.
2: Yeah, but you know how Barney is. And nuts to rely on him completely in a deal like this.
1: Well, maybe you're right.
2: Certainly I'm right. If you leave after dinner tonight, you can get into the mountains before it gets too dark. You know what that road is. I could get killed driving up there in the dark.
0: Yes. A man could die on the mountain road after dark, Matt. It had happened before. And you were counting on that. You knew how the poison would react. You had watched rats stop short an hour after swallowing it, then twist helplessly in convulsion and pain. The convulsion seized the driver of a speeding automobile on the treacherous mountain road. There was no doubt of what would happen. No one would ever question the method of his death. At dinner that night, you had no appetite, Matt. You watched with impatience as George ate heartily. Then, at last, the meal was over.
1: What's the matter, Matt? Hardly touched your food.
2: I don't know. Just not hungry.
1: Yeah, a change will do us both a lot of good.
2: You can say that again, partner.
1: Well, I guess I'll get my stuff together and shove off.
2: But, George, you forgot to take your pills.
1: Huh? Oh, so I did. Pass me the water, will you?
2: Yeah.
1: Might as well take them all. There's just three left. There. That ought to make my blood red.
2: Yeah? Yeah, that certainly ought to.
1: Well, I better get going.
2: I'll give you a hand with your bags.
1: Never mind. Why don't you round up Barney and go on out to the barge? There's a lot to be done.
2: Now, whatever you say, George. I just wanted to be sure you got started.
1: Don't worry. I'll be on my way in 10 minutes.
0: You had nothing to worry about now, Matt. When your partner left, you knew he'd never come back. Because in less than 2 hours, he would be dead. You found Barney waiting at the launch. You got aboard, and as he started the motor, you glanced back through the trees at the house. George was already busy with his luggage. Later, as you drew near the barge, you were sure that by now, George was well on his way. And so, with greedy impatience, you turned at once to the task before you.
2: Now bring a port side, Barney. Leave the diving rig clear.
3: Okay, Matt. Well, what do you want to start on, Matt?
2: Oh, we're not packing. I'm going to make a dive instead.
3: Huh? You what?
2: Going down to the wreck again, Barney, right now. And for the last time.
3: Hey, but Matt, it's so late. The pump's busted, too. Hey, that's a 2-hour dive at least.
2: The hand pump works, doesn't it?
3: Sure, but you...
2: And you're strong enough to run it, aren't you?
3: Well, you know I am, Matt, but...
2: Then let's get going. Come on, give me a hand to this suit.
3: Hey, it's going to be dark before you get back.
2: Barney, down there, it doesn't make any difference. And I can take care of the lines and everything else all by myself. You just keep that pump going. That's all you have, Matt.
3: Okay. I don't like it, but I guess you know what you're doing.
2: I know exactly what I'm doing, Barney, exactly. This time I've got a hunch upon that gold. You can keep bet money on it. Lots of money. Let's go.
0: Because of a little thing, a splash of paint, a treasure in gold has been discovered. Now, in a matter of minutes, you, Matt Cooper, would have that treasure for your own. Girded securely in the weighted diving suit, you sank below the surface of the sea and into the familiar darkening shadows of the depths. Soon, Matt, you would have everything you wanted in life. But heed well my words, you who listen. Fate is not a conspirator in evil. Soon I will record the final entry under the name Matt Cooper in the Diary of Fate.
5: In a moment, the surprising conclusion to the story of Matt Cooper. But now, here is our announcer.
0: As you labored against the pressure of water far into the tangled steel hull of a sunken ship, you forgot about the poison you had given your partner. And you thought only of the treasure and Nina. and the constant hiss of air into your helmet assured you that everything was going right. But then, Matt, unknown to you, a little thing happened.
2: I'm in the skipper's cabin now, Barney. How are you doing?
6: Okay. You've been down there an hour. You all right, Matt?
2: Yeah, don't worry about me. Just keep that pump working. Now, Barney, this is it. That's half of it. Yeah, it won't be long now. Barney. Barney, do you hear me? Barney. Barney, what's wrong up there? Barney, where are you?
6: Barney's gone. This is George, Matt.
2: George? No. No, it can't be. George.
6: It's okay, Matt. I sent Barney ashore to fix a car. Funny little thing happened. You know how you bent the ignition key? Well, I finished it. It twisted off in the lock so I couldn't start the motor. I'll run the pump until Barney gets back.
2: George, I'm coming up. I gotta get up right now. George, you don't understand.
6: Matt, don't pull your lines. Remember, you're...
2: George.
6: My stomach. Can't move.
2: George, bring me up. George, is that pump gone so I can get out of here? Can't you hear me? George, the pump.
0: Yes, Matt Cooper. The poison which destroyed your partner's life also destroyed your own. And the treasure for which you sacrificed everything remained locked forever beneath the sea. And now it is time to close the book. In the case of Matt Cooper, as in the cases of all mortals, I, fate, am but the instrument of a plan. And the endless little things that happen are the tools with which I work. Heed well the moral, you who listen, and remember, there is a page for you in the Diary of Fate.
5: Our cast included Herbert Litton, Sammy Hill, Tom Holland, Donald Curtis, Gene Trombley, Ray Erlenborn, and Hal Sawyer. Diary of Fate is a Larry Finley production, transcribed in Hollywood.
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1: If you're paying this kind of money for a car, you'd want it to have a touch of style, legroom, four doors, and all that. 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

0: Ladies and gentlemen, we now present George Edwards in Dr. Jekyll and Mr. Hyde.
1: Who is this Edward Hyde?
2: I couldn't say, sir.
1: Yet he comes here?
2: Off and on, sir. Sometimes we don't see him for weeks. Then he might be here almost every day, but please say nothing about it to Dr. Jekyll, sir. He'd be very angry with me for discussing it.
1: Have no fear, Poole. You can absolutely rely on me.
3: Who's there?
1: 'Tis I, Utterson, and Poole.
3: What do you want?
1: There's a message for you, Henry. A little boy you attended this afternoon has suddenly become very ill. The nurse suspects hemorrhage.
3: Oh, very well, then. I'll be down in a minute.
1: Would you like me to come home?
3: No. Why, what do you mean?
1: Nothing. It's just that I thought I heard you cry out a few minutes ago.
3: No, I'm perfectly all right. Go back to the house. I'll be over in a little while.
1: Very well, Henry.
2: We'd best be getting back, sir. No point in standing here.
1: No. Come along.
2: Mr. Utterson, you won't mention anything of what I told you about Mr. Hyde, sir, will you? It's just that you, being such an old friend of the family, sir...
1: I quite understand, fool, and I appreciate your confidence.
2: I think Dr. Jekyll's too much by himself, sir, if you ask me. Since his mother died, there's been practically nobody here but the servants and himself. It's too lonely. A man gets morbid or takes up with bad company, sir.
1: That depends very greatly on the man, don't you think?
2: Dr. Jekyll's never been the same as other young men, sir. Even as a boy, he was given to reading and sitting by himself. Too clever, if you ask me, sir.
1: Well, we'll have to see what we can do about it, Poole.
4: Well, there you are, Daddy. Did you find him?
1: Yes, my dear, we did. He'll be in just a moment.
4: Nurse Peters has gone back to the little boy. She thought she might be able to do something while we were looking for Henry.
1: Well, I think I can hear him coming across the courtyard now, so he'll soon be on his way as well.
4: Henry, is that you?
3: Yes. I'm coming now.
4: We've been looking for you every... Why, Henry.
1: What's the matter?
4: How pale you are. You look ill. Is anything wrong?
1: No. No, nothing. Poole, have you got any coffee?
2: Yes, sir. If you'll wait a minute, sir, I'll bring it up.
1: See that it's hot. I won't have any milk. What about you, Margaret? And you, Mr. Addison, would you care for some?
5: No, we'll get along. You'll have to hurry away and we'll only delay you. Are you ready, Margaret?
4: Yes, Daddy, I'm coming. Henry, are you quite sure you're all right?
1: Yes, dear. Yes, dear. I'm a little tired, that's all. I've been working very hard.
4: I wish I could share your work. Be with you now when you go to that little boy.
1: Well, that's impossible, my dear. It may mean an immediate operation. I'll have to get him into a hospital. I'll probably be up all night.
4: If I could only be here when you get back.
1: If only you could.
4: When, Henry? When?
3: Margaret, are you ready?
1: Go to your father, Margaret, my dear. He'll give you the answer to that question.

0: Daddy, what do you mean? You can't have anything real against Henry.
1: No, my dear, I haven't.
0: I'm 21 now. You asked me to wait till I was before I finally made up my mind.
1: And you were a good daughter and granted an old man's request.
0: I'd do anything for you, Daddy. Anything but give up Henry.
1: And I'd do anything in the world to feel that the love you have for him is merited.
0: Why do you say that? What has he done?
1: Nothing that I can name. It's just an instinct. Something that warns me to be wary.
0: Oh, how can I be expected to listen to things like that? You don't know him like I do. If you could see his face as he bends over those sick people, talks to the children.
1: I know. Henry is a very complex character, has possibly more goodness and nobility in him than the rest of us.
0: And you think there's something bad as well?
1: There's something I can't name.
0: I know. I've felt it too. There's a strangeness about him. But that doesn't make me love him any less. And I do love him, Father. There'll never be anybody else for me, ever.
1: Very well, my dear. If that's the case, I'll say no more.
0: And you'll let us be married?
1: You're of age now. You can marry when and whom you please.
0: Ah, yes, but I want your consent. You know how much I love you too, Daddy. You've been so wonderful to me, dear.
1: Since the day your mother died, there's been one thing only in my life. Your happiness.
0: And it'll be safe with Henry. I know it will. And he needs me. If I were to desert him, that thing we both of us feel might destroy him, you know.
1: As long as it doesn't destroy you.
0: Never. And you'll tell him you won't oppose our marriage anymore?
1: I'll tell him. I might call in tonight. I have to pass that way after a meeting I have to attend.
0: Oh, thank you, dearest. Thank you. You'll never be sorry, I'm sure.

0: Good gracious. Is that really 12 o'clock?
1: Yes. What no windbag the chairman is. He could have cut that report in half and told us just as much.
0: I had intended paying a call on young Henry Jekyll on my way home, but it's far too late for that now.
2: Oh, you might find him still up. He keeps pretty late hours.
0: It's only a block or so away, and I pass his place, so I'll see if there's a light still burning.
2: Do you mind if I walk with you? Find I sleep better if I take a little exercise last thing at night.
0: Oh, yes, do. Come along. I'll be glad of your company. How deserted the streets are. Not a soul abroad besides ourselves.
2: There's something a little uncanny in seeing the streets so empty, isn't there? And listen to that wind.
0: Well, come along. Let's button up our coats and hurry along. Come down this side street. It's a shortcut and will take us almost to the square where Jekyll lives.
2: Oh, we're not alone any longer. There's someone else hurrying along home.
0: Yes, what an odd-looking creature he is, too. Do you see the way he walks? A kind of cat-like shuffle, if such a thing were possible.
2: Making a fair pace. Around the corner another minute.
0: Yes, with that heavy stick of his and the long black cloak fluttering in the wind, he looks like some weird night creature. Hardly human at all.
2: Funny you should say that. I was just thinking the same.
0: Good Lord, just look at that.
2: I say, wait, what's he doing?
0: That child, it ran into him as he turned the corner.
2: He's striking it. It's fallen under his feet. Look, look.
0: Oh, come quickly. He'll have it killed. Hi there. What are you doing?
2: Stop.
0: He's taken to his heels. Winter, can you catch him?
2: Oh, try. You take care of the child.
0: Yes, sir. Oh, there. Now, don't be frightened. Oh, he won't hurt you anymore. Tell me, what happened? But why? Did you bump into him?
3: I was running over, and I didn't see him.
0: And where had you been at this time of night?
3: My father's sick, and I was there to get the doctor.
0: Oh, come, you poor little thing. See, let me wipe the mud off your face and hands. I don't exactly know. My friend and I were walking along the street, and this little girl bumped into a man who was hurrying on ahead of us. He lost his temper and beat her with the stick.
4: I see it. He was looking out the window. It was horrible. The most horrible thing I ever seen.
0: My friend took after him. He may catch him.
4: Let's have a look at her and see if she's barely hurt. Look at her poor little mouth. He drove her teeth after her lips. I'd like to string up the lamppost, I would.
5: What is the matter here? Been an accident?
0: This child has been injured, Doctor, but I don't know how badly.
5: Oh, let me have a look at her. Now stand back, everyone. I can't do anything unless you give me room. Come now, what happened to you? Did something knock you down?
3: Yes, sir. A man.
0: A man? Fiend, more like. He knocked her down and trampled her underfoot with his boots.
5: Oh, dear. But why? What had she done?
0: Bumped into him. She ran along the street.
5: Oh, where is this man now?
3: Here he comes now.
0: Down there, of course. Oh, my word. So he has. Well done, Winter. Did you have any trouble?
4: No. Not at all. I came along without a protest.
0: Let's have a look at him. Bring him into the light.
4: Come on.
5: Now, little one, don't be afraid. He won't hurt you again. Hold up your face, you cur. Let me have a look at you, if you're not too ashamed.
6: I should be delighted to reveal my face. If the ladies and gentlemen present are not afraid to look.
0: Mercy on us. Did you ever see such a face?
6: And now, might I ask, what it is you require of me?
0: You might ask indeed. I saw you attack this child. You'll pay for it to the last penny.
7: Yes, and more than that. Let's give him a taste of his own medicine. What about that stick he's carrying?
4: Yes. Give it to him. You can't do this.
0: But there are better ways to punish him than that. We'll hand him over to the law. We'll make his name reek from one end of London to the other. If he has any friends or any credit, we'll see that he loses them.
8: Yes.
0: He'll carry the brand of this night's work to the end of his days.
6: Your eloquence does your legal training credit, Mr. Utterson.
0: What? You know me? Who? Who in heaven's name are you?
6: You may have heard of me. My name is Edward Hyde.

0: Sometimes you take so much trouble making half their pudding, you forget to make...
1: custard?
0: So Brown and Poulsen have made instant mix custard. 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
1: Oh, thank you.
0: Brown and Poulsen instant mix custard. 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

0: 31 and a half, 32, 33, 35, 40, and 10 is 50, and 50 is a pound. At first, when you are given change in new money, it may sound rather odd. So if you're puzzled by 31 and a half, 32, 33, 35, 40, and 10 is 50, and 50 is a pound, think decimal. Now there are 100 new pence in a pound. Think decimal. That way you'll find shopping simple.
1: Once upon a time there was an engineer.
2: Choo-choo Charlie was his name, we hear.
1: He had an engine and he sure had fun. He used good and plenty candy to make his train run.
3: Charlie says, well, my good and plenty. Charlie says, really rings the bell. Charlie says, love my good and plenty. Don't know any other candy that I love so well.

0: once upon a time there was an engineer.
1: Choo-choo Charlie was his name, we hear.
0: He had an engine and he sure had fun. He used good and plenty candy to make his train run.
2: Charlie says, love my good and plenty. Charlie says, really rings the bell. Charlie says, love my good and plenty. Don't know any other candy that I love so well.
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4: The clock. From Hollywood, the clock tonight stars two distinguished players, Lorraine Tuttle and Joseph Kearns, and is produced and directed by radio's master of the art of suspense.

0: Sands of Time. Time is a cautious banker who seldom floats alone, and he numbers his depositors in the billions. When you open an account, your balance is always favorable, but discretion must be used in making your withdrawals. Death, on the other hand, is a loan shark whose interest rates are excessive and who inherits from Time the banker those whose accounts are overdrawn. Death will gladly permit you to borrow if you sign the proper notes. But remember that payment is always made upon demand.
1: Diner on this train. Fruit?
2: Fruit. I can't stand the sight of it. Turns my stomach. You like fruit, mister?
1: Depends.
2: I used to like it once. I used to fill myself up to the ears with it. Bananas, apples, pears, and grapes. But now. Car, smoker?
1: Sure.
2: And light me up, huh? All you guys are the same. See a nice-looking pair of legs and you can't hold a light steady. But mine ain't bad, if I say so myself, so I don't blame you for looking. I was always careful about my figure. That's all a girl's got outside of her brains. Oh, go on, lass. You and the rest of the dopes. Men are pushovers for a gal who uses her noodles. That's what I tried to teach Millie, only she wouldn't learn. Millie was nice. As dumb as she was, I always liked her. We had the 2-to-10 shift in a roadside near Carson City. Hashlingers for 30 a week from grub. I can almost hear her now, calling out the orders the way she used to.
3: Roger.
4: Oh, need some help, Liz?
3: No, I'm doing fine.
4: Oh, gee, what a day this was.
3: I'm dead on my feet.
4: He'll be off in half an hour.
3: Yeah. Stanley's calling for me.
4: Again?
3: I wish you wouldn't pick on him, Liz. You know how I feel about Stanley.
4: You're gonna marry him.
3: Mm-hmm. He asks me.
4: Then what?
3: Well, then I'll quit this job and take care of our home.
4: Oh, you mean instead of slinging hash for truck drivers, you'll do it for free for Stanley?
3: Oh, girls gotta get married sometime.
4: Not to a lemon like him.
3: You want to be squeezing nickels for the rest of your life?
4: Marry Stanley.
3: Oh.
4: You want to keep wearing $7.98 dresses and $3 shoes? Marry Stanley.
3: I just don't understand.
4: I understand this much. I'm sick and tired of wrestling pots and flattening hamburgers. I do it here because I gotta eat. But when I walk out of this dump, I'll graduate.
3: Oh, Stanley's got a good job. He makes $55 a week, and he has a car. He loaned it to me the night to come to work.
4: A car? You call that broken-down jalopy a car?
3: Oh, Liz. Please.
4: Oh, all right, I'm sorry. I shouldn't rib you like that.
3: Well, you're just tough, that's all. You don't believe in the things that I do.
4: Oh, here, waltz this order down to your customer and stop breaking my heart. Millie?
5: Yeah?
4: Come over here to the window for a minute.
5: Yeah? What's the matter?
4: Take a look at that car that just rolled up.
3: Ooh, gee. Classy, isn't it?
4: And look at the woman coming out.
3: Oh, she's kind of fat.
4: Sure, she's fat. She eats good. Oh, get a load of that coat she's wearing. That's mink, Millie. Mink. You see what I mean when I tell you to be smart?
3: She must be 10 years older than he is.
4: Oh, I'll go back to your truck driver in the corner. I'll wait on these cookies. So. She was about 50 or 55. She had rocks on her fingers as big as doorknobs and a diamond choker around her neck. The guy was much younger, I'd say in his middle 30s, and he reminded me of a mouse. And he followed her inside as if she was a hunk of cheese. She looked around and sniffed with her nose in the air, then walked to a stool at the far end of the counter. The way Skinny wiped it off for her with his pocket handkerchief, you'd have thought the joint was infected.
6: There you are, my dear.
7: Oh, what a dreadful place, Henry. Why on earth did you decide to stop here?
6: Why, I thought you were hungry, Victoria.
7: I'm not hungry enough to dine in the pig pen.
4: What do you have, folks?
7: Just coffee for me. And please make sure the cup is clean.
6: I'll have coffee and pile a mold with chocolate ice cream, please.
7: This place smells of onion.

0: how can you be so irritating? I told you I preferred to dine at home.
1: I'm sorry, my dear. We'll leave in a very few minutes.
0: Young lady. Well, please change this spoon. And don't handle the next one with your fingers. Now, look here.
1: Let's have our coffee now, may we please?
0: There you are. I'm not sure I like her.
1: Now, my dear. Let's drink it while it's hot. Huh?
0: I don't usually like it, but I was so mad I flomped around in the coffee urn to pour myself one. I wasn't so mad I didn't see their reflections in the chromium. I noticed what he did. He pointed to something behind her back. As she moved her head around, he dropped two pills in the lava. And I had a hunch that Ken would get me 50. Those pills weren't saccharine.
1: Well, now, how much do I owe you?
0: That's 35 cents plus one for my uncle.
1: Let's
0: get out of here, Henry, before I become ill. Give me the keys to Stanley's car.
2: What for?
0: Don't argue with me. Hand him over. Business to attend to, and I'm in a hurry. I'll be back in half an hour. I kept right behind their gray sedan for 10 minutes while he stayed on the highway. But when he took a sudden left on an old dirt road, I dropped back a quarter of a mile and doused my light. I followed his tail light for another 5 minutes until it stopped near an empty field. Then I backed the jalopy around the bend of the road where it couldn't be seen and walked up another 100 yards on foot. He'd already dragged her across the field when I got close enough to see him, and he was working like a beaver to dig the hole. I got back in the car, drove back to the highway, and parked near the junction where I wouldn't be noticed. It didn't take him long, maybe 20 minutes. And when he hit the highway again, I followed him home. I took down his address and rode back to the greenery.
3: Big idea.
0: Sorry, I'm late.
3: Oh, Stanley and I had a fight on account of you. You told me you'd be back in a half hour.
0: My business took me longer than I thought it would, but it was worth it.
3: Where were you anyway?
0: Out riding.
3: Give me back those keys.
0: What happened to Stanley? Did he leave you flat?
3: Oh, I don't know if he'll ever talk to me again. It's all because of you.
0: Well, I won't be around to give you the needles any longer, honey, so maybe it's all for the best.
3: What do you mean?
0: I'm leaving this flea-bitten rat trap tonight.
3: Oh, you got another job, Ann?
0: Maybe. And although the guy that's given it to me don't know it yet, this one is permanent. About 5 the next afternoon, I showed up at Henry's house. It was a big joint with iron monkeys on the lawn. But I knew I could make some improvements as time went on. I was all smiles and flashy teeth when little Henry opened the door.
1: Yes?
0: Hello, Henry.
1: Well, who are you?
0: Liz Hawkins is the name. But we met before.
1: Sorry, but I...
0: Mind your manners, Henry, and invite me in.
1: What?
0: You and I are going to have a talk.
1: Oh. What? Exactly what is your business, young lady?
0: We'll come to that in just a little while. Oh, nice place you got here.
1: Well, I'm glad you like it.
0: I bet you got 20 rooms in this joint. Nothing like a cozy spot to park your hat.
1: Miss,
0: Hawkins.
1: Yes. I'm rather busy. I don't have much time, so kindly explain what you're doing here.
0: Oh? I came to see your wife.
1: My wife?
0: She is your wife, ain't she? At least she was wearing a wedding ring when I met her.
1: And when was that?
0: Last night, in the roadside greenery. You came in for a cup of coffee.
1: Oh, yes. Now I recall who you are. You work there.
0: You're getting bright, Henry. Real sharp. Where's her bedroom?
1: Her bedroom?
0: Your wife's. I want to see her clothes.
1: Would you like me to call the police and have you thrown out of here by force, young lady?
0: Try it, Henry. Go ahead and try it. Where's the phone?
1: All right, I will.
0: Just tell them to meet me where the state highway makes a junction.

0: and he followed me like a zombie as I turned around and walked. Which room was hers, Henry? Is it this one?
1: No. That one, over there.
0: Oh. Oh, nice. Look at all that perfume.
1: Look, what did you mean when you mentioned the junction with number 9?
0: Don't you know, Henry?
1: I know.
0: It's an old dirt road that nobody ever uses, and it winds up to a field of clover. Ever been there, Henry?
1: I don't know what you're talking about.
0: Oh, go on. You're just bashful.
1: What are you doing in that closet?
0: Just looking, Henry. Oh, what a load of fancy clothes. Too bad she was such a tub, huh? None of these are anywhere near my size. Why'd she keep her furs?
1: What do you know? Tell me what you know.
0: What's in this closet here? Oh, baby, just look at those coats. Stone, Martin, ermine, and sable, too. It'll be worthwhile to get this stuff cut down to cents. Too bad she was wearing that mink coat when you buried her. But you can always buy another one. For me.
1: You saw me?
0: Mm-hmm. Your back must hurt from all that digging. Is she heavy, Henry?
1: Oh.
0: Right. Take it easy. Take it easy. Why did you do it, Henry?
1: Because I hated her. Like I never hated anyone. Until I met you.
0: Watch your temper, Henry. Nothing get rough. See, I got a letter in my safe deposit vault to be opened when I die. You don't want to let anything happen to me, like what happened to your wife.
1: All right. What do you want?
0: Make me an offer.
1: Have you told anyone at all?
0: Am I crazy?
1: I'll give you $5,000 to get out of here and leave me in peace.
0: $5,000 with all this inflation? That would just about cover the cost of one lousy mink.
1: Will you settle for 10?
0: Uh-uh.
1: 15?
0: Uh-uh.
1: Well, then what do you want?
0: Just half.
1: Half of what?
0: Whatever you got. You mustn't rush me. I didn't get through looking you up. But you're in the dough, no question about it. And I'm collecting, as of now. Oh, this table feels nice and neat. Remind me to wear it home.
2: Henry, all kinds of fruit. Get your fresh fruit here.
0: I wish he wouldn't keep walking through this car. Every time he mentions fruit, I get so mad I could spit. Light me up again, mister.
3: Mm-hmm.
0: He even gave me his house and moved to a hotel. Said he wanted to be alone because he was nervous. Do you think I had anything to do with that? I was certainly easy to get along with as long as he sent his checks on time. And when Henry got forgetful, all he needed was a hint and a gentle reminder.
4: Hello?
0: Henry?
4: Yes.
0: What happened to my mail this morning? I didn't get a check.
4: I'll send one out to you today.
0: And another $5,000 this week, doll, for odds and ends.
4: Are you trying to break me?
0: Oh, you're far from busted, baby, so don't start to cry. I'll expect the bankroll in the morning and make sure it isn't late. Liv!
5: Hello, Millie! Come on in.
6: Oh, when I got your message, I was so surprised. Heard from you, Mom.
0: Oh, take your coat off and have a drink.
6: Oh, you know I don't drink, Liz.
0: Well, then have a hunk of fruit. There's a whole basket on the table.
6: You're crazy about your fruit, huh, Liz?
0: I never get enough.
6: Oh, I remember how mad the boss used to get when you ate so much at the beanery.
0: How is the old slob?
6: Mr. Willis? Oh, I haven't seen him in ages. I'm not working anymore. I've been married for 7 weeks.
0: Stanley?
6: Mm-hmm.
0: Oh, you poor dumb dog.
6: Oh, now, please, Liz. Remember, he's my husband. If you're going to start that all over again,
0: relax. Come on up and have a look at my swap house.
6: You mean this place is yours?
0: See anybody else around?
6: Oh, Liz, it's beautiful. I thought you were only working here.
0: As a pot messer?
6: Well, I...
0: Not me, hon. Uh-uh. Here, take a look at this.
6: Oh, what is it? Rabbit?
0: It's ermine, though. It's ermine. And it came with the house.
6: Oh. How did you get it, Liz?
0: It was a present from a friend. Someone died. And I came into a lot of trouble.
6: so happy for you, Liz.
7: You mean you're eating your heart out?
6: Well, I'm not jealous, if that's what you're thinking. I'm not jealous at all. You see, I'm happy with Stanley.
7: You must be crazy.
6: Well, he's good to me, and I've got security. That's what counts the most, Liz. Security. Knowing that what you've got's permanent, and no one can ever take it away.
7: Yeah, there's something in what you say.
6: Makes a difference, doesn't it? At least you're sure that nothing can change. But I don't have to tell you. You've got even more of that than me.
7: Not yet, I haven't.
6: Huh?
7: Something I overlooked. But thanks for reminding me, Millie. I'm going to let myself in for some permanent security right now. I waltzed over to Henry's hotel suite and found him sitting on the sofa with a bottle in his hand. Lately, he was getting to be a lush because he had something to worry about. But I could never figure out why. Cockeyed again, Henry?
8: What do you want from me now?
7: Been thinking about security.
8: Security?
7: A girl's got to look out for a future. You know what security is, Henry. Why, you married your wife. You had connections. Big business connections, and she made you a lot of dough.
8: Don't mention my wife to
7: me. Watch your tone of voice, Henry. I might get sore.
8: I'm sorry.
7: Now, where was I? Oh, yeah, security. I've been thinking. Suppose something happens to you. What'll become of me?
8: Who cares?
7: I care, hon, because I'm the only one who worries about it, till I thought of a solution.
8: Oh, did you?
7: We can't get married, but you could mention me in your will. Just leave me your cash and all your real estate. Everything else you can give to charity.
8: You're crazy if you think I'll agree to that.
7: And you're even crazier if you think you won't. Put it in writing, Henry, and bring me a copy tomorrow night. Oh. I might do a little talking about the junction with number 9. I see you tomorrow, hon.
8: You know very well. I'll be there.
7: I went downtown on a shopping spree the next day that lasted until after 5. Then I had myself a lovely dinner and went back to the house to meet Henry. I waited until 9, but he didn't show up, so I gave him a ring at his hotel.
4: Hello?
7: Henry?
4: Yes.
7: What's the big idea?
4: I beg your pardon?
7: It's after 9 and we had a date.
4: Oh, I'm so sorry, Liz, my dear. I had some work to do. I'll be over shortly.
7: You got that, Will?
4: Well, no, not exactly.
7: Now, look, Henry, I'm a patient gal, but don't take advantage of my good nature.
4: Well, I have a better proposition for you, Liz.
7: Yeah?
4: Mm-hmm. After all, a will is merely a scrap of paper. I can give you more security than that.
7: How?
4: Just be patient and I'll tell you. I'll be there in about an hour.
7: I had a funny feeling. I didn't like the way he talked. I felt safe when Henry was mad at me. This new act got me worried. So I grabbed a cab and rode out to the junction with number 9 and walked the rest of the way. When I got to the spot where he buried his wife, all I found was an empty hole.
8: Been waiting for you.
7: What are all them suitcases doing in the hall?
8: I'm moving in, Liz.
7: Yeah?
8: Yes, and you're moving out.
7: Now, don't tell me you're getting frisky.
8: I admit I'm feeling kind of surprised.
7: Before you dislocate your shoulder trying to pat yourself on the back, let me tell you I know all about it.
8: Do you?
7: I just came from your private graveyard, and I saw the empty hole.
8: Fine. Then there's very little I'll have to explain.
7: But you forgot something, Henry.
8: Oh, did I?
7: I can still do a little talking. And if you can't produce, you're right.
8: Haven't you overlooked one little detail, too? Remember that by keeping silent, you're an accomplice to the crime.
7: You're improving.
8: Oh, thank you.
7: You're almost bright enough now to get your diploma.
8: I learn very quickly from you.
7: Oh. Well, I tell you what we'll do. Let's compromise.
8: Oh, how?
7: $50,000 in the first.
8: I'll give you 5.
7: Nothing to it.
8: Then you're at liberty to do what you like.
7: You're bluffing, Henry.
8: And so are you.
7: I settle for 10.
8: 5, Liz, not a penny more.
7: Start writing up the check.
8: Well, I must admit I admire your attitude. You're a realist, Liz, and a very clever girl.
7: Well, it's fun while it lasts, isn't it? There's no point in crying in my beard.
8: Well, just to prove there are no hard feelings, suppose we end this partnership with a drink.
7: Come on, Henry. I don't mind if we pass
8: in. Just stay where you are, my love. I'll mix them myself.
7: Oh, Henry was subtle as a kick in the head. I could almost see him reaching for his pills before he touched the bottle. And I knew the Mickey he was trying to slip me would last for a long, long time. He put the glasses on the table when he came back to the room. One for him and one for me. Only something new had been added to mine.
8: Now, what will we drink to, Liz?
7: How about your wife?
8: Oh, that's too morbid.
7: Let's drink to us.
8: Oh, splendid idea. We've had such a pleasant association. Incidentally, I brought you a going-away present.
7: Oh, really?
8: Mm-hmm. A steamer basket of fruit. You'll find it in the hall.
7: Well, I was afraid of you, Henry.
8: Oh, not at all.
7: You must have been pretty sure I'd be on my way.
8: I was.
7: Well, I can be as big a sport as you are, Henry, so I've got a present for you.
8: Have you?
7: Remember that letter I told you I wrote? The one that accused you of murder in case anything happened to me?
8: Well?
7: I'm going to let you have it.
8: Oh, you're very generous, my dear.
7: I took it out of my safe deposit vault. You'll find it in the desk.
8: The study desk?
7: That's right, Henry, on the left-hand side. You can make out the check while you're there. Oh, you men are smart. You're weasels when it comes to business. And jerks and everything else. When Henry came back to the room with the letter in his hand, he was grinning from ear to ear. And when he gulped his highball and I finished mine, the poor chump nearly laughed in my face. Now, about that check, Henry.
8: Oh, yes, the check. Yeah, here you are, $5,000. Is that correct?
7: That's the bargain.
8: Too bad you won't get a chance to spend it, Liz.
7: Why not?
8: Because you'll never leave this house alive.
7: Are you kidding?
8: That drink you just had contained poison, my dear. And it'll shortly be taking effect.
7: And how do you feel?
8: Me? Why, I feel wonderful.
7: Henry, you're a bad actor. You just can't be trusted at all. That's why I switched our drinks on while you were out of the room.
8: You what?
7: How long does it take that stuff to work, Henry? I wouldn't want to hang around here all night.
8: Why, you rotten...
7: Hurt much, Henry?
8: Get him, Doc.
7: Henry. You might give my regards to your wife. I took my time about getting what I wanted because I don't like to miss a trick. After I lugged all the furs downstairs and packed his wife's jewelry, I went through Henry's clothes. He had $2,000 in cash that he wouldn't need anymore, so I helped myself. Then I took his ring and his diamond cufflinks and started to leave. As far as Henry was concerned, they'd list it as a suicide, but I didn't care either way. I'd be in Mexico before they found the body. Henry had his car parked in front of the door, which was something I counted on. I couldn't lug all that stuff away in my hand. But as I passed through the hall, I saw the basket of fruit, and I couldn't resist taking that, too. As I drove away, I was feeling pretty good, and I started to count the chips. I figured I could get rid of the furs and jewelry for just a grand, and I'd sell the car to some Mexican fence. I felt so safe, I didn't even worry when I saw the light. And they stopped my car and waved me to the side of the road. What's the matter, mister?
9: State inspector, ma'am. Mind if I look inside your car?
7: What for?
9: Oh, just regulations. Now, what's this?
7: Well, what does it look like? It's a basket of fruit.
9: Uh-huh. Any more fruit?
7: No.
9: Let's have the key to your trunk, please.
7: My trunkie?
9: Now, hand it over, please.
7: Well, I don't know what you want, but make it snappy. I haven't got much time.
9: Jim, come back here. Okay, lady. Get up.
7: The idea of the gun.
9: You've got another passenger in the trunk of your car, and she happens to be dead.
7: It was Henry's wife, all right. The dope had stuck her in the trunk after he dug her up. With all her junk in my suitcase, they naturally pinned it on me. Say, what station are we coming into?
9: Ours, baby.
7: Easy, mister. Don't pull those handcuffs like that. Remember, you're tied to me.
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7: Now you know why I hate the sight of apples so much. 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How was I to know you couldn't bring any fruit across the line?
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10: 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This evening's play was written by Lawrence Klee. The Clock theme was composed by Bernie Green. Our musical director is Basil Antlum. 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

0: Will you have a polo, dear Liza? Dear Liza, will you have a polo, dear Liza? Polo.
1: How very kind of you, dear Henry. I most certainly will. I'll have three or four or maybe more.
0: But you take me old tube.
1: Because they happen to be my tube of polo, dear Henry. Have one. Mm.
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3: More?
4: Oh, yes. You see, Miss Keaton, after Laura Winstead perfected her means of vocal communication with spirits, she continued her studies and experiments until she became able to bring about materialization.
3: You mean...
4: I mean, now we see the departed one with whom we commune.
3: Oh. Well, I really didn't expect that. I thought possibly a few table rappings.
4: Oh, there'll be more than mere rappings here tonight, Miss Keaton. Oh, here's Laura now. Laura, dear.
5: Good evening. Or should I say good morning? It's after 2 a.m.
6: Yes, Laura. We've been waiting for you. Really, I think you could be more prompt.
5: Do you, Harvey? But perhaps you should hold the seances instead of me.
6: Now, Laura, there's really no reason for you to make a scene.
4: Oh, now, of course not. We're not here for a scene. It's for a seance. Yes. Shall we begin, Laura?
5: Yes. Harvey, if this is going to bore you, I suggest you go into the library until we've finished.
6: No, I'll remain here.
5: Then I must ask you to assume the right attitude. You know we always have difficulty getting good contact whenever a disbeliever is present.
3: Oh, I'm sure Mr. Winstead believes, don't you, Harvey?
6: I'd rather ask that same question of you, Frederica. We're finished here.
3: Well, don't worry about me, Mrs. Winstead. I'm quite open-minded.
5: I'm sure you are, dear. Now, if we'll all gather around the table. Rogers, will you turn off the lights, please?
7: Oh, yes, certainly. There we are. Now we'll all...
5: Oh, what's that? What's wrong? What's happened?
7: Oh, never mind, Laura.
6: Frederica, are you all right?
7: Oh, yes. Yes, of course she is. I'm really missing my chair and bumped into hers. So sorry, Miss Keaton.
3: Oh, I'm sorry, too. Please forgive me, but I was startled for a moment.
7: There now. We're all settled. It was entirely my fault, Miss Keaton. I'm terribly sorry.
3: It's quite all right, Mr. Rogers.
5: Is everyone quite ready?
7: Yes, Laura. All ready.
6: Shall we begin any time now?
5: Harvey, we will begin when the opportune time arrives. Let me tell you once again that if you are impatient, it will be best that you will leave us.
3: Oh, no. No, Harvey, please don't go.
6: Don't worry. I have no intention of leaving.
5: You please all join hands. Roger, give me your hand. Miss Keaton, yours, please. Now you two clasp hands with Mr. Winstead.
3: Yes, I understand. Harvey, where's your hand?
5: Oh, there it is.
7: All set, Laura.
5: Now, whatever happens, no one is to break the contact. Is that perfectly clear? No one. We will soon make communication with one from another level.
3: Where will we see this?
5: I must ask you to be very quiet, Miss Keaton. No one is to speak. And when the materialization takes place, please do not utter a sound unless it addresses you personally. We're gathered here to commune with whomsoever wishes to contact us. We've gathered with open minds and with a unity of purpose. If there is someone who wishes to speak to us, or any one of us, will he or she please make herself known? Is someone seeking contact? Please knock twice for no, thrice for yes. Do you have a message for someone present? For me? No. For someone else who is present here? Do you wish to speak through me? Do you wish to show yourself to us? Very well. We will await your appearance now. When you are ready to speak through me, please begin.

0: Yes. Yes, I hear you.
1: I am calling to you, Frederica.
0: I hear you.
1: I am over here. Over here.
0: Yes, I see you.
1: Do you recognize me, Frederica?
0: Yes. You are my mother.
1: Yes, dear. I am your mother.

0: Oh, no. No, don't go. Not yet. I want to talk to you.
1: She's gone.
0: Oh, I saw her so plainly. It was my mother. I know it was. Harvey, did you see her?
1: Yes, I saw her.
2: Will you turn up the lights, Roger?
1: Yes, of course.
3: Feeling all right, Laura?
2: Yes, quite all right, thank you.
1: Miss Keaton?
0: Yes, I suppose so. I don't know what to make of this. It's all so wonderful.
1: I take it with a grain of salt, my dear. Try not to think too much about it.
2: Harvey, I'll not have you say such things. Miss Keaton, you've just seen and talked with your mother. You may do so again whenever you wish. In case there's the slightest doubt in your mind, I can assure you that it was your mother.
0: Oh, yes. Yes, I'm sure it was, Mrs. Winstead. And as I say, it's so wonderful. Tell me, why haven't I heard of your ability to do this before now?
2: Because, Miss Keaton, I permit no one to speak of it. I do not wish to become a public figure. I give sittings for my friends. I don't wish the world at large to know about my power, so I swear every newcomer to complete and absolute secrecy. I'm asking you for your assurance now.
0: You mean you don't want me to speak of this to anyone?
2: Yes, that's what I mean. You must promise to speak to no one of what you have seen here tonight.
0: Very well, Mrs. Winstead. As you wish.
2: I shall expect you to keep that promise. No, the seance has ended. I shall bid you all good night.
1: Laura, dear, won't you stay and talk for a while?
2: Thank you, no. I'm very tired, and it's almost 3 o'clock.
1: I'll see you to the stairs then, and then I must be going. Winston, old chap, I'll see you at the office tomorrow. Very well. Thank you, Rogers.
3: Good night, Miss Keaton.
0: Good night, Mr. Rogers. Miss Winston.
2: Good night, my dear. Please come back again when you can.
0: Oh, thank you, I will.
1: Good night, Laura. I'll run Frederica home. Be long shortly.
2: Yes, Harvey. Take your time, my dear. Now, whatever made me say that? I'm sure you will, anyway. Good night.
0: Harvey. She's suspicious.
1: That I'm in love with you?
0: How could she have found out?
1: I told her.
0: You did?
1: Yes. Made a clean breast of it to her. Told her it was no good, she and I trying to continue to make a go of it. It didn't do a bit of good. She refuses to give me a divorce.
0: Oh.
1: I'm really desperate, Frederica. I can't stand living with her another day. She's changed so. There's no love in her heart anymore. No warmth. She's suddenly become such a different person. Nagging, sharp-tongued, overbearing.
0: Oh, poor dear. You do need someone to look after you. She must neglect you terribly.
1: She does. I minded a lot at first. Believe me, Frederica, I was always in love with Laura. Now she's so indifferent. Everything I try to do for her.
0: But why has she become so indifferent to you?
1: I stopped trying to explain that months ago. I don't care anymore. Now that I found you.
0: Harvey.
1: You do love me, don't you, Frederica?
0: Oh, yes, dear. Of course I do. But we can't go on like this. With no solution in view.
1: But there must be a solution. There must be some way.
0: But there is no way. No way except the one Laura denies us.
1: Just give me a little time, Frederica. It isn't hopeless yet. I promise you, Frederica, I'll find a way. I'll find a way somehow.
0: My darling. Harvey, I'm still thinking about what Laura did here tonight. The apparition, the voice of my mother.
1: Oh, nonsense, Frederica.
0: Darling, what do you mean?
1: Here, I'll show you what I mean. Here, I want you to see this, Frederica. Here you are. See?
0: Well, that's almost an exact image of my mother.
1: Nothing but a papier-mâché face. painted to resemble an old lady, an old gray shawl and some old-style spectacles.
0: But how does it work? How does she make it appear?
1: Easily. Look, up above there. An almost invisible wire strung across the room. Laura simply releases an electrically controlled lock on this cabinet behind her chair. Since the invisible wire is placed at a single angle, the so-called spirit slips slowly out in front of those sitting at the table. Here. Like this. There. Then Laura says whatever she wants to. Changing her voice. When it's all over, she simply manipulates this cord on a pulley inside the cabinet. The image is returned to the cabinet. Simple.
0: Oh, well, then she merely tricked us.
1: Tricked you. I've known for years that Laura's nothing but a fraud.
4: You might have kept what you know to yourself, Harvey.
0: Oh, Mrs. Winstead.
1: Laura, I asked you not to come here. She insisted that since you extended the invitation, she was obliged to. I felt it only fair to show her that she'd been the victim of a hoax.
0: Oh, Harvey,
2: never mind, Miss Keaton. I'm not in the least embarrassed. The apparition was a trick, yes. But I assure you, my dear, the voice was not.
1: Oh, of course it was, Laura. You know it.
2: Indeed. Harvey, my dear, there are many things between earth and heaven that none of us know. There are many things that you don't know. Yes, I have used tricks at our meetings. I admit that. But not everything that has happened here has been trickery.
1: You'll have to convince me, Laura.
2: Harvey, I have a feeling that someday, somehow, I will convince you. And that when I do, you'll never be able to scoff at me again.

0: Laura, I'm sorry about last night. But we simply must settle this thing once and for all.
1: I can't see if there's anything to settle.
0: You haven't the right to hold me like this, Laura. You don't love me. Why don't you give me my freedom?
1: Simple, Harvey. Because no woman likes to see another take her place. And besides, it's so convenient being married to your income.
0: You're the most selfish, the most self-centered woman I've ever met.
1: Am I, darling?
0: You certainly are. Laura, all I ask is a divorce. I'll see to it that you're well cared for financially.
1: No, Harvey. You're wasting your breath. I told you no yesterday. I say no again today. And I'll keep on saying no as long as I live.
0: As long as you live. Yes. Just

0: Frederica. Frederica, darling.
1: Yes?
0: Oh, Laura. How are you? Excellent, Frederica. I'm driving out to Cliff Point. Won't you ride along with me? We'll be back by noon.
1: Oh, why, thank you so much. I would like the fresh air.
0: Then come along, Frederica. I need some company, and besides, I want to have a little talk with you.
2: Frederica! Laura! Laura, stop! Stop the car, for heaven's sakes! Laura! Good heavens, Frederica! She'll be killed!

0: Here's your evening paper. Harvey Winstead's wife dead and flung over cliff point. Two women forced off highway by unidentified truck driver. Mrs. Harvey Winstead killed instantly. Miss Frederica Keaton expected to die. There you are, folks. Get your evening paper.
1: How is she, Doctor? How is Miss Keaton?
2: She's slightly improved, Mr. Winston.
1: Thank heaven.
2: But she's still in a very serious condition. She regained consciousness early this morning after a 10-day coma. She seems to recognize people, but something is wrong with Miss Keaton's nerve centers. For one thing, she can't use her voice.
1: An operation, perhaps?
2: Yes, a very serious one. To require, well, quite an expense.
3: I say, Winstead, do you really think that this girl will ever recover?
1: I don't know. It's been months since the accident. She hasn't been able to speak one word to me.
3: Well, look here, it's none of my affair, really, but I know things have been going very badly for you lately. Losing your wife and all. But you need some money, old man.
1: Oh, no, no. No, thanks. Thanks a lot, Rogers. My money's not completely gone yet.
2: Good news. Good news, Winston.
1: Yes, Doctor?
2: The operation was a success. Believe me, I never dreamed it would require three operations to make Miss Keaton able to speak again.
1: She can talk?
2: Yes, after almost 6 months of silence.
3: Oh, that's splendid.
1: When can I see her, Doctor?
2: Why, now, if you wish. Here, this way.
4: You know, cats have minds of their own. That's why we love them. They really do know what they like. Tibby, Tibby, Tibby. 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And Tabby, she's happier than ever. She likes both the Kitty Cat dinners.
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0: is, too. The hermit knows of them all. Turn out your lights. Turn them out. Ah, have you heard the story, Spirits of Vengeance? Eh? Then listen while the hermit tells you the story.
1: You wanted to see me about something, Marion?
2: Yes, John. I'm glad you came home early.
1: What is it? Anything wrong?
2: Well, I received a special delivery letter from Dr. Andrews this morning, John.
1: Dr. Andrews?
2: Yes.
1: I don't seem to recall him.
2: Oh, you know him. He's the old family physician in Thorndyke.
1: Oh, yes, I do remember. What does he want?
2: It's about my brother, David.
1: He's ill?
2: Dr. Andrews explains that there's something wrong with David. He feels that I should make arrangements to come to Thorndyke immediately.
1: Well?
2: The letter is worded rather peculiarly. I'm planning to leave in the morning.
1: But you have your reservations, everything ready to go to Florida. Wouldn't it be best to send a nurse or a doctor here in the city to confer with Dr. Andrews in regard to your brother?
2: No, John. I think I should go and see what it is that's wrong with David.
1: Just what does the doctor say?
2: Let's see. The letter is here somewhere. Yes, here it is. It reads, Dear Mrs. Henderson, I've seen your brother within the last 24 hours. Because you're the only living relative he has, I feel I must write and ask you to make a visit to David.
1: Yes?
2: Goes on to say, though he's not physically ill, there are evidences of what I choose to call a strange malady. Perhaps some contact with you may alleviate it. If you do come, make no reference to this letter. And by all means, do not allow your brother to realize that you think there is anything wrong with him. My regards to your husband and son, Dr. Andrews.
1: He hasn't made himself very clear.
2: No, but I know Dr. Andrews. He wouldn't write to me unless it was urgent.
1: You know best, Marion.
2: You couldn't get away to go with me, John?
1: No, it's impossible right now.
2: Well, then, I guess I'll take Philip with me. He planned to go to Florida with me, but he's dropped out of school.
1: All right. Take Phil along with you.
2: We may not have to stay but a few days, and then we'll come back here and go to Florida as we planned.
1: You do just what you think best, dear.
2: We'll take the car. Philip can drive, and we'll start out in the morning.
1: If there's anything that I can do, you wire me as soon as you get there.
2: I will. I feel rather ashamed. I haven't seen David in a year. Not since the day we drove out to put the new monument on Mother and Dad's grave.
1: That's right.
2: I remember now that he didn't seem like himself. David was always quiet. That day he talked a lot.
1: Yes, I guess he did.
2: He kept lamenting that fact that Albert had died during the war and that he was left all alone in the old homestead.
1: Well, we've invited him here to visit us a lot of times, Marion.
2: He never has come. Now there's something very wrong with him. But Dr. Andrews wouldn't have written. My place is there with him. Strange malady. I wonder just what it can mean. We'll drive out first thing in the morning and find him.
3: There's the house, Mother.
2: Yes, it hasn't taken us long to make the trip.
3: Ah, it's a pretty big old place for Uncle David and that housekeeper to live in all alone, isn't it?
2: Yes. David isn't taking good care of it either. Needs paint and remodeling.
3: Why didn't Grandfather leave the place to you, Ma?
2: Because, Philip, we have plenty to live on, and David is older than I.
3: Uncle Albert, who was killed in World War I, was older than Uncle David, wasn't he?
2: Yes. Oh, watch out now. The driveway in the yard is up only a few yards.
3: I see it.
2: Old Martha will be pretty upset when she sees visitors coming. Nothing in the house to eat.
3: Gee, I hope she has something. I'm starved right now.
2: Don't drive so recklessly, Philip.
3: I'm not. I can handle this car.
2: Drive around to the rear entrance. We're going that way.
3: Okay.
2: Oh, look. Old Martha's peering around the curtains. What did she do that for?
3: Just to let him know who it is.
2: You get the things out of the car. I'll go up ahead. And remember, if you do notice anything strange about Uncle David, don't say a word about it.
3: I won't, Mother.
2: Martha! It's I, Marion! Why doesn't she let me in?
3: Won't she open the door, Mother?
2: I guess she doesn't know who it is. Martha! David! It's I, Marion! Marion and Philip!
4: Oh, it's you.
2: Hello, Martha.
3: Hello.
4: Well, now that you're here, I guess you'd better come in.
2: Oh, thank you. Go on in with the luggage, my Philip. I'll hold the door.
3: Okay.
2: Well, surprised to see you?
4: No. I ain't ever surprised by anything now.
2: Oh, I decided that before I went south for a couple of months, I'd spend a few days with David.
4: Oh, I see.
2: Where is he?
4: Sitting in the front room.
2: Must be he didn't hear us drive up.
4: Oh, yes. He heard the car, all right.
2: We'll go in and say hello. Take off your coat, Philip. Martha will hang it up for you.
3: Oh, here you are, Martha.
2: Now, don't fuss a lot for us, Martha. We'll eat anything you have in the house. We don't want to be a bother to you.
4: Nothing upsets me nowadays. That is, nothing that's real and can talk. It's the things that can't talk that take up all my space for worrying.
3: What do you mean, Martha?
2: Never mind. Come along. Let's go and see Uncle David. Well, David, here you are. How are you, David?
5: We're all here together now.
2: Yes, David. Here's your nephew, Philip.
3: Hello, Uncle David. Glad to see you.
5: You should speak to your grandmother and grandfather first.
3: What's that?
2: You're looking well, David.
5: And you should speak to your mother and father before me, Marion. They're watching you, looking right at you, waiting for you to speak to them.
3: But grandfather and grandmother are dead, Uncle Dave.
5: They came back.
2: Sit down, Philip.
5: You hear me? They came back. Back from the dead. Philip, don't sit down in that chair.
3: What's that?
5: Your grandfather is sitting there. Can't you see him?
2: There's no one in this room, David, but you, Philip, and me.
5: Ask Martha. She knows they're here in this house.
2: Oh, we won't talk about it anymore. Tell me, how's everything on the farm?
5: You think you can humor me? Tell me, how is everything on the farm?
2: David,
5: I... You can't. They came back. I don't know why. Do you hear me? I don't know why. They are here. And if you stay in this house, you'll know it, too. Night and day, they never leave me. They follow me everywhere. In the night, they watch me. During the day, I have to humor them.
3: Uncle David.
2: Your Uncle David is ill, Philip.
5: No, I'm not ill. And don't you call Dr. Andrews for me or anybody. If dead people come back, they come back. That's all there is to that. We don't want any strangers in this house.
2: All right, David.
5: What is it, Mother? What do you want now? You want to get out of this room. Is that it?
3: Look. Mother, look. That chair. It's rocking all by itself.
5: Your grandmother just got out of that chair.
3: No.
5: Now she's standing over by the door. She wants to get out of the room. Don't you see her standing there by the door?
2: David.
5: Sometimes she will open doors all by herself. And then again, she wants me to wait on her. Like now. Let her out, Marion.
2: But there's no one standing
5: there. Let your mother out, Marion. If you don't, she'll be angry all the evening, all the night. Let her out.
2: All right. But, David, don't you see it's silly for you to give into a whim like this? You've lived alone too long. You and Martha have imagined these things. You...
5: Let her out. Hurry. There. Now she's satisfied. And Father is satisfied. He was getting angry because we made her wait.
2: Oh, I should never have left you alone in the house like this. Oh.
3: What's that sound?
5: You hear that, don't you?
3: Yes, I do. What is it?
5: You remember how our father always did that, Marion?
2: What?
5: Tapped his foot when he's displeased. Hear him? Well, he's tapping his foot now.
2: No. It can't be.
5: I have to live in this house. Hear that sometimes for hours. You won't want to stay here long. In a house where the dead come back. To drive those who are living away. You want to know why they came back? Well, I don't know. I tell you, I don't know. They aren't going to drive me away. Hear that, Father? You aren't going to drive me away. You left this property to me. I was the only one left. Albert was dead. Marion is married and has money of her own. You left this house and land to me. You aren't going to drive me away. Tap your foot all you want to. Sit and stare at me. Can't drive me away. Go on, tap some more. You're not going to drive me away. In a minute, I'll have...

0: One more strip of paper to hang. Just one more.
1: Who is it down at the end of the hall? Who is it?
0: It'll soon be fixed. Soon now.
1: Oh, David, it's you.
0: Go back to your room, Marion.
1: What are you doing?
0: It's something I have to do every night.
1: Paper the wall? I don't understand.
0: If I don't do it, Father gets angry.
1: Oh, you're ill, don't you understand? Martha agrees with me. She says you're ill. Father is dead, David, and so is Mother. They don't come back to haunt you. Now stop and go to your bed. I'll have to call the doctor for you. We'll have to take you away.
0: You'll never take me away.
1: It's midnight and you stand here papering a wall. Can't you see that you're ill?
0: It's all done now. Now I can go to bed.
1: Yes. Let me walk down to your room with you.
0: All finished now.
1: All right. Now we'll go to your room.
0: But don't look back. Don't look back at that place on the wall.
1: I won't, David.
0: If you do, your father won't like it.
1: Come. Just leave your paste and paper on the floor.
0: Wait a minute. Stand still.
1: Yes?
0: You hear that door open?
1: Why?
0: I did.
1: Are you sure?
0: It was the door to my bedroom.
1: Oh, no. You see, you're still imagining
0: things. It was the door to my bedroom. You know who went into my room? Father did.
1: Oh, David.
0: He went into my room ahead of me. He's waiting for me in there like he always does. He won't let me sleep. I'll have to sit and stare into his eyes all night.
1: Oh, now I know what you heard. It was Philip. See, he's coming down the hall. He heard us talking. He's coming to find out what's wrong.
0: Where is he?
1: He's coming down the hall.
0: What's he doing?
1: He stopped. Standing where you were papering the wall.
0: Don't let him stop there. Don't! Philip, get away from there! You heard me. Don't stand there. Get away.
2: But look, Uncle David. Look on this wall.
0: You fool, get away.
2: Mother, come here. See? Here on this wall. Can you see by my light? It's all damp. And it's the outline of a human form.
0: Now you've done it. I'll have to paper it all over again. Paper it all over again.
1: Philip, now you've got him started again. He just papered this wall.
0: I have to cover it all over again.
2: Mother, I tell you, there's the outline of a human figure on this wall.
0: You saw your grandfather. He does that.
2: No, it wasn't the figure of an old man.
0: You've said enough.
1: Oh, David, you've hit Philip with that brush.
0: I'll hit him again if he doesn't keep still.
1: Put down that brush. Don't you dare hit him again. Philip, run to your room and lock it.
2: Mother, Uncle David isn't crazy. He knows what he's doing.
0: You get out of this house.
2: Don't you dare touch me again.
1: Martha!
0: All of you get out of this house if you know what's good for you.
1: Martha, come here.
0: Get out.
1: Help!
0: The house belongs to me, doesn't it?
1: Help!
0: I order you to get out.
1: Martha! Oh, Martha. Martha, help me get David to his room.
3: You go to your room.
0: Don't order me about. All of you get away.
3: You've got it all covered up now. Come to your room.
0: So, you have to talk too, do you? Well, I'll show you. No. I'll choke the life out of you.
1: Stop, David, stop.
2: Take your hands off, Martha. Don't.
0: I fixed her.
1: Run, get the doctor. Wire your father to come immediately. He tried to kill Martha. David's completely lost his mind. Something is terribly, terribly wrong.

0: is wrong with David Garr? Is he in the throes of madness? And do the dead return to take up vigilance in the old house? Why does David paper the wall at night? Eh? The hermit will tell you before the night is done.
1: Now, the hermit again.
0: It is the next night. Marion, her husband, and Philip are sitting downstairs. Dr. Andrews comes into the room.

0: I think she's ready to speak, but she doesn't.
1: Well, how about Uncle David? He's locked in his room all right?
0: Yes. David is sleeping. I've given him a sedative. He's safe for the night.
2: Oh, it's all so terrible.
0: Believe me, I never had any idea there'd be any violence connected with it. Else I wouldn't have allowed you to come here.
3: All arrangements are made for his removal to an institution in the morning.
2: Oh, poor David. I never realized that mother and father dying had affected him so strongly. It's all come about because he's been here alone.
1: Well, did you tell Dad and the doctor about the chair in the room rocking all by itself and the tapping of the foot on the floor that we heard?
0: Yes, and I heard it one day when I dropped in here to see David. I couldn't account for it.
2: Neither can I.
0: I still can't.
1: How about that figure that I saw on the wall?
2: David papering the wall is due to his crazed mind. He thinks Father is there.
1: But I did see a figure on that wall.
3: All of you talk in riddles.
2: I saw the chair rock and I heard the tapping, but I saw no figure on the wall.
1: I did.
2: Now wait. The wall was damp from the paste. Your lamp cast a shadow on that spot.
1: And then when Martha came, she started to say something about it. It was then that he tried to kill her for it.
2: Your uncle is out of his mind.
3: It will all be ended in the morning. You'll be taken away and Martha will...
4: Help! Help me!
0: It's Martha. Hurry.
3: Up the stairs, quick. Something has happened to her.
4: Help me!
0: We're coming. We're coming, Martha.
1: Look. Look, running down the hall. It's Uncle David. He's gotten out of his room.
3: I'll catch him. You go to Martha, Doctor. I'll get him. Don't let anyone come near him.
4: Help! Help!
0: Martha, what is it, Martha?
2: Oh, what is it?
4: He came back in here. He tried to kill me.
0: Don't talk, Martha. You're going to be all right. We won't let him get away again.
4: Get him. Get David to talk. If he won't, I'll tell.
2: We'll get him to tell us. Now, don't you worry.
4: Oh, I can stand no more. No more. He called them back. He did it. At first, he said they were here just to frighten me. And then they really came.
2: Who?
4: Your mother and father. But they had a reason for coming back from the dead.
0: Martha, you mustn't talk anymore.
2: Oh, Martha.
0: Come away. Come away. She's gone.
2: Oh. David. Oh, killed her.
0: Come away. There's nothing we can do.
1: Come, Mother.
2: Oh. To think that my brother would do such a thing.
0: Close the door, Philip.
2: See, John is standing perfectly still down the hallway. And David is standing beside him.
1: In the same spot where he papered last night.
0: Can't you get him to go to his room, Mr. Henderson?
3: Wait. I can't get him to walk away from this spot in the wall.
5: It's almost midnight. It will come again. And you won't let me get my paper and paste so I can cover it up.
3: What is it that you want to cover up, David?
2: Oh, John, he doesn't know. John... Martha just died. Get David to his room.
3: Wait. David, what is it that you want to cover up on this wall?
5: Father, he comes back and stands against this wall. I have to cover the spot. He'll be back here at midnight.
3: Why does he come back and stand against this wall? Why?
5: Let go of me. I've got to get my paper and paste and cover up the wall. Now look. Look, it's too late. It's coming. See? You see?
0: Great heaven.
1: What? The figure of a human form taking shape on the wall.
5: Let go of me. Let me cover it up. Don't stand here. Get away. This is my house, my land. Get away.
2: John, look. There is a figure on that wall.
0: I see it.
5: It's Father standing there. He comes back from the dead to haunt this house. They both come back. Mother, too. They don't want anyone to live here. Now get away. Get away! Get away from that wall.
3: Philip, go downstairs. Get an axe. Something to chop open this wall.
1: I'll go. I'll find something.
5: Don't you dare chop open that wall. Don't you dare.
1: If you do, Father will kill us. He'll kill us. I'll kill you. Don't you open that wall.
3: You won't kill anyone, David Garth.
5: Look. See, it's Marion's father. My father. He comes back from the dead. Yes, and he casts his shadow on the wall. He walks about the house at night, in the day. If we don't get away from this place, he'll kill us.
2: Martha said you called Father and Mother back. Why? Why?
1: Here's the axe.
3: Chop the wall open.
5: Stop! Stop! You don't know what you're doing.
6: Go ahead, or chop open the wall.
5: Wait. It's just a shadow. How can you chop out a shadow? How can you? Tell him to get away and leave me in peace.
3: Chop all around the outline of the shadow, Philip.
5: Yes. No, no, you don't. No, you stay right here.
1: Let go of me. Take your hands off me.
2: Oh! Oh, look. Look.
1: A skeleton.
3: Yes. A skeleton. What do you have to say to this, David? Speak.
5: No. I didn't do it. I didn't do it. It's Father. He came back. He did it.
6: Did what?
5: He killed Albert. He killed him.
2: Albert. My other brother.
5: Yeah, Father. He came back. He killed him.
3: You killed him. You killed him, didn't you? Didn't you?
5: No, no, I...
3: Tell us the truth.
5: Yes, yes, I killed him. I killed him. But I'm crazy. Can't you see? I'm crazy. Albert wasn't killed in the war. He came back. The land would belong to him. So I had to kill him.
6: You weren't crazy then, David.
5: I'm crazy now. Who wouldn't be crazy? Mother and father came out of their graves to haunt me for killing him. Yes, they came back.
2: And a shadow appeared on the wall. You couldn't hide your sin, could you, David? You killed your own brother. And the dead came back to haunt you until you were found out. Albert's shadow on the wall. Paper wouldn't cover it up.
5: No, no paper wouldn't cover it up. And the dead came back to haunt me, drive me crazy, crazy!

0: Oh, Dr. Andrews, is there any change in Martha's condition?
1: I think there is, yes.
2: Can she talk?
1: I think she could if she wanted to, but she just lies there staring. Sometimes

0: figure on the wall forced David Garth to tell the truth. He could hide it no longer. Turn on the lights. Turn them on. Pleasant dreams.
1: All characters, places, and occurrences mentioned in the Hermit's Cave are fictitious, and similarity to persons, places, or occurrences is purely accidental.

I have flown. I have sailed. I have moved about this world of ours. And ever in search of the finest of its kind, we bring you the top in...

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1: There are no lights in the village of Daleside. A few houses, the church, the general store, come post office. It makes a pleasant rural picture. By day, but when night falls, the trees cast sinister shadows. The very quiet seems to have an air of black prophecy. Particularly when the elements become unruly.

0: The door of the cottage is flung open. From it, a man runs into the night, screaming.
1: We've got to get away from here.
2: What is it,
1: Mr. Creed, the schoolmaster. Oh, he was just coming in and I see him running towards me. Look as though the poor gentleman fainted. You'd better come and help me get him into the cottage.
2: Oh, looks as though he's seen a ghost or something.
1: Yeah, you take the one arm and I'll take the other. Can you hear me, sir? Can you walk?
3: Are you really Constable Simpson?
1: Oh, there, sir. I'm the Constable Simpson, all right. And here's my wife. Yeah, we'll get you into the cottage and you'll feel a little bit better. Now, come on.
2: Up. They are pouring, chap. All this wind and cold. Something must have happened to him to make him run out of the house dressed like this. No, not. Just in his shirt and trousers.
1: Only a few yards, sir. Try and walk.
4: Anyone
1: following you? Ah! No! Oh, no, there. No, sir. Where you be pointing is the old oak tree. Looks a bit strange-like in the night.
4: Yeah.
1: Oh, here we are. Now, sir, you sit here by the fire and I'll give you a pot of brandy.
4: They're coming from the window. Keep them out!
2: Oh, no, no. It's only the shutter blown open with a wind.
1: Here, I'll go and close it.
2: Here you are. You drink.
1: Lily, put me through the doctor's cart, right? Yes, he's in. I saw the light shining in the sitting room window. Oh, I know he won't want to come out on a light like this, but tell him it's urgent. And Mr. Cree, I don't know what's happened to him, but he's had a nightmare or something. Oh, he's in a bad way. No, I don't know, my girl. Don't ask any more questions. Just attend to your telephone, you. Is he asleep?
2: Oh, he'll be babbling away. He can't hear what he's saying.
1: Doctor will be here in a moment. I wondered what happened to him.
2: Whatever it might be, by the look of it, something evil has happened to him this night.
0: Yes, yes, I've had it all right, Henry. It's your friend Cartwright. David Cartwright.
3: Oh, Davy.
0: My bag will come from Simpson.
2: Can I help, Doctor?
0: I don't know yet. You may have to stay here tonight, or we may have to rush into hospital. Fantastic. I'm going to try him today tomorrow. Thank you. I hope you rang. It was a bad attack of one of his migraines. I'm injection. Would you mind rolling up his sleeve, Mr. Simpson?
2: Yes,
0: sir. Sort of nice enough to give anyone a jitter. Thank you. There. Let's put him under. Oh, well, he stopped talking in his delirium anyway.
2: Poor chap. He gave him his supper less than 3 hours ago. He said he had a bit of a headache then.
0: Oh, he did he? I wonder if you'd mind if the schoolmaster stayed here for an hour or two. I know it's rather late, but I don't want to risk moving him at the moment.
2: Why, of course he can stay here, bless his heart. I always said it wasn't good for him, living all alone like that.
1: Oh, I don't know. You do his cooking and cleaning. Well, the school's only half a mile away.
0: Yes, I agree with you, Constable. I think that Henry Creed leads a reasonably happy life.
1: Oh, dear, he do look in a bad way.
3: Oh, you're beautiful. You pity me of all men, sir. So evil.
1: What's he saying, Doctor?
0: I don't know. This sedative I've given him, it sometimes produces this sort of reaction. They call it the talking drug. It releases...
3: Rational. I'm a rational man. I'm not mad. It happened to me. I'm not mad, I tell you. The face... I'm a gorilla.
2: Oh, maybe you shouldn't be going on so.
0: Oh, no, no. Let him talk. I wonder what he means by face of a gorilla. Your eyes are open, Henry.
3: It is you, David.
0: Yes, I'm David. And here's the worthy Constable Simpson and Mrs. Simpson. Without her, you'd be lost, wouldn't you now?
3: Oh, Mrs. Simpson. Yes. Let me hold your hand up.
2: Oh,
3: no, no, please. Don't you see, I need to feel reality around me.
0: Henry, you mustn't excite yourself. If you want to talk, by all means do so. But perhaps you'd rather sleep.
3: Sleep? I'll never sleep again. I'm too afraid of waking up in the middle of the night and finding them there. Well, don't look at me like that, David. I'm not mad.
0: Stop talking about being mad. No one believes you're mad. You feeling a little more relaxed?
3: I don't know how I feel.
2: Oh, you poor gentleman. You're shaking like an aspen.
0: Look, I think I'd better leave you.
3: No, Peter, please. I want you to listen to me. I want you to listen to me without interruption. Even though you think I'm insane, you must not interrupt. Please, please, promise.
0: I promise.
3: If I'm mad, if they have caused my mind to snap, then you'll have to...
0: Stop talking about being mad. Now, what happened tonight? Why are you in your shirt, trousers, and slippers? You're lucky you didn't catch pneumonia.
3: Tonight, after I had my supper and Mrs. Simpson left, I thought I'd put on the radio.
5: Just in case you've tuned in late, this is your own Cheerful Charlie with his many quips, music, and crazy comments on the local scene. Oh, by the way, did you ever hear the story of a man who went into a departmental store? The assistant said to him, "Yes, sir, can I do anything for you?" And the man replied, "Let's see."
3: What the...
6: I switched the door.
3: What? Oh, no. No! No, no, no! I had my back to the radio set, and when I turned round, he was standing there. I tried not to believe what my eyes were telling me. But there in the center of my living room was a man, dressed in ordinary clothes. A man you wouldn't think of looking at twice until you saw his face. It was the face of a gorilla. Is this a joke? Is that a mask? Are you from a circus? No.
6: That will teach you to describe me as a joke.
3: Lily! Oh,
6: that is nothing to what I can do. Your name is Henry Creed. You have no near relatives. You live alone.
3: How do you know these things,
6: Ali? He's never wrong.
3: I'm dreaming. I must be dreaming.
6: Does that feel as though you're dreaming? Come, give me your hand. Don't shrink away from me. See the hair on my face. Do you think that is a mask?
2: Enough, Hall.
6: But no. I have to...
2: You heard what Alex said. If you want this man to help you, you've got to restrain the feelings that are within you. He didn't cause your face to become like that. He's going to help you. Aren't you...
3: There she was, with a voice that made every word a command. She stood there as though some magician had conjured her from the thin air. Never in all my life had I seen anyone so exquisitely beautiful. No Botticelli, no Longfellow could have ever depicted such eyes set in an oval face that had the expression of innocence and sensuality. Her long Grecian gown revealed her beautiful shoulders, and her hands with their long, tapering fingers seemed to suggest the very touch would set a man on fire. You know me?
2: We have known you for a long time, Henry. Ever since Alex conducted his experiment on Paul, we have been searching. It was Alex. Find you.
3: I'm not a doctor. I'm a schoolmaster. I don't understand.
2: There are some things beyond all understanding. Sit down, Henry.
3: But I...
6: You heard her. Sit down.
3: Please, whoever you are, I've not been well all day. I've had a migraine.
2: You started getting those migraines about 3 months ago. Isn't that true, Henry?
3: Yes, but how did you know?
2: And when you got these migraines, you had to lie down in a dark room. You saw strange things. Across your eyes would come dancing lights. Isn't that right, Henry?
3: Yes. The doctor, Dr. Cartwright, said it's the usual symptom of a migraine. Overwork.
6: Overwork.
2: Shut up, Paul. No, Henry. If you're to help us, We have to remove all doubts from your mind as to Alex's past.
6: Show him, Lorna. Show him. Let's have Alex's favorite, the seagulls.
2: How far away are you from the sea, Henry?
3: 100 miles? 120?
2: Here. Give me your hand. Come on, Henry. Don't be frightened. Nothing's going to happen to you. Yes.
3: She took my hand. How can I describe the silken softness of her skin? The tactile fever of her touch. Suddenly there's a sort of silence. So deep as to stun one when it's in that.
4: And then the was roaring in my ears, and they were flapping all over the room.
6: You get on the
4: hand. Come on, get them off me. Please, go away, you brute.
6: You call them brutes. And they'll be setting your eyes out.
2: Perfectly still. No harm will come to you. Otherwise, they will test you to death.
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8: Return to the police constable cottage, shall we?
3: I sat there rigid, not daring to move a muscle. Seagulls have always represented the white crests playing on the waves, a moonlit sky, and the diving and swooping of the friendly whiteness of birds. And here they were in my cottage, sinister, evil, malevolent.
6: Don't move, dare you. Now do you know why you've got to give me a human head?
2: That is enough, Paul. All right, Henry. I think you're convinced. They've gone.
3: They have. They're not here.
6: But we are.
2: Henry, do you find me desirable?
3: Oh, here am I with all sense of reality gone. My mind broken on the wreck of not knowing. And yet I do, Lorna. I find you the most enticing, desirable woman I've ever seen, or ever hoped to see.
2: I, too, am under the power of Alex. When you have done Alex's bidding, when Paul's head becomes human again, then I shall be yours.
3: Mine?
2: Yes, Henry.
3: Mine for always.
2: Where we come from, Henry, there is no such thing as always. A second can be forever. Are we ready, Henry?
3: Ready for what?
2: For the next day.
3: Oh, no. No, no, not the seagull.
2: No. Remember those strange colors that you saw in your mind's eye when you had your migraine? Now they will become larger. You will see a million colors, and in your ears will be music that you have never heard before. It will mean, Henry, that you will enter a new phase. A phase that will bring you closer to my arms. Are you ready?
3: Yes. Yes, I'm ready.

shook to a kind of rhythm that produced a sort of music that pounded in my ears. And it burst strange, flashing colors to my eyes. That music. That strange music.

0: Laura. Laura, I've never loved before. Teach me to love, Laura.
1: I will teach you to love. I will be your love and you will be mine. Am I not everything you ever wanted?
0: Yes.
1: Then I shall be yours. When Alex has done what he has to do. I think Henry is ready, Paul.
2: Do you mean that now I shall look like him?
1: As soon as Alex comes and does what he has to do.
3: I heard them, and I didn't care. I wanted Alex to be there to do whatever he liked. I didn't care what happened to me as long as I had Lorna in my arms.
4: Why are you surprised, Paul? Have you ever known me not to keep my promise?
1: Welcome, Alex. Henry welcomes you too. Don't you, Henry?
2: Yes. Yes.
4: Good. You have done your work well, Lorna. Tell me, Henry Creed, are you prepared to come with me into the vast regions of the unknown, knowing that Lorna will be by your side?
2: Yes.
4: You have divorced your mind from all rationality. You will no longer think in terms of cause and effect, rational explanation.
2: Yes.
4: Of course, Lorna has conditioned your mind, enriched it with a thought that while there was logic there, you could not possess her. But you no longer think logically, do you, Henry Creed?
2: No. No, I do not.
4: And you, Paul, you know the part you have to play?
2: Yes, Alex.
4: Come here.
2: What is that for?
4: Did I order you to administer physical punishment? Did I not tell you to keep in check your brutish strength?
2: But he was running over to the telephone.
4: You dull, boorish gorilla. Just as Henry Creed's mind has become conditioned to what is going to befall him, so yours has become unconditioned. The very thought of having a human face is making you act like a stupid human being.
1: Don't be hard on him, Alex. After all, it was you who gave him the face.
4: Perhaps I should have given him the body of a gorilla, too. Are you ready?
1: He's ready. Aren't you, Henry?
2: Yes. Yes, I'm ready.
3: I knew then that I was hypnotized, that nothing that I said or did was of my own volition. Reason had gone, and I didn't care. I didn't ask how. I was to assist in giving Paul back his human head. It was a dream, a nightmare, a mental fantasy, call it what you will. Whatever was due to happen, I wanted that unknown desperately. The unknown meant Lorna, and the fire and magic of her love.
4: You're ready, Henry, aren't you?
2: Yes, I'm ready.
4: We must make sure.
2: Make sure?
4: Yes. You will not move. Neither by look nor sign will you notice the arrival of your friend.
2: And then they came. First a young foe, the face of an old man laughing insanely. And then an ambling ape with the face of an Adonis. And then there were the screeching seagulls.
4: They have gone. All gone. Even your beloved Lorna.
2: Lorna, gone?
4: She will be back.
2: What are you going to do? That knife?
4: Oh, come, come, Henry. It is more than just a knife. This scalpel has worked miracles in surgery. I might as well tell you that in other fields, I was famous for my surgical skills. And now, just lie here, please. Don't hesitate. Don't tell me the spell is not still with you. Think of Lorna.
2: Yes, Lorna. Lorna.
4: Now lie down here. Lorna has gone, but she will help you.

0: Diamond.
1: Ready?
0: Ready. As Alex bent over me, the scalpel seemed to have achieved luminosity. It glowed as if in an inner light. And then Alex's face became larger and larger. His eyes seemed to be piercing deep into my brain. The scalpel into my cheek, cutting my cheek. And then I ran. I ran out of the house. And here you are, David. The Constable Simpson.
1: And I can see by the look on your faces that you think I'm mad. If it means never seeing them again, I want to be mad. I want to be taken away somewhere. To be left alone.
0: And be all right.
2: Constable Simpson?
3: Oh, is that Village Constable of Daleside? Inspector Crawley gave me your phone number.
2: Yeah, what can I do for you?
3: I'm trying to get out.
2: Oh?
3: Well, I'm trying to reach a Mr. Henry Creed. He's the schoolmaster who lives in your village, customer of mine.
2: Yeah, well, what can I do for you?
3: Well, the most terrible thing's happened. My assistant made a mistake. Instead of giving Mr. Creed his usual tablet for his migraine this afternoon, she made a mistake in the prescription department. It should have gone to the Berkshire Mental Hospital. He's been given lysergic acid. If he takes them instead of his migraine tablets, it could give him the most terrible hallucination.
2: Well, too late. He's had them. There's doctors with him now.
3: What? Now, I'm awfully sorry. I don't know what to say.
2: Well, there's nothing you can say, is there? Now, you'll tell, doctor. Goodbye. Hey, doctor, that there was...
0: All right, I heard every word. Thank goodness it's not anything worse. Henry... What you suffered from was a dose of LSD. Your chemist made a mistake. You've nothing more to worry about. I'll give you another shot, and by the morning, you'll be as light as rain.
2: LSD. LSD. Oh, thank heaven.
0: Well, I'll be on my way.
2: Good night, Doctor.
0: Good night, Constable.
2: Doctor, you noticed Mr. Creed's face. Looked a bit bruised, didn't it?
0: Yes.
2: And that nasty gash on his cheek. Well, how did that happen?
0: I don't know.

0: the chemist should have helped his assistant. Adolf, two heads are better than one.
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0: 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Where are we going? The creaking door. 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
7: Ladies and gentlemen, welcome to the Black Mass. Our little establishment is currently being renovated, and I would like this evening to dispense with the usual voice of your host and his creaking door and chain of empathy, and get right down to business. As you know, this series has been bringing you adaptations of stories about the macabre, the bizarre, the supernatural, and the generally discomforting. Strangely, we have neglected thus far one of the supreme masters of this art, Edgar Allan Poe. Tonight, we make amends by bringing you two of his works. Our first selection may be unfamiliar to most of you. Surely it is one of the strangest stories you will ever have heard. Here is Pat Franklin as Signora Psyche Zenobia in Edgar Allan Poe's tale, A Predicament.
8: It was a quiet and still afternoon when I strolled forth in the goodly city of Edina. I had two humble but faithful companions, Diana, my poodle, sweetest of creatures, and Pompey, my negro. Sweet Pompey, how shall I ever forget thee? I had taken Pompey's arm. He was 3 feet in height and about 70 or perhaps 80 years of age. He had bow legs and was corpulent. Nature had endowed him with no neck. I am Signora Psyche Zenobia. I formed the third of the party. On a sudden, there presented itself to view a church, a Gothic cathedral, vast, venerable, with a tall steeple which towered into the sky. What madness now possessed me? Why did I rush upon my fate? I was seized with an uncontrollable desire to ascend the giddy pinnacle. The door of the cathedral stood invitingly open. My destiny prevailed. I entered the ominous archway. I thought the staircase would never have an end. Round? Yes, they went round and up, and round and up, and round and up, until I could not help surmising that the upper end of the spiral ladder had been removed. We climbed until only one step remained. One step. Oh, one little step. Upon one such little step in the great staircase of human life, how vast a sum of human happiness or misery depends. I abandoned the arm of Pompey and surmounted the one remaining step, followed immediately by Diana. Pompey alone remained behind, stretching forth his hand to me. Then, in helping him up, he stumbled and fell forward. His accursed head striking me full in the breast, precipitating me headlong, together with himself, upon the hard, filthy, detestable floor of the belfry. My revenge was sure, sudden, and complete. Seizing him furiously by the wool with both hands, I tore out vast quantities of black, crisp, curling material. Oh, Pompey. Oh, oh, that sigh. It sunk into my heart. Oh. And our quarrel was quickly made up. We looked about the room for an aperture through which we could survey the city. Windows, there were none. The sole light admitted into the gloomy chamber proceeded from a square opening, about a foot in diameter, and about 7 feet from the floor. I called Pompey to my side. Pompey? Pompey, I wish to look through that aperture. Here, stand here, just beneath it. Good. Now, hold out one of your hands. Good. I step up. Oh, what? Now the other hand, so I can get on your shoulder. Good. Good. Now, I can easily pass my head through the... What a view. Edinburgh. The classic Edina. Oh, just look. The aperture through which I thrust my head was an opening in the dial plate of a gigantic clock. The hands of the clock were immense. The longest could not have been less than 10 feet in length. They were of solid steel, apparently, and their edges appeared to be sharp. But what a view! Lovely! Lovely! It might have been half an hour that I was absorbed in the heavenly scenery beneath me, when suddenly I was startled by something very cool which pressed with a gentle pressure upon the back of my neck. I felt alarmed. What could it be? Not Pompey. He was beneath my feet. Not Diana. She was sitting, according to my explicit directions, in the farthest corner of the room. What could it be? Alas, I but too soon discovered. The huge, glittering, scimitar-like minute hand of the clock had, in the course of its hourly revolution, descended upon my neck. I pulled back at once, but it was too late. I couldn't get my head back through the mouth of that terrible trap, which grew narrower and narrower. I threw up my hands and endeavored with all my strength to force upward the ponderous iron bar. I might as well have tried to lift the cathedral itself. Down, down, down it came. Closer and closer. Pompey! Pompey, Pompey, help me! The ponderous scythe of time, for I now discovered the literal import of that classical phrase, continued down, down. It had already buried its sharp edge a full inch in my flesh. My sensations were growing indistinct and confused. The ticking of the machinery began to amuse me. Amused me. My sensations soon bordered on perfect happiness. When the bar had buried itself 2 inches in my neck, I was aroused to a sense of exquisite pain. But a new horror presented itself. My eyes, from the cruel pressure of the machine, were absolutely starting from their sockets. One actually tumbled out of my head, and rolling down the steep side of the steeple, lodged in the rain gutter which ran along the eaves of the building. There it lay, just under my nose, and the airs it gave itself, disgusting and inconvenient. On account of the sympathy which always exists between two eyes of the same head, however far apart, my other eye was forced to act in concert with the scoundrel one below. Oh! What relief when the other eye dropped out. Both rolled out of the gutter together. Down. Down. Down. The bar, now 4 inches and a half deep. Only a little skin left to cut through. Sensations of entire happiness. Relief in a matter of minutes. At 5:25 in the afternoon, precisely, the huge minute hand had proceeded sufficiently far on its terrible revolution to sever the small remainder of my neck. I was not sorry to see the head, which had occasioned me so much embarrassment, at length make a final separation from my body. It first rolled down the side of the steeple, then lodged for a few seconds in the gutter, and then made its way with a plunge into the middle of the street. There was nothing now to prevent my getting down from my elevation, and I did so. Well, hello there, Pompey. Pompey! Pompey! Watch the stairs! Oh, Pompey, dear Pompey. What it was that Pompey saw so very peculiar in my appearance, I have never yet been able to find out. Then I turned to Diana, the darling of my heart. Alas, what a horrible vision affronted me. Was that a rat sulking in his hole? Are these the picked bones of the little angel, cruelly devoured by the monster? Sweet creature, she too has sacrificed herself in my behalf. Dogless, niggerless, headless, what now remains for the unhappy Signora Psyche Zenobia? Alas, nothing. Nothing. I have done.

0: That was Pat Franklin in A Predicament by Edgar Allan Poe. We hope it will send you searching among the lesser-known works of Poe for many comparable little gems. And now our second selection from the author of the evening will be as familiar to everyone as Hamlet's Soliloquy or the Apostles' Creed. And it has been performed by nearly everyone and in every possible medium. We doubt, however, that you've ever heard it quite like the following.
1: True. Nervous. Very, very dreadfully nervous. I had been and am. But why will you say that I am mad? The disease had sharpened my senses, not destroyed, not dulled them. Above all was the sense of hearing acute. I heard all things in the heaven and in the earth. I heard many things in hell. How then am I mad? Hearken. Hearken and observe how healthily, how calmly I can tell you the whole story. It is impossible to say how first the idea entered my brain. But once conceived, it haunted me day and night. Object there was none. Passion there was none. I loved the old man. He had never wronged me. He had never given me insult. For his gold, I had no desire. I think it was his eye. Yes, it was this. One of his eyes resembled that of a vulture. A pale blue eye with a film over it. Whenever it fell upon me, my blood ran cold. And so by degrees, very gradually, I made up my mind to take the life of the old man and thus rid myself of the eye forever. Madmen know nothing, but you should have seen me. You should have seen how wisely I proceeded, with what caution, with what foresight, with what dissimulation I went to work. I was never kinder to the old man than during the whole week before I killed him. And about midnight, I turned the latch of his door and opened it. Oh, so. And then when I had made an opening sufficient for my head, I put in a dark lantern, all closed. Closed so that no light shone out. And then I thrust in my head. Oh, you would have laughed to see how cunningly I thrust it in. I moved it slowly. Very, very slowly, so that I might not disturb the old man's sleep. It took me an hour to place my whole head within the opening so far that I could see him as he lay upon his bed. Would a madman have been so wise as this? And then when my head was well in the room, I undid the lantern. So cautiously, cautiously, for the hinges creaked, I undid it just so much that a single thin ray fell upon the vulture eye. And this I did for 7 long nights, every night just at midnight. But I found the eye always closed, and so it was impossible to do the work. For it was not the old man who vexed me, but his evil eye. And every morning when the day broke, I went boldly into the chamber and spoke courageously to him, calling him by name.

own and inquiring how he had passed the night. So you see, he would have had to be a very profound old man indeed to suspect that every night just at 12 I looked in upon him while he slept. Upon the eighth night, I was more than usually cautious in opening the door. A watch's minute hand moves more quickly than did mine. Never before that night had I felt the extent of my own powers. I could scarcely contain my feelings of triumph to think that there I was, opening the door, little by little, and he not even a dream of my secret deeds or thoughts. I fairly chuckled at the idea. And perhaps he heard me, for he moved on the bed suddenly as if startled. Now you may think that I drew back, but no. His room was as black as pitch with the thick darkness. The shutters were close fastened for fear of robbers. And so I knew that he could not see the opening of the door. And I kept pushing it on, steadily. I had my head in and was about to open the lantern when my thumb slipped upon the tin fastening and the old man sprang up in the bed crying out, "Who's there?" I kept quite still and said nothing. The whole hour I did not move a muscle. And in the meantime, I did not hear him lie down. He was still sitting up in the bed, listening, just as I have done night after night, hearkening to the death watches in the wall. Presently, I heard a slight groan. And I knew it was the groan of mortal terror. It was not a groan of pain or of grief. Oh, no, it was the slow, stifled sound that arises from the bottom of the soul when overcharged with awe. I knew the sound well. Many a night, just at midnight, when all the world slept, it has welled up in my own bosom, deepening with its dreadful echo the terrors that distracted me. I say I knew it well. I knew what the old man felt and pitied him, though I chuckled at heart. I knew he had been lying awake ever since the first slight noise when he had turned in the bed. His fears had been ever since growing upon him. He had been trying to fancy them causeless, but he could not. It is nothing but the wind in the chimney. It is only a mouse crossing the floor. It is merely a cricket which has made a single chirp. Yes, he has been trying to comfort himself with these suppositions, but he had found all in vain, because death in approaching him had stalked with his black shadow before him and enveloped the victim. And it was the mournful influence of the unperceived shadow that caused him to feel, though he neither saw nor heard, to feel the presence of my head within the room. When I had waited a long time, very patiently, without hearing him lie down, I resolved to open a little, a very, very little crevice in the lantern. Though I opened it, you cannot imagine how stealthily, until at length a single dim ray, like the thread of the spider, shot out from the crevice and full upon the vulture eye. It was open, wide, wide open, and I grew furious as I gazed upon it. I saw it with perfect distinctness, all a dull blue, with a hideous veil over it that chilled the very marrow of my bones. I could see nothing else of the old man's face or person, for I had directed the ray as if by instinct precisely upon the damned spot. And now have I not told you that what you mistake for madness is but over-acuteness of the senses? Now I say there came to my ears a low, dull, quick sound, such as a watch makes when enveloped in cotton. I knew that sound well, too. It was the beating of the old man's heart. It increased my fury as the beating of a drum stimulates the soldier into courage. But even yet, I refrained and kept still. I held the lantern motionless. I tried to see how steadily I could maintain the ray upon the eye. Meanwhile, the hellish tattoo of the heart increased. It grew quicker and quicker and louder every instant. The old man's terror must have been extreme. It grew louder. I say louder every moment. Do you mark me well? I have told you that I am a nervous man. So I am. Now, at the dead hour of the night, amid the dreadful silence of that old house, so strange a noise as this excited me into uncontrollable terror. For some moments longer, I refrained and stood still. But the beating grew louder, louder. I thought the heart must burst. Now a new anxiety seized me. The sound would be heard by a neighbor.

The old man's hour had come. With a loud yell, I threw open the lantern and leaped into the room. He shrieked once. Once only. In an instant, I dragged him to the floor and pulled a heavy bed over him. I then smiled gaily to find the deed so far done. But for many minutes, the heart beat on with a muffled sound. This, however, did not vex me. It could not be heard through the walls. It ceased. The old man was dead. I removed the bed and examined the corpse. Yes, he was stone dead. I placed my hand upon the heart and held it there many minutes. There was no pulsation. He was stone dead. His eye would trouble me no more. If still you think me mad, you will think so no longer when I describe the wise precautions I took for the concealment of the body. First of all, I dismembered the corpse. I cut off the head and the arms and the legs. I then took up three planks from the flooring of the chamber and deposited all between the scantlings. I then replaced the boards so cleverly, so cunningly, that no human eye, not even his, could have detected anything wrong. There was nothing to wash out, no stain of any kind, no blood spot whatever. I had been too wary for that. A tub had caught all. When I had made an end of these labors, it was 4 o'clock. Still dark as midnight. As the bell sounded the hour, there came a knocking at the street door. I went down to open it with a light heart, for what had I now to fear? There entered 3 men, who introduced themselves with perfect suavity as officers of the police. A shriek had been heard by a neighbor during the night. Suspicion of foul play had been aroused. Information had been lodged at the police office, and they, the officers, had been deputed to search the premises. I smiled, for what had I to fear? I bade the gentlemen welcome. The shriek, I said, was my own in a dream. The old man, I mentioned, was absent in the country. I took my visitors all over the house. I bade them search. Search well, search well. I led them at length to his chamber. I showed them his treasure, secure, undisturbed. In the enthusiasm of my confidence, I brought chairs into the room and desired them here to rest from their fatigues. While I myself, in the wild audacity of my perfect triumph, placed my own seat upon the very spot beneath which reposed the corpse of the victim. The officers were satisfied. My manner had convinced them. I was singularly at ease. They sat, and while I answered cheerily, they chatted familiar things. But ere long, I felt myself getting pale and wished them gone. My head ached, and I fancied a ringing in my ears. But still they sat, and still chatted. The ringing became more distinct. It continued and became more distinct. I talked more freely to get rid of the feeling, but it continued and gained definitiveness. Until at length I found that the noise was not within my ears. No doubt I now grew very pale, but I talked more fluidly, and with a heightened voice. Yet the sound increased. And what could I do? It was a low, dull, quick sound. Much such a sound as a watch makes when enveloped in cotton. I gasped for breath. And yet the officers heard it not. I talked more quickly, more vehemently, but the noise steadily increased. I arose and argued about trifles in a high key, with violent gesticulations, but the noise steadily increased. Why would they not be gone? Paced the floor to and fro with heavy strides, as if excited to fury by the observation of the men, but the noise steadily increased. Oh, God, what could I do? I foamed, I raved, I swore. I swung the chair upon which I had been sitting and grated it upon the boards, but the noise rose over all and gradually increased. It grew louder, louder, louder. Still the men chatted pleasantly and smiled. Was it possible they heard not? Almighty God, no, no. They heard, they suspected, they knew. They were making a mockery of my horror. This I thought, and this I think. But anything was better than this agony. Anything was more tolerable than this derision. I could bear those hypocritical smiles no longer. I felt that I must scream or die.
louder, louder, louder! Ah, villains! Villains, dissemble no more! I admit the deed! Here, here, tear up the planks, here, here, here! Ah.

0: That was, of course, The Telltale Heart by Edgar Allan Poe. This evening we brought you two tales by Poe. The first was A Predicament, with Pat Franklin as Signora Zenobia. Technical production was by John Whiting. The technical production for The Telltale Heart was by Fred Seiden, and performed for you by your host of the Black Mass, Eric Bauersfeld. 2 weeks from tonight, we shall be back again, all dressed up in a new format, presently being tailored by Peter Winkler. Join us at that time. Good night.
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6: Good evening, friends. 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
6: and stars Miss Leslie Woods in the role of Janie, with Lawson Zerbe as Ben.
7: And now to our happy little horror.
6: The story of Murder Rides the Carousel. It's no use fidgeting. The lights are up, the music ready, and the painted horses itching to gallop that last mile. Meet Janie, the girl who owns the carousel and who's beginning to get dizzy.
8: Most places have fairgrounds. Out on the edge of town where the land isn't worth much. And that's where carnivals come and stay for a while. And most carnivals have a carousel. Out on the edge of town. Daytimes it's the kids, and evenings you see the lovers on the carousel. And later on it's the married folks. And then the lights start going out all over the fair. And the air is getting cold. And what kind is it then but ride the carousel? There were only two of them. And she was a pretty enough girl. Red-headed, blue-eyed, cheaply dressed. And she wasn't looking at him. But he kept looking at me.
9: Hey, sister.
8: What is it?
9: Don't you get dizzy staying on this thing all night?
8: I'm used to it. This is the last ride, mister.
9: You can't do that to me. Look, the brass ring.
8: All right, you can use it tomorrow.
9: Suppose I don't come out tomorrow.
8: Well, I'll give you a nickel for the ring.
9: I don't want money. I want to get dizzy like you. Find out what makes your eyes run.
8: This is the last ride. Joe, he's the old man who works the carousel for me. He's tired. He's got to get some rest. Besides, the fair's all closed up.
9: Okay, sister. Come on, beautiful. The lady won't let us ride anymore.
10: Well, thank you very much, Ben Wade, for talking to me.
9: Ah, climb off your high horse and let's grab
10: it. I can get off by myself. And you don't have to go with me.
9: That beautiful is sore. I guess she noticed.
8: Noticed what?
9: Where my eyes were.
8: I've got to close up now.
9: Okay. Good night, sister. I better go find beautiful before she gets lost. But don't forget, I got the brass ring.
8: He went away into the darkness. I put the lights out, sent Joe to bed, and didn't go to bed myself for a while. I couldn't get the carousel out of my head. The whirling lights, the music, and the dizziness.
10: Well, that's absolutely the last time I'll ever go out with... Ben, it's about time you tore yourself away from that cheap little... Ben, I don't like you walking behind me. It's dark and I can't see. I don't like that kind of joke. You come out here where I can see you and you... Hey, that's a knife. Oh, no. No. You shouldn't have. It hurts.

0: Hey, hey.
1: Yes, Joe.
0: Yeah, I've been reading the paper.
1: I guess you have to do something to keep your mind off running the carousel.
0: There's a picture here on the front page, a picture of a girl. Take a look.
1: All right. What about her?
0: She's the girl who was here last night, ain't she? With that good-looking fella?
1: Well, it looks like her. Why?
0: According to the paper, Janie, after she left here last night, she was stabbed to death.
1: What?
0: Yeah. And when they found her, you know what she was holding on to in her right hand?
1: Will you stop asking me riddles?
0: I'm sorry, Janie.
1: All right, what was she holding on to?
0: A brass ring.
1: I got rid of Joe. Sent him on an errand. Because I remembered something. I should have done it before. I went to the supply box. The place where we keep the feathers and buckles and buttons for the horses. The place where we keep the rings. Including a few spare brass rings. We were missing a brass ring. And I thought I'd better replace it on the arm that holds the ring next to the carousel. I was up on a stool when...
2: Hi, you sister. Hey, you dropped all the rings.
1: I didn't hear you.
2: I'm a very quiet walker. I better give you a hand getting the rings together.
1: You don't have to bother.
2: Oh, no bother at all. Hey, that's funny.
1: What is?
2: There's a brass ring of mine.
1: Well, what's funny about that?
2: I thought I got the only brass ring last night.
1: We have more than one brass ring.
2: What are you getting excited about?
1: I'm not getting excited, but I wish you'd get out of here.
2: And what do you do for excitement after the carousel's all closed up for the night?
1: Listen, I'm usually pretty tired. I go to bed.
2: It sounds dull. How about meeting me tonight?
1: Why are you asking me?
2: I like the way your eyes squirt. Didn't I tell you?
1: Well, all right. But would you mind returning the brass ring?
2: What brass ring?
1: The one you had last night.
2: Oh, that. I don't have it.
1: What'd you do with it?
2: I must have lost it. What's so special about a brass ring?
0: Yeah, all through for the night, Janie.
3: Also.
0: Yeah, you're tired.
3: A little.
0: He's waiting for you, ain't he?
3: Who?
0: That's him standing over there, ain't it? The fellow who was here last night?
1: Yes, I guess it is.
0: Like him, don't you?
1: Maybe, I don't know.
0: Why don't he come over here in the light?
1: Joe, please.
0: All right, never mind, Janie. I guess he's all right, otherwise the police would have been after him. But be careful anyway, Janie. Be careful.
1: I watched Joe shuffle away, turned the lights out, and started walking to where Ben was waiting. Joe was right. The police would have. And then I remembered. He brought her to the carousel when no one else was around. No one had seen them together except Joe and me. No one had seen them leave except Joe and me. And the police hadn't asked them. Ben had a car, and we drove out of town in it. The night was soft and dark. And after a while, we got to a roadhouse where there was dancing. And we danced. And then the dancing was over. And we were back in the car, and I was very tired. And maybe happy. And then I noticed that we weren't going back on the same road. Ben.
2: Yeah?
1: Where are we going?
2: Back to town.
1: Well, this isn't the road we came out on.
2: So what? This is a nicer road.
1: What's nicer about it?
2: Less traffic.
1: Ben had said less traffic. But he was wrong. There was no traffic. Why are you stopping?
2: House. Over there.
1: I don't want to.
2: Why not? Let's get out.
1: I...
2: Dead?
1: No. No, well, why should I be?
2: Then get out of the car.
1: What? Oh, all right. Is it your house?
2: No.
1: Well, then...
2: It's all right. I got permission to visit.
1: Yes, but it's so dark.
2: I hear they got electric lights inside. Watch your step. Deal.
1: No.
2: What's the idea?
1: Well, I'm... Listen, I'm afraid of the dark.
2: Why didn't you say so?
3: See? Lights.
2: Now will you come in?
1: All right.
2: Now you stay right here. I gotta hunt up something.
1: Ben went down the hall and through a door at the end of it. The house was very still. I could hear the wind outside, but outside was very far away. I didn't know what Ben was doing, and I had to find out. I went down the hall quietly. He left the door open behind him. He was in the room beyond with a light on. It was the kitchen, and he had a drawer open. And maybe he heard me, because he turned for a minute, and there was something in his hand which glittered in the light. Something... with a knife. I ran back down the hallway, but it must have been the wrong way because I came to a door and opened it. And all I'd done was get into another room. The room with the moonlight coming through the window. Just the moonlight. But strong enough to show me a girl. A red-headed girl. In a cheap dress. A girl who should have been dead. And she was staring at me. Out of cold blue eyes.
2: Try to drink some of this.
4: Oh, Lord. What? No, don't. Please don't touch me.
2: Listen, sister, relax.
4: I
2: don't know what you were up to before, but the last thing you did was pass out in here.
1: Don't you know that was because she was staring at me?
2: She?
1: In the corner, over there.
2: There's nobody else in the room, in the corner, any other place.
4: Well, she was there.
2: Look for yourself.
4: I'm afraid.
1: Where is she?
2: Nah. Now, suppose you tell me who she is.
1: I want to get out of here.
2: But listen...
1: I said I want to get out of here.
2: Okay. Let me give you a hand up. The way you're talking, somebody might think you've seen a ghost.
1: Ben took me to the boarding house where the carnival people stayed. I said goodnight quickly and went inside and went to my room and got into bed. And tried to sleep. But it started to rain. And that kept me awake for a while. The rain. And the cold blue eyes of the girl. The girl in the cheap dress who died with a knife. And then I did fall asleep. That is, I think I fell asleep. And I dreamed. That is, it must have been a dream. It must have been a dream.
0: Hey, I didn't expect to see you out here in the middle of the night. But with the rain and all, that ain't healthy. You wondering what a bum like me is doing out here? Poking around the carousel? I figured a carousel might be a good place to hide a knife. What you might call a used knife. I found it.
5: Now, don't get excited. I ain't running for the cops.
0: What have they ever done for me, eh? But you, I figure maybe you'd do something for me. Hey.
5: Where'd you disappear?
0: Now, listen. I can't see you, but you won't get away with anything. You started the merry-go-round. I'm getting off it.
5: No. No, you stick behind me.
1: The next morning, the nightmare, whatever it had been about. I went out, noticing a patch of dried mud outside my bedroom door, but it didn't mean anything. The rain had left the air fresh and clean. It had also got onto some of the horses, and I wiped them down. And the floor of the carousel was muddy from the night before, I suppose. And between customers, I washed the mud off. Except at one place. Where it wasn't mud. Where it was a stain. A stain that could have been blood. It was busy that night. And the carousel never stopped. And the painted horses went around and around and around. And I kept thinking of the blood stain on the floor of the carousel, and I wanted to scream.
2: Hiya, Jane.
1: Oh.
2: Oh, don't look so frightened. I got a nickel.
1: Thanks.
2: Matter of fact, I got lots of nickels.
1: You know what? Please, Ben.
2: I'm going to stay on this carousel all night and pay for every ride. Unless I'm lucky and get that brass ring.
1: For every ride. It got late. It got later and later. But Ben stayed on. Ben.
2: Yep?
1: This is going to be the last ride.
2: Oh, impossible. Besides, I didn't get the brass ring yet.
1: Well, it doesn't matter. I'll give you a nickel back. I'll give you all your nickels back.
2: No. I want a chance at the brass ring. Go get me one.
1: All right, I'll get you a brass ring. I went to the big supply house in the tent where we kept it, and I opened it. It wasn't very light inside the tent, but it was light enough to see the dirty little man lying curled up in the box, and the place where the knife was in it, the place where the blood on the carousel had come from.
3: No.
2: Well, Jane?
1: I haven't got another brass ring.
2: Is that a fact?
1: That's a fact.
2: Yeah, I think I ought to call a cop.
1: Cop?
2: Sure. Every merry-go-round is supposed to have a brass ring. You're defrauding the public.
1: Oh, you're joking.
2: I've done better.
1: Well, I'll owe you a free ride. Some other time, though.
2: Who knows when there'll be another time?
1: Joe, will you stop the carousel? Now, that's all, Ben.
2: Okay, sister. Good night. And, don't take any wooden ring.
1: He went away. Fairgrounds were dark now. And Ben had gone away. And I was alone, except for Joe and the painted horses. I was alone. And I was afraid.
0: Yeah, you young man, go off.
1: My young man?
0: A fellow named Ben, you know who I mean.
1: He went off.
0: Why didn't you go with him?
1: Joe, will you leave me alone?
0: All right, Janie. No need for snapping at me.
1: Oh, I'm sorry.
0: Somebody swiped the plumes off in one of the horses. I better get a new set out of the box.
1: No. I just meant not tonight. It's late and you must be tired.
0: Yeah, but the horse...
1: Please, Joe, will you forget about it for tonight?
0: Whenever you say, Janie. I'll go home, but...
1: Well, why'd you stop?
0: It ain't easy to see him in the shadows, Janie, but...
1: But what?
0: He's standing there. Looks like he's waiting.
1: Who's standing there?
0: That young fella, Ben. What's he waiting for?
1: Oh, well, it's a joke. He's waiting for a brass ring. I promised him one.
0: Did you?
1: Yes, of course, Joe. It'll be all right. Go on home.
0: All right. Good night, Janie.
1: Good night. Joe went into the darkness and was gone. But on the edge of the darkness, someone waited and didn't go. I went to the tent, to the supply box. The knife was still in the dirty little man. It wouldn't hurt him. And I needed that knife. So I got the knife. I closed the box again. The dirty little man might catch cold otherwise. And I was holding the knife in my hand when... I went out of the tent. Slowly. There was a wind outside. A cold wind that gnawed at my bones. And I shivered in the cold wind. And the lights on the carousel were up. And the painted horses were turning round and round and round. And on one of them, a girl was riding. A red-headed, blue-eyed girl in a cheap dress. I started toward the carousel. She had no right to be riding there. She hadn't paid a nickel. I could see her cold blue eyes staring and her red hair fluttering in the wind. And I was going...
3: All right, take it easy. Let go of me.
1: Listen. I've got a knife, too.
3: Will you keep quiet?
1: I got it out of a dead man. And I'm not afraid anymore. She can't ride on my carousel. I won't let her. I won't.
3: All
1: I won't.
3: Right. Oh. Give me that knife.
1: Funny. It's so funny. I sort of like you. And now you're going to...
2: Jenny.
1: Oh, but please be quick. Be quick, please.
2: Jenny, did you know that Joe used to be married? That he thought his wife was two-timing him? That he stabbed her to death? And was committed to an asylum?
1: Joe?
2: He seemed to be all right. They released him.
1: The dried mud outside my bedroom door. Joe was outside my bedroom door, which means that he was out in the rain. And the little man in the supply box.
2: The police had no proof. They knew it was either you or Joe. That's why the corpse was in that house last night. That's why...
1: Ben, look. Look at the carousel.
2: Joe. Stalking the girl.
1: He's got a knife in his hand. Oh, Ben, it's horrible. The two of them alone on the carousel... The insane old man.
6: Hey, come back.
1: And the dead girl.
6: Come back. I killed you for the liar you were. I killed you once. And you went away with your bright red hair and your lion blue eyes. And you come back. And I killed you again. And still you're here. And still I'm going to kill you. And kill you. And kill you.
1: Damn it.
2: They're moving in on him. The police. He's falling off the carousel. Look, Janie. He's got the brass ring. Clutched in his hand.
7: Well, that pretty much winds up the sad story of Joe, who went around in the wrong circle. Of course, he was a little careless with knives, but nobody can say that he ever stuck a friend. Well, while I go off for a last whirl on Janie's merry-go-round, you might spare a thought for the red-headed girl riding that horse. You might say she was blessed at the ghost.

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1: Sanctum was heard in the United States over CBS, the Columbia Broadcasting System, and has been rebroadcast for servicemen and women overseas. 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

0: Will you have a polo, dear Liza? Dear Liza, will you have a polo, dear Liza? Polo.
1: How very kind of you, dear Henry. I most certainly will. I'll have three or four, or maybe more.
0: But you take me old tube.
1: Because they happen to be my tube of polo, dear Henry. Have one. Mm.
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0: Mutual Broadcasting System presents Quiet Please, which is written and directed by Willis Cooper. Quiet Please for tonight is called In the House Where I Was Born.
1: Another year. Another year, and I've come back to the house where I was born. Every year I do it, just before Decoration Day. This servant's been here. Everybody ought to go back once a year to the house where he was born. Just look around and remember. And then came from. The house where I was born is old. The old porch is gone. The big bay window where I used to sit and watch the snow one winter afternoon. And the wooden steps go straight up from the sidewalk to the big double front door. The house was painted red when I lived there. Red was white trimming. There was a big caladium plant in the front yard. Elephant ears, my grandmother used to call it. You remember those things? My brother and I used to pull them and make umbrellas out of them. Grandma's jaws still our ears hurt. Can't even tell now where the caladiums were. In the old woodshed, the two generations of us have carved our initials on. I remember CDO 1884. And my brother's initials 1905. And all the others. That's gone, too. And there was a dog, a little brown and white fox terrier. Her name was Trixie, wasn't it? So many years ago. Here was the living room. The sitting room, we called it. The round oak base burner with the isinglass in the doors where the cook. The tout table with the cracked marble top where the lamp sat. The round lamp with the yellow silk shade. And my brother and I reading the Highly Maze and wishing we too could be big league baseball players. Then on a spring night like this, Mother, sitting at the rosewood organ under the big spring battle hymn of the Republic, and there'll be a hot time in the old town, for the Spanish War wasn't so long ago. And my father, Sergeant Major, hadn't come back from Chickamauga. And the scent of white lilac. Then the white lilac whiskey was his pride. It's long gone. But I can smell the white lilac tonight. And I look on the pavement outside. The pavement they put down the year I started the school. Over the old room, a glow comes slowly to life. And there, cheerfully across the Brussels carpet, playing. And I'm the little boy that looks up at her and plucks at her dress and says, Mama. Come on, dear.
2: Mama, tell me a story.
3: What shall I tell you about tonight, son? Isn't it almost time for bed?
2: Very first, Mama, please.
3: Well, let me see. Dad at eve at Dunkel's Hill, where danced the moon on morning grill. And deep his midnight lair had made a dark, monotonous river scene.
2: What's morning
3: grill,
2: Mama?
3: Why, it's a little brook, a little creek, really up in Scotland and Scotland, where Roger Dill lives.
2: Well,
3: why
2: did they call it morning grill, Mama?
3: Why, I suppose it was named after somebody named Morning, son. I suppose it's a very tiny little brook. Where the water is ever so cold and comes down all the way from the very top of the mountain through the boiling expanses of where the cows live. And I suppose not very many people know where Morningsville really is, because it's very probably guarded by them. And I don't think they like people to come and drink at their will. But they do let the stag come every night, and that is if he wants to, and then he goes away. And the little people ride on his back wherever he goes. And then they wake him up in the morning and he takes them back to the river.
2: Does Mom come there, too?
3: No, I don't think so. Norman's gone from there ever so many and many years ago.
2: Doesn't anybody ever see him?
3: No.
2: Doesn't anybody know him even?
3: I guess not.
2: That's awful.
3: Yes, it is, isn't it?
2: That's just about the awfulest thing that could happen, isn't it?
3: What's that?
2: Not having anybody know you.
3: Why, I hadn't thought of that. But...
2: Mommy.
3: Are you getting sleepy?

grandmother's long face, and the light grows dim, and I am in darkness again in the house where I was born. And this house where I was born is in a great city, and the wide streets are filled with crowds of people. And I remember again so many things. The thunder of the elevated railways overhead on a brisk afternoon in the autumn. And the open streetcar clanging its way up the street. My father pointing and telling me that that's the last trip of the open streetcars up Broadway till next summer. And a friendly policeman in a round-topped helmet spanking me jovially with his nightstick as we crossed the plaza on the way to the Central Park Zoo. And the house where I was born. Weary and happy in the crisp evening, climbing the brownstone steps into a high-ceilinged house with a fireplace in the front room. And the great stairway and the long, inviting banister. And a cat with a blue ribbon for a collar and the longest, sharpest claws in the world. And a telephone that you could talk even to Brooklyn with. The house where I was born. And now, a sign on the front alongside the tall doors. A sign that says, Swedish Restaurant. And still, in the concrete sidewalk at the foot of the steps, the prints of my two shoes that I could span with a hand. And my initials. And the date, 1901. And I turn away from this house where I was born. For I have not done with my homeward journey yet.

0: In the house where I was born, there is not one stone upon another. For the path of war led across its dooryard. Then destruction followed for all the people who dwelt in it. But the scent of lilacs is strong in the evening air, even here. Then before my eyes, the scene of desolation dims. And the house where I was born lives again. And it is a spring evening. There seems to be music in the air. And I feel happiness again as I felt it that night when I first brought home my bride. What was her name? Have I forgotten?
1: Carry me across the threshold, my love.
0: Oh, darling, this is home.
1: A fine home, a wonderful home.
0: My people have lived here.
1: Since the 30 Years' War, you have told me that.
0: They don't build houses like this anymore, my love. See the wall.
1: And the stone from the quarry over there.
0: And the mortar. Why, there's my great-great-great-grandfather's blood in that.
1: I know. He drew blood from his own arm and spilled it into the mortar so that there would always be something of him in the house.
0: Well, it was also a charm, you know, the witch woman.
1: I know. He paid her 3 silver pieces to tell him what to do to make the house stand forever.
0: Well, how do you know so much about it?
1: You have told me so many times.
0: Oh, so I have. And real glass in the windows, too.
1: And the straw with the hand-painted tiles.
0: There's not another one like it in the whole village.
1: And it's ours.
0: And we'll take it to America when we go.
1: Oh, dearest, do you really want to go to America?
0: Why, of course I do. You do, too, don't you?
1: Could we not be happy here, we two?
0: Why, we could be happy anywhere. But in America.
1: Oh, no, we will be rich and I'll have 2 dresses and someday we'll have a motor car even, but
0: but what?
1: It is so far from this house where you have been born in it. Where I hoped our children would be born.
0: Then the scent of lilacs is strong again in the air. As the voice of a beloved woman fades away into shadow and forgetfulness. And the house where I was born is swallowed up in the night. And I am alone again. And the house where I was born is adobe shack somewhere in the Texas Panhandle. And the wide plains of the West stretch away endlessly beyond it. Now the corral gate is broken, the bunkhouse roof is gone. Horned toads squat on the decrepit porch where I played cowboy and Indian. I look above the door, and the brand is still there. The brand that looks in the early darkness like rafter A, but might be 2 up and 2 down, or a running W. And there's a dry, dusty smell about the place. And an echo of almost forgotten songs quivers on the air. For the Chisholm Trail went past our place, all the way from Belton up to the North Fork of the Canadian and Abilene. I've seen white-faced ballers by the thousands go past our gate, heard the riders' voices in the hot noon.

0: Then the long, slow song of horses' hoofs is music to the ears of a lost, forgotten Texan who'll never come back to stay to the house where he was born, to lay flowers on the grave up there on the little hill under the cottonwood tree. Then the house where I was born is a sod-roofed cottage in the peat bog country of Ireland. Then I'm 19, then returned for a visit with the old folks after 3 years in America, where I'd become all Yankee. Then my brother and I sit before the door, talk at evening about the strangeness of the new world and its customs, the customs of other people beyond the various seas. And it is this very day, 34 years ago, in 1914.
1: And I'm betting you there'll be war in Europe before the year is out, my lad.
0: That's just talk.
1: Just talk. Started every war the world has ever seen. Kaiser Bill is just waiting for somebody to set the world alight. Aye, and it's many a good lad will come to his end putting it out.
0: Well, we'll never get in it.
1: You mean the Americans?
0: Yes.
1: I don't know about that.
0: Well, we're too far away. Let the English and the Germans fight it out.
1: All very well to say, but you'll see.
0: Well, you won't go.
1: Oh, I'm not so sure about that either.
0: Fight for the English?
1: Oh, I wouldn't like that very much, sure enough. But there's some very good Irish regiments in the British Army. The Enniskillen Fusiliers, the Royal Irish Rifles, the Dublin Fusiliers.
0: You stay out of it. Well, you can't go and leave the old folks alone?
1: Oh, if I was as young as you now,
0: I'd... Cut it out. Well, you talk as if war is just around the corner.
1: Well, that's just exactly what I think, too.
0: Well, all right. But I'll be back in the States long before your war arrives. And I'll stay there, too. And I left the house where I was born, the smoky, damp little hut beside the road to the sea. And I've not seen it again, save when it comes Decoration Day time and I go back, unbeknownst to my brother, look in the door to where he sits, an old man puffing his pipe, alone by the peat fire. And once, it was long years ago, the village priest sat with him. And I heard my brother speak of me.
1: Aye. It would have been different, Father, if my brother had come back from the war. He was a fine young lad, Father. Him and me, we could have done something with the place. But now, it's too late.
0: Then there was a day on the ranch in the Texas Panhandle when a tall young man in Levi's and high-heeled boots saddled and bridled a horse, said goodbye to an old man, shook hands with a half-dozen cowhands and a Mexican cook, rode away toward the railroad that was to be the first lap of a long, long journey. And I remember I turned and looked back at the house where I was born. And someone was singing an old song.

0: stand here again in the house where I was born. I stand again beside the walls of stone mortared with the blood of my great-great-great-grandfather. And in my arms, I hold a weeping woman.
1: Don't go and leave me.
0: But it'll be only a little while, my dear. Only till I can earn enough money to send
1: you. I'll never see you again.
0: Oh, but you will. America really isn't so far away.
1: Across the sea. Across the sea. I'm safe.
0: Dear, we've been through all this before. Now be reasonable. In 6 months, a year.
1: No.
0: Don't, darling.
1: Let us stay here, both of us. This is our home. This is the house where you were born.
0: Look at me, love. I love you. It will be such a little while. You will come to America. We'll be so happy and so rich. It's such a little time to wait. You know it is.
1: I love you.
0: And I kissed her. And I went away. And I have never again seen the house where I was born, except in dreams, dreams such as this dream tonight, when the ruins lift and form themselves for a little moment in the darkness. She came to America, and the day she arrived, I was drafted. I was never able to find her again. But then, she was never able to find me. In the house where I was born, there is no memory left of me. Only the two prints of a child's shoes and the concrete remain as a memorial that I once lived. The house where I was born has forgotten me. And the house where I was born, where my little brother and I played in the caladium bed, it has almost forgotten me, too. There is a pack of yellowed letters somewhere in the house, lost behind a beam in the attic, maybe. A pack of yellowed letters with soldier's mail in the place where the stamp should go. And my name and an APO number in the other corner. The letters are full of names like Albert, Le Somme, Chatoncourt, Dead Man's Hill, Consonvoye, Brabant. Names like the faded letters on an ancient palimpsest, obscured by newer names written over them. Omaha Beach, Bastong, Okinawa. They are all names of places where men have died. And one day, they'll all be forgotten, please God. I remember one of those names, those first names. I won't tell you the name of the town, a clean little town it was once with red-roofed houses, a dirty shambles in October 1918. I couldn't hear the shells from the 77s bursting in the streets. I couldn't hear what the chaplain was saying to me. I could just see a dirty-faced man in a helmet moving his lips as he bent over me. It was very quiet and very lonely. I didn't even hear the shell that killed him and the other man that was standing alongside him. It was quiet for a long, long time. And then I heard a little boy's voice. And I said to myself, I'm home. That's my voice. That night before Decoration Day so many years ago. And it was.
2: Mama, tell me a story.
3: What shall I tell you about,
2: son? Sure, Mama.
3: Well, let me see. Guys,
4: dance from the
3: Countess Bill.
4: Dance from the
3: Moon and Moon and Moon.
4: Three people,
3: good night.
4: Good morning.
3: Good morning.
2: What's more?

0: Oh, I'm pleased.
1: Not very many people know where Monsieur Wood is. Because it's probably very close to his body by the Vatican.
2: Many a good lad will come to his end of putting out the great fire.
0: Across the sea! Across the sea!

They set a marble tomb above my shattered self, seeking to do me honor thus, to recompense the searing days, the crawling nights I died in. He lies here deep, the graven letters say. He lies here deep, unknown to all save God. Oh, sweet it is, they say. Oh, sweet it is to die the battle death. Yes, it is sweet. As gall is sweet and wormwood, so is death. I died. I felt the bitter fire and the cleaving steel, the pain. I am content. Yet I am weary in my sediments. The sleep of death is not so very deep. Lately the spring has come. And yesterday a tiny root of some green thing has split the stones apart wherein I lie. Its tender, questing fingers seek my hand as mine sought flowers on some yesterday forgot. Above my head, the hushed clang of arms, the measured tread of sentinels that guard my bed, forbid me sleep. My face is dim in eternity now. But once you knew me. Perhaps you wept to hear that Sergeant Death had spoke my name. Is it you that I hear through the dust, or my brother? Is it your little song that I hear, or my mother? I, in my tomb of marble. I, in my tomb of stone. I am the chief of them all. I am the chief of the dead. I died. And dying became a mystery. To every mother, her son. To every brother, his brother. To every soldier, his comrade. I, the chief of the dead. I was content to lie here masked in uncertainty, having the homage of all of you here in my marble tomb. I was content, I say. Yet now spring comes again as I saw it once before that day I died. Is it your hand that rests on the stone, O my sister? Is it your tear that falls on the stone, O my wife? I hear the trumpets now, the volleys sound, the sabers flash against the sun. I may not know. I may not rise. I have my duty here alone. I, in my tomb of marble. I, in my tomb of stone. I am the chief of them all. I am the chief of the dead.

0: McElroy, Betty Reige, and Jay Papanow. Special music for the last week, and you have written both and played by Mr. Sherman.
1: Obviously, all the characters in tonight's story, except the principal one, are completely fictitious. Fictitious stories cause a little bit of evidence.
0: And so, until next week at the same time, quiet and yours, Ernest Chappell. This is Mutual Broadcasting System.

quietly, for tonight was called in the house where I was born. It was written and directed by Willis Cooper, and Ernest Chappell was the man who spoke to it. Others in the cast were a lot of

0: Will you have a polo, dear Liza, dear Liza? Will you have a polo, dear Liza, polo?
1: How very kind of you, dear Henry. I most certainly will. I'll have three or four, or maybe more.
0: But you take me old tube.
1: Because they happen to be my tube of polo, dear Henry. Have one.
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0: 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Written, produced, and directed by Robert A. Arthur and David Cogan. And starring tonight two of radio's foremost actors, Ralph Bell and Charlotte Holland, in Killer at Large.
1: This is The Mysterious Traveler, inviting you to join me on another journey into the realm of the strange and the terrifying. I hope you will enjoy the trip, that it will thrill you a little and chill you a little. So settle back, get a good grip on your nerves, and be comfortable, if you can, as we drop in on a very clever gentleman. A gentleman who perfected an ingenious plan to be rid of people he disliked without ever having to suffer for it. I call his story Killer at Large. My friend, Mr. Jeffrey Andrews, is temporarily confined to a hospital. So we're going there to meet him. He's just been given a routine checkup by a new staff physician, Dr. French.
2: Well, Dr. French, how am I?
3: You seem to be in fine physical shape, Mr. Andrews.
2: Guess you'll have to be letting me go soon, eh?
3: I certainly hope so.
2: Well, I've had a good rest, but I look forward to getting back into harness again. I'm Andrews First, you know.
3: Andrews First?
2: That's the name of my business. You see, my name is Andrews.
3: Yes?
2: So I named my firm Andrews First. And all my advertising carried the line. When you think of building materials, think of Andrews First.
3: Oh, yes. Very clever.
2: Used to drive my competitors crazy with my advertising. Yes, I pulled off many a smart deal, and I always let the world in on it. After all, what's the use of doing something smart if no one knows about it?
3: Well, the urge to boast is certainly human.
2: For instance, you probably don't know why I'm here. Haven't had a chance to study my case yet, I suppose.
3: No, not in detail.
2: Oh, then sit down. I'll tell you. It's really one of the cleverest deals I've ever swung. Now tell me, have you ever wanted to get rid of someone?
3: Get rid of someone? You mean, kill them?
2: Exactly. Kill them.
3: No, I don't believe I have. Why?
2: Because most people have at one time or another. But they don't do it. They're afraid. Afraid of the law and of being punished.
3: Well, that's what the law is for. To restrain people's violent impulses.
2: Exactly. Unless you happen to be smarter than the law, as I was. Because, you see, I figured out how to get rid of not just one person, but of two. Two people I disposed of and can't ever be punished for it.
3: That's an unusual achievement.
2: You disprove? But I'm going to tell you how I did it. As I said, what's the use of being clever if people don't know about it? And since the law can't touch me, why not? To make it clear, Doctor, I'll go back to the very beginning. To that evening when I arrived home from work to find my wife Judith and my best friend and personal physician at that time, Alex Hearn, deep in conversation. They jumped apart guiltily as I entered the room and closed the door.
4: Oh, Jeff, it's you.
2: Yes, I left the office early. Hello, Alex, how are you?
5: Fine, Jeff. And you?
2: Oh, a little tired. I've been working late quite a bit recently.
5: Yeah, so Judith is saying. So what's this about you buying a share in a new invention that's going to make you richer than Rockefeller?
2: I've picked up a half interest in a new system of television, Alex. Three-dimensional television. In color.
5: Sounds big.
2: Big. It's colossal, man. It's still in the blueprint stage, but we'll iron the bugs out soon. But what were you two plotting so busily when I came in?
4: Plotting? Well, dear, we were just talking. Nothing serious.
5: I was giving Judith a little professional advice, that's all.
2: Oh, don't you feel well, darling?
4: It's nothing, Jeff. Nothing at all.
2: Whatever it is, I want to know about it.
4: Well, it's just that I've been having headaches lately. That's all.
2: But why didn't you tell me, Judith?
4: I didn't want to worry you over nothing,
5: Jeff. It's really nothing serious. I've given Judith a prescription that will help her. Well, I think I better run along now. Got another call to make. You take care of yourselves now, both of you.
2: As Alex left, I knew from his manner he and Judith had not told me the truth. They were keeping some secret from me. Could Judith be seriously ill and they didn't want me to know? Or was it possible Judith and Alex were No, no, that couldn't be. A thing like that might happen to other couples, but not to Judith and me. And yet, they were concealing something, and I had to know what. So I took steps to find out.
1: Mr. Andrews, I'm from the Apex Detective Agency. I have here the report on your wife you asked for.
2: Yes, please sit down.
1: Thank you.
2: What have you learned?
1: Your wife left the house at 11:30 this morning. She caught the noon train into town. From the station, she went directly to the Union Department Store.
2: Whom did she meet there?
1: Oh, she didn't meet anyone, Mr. Andrews. She just looked around and then had lunch in the restaurant. But afterwards...
2: Yes, go on.
1: Well, she made a telephone call. A few minutes later, she's picked up at the entrance by a man in a dark green car.
2: You got the license number, I hope.
1: Yes, sir. The car belongs to Alexander Hearn, who lives...
2: Never mind. I know his address.
1: We need to handle hundreds of such cases, Mr. Andrews. I suppose you'll want me to keep following it till I get all the necessary evidence.
2: No. I know what you're thinking. It's not so.
1: Yeah, and naturally I sympathize, Mr. Andrews. Of course, it's a shock to learn your wife is deceiving you and...
2: Why, you... Stop! You're choking me.
6: It isn't so. Do you hear? My wife loves me. There's nothing between them. Nothing!
1: I didn't mean anything. I thought you'd want me to...
2: Get out of here. There's nothing between them. How easily I'd said that. And yet, why should Judith meet Alex secretly in town? Where had they gone after they had eluded the detective? I wanted to trust her, but what was their secret? I had to find out. And that night, when I returned home, I casually questioned Judith. What did you do with yourself today, darling?
4: Oh, I got so bored, I went into town for some inexpensive window shopping.
2: Oh, why didn't you phone me? I'd have taken you to lunch.
4: Well, I knew how busy you were, dear, so I ate by myself.
2: What did you do after lunch? Taking a show?
4: No, just window shopped. Then came home on the 4 o'clock train.
2: Sounds like a lonely day. You, should have taken someone with you.
4: Well, I didn't decide to go until the last moment. Anyway, I like to window shop alone. Jeff, you look so strange. Aren't you feeling well?
2: I'm all right. Just a little tired.
4: Oh, poor darling. You're working much too hard these days. You must stop it, Jeff. Really, you must.
2: I settled down, pretending to read. But my mind was spinning tormentedly. I didn't decide to go until the last moment. Anyway, I liked to window shop alone. How easily her answers had come, as though she'd rehearsed them. But they were lies, all of them. Could the detective have been right and I wrong? No, I couldn't believe that. I had no proof. I had to have faith in Judith. I made myself believe I was doing her an injustice, but the very next evening, I found Alex at the house again. He and Judith were walking in the garden, speaking together in low tones, so secretly, they didn't even notice me.
7: Now, Judith, you must listen to
4: no,
7: me.
4: No, Alex, I won't.
7: I tell you, we can't go on like this.
4: But if we're careful, Jeff may never find out.
7: But he's bound to. People will begin to notice and talk. Sooner or later, Jeff will know that something's wrong. And the longer we wait, the worse it'll be in the end.
4: I know. Oh, Alex, I can't bear to hurt him.
7: Oh, Judith, I understand how you feel, but it can't be helped. Now, I have a plan worked out that can't fail.
4: A plan, Alex?
7: Two psychiatrists who are friends of mine will sign the papers, and Jeff will be quietly committed to a private sanitarium. We'll make him think it's just for a short rest. He'll never suspect a thing.
4: Oh, Alex, I couldn't.
7: But we can't go on hiding the truth from him like this. Believe me, Judith, it's the only way out.
4: All right, I'll do whatever you say. But we mustn't let Jeff suspect what's happening.
2: And I'd had faith in her. I thought I was misjudging her when all along she and Alex had been scheming to railroad me into a sanitarium. Oh, it was a clever plan. Alex could manage it through his professional connections, and Judith would become administrator of my fortune. I almost let them know I'd overheard them. And then I got control of myself. There was a better way to handle the situation. I had to think about it and decide what to do. So I slipped quietly away. And a little later, I took Judith out for a drive as though I suspected nothing. But as I drove, I pondered how best to punish them.
4: What are you thinking about, Jeff? You've hardly said a word all evening. Jeff, I'm speaking to you.
2: I'm sorry, dear. I'm afraid my mind was on business.
4: You really are working too hard these days.
2: Oh, I'm not working that hard. Too bad we couldn't persuade Alex to come with us tonight. He's always such fun when he forgets he's a doctor.
4: That's because he puts his work completely out of his mind when he gets a chance to relax.
2: I suppose it would be better if I were like Alex.
4: Of course not, dear. I like you just as you are, Jeff. Silent moods and all. I wouldn't want you changed.
2: She lied. I knew she was lying. By now, I found it impossible to believe a word she said. I had too much evidence to the contrary.
8: Of course, Mr. Andrews, it's a shock to learn your wife is two-time in years.
9: But if we're careful, Jeff may never find out.
8: I have a plan worked out that can't fail. Two psychiatrists who are friends of mine will sign the papers, and Jeff will be quietly committed to a private sanitarium.
9: I like you just as you are, Jeff. Silent moods and all. I wouldn't want you changed.
2: How easily she said that. How smoothly she continued her deception. Bitter rage burned inside me, and deliberately I stepped hard on the throttle. We went faster and faster until Judith became frightened.
4: Jeff, why are you going so fast? We're doing more than 60, and there are a lot of curves in the road.
2: Don't worry, Judith. I'm a good driver.
4: Yes, but darling, we're almost up to 70. Now, Jeff, please slow down. We'll be killed.
2: Too bad Alex isn't with us. He'd enjoy this.
4: Now, Jeff, please, darling, slow down. There's a crossroads ahead, then a curve. Jeff, you'll kill us both.
2: I kept my foot hard on the throttle. I knew there was a curve ahead, and behind it, a 300-foot drop into a canyon. I made up my mind. I'd drive over the cliff and end everything for both of us. If only I'd had Alex in the car, everything would be perfect. He deserved to die, too. At the thought, my mind cleared abruptly. How stupid it would be to kill myself and leave Alex unpunished when I knew perfectly just how to make him pay. I slowed the car as I planned all my moves. They're going to try to commit me to a home, were they? All right. I'd fall in with their plot. I'd actually help them by pretending to be unbalanced. I'd make it easy for them, and in a few days, a week perhaps, we'd see who was the cleverer. We'd see. Alex, I tell you, there's millions in this new system of television. Maybe billions.
4: Darling, you're speaking so loudly, everyone in the restaurant is watching.
2: Well, let them. What does it matter? Nothing can stop me now, man. In 5 years, I'll be one of the wealthiest men in the world. With my genius for organization...
7: Jeff, Judith tells me that last week you didn't go to your office at all. You just sat around the house and wouldn't say a word to anyone.
2: Oh, well, you know how it is, Alex. Sometimes a man feels a little blue. All geniuses are like that. Now, when I set up my new television network, I'll revolutionize world communication. I'll have a monopoly no one will be able to buck. And furthermore...
7: I went on talking, seeing Alex's eyes narrow as he watched me. He saw in me all the symptoms of the manic depressive, the exaggerated ideas of importance, the extravagant dreams of wealth. Soon others would notice, my business associates, my friends, the servants. When that time came, I could count on a visit from Alex, bringing his psychiatrist friends to look me over. Yes, that visit would be coming very soon now. Very soon.
4: Jeff, darling. Alex has come to see you. He has two friends with him.
10: Hello, Jeff, old man. How are you?
2: Oh, just fine, Alex. For the last month, I've been working on the plans for my television network. It's going to be the biggest thing of the century.
10: Jeff, I want to talk to you. And I want you to meet some men I brought with me.
2: Oh, Alex, I've no time to talk with strangers.
10: They're two doctors. close friends of mine.
2: Well, what do they want? With my plans taking up all my time,
10: They're here because of your new project, Jeff. You see, Judith has been afraid you're working too hard these days.
4: I'm probably just being silly, darling. But I would like you to have a thorough examination before really starting on your new enterprise. You don't mind, do you?
2: Oh, I haven't time to bother with such things. You know, I have too much to do.
4: Oh, Jeff.
2: Oh, well. All right, but it mustn't take too long now.
10: So they're waiting in the hall. I'll bring them right in.
2: At last, my patience was being rewarded. Alex and Judith's scheme was working perfectly, and so was mine. Alex brought in his friends and introduced them as Drs. Carlton and Marshall. Without waiting for them to question me, I plunged into an excited description of my plans. As I went on and on, I saw them look at each other and nod slightly. Then, as though they were satisfied, Dr. Marshall brought the conversation to a close.
11: That'll be enough for the time being, Mr. Andrews. I should like to continue this discussion another time.
2: But, Doctor, I haven't finished telling you of my plans yet.
10: You need some rest, Jeff.
4: Yes, dear, you look so tired. Let me take you to your room.
2: Well, all right, Judith, but I can't rest long. I have too much work to do.
11: Alex, watch him carefully. There should soon be a definite change. The elated mood should give way to despondency. After that...
2: I couldn't help overhearing Dr. Marshall's words as Judith led me out of the room. Alex, watch him carefully. There should soon be a definite change. And he was correct. I knew the right symptoms just as well as he did. So the next day I became depressed. Refused to speak, claimed that I was being persecuted, and even pretended to cry in self-pity. And the following morning, Alex and his two friends were back again.
11: Good morning, Mr. Andrews.
10: You remember Dr. Marshall, Jeff? And Dr. Carlton?
4: Jeff, say hello to your guest.
2: No. Leave me alone. I don't want to talk to anyone.
11: The other day, you were highly enthused about your new business venture. Don't you want to tell me more about it?
2: No. No one cares about my plans. I'm alone, all alone. Everyone's against me.
4: Jeff.
11: Do you feel this way often? I mean that everyone's against you and life isn't worth living?
2: Yes. How did you know?
11: Well, that's because I'm your friend. You can tell me all about it.
2: You don't know what it's like. To be all alone, to have no friends, to know that everyone hates you, wants to hurt you.
11: Yes, I understand. Well, I'll see that no one hurts you. Wouldn't you like to go someplace where you'd be safe? Where you'd be surrounded by people who were your friends, wanted to help you?
2: Yes, yes, I'd like that, but... there isn't any such place.
11: I think I know one. But we've talked long enough for now.
10: Shall I have Judith take him in the garden?
11: Yes, yes. I think it will do him good.
10: Judith, perhaps a little fresh air would make Jeff feel better. Why don't you take him for a walk in the garden?
4: Yes, of course. Come, give me your hand, darling. We'll go out in the sunshine for a while. That's it.
10: I'll call you when we're ready.
4: Yes, all right, Alex.
2: I let Judith lead me into the gardens. Through the library windows, I could see Alex and the two psychiatrists. Alex wasted no time getting them to sign the papers that would commit me to a home from which he and Judith would see I never emerged. But he didn't know that the signing of those papers meant my scheme had succeeded, not his. After a few minutes, Alex came to the door and called.
10: Judith, will you bring Jeff in now?
4: Yes, all right. Come along, dear.
2: All right, I'll come.
10: Oh, Jeff, we've been talking things over, and Dr. Marshall knows a place where you would be very happy.
11: Yes, Mr. Andrews. Small rest home upstate. You'll be able to get a good rest there among friends.
2: Anything, I don't care. There's
11: no reason you shouldn't go up today. Alex can drive you up this afternoon.
2: I don't care when we go. Nothing makes any difference to me.
4: And, darling, in a little while you'll be home again. Feeling so much better.
10: Come, Jeff. Judith and I will help you pack.
4: Yes, give me your hand now, Jeff, and we'll go with Alex to your room and pack your things.
2: And we'll go with Alex to your room to pack your things. My best friend and my loving wife. And they couldn't wait to get rid of me. But I was smiling to myself in triumph as Judith opened the door to my room.
4: Come in, dear. Now, You just sit down and we'll take care of everything.
5: Oh, now, you must have courage. It's almost over. I think two bags will be enough for now. If Jeff needs anything later, you can take it to him.
4: Yes, Alex. Jeff, dear, what suits would you like? Jeff, what are you looking in that golf bag for?
12: There's something I've been keeping here. I've got it now.
4: Jeff, a revolver?
12: Yes. And fully loaded.
5: Well, what do you want the gun for, Jeff? Here, give it to me. I'll take care of it for you.
12: Stay where you are. That's better. I want to talk to you. I've been waiting quite a while for this moment.
4: What are you saying?
12: Oh, come, come, Judith. You don't have to pretend anymore.
5: Jeff, let me have that gun.
12: I want you to stand still or I'll shoot.
4: Alex, you mean it?
12: Yes, I do mean it. Your little plot's been an extremely clever one.
5: Our little plot? What do you mean?
12: The idea of having me committed so you two could be rid of me. But you must admit I did help it along by my cooperation.
4: Jeff, what are you talking about?
12: It's no use pretending anymore, my dear. I've known everything for weeks. Ever since I overheard the two of you talking in the garden one evening.
4: You heard us talking in the garden? Then that was why you almost killed yourself and me that night when you were driving so fast.
12: Yes. I changed my mind because that would have left dear Alex still alive.
5: Jeff, you don't understand that conversation you overheard.
12: My best friend and my loving wife. Well, you'll be together without me, all right. But we'll be in different worlds.
4: You're mad, really mad.
12: Of course I am, my dear, of course. Haven't two reputable doctors signed papers testifying to the fact? Which in the eyes of the law relieves me of responsibility for my actions.
5: You aren't going to...
12: But I am.
4: Oh, no, Jeff.
12: Yes, my dear, yes. I'm going to give you both what you deserve. Death.
4: Oh, no, no, Jeff, no. You're wrong, darling. You must
12: There's
4: listen
12: nothing
4: to, us.
12: To listen. But I shall be as considerate as possible, my dear. I shall punish Alex first.
5: No, Jeff. We have been keeping a secret from you, but it's not the secret you think. You're wrong about the whole affair.
12: I don't think so, Alex.
4: Jeff, put that gun down. Jeff! Jeff!
5: Jeff, you should have listened.
4: You've killed him.
12: Yes, Judy. And now it's your turn. I shall be lonely without you. I loved you so much.
4: Jeff, darling, you mustn't kill me because you're wrong. I still love you. I do.
12: I wish I could believe that, but I can't.
4: Jeff, you've misinterpreted what you heard. Really, you have.
12: I think not,
4: now,
12: Judy.
4: Now, Jeff, please give me time enough to explain everything.
12: Forever would not be time enough, my dear, and I would rather not think of you dying with lies upon your lips.
4: But they're not lies. No, Jeff, no. Put down that gun. Dr. Marshall, help, help!
12: No one can help you. You see, the door is locked. It'll all be over long before anyone can get here. Now look into my eyes, Judy.
4: Dr. Marshall, Dr. Carlton!
13: What is it, Mrs. Andrews?
4: Break the door down, quickly!
13: Come on, Carlton.
12: They can't get into this room in time, my dear. Now look into my eyes. It's because I loved you so much that I had to do this. Now... Goodbye, Judith. So, Doctor, that's how I did it. I pulled the trigger just as Dr. Marshall and Dr. Carlton broke the door down. Too late to save Judith. And you see the beauty of my plan, of course. It was perfectly safe. I was certified as being of unsound mind, so I... couldn't be punished. Oh, naturally, for the last 2 years, I've been confined here in this institution, but I haven't minded it, really. I've been gradually responding to treatment. I've been careful not to respond too fast, you see. And soon, you'll be letting me go as cured. I'll be free as air. Now, I ask you, Doctor, wasn't that rather clever?
11: It might be considered so, Mr. Andrews. But why have you told me all this? Aren't you afraid I'll report it?
12: The police will never believe it. Besides, they could do nothing if they did. No, Doctor, I'm in the clear. I'll start a new life and take up my plans where I left off. That television invention is still waiting to be developed.
4: Hello, may we come in?
10: Doc Marshall said it'd be all right for us to speak to Jeff today. Well, hello, old man. How are you?
12: Judy. Alex. Oh, no.
4: Darling, I'm so glad to be able to see you again at last.
12: No.
14: No.
12: You're not real. You're dead.
14: Mr. Andrews.
12: Send them away. They have no right to come back. I killed them. They're dead.
14: Mr. Andrews, calm yourself, please. I'll take care of them. I'll send them back where they belong. Please, both of you, come outside.
12: They'll have to go back. They have to stay in their graves. The dead must stay buried.
10: Yes, yes, of course, Jeff. We won't bother you again. Come, Judith.
12: They can't be allowed to disturb me when they're dead. I won't stand for it. I tell you, I won't stand for it.
10: We'd never have come, Dr. French, but we thought he was almost well.
14: Yes, so did we. But we were wrong. Just a temporary improvement. He still believes that you were plotting against him and that he killed you for it.
4: But you understand the truth, don't you?
14: I think I do, yes.
4: Well, he overheard us talking about his mental condition and trying to decide what to do about it. And he completely misinterpreted what he heard. And then he tried to shoot us and had to be brought here and...
14: Of course, Mrs. Andrews. But I'm afraid we'll never be able to make him believe the truth.
4: Oh, Doctor, no.
14: You see, in his mind, he's killed you. As far as he's concerned, you're dead. I'm afraid you must never see him again. He'll live out his life here, believing he has committed a murder for which he cannot be punished.

0: This is a mysterious traveler again. Well, Jeff's idea looked like a good one for a while, didn't it? But I don't advise you to try it. You might wind up the way Jeff did. In fact, my advice is to forget the whole thing. You'll be much happier. There's no such thing as the perfect crime.
1: Which brings me to my story for next week.
0: F has two faces.
1: It's about a gentleman who discovers a new way to die, in which he lets someone else do all the work, and he...
0: Oh, you have to get off here. I'm sorry. But I'm sure we'll meet again. I take this same train every week at this same time.

You have just heard The Mysterious Traveler, with a title role played by Maurice Tarquin. Others in our cast were Ralph Bell, Charlotte Holland, Matt Polan, and Chester Stratton. All characters in our story were fictitious, and any resemblance to the actual persons living or dead is purely coincidental. Original music composed and played by Al Finelli. Phil Tonkin speaking. This is the world's largest network, the Mutual Broadcasting System.

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0: You have me on page, nurse?
1: Yes, Dr. Gaynor. I'm sorry, but the lady over there insisted.
0: Oh, that's quite all right, nurse. The lady is an old friend. Ellen. Ellen, how are you?
1: Al, how wonderful to see you.
0: 7 years, and you haven't changed a bit.
1: One change. I'm Mrs. Gandy Walker now.
0: That change was duly noted. I see by the papers that your husband is singing at the wagon wheel. It's nice to have you back in town. What are you doing at the hospital?
1: Well, killing two birds with one stone. I'm here for a checkup and also to extend an invitation to you.
0: To me?
1: To be our guest at the club tonight.
0: Ellen, that's very nice of you, but...
1: No, Hal, it isn't nice. I'm desperate. I'm taking advantage of old acquaintance because my husband needs a doctor.
0: My kind of doctor?
1: Yes. A psychiatrist. Oh, Hal, I think he's losing his mind. I'm
2: sorry.
0: Come in here where we can talk.
1: Oh, Hal, I'm sorry to fall apart on you like this.
0: Not as sorry as I am to see you this way. At least here in my office, it's just between us. I'll get you a light sedative.
1: No, no.
0: Allergic?
1: Well, not me, but my gentleman boarder might be.
0: You're having a baby?
1: Yes. 5 months.
0: My compliments. I'd never have known.
1: Well, chalk went up for modern fashion engineering and a sensible diet. I guess it doesn't show. Even Gandy didn't know until I told him.
0: He must be very pleased.
1: No. He hates the idea. I'll never forget when I told him I thought he was going to hit me.
0: Now, sit down and tell me about it.
1: No, Hal, I can't sit down. Hal, I think I'm going out of my mind, too.
0: Ellen, it's been quite a few years since we've seen each other. But I have kept up with you because there was a special interest. Now, I've heard that you were happily married.
1: I am. Oh, Hal. You're the last person I should tell what a wonderful life I've had with Gandy. I hope you've forgiven me for that terrible night.
0: Ancient history. Nothing to forgive. Something I've tried to forget. You found a better man than I.
1: I just found a man I couldn't resist. For better or worse, Hal. I left with him after the dance and drove up to the hills to the edge of nowhere. And suddenly I was just under a spell. Gandy singing to me and talking to me in that quiet, gentle, slow voice. Then the next moment it was sun up and he was taking my hands and saying, Miss Ellen, we just spent the night together. Don't you think the only thing we can do now is get married up?
0: And you did, without inviting me.
1: Oh, Hal. How could I? I didn't even have the courage to bring back your pin. Hal, are you married?
0: No. Doctors are a little too busy in the early years to make very good husbands. I was happy you'd found what you wanted.
1: I did.
0: Until the child? What's the trouble? Does he resent it? Think it may come between you?
1: No, it isn't that. We always wanted a child, but... Well, I let Gandy down. I lost a baby in the early months. That's one reason I didn't tell him this time, till I was sure I was going to hold on to it.
0: One reason?
1: Well, the other was I didn't want him to worry about me, because I knew how nervous and tired he was. He works so hard, Hal. Always on the road, long hours, giving everything he has. It's more than just singing songs with Gandy. He believes with all his heart in what he's doing. He uses up so much of himself.
0: Most men do when they love their work, but they thrive on it.
1: Yes, but Gandy doesn't seem to anymore. This last tour has torn him apart. When he came back a month ago, I scarcely recognized him. He walked like an old man, and his face twitched so he couldn't control.
0: What happened when you told him about the baby?
1: Oh, it was awful. That's when I thought he was going to hit me. He ranted and raved and talked about getting rid of the child. And then suddenly he was just shaking all over and I had to get him to bed to rest.
0: How has he been since then?
1: Well, he's so remote and withdrawn. That's why I insisted on coming with him when he went back on the road.
0: Has he had any more attacks?
1: Yes. I know for my sake he's trying to fight a nervous breakdown.
0: You sure it isn't something else? Does he drink?
1: Oh, not Gandy. He never has.
0: Has he seen a doctor?
1: He doesn't believe in doctors. He's always been so healthy. Oh, but Hal, he needs one now. A special kind. You.
0: Can you get him to come to see me?
1: No. That's why I thought maybe for old time's sake, you'd come to see him.
0: But I can't treat him in a nightclub.
1: But you could talk to him after the show. Hal, he knows about us. I mean that once we...
0: What is it, Ellen?
1: Oh, it's just sometimes when I get excited, I guess Junior does too. Oh, Hal, please, I have no right, but please.
0: You don't have to twist my arm, Ellen. I'll be there tonight. After all, I'm a music buff. And what guy in his right mind would pass up a chance to hear the Gandy Walker sing?
1: Anyone can pay to hear him sing. I'm asking you to help Gandy find his right mind again.

0: gone away.
1: Thank you, thank you. Well, now, I don't know about you folks, but right at the moment I'm a little dry, so let's kind of take a little break and I'll be right back. See you now.
2: He's not feeling well. He never takes the break.
3: He looks fine. Sounds even better.
2: Hal, don't try to fool me. You noticed it, didn't you?
3: From a ringside table?
2: Well, couldn't you feel it? Like an electrical charge. He's sizzling underneath as though we were going to explode.
3: Ellen, I don't know your husband well, but isn't that the performer, not the man?
2: The man is the performer. The big thing about Gandy is that he's so simple, except for... Now he's coming back, and he shouldn't. How can't you see that he...
3: Shh, Ellen.
1: Folks, I got a song here I want to sing. It's a love song for any man to his particular woman, and I want to sing it for my wife while I still can. It's the Riddle song.
3: Ellen?
2: Oh, I'm all right. I gave my... I've got to be all right.

0: He's having an attack.
1: That's all right.
2: Here he's going on.
3: When it blossoms, it has no stone. A chicken
0: wings. Oh, hell. I'm not all right.
1: What is it?
0: Oh, I think I'm going to lose my baby.
1: Let's get you out of here.
0: No, I can't. Look at Candy. He stopped singing.
4: Now, folks, I'm right sorry. I just plain can't go on. You have to excuse me.
0: I'll go to him. He's sick. He needs help.
1: So do you, Ellen.
0: I told you he was losing his mind.
1: Well, I can't do anything about that at the moment, but I can about you. You're going to a hospital before you lose his baby.

0: 8th floor, Miss Jenkins. Oh, yes, doctor. She's on now. Yes, I will. Well, for heaven's sake, what are you doing wandering around?
1: Hey, give a look, Jinx. No crutches.
0: Obviously, since both hands are busy with that guitar. But what about that hip?
1: The doc says I gotta exercise it, so that's what I'm doing.
0: On this floor?
1: Oh, have a heart, Jinx. Miss Potts, on my word, just gave me the blast. Mrs. Gandy Walker is here on 8. That means the man himself has got to be here. And I just naturally got to be around when he turns up. I mean, I got to ask him about some chords in that riddle song.
0: You better scat off the floor before Super finds you, Tip. Or all you'll be playing will be the prisoner song. Go on now.
2: Oh, I wish I had someone to love me.
0: Yes, Dr. Gaynor? No, Dr. Hughes didn't come in yet. Mrs. Walker, she spent a fair night, but she was asking for her husband again this morning. No, he hasn't showed up. Yes, Dr. Gaynor, I will. Oh, I'm sorry, sir. Can I do something for you?
3: Dr. Gaynor's office is on this floor.
0: Yes, it's right over there. Just a minute. Who shall I say?
3: I'll tell him myself. I'm the man he's looking for, Gandy Walker. Hello, Dr. Gaynor.
4: Mr. Walker. Where the devil have you been?
3: Well, now, I tell you, I've been a heap of places. But I reckon where I'm headed is just the place you mentioned. How's Ellen?
4: So far, all right. No thanks to you.
3: No thanks to me. And the baby?
4: There is no baby.
3: Thank God.
4: What?
3: It sets me free. And Ellen, too. The Lord's will be done. It's just plain the way it ought to be.
4: I don't know if I understand you.
3: Well, I thought you might have guessed. Ellen has talked to you, and you at the club last night and saw me. Don't you see the time has gone and surely wound up for me and mine? The one good thing is there's no child anymore. I wouldn't want him mired in the same mud hole as me. There just ain't any tomorrows left.
5: Dr. Gaynor in?
0: Yes, but Mr. Walker's with him now.
5: Oh? So Gandy Walker finally turned up.
0: Yes.
5: It was about time. I'd like a word with that guy before he...
0: Now's your chance.
4: She's had a lot of shocks. Try to cheer her up.
3: You leave that to me. I can be real good at that now, just like I used to be. I ain't got no more tomorrows to worry about.
5: Look, Hal, if that's Mr. Walker, I'd like a word with him before he sees my patient.
4: Let him go, Hughes.
5: I'd like to know what kind of mood he's in.
4: Never mind his mood. That's no problem. His problem is physical. Did you notice his walk?
5: Spastic.
4: He has Huntington's chorea.
5: Oh, no.
4: Non-arrestable. Terminal.
5: How long does he have?
4: Well, the progression is obviously rapid. It's already attacked the lower extremities. Soon he won't be able to sing or play. Attention, memory, judgment will go. Finally, dementia. A vegetable existence.
5: So my patient loses a baby and a husband as well. Well,
4: the child was quick. The husband...
5: You're a psychiatrist, Hal. Aren't you stretching diagnosis a little?
4: I don't have to, Dr. Hughes. Gandy had himself tested clinically some months ago. You can see why he didn't want to have a child.
5: What about his wife?
4: Could you tell her better than I? Or Gandy Walker himself? He's the man she loves. They're the only ones who can figure out where they're going.
3: Well, now, what do you say, man? Can you tell me where room 812 is at?
1: Why, sure, sir. Right down this corridor here, and then you... Hey, you're Gandy Walker.
3: Yes, sir, that's me.
1: I recognize you off your picture on the albums.
3: You got me pegged. Hey, I see you play guitar, too.
1: Oh, I just noodle around. But I got all your records.
3: You must have laid out a mint of cash.
1: My name's Chip Hudson.
3: Well, hiya, Chip.
1: I know your wife's here sick, and I hate to take advantage, but... I've been hanging around hoping I might just get a chance to meet you and ask you about...
3: Well, all right, so we met up. Now what?
1: Well, sir, I just want to be able to play guitar and sing like you someday.
3: No, no, not me, Chip. No, I don't matter. Just the songs I sing. See, the big thing is to keep them going.
1: I'm sure gonna try.
3: Are you, boy? Hey, now ain't that something? Maybe come to think of it, a man ain't just dust and 6 feet long. You gonna promise me you will keep him going?
1: I'll try. But I could use some help. Like the riddle song. There's chords.
3: We can all use help, boy. And we take it where we find it. I want to thank you. Because of a sudden I realize there's a part of me that don't ever die. The songs go on, don't they? There's a bitty piece of me goes on with them. Forever.
1: Sure they do. And if you could just give me a hand...
3: Wait, maybe later. I gotta see my wife now.
1: Oh, sure. I'm sorry I butted
3: in. Well, I'm not. You gave me hope. Bye now, boy. And you keep it a nice world. Yeah.
6: Come in.
3: Hi, Miss Ella.
6: Gandy. Oh, Gandy.
3: Oh, honey, sugar. Oh. That's a way to hold a man.
6: Oh, I thought you'd walked out on me.
3: Me? How could I?
6: I let you down again.
3: Oh, now what kind of talk is that?
6: I lost our son.
3: Oh, you hush up and listen. We don't want no child, you and me. We don't need one.
6: Gandy.
3: And I'm going to tell you why. Because every song I ever made or borrowed or sashayed around to fit my style is something I know now is going to last and buy me my own little bit of immortality.
6: But Gandy, a song isn't enough.
3: Well, it is for me. What do I need with children? Ellen, I just met me a boy outside this door with a guitar slung around his neck like hundreds we've met around the country. That's all I need. It's all I deserve. Oh, there's my children. And every time they sing my songs, they're going to remember this old Gandy. And I ain't going to be walking by my lonesome.
6: Gandy, don't talk like that. You scare me. You sound
3: as if I was just trying to show you I don't mind about the baby.
6: How could you not mind?
3: You are all I could ever love. Darling, kiss me. You study me to remember how wonderful.
6: Gandy, what is it?
3: You know me, I can't abide to be cooped in. Oh, it's powerful, powerful hot in here. I feel kind of funny. You mind if I open the window?
6: No, but Gandy, what's the matter with you?
3: I need a breath of fresh air.
6: Darling, you look so shaky. Don't stand so near to the open window. Gandy! Gandy! But he can't be gone, Hal. Gandy can't be gone. He went to open the window, and suddenly he just lost his balance. He'd fallen before I could get to him.
4: It was an accident, Ellen. Maybe a good one. I've tried to tell you that these attacks would have come more and more frequently till finally he wouldn't have walked or spoken or sung again. And more than that, it was hereditary.
6: You mean my son could have had it?
4: Gandy knew that.
6: That's what he was talking about before he died.
4: What?
6: He was trying to tell me how much he loved me and not to mind about the baby. But then, when he went to the window...
4: Don't think about that. The seizures when they came were uncontrollable. This kind of accident could have happened any time, any place.
6: No, but it can't be that simple. Gandy can't be gone just like that.
4: Ellen, forgive me for saying this. But in time, you'll realize that Gandy's death was... well, a blessing. And the babies, too. Not only for them, but for you.
6: You know, that's funny. I hear music. A guitar.
4: Nurse.
0: It's from the children's wing. Probably Chip Hunter.
4: Go and stop.
6: No, please don't. That was Gandy's song. His little bite out of immortality. Someone to keep singing his songs. I guess Gandy left me the most he could. How can I ask for more? Listen. A ring when it's rolling, it has no end. A baby when he's sleeping, there's no crying. At least our baby will never have to cry. I'm so tired. I think I can sleep.
0: She's under, Doctor.
4: Well, the sedation lasts.
0: And after?
4: Well, she'll have to start building a new life. And she won't be alone. I'll be around to help.

Theater Five has presented The Gandy Walker, written by Ian Martin and directed by Warren Somerville. In the cast, Bernard Grant, Ed Zimmerman, Terry Keane, Mary Jane Higby, Guy Sorrell, Peter Fernandez, Wayne Storm. Original music by Ralph Herman. Orchestra under the direction of Glenn Oster. Story editor, Jack C. Wilson. Executive producer for Theater 5, Mr. Lee Bowman. We invite your comments. Write to Theater 5, New York 23, New York. That's Theater 5, New York 23, New York. Carl Caruso speaking.

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0: In the animal world, there is the hunter and the hunted, hound and fox, hawk and sparrow, chicken and worm. We in the topmost species have also joined the hunt. But who is to judge precisely which of us are the hounds or foxes as we enter the chase?
1: Well, sir, cats are funny. I'm talking about the big ones we keepers handle at the zoo. Take Jenny. Never heard a peek out of Jenny before feeding time. While other cats were howling their heads off, that lady leopard rested as easy as a princess in her boudoir until we'd fork an 8-pound hunk of raw horse meat through the bars. Then she'd tear it to pieces just as delicate as you please. But ladies go off on a bender every now and then. And Jenny started her jamboree one night around 11.

0: just took another look at that ailing hippo. You better have the vet over again in the morning.
1: Them cats are sounding off tonight.
0: Oh, it's that tagline who's making all the rumpus, Turner. Mate an Indian striper with an African line, and Junior's bound to be a problem boy.
1: Sure is complaining. Let's have a look.
0: They've been restless since we moved. You know, I never did go for this newfangled natural habitat idea. Keep them in a cage where they belong, not out in the open. Motored. What's up?
1: There's a leopard standing on the edge of the ditch.
2: It's Jenny. She must have jumped the moat. We better head her off.
1: Too late. She's moving.
2: There she goes. Making for the trees.
1: Get hold of the super. I'll call the state police. We've got to grab that cat before she gets out of the park.

0: I'm reading about a leopard. Escaped from a zoo.
1: Near here?
0: No, out west.
1: Oh.
0: Amazing story. Leopard cleared 20-foot moat.
1: The cream, Arnold.
0: The entire state's been mobilized. Posses armed with high-powered rifles are combing the hills with bloodhounds. Look at this headline.
1: Will you pass the cream, for heaven's sake?
0: I'm sorry. Oh, cream.
1: What's the matter with you, Arnold?
0: Me?
1: Your face is flushed. You almost look as if you've been drinking.
0: Well, I don't drink, Vivian. You know that.
1: Put that paper down. I want to talk to you.
0: Yes, of course.
1: Here, I've made out a check. Cash it at the bank during your lunch hour and pay for those suits I ordered for you.
0: Thank you, Vivian.
1: Are you being sarcastic?
0: No, my dear.
1: And on your way home, stop by at Fielding's and pick up my dress. You can dine out this evening. It's Eileen's day off.
0: Well, what about you?
1: Well, I told you I was going to Philadelphia. I should be back by midnight.
0: You didn't mention that.
1: I did, but you never listened. Father isn't well. I spoke to him on the phone.
0: Oh. Well, give him my best.
1: Well, I should think so, after all he's done for you. What are you staring at?
0: Was I staring?
1: And while we're on the subject of Father, he tells me you're not doing so well at the office. He received a memorandum from Mr. Hausler. You don't seem to be very interested in the work.
0: I'm sorry if I lack the necessary enthusiasm, Vivian.
1: Well, you might have more consideration for my father. He went overboard in recommending you to the company. You've got a chance to really make something of yourself with father's influence helping you along.
0: Perhaps I don't fit in very well with an insurance firm, Vivian.
1: Oh, you're such a fool. What difference does it make what you do as long as you get somewhere? It's money that counts in this world of ours, Arnold. And the sooner you learn how to make it, the better off we'll be.
0: I'm beginning to realize that.
1: If it wasn't for Father's help, we'd be living like paupers. Are you listening to me? You're looking at that newspaper again.
0: It's, 8:15. I'd better hurry or I'll miss my train.
1: Arnold?
0: Yes, my dear?
1: Don't get any idiotic ideas in that head of yours.
0: What do you mean by idiotic ideas?
1: You know exactly what I mean.
0: Goodbye, Vivian. Give my love to Father.

0: Arnold.
1: Yes?
0: The toast. Arnold.
1: Excuse me, Vivian.
0: What on earth are you so absorbed with in that newspaper?

0: culture. Jenny was an outsized cat from India, the upper Ganges region, and she measured 7'4" between pegs. Her hair was short, the teeth were worn, and she was getting on in years. But that mouth of hers, that mouth could still chomp through the thigh bone of a steer like a buzzsaw. And no, big cats don't generally get to be man-eaters. They usually ain't so particular when they're hungry. Benson, hold on there.
1: What is it?
0: Jenny's pug marks end right here.
1: Dogs are walking around in circles, Turner. So they lost the spoor.
0: Jenny must have doubled back and cut across this creek.
1: That'd bring her out into the open.
0: Now, why would she do a thing like that? Timberline starts up there about 500 yards. She could get lost in the hills for months once she hit cover. Benson, what time you got?
1: Nearly 12 noon.
0: That leopard ain't had a snack since yesterday morning.
1: Jenny must be getting hungry.
0: That's it. That's why she's doubled back, Benson. The ranch is near here loaded with steers. Jenny must have caught the perfume of beef on the hoof.
1: You want me to grab the hounds and see if I can pick up the scent on the other side of the creek?
0: Go ahead. Something tells me Jenny's looking for dinner and she's aiming to get it soon.

0: How's about another beer?
1: Oh, now that's four in a row, Jenny. You better watch that girlish shape.
0: Will you just tend the voice and let me worry about my figure? Do you know what, Sam?
1: What?
0: I'm sad.
1: Oh, yeah?
0: Yes.
1: How come, Jen?
0: Well, today's my birthday.
1: Well, that's no reason to be sad.
0: Oh, but I'm pushing 30, Sam. In fact, I already pushed it. 30. And nothing to show for it. We should have been married 10 years already. I should have had a house full of kids by now.
1: You got what it takes, Jenny. Why, you could have tied the ball and chain on a dozen Johns if you gave yourself the chance.
0: Yeah, but what kind of Johns? The guys I meet are all gorillas. I like class in a man, Sam. Class and education and follow him up once more, Sam. I'm dry.
2: Good afternoon.
1: Be with you in a second, chum. Yeah. You better nurse this one, Jenny. You ain't got room for much more. Hey, what's your pleasure, chum?
3: What did you call that young woman just now?
1: You mean Jenny?
3: Is that her name?
1: What do you have?
3: Bourbon.
1: What brand?
3: Doesn't matter. Just a moment. The bottle here, please.
1: Oh, that's against the house rules, chum.
3: I'll buy the bottle. Leave it here.
1: You know, you'd be doing a lot better in a package store. That's $12 even.
3: Yeah. Let me see that newspaper under the bar.
1: What, this?
3: What does the headline say?
1: Leopard escapes from zoo.
3: Oh, that's the early morning edition. I've seen that. The next issue should be out by now. It's almost noon.
1: Well, there'll be a kitten here with the papers any minute now.
3: They'll never catch her. They'll never put a finger on her. She'll be too smart for them.
1: Who's her, Jump?
3: Jenny.
0: Is somebody paging me?
3: Barkeep, ask the lady what she'll have to drink, with my compliments.
1: Jenny.
0: Yeah?
1: The screwball wants to know if you'd like a drink.
0: Well, he's got a crust. I never even saw the guy before.
1: Yeah, well, you just stay put. If he starts to get fresh, I'll bounce him out on his Harvard accent.
0: You said he's a college man?
1: I didn't say nothing except give the lady a drink.
0: Oh.
1: Ooh, ooh, ooh. He's guzzling that stuff like it was milk. Looks like he's coming over, bottle and all.
4: If you'll forgive the intrusion, may I join you?
1: Now, listen, mister.
0: It's all right, Sam. Just put a head on this beer, please. Don't get any cockeyed ideas, mister. I don't usually drink with strangers.
4: I understand. They call you Jenny.
0: The name is Jennifer.
4: Jennifer what?
0: I won't tell you.
4: Why not?
0: You'll laugh. And I'm getting tired of the gag.
4: Please.
0: Well, it's Glockenspiel. I know cracks.
4: Glockenspiel. That's a very nice name. It has a musical ring to it.
0: You think so?
4: Yes.
0: What's your name?
4: Leopard.
0: What?
4: Arnold Leonard.
0: Oh. I thought you said leopard. Say, ain't that newspaper headline something, though? Can you imagine? How that animal ever get loose?
1: She won't get far.
0: Well, that's what it says here. Police confident of leopard's capture by nightfall.
4: The man that once did sell the lion's skin while the beast lived was killed with hunting him.
1: What?
0: Gee, I sure hope they nab that cat in a hurry.
4: Don't say that.
1: Take it easy, Joe.
4: She'll never be captured. We're free now. They'll never imprison us again. Oh, boy. Boy, bring me a paper quickly.
5: did I tell you? Look at this headline.
0: A rapper continues to elude pursuers.
5: You see? The cat's too clever for them.
4: Do you know what it means to be caged, imprisoned, flung behind a moat with a keeper holding the whip hand? Do you know what it means to be chased? No. No, you wouldn't understand. But the leopard understands. And so do I. As long as she's free,
1: I'm free. They'll never hang their rotten chains on either.
4: Hey, the guy's pie-eyed. It looks like he's parking himself in that booth for the afternoon.
0: He don't look drunk, Sam.
4: Well, then he must be nuts.
0: He looks like he's sick or something. I kind of feel sorry for him.
4: Yeah, I'd better get that screwball out of here.
0: Give him a break, Sam. Let him sit there for a while and cool off. Give me another nickel for the jukebox.
6: Well, sir, we figured Jenny'd head for the hills and the scrubby brush, being as she was born in the jungle. But no. Jenny left a spoor as far as Corey's Creek, and then, just like a woman, she changed her mind.
7: What are you doing?
8: Just making sure this Gibbs is loaded.
6: Don't use that rifle unless you have to, Benson.
8: We ain't going out after squirrels.
6: Jenny's worth $4,000 as long as her spots are shiny. Won't give us any medals at the zoo for bringing in a dead cat. Maybe we can get her back in one piece with no harm done.
8: Hey, the dog stopped barking.
6: Take it easy. She's up on the left somewhere, near the scrub. Maybe a quarter mile away.
8: It's too risky to follow her into the scrub. We'd be taking a big chance.
6: Benson.
8: What?
6: That shadow near the fence.
8: Looks big enough to be a steer. It's a steer, all right. Fresh killed. Neck's busted.
6: Guess Jenny's had her first square meal.
8: Look at them claw marks, Turner. Must be 4 inches deep.
6: Well, Jenny will be back for more when she gets hungry. In the jungle, when a cat makes a kill, he'll keep coming back to feed until the meal ticket's all punched out.
8: We could set a trap.
6: Take too long. I got a better idea. Get hold of Doc Kincaid.
8: The vet?
6: Ask him for a good strong dose of sodium amytal. Tell him Jenny might be wanting to take a snooze after her next meal.

0: idiots. Complete idiots. We'll show them, won't we, Jenny?
1: do you mind if I sit down? do you live around here?
0: Why do you ask?
1: Well, I never saw you in Sam's place before.
0: My office is nearby.
1: Oh, are you on your lunch hour?
0: No, I didn't check in at all today, Jenny.
1: Playing hooky, huh?
0: I didn't do anything today, the way I've been doing it for the past 5 years. Uh-huh. Instead of driving to the station to board my morning train, I drove to the zoo.
1: The zoo?
0: Watched the big cats for hours, pacing back and forth from wall to wall, patiently. Ooh, so patiently. Almost made me ill to see them trapped, suffocated, condemned to spend the rest of their lives behind bars.
1: Gee, the way you talk, you'd think they were human.
0: Oh, you're just as insensitive as all the rest.
1: Let go of my wrist.
0: I'm sorry.
1: Your fingernail.
0: Well, what about them?
1: They're filed so sharp. Like claws.
0: Phone call for you, Jenny.
1: Huh? Oh, thanks, Sam.
0: Bring me something to eat, barkeep.
2: Look, this ain't a cafeteria, chum.
0: There's a French restaurant across the street. Ask them to send something over.
2: Oh, like what, for instance?
0: Tell them, I'd like a steak tartare.
2: A what?
0: Steak tartare. Here. Pay for the order and keep the change.
2: Oh, everything happens to me.
1: I gotta go now. That was my roommate about a new job. The car's called at 3.
0: Oh, you're a dancer?
1: When I'm working. Well, I'll be seeing.
0: Come back, Jenny.
1: What?
0: Come back here when you're through.
1: Oh. Thanks for taking that call, Stan.
2: Hey, Jenny.
1: Yeah?
2: You know that guy at the table? Now I'm sure he's one for the books.
1: Why?
2: Well, he asked me to call a chow joint across the street, see, and order him some steak tartare.
1: Some what?
2: Steak tartare. First he chews my ear off about that leopard on the loose, and then he adds a punchline. They just told me what this steak tartare is made of, Jenny.
1: What?

0: Well, sir, we heard Jenny call again a couple hours after we flavored her kill with a sleeping dose. Benson and I were parked in a tree fort with a good view of what was left of Jenny's banquet right below us, waiting for the guest of honor.
1: She can't be far. Sound like she was just up the trail a piece.
0: Keep the safety on that rifle, Benson. We're taking that cat alive. Easy. Here she comes.
1: And going right for the meat.
0: She's sniffing around it like a picky fishwife.
1: She's taking the bait.
0: Get ready to truss her just as soon as she keels over.

0: Oh, how'd you make out, Jenny?
1: Oh, I got the job. He's still here?
0: Oh, try and get rid of him. Is that why you came back?
1: I was just passing by.
0: It's after 11. That guy's been here for over 10 hours.
1: Well, he looks like he's asleep.
0: Well, I'm closing up in 15 minutes, and I'm throwing that bum out right now.
1: Oh, wait, Sam. I'll tell him it's time to go.
2: Hey, papers! Where's the papers? Where's the lady's papers?
1: Oh, give me that paper on the board, Sam.
0: Well, now look, Jenny.
1: Hi.
2: Oh, you've got the newspaper? The late edition?
1: Hey! You tear it to pieces.
2: Leopard makes kill. Still eludes pursuers. Chase continues. Bring on your bloodhounds and your high-powered rifles. Nothing can touch us. Nothing.
1: Look, don't you think you ought to go home now?
2: Home? I have no home. See, I had a cage once and a keeper, but I've escaped.
1: Maybe Sam can get you some black coffee.
2: No, I'm not drunk. That's what you mean. And if I am, it's the intoxication of freedom. You understand that?
1: No.
2: See, I've been trapped since the day I was born. First my family, then my friends, now my wife. I've always had to depend on others to stay alive. I even sold my self-respect to a woman because she was rich.
1: You mean you're married?
2: Married?
1: Yes.
2: No, I'm not married. I'm in slavery. She owns my house. She buys my clothes, pays my bills. And what part of me she doesn't possess, her father owns.
1: I don't get it.
2: Her father got me my job. I'm dependent on his influence to keep it. I sold myself over the counter like a side of ham. But from now on, it's going to be different.
1: Well, you can get a job of your own, can't you?
2: You have no idea what I've been through. My family spoiled me. They brought me up to believe that the world owed me a living. I never learned to make my own way. I always depended on someone else to help me, to protect me.
1: You sound like a guy who's trying to run away from himself.
2: Oh, you're like all the rest. Stupid, insensitive, bigoted idiot.
3: Hey, what goes on here?
2: All right, we'll show you. The cat and I. The cat. The cat. Leopard makes kill. Leopard makes kill.
3: Hey!
1: Stop him!

0: Oh, Arnold.
1: Hello, Vivian.
0: Oh, you startled me.
1: I was waiting for you to come home.
0: Well, you didn't have to sit here alone like that in the dark.
1: How is Father?
0: He'll be all right in a day or two. Oh, my goodness, it's after two. I just made the midnight train. I'm going up to bed. I'm exhausted.
1: I'll join you upstairs in just a moment.
0: What's that you're holding in your hand?
1: This?
0: A knife?
1: It's just a letter opener.
0: A letter opener? Arnold, have you been drinking?
1: Why do you ask?
0: Look at you. Your clothes are a mess. Really, Arnold, you're trying my patience to the limit. I might as well tell you that Father's fed up with your nonsense, and I'm reaching that point very rapidly myself.
1: Am I a burden to you, Vivian? Perhaps I can relieve you of it very shortly.
0: Exactly. What do you mean by that remark?
1: Did you say that you were going up to bed?
0: Yes.
2: Leopard makes kill.
0: Did you say something?
1: I was just getting ready to follow you, Vivian.
0: Incidentally, you must be interested in the early edition of the morning paper. I brought it home with me. It's on the table.
1: Paper?
0: You seem to be so preoccupied with that leopard this morning. It might amuse you to know the animal's dead.
2: Dead?
1: It's a lie. It's a filthy lie. They couldn't have... They could... Sleeping drug. Overdose. Leopard dead. When taken.
2: Oh, no! No, I won't believe it! No, no, no, no, no, no, no, no, no!
0: Arnold! Arnold!
1: Yes, Vivian?
0: Are you coming to bed or aren't you? I'm tired and I want to get some sleep. Do you hear me?
1: I was just replacing this letter opener, Vivian. I'm coming, my dear.

In the animal world, there is the hunter and the hunted. Hound and fox, hawk and sparrow, chicken and worm. We in the topmost species have also joined the hunt. But who is to judge precisely which of us are hounds or foxes as we enter the chase?

The Chase was created and written for the National Broadcasting Company by Lawrence Klee. Featured in tonight's cast were Carl Swenson and Lucille Wall. Others in the cast were Ruth Gilbert, Cameron Andrews, Larry Haynes, and Kermit Murdoch.

0: The Chase was directed and transcribed by Walter McGraw. Be sure to join The Chase again at this same time next week. Be sure to join The Chase again at this same time next week.
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0: Hello, Mr. Know-It-All here, the man who knows everything about everything.
1: What baseball record does Greg Bruno hold?
0: An original copy of Take Me Out to the Ball Game. Hello, Mr. Know-It-All.
2: Who made up Abraham Lincoln's cabinet?
0: Carl Schwab in Walnut. Hello, Mr. Know-It-All.
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0: 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Hello, Mr. Know-It-All.
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6: Since the time of the ancient Greek theater with its processions and its choruses, man has been fascinated with seeing and hearing his dreams, his frustrations, and his revels reenacted upon the stage. In the theater, we may laugh at high comedy or tremble at stark tragedy. And when tragedy strikes where there is comedy, it is most telling. As in the story you're about to hear. But our drama occurs not on stage, but backstage. In a theater where a revival of vaudeville is being held. May Granby of the comedy team of Granby and Granby emerges from a dressing room, descends a spiral iron staircase, and crosses to the stage door.
7: Hey, where are you going, May?
8: Out.
7: But you're on in 15 minutes.
8: Not me. Let me out of here.
7: Hey, wait a minute. Cool it. Now, what's the problem?
8: I'm through. I've had it. I'm turning in my grief.
7: Look, baby, you can't walk out like this. It ain't professional.
8: Don't give me that show must go on garbage.
7: Does Al know you're leaving?
8: I don't care whether that bum knows or wants to stop me.
7: Now, wait. Hey, Pop.
9: Right here, Mr. Wakefield.
7: Go up down Granby's dressing room. Ask him to come down here, will you?
9: Oh, okay.
7: Now, let's try to settle this thing. Now, what's the beef this time?
8: The beef this time and all the time is that I just can't stand working with him.
7: But he's your husband.
8: He's also a comic. Well, he ain't funny. He says I sing off key. He says I step on his laugh.
7: Comics are like that. You can't walk out on him just because he gets uptight over a performance or two.
8: Oh, that ain't why I'm walking out. He's on a new kick now. He thinks I'm on the make for Tom Kent, that tenor in the Flash Act. What would I want with a tenor? I like a guy with...
7: Have you given Al any reason to be jealous?
8: No. Kent told me I had real talent, and I told him I thought he was a real doll to say so. Al heard only the real doll part and blew a stack. Now he thinks we've got a thing going between us.
7: The whole fight was over that?
8: Yeah. But it was one fight too many. And if you think I'm going to let any black-faced comic, even if he is my husband...
9: Excuse me, Mr. Wakefield. Mr. Granby can't come down.
7: Why not?
9: He's dead.
3: Not Al.
10: You the manager of this theater?
11: That's right. I'm Wally Wickfield.
10: I'm from Homicide, Dan McBride. Have you touched anything in this dressing room since the body was discovered?
9: Not a thing. I found Mr. Granby just like that.
11: The reason he's in blackface, Lieutenant, is that he and his wife are due to go on. Incidentally, I went on stage and told the audience the remainder of the performance was canceled due to a death in the cast.
10: Good. I mean, what's the story on this man Granby?
11: He was a relic from the old days of vaudeville. After all, burnt cork comics aren't exactly the new generation's idea of hip comedy.
10: Did he work by himself?
11: No, his wife played straight for him.
10: She here?
11: Downstairs. Oh, by the way, she hasn't seen the body yet, we got it. But we'd better get things cleaned up a bit first.
10: Yeah, and you discovered the body, right?
9: Yeah, yes, sir, Mr. Wakefield. We were all downstairs, backstage. Asked me to come up here and send Al down to him and May.
10: May?
9: Yeah, that's Mrs. Granby. When I came up, the dressing room door was closed. I knocked. When I got no answer, I opened the door and peeked in on account of I'd seen Al in here just a few minutes before.
10: And he was lying just as he is now?
9: Yes, sir.
10: Did you ever see that knife before?
9: Many times. It's been in the prop room for years.
10: Yeah, that'd be where the stage properties or supplies and other paraphernalia kept?
9: Right.
10: Yeah. Any idea who might have done this?
9: No, sir.
10: Did you hear any arguments, quarreling or anything before the stabbing?
9: No.
10: Yeah. Any strangers come in or go out your stage door?
9: No.
10: Okay. It'll be all for now, but we may want to talk to you again, so don't leave the theater.
9: Why should I leave? I work here all night.
10: Mr. Wakefield, as I recall, you said you hadn't seen the body until I arrived.
11: Right. After I'd insisted Mrs. Granby not come up here, I stayed with her trying to calm her down.
10: When did you see him last?
11: During the supper show.
10: How long have you known him?
11: Quite a few years, on and off. I used to manage a vaudeville house. I booked the act several times.
10: Mm-hmm. How'd you get along with him?
11: Oh, fine. Hey, look, you don't think I have
10: I was just asking a question.
11: We got along fine, very friendly.
10: Mm-hmm. Had he had any trouble, arguments or such, with any of the people who were working here?
11: One, his wife.
10: Oh? What sort of trouble?
11: Oh, the usual man and wife spats, professional jealousies popping up and so on. He had a big go-round only today, as a matter of fact. I caught her just as she was walking out of the show.
10: Did she say what made her decide to leave?
11: Said Al gave her a bad time, suspicious that she was getting involved with Tom Kent.
10: Who's Tom Kent?
11: A singer. Works in the Flash act on the bill.
10: Was she involved?
11: Well, she told me she wasn't. And as far as I know, she was always loyal to Al.
8: And I was always loyal to Al. You gotta believe me.
10: I'll try. Mrs. Granby, do you think you're up to looking at your husband's body now?
8: As up to it as I'll ever be, I guess.
10: What is it?
8: That body. That's not my husband.
10: It isn't?
8: No. Take that wig off and...
10: A wig, huh?
8: Mm-hmm.
10: There we are.
8: You see? Oh, no. That guy's got blonde hair. That's Tom Kent.

man you see. Matus is a rosé wine imported from the old world to go with everything good. It has a light, easy-to-like taste, so it makes good food even better. Good people, friendlier. And good times? Well, just try some and see.

0: You sure Granby didn't leave the theater?
1: Sure as I'm standing here. Not by the stage door, anyway.
0: You get anything from the other ushers or doormen, Mr. Wakefield?
2: Checked them all. None of them saw Al Granby leave by any of the exits.
0: Hello. Communications? Lieutenant McBride here. I want you to put out a pickup on Al Granby. Suspicion of murder. About 5'10", auburn hair, balding in front. Now, give me the laboratory, please. This is Lieutenant McBride. I need a lab man over here at the Henry Irving Theater. Yeah, and have him bring a photographer along, too. Get him over here on the double. Hiya, Pat. You made good time. The body's right there. You know the angles I need. Shoot them.
3: Right, Dan.
0: Oh, and Dave, dust the knife handle for prints. And maybe the doorknob and the dressing table.
4: Yeah, I'll get everything I can.
0: While I was waiting for you guys, I figured out something. I think the blackface makeup and the wig and the dressing gown were put on this man after he was killed. Take a look at the hole in the fabric, right around the knife.
4: Yeah, you're right. The knife didn't make that hole. It was cut or torn so the dressing gown could be slipped over the knife handle.
0: Right. And I think he died immediately. There's only one blotch of blood here. Obviously, he didn't move around after the stabbing. Now then, come over here to the other side of the room. Now, this is a puzzler. There's bloodstains on the floor and on the windowsill. I'd say this is how Granby got out. He was bleeding, too.
4: Well, then he must have been wounded while attacking the dead man.
0: Not likely. The dead man was stabbed from behind, and there is no sign of a struggle.
4: Yeah, well, I suppose it could be that...
2: Well, what was that?
0: Well, it sounds like the old doorman. Come on. Now, watch it, Dave. These stairs are tricky, and the whole stage is dark.
2: Well, here, I got my flashlight.
0: Oh, yeah, that's better.
1: Help someone.
0: It is the doorman. I can't see you, Pop. Are you okay? Dave, shine your light over there towards the stage door.
4: Hey, look. There he is, stretched out on the floor.
0: Take it easy, old-timer. Don't move. Now, tell me, what happened?
1: He hit me on the head, got away.
0: Who, Pop? Who?
1: Al Granby.
2: Who's there?
0: It's me, McBride.
2: Oh.
0: What's the idea of sneaking out here to the box office? I gave explicit orders no one was to leave the green room.
2: Well, I had business to attend to. We cancel a show tonight. That means a lot of refunds. I wanted to go over the receipts.
0: Why didn't you ask permission?
2: Well, I did. The cop you stationed at the green room said it's okay.
0: You should have asked my permission.
2: I'm sorry.
0: How'd you get out here? Through the stage door?
2: No, I came out to one of the fire exits side of the theater.
0: Were the lights on backstage when you left?
2: Yeah. Why?
0: We found the lights turned out, and Pop was slugged. Whoever clobbered him must have gotten out the stage door into the alley. You were seen in the alley.
2: The fire exit's open on the alley. I never touched the old boy. Look, if I was planning to take it on the lam, I wouldn't be here now, would I?
0: You might be. You could be out here emptying the till while looking for a chance to split.
2: Well, you could get laughs on that routine.
0: Okay, I'll give you a straight line. What about the fight you had with the tenor, Tom Kent, the dead man?
2: Who told you that?
0: One of the stagehands. Now, come on. Lock up your cash and get back to the green room.
5: Oh, hi, Dave.
4: Hi.
5: You about through? I've got all the pictures we need.
4: Yeah, I think I'm about done. The morgue's taking the body.
5: Yeah, Dan okayed it.
4: Yeah, well, where is he now?
5: Oh, he decided to investigate further. You know, the blood over there on the windowsill.
4: Oh, so that's why the window's open. Oh, what did he do, get down the fire escape?
5: Yeah, he's on his way back up now.
0: It's hard to believe. When I was a rookie in uniform, I chased a guy up a fire escape to a third-story balcony. That was before I developed a balcony of my own. Well, at least the climb down and back was worth it. Even if I did get half the dust on the fire escape all over my nice new double knit.
5: Here, let me help you brush it off.
0: Oh, no, thanks. I can manage. By the way, I've concluded that Al Granby didn't slug the old doorman.
4: So what now?
0: I'm releasing all the suspects.
5: Hey, you found the murderer?
0: Not yet, but I have a hunch who it is. Let's go downstairs.
3: More questions, Lieutenant?
0: Not for now, Mrs. Granby.
2: Does that go for me also?
0: Yep, you're on your own. And you can buzz off too, Pop.
1: These are my working hours. I stay.
0: Well, do what you like. Right now, I'm going to concentrate on finding Al Granby.
3: If you find him, please call me. I gotta know what's happened to him.
0: I'll let you know, Mrs. Granby. Good night.
2: Good night.
3: Good night.
1: Good night, Lieutenant. I'll be around if you need me.
0: Thanks a lot. Hey, you two stick with me.
5: Okay. Hey, where are we going? Back downstairs into the theater.
6: Into the theater?
5: Yeah.
0: But this time, we're going by way of a fire escape.
7: The man feeds your man what he can and he can't. No man makes exceptions for you. You learn to stay on your guard, looking after your part. You learn boots nuts that are back of you, too. Like my daddy told, when you go after coal, you're not down there to take in the view. You keep respect for the man, concentrate all the time. Of course, beech nuts for the back of you, too. What makes beech nuts such a traditional favorite? It's cause beech nut just keeps on getting better. It's a moisture, more satisfying chew. Next time you're buying chewing tobacco, try beech nut. You won't be disappointed. Then when your shift's done, you come back to the sun. You and the boys hoist a view. It ain't such a bad life, she ain't such a bad wife. You got your beech nut tobacco to chew.
5: Two stories, seems, when you're outside a building.
0: Don't worry. If you fall, it's not any higher outside than it is inside.
5: Hey, hold it.
0: Yeah, this is the level we want. We're lucky the window isn't locked.
5: Well, what's in there, Dan?
0: The property room.
8: Hey, this is directly below Al Granby's dressing room, isn't it?
0: And that's what gave me the idea. Now then, when I open the window, everybody climb in.
5: Shh. Be absolutely quiet.
8: Oh, gee, it's dark. How about my flashlight?
0: No. Can't take a chance.
5: Well, what are we looking for?
0: We're not looking for. We're waiting for.
8: Well, who are we waiting for?
0: I don't know for sure, but I have a hunch. Hey, close that window. I don't want whoever comes in to suspect anything. Now, that's good. Now, Dave, have your flashlight handy, but don't turn it on until I give the word.
8: Yeah, all set, Dan.
0: Okay, fellas, now be quiet and get behind that big packing case. No, not that one. This one. Now then, that door over there leads to backstage. It won't be long before someone comes through that door, and whoever it is, it'll be our murderer.
5: Shh. Someone's coming.
0: Okay, you. Hold it. Turn that flashlight on, Dave.
1: Don't shoot! It's me, Pop!
0: Yeah, we know it's you, Pop. We can see sharp and clear. Here, get your hands behind your back.
1: You have to do that.
0: I'm afraid so. After what you've done, I don't want you to get your hands on me.
1: How'd you know, Lieutenant?
0: A stagehand told me you used to perform in musical comedy. He said that sometimes, when you were singing as you worked around here, Tom Kent, whose voice was young and still in good form, made fun of you.
1: Well, he didn't have to needle me about sounding like a frog or an old crow. He never sang opposite Fritzy Shep or Blanche Ray or... I couldn't take it any longer. I had to wipe that sneer off his face.
0: You better not talk until you get a lawyer, Pop.
1: I know all that stuff about my rights. I don't want a lawyer. And I killed Al Granby, too.
8: Hey, what?
5: Dave.
0: Because he saw you kill Tom Kent, right?
1: Right. He was a witness. I had to kill him.
0: Yeah, that's why he couldn't have slugged you backstage. He was already dead. And you were the only one with a key to the master light switch box. You switched off the house lights and faked being slugged.
8: Yeah, but why did you blacken Kent's face? Why that afro wig? And why wrap him in Granby's dressing?
1: Yeah, it was stupid, I guess, but I figured it would confuse the police long enough for me to take care of Al and get out of town. It was all for nothing, wasn't it, Lieutenant?
0: I'm afraid it was, Pop. And if you'd been thinking straight, you should have known that at your age you couldn't have carried off a packing case with a man's body in it.
8: Was that what I'm trying to drag out of the prop room? He'd never have made it.
0: Haven't you noticed? He didn't make it.
6: So there it is. She's missing all these great pictures. She needs everything.
9: That's amazing. 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
9: How are you going to get this to her?
6: 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Like I get her everything. 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
6: every
9: by?
6: 90 minutes.
9: Every 90 minutes.
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1: Agent Z, I have an unusual assignment for you and Miss Norwood. You are to carry certain state papers to the capital of another country and deliver them. It is a rather dangerous mission. Two have already lost their lives in attempts which have been made to seize the documents. An international spy named Lederer is suspected. Your duty is to see that the papers reach their destination. They will be given you at the address on this card. You will also receive additional instructions. Report to me as soon as you have completed this assignment.

0: An hour later, Agent Z received his instructions from a world-famous statesman. He was told that, if possible, the papers were to reach their destination within 24 hours. He received them and went directly to his rooms to confer with Pat.
1: Pat, we've got to get started right away. If we move fast, we may complete our job before anyone knows the job has been assigned to us.
2: We'll start this afternoon?
1: You'll start, Pat. I'll wait until evening. Now, here's my plan. It's nearly 11 o'clock. Now, at 1 o'clock this afternoon, the Trans-European Express leaves. I've already reserved a compartment for you.
2: You're staying here?
1: No, I'll follow you early this evening by plane. Now, let me explain. Here are the papers, and they're more important than any we've ever carried. Now, I've bought these two money belts, one for you and one for me.
2: Yes.
1: I'm going to tear these documents into little pieces, mix them up, and then divide the pieces between us. When we arrive, we'll paste them back together.
2: It's a good plan, Z. If either one of us is seized, all the spies would get would be a lot of scraps of paper they couldn't put together.
1: Exactly. I don't expect we'll have any trouble. Now, let's go over to this table, watch the papers as I tear them. We don't want to lose any of the pieces.
2: The windows are down. There's no draft. Go ahead.
1: All right. I guess the papers are torn small enough. Now we'll mix them up. Now, open the two envelopes.
2: I've got them.
1: Half of these pieces in your envelope, the other half in mine.

0: them up.
1: Here's your face.
0: Now, we'll put these envelopes in the money belts and wear the belts under our clothing. Pat, if Weir Litterbur stops either one of us, he's going to find that he's made a mistake. And now start packing. You have less than 2 hours before your train leaves.

0: Would Z's plan be successful? At the same time he was explaining it to Pat, the spy, Weir Ledebur, was issuing instructions to one of his henchmen.
1: I tell you they're going to attempt to deliver the documents today, Hognett. I heard from a man inside the embassy an hour ago. We have them fractured. They've called in Special Agent Z to carry them.
2: Agent Z?
1: Ah, you too have heard of him. He's a dangerous man. But this time he meets defeat.
2: I don't like it, Ledebur.
1: What is there to worry about? Listen to me. Agent Z left the embassy with the papers an hour ago. Zara followed him. He went directly to his rooms. Zara is there now. I want you to join him.
2: All right. I'll go now.
1: If either Agent Z or his assistant Patricia Norwood leave, I want them followed. If either of the two go to the railroad station or to the flying field, telephone me at once. If they attempt to leave the country, I am going with them.

0: few minutes later, Pat left Z's rooms. She carried a small overnight bag and went immediately to the railroad station. There, she boarded a Trans-European Express and locked herself in her compartment. Just before the train was ready to leave, Will Lederer appeared and talked briefly with the man who'd followed Pat.
1: I followed her, Lederer. She boarded 20 minutes ago.
2: Good. She must have the papers.
1: I'm sure of it. I watched her as she bought her ticket.
2: This is the time we outwit agency. He thought that by sending a woman, he would fool us. But no one would be suspicious. It was a good plan, but it didn't work.
1: The train is ready to leave.
2: What compartment is she in?
1: Number 9. The door is locked. You'll have a hard time making her open.
2: I am not going to attempt to make her open the door. She will never know I am on the train.
1: Oh, yes, then, but
2: how will I get the papers? Simple, my friend. I will wait until she arrives at her destination. It would be too late for her to deliver the documents tonight. That means but one thing, a hotel. During the night, the papers will disappear. Now I leave.
1: Good luck.

0: Early that evening, Pat arrived in a distant capital. As Lederer suspected, she went at once to the Continental Hotel and registered. It had been arranged for Agent Z to meet her there later in the evening when his plane arrived. While she awaited his arrival, she ate a leisurely dinner, then went back to her 12th floor room. As she opened her door, she looked down the muzzle of an ugly automatic pistol.
1: Oh!
2: Close the door, Miss Norwood.
1: Who are you? What do you want?
2: Close the door. Don't cry out. It would be much nicer if we talked privately. Close it, I said.
1: Now, what do you want?
2: I think you know, Miss Norwood. I have come for the state papers you are delivering.
1: Then you've come to the wrong person.
2: I don't think so. Lying will do you no good. I know that Agent Z received the papers this morning. He took them to his rooms. A short time later, you left and came here to the city where the papers are to be delivered. It all fits together very nicely. Where are they?
1: I haven't them.
2: I hope I won't find it necessary to kill you. You are very beautiful, and that would be unpleasant.
1: I tell you, I haven't the papers.
2: Then where are they?
1: I won't tell you.
2: You fill this gun unless you do.
1: Oh, don't. He thought I might be followed. That's why he didn't let me carry the papers. I took them to the railroad station with me. But there, I mailed them to myself. They won't be delivered for at least another hour.
2: If you are not telling the truth...
1: It is the truth. You were following me. I'm surprised you didn't see me go to the mailbox.
2: Then we will wait. You will sit over there, and I will remain in this chair here by the door facing you. If you attempt to move, I will shoot.

0: Time dragged by. Was Z on his way? And if he did arrive, would he come directly to Pat's rooms, or would he telephone first? Pat watched the clock. As the hands reached 10:45, she decided to again attempt to outwit Lederer.
1: It is 10:45, Miss Norwood. Unless your letter arrives within the next 15 minutes, let us hope it will arrive.
2: You wouldn't dare shoot me. The sound of your gun would attract others in the hotel.
1: Perhaps. But there are other ways. For example, you might fall from your window. That would be an accident, would it not? And I would have plenty of time to get away.
2: No. No, you wouldn't. You couldn't, anyway. You forget the balcony.
1: Balcony? What balcony?
2: Why, the one outside my window. It runs all the way along the side of the building. I was sure you came in that way. I thought you'd taken a room down the hall, walked along the balcony, and entered through the French windows.
1: No. Oh, if I had known... Be quiet. That must be your letter, they say, arriving. Ask who it is.
2: Who is it?
3: Z, Pat. I just got here. Let me in.
1: Agent Z, you've tricked me. He's bringing the papers himself. Don't go near the door.
3: Is there anything wrong, Pat? Let me in.
1: Tell him just a minute.
2: Just a minute, Z.
1: Now, do as I tell you. I am going to back through the window and stand on your balcony. I will keep both you and Agent Z covered. I'm going out now. Don't try anything. Remember, you will both be covered.
3: Ah! Pat! Pat, what's the matter? Why, you're as white as a ghost.
2: Lederer was here, Z. He came for the papers. He followed me.
3: Oh, where is he?
2: He backed off the window, Z. I told him there was a balcony out there.
3: Here, stand aside, Pat. I'll get him.
2: No. No, you won't have to, Z. There's no balcony out there. I lied to him. Don't you understand? There's no balcony out there, and he backed out the window.
4: Agent Z reporting K-7. The state papers have been delivered. It will be unnecessary for us to track down Weir Lederer, the spy. Lederer was killed in an accident last night. The case is closed.
0: Spies and secret agents alike lead dangerous lives. Often their battle is one of wits, and the loser's stake is death. Listen for my next story. This is K-7 speaking.

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1: Strange Wills. Stories of strange wills made by strange people. Starring the distinguished Hollywood actor, Warren William. And featuring Perry Ward, Loreen Tuttle, and an all-star Hollywood cast with the original music of Del Castillo. I devise and bequeath to my heirs the seven deadly sins: envy, pride, hate, jealousy, despair, greed, and anger. And here is Warren William.
2: These are the stories of strange wills made under the strangest of circumstances, and very often by exceedingly strange people. Human emotions run rampant through the pages of their last written declarations, as though knowing that the Grim Reaper is waiting patiently at their sides. They, in a final outburst, fling the challenge of death into the face of uncertain destiny. You'll see what I mean a little later, but first, a few words from your announcer.

0: And now back to Warren William as John Francis O'Connell in The Lady and the Pirate.
1: It has been my good fortune to come from an illustrious line of lawyers. My inherited legal birthright dates back to the year 1724, when my ancestor and namesake, John Francis O'Connell, left England under the King's command to become the legal counselor to the governor of the Carolinas. But he had another mission, a secret one. He was sent to the Carolinas to personally direct in the capture and hanging of the notorious pirate and renegade Englishman, Black Richard Templeton, whose ship, the Elizabeth, cast a shadow of death and doom across the trade lanes in Caribbean waters. How Black Richard finally died is of no relative importance, but his will, written under the most peculiar of circumstances, remains as one of the most unique ever to be filed in probate. Let us now turn back the pages of history to a May evening in the year 1724. His Gracious Majesty's ship, the Royal Vengeance, bound for the Carolinas and the New World, is moving slowly down the channel toward the open sea. Only three passengers are aboard. The charming and beautiful Lady Ruth Carroll, whose husband died while fighting in His Majesty's service against France. Her personal maid, Cecile, and I, John Francis O'Connell, barrister and personal representative of the King. The Lady Carroll and her maid are leaning against the rail as they watch the slow progress of the ship as it passes the shadowy docks and buildings that line the waterfront. Weeks and months ahead lies the New World. Uncertainty, adventure, but we Britishers are an adventurous race.
2: Well, Cecile, we're off at last on our great adventure.
3: I wonder, my lady, if we'll ever see our beloved England again. I hope that divine providence will help us reach your uncle's plantation safely.
4: Divine providence and our fearless ship, Cecile. Are you still afraid, little chipmunk? Haven't I told you the Royal Vengeance crowds more sail, carries more guns, and is manned by the bravest crew in all England?
3: Yes, my lady Ruth, but...
4: But what, Cecile?
3: I know all that to be true, but I worry nonetheless. I've heard tales from seafaring men. I've heard them tell of...
4: Oh,
3: but I shouldn't frighten you, my lady.
4: Oh, frighten me? Goodness, Cecile, nothing ever frightens me. Go on.
3: I've heard them tell about that pirate, Black Richard, they call him. And if their stories are true, his deeds are blacker than his name.
4: He sounds exciting, Cecile. Oh, how I would love to cross the path of this Black Richard.
3: Me lady.
4: I mean every word I say. I'm not afraid of any man. To show this lout up in his stupidity would be my greatest delight.
3: Ah, but if he sees you, if Black Richard should ever see you...
4: Well, let him. He'll see how high an English girl can toss her chin. He'll see that I'm no scullery maid to be trifled with.
3: Oh, me lady, I'm afraid he'll see more than that.
4: What do you mean?
3: He'll see two red lips bursting with ripeness. He'll see blue eyes as soft as a summer cloud and a figure that was the toast of London.
4: And seeing, what do you think he will do, Cecile?
3: I'd rather not say, my lady.
1: A good ship, the Royal Vengeance, sailed on toward the New World. The weather was brisk. The wind filled every ounce of sail she carried. In less than 6 weeks, she'd put in at the Canaries for supplies and then sailed on. Would the crossing be made without misadventure? Without sighting Black Richard? It was inevitable that Lady Ruth Carroll and I should become good friends. It was inevitable, too, that we should discuss what was on everyone's tongue and mind, Black Richard. Late one evening at dinner.
4: If what you say of him is true, Mr. O'Connell, you've good reason to be practicing with the cutlass. My heavens, he'll make a swordsman of you yet.
1: And that he has, my lady. Most of my waking hours have been devoted to the deadly art of the cutlass. And I must confess, I've even practiced in my sleep. Just let me see Black Richard, and I promise you, milady, he'll be carrion fit for the buzzard.
4: In spite of all your horrible stories about making the men walk the plank and taking the women to his lonely isle near Nassau, I'm still not the least bit afraid.
1: Brave girl, and you've really no reason to be. The Royal Vengeance carries 60 guns. And each gun crew has been trained by the Royal Navy. Our gallant Captain Hughes is considered the bravest, most fearless master on the high seas. No, this Black Richard won't tackle us this crossing.
4: Oh, fiddlesticks, I'm disappointed.
1: No, don't be, m'lady. Consider yourself fortunate. As our ship drew near the Bahamas, the first ill omen appeared. The barometer fell rapidly. The Royal Vengeance was running head-on into a storm, and the wind, reaching hurricane velocity, was driving us nearer and nearer to the lair of Black Richard. Captain Hughes was prepared for the storm.
5: Up the main topmast there! Hurry! Keep your eyes open for strange ships!
6: Aye, aye, sir.
5: Batten down the hatches! Gun crews on the alert! We can't be caught napping! Mr. O'Connell! Mr. O'Connell!
1: Aye, Captain.
5: You'll take the ladies below for their personal safety and yours. We're going to have dirty weather.
1: Milady, Cecile, you heard we're ordered below.
4: Oh, isn't this storm wonderful? Look at the waves. Oh, sheer mountains. And the wind, how it howls.
1: Like the very devil, if you ask me.
4: Just think, Mr. O'Connell. Somewhere out there in the same storm is Black Richard. I wonder what he's doing.
1: More than likely heading straight for port. I doubt if he enjoys this any more than we do.
3: I heard a sailor say that this is Black Richard's weather. That when the storm is at its worst, he ties himself to the topmast with his spyglass and he looks for ships. And then he follows them in the storm.
1: That's utter nonsense. No man in his right mind.
4: You'd better go below before the captain puts us in chains.
3: Well, at least in the cabin we won't be able to hear the wind.
1: Hold on the rope, Cecile, and you too, milady. Or you'll liably be blown right off the ship. That's right. Easy now. There we are. Now down the steps. Rest if you can, Lady Ruth. I'll go on deck. If anything unusual happens, rest assured I'll come back and tell you.
3: The only thing unusual that's going to happen is that I'm getting a funny feeling in my stomach. Oh, why did I ever leave England? I'll never know. I'll never know. Oh, forgive me, my lady. Mr. O'Connell, but I think I'm going to die.
1: All that night the storm raged on in unabated fury. The passengers and crew, with few exceptions, became violently ill. Sleep was out of the question. It became a matter of personal survival against the elements. With the first leaden signs of dawn, the wind abated. I staggered out of my cabin and walked up to the deck. Just as I reached it, I heard a cry from the direction of the topmast.
7: Sail! A sail to starboard!
5: Man the guns! Clear the deck! Describe the ship!
7: I can't see her clear, sir. The sea is too heavy. She looks like a frigate. She carries about 40 guns and she's flying the Union Jack.
5: Lieutenant, send a shot across the bow. That'll stop her until we can send over a boarding party to examine her papers.
7: She's coming on under full sail. Wait, sir. She's lowering the flag. It's coming down. She's sending up another. I can't wait. Yes. Yes, it's the Jolly Roger. The skull and the crossbones. She's a pirate ship, the Elizabeth. The pirate ship, the Elizabeth.
1: On board, things were in bad shape. The men, weakened from the storm, were in no condition to repel a serious attack. On and on came Black Richard's ship, and then, when we were in cannon range...
5: All hands on deck to repel the attack! Stand by for action! Chop away the broken mast and clear the debris! Gun crews, break her fore and aft! Be alive there! Mr. O'Connell! You'll go below and assist Lady Carol and her maid to escape should we be found or be taken.
1: But, Captain...
5: That's an order, Mr. O'Connell.
1: Aye, sir. And God save the Royal Vengeance.
5: Yes, Mr. O'Connell. God save the Royal Vengeance.
1: Even as I went below deck with Lady Ruth and Cecile, I was formulating a plan of action. I had been sent to the Carolinas under the King's command to assist in the capture and hanging of Black Richard the pirate... And I would do just that no matter what the captain ordered. But first, I must allow for the safety of Lady Ruth and Cecile.
6: Lady Ruth, listen. I hear the sound of cutlasses. The pirates have boarded the ship. Mr. O'Connell, I'm afraid. Mr. O'Connell, I'm so afraid.
1: Quiet, Cecile. Now listen carefully, both of you. I want you to do exactly as I say, or your life may be forfeited. Lady Ruth, get into a serving gown immediately.
6: But...
1: There's no time for buts. If you are taken prisoner, tell them that you are both scullery maids, sailing in bondage to the colonies. All of your fineries, everything, must be cast into the sea. Not a trace.
6: Oh, I knew I never should have left London. Just think, Black Richard will capture us and carry us off to his island. We'll all be slaves to those filthy pirates.
1: I'm going back on deck to engage Black Richard. I'll try to come back if matters worsen, but heed me. If you hear the sound of battle turning against us, you are to jump out of your window into the sea. That's an order.
4: Tell the great barrister would have us cast ourselves into the sea. Death before dishonor and all that belly rot. I say, get me a cutlass. I'll fight.
1: You'll
4: thee.
1: Do as you, as I say, young lady.
6: But I can't swim. I can't.
1: Quiet, both of you. As you can see, the water is covered with debris from the battle. If necessary, hang on to anything within reach. And trust to God's providence. On deck, matters were serious. The pirates, led by that merciless creature, Black Richard, were driving the king's men backward steadily. I looked for Black Richard, but in the heat of the battle, I could not find him. However, I soon found myself engaged in a furious combat with one of his cutthroats.
8: Hell, blow me down if I ain't found me a dandy. Lace, frills, and silver buckles.
1: There for all the thrills. You found a man who'll soon carve the heart out of your worthless carcass.
8: Listen to them pretty words. Why, you fancy pants, I'll slice your gizzard to ribbons. To that, I take oath.
1: There, you brigand. Taste the king's seal.
5: Rally, men! Rally round the king's standard!
0: Part two of Strange Wills follows in just a moment.

0: And now back to The Lady and the Pirate and Warren William.
1: The battle raged on. I saw our gallant captain fall, slashed by a dozen cutlasses. And then through the melee, I saw the man I'd sworn to capture and hang. There he was, Black Richard, brandishing his heavy cutlass, now red with blood. I challenged him. Black Richard Templeton, surrender in the name of the king.
2: You ask Black Richard to surrender? Ha, ha, ha, ha, look around you, lads. You have not a handful left alive.
1: As long as I'm alive, I intend to run you through.
2: Why, you young pipsqueak, I'll slice the ears off your curly black head. That I promise by the beard of Beelzebub.
1: Ha! Your faith is not so haughty now, Black Richard. Your eyes are blinded by your foul blood.
3: I got him. I got him, Black Richard. Crushed him right into the sea with a belaying pin, I did. Oh, Captain, your face is bashed in a bit. Here, Captain, sit down when I finish off the rest of this high-born scum. It'll only take a blooming minute.
1: My unexpected fall into the water revived me almost immediately. Looking up at the ship, I saw that I had fallen close alongside Lady Ruth's cabin. Cecile was at the window, looking frantically down at me.
4: Hurry, Mr. O'Connell, hurry! The pirates have come below!
5: Go first, Cecile. Hurry, Chipmunk, I'll get my jewels.
6: Open up in there! Open up or I'll carve the heart out of your body!
4: Here I come, Mr. O'Connell!
1: All right, Cecile, quickly now! Ruth! Ruth, where are you? Hurry! Hurry!
6: Ah! Well, shiver my timbers! Look what I captured!
1: Cecile and I, clinging to our spar, watched the Royal Vengeance break out in angry flames and then, like a tired warrior, slowly sink into a foaming sea. In the far distance, we could see the pirate ship Elizabeth settle slowly by the bow. It had been a death struggle. But fate was kind. The very next morning, a British man-of-war sighted us adrift and saved our lives. Eventually, Cecile and I reached the Carolinas. But the weeks passed, and nothing more was heard about the gallant crew and the Royal Vengeance, or from Lady Ruth. Strangely, too, nothing more was heard from Black Richard. He had disappeared just as mysteriously as the rest. What had happened? I was sitting in my chambers one afternoon, almost 2 years later.
7: There's a lady to see you, sir. She says you will recollect. Her name is Carol, a Lady Ruth Carol.
8: What? Lady Ruth Carroll? Oh, I can't believe it. You, Lady Ruth,
9: Your obedient servant, sir. May I enter?
8: Oh, by all means. But you must be a ghost. I simply can't believe that you're alive. Here, sit down.
9: Thank you. I had great adventure, Mr. O'Connell. I've lived and I've learned. I'm not the same girl you once knew.
1: That night, Lady Ruth and I had a quiet supper. I didn't want to seem impatient, but inwardly I was seething with unanswered questions. And then...
9: I know you want to hear about the rest of the story, Mr. O'Connell. As you know, the door of my cabin was broken down just as Cecile escaped through the window. As the door crashed, I turned and looked at my captor. He grabbed me around the waist and carried me on deck to where the pirate captain, Black Richard, was lying, with his head and eyes swathed in a bloody bandage. I stood alongside Black Richard and I looked down at him. As soon as he spoke, I knew he was no ordinary pirate.
10: I'm sorry I can't receive you more appropriately, lass, but as you see...
9: I see that you're sorely wounded, sire.
10: Who are you, lass?
9: I'm a scullery maid in bondage to the colonies.
10: A scullery maid? You think me a fool?
9: You do not believe me?
10: Once, long, long ago, I knew ladies such as you. You're highborn. Who are you? Come, out with it.
9: I'm only an English girl, proud of her heritage and her race.
10: Well said. Well spoken. That is my misfortune I can't see you. Not for the present, at least.
9: And please don't try. I'm nothing much, I assure you. Come now, I will change your bandages, and then we must leave this ship. Your cannon have set it afire.
11: Morris! Morris, avast there!
12: Aye, Captain. I be here.
11: Are all off?
12: All off, sir. All but us three. I have the boat waiting. But hurry, Captain. The fighter is gaining.
10: Now then, lass, we'll attend to my hurts.
9: If you will pardon the use of my petticoats for bandages.
10: No man was ever luckier.
9: First, now, I'll take the bandage from your eyes. Here it comes.
10: Why the gasp? Does the sight of blood frighten you?
9: Oh, no. Oh, no, it isn't that.
10: It is an ugly wound, I know. Not one for fair eyes like yours.
9: It's not the wound, my... sire, forgive me. You must be in pain.
10: The pains of the flesh are small. Much worse, I know that my fighting days are over. I know that... that I am blind. Is it not true, lass?
9: Yes, sire, it is true. You are blind. Three of us set out in the small boat. By that time, the Elizabeth had sunk beneath the waves. During the night, we suffered our first casualty. Morris, the pirate who accompanied us, was washed into the sea. Finally, after I'd given up all hope, I sighted land. It turned out to be a small, uninhabited island. Our landing through the heavy surf was miraculous. Black Richard was greatly weakened through the loss of blood. I half carried, half dragged him up the beach. He spoke to me weakly.
10: So this is the finish for Black Richard, scourge of Britain. It is well. It's only right that you know that for 10 years I've been at war with my own beloved land, my own British Isle. I built a free country in the wilderness, one where there's no servitude, no bondage. But now, for me, it's over. Yes, over, but for one last task. Lass, in England I was once a rich man. My fortune is still there. I'm alone, having neither wife nor child. Only a sister, God bless her memory. But she's wealthy in her own right. I need someone to bring the money back. Back here to my new country. If I die without a will, it will revert to the crown. Lass, if you could see the smiling faces of the people who live free of bondage...
9: There's nothing I would rather see, Richard.
10: And you shall, too. Because I'll tell you where my free land lies. But first, I must draw a will. You shall be the beneficiary. And I have your solemn word that the money will be turned over to my free colony?
9: My solemn word, sire.
10: I have naught but my dagger. Help me to my knees, child.
9: Yes, sire.
10: I'm up. Now, lass, in the name of a free people, bare your back.
9: I'm taking my dress off.
10: I shall hurt you, child, mightily.
9: I shall try not to scream.
10: Hand me my dagger.
9: Here, sire.
10: Ready?
9: Ready, sire.
10: No!
9: Black Richard died the next day. I buried him and marked his grave. A short while later, a passing ship rescued me. It was bound for free land, Black Richard's home. What I saw there confirmed everything he told me. Mr. O'Connell, I'm going back to England and to bring back Black Richard's fortune back to those people. And I shall join them in their new way of life.
1: But, Lady Ruth, Black Richard has no standing before the British courts. Even if he had a fortune... If it became known, it would be confiscated by the crown.
9: Black Richard Templeton was a fictitious name, Mr. O'Connell. There is another name, a real name that he once bore honorably. No one shall know that there was any relationship between the two, only you and I.
1: But, Lady Ruth, I am the king's counselor. I have sworn allegiance to his majesty.
9: But first I shall take you to visit the people of Freeland, and then you can make your own decision.
1: My ultimate decision was clearly defined when I accompanied Lady Ruth Carroll back to London in order to help her in proving the last will and testament of Black Richard. We were summoned before the House of Peers. I presented her case. My lords, because of the mitigating circumstances which will be known to you, the last will and testament of the deceased can never be actually filed. But I have brought the sole beneficiary before this august body in order that each of you can personally examine the document. Lady Ruth Carroll, I ask you now to disrobe before the House of Peers. Oh, believe me, my lords, I do not show disrespect to either Lady Ruth Carroll or to you. Rest assured that only her back will be exposed. Are you ready, my lady?
9: Yes, Mr. O'Connell.
8: Will you please walk up to the lords, milady, and let them examine your back? And with your permission, milords, I shall read the words tattooed across her back. All to bearer. Signed, Sir George Pemberton, 1724. Many of you remember Sir George Pemberton. He sailed for the colonies 10 years ago. Little was heard of him since, save only that he purchased an island in the Bahamas. But by fate or providence, as you will, Sir George Pemberton lived long enough to carve his last will and testament on the back of his own sister.
0: Warren William will be back in just a moment to tell you what the official records say about the case of the Lady and the Pirate. But first, here is a brief message from your announcer.

0: And now back to Warren William.
1: In the last pages of his diary about this famous case, John Francis O'Connell says, by special decree, a copy of the last will and testament of Sir George Pemberton was permitted to be filed instead of the original. The reason, of course, was apparent. The diary continues. All of the monies of Sir Pemberton's estate were turned over to the beneficiary, and about 6 months later, Lady Carol and I returned to free land forever. And here the diary ends. Was the black anger that Sir Pemberton bore against tyranny and oppression a deadly sin? It might have been. But there are those who think that this personal love of freedom and equality greatly outweighed the apparent injustices made during his life as a pirate. For who in this case can draw the line between pirate and liberator? I can't. Can you? Next week, my story is about a man who, in his last will and testament, bequeathed the one and only thing he held most dear in life to, of all people, his competitor. It was not money nor jewels, but much more important, the girl he loved and hoped to marry. Fortunately for all concerned, this will was never filed for probate. But you'll hear a story as beautiful, as poignant, and as realistic as any ever heard before. We call this unusual story The Prince of Broadway. This is Warren William inviting you to listen again next week.
0: Strange Wills is written by Ken Crapine and directed by Albert Ulrich. 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